0: of their helmet there, and I saw the hair, and it was in the, I thought it was Laulu, but it was Misa that made the strip sack and the fumble force.
1: If you would have been out there and Misa would have been out there, it would have been really easy who made that one. We wouldn't have gotten you confused with Misa, is what you're saying.
0: Yeah, I have no hair. He has a lot.
1: He does. And I would have been in the same boat because mine would have been white and definitely didn't cascade like both of those guys do. They have beautiful heads of hair, and we're both jealous.
0: Absolutely. Here is the kickoff from Morgan Dotson. Green stands at his 5-yard line to return this kickoff. Eastern with their first lead of the game, 13-7 here in the second quarter. Dotson the run forward, the boot high, end over end downfield, and this will be grabbed a yard deep in the end zone and dropped by Green, but he was in the end zone. He's able to cover that one in the end zone. It was a live ball at that point, so he had to touch it, and he just didn't walk off there. And that could have been a situation where he could have walked off in that situation and you'd have a free ball in the end zone.
1: Well, if he had touched that in the field of play, gone back into the end zone, and then taken a knee, that's a safety. And by the way, Green is one of those guys you got to be very careful. He's averaging 134 yards a game in all-purpose yardage. He's a very good special teams guy. Not only does he do an excellent job in terms of running the football and catching it out of the backfield, he does a great job of, on returns in terms of punt and kickoff.
0: And he is their punt and kickoff returner as well as top running back. We'll take another break. 7:34 to play here in the second quarter. Still a 13-7 game. Back after this break on the Eagle Sports Network from Learfield.
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0: This Eagle defense has limited Cal Poly to 16 yards after their first drive of the game, and they have forced three turnovers in that time as well. So let's see if the Mustangs can get things going here. First down and 10 at their own 25 from the left hash. Two receivers right, one to the left. Tight end shifts to the left side, running back to the right of Grigsby. Grigsby takes the snap, hands it to the running back, Green. Hole opens, 30, 35, 40, up the numbers, and is just tripped up by Marcus Nixon, or that might have been a touchdown. As it is, it's a 20-yard pickup and a first down.
1: Oh, boy. That time, one of the inside backers overran the hole, and Nixon just got a tootsie and was able to trip him up, or he's housing that thing.
0: Three receivers go to the right, ball in the left hash, first and 10. Hand off again, Green, big opening on the left side, another foot race, 40, 35, 30, down the left sidelines at the 20, at the 10, at the 5, and it's another touchdown. For Cal Poly, two big runs of 20 and then 55 yards for Jalen Green, and just like that, we are tied at 13.
1: I don't know what happened to the right side of the Eagle defense on that, but they were out napping or out getting a hot dog because they were non-existent on that play. Somebody got absolutely smoked over on that side. Corner got buried, and there was no safety to be seen.
0: Well, that was quick.
1: Yeah. Well, don't have to worry about suspense on that play. Nice drive. Two plays.
0: Longest run of the year for Green. Here's the tying point after. And it is booted through by Josue Lopez. And so we're down to 7 minutes remaining to play in the first half. And just like that, it is now 14-13 in favor of Cal Poly. So the Eagles had the lead for all of 34 seconds. It was a two-play, 75-yard drive, took 34 seconds off the clock. And it's now 14-13 Cal Poly. And the Eagles had played so well in the previous one, two, three, four, five possessions, giving up 16 yards total and forcing three turnovers. And just like that, two big runs, both of which could have gone for touchdowns, other than Nixon's play, as you mentioned, to just trip him up by the heel.
1: Well, let's give Cal Poly's offense credit. They executed at the point of attack. They blew our guys off the ball. They buried the people they were supposed to. And guess what? You had a back that was better than what Eastern threw out there in the defensive side. So their two plays were better than Eastern's two plays, and they were standing in the end zone and took the lead.
0: So ready to kick it off. Once again, here will be Thayer. Noah Thayer. They've split the place-kicking duties here this season between Thayer and Josue Lopez, and now Thayer, he's been the kickoff guy so far this season. Jackson Bell stands at the goal line, ready to return on the season. Bell is averaging nearly 22 yards per return. That's 10th in the Big Sky. Thayer boots it away. High end over end kick deep. Bell, a yard deep in the end zone, up the right hash at the 10 to the 15. Threw a hole over the 20 and out to about the 24-yard line. Put him at the 23, according to the officials, and that's where the Eagles will have it. First down and 10 here.
1: Well, not bad. Anytime you get out over the 20, that's a good return there. And he was just a dude away from maybe having a big return on that thing. Just got tripped up. They moved it back inside the 23 there. Might have had a knee go down a little bit short of that spot. But he was right there, Larry, on the potential of breaking that thing.
0: East split to the right side. Two men wide to the left here for the Eagles. Out of the shotgun formation, Bell fakes the handoff, runs himself to the left, and throws it out, has a catch. This is Rylan Lang up the left sidelines, and I think he's got a first down, lowering his shoulder out over the 30, up to the 34-yard line for a pickup of 11.
1: I really like that play. A little RPO action. You're stressing the outside big time. You don't know if Bell's going to take it and run with it. You've got a receiver that's standing right next to the sidelines. He just stops and fires that ball out there. Very safe play.
0: Bodie Gardner split to the left, two men wide to the right, three backs in the backfield. Bell off a fake, wants to throw deep over the middle of the field into double coverage, and he overthrew everybody, and that would have taken a pinpoint pass to get it to Rylan Lang, who was double covered out there by the safety Turner as well as a corner on the play.
1: Ran a little post corner, little kind of waggle thing where he gave an outside move. He got the corner to bite, but the safety came over and had an inside bracket, and he read that perfectly. He did a really nice job. I was impressed by him. That was Del Mar. Mel Turner was the guy in coverage.
0: Second down and 10. They'll hand it off to Allen. Gets hit at the line of scrimmage and struggles forward maybe for a yard as the tackle made on that play by a backup defensive end, Jalon Booth, who was the California Community College Defensive Player of the Year last year, had 23 sacks and 32 and a half tackles for loss.
1: Jeez. He spent more time in the backfield than the running backs did.
0: Third and 9 for the Eagles. They have the ball at their own 35 here. Trips to the left side. Trips to the right side. No receivers. Wide to the left here. Bell checking off at the line. Takes the snap. Fades back. Has pressure and is sacked. That is a young man who Paul Sorensen is very familiar with. Caleb Plice on the sack. His father was your teammate for many years, including at Washington State.
1: Yeah, we were teammates at Dabo Valley College. In fact, I got to see him and Matt and their two wives before the game. And good for Caleb Plice. He's a sophomore, just a great young man, and heck of a decathlete like his dad was. So that was a nice play by him. And he had a half sack coming in this game. He's got a 1.5 sacks now.
0: So the Eagles punted away. And ready to do that is Luke Ficcone. Here's the snap back, rugby punt, high end-over-end kick downfield. Fair catch called for and taken at about the 31 or 2-yard line by Jalen Green. And so we'll see where they put him here. Looks like it'll be right at the 30. Wow. And so that is going to end up being a 43-yard punt with no return. And Cal Poly will have it at their 30-yard line here, leading by one with 5:05 remaining in the first half.
1: They took another shot downfield. They were doing a nice job of kind of mixing things up, running the ball, and then they kind of got away from that, you know, as well. I'd like to see him, you know, get outside, keep keep establishing the run.
0: Green already 113 yards rushing in this game. Here's a handoff getting away from one man. Ooh. Is Glover in the backfield, and then he takes a big hit as he got clobbered that time by a safety, that or a corner rather, Deuce Carr, making that hit. No gain on the play.
1: Man, he stuck his nose right in there and flatbacked him. That was pretty darn nice coverage by Deuce Carr. Is that who? That's who you said?
0: Yeah, 26? It was Trey Wilson on the carry and Deuce Carr with the tackle. No gain, second and 10. Everybody tight to the formation. They'll run it again and tripped up in the backfield and struggling forward maybe for a yard there. Is the running back, once again, Wilson. And it'll be third down and 9 coming for Cal Poly. So now, two short gains.
1: And this is where Eastern's got to be stickly on defense. They can't give up the big play and try to get the football back. So you get a 2-for-0, you're going to get the football back starting the third quarter.
0: Three receivers go to the left side. Nobody wide right. Third and a long 9. For the Mustangs, Grigsby to throw, pressure, looks left, throws over the middle, has a catch for a first down, a big hit put on the receiver there, Ray Hall. Knocked down on the play by Bryce Smith, but he hangs on, gain of 10 and a first down.
1: Yeah, they just give up that middle. The linebackers kind of sucked up there and opened that thing up underneath. Safeties were over the top. That's a pretty easy throw that time by Grigsby.
0: First down and 10, Cal Poly. Handoff, picking his way in on the left side behind the left guard and diving forward to the 42 is Wilson one more time for just a short gain.
1: Voigtlander on the tackle that time coming over. He had a guy hanging all over him but was able to get an arm over there and make a play. He's pretty strong. You're on it. You got a tackle that weighs 300 pounds on you and you're still able to make the play with one arm.
0: Second down and 9 for Cal Poly. Two receivers go left, one to the right. That's Pitts to the right side. Fake the handoff, back to throw Grigsby from his 35. Hit as he throws by Voigtlander, and a man wide open. That's Brooks Wheatley. Breaks a tackle inside the 30, 40-yard line, I should say. Goes out of bounds down at the 35. That's a big gain in a Cal Poly first down.
1: Eastern brought a blitz, but they didn't get to him. Bad angle by the blitzer. If he would have just gone inside, he would have had a straight shot, but he tried to loop, and when he looped, he ran right into his own guy, and that messed everything up. If you'd have just stayed in his lane, he had a clean shot at Grigsby, would have blown that play up.
0: First catch this year for Wheatley, who started some games last year for Cal Poly and had 16 catches. First and 10, Mustangs. They hand it off. Big opening off the left side and knocked off his feet as he gets inside the 30 down to the 28-yard line is Green. That's going to be a gain of about 7 more yards.
1: I think that was their left tackle that made the tackle. I think he ran into his own guy. But, man, there's some. And they're getting some big openings on the left side of that offensive line. That's where those two big gash plays happened. And that the left guard and left tackle over there, they're kind of owned in that line of scrimmage.
0: Down to 2:10 remaining to play here in the first half. 14-13 Cal Poly. Second and 3. They may let this run down to the 2-minute timeout. That's exactly what they're going to do. So we will take a timeout as well. We have 2 minutes remaining to play here in the first half. It'll be second and 3 for Cal Poly at the Eagle 28. They want this to be the last possession of the first half. They don't want Eastern to have two shots at it, one at the end of the first half and then the start of the possessions in the third quarter of play. We'll take a timeout. Our score is Cal Poly 14, Eastern Washington 13. Back after this timeout here on the Eagle Sports Network from Learfield.
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0: Well, Bill. big possession here at the end of the first half for Cal Poly. Do they try to get a quick score here? Unlikely. I think they're going to want to try to take as much time off the clock as they can here at the end of the first half.
1: They've been explosive, though, Larry, and they've been explosive running the ball. They've done a nice job. Other than that touchdown pass, you know, on that first drive, they've had some explosives, and it's been on the left side. It's been running the football. So they're doing some really good things blocking-wise, and they're kind of winning the line of scrimmage.
0: So second down and three coming here for Cal Poly. They have 112 rushing yards in the game, and 120 of those actually have come from Green. They had Grigsby with 19 yards in losses that is taken away from their rush total here in this ball game.
1: That's a heck of a first half.
0: Yeah, Green is a he's one of the top ball carriers in the Big Sky Conference. He is third in rushing yards with 343, averaging better than 85 per contest. So second down and three for the Mustangs.

0: 43, averaging better than 85 per contest. So second down and three for the Mustangs at the Eagle 28-yard line on the left hash. Grigsby brings Pitts in motion to the left. They hand it off. Green up the middle. He goes hit in the backfield. Drop for a loss. Deshaun Misa was in there. Also Justice Laulu. And that'll be a loss of 2 yards. It'll bring up third and about five.
1: Nice job by Laulu. He just defeated the block, pushed the center right back into the play, and then just wrapped him up there. Nice job, you know, both of those guys, and that's what you got to do. You got to make plays on the other side of the line of scrimmage, which the Eagles did that time.
0: Neither team taking a timeout here. Clock running, a minute and a half to play in the first half. 14 on the play clock. Third and five. Bunch set of three receivers to the left. Ball on the left hash mark. They run it. Green up the middle. Stutter stepping, is able to kind of fall forward, get inside the 27, it looks like. And so it's going to be fourth down and less than two here for Cal Poly.
1: See if they run this clock down, take a timeout, and then try to kick a field goal to get some points, or go for it and keep this drive going. I think that's what they're going to do.
0: They've had a hard time with the field goal unit this year. Noah Thayer, 2 out of 5 in field goals. Josue Lopez has not tried a field goal. It's fourth down for Cal Poly and 1.5 yards for a first down.
1: Well, maybe because they keep blocking it at practice.
0: Down to 48 seconds left, down to 8 on the play clock. They may go ahead and let this go all the way down and take a timeout. And talk it over at 40 seconds. That's what they'll do. So they have pretty much succeeded here, because even if they fail in this situation, they'll leave Eastern maybe 35 seconds and needing to go 50-ish yards just to get a field goal try.
1: Well, it's very disappointing, in my opinion, that Eastern has forced 3/4 turnovers here in the first half and only have 13 points to show for it. You know, that's going to be something they're going to look back on in this game and know that they left some points here in the first half on the table. They're going to have to go back in and figure some things out offensively. And right now, you know, that they've given up a couple of big plays, but overall this defense has done a really good job. They've won this side of the ball. Special teams and offense is not.
0: So Cal Poly on the season, they have converted 5 out of 10 on fourth down. The Eagle defense has allowed 3 out of 4. They're last in the league. 75%. Fourth down, 1.5 yards from outside the Eagle 26. They hand it off. Glover hit. Bounces free. Still on his feet, but is going to be stopped short of a first down.
1: Great job.
0: The Eagles with a great defensive play. Somebody hit him. He bounced away, was still on his feet, but he couldn't get anywhere. And the Eagles get the 4-down stop and will take over at their 29-yard line with 31 seconds left in the half. And they do have 3 timeouts.
1: Voigtlander, Misa, Perez, and I think it was Mayoski. I think he may have been the guy that got in there initially, but those other 3 guys really kind of rallied to the football, made a play. Great job on 4th down. And again, Larry, in my opinion, that's a turnover. You get a 4th down stop like that, that's as good as getting the ball back, which you're giving your offense, you know, 4 possessions here in 33 seconds to see what you could do.
0: Officially, Voigtlander and Perez giving credit for the tackle. Eastern with 4 receivers to the right, 1 man wide to the left. Nate Bell takes the snap, fades back, looks to the right, pressure from Plyce, and he is sacked again by Plyce. Back of the 15-yard line. And that is a loss of 13 yards.
1: And he slips again trying to get away. I don't know if he's got jello on the bottom of his feet, but Plyce is doing a great job. He's an athlete at 6'5". He comes in there and has got great range, and they put him in passing situations. He's a guy that's kind of long and lanky and pretty darn strong. He was a decathlete in high school. Great long jumper, and is one of those track guys.
0: And I think he got enough of Bell's feet to knock him down in that play. The Eagles let the half run out, and that'll be that at the end of the first half of play here in Cheney. But 3 turnovers forced by the Eagles, plus that 4-down turnover, and they add up to just 7 points for Eastern Washington in the first half of play. Cal Poly 14, Eastern Washington 13 at the intermission. Back with our halftime after this timeout here on the Eagle Sports Network from Learfield.
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4: That's been a first half of missed opportunities for Eastern Washington. And as a result, the Eagles are down by a point here at the intermission at 14-13. First possession of the game was Cal Poly's, and they drove right down the field, lickety-split. Six plays, 70 yards. They never got to third down during the drive. Took 2:41 off the clock. Anthony Grigsby Jr., their quarterback, a 31-yard passing play to Ray Hall. And the point after was good, and it was 7-0 in favor of Cal Poly. Eagles go 3-and-out on offense. Cal Poly goes 3-and-out. Eagles go 3-and-out again. Cal Poly gets the ball at their own 49 after good field position following a punt. Jalen Jenkins, though, with an interception of a pass, his second interception of the season. He runs it down to the Cal Poly 26. Eagles again go 3-and-out. They have to settle for a 39-yard field goal opportunity, which was missed. And so Eastern does not take advantage of the turnover. Still a 7-0 ball game. On the next possession, Matt Eskridge with a sack on a third down play. That forced another punt by Cal Poly. Eagles got it thrown 38. They were able to march down the field. They finally got a first down, and they got a touchdown. Nate Bell goes up top to David Cabrera. His career-long reception and his first touchdown of his career. Caps an 8-play, 62-yard drive that took 3:15 off the clock. Point after was blocked, and it's a 7-6 lead still for Cal Poly. Then Ambrose Marsh gets an interception, his second of the year. Eagles took over at the Cal Poly 30. Again, they could not move. They got no first downs. Had to settle for a 46-yard field goal try that was blocked. And not only was it blocked, but it was run back to the Eagles' 17-yard line. Cal Poly had the ball, first down and goal. And the Eagles end up getting a fumble on the play, on the drive, as Deshaun Misa sacked the quarterback. And the fumble was recovered by Bryce Smith. And the Eagles took over at their own 37. And they started a 10-play, 63-yard drive. There was a fourth down pass to Jamai East that set up the Eagles' first and goal at the 7. And Nate Bell threw it to East for a 7-yard passing touchdown. Point after was good. 13-7 in favor of the Eagles. But Cal Poly came right back. A 20-yard run by Jaden Green. And then a 55-yard rush touchdown for Jaden Green, and for Green, his long run of the season and his second rushing touchdown of the year. Point after good, 14-13 Cal Poly. Eagles have to punt. Cal Poly takes over at their own 30. They turn it over on downs in Eagle territory inside the 30-yard line of Eastern Washington, and the Eagles sacked on the first play out of the change of possession there, and they let the clock run out at the end of the first half. And our score at the intermission is Cal Poly 14, Eastern Washington 13. We'll be back, have a look at the scoreboard. We'll do that after this timeout here on the Eagle Sports Network from Learfield.
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4: Six Big Sky Conference games on tap today. This is one of those six. Cal Poly with a 14-13 lead over Eastern Washington at the end of the first half of play. Three other games are now underway in the Big Sky Conference. Everything at night or late afternoon here this week. Southern Utah at home in Cedar City, leading 14th-ranked Idaho State in the first quarter. Southern Utah 7, Idaho State nothing. Northern Colorado's at home taking on winless Utah Tech, and it's Northern Colorado 14, Utah Tech nothing, with 5.5 minutes remaining to play in the first quarter there. And in Ogden, Portland State on the road. They have taken a 14-7 lead over Weber State and have the ball in the Weber red zone, trying to add to that 14-7 lead. Later on tonight, number 5 Montana playing at 10th-ranked UC Davis, and 18th-ranked Northern Arizona at number 1 Montana State. Top 25 in FCS football, number 3, Illinois State, loses on the road at Northern Iowa. Team Eastern Washington beat here in Cheney, Northern Iowa. They upset number 3, Illinois State, 28-21 today. Sixth-ranked Lehigh, a 20-7 lead over or a winner over Penn. Number 7, North Dakota, outscored Indiana State, 42-35. Number 11, Youngstown State at home, beat 8th-ranked South Dakota. Youngstown 47, South Dakota 28. Number 12, Tennessee Tech, a 42-38 winner over Wofford. Number 13, Austin Peay, clobbered Tennessee Martin 35-12. Number 15, number 15, Lamar, a 49-18 winner over Nicholls State. 17th-ranked Yale lost at Cornell, 38-25. Number 19, Rhode Island loses against North Carolina A&T, 22-18. 21st-ranked Harvard beat Brown, 14-10. Number 23, Villanova loses to Colgate by the score of 28-21. Those are the finals in FCS football today. That's what's going on in the Big Sky and across FCS football. In FBS football, into the first quarter in Pullman, Washington State, a 14-7 lead over Arizona. And later on tonight, University of Washington will be in action as they will play Minnesota as they start Big Ten play. Here in Cheney, it's Cal Poly 14, Eastern Washington 13. Paul will have a look at the first half stats for you from Roosevelt and Cheney. We'll get to that after we pause for this timeout. Our score again at the intermission is Cal Poly 14, Eastern Washington 13. 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
12: Well, welcome back. Halftime, Cal Poly 14, Eastern Washington 13. Eagles will get the ball to start the third quarter. Give you some some first half stats. Cal Poly had 10 first downs, Eastern Washington 6. 25 rushing attempts, 112 yards for Cal Poly. 16 rushing attempts, 2 net yards for Eastern Washington. 91 passing yards for Cal Poly, 129 for Eastern Washington. Cal Poly was 6 of 12. They had 2 interceptions, actually 3. One got wiped out by a penalty. Eastern was 11 of 19. No interceptions on the day. 37 plays for Cal Poly, 203 yards. 35 plays for Eastern Washington, 131 yards along those lines. 2 punts for Cal Poly. They averaged 42 yards a punt. 3 punts for Eastern Washington. They averaged 42.3 yards. 1 fumble lost, 2 interceptions for Cal Poly. They had 3 turnovers in the first half, but they also had a blocked extra point and a blocked field goal, which set up, basically a short field that Eastern was able to bounce away from. Time of possession, Cal Poly had 16 minutes and 18 seconds. Eastern Washington, 13-42. Third down conversions, Cal Poly was 2 of 8. Eastern Washington was 4 of 10. On fourth down, Cal Poly was 0 for 1. Eastern Washington was 1 for 1. Red zone, Cal Poly was 0 for 1. And the Eagles were 1 for 1. Eastern Washington rushing, Bell had 3 attempts for 9 yards. Dodson, 2 for 6. Kevin Allen the third, 4 for 2 yards. And Nate Bell, 7 for -15. Nate Bell passing, he was 11 of 19 for 129 yards. He had 2 scores, as long as 35 yards, but he was sacked 3 times, 2 of those by Caleb Price. Both of those coming towards the end of the half. Jamai East had 3 catches for 42 yards and a touchdown. Kevin Allen the third had 3 for 48. Rylan Lang had 2 for 13, and Cabrera had his first touchdown, 1 catch for 35 yards. Leading tackler is Bryce Smith. He had 4 tackles on the day. Cal Poly, Jaden Green, 15 carries, 122 yards. He had a touchdown, his long of 55 yards. He's averaging 8.1 a touch. Trey Wilson, 5 touches for 6 yards. McCoy, 1 for 4, and Glover, 2 carries, minus 1 yard. So they've done a great job on the other 3 running backs. It's just Green has been killing Eastern Washington. Anthony Grigsby Jr., 6 of 12, 2 interceptions, 91 yards, and a touchdown. He was sacked twice. Ray Hall, leading receiver, 2 catches, 41 yards. He had a touchdown. McCoy, 2 catches for 16 yards. Wheatley, 1 for 23, and Pitts, 1 for 11. Leading tackler, Mikey D'Amato, the leading tackler in the country. He has 8 tackles on the day, 1 tackle for loss. Kenny Olsen, 5 tackles. He also has a sack and a tackle for loss. He needs 3 more tackles, and he'll join the 200-tackle club at Cal Poly. Troy Bean has 4 tackles, and Booth has 3 tackles. Those are your leading tacklers. So, when we come back, Eastern Washington's going to get the football here to start the third quarter. Let's see if they can figure out offensively how to get some things going here. And defensively, they did everything they could, you could ask for really in the first half, forcing the turnovers with a couple interceptions, a forced fumble, all those different things. But they're down by 1, 14-13. They'll get the ball to start the third quarter. Let's take this time out. 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
4: Alongside Paul Sorensen here at Ruse Field in Cheney. Very little sunshine left on the field, mostly in shadows, as darkness will be falling here in another hour or so in Cheney. As we look forward to the second half of this one, one of your keys to the game, Paul, was Eastern controlling the line of scrimmage. For the most part, defensively, I think they've done that, but offensively, they have not. Nate Bell's been sacked 3 times, and the 3 Eagle running backs, Jackson Bell, Malik Dotson, Kevin Allen, they have 9 carries for 17 yards. That's less than 2 yards a pop.
12: And I also said one of the things Eastern needed to do offensively is run the football with the running backs, not have Nate Bell be the leading rusher. And, he's not, because he's 7 carries for minus 15 yards because of all the sacks. So they've got to figure that thing out. Now, they're bringing pressure. They're blitzing like crazy. They're doing a lot of stuff there, but you're not making that, you're not hurting them with the big play. You're missing open receivers. You're missing the one-on-ones, other than that one touchdown pass that you had to Cabrera, early in the game. So they've had opportunities. The defense has set them up in great position, and they've not capitalized.
4: A couple of things of concern. Eastern wins third down. They win the turnover battle, but they're not winning the game.
12: I know. Well, because they're not converting.
4: Yeah.
12: They're not taking advantage of what the defense has done. And quite frankly, Cal Poly's defense is beating Eastern Washington's offense, and Cal Poly's special teams is destroying Eastern Washington's special teams, especially on the kick blocks.
4: So we'll see if the Eagles can shore up those things here at the intermission. big drive here to start the second half. If you can get down the field and get a score here and retake the lead in this ball game, that's going to be huge.
12: How would this game be without those three turnovers? I mean, think about that, too. I mean, you're giving basically the possession back to the offense three more times. You take those away, this Cal Poly offense is probably going to be much more effective.
4: Well, the Eagles' next home game will be a busy day here in Cheney. It's homecoming 2 weeks from today as they take on Northern Colorado. Again, a 4 o'clock start. Everything during the Saturday will start with the Hall of Fame brunch that's happening at 11 o'clock in the Pinch Union Building. Seven individuals and teams going into the Eastern Athletics Hall of Fame, headlined by the 2004 Eagle football team, plus 2004 football players Eric Meyer and Eric Kimball, and also football running back Jesse Chapman, former basketball coach Steve Aggers, and women's basketball player Nancy Tauscher, now Nancy Sugarman, and Nancy Kuiper, a former track and field athlete at Eastern, all going in. Tickets are available for that right now. Tickets for the game also available at GoEags.com. It's alumni weekend, homecoming weekend, alumni football weekend, and Hall of Fame weekend all rolled into one.
12: You're going to be a busy little camper, too, because you have to MC that HOF thing, don't you?
4: I do.
12: Yep. Save that voice.
4: So here we go. Cal Poly will kick off to start the second half of play. Eagles will get the kickoff here, end over end. Bell from the one-yard line, running toward the right hash over the 15, breaks a tackle and is going to be stopped short of the 20, it looks like. And he'll only get to the 19, so a good high kickoff there, and the Eagles will take over with poor field position.
12: Well, Bell really couldn't do much because he had to field that on the one. Unless he fair catches the thing, then you could bring it out to the 25, but he wants to kind of impose his will, you know, and do some things and set up a big play. But again, that's just a young guy, you know, wanting to do some things instead of maybe fair catching it, bringing it out to the 25, giving your offense a six-yard advantage over where he brought it out.
4: Kevin Allen the third is the running back. They have trips to the left side here. Ball on the right hash. They'll hand it off Allen off left tackle. He'll drive out over the 20-yard line. Now you've got a rugby scrum. Where will that end up? At the 24, it looks like. That'll be a good gain of 5 yards there on first
12: down. That's better. The last couple of times that they started the drive, they were negative plays or basically incompletion. So you've got to play in front of the sticks against this defense. And you also have to remember, you know, that this is a team that's given up a bunch of rushing yards. And so I think you need to run the football. They've not shown they can run the football against this Cal Poly defense.
4: Second down and 5 now at their own 24. Ball in the center of the field. One man splits to the left side, 2 to the right here. And Bell will fake the handoff, run himself to the left side, trying to get outside, being pursued, and he'll be run out of bounds at best. No gain.
12: The
4: flag is going to go down as R.L. Nelson hit him 15 yards out of bounds over across the way. Threw him down.
12: I'm surprised he didn't throw him into the parking lot. I mean, he carried him almost out to the track to do that. So good job by the official over there to throw the hanky. That was necessary. That was an illegal, mean thing to do by that poor guy from Cal Poly.
4: Two officials talking it over now on the sidelines. Let's see what we have here.
12: Better not say his momentum made him
18: personal
12: do that
18: foul.
12: Because he buried him.
18: Unnecessary roughness.
12: Thank you.
18: Defense, number 4.
12: I'm an expert on unnecessary roughness.
18: 15-yard penalty.
12: That was definitely a necessary
18: automatic first
12: roughness.
18: Down.
4: All right, so because the referee was talking when you were trying to talk, what are you trying to say?
12: I was saying I was an expert on unnecessary roughness, and that was definitely unnecessary.
4: So a 15-yard walk-off from the end of the run, and the Eagles have it now at their own 39, first down and 10. Empty backfield, 5 wide, 3 right, 2 left. Bell takes the snap, knee high, fades back, throws short, has a catch. Carlson curls over.
12: Go.
4: 50, 45, 40. Down the numbers at the 35 to the 30. It'll be stopped down at the 26-yard line. Big gain there for Drew Carlson to pick up a 35 and a first down.
12: Got to get Drew back in the offense. You got to get him back in rhythm. They tried to take shots downfield the first half, and they just couldn't connect. That was just a curl route, a simple route, but he made a play by breaking a tackle and getting upfield.
4: Put him at the 27, so a gain of 34, first down. Cabrera in motion, right to left through the formation. Bell out of the pistol with Allen behind him. Nate takes the snap, hands it off. Allen straight up the gut, drives inside the 25, down to the 21, it looks like, for a gain of about 6 yards. Just straight dive right up on the A-gap.
12: But that's the difference. They're getting these linebackers now on their heels because they're running the ball effectively on first down. That opens the passing game up.
4: Second and 4 for the Eagles. Ball on the left hash at the Poly 21. Bell takes the snap, hands it again. Allen up the middle one more time. behind the left guard. It gets it down inside the 15 to the 14-yard line. Mark Johnson leading the way. Gabriel Arzani, the right or the left tackle as well. Another 7-yard pickup and another Eagle first down.
12: I'm willing to bet the offensive line coach had a little chat with the offensive line, and their jock straps were cinched coming out here at halftime because they are playing with their hair on fire right now.
4: Well, and they're quick-hitting plays. They're not the slow-developing zone reads. Here's the play. Here's the zone read off to the left side, and
12: nowhere.
4: They get nowhere because it takes too long. Gain of a yard, maybe two on the play down near the 12.
12: Great observation, Larry. Plant the foot, get upfield. You got your offensive line that are man-on-man blocking. Let your running back make a read on what hole to go through. But when you try to go sideline to sideline, those two inside linebackers are first-team, all-Big Sky, if not all-American guys. They're leading the nation in tackles. Go right at them.
4: Second down and 8. Ball at the 12-yard line. Trips to the right. Ball on the left hash. Motion from the tight end Johnson, and off a fake, Bell rolls to the left or to the right side, look to come back to the left. Nobody open. Now fires the ball out of bounds. Incomplete. D'Amato, the linebacker, was over there to pressure him to make him throw that ball away, and so it'll be third down.
12: Again, he's spying on Bell. That's his job. And so as soon as he flushes to the right side, then he's coming off coverage and he's getting upfield. He's not going to be able to get by D'Amato, who's one of the best linebackers in the country. So basically, you're going to have to drop back. You're going to have to find where 44 is at and go away from him and plant that back foot and throw the football downfield quickly.
4: Easton, one other receiver, goes to the left side. Drew Carlson wide to the right. Third and 8, Eagles at the Cal Poly 12. Snap back knee-high to Bell. Under pressure. Moves out to the left side. Being pursued by Olsen. Bell keeps it inside the 10 to the 5 into the end zone. Touchdown! Touchdown, Eastern Washington. Nate Bell turned to the right as he got to the sidelines and danced down the sidelines. Outran Olsen to the corner, and the Eagles are back on top as Nate Bell gets his first rushing touchdown of the game and his 6th of the season.
12: Kenny Olsen that time was in charge of spying, and that was just Bell being a better athlete than Kenny Olsen. If D'Amato was there, he probably makes a tackle. Olsen was there, Bell scores a touchdown. That's the difference.
4: That is a 13-yard rushing touchdown for Nate Bell. Here's the PAT. Watch out here as Soren McKee will kick it out of the hole to Bell from the 10-yard line. Snap back. Here's the boot, and it is good by Soren McKee. So Bell, the 13-yard rushing touchdown, caps a 8-play, 81-yard drive for the Eagles. It took 3:11 off the clock. And Eastern Washington back on top. Our third lead change of this game. It's now 20-14.
12: Just what the doctor ordered, Larry. And it was kind of a man check by that offensive line up front. They did a little mano-a-mano and won that drive. They were able to be better up front than the defensive front was for Cal Poly, opening up holes for the running back, which set up the passing game on play action. Then you allowed Bell to win the one-on-one, and he was able to run it in.
4: Well, and there was more like straight dive plays and that type of stuff.
12: They went straight at him. Yeah, they went right at him, and that's what you got to do against this defense, because Cal Poly's defense is quick, but they're not necessarily fundamentally sound up the middle, you know, in terms of taking guys straight on and coming off the blocks. But getting off the blocks and going sideline to sideline is a different story.
4: Kevin Allen, the third on that drive, 4 carries for 19 yards for Eastern Washington. So the Eagles get the go-ahead touchdown. Ready to kick it off is Morgan Dotson. The dangerous Jaden Green back deep to receive. Here's the kick. End over end downfield. Green will watch this go a couple of yards deep in the end zone and bounce out the back. And Cal Poly will take over at their 25-yard line here, first down and 10. So now will Cal Poly be able to answer? Last time the Eagles scored, they did have an answer.
12: Yeah.
4: They had Jaden Green, who ran it 20 yards and then ran it 55 after
12: that.
4: Well,
12: is it 30-second drive? Is that what you said?
4: Yeah,
12: Eastern held the lead for 30 seconds.
4: 34 seconds. But outside of that, it would have been, and now we have four officials talking things over here. I'm not sure whether
12: there's a lot of hankies down there.
4: Yeah, there are. There's at least two.
12: A little hand fighting maybe going down the sidelines, or they were sharing recipes, possibly.
4: So four officials are talking that over, the back judge, the umpire, the referee, and one of the other officials. One of the officials is over at the Cal Poly bench, and one is at the Eastern Washington bench. And we're still awaiting the information here.
12: What if they have to re-kick? They're trying to explain to Aaron, Aaron's going, what are you talking about?
4: Two officials are talking
12: There's a lot of hand gesturing. They look like they're very engaged. Aaron's going, what? He goes, decline it.
4: And they're going to decline the penalty, whatever it is.
12: Well, there's two.
4: Here's the
18: personal foul. Blindside block. Return team. That penalty's declined.
12: Why would you decline
18: it? Result of the play is a touchback. First down, Cal Poly.
12: Well, why wouldn't you? Wouldn't they move that back half the distance?
4: That's what I would think. Or my guess is that Eastern would have re-kicked from the 50.
12: Oh, yeah, okay. I see. They would have. That's right, because it was a touchback. Now, had it been returned, that would have been the spot. Okay,
4: yeah.
12: So that's a good decline by Aaron. I like that. Good call.
4: Two receivers go to the right, one to the left. Ball in the center of the field. Pauly at their own 25. Grigsby out of the gun. Hands it off Green. Stretch play right side. Bounces outside. Is just tripped up. Good play by Mikel Broussard. He'd have had the corner there. A gain of four.
12: I think that was Bryce Smith, one that came in there that made the tackle. He was the one that was able to sweep the leg. But you're right, Larry. That was the guy that if he doesn't make that play, he's still running. So a lot of one-on-one plays by Eastern.
4: And it was Bryce Smith on the tackle. Here's a run into the middle. Nothing doing this time for the running back. Green got maybe to the 31 for a gain of a couple of yards there. It'll be third and long.
12: What they're trying to do is they're trying to influence Eastern by formation. So they're trying to get everybody away from the play. Then they're running away from strength. So if they have three receivers to one side, they're running away from that and trying to get kind of an overload on that side.
4: Two receivers to the left, one to the right. Third and four, Cal Poly. Back to throw Grigsby, looking left, throwing deep down the middle of the field. Man wide open, McCoy, and he dropped it. Tavion McCoy had a touchdown at the 20-yard line. He had beaten the Eagles deep, and he could not make the catch.
12: Left tackle moved, and they didn't call a penalty on it, but the left tackle moved before the ball was snapped. That was a touchdown, Larry, and he had that in his hands. That was a beautiful throw by Grigsby. That's tough. You're running full speed down the field. You have to extend your hands out there, but he had two hands on it, and a receiver like him needs to make that play.
4: So on to punt it away is Dean Scribner. He had a good first half punting the ball. Snap back is a good one at his numbers. Rush on, and he boots it away. High spiraling kick downfield. Bell from his 16-yard line runs right over the 20, over the 25, and gets up to about the 28-yard line. So a good return by Jackson Bell, about 12 yards. On a punt nearing 50 yards from Scribner there, and the Eagles will get the ball at their own 28.
12: And he gets that ball to turn over, so it's a spiral kick, which is hard to do. And those are hard to field because you've got to catch that thing perfectly, or it's going to slide right through your hands, and you're going to get a nurple on that thing when it hits you in the chest. Those things hurt. So good job by Bell that time to catch that thing, and then to plant the foot and get upfield, get a 12-yard return. Nice job by the Eagles.
4: 53-yard punt, 12 yards on the return. Olsen and East make the tackle. We'll take a break. 10:34 remaining third quarter. Eastern Washington 20, Cal Poly 14. This is Eagle football from Learfield.
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4: Well, good second half start for Eastern Washington. 10:34 remaining to play here in the third quarter. Eagles back on top by the score of 20-14. 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
4: Eagles get the defensive stop, the three and out. They get the ball at their own 28 as they look to add to a six-point lead here in this game. First down and 10, ball on the left hash. Spotted just short of the 28. The Eagles will have trips to the right side. They'll have Rylan Lang, Carlson, and I think Lupkert all out there. Here's a run up the middle. Again, nice. That dive play, and Kevin Allen takes it out to the 33, another five-yard pickup.
12: Great hole there between the center and the guard, and he hit that thing full speed, just did a great job, just barely got tripped up, but boy, he hit that thing going 100 miles an hour.
4: Same formation, trips right, ball on the left hash, they hand it again, and no, they fake it. Nate Bell is taken down in the backfield for a loss by Kenny Olson back at the 31-yard line for a loss of two.
12: They brought both inside backers that time in a blitz and really no place to go. He tried to outsmart Smith, but they had basically both of their backers, D'Amato and Olson, over there making plays. Really no place for him to go.
4: So third down and seven now for the Eagles at their own 31. Four wide receivers, two to either side, and Bell out of the shotgun has a running back to his right. He'll take a run to the left side, hit in the backfield, and gets away. Now runs back to the right, going all the way back to his own 15-yard line. He'll heave it downfield into coverage, and it's tipped away incomplete. A dangerous pass right there. He's lucky that wasn't intercepted by R.L. Miller.
12: He got hammered by D'Amato on the outside over there, who was in pursuit, and just got crushed. So that was fortunate. There's a lot of discussion going on over on the Cal Poly sidelines, which is interesting.
4: We might have a penalty here.
18: Offense number 77. The penalties decline. It'll be fourth down.
4: So the illegal man downfield wouldn't have counted if something had happened there. And so the Eagles are three and out.
12: Well, and that was nearly intercepted. That, not much you can do when you're rolling there in pursuit. You got to make almost a perfect throw, you know, on that particular play. And Cal Poly was able to get a hand on it, nearly picked it off.
4: Here's Ficcone on to punt. And they've got Tavion McCoy back deep to receive this kick. Here's the punt. Brilleresh is on, and he just did get it away. Short end-over-end kick. It's going to hit and bounce back and cross the 40-yard line, and the Eagles can't kill it until about the 42. They put the rush that time on Ficcone, and he just barely got that off, and it was an end-over-end kick that took a bad bounce on him and bounced back the other way. And Cal Poly will get really good field position at their 42 here after that punt.
12: They brought everybody to the tight side of the field. There was nobody wide there. If I'm up in the box, I'm thinking, why are we not running a little fake to the wide side of the field? Because they are absolutely emptying everything over to the tight side. Let's just run a little guy over there and drop the ball to him. And we can't pick the first down up. We're going to have a huge play.
4: Shortest punt of the year for Luke Ficcone, 27 yards, and Cal Poly starts at the Eagle 42, and we resume. 9:25 remaining third quarter, Eastern Washington 20, Cal Poly 14, here on the Eagle Sports Network from Learfield.
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4: 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No sun left on the field here. Lights are on, but it'll be a while before they take full effect. And Cal Poly has it at their own 42 on the left hash mark here, first down and 10 yards to go. They'll have Ray Hall split to the left side, the tight side of the field, and three men wide to the right, including their tight end, Alec Marshall over there, along with McCoy and Pitts. Grigsby out of the shotgun, Green with him in the backfield. Eagles show blitz. Here comes Eskridge on the blitz. They pick it up. Here's a pass out to the right side, caught by Fidel Pitts. He's run out of bounds by Ambrose Marsh at the 47-yard line. Quick out pattern. They gain five.
12: Good coverage, though. He was right on his hip. Did a nice job of not letting him get upfield after he, you know, obtained the football there and pushed him out of bounds.
4: Second and five for the Mustangs. Two receivers go to the left. Ball on the right hash. One man wide to the right side. Grigsby out of the gun. Again, takes a number high snap, hands it off. Big opening Green. This may be a touchdown. 40. It will be a touchdown. 30, 20, 10, 5, and he breaks another one. The second rushing touchdown for Jaden Green. Second long rushing touchdown for Jaden Green. That one not 55 yards, but 53 yards. And Cal Poly has tied it.
12: I don't know what happened if they just brought pressure on the outside, but there's nobody in the middle of the field. As soon as he broke through the line of scrimmage, I mean, there was nobody. That was the parting of the Red Sea. And as soon as he hit the second level, there he was gone.
4: Green, 18 carries for 181 yards. Here's the point after. And it's booted through by Josue Lopez, and Cal Poly back on top at 21-20 here, our fourth lead change in this ball game. That was another quick drive, two plays, 58 yards, and 53 of them negotiated there by Green. Took 37 seconds off the clock. They've had two scoring drives take less than 40 seconds in this ball game, both punctuated by big runs by Green. I mentioned 18 carries for 181 yards. He's had 128 on three carries. So what, 53 yards on his other 15 carries in this ballgame. So the Eagles have done a good job 80% of the time, but that's not enough over the course of a ball game. We'll take a break. Our score, Cal Poly 21, Eastern Washington 20. Back in 1 minute after this timeout on the Eagles Sports Network from Learfield.
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4: Poly has run 42 plays so far in this game for 267 yards. They've had five explosive plays. Those are plays 20 yards or more in this ball game. Those five explosive plays have totaled up 182 yards. And so on their other 37 plays, they have 85 total yards.
12: Three drives, Larry, that, you know, the first drive to start basically the game for them that led to a touchdown, and then those two drives that basically were quick. That's been the difference in this game. You know, Eastern has done a great job, and again, the offense opportunities to take advantage of turnovers in the first half, which they didn't, and then you see Cal Poly's explosiveness when they come out and do their thing. Now the Eastern offense has got to figure this thing out, and they're going to have to come back and counter that big touchdown drive right up the middle where they just blew open the hole, and he just took it and ran it right up the middle for nobody touched it and had a great play.
4: Here's the kickoff. Short, end over end. Jackson Bell from the 2-yard line. Brings it up the right hash, bounces outside, gets across the 20, has a seam 30. Foot race down the sidelines over the 50. One man to beat inside the 40.
12: Horse collar is
4: going to bring him down inside the 35-yard line. That was by the kicker, Thayer, who horse collared him. And that's, hey, you take that penalty
12: all day
4: if you're Cal Poly because it saved a touchdown.
12: Well, but that's exactly what Eastern needed. They got basically a huge return by Bell. The great blocking on the right side. They were able to create a little seam, ran right down the sidelines, and was able to pick up a blocker who blew up one of the dudes who was kind of your safety there. And then kicker guy came over and had an illegal tackle, and they're going to add 15 yards onto it.
4: So the Eagles will start this drive at the Cal Poly 15-yard line after the great return by Bell. It was a 60... They give him... What do they give him here? 72 yards on the return. Actually, it should have been 67 yards on the return. And then it'll be first down and 10 here for the Eagles at the Cal Poly 15. Motion from Stipe, the tight end, on the offensive right side. Back to throw it is Bell. Looks right, comes back over the middle, has a catch, and immediately tackled is Drew Carlson down around the 10-yard line after a gain of about 5 yards by S.J. Gentle, the corner.
12: Gentle wasn't gentle on that tackle. He came in and buried Carlson. But I like using Carlson across the middle on those timing routes. He's got great hands, and he's done a really good job of being that possession receiver that Bell can look to.
4: Officials give him to the 9, gain of 6. Second down and 4 for the Eagles at the 9-yard line. Blitz. Empty backfield. Back goes Bell. Rolled out to the right. Throws to the right. Caught by Kevin Allen at the 9. Spins away from a defender and falls forward. Gets to maybe the 6. We'll see where they give him. Looks like it'll be short of a first down. It'll be third and less than a yard.
12: Two down territory here. They're not kicking a field goal in this thing. You're going for touchdowns just because of the explosiveness of what Cal Poly's been able to do on their quick drives. And this is, you've got to score touchdowns in this situation.
4: So third down, less than a yard from inside the 6-yard line. They have to take it to the 5 for a first down here. Everybody in tight, two wide receivers tight to the formation on the left side. Bell under center, two backs in the backfield. It's a sneak, and Bell will get the first down off right guard, down inside the 5 to the 4, a gain of a couple of yards, and the Eagles will have it first and goal.
12: Well, you burn clock, you keep that defense on the field, you've got to get the football in the end zone. I don't like when you have all those bunch guys in there because they've done a really good job of stacking up the middle. I like it when Eastern spreads this defense out. Bell's been much more effective.
4: Bell will have two fullbacks in the game, the tight ends to either side of him, and then the running back Allen behind him. First and goal from the 4. They hand it off. Allen up the middle. He goes into the end zone. Touchdown. Touchdown, Eastern Washington, running behind the right side of the offensive line that time. I'm not sure he was touched. Big hole opened, and Kevin Allen runs it in for his first rushing touchdown of the season. And just like that, the Eagles are back on top 26-21 with 6:56 left third quarter.
12: Excellent blocking on that right side, and a great job by the right tackle over there. He buried the D end, and Allen was able to prance into the end zone. Excellent job. So a little quid pro quo by the Eagle offense to get the football in the end zone and score quickly.
4: Here's the PAT by Soren McKee, held by Bell. Bennett kneeled on the snap. Good snap back. Here's the boot up. It is good. And it's 27-21 in favor of Eastern Washington as we continue on the seesaw here. Now our 5th lead change of the game. And after the long kickoff return by Bell, it ends up being a 4-play, 15-yard drive. Bell, a 68-yard return from the 2-yard line to the 30. 68 yards on that return. And then the penalty for the horse collar, half the distance to the goal, or 15 yards down to the 15. Eastern, four plays to stick it in the end zone, a minute 44 off the clock. And Kevin Allen, the third, his first rushing touchdown of the season, makes it 27-24. Allen now in the second half has six carries for 28 yards in the half.
12: I noticed that Eastern Washington has changed the long snapper. 52 used to be in there. That's Bennett Nadell. He's been replaced by 66, Cole McGovern. So okay. they've moved some guys around to get a bigger dude in there because that guy was getting abused, hence the blocks.
4: So Neil, the snapper, 6'2", 224, replaced by McGovern, who's 6'3", 6'5", 287. So it's definitely a bigger guy.
12: And I think that's probably the reason you had issue.
4: Might have been. Here's the kick downfield, high and short, gathered in at the 9-yard line. Here's Green to the 20 and is
12: great
4: hit at the
12: job.
4: 20. And that's that. He has stopped right there at the 20-yard line. It wasn't Green, actually. It was Trey Wilson on the return. And great kick coverage by Eastern Washington, and Cal Poly will take it at their own 21 here, first down and 10.
12: I think that was Jamison Wade, a freshman linebacker, 46, that came in there, and he was ripping at the ball, trying to strip that thing out. Did a great job of getting down there, breaking, kind of getting through there to make the initial hit.
4: So first down and 10 for Cal Poly. They have it at their own 21. Two receivers go to the left, two tight ends in the game. Green, the running back, he gets the fake, and there's a quick throw and over the head of the tight end, Layton, at the 20-yard line, and that just was a poor decision by Grigsby. He didn't set his feet and plant and deliver the ball.
12: Well, he also had a DN kind of getting in his grill quickly as well, so I think he had to put a little altitude on that thing, and that would have been enough to clear Mount Kilimanjaro with that throw.
4: So second down and 10, two receivers in an I formation out to the, and now they split off that. The two receivers go to the left side, two tight ends to the right. Grigsby will fake the handoff, fade back to his 12-yard line, has all day. Surveys the field, nobody open. Finally, heaves it to the sidelines, wide open out at the 45-yard line is Tavion McCoy for a first down. He had all day. There was nobody within 5 yards of him, and finally he was able to get to McCoy. The defense just can't hold their water that long.
12: I mean, that was a six-second route. You and I could have gotten open in that time frame. He stood there. He had four different looks at different receivers, and McCoy just came open, and he came all the way from the other side of the field to catch that ball.
4: 24 yards on the pickup. First and 10, Cal Poly at their own 45. Three receivers, two to the left. They hand it off Green. Up the middle he goes across midfield. First down run over the 45 and is finally knocked off his feet at about the 44 of Eastern Washington for a gain of another 11 or 12 there.
12: Yeah, it's a haymaker fest right now. Both these offenses are throwing some serious punches, and the defenses are getting slapped around.
4: Pickup of about 11 yards on that play. Down to the Eagle 44. Now an empty backfield here for Grigsby. Five wide receivers. Ball on the right hash. Three receivers to the left. Grigsby takes the snap. Four-man rush. Again all day to throw. Now some late rush. He'll roll out to his left side. Throw it to the sidelines. Has a catch near the 40-yard line. As Jalen Jenkins knocks Wheatley off his feet, give him to the 39 for a gain of 5.
12: Yeah, good hustle that time on the outside. He was able to get around contained there, and Clayton McCarroll was the guy, 59, that put pressure on the quarterback, Grigsby, as he was able to kind of get rid of that, but he drove him to the ground there. Good hit.
4: Second and 5 for the Mustangs. The Eagle 39 from the left hash. Hall split to the left. Two receivers tied to the formation on the right. They'll run it. Green off the left side, cuts back, gets inside the 30, and is finally spun down at the 26. The Eagles have no answer for Green right now. Tackle made by Bryce Smith.
12: Well, they're trying to bring safeties up in basically run support, and what they're doing is they're bringing them to the outside. So if he hits that seam just right, there is nobody over the top. I don't like that kind of defense because you're bailing, and if he does break through at the second level, who's going to make the tackle? There's nobody there. That's why he's had those big runs.
4: Another 12 yards on that play. First down and 10, Cal Poly at the Eagle 27. Ball in the left hash. Snap back. They'll hand it off to the running back. He gets inside the 25 to maybe the 24-yard line. That's Trey Wilson again, the backup running back. He'll gain about 3 yards on the play.
12: Good job by Isaiah Perez. He got through there, just couldn't get to the running back, but made him kind of deviate from where he wanted to go. Bounce him to the outside was enough, finally, to get some other Eagles over there to make the play.
4: Second down, a long 7. The ball spotted just inside the 25-yard line of Eastern Washington. Three wide receivers, one left, two right. Snap back to Grigsby. Hands it off again. Stretch play right side. Wilson going nowhere. Jalen Jenkins hit him, among others, there at the 25. That'll be either no gain or a loss of a yard. It'll be third down and long.
12: Great contain by Jenkins. He came up. He's got to fill that alley. That's what you need to do from that position. And he took on a guy, forced him back inside, and then just buried him. What an excellent play.
4: Officially no gain on the play, but they lost about a half a yard there. It's third and eight with the ball at the Eagle 25. Two backs in the backfield along with Grigsby. Wide receivers to either side. Now a man out of the backfield in motion. That's Pitts to the left. Grigsby to throw. Blitz coming. Heaves it down the right side. Jump ball in the end zone. That is incomplete. Wow. Marsh had the coverage that time on Hall. It was an underthrown pass. Hall turned into the defensive back in that situation to keep Marsh from getting his second pick of the game.
12: Boy, that was great coverage. And what Marsh did on that play, Larry, is he turned inside. He saw the football. He became the receiver. He did a great job, and it looked like the wide receiver came over the top of him. And he nearly had a chance. That ball bounced off his shoulders.
4: Josue Lopez trying his first field goal of the year. This is a 43-yarder from the right hash mark. Ball snapped back, spotted. Here's the kick, end over end, and it is good. So the place kicking has been a problem for Cal Poly, but not so much here today as Lopez kicks one through from 43 yards to cut the lead to a field goal. It's now 27-24 Eagles.
12: Well, I think Eastern figured out the problem. They had a guy that was undersized that was long snapping, and Cal Poly took advantage of that. They bull rushed and were able to basically push him backwards, shot a guy through the gap who hurtled over the thing and was able to block an extra point and a field goal. Eastern figured that out, put a bigger dude in there, and they're not now they're able to kind of get their thing going. So Eastern's got to come back now and counter. Big play, nice field goal effort by the Mustangs to cut this thing to three.
4: Nine play, 54-yard drive, took 3:51 off the clock. And Josue Lopez, with their long field goal of the year, 43 yards, cuts the lead to three at 27-24. Jaden Green, 20 carries, 204 yards, and two touchdowns. He's been the main part of their offense. Anthony Grigsby, who came into the game with nearly 1,000 passing yards on the season, is 9 of 18 for 125 yards, two interceptions, and one touchdown here in this game. So the Eagles have been able to keep this explosive passing attack in.

0: Two interceptions and one touchdown here in this game. So the Eagles have been able to keep this explosive passing attack in check. They have not been able to keep the explosive running back in check, but they do have a three-point lead with the football coming into their hands here. Here's the run forward and the kick. Thayer gets this end over end down the field into the end zone, 3 yards deep. Here comes Jackson Bell up the right hash at the 15, cuts to his left over the 20, breaks the tackle, dives over the 25, and gets to the 26-yard line. So a nice effective return by Jackson Bell, and the Eagles have it at their 26.
1: He's getting better and better, Larry, on the return game. He's going to be able to see that where he can hit that hole, plant, and get upfield, and he's going to improve by leaps and bounds. He's only a freshman, but I like his vision, and I like his explosiveness. He's going to be really good.
0: Kevin Allen the third, the running back. Nate Bell the quarterback. Three receivers, one to the right, two to the left. Ball on the right hash. 2:54 left, third quarter. Eagles lead at 27-24. From the gun, Bell takes a numbers high snap, hands it off, opening on the right side for Allen. Breaks the tackle, dives over the 30-yard line, and will get to the 34, it looks like, for a nice first down gain of 8.
1: And that's been the difference in the second half. They've been much better on first down, which has opened up their playbook. They've been able to establish the line of scrimmage and be more effective.
0: And I think that's the first outside zone that's worked there. Trips to the left, ball on the right hash. Cal Poly neutral zone, free play here. Throw to the right side and a sliding catch by Bodie Gardner on the sidelines. Up at the 43-yard line, that's a pickup of 9 yards. Cal Poly, unless they were drawn off here, offside.
1: They were in the neutral zone big time. You get a free play on that one. Good for Bodie.
0: We'll get the word from the referee here.
1: Bodie doesn't know what to do with the football. He's, what do I do, coach?
2: Offside. Defense. Number 11. That penalty will be declined.
0: And so the penalty is declined, as the official said. So a 9-yard gain and a first down.
1: Second game in a row that Bodie's caught a pass.
0: Out of the pistol formation now. They hand it off. No, fake the handoff. And Bell under pressure and is sacked by the defensive lineman once again coming in there. That was Bobby Poland, who made the sack back of the 37.
1: I don't know what kind of play they had, because they had three offensive linemen that were 3 yards downfield, so I don't know if that was an RPO where you're supposed to run it or throw it or what, but if he'd have thrown it, it would have been too many men downfield.
0: So a fourth sack of the game, empty backfield now for the Eagles on second and 16. Blitz coming again, quick throw and a catch made up near the 44-yard line by Caden Stite, the tight end. That's going to get him back to the line of scrimmage before they lost the previous yards, and it'll set up third and 10.
1: But he felt the pressure, and he knew he had to get rid of the ball, so he avoided, you know, any opportunities to create a sack there. And again, that's Cal Poly forcing Eastern Washington's hand with their pressure. That's what they do. They put an extra guy in the box, and they make you make a decision quickly. I like that kind of defense.
0: Gain of 6 on the play, third and 10. Ball at the right hash at the 43. Back to throw it is Bell with blitz coming again. Fires over the middle. Has a catch on a drag route. Rylan Lang, and he is tackled immediately. Well short of a first down. Brought down by S.J. Gentle once again at the 47-yard line. 4-yard gain. It'll be fourth down.
1: If they overload the this tight side of the field, I would love to see. I mean, we haven't seen a fake punt, fake field goal for I don't know how long it's been. But, some kind of trickery. I think you got to keep Cal Poly honest.
0: Well, they've nobody out there. Unless Luke Ficcone can punt the ball or throw the ball out of punt formation, because the other two guys, the protectors, are defensive linemen. Here's a floating kick downfield. It's going to hit outside the 20, bounce inside the 20, roll back inside the 11-yard line. Will it go to the 10? It will not. And so they'll put it at the 11-yard line, and that's where Cal Poly will have it with 24 seconds remaining to play here in the third quarter.
1: I like what Bryce Smith tried to do. He tried to throw one of the wide receivers into the ball. Basically, they're blocking up at each other. Bryce saw where the punt went. He just grabbed 27 and threw him right at the ball. That was kind of cool.
0: 42-yard punt with no return. And so Cal Poly with their worst field position of the game at their own 11-yard line. Eagles would love to get a turnover here. They forced 3 in the first half and could add a fourth, but it was wiped out by a penalty. 2 receivers to the left, 1 to the right. Grigsby out of the gun, takes the snap, hands it off to Green off the right side, cuts up over the 15, gets grabbed. He will get out to the 20-yard line. Looks like he'll get 9 yards there on first down.
1: Man, he's quick. He is quick. He hits that hole, and he does not waste any time getting upfield.

0: Green gains 9 to the 20, and that will end the third quarter of play here at Ruse Field in Cheney on a comfortable Saturday evening. We go to quarter number 4, Eastern Washington on top. Eagles 27, Cal Poly 24. We'll be back with quarter number 4 after this break here on the Eagles Sports Network from Learfield.
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0: Well, the Eagles have 4 touchdowns here in this ballgame. And every Eagle touchdown makes a difference beyond the scoreboard when they play at home this season. Through Numerica's Touchdowns for a Cause, the credit union will donate $100 for every EWU home touchdown to support the children of local active duty military families in partnership with local nonprofits. So, Eagle fans, cheer aloud, because every touchdown scored celebrates military heroes and builds brighter futures. Week 1, 5 touchdowns for the Eagles, plus the tailgating for a cause as well, with mug club sales and so forth, brought $1,800 into the coffers, and we have 4 touchdowns here in this game, another $400 plus the mug club sales and all that, donations, etc. In the pregame show, you can donate. You can get your mug, you can donate, you can do whatever you want in the Red Zone tailgate on the east side of the stadium, Numerica Credit Union. They'll be here 2 weeks from today as the Eagles play in Northern Colorado.
3: And that's homecoming, so you want to come back for that. And there's a lot of stuff going on, and Larry's going to be a busy bee that day as well. So get a chance. That was a heck of a team, by the way, that they're inducting, and all the great Hall of Famers that are coming back for that. And Northern Colorado's much improved. They're going to be a handful.
0: Cal Poly, 330 yards of offense through 3 quarters to the Eagles, 236. But the big stat, 3 turnovers to none. Eastern winning third down, 6 out of 14. Cal Poly just 2 out of 10. Eastern in the red zone, 3 out of 3. Cal Poly is 0 for 1. But even with the resounding red zone, third down, and turnover margins, it's still a 27-24 game here.
3: Jaden Green, 21 carries, 213 yards and 2 scores. He's averaging 10 yards every time he touches it. He's killing Eastern.
0: He had a big first half with 122 yards, but a bigger third quarter as he got 91 more yards in the third quarter on just 6 carries. So he had a huge third quarter there for Northern Colorado. So second down and 1. Green is the running back, aligned to the right of the quarterback Grigsby here, as we're awaiting the TV time to go off the clock here. And now we are ready to go. Ball on the right hash at their own 20 here. Second down and 1 yard. Motion coming from the left side. McCoy, a little pop pass to him, running right. He gets a first down, breaks the tackle over the 25 and gets to the 26. He's not very big, and somebody tried to bring him down, and he was able to duck under the tackle and gain 6.
3: Majewski was right there. He just went too high, didn't wrap him up, and he flew right over the top of him, and that was a diff. That was they would had him short for the on that play, but now they get the first down because of the missed tackle.
0: McCoy listed at 6 feet, 175. I'd say that's optimistic, at least for the height anyway. 2 receivers, 1 to either side. McCoy to the right, 1 to the left. They give it away to Green. Jitterbugs into the middle. Hit by Mikel Broussard and stopped. Majewski helped out on that, but Broussard was the first guy that hit him. No gain.
3: Great read by Broussard. He came up and kind of slid down from a safety spot. They're putting an extra dude in the box, too, to try to protect against the run. So that's going to open up some of the passing game. So let's see if they go play action here on second down.
0: You can tell Broussard, he's got the neon yellow shoes on out there. He's the only guy.
3: Like he's wearing a banana.
0: Second down and 10. Ball at their own 26 from the right hash. Two receivers left. One man wide to the right. That's Pitts. Grigsby to throw. Looking left. Nobody open. Comes back right. Caught by the tight end Layton. He is hit immediately and run out of bounds by Ambrose Marsh. And that's going to be a short gain. Give him to the 29 for a pickup of 3. It'll bring up a big 3rd and 7.
3: They'll give, Eastern will give that pass all day long. Throw underneath and then come up and bury the guy and knock him out of bounds there. Nice job. Marsh has had a nice game. He's been very competitive on the outside defending those passes.
0: Cal Poly 2 out of 10 on 3rd down in this game. 3rd and 7 at their own 29. Hall split to the left side. 3 men wide right. Now motion from McCoy off the left side. Grigsby takes the shotgun snap, number high, looks left, pressured, runs out to the right side, going to the sidelines, gets over the 30,
3: nice.
0: And is tripped up on a great tackle by L.J. Roberts at the 32-yard line short of a first down.
3: That was a great play by Roberts because he was in coverage, Larry. He had to come off the back coming out of the backfield there and make that play. If he stays on the back, first down there, Grigsby's going to get the first down rushing the ball. He comes off coverage, comes up and makes the tackle and makes a great tackle in the open field. Grigsby's not an easy guy to bring down like that. Excellent job.
0: Give him 4 yards on the pick up to the 33. 4th down and 3, and Cal Poly showing a punt here. Good snap back. Here's the boot away. Nice spiraling kick downfield. Jackson Bell at his 15-yard line. Starts to the right, breaks one tackle, spins almost out of another, but goes down near the 20-yard line. The officials look like they're going to put him at the 19, and it'll be Eagle ball there with 12:25 remaining to play here in the fourth quarter. Timeout on the field. We'll take the break as well. 12:25 again left here in the fourth quarter. It's Eastern Washington 27, Cal Poly 24. This is Eagle football from Learfield.
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0: On the scoreboard in the Big Sky Conference, they're at the half in Cedar City, Utah. Southern Utah leading 14th-ranked Idaho State by the score of 10-7. Also, Northern Colorado nearing halftime at home against Utah Tech, and the Bears have a 17-13 lead. They are driving in Utah Tech territory, hoping to add to that four-point advantage. Late first half in Ogden, Weber State has just scored a touchdown to cut the lead by Portland State in half. It's Portland State 28, Weber State 21, just before halftime there. Later on, Montana plays at UC Davis. Northern Arizona plays at Montana State in top 20 battles in both of those games. Washington State hosting Arizona at the half in Pullman. They lead that game 17-14. The Eagle volleyball team lost today in 3 sets to Idaho State. They are 1-1 in the Big Sky Conference. They'll go on the road next week. And the women's soccer team closed out their non-conference action on Friday, yesterday, with a 2-1 win over Oregon State. They'll start Big Sky play next week as well. So here's this Eagle offense looking for a touchdown to try to take a 2-score lead in this game. We have not had a 2-score lead yet in this ball game. And the Eagles have it at their own 20, 1st down and 10. Snap back to Bell, looks quickly, has a catch. Jemai East breaks a tackle up the left sidelines, 30, 35, 40, and pushed out of bounds by Kenny Olsen at the 43-yard line. Gain of 23 for East.
3: Olsen, that's his 11th tackle. That pushes him up over 200 tackles in his career. And now he was fortunate to get there. He was just able to get an arm to shove him out of bounds. If he doesn't, that's a touchdown for Eastern Washington. Great job on the curl.
0: East 6'1", 202 pounds, breaking a tackle or two. Here's a big run for Allen right off left guard again. That quick dive play through the A-gap over the 50 down to the 49 for a gain of 8 more yards.
3: Let's give the offensive staff some credit for making that adjustment at halftime. They're going right at this Cal Poly defense.
0: Again, pistol formation on 2nd and 2. They hand it off, running wide to the left side. Goes Allen with traffic, and he will get pushed to the line of scrimmage and beyond, it looks like, maybe to the 48. So he's going to get maybe a yard on the play, bringing up 3rd and 1. But again, going wide, they can't
3: do
0: it.
3: I know. Go right at those guys. Your man-on-man blocking has been effective here in the second half. Going sideline to sideline has not worked.
0: Bobby Pilon Jr. and Kenny Olsen there on the tackle. So 3rd down and a long yard. The ball spotted between the 49 and 48-yard lines of Cal Poly. Bell under center here, 2 backs in the backfield, Allen the fullback here, and Jackson Bell the tailback. And Nate Bell will sneak it forward.
3: I don't like that call.
0: And they're not going to get the first down on this. He spotted short of the 47.
3: Jeez.
0: And so it'll be 4th down and less than a yard for Eastern Washington.
3: Spread him out. You pack everybody in there. They know exactly what you're going to do. You don't have any place you can run because you have 11 bodies that are packed in there. Spread people out. You'll find a seam.
0: Same formation. Allen, the fullback. Everybody in tight. Bell under center here. 4th down, less than 1. Bell, on the 2nd effort on the sneak, will have the 1st down.
3: Wow. That was a break. He got a help from his running back, Larry. He kind of picked him up and almost looked like he was tossing a bale of hay there. He just kind of threw him over the pile, but that was not the greatest effort. Boy, that was a bad spot, by the way.
0: Yeah, I thought he got to the 46. Official spotted the 47, but that is still good for a 1st down. There's a Cal Poly player hurt over across the way.
3: That's their good linebacker.
0: And that is D'Amato, and we have another timeout on the field for the injury as he is... Let's see what they're working on there.
3: I think his ankle. He's
0: holding
3: his left ankle.
0: Left ankle. So not a cramp situation. D'Amato is down, and that's a big loss for Cal Poly in this ballgame. We'll take a break. 10:08 remaining to play here in the 4th quarter. It's still Eastern Washington 27, Cal Poly 24. Eagles will have it 1st and 10 at the Mustang 47 after this break here on the Eagles Sports Network from Learfield.
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0: Northern Colorado got a field goal before the end of the half. They lead Utah Tech 20-13 at the intermission. In that ball game, Portland State, I'm guessing, just going to run out the clock as they lead Weber State 28-21. And that's what they did. They ran out the clock there at the end of the first half, and Portland State has a 28-21 lead in Ogden against Weber State. Mikey D'Amato came off the field under his own power. He's walking around now on the sidelines, and he'll probably be back in, I would think, in a game, in a play or two here in this ball game.
1: Cut?
0: Well, we'll find out. 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Don't miss a moment. 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So D'Amato walking around. I'm sure he'll be back out there. We'll see. That brings an untested player in at linebacker, Gage Burnett. He does not have any stats this year. Backing up D'Amato. First down and 10, I formation, Nate Bell under center. He will hand that off. Jackson Bell bounces outside on the right side, breaks the tackle, gets inside the 45 and dives down near the 40-yard line. One of the few plays that has had some success outside, gain of 7.
1: He just did a nice job of bouncing that thing, showed good speed, and that's what happened when you take your emotional leader. The other thing about D'Amato is he's calling those plays on the inside. He's making adjustments for the defense.
0: And he's back in there after one play. Out of the pistol on 2nd and 3, handed off. Jackson Bell stutter steps into the middle and dives forward to the 36. That'll be a gain of 4, and they'll move the chains.
1: Yeah, but he's not moving very well. He had a tough time planning and trying to make a cut on that. The dude's playing hurt. I respect a guy that's in there gutting it out like he is right now. Good for him.
0: So 1st down and 10 for Eastern Washington down at the Cal Poly 36. Clock running down to 9:15 remaining to play here in the fourth quarter. Eagles with a field goal lead. I formation again in the backfield with McKissick in as the fullback. Bell under center. Wide receiver in motion. They'll hand it off. Off left guard, breaking free, Jackson Bell near a first down. He just kind of squirted through a hole there. I think it was D'Amato that ran in and knocked him down, but not until he got to the 27 for a gain of 9.
1: He's having tough times with the lateral movement, but a great job by this Eagle offensive line. They're much more explosive when they're going straight up the field there, and I think they found their secret sauce here in the second half.
0: 2nd down and 1 yard here. Again, the I formation with Nate Bell under center. Lukert split to the left side. One man wide to the right. That's Carlson. Bell calling signals. Goes back. Hands it off to his brother, Jackson. Nothing there. Off the left side this time. Cal Poly stacks that up for no gain right at the 27-yard line.
1: Yeah, spread these guys out because they're putting 9 guys in the box. That makes it tough. They're going to overwhelm you at the point of attack.
0: So 3rd down and 1 yard now for the Eagles. In this game, Eastern Washington has converted 6 times in 15 attempts on 3rd down. 40% against a season mark of 41. Everybody in tight. They do have a couple of wide receivers, but they're tied to the formation. Bell again under center. Quarterback sneak, plowing forward, stops short.
1: Jeez.
0: He's only 194 pounds listed, and it's not like he's Josh Allen running the ball. And now Gavin Allen, the right tackle, has to come out of the game because he lost his helmet.
1: It's not like you have a 6'5", 235-pound quarterback. I mean, you know, if that's the case, put a tight end in there or, you know, a big fullback or somebody that can push the pile a little bit. You know, you're doing the same thing on 4th down. They got lucky because they got the tush push on the last time. They're going to do the same thing.
0: 4th down and 1 yard here. They've got the full house backfield, the T backfield, with Kevin Allen in there in the middle behind some tight ends. Bell, another quarterback sneak. And, well, let's see what they give him.
1: I think they got it. It's close. Depends on where they spot it.
0: With forward progress, looks like they'll give him to the 26, which should be a 1st down. He got to the line. He got to the 26.
1: Yep, he's going to get that.
0: Tim Skipper, I think, might want to challenge this.
2: Timeout
0: for a measurement. So it's rare we see a measure here, but we're going to see one right here.
1: They moved that ball back. It was on the 26. They moved it back about 2 inches.
0: So a measurement is coming here.
1: Of course, the TV crew's down there getting the photo cam. They're doing the turf cam right now.
0: Hard to tell from the angle that's on the TV from where that's at, as it's not coming down the line.
1: Yeah, there we go. Now they're going down the line. They're trying to, it's
0: trying to get closer here.
1: Not a good shot.
0: Here's the stretch of the chains.
1: Oh, break the chain thing already, dude. Jeez.
0: It's by two-thirds of the football, I would say. A first down for the Eagles at the 26.
1: So is that a challenge? Did he challenge?
0: No, he did not challenge, okay. No.
1: Because if that's the case, he would have lost the challenge. But again, I don't like that play.
0: I don't either. And so first down and 10 for the Eagles. Having said that, it has worked a couple of times, but barely. Again, all sorts of guys in the backfield. Now is there going to be an official challenge from Cal Poly? I believe that's what we're going to have. And that's going to be hard to tell.
1: You're going to have the camera. Good luck on that. Because you got a huge pile. How are they going to be able to identify that with all the bodies in there?
2: Cal Poly has called a timeout to challenge the spot on the last play. The previous play is under review.
0: All right, so here we go.
1: Well, if they don't win that one, then they lose their challenge. And Aaron Best is over there going, okay, good luck. SWX, I hope there's a fog machine that blows in front of your cameras and they can't see it. But I don't know how you're going to be able to overturn that because there's nothing but a bunch of bodies in the way there. How can you find that?
0: So we'll take a timeout and come back. 6:55 remaining to play here in the fourth quarter. It's either first and 10 for the Eagles or first and 10 for Cal Poly if the play is overturned on the field. We'll take the timeout and be back with that in just one moment here. This is Eagle Football from Learfield.
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0: Well, the review is ongoing. The referee, Justin Robinson, down there with the replay official, Jacob Iverson, in the booth looking things over. Again, it's got to be clear. It's got to be demonstrable evidence there that the call on the field is wrong. And I mean,
1: I don't
0: neither
1: know
0: one of us have seen the replay, but I don't know how you can overturn this.
1: Well, we're looking at the weather station right now, and they're showing him putting out a fire, so I don't know what that means, but I just don't know how you can overturn it when you had nothing but 22 bodies around and trying to find where that football absolutely was on the spot. I just don't know how you do it. And they're not going to move it back 2 inches. They're going to stay right where it was by rule, and they're going and telling everybody, ball stand right there, so there you go, and you lose your challenge. Have a nice day. Eastern's offense is coming out.
0: Justin Robinson still at the video review. He's taking his headset off now. Well,
1: kind of.
0: He's got his hands on his ears.
1: Maybe he's signaling a pickoff move.
0: Okay, we have 6:55 left here in the fourth quarter, and now here is Mr. Robinson.
2: After review, the ruling on the field is upheld. First down, Eastern Washington.
0: And that's the way it is this year. It's either upheld or it's overturned.
1: Yep.
0: There's no in-between.
1: Yep.
0: It's one or the other. And so Cal Poly has lost their challenge here. And the Eagles have it first down and 10 at the Cal Poly 26.
1: And this drive continues to eat clock, too, Larry, which is an important thing as well. Not only that, they get some points out of this thing. That's a biggie. But they're also eating up the clock on the other side.
0: If they get three, Cal Poly could still win with a touchdown and an extra point. Nate Bell under center, I formation. They fake the handoff. Bell rolls out to the right side, throws short, has a catch. Ryan Johnson, the fullback, knocked out of bounds. Pushed out at the 24-yard line by Troy Bean, the linebacker. Short gain of two.
1: Man, I wish Nate looked down the field because he had Carlson open on the corner route right towards the pylon. He would have had a touchdown.
0: So second down and eight for the Eagles. I wish somebody would stuff a sock in the band when Eastern is trying to call a play here. They're tooting their horns. Second down and eight. Bell to throw with pressure. Throw short, tipped in the air and intercepted. Inside the 20-yard line by Bean. He is tackled by Caden Stite. But a bad decision by Nate Bell. Threw late into coverage over the middle of the field, and it's an interception on a tip pass by Bean at the 15-yard line.
1: Now Mustangs can go win it. And basically, you have a chance. You've got to be very careful in this situation because you're in a field goal range. Now a field goal can tie it, and a touchdown can win it.
0: First turnover of the game on Eastern Washington. And Cal Poly has the ball at their own 15 here, first down and 10. They have 6:23, plenty of time remaining in the game. They have two timeouts because of the challenge failed, cost them a timeout. But Green can score from anywhere on the field. He shifts to the right of the quarterback Grigsby, takes the handoff, runs to the left, and has a seam over the 20 to the 21 or 2 before Bryce Smith knocks him down, put him at the 21 for a gain of 6.
1: He never got set on that. When he came in motion, he never was set.
0: Second down and 4. Snap back. They hand it back to Green again. Right up the middle. First down run over the 25 is spun around by Mayoski and dropped as he gets to the 26, but a gain of 5 more for Cal Poly.
1: Now they're just going to eat the clock, and they're going to run the football, and they're going to give it to Green. He's been the offense in this game, and Eastern has no answer for him right now.
0: First down and 10 for the Mustangs. Hall splits to the right side. They've got one man wide to the left, and now Hall's going to move over to the left side as well. So three receivers, one to the right, two to the left. Motion from the right side back toward the formation. Here comes Grigsby to throw under pressure. Moves to his left, lobs it out of bounds, incomplete. Nobody there except for L.J. Roberts, the Eagle linebacker, but nobody was open over there. He was outside the tackle box.
2: Timeout on the field for injury. Officials timeout.
0: And so we do have an injured Eagle.
1: I didn't see what happened. I'm watching the play on the other side, and this is on the Eastern sidelines. I don't know what happened here.
0: At about the 41 or 2-yard line, one of the Eagles is down on the hash mark here, looking to see whether they might show a replay here. Maybe we could see something. The athletic training staff is down there. And so the pass incomplete. The Eagles finally got some heat on Grigsby that time, and he just threw it out of bounds. Nobody was open. Whoever is there is sitting up now. I've got binoculars here for a reason. Let's take a look. It's Bryce Smith,
1: I
0: believe.
1: Oh, that's... He's been MVP of this Eagle defense the first part of the season.
0: So Smith coming off under his own power here. So we'll see how much time he misses.
1: He's as important to the Eagle defense as D'Amato is to the Cal Poly defense.
0: And Samurai Anderson, who got hurt a couple of weeks ago, is out there. He was out there as part of the training staff. He wanted to make sure that his guy was doing okay. That's leadership from the sidelines by Anderson, who is a junior captain for a reason. Second down and 10. Marcus Nixon is in at safety now for the Eagles. Here's a handoff and a big opening for Green. Spins to the 30-yard line and falls forward. Let's see where they give him. Looks like it'll be right at the 30 for a 4-yard gain. That'll bring up a key third and 6.
1: I think they're going to give the ball back to Green again because he's been so good running the ball.
0: One receiver left, two to the right. Grigsby to throw with time. Fires over the middle. Diving try incomplete. Mayoski had coverage of the tight end Layton that time. And the pass incomplete. So fourth and 6 now for the Mustangs. Do they punt or to go for it?
1: They'll go for it.
0: They've got the punting unit right at the sidelines.
1: Oh, wow.
0: And now they will bring them out. They're still better than 5 minutes left here.
1: Yeah, that's true.
0: In the fourth quarter.
1: Punt and, you know, get a three and out, play field position. That's kind of what they're thinking. Their punter's done a great job. He's been crushing the football on his kicks.
0: And so far in this ball game, Scrivener averaging 47.2 yards a punt. Jackson Bell inside is 25. Rugby punt here for Scrivener. And a wobbly kick toward the Eagles sideline.
1: Wow.
0: Hits out of bounds right around the 40-yard line, I'm going to say. The official walks up to the 43-yard line. And so Scribner with a rare poor punt right there. And the Eagles will be the beneficiary of that. That was, let's see here, a punt of just 27 yards.
1: That's something you don't normally see, and that's something they couldn't afford. They needed a big kick out of him. And Eastern, now the offense has got to go win this game. They've got to do it with field position, getting first downs. They don't necessarily have to score, but they've got to churn out some first downs here and flip this field.
0: Only one wide receiver. Everybody else is tight. All tight ends in there. Bell out of the shotgun, takes the handoff, takes the snap, hands it off to Allen. And again, a slow developing run, not the quick dive up the middle, and he gets maybe a yard to the 43-yard line.
1: We've not seen Dotson for a couple of quarters, have we?
0: No, he's been out for a while. We have not seen him. In fact, I'm trying to find him now on the sidelines. I was thinking that earlier. And so a gain of one on the play, second down and 9 for the Eagles. In fact, no gain on the play. No gain on the play, second down and 10. They have 15 seconds to get a playoff, and there's 4:26 remaining on the game clock. Two wide receivers now in the game. They both split to the right side. Ball on the left hash mark. Pistol formation. And they will hand it off up the middle. There's that dive off guard, and he gets maybe to the 45-yard line, so not much there for Kevin Allen. He'll bring up 3rd and 8 here for the Eagles.
1: Very unimaginative right now on offense. They're just trying to burn clock here and, just do whatever they can to hang on. But you got to go win the football game in this case. You can't hope. You've got to go get it. And that's what Eastern needs to do here, because they're going to give the ball back to the Mustangs with a couple of timeouts and plenty of time left for them, especially with a running back that's close to 300 yards in rushing.
0: Nate Bell, 19 out of 30, 216 yards here in this ballgame. 3rd and 8, Eagles at their own 45 from the left hash. Snap back to Bell, fakes the handoff, rolls right, throws right, has a catch short of the 50 by Rylan Lang, and he'll be stopped short of a first down. He might have gotten to the 49 of Cal Poly. If he did, that's 2 yards short of a first down. That's what happened, and here comes the punting unit now with 3:20 remaining to play and the clock running.
1: Well, they brought pressure again. You know they're going to do that. They're not going to sit back, and they basically forced the play. So good job to get the ball out there and a catch, but really he had to get rid of the ball or he's going to get sacked.
0: So a 6-yard pickup on that play for Rylan Lang. On the passing play now, Ficcone looking to try to get this inside the 20 at least and maybe inside the 10. Cal Poly, will they rush? They do not. Here's the boot away, and it's not a good one. A wobbler to the sidelines and out of bounds. That's only going to be about a 20-yard punt.
1: That's
0: the official
1: terrible.
0: Walking up the sidelines beyond the 25 to the 29. That's exactly what it was. Worst punt of the year for Ficcone. In fact, they're going to put it at the 30. That's a 19-yard punt. Wow. When you needed a good punt, you get your worst of the year. And now Cal Poly, with two timeouts, has it at their own 30 and 2:44 remaining to play here in the fourth quarter of action. They'll have three receivers tight to the formation to the right side, one man wide left. Snap back to Grigsby. He fades back, looks left, throws left to the sidelines, has a catch. JoJo Maxey Johnson with immediate tackle on the receiver over there. That was Hall, a gain of 6 yards to the 36.
1: Good job, but you got the two-minute timeout and also two timeouts left, so really have three official stoppages for them.
0: Three receivers go to the right. They hand it off. Big opening green on the left.
1: No.
0: 40, 45, 50. Down the sidelines of the 40. Eagles have a angle on him, and Mayoski runs him out, but not until he gets down to the 33-yard line. That's a pickup of 31 and another first down.
1: They've had a couple of games. They won it at Idaho on the last play of the game. They lost it against San Diego on the last play of the game. They're trying to do the same thing here. They have never won in Cheney, and they're trying to basically go out and win it.
0: The clock ticks down to 2 minutes, and that will bring us to our two-minute timeout here in the fourth quarter of play. Eastern Washington hanging on by a toenail right now. It's the Eagles 27, Cal Poly 24. First and 10 for the Mustangs at the Eagle 33 when we come back after this timeout on the Eagle Football Network from Learfield.
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0: So first down and 10 for Cal Poly when we resume action here. As they've got it at the Eagle 33, and they've got as much time as they need here. They only need a field goal to tie it. They are very close to field goal range as they sit right now. So, again, they'll be happy to have this be the last possession of the game and either a field goal to tie the game or a touchdown to win the game.
1: Well, they're going for a touchdown to win it. They didn't come here to tie, and I get what you're saying, though, but they're going to milk this thing and they're going to do whatever they can to try to they definitely want to get this thing in the end zone.
0: First down and 10 for Cal Poly at the Eagle 33. They're on the left hash.
1: Smith is back out there playing.
0: Smith went out a couple of plays ago, but he's back in there in the secondary now. They'll have Hall and McCoy split to the right side, and wide to the left is Fidel Pitts. He's tied to the formation. Tight end is also on the left side. And they'll run it. No, they fake the run, throw on a slant over the middle, and that's dropped. Is that Pitts or McCoy that dropped that one? It was Pitts.
1: Wow.
0: At the 25-yard line, looking probably to run with it before he caught it, or maybe looking for contact, and it's incomplete.
1: Give Grisby credit. He put that thing right under the hands, and a guy took a peek. You know, those safeties coming up, that's their job, to try to intimidate, but that was a nice throw.
0: Hall at the numbers on the right side, then it's Pitts, then it's McCoy. Second and 10 at the Eagle 33. Grigsby from the gun will hand it left side to Allen, or to the running back. He gets down inside the 25-yard line, maybe to the 24. Green on the run, gains 9. It'll be 3rd and 1.
1: Great cut that time on the backside. It looked like he was going to go wide. Then he just planted his left foot, cut back up against the grain there, and that's where he got his yards.
0: So 3rd and 1, clock running, nearing 90 seconds remaining in this one. Snap back, they hand it to Green. Burrows up the middle. He'll have a first down, not by much, but he'll get it down to the 22, so he gains 2 yards on a 3rd and 1, and the clock stops with 1:22.
1: And they can be very patient. They don't have to hustle. They're in field goal range right now, and they've got the momentum. They got 4 more pops at it to keep going. I'd keep giving the ball to Green.
0: So just a 1 yard gain. The official spotted at the 23, but enough for a first down from the 23. Grigsby to throw with time now. Late pressure coming. Fires it back of the end zone. Man open. That's caught. Touchdown, Cal Poly. And that's Tavion McCoy. That is a 23-yard passing touchdown from Grigsby to McCoy, and with 1:03 remaining, Cal Poly back on top, 30-27.
1: Now Eastern's going to have to go length of the field to score a touchdown field goal unless they miss a field goal or extra point here. Won't tie it up.
0: So an all-important extra point. Lopez has missed one this season. And the Eagles, after having a bunch of blocks last year, have not had any this year. And the point after is booted through inside the left upright. And so it's now 31-27 in favor of Cal Poly. One, two, three, four, five, I believe, our sixth lead change of the game. And that capped a six-play 70-yard drive that took a minute 41 off the clock. And again, another gashing run from Green set it all up. 28 carries, 269 yards for Jaden Green.
1: And he's had a great game. There's your Big Sky Player of the Week. He's just done an unbelievable job, and the big play has hurt him. And those turnovers not capitalizing on in the first half, Larry, is a difference in this game. Really is.
0: And so a minute three remaining. Eastern has all of their timeouts remaining here. And so Jackson Bell will go back to return this kick. Thayer will boot it away. Cal Poly one short out there, and so now they run another guy out onto the field, and we'll get this kickoff underway here. Eastern moving right to left from south to north. Bell a yard deep in the end zone, the black end zone with Eagles in print in white, trimmed in red. Here's a ground ball down the field, grabbed by Kevin Allen, the up man at the 12. Up over the 20, gets hit at the 25, breaks a tackle. Gets over the 30 to the 31 before he's knocked off his feet. And the Eagles will have 57 seconds to go 69 yards, maybe 70, depending on where they spot this. Will it be at the 29 or the 30? And they have all of their timeouts. The officials put it at the 30. So Kevin Allen the third with the kickoff return there. About an 18 or so yard return. And they have it on the left hash mark. One wide receiver, I think it's East, split to the left side. And three men wide to the right. Here's the snap back to Bell. Fades back, pressured, out of the pocket to the right side. Heaves it downfield into coverage, and a sliding catch on the sidelines made by Cabrera at the 49-yard line of Cal Poly. That's a huge play, 21 yards and a first down. Great job by Bell to extend the play, and then he found Cabrera on the sidelines. 48 seconds, and the clock starts. First down and 10. Back to throw it is Bell. Runs now to the left side, being pursued. He will run toward the sidelines and goes out of bounds near the 44-yard line. That's going to be a gain of 5. Well, they're going to put him at the 45, I guess, for a gain of 4 on the play. I would like to have seen Nate maybe turn that upfield a little bit more. I think he could have gotten 4 or 5 more yards. But again, I'm sitting up here. He's down on the field feeling everything there. Second and 6 Eagles at the Cal Poly 45. Motion out of the backfield to the right by Allen. They'll swing it out there to him. Kevin trying to get to the sidelines, and he will do the hand-down drill, put a knee down in bounds, and the Eagles will take a timeout down to 29 seconds. And he did not get a first down there. He only got a yard to the 44, and so it brings up a huge 3rd and 5 here. And Allen limping off the field, favoring his right leg here. Malik Dotson, we mentioned we hadn't seen him for a while. He's out of uniform. He is in a hoodie there on the sidelines. And now Allen's going to have to be helped off the field by Dotson and by defensive back coach Torrey Hunter here. And they'll take him into the tent, I believe, here. Or will they just take him to the bench? Looks like they'll just take him to the bench. So a huge 3rd and 5 play here for the Eagles. They are 6 out of 17 on 3rd down. They'll have East and two other receivers split to the left side here. And somebody shut the band up, for crying out loud. They're trying to run a play here. 3rd down and 5 for the Eagles. Back to throw it is Bell. Fires out of the backfield, and it's dropped by Jackson Bell. So now the game, he had a first down, but again, he was looking at the linebacker Bean starting to converge on him there. And so 4th down and 5, and the game is on the line right here. Four wide receivers, two to either side. At least the band's not tooting on their horn when they're trying to call a play here. Bell takes the snap, looks left, throws left to the sidelines, open man, and it's caught on the sidelines of the 35-yard line, and a great catch by Drew Carlson to get a foot in bounds, maybe both, and a gain of 9. Down to 24 seconds. The Eagles need a touchdown here. The clock stops as he went out of bounds. Four players go wide to the right, one man wide to the left here. Bell takes the shotgun snap, fades back, looks right, pressured, runs middle of the field, and he gets inside the 30, dives to the 29, and the Eagles will take their second timeout with 19 seconds remaining. And they'll have it second and 4 now at the Cal Poly 29, but again, 19 seconds probably leaves you at most with four plays here to try to get a touchdown. And maybe only three, and potentially only two, if you call a play, you're tackled in the field of play, take your last time out, and then are caught in the field of play again. So let's see how the Eagles call this here. Will they go to the sidelines to try to get down closer to the 20? And then maybe take some shots into the end zone. They have to get a touchdown here. They trail by 4, 31-27. With 19 seconds left in this one. And the band continues to play. Nobody's here to listen to the band. Here's Bell to throw with the band still playing, being pressured all the way back to his 45. Heaves it to the sidelines. Does he have a comeback catch? No, out of bounds. And an incomplete pass with 11 seconds remaining. So now you probably only have two plays. And we have an injured Eagle on the sidelines. Whoever made the catch, out of bounds. Or whoever the injured or the intended receiver was, is the injured player. It's clear across the field. In the Cal Poly bench, it's one of the wide receivers. I'm not sure if it might be Jamai East. As the Eagle athletic trainers are over there, one of the Cal Poly defenders, R.L. Nelson, is getting a leg stretch here during the official timeout. So now 11 seconds left. Eastern still has a timeout to use here, but you've only got probably two plays here. So do you throw it in the end zone twice? And the Eagles have not done a good job of protecting Bell in this game. So it's going to be a tall order right now for Eastern Washington. And we'll see what they do. Do they throw maybe to the sidelines, hoping to get 6 or 7 yards? Maybe only use 3 seconds or so off the clock to where you might be able to sneak in a fourth play, or a third play, I mean. If you can get a play in 3 or 4 seconds, go out of bounds with 7 or 8 seconds. Then maybe another play that uses 4 or 5 or 6 seconds, whatever you might have, and get to 1 second on the game clock. Head coach Aaron Best is going out to talk to the officials. No, he's going to go see about his injured player over there on the sidelines. We're still not sure who it is. And now they're going to get him to his feet. It is Jamai East. And he's going to come off the field, guided by the athletic training staff here, as they've got him by the right arm, guiding him off here. And so East will come off. But again, this wide receiver position that has taken an untold number of injuries this year loses another player here in East. And so you're going to have Carlson as the wide receiver to the left side. And you'll have three men to the right here with Stite, the tight end, kind of as a fullback with two guys behind him. So East is off the field here. 3rd down and 4 for the Eagles at the Cal Poly 29. And here we go. Again, 11 seconds remaining. Bell takes the shotgun snap. Cal Poly rushes 3. They put pressure on him. Bell will run off to the left side and be sacked back at the 30-yard line. And that will bring up a timeout by Eastern Washington, and Eastern will have one play from the 30. They sacked him rushing 3. And that was Booth, that made the sack. Jalon Booth. And so now the Eagles need a touchdown or a pass interference penalty or some kind of defensive penalty. It was a loss of a yard on the play. Back to the 30-yard line. And I'm sorry about my comments about the band, but I really believe that. I mean, you've got to have some idea of what's going on the field. They should not be honking their horns when the Eastern or the other team, for that matter, is at the line of scrimmage. And they certainly shouldn't be still playing when the play is going on. So somebody's got to have some knowledge of what's going on the football field. And they're still playing, and the Eastern's at the line ready to go here. Cal Poly has seven players lined up at the 10-yard line. And so it's going to be almost a situation for a Hail Mary. They rush three again. Back to throw it is Bell. Again, pressure with a three-man rush. He'll heave it into the end zone. Jump ball in the end zone, and it is intercepted by Cal Poly, and that's the game. Eastern Washington loses at home to Cal Poly, their third consecutive loss, and for the first time ever, the Mustangs win on Ruse Field. Cal Poly 31, Eastern Washington 27. Back with our postgame after this timeout on the Eagles Sports Network from Learfield.
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3: Welcome to the Eagle Football Postgame Show. Let's go back to the stadium. Here's the voice of the Eagles, Larry Weir.
0: Well, a crippling loss for Eastern Washington here this evening, and we'll see whether this is a season-defining loss for the Eagles. Will they be able to recover from this one as they fall at home to Cal Poly tonight by the score of 31-27? Let's recap this game and give you the highlights from this ball game here this evening in Cheney as the Eagles fall in this ball game, and it was a tight game all the way through. Cal Poly got the ball to start the game. They drove right down the field. Lickety split, six plays, 70 yards, took 2:41 off the clock. Anthony Grigsby, a junior, the quarterback, a 31-yard passing touchdown to Ray Hall. PAT good. It was a 7-0 ball game at that point. Eastern went 3-and-out each of their first two possessions. In between there was a 3-and-out by Cal Poly. In the end of all that, the Mustangs got the ball at their own 49, and the Eagle defense came up big in the first half of play. They forced three turnovers. The first one came right here and set the Eagles up in scoring position. Grigsby out of the gun, takes the snap, fades back to the 45, throws on a quick slant, and it's bobbled and intercepted. Up the right sidelines, 50, 45, 40. It's Jalen Jenkins inside the 30, down to the 25. And Jenkins gets his second interception of the season, his seventh of his career. And I don't know who Grigsby was throwing that to other than Jenkins, who made a juggling interception. And now the Eagles take over after the first turnover of the game. And so Jenkins juggling it might have cost him a touchdown there on that return, but he got the interception, put the Eagles at the Cal Poly 26, but they couldn't move. Soren McKee tried a 39-yard field goal and missed it, and so it was still 7-0 in favor of Cal Poly. Cal Poly took over at their own 22, a big third down sack from Matt Eskridge on a blitz play. And on a third down, made Cal Poly punt it away, and the Eagles took over at their own 38-yard line. And they got their first down, their first possession with a drive into Cal Poly territory rather than taking over in Cal Poly territory, and their first touchdown of the game. And it came on this play that was also the first touchdown for David Cabrera. Out of the pistol, Nate Bell takes the snap, fakes the handoff, rolls to the right side, wants to go deep down the right hash mark for Cabrera. Got it. Touchdown. Touchdown, Eastern Washington. The first career score for David Cabrera. And the Eagles are a point after away from tying this one up with 1:32 remaining to play in the first quarter. And so that capped an eight-play 62-yard drive that took 3:15 off the clock, but the extra point was blocked, and it's a 7-6 ball game still in favor of Cal Poly. The Mustangs got the ball back, and again, the Eagle defense rose up with yet another interception. Grigsby to throw, looking right, throwing right, and that is intercepted. Picked off at the 45-yard line by Ambrose Marsh. Down the sidelines, inside the 35 and out of bounds at the 30-yard line. Third interception of the quarter, only two of which count. Ambrose Marsh gets his second of the year, the fourth of his career, and the Eagles again in business at the Cal Poly 30. In the previous possession where Eskridge had the sack, the forced a punt, the Eagles had another interception. Miles Mayoski had a pick, but that was called back because of an offside penalty. So the Eagles had a chance to turn them over there, but they didn't get it, but they got the ball again in Cal Poly territory at the 30-yard line. In fact, the Eagles had the ball three times in Cal Poly territory to start a drive. They scored seven total points in the ball game, and they didn't get anything off either of those interceptions as they got basically no yardage. Tried a 46-yard field goal, and that was blocked. And not only did Cal Poly block it, but they ran it all the way down to the Eagle 17. But again, the Eagle defense rose up. They forced a fumble on a strip sack by Deshaun Misa, so he got a sack and a forced fumble out of that. It was recovered by Bryce Smith. Eagles took over at their own 37-yard line after that, and the fumble returned by Smith, and they drove down the field. A big pass on fourth down to Jemai East down to the 7-yard line, and this play capped a 10.

0: They drove down the field. A big pass on fourth down to Jamai East, down to the 7 yard line. And this play capped a 10 play, 63 yard drive. East had the big catch to set up the Eagles in a first and goal situation. And this play gets the Eagles' second touchdown of the contest. Third down and goal for the Eagles. Ball on the left hash. Trips right. Back to throw it is Bell. Has time. Throws over the middle. Has a catch. Touchdown. Jamai East. The Eagles get the score and take their first lead of the game. East caught that one at the 1 yard line right on the hash mark and was able to step back into the end zone for his second receiving touchdown of the year. And Eastern has a 12-7 lead. That capped a 3 minute and 56 second drive. The point after good, so it was 13-7. The Eagles held the lead for 34 seconds. Cal Poly got a 20-yard run by Jaden Green, then a 55-yard rushing touchdown from Jaden Green. And that two-play 75-yard drive put Cal Poly back on top 14-13, and that's where we ended the first half of play. Both teams had possessions. Neither could score at the end of the first half. Eastern got the ball to start the second half, and they had a nice early second half drive. 8 plays, 81 yards, took 3:11 off the clock, and Nate Bell, who had passed for the first 2 Eagle touchdowns, instead of his arm, used his legs for touchdown number 3. Third and 8 Eagles at the Cal Poly 12. Snap back knee high to Bell, under pressure, moves out to the left side, being pursued by Olsen. Bell keeps it inside the 10 to the 5, into the end zone, touchdown! Touchdown, Eastern Washington, Nate Bell. Turned to the right as he got to the sidelines and danced down the sidelines. Outran Olsen to the corner, and the Eagles are back on top as Nate Bell gets his first rushing touchdown of the game and his 6th of the season. And so the point after was good, and the Eagles retook the lead at 20-14. The teams exchanged 3 and outs. Cal Poly 3 and out. Eagles 3 and out. Cal Poly took over at their own 42. And again, it was Green, a two-play 58-yard drive. They got a 5-yard gain on first down. Then Green, the cover the last 53 for another rushing touchdown. Point after good, 21-20 Cal Poly. Eagles were able to answer, and the ensuing play, the kickoff, is what set up a go-ahead touchdown. Here's the kickoff, short, end over end. Jackson Bell from the 2-yard line. Brings it up the right hash, bounces outside, gets across the 20, has a seam 30. Foot race down the sidelines over the 50. One man to beat inside the 40.
1: Horse
0: and
1: collar.
0: A horse collar is yep. Going to bring him down inside the 35-yard line. That was by the kicker, Thayer, who horse collared him. And that's, hey, you take that penalty
1: all
0: every day,
1: day
0: if you're Cal Poly because it saved a touchdown. And so that set up the Eagles after the horse collar penalty, took it down to the 15-yard line, and it was Kevin Allen, a 4-yard rushing touchdown to cap a 4-play 15-yard drive that took 1:44 off the clock, and the Eagles had a 27-21 lead with 6:56 remaining in the third quarter. The Eagles would not score again in this game. They had to punt. They threw an interception, had another punt, and then at the end with the interception on the Hail Mary in the end zone. Cal Poly, trailing 27-21, got the ball at their own 21-yard line. They started to drive down the field, a 9-play, 54-yard march that ended with a 43-yard field goal by Josue Lopez. 3 minutes remaining third quarter, 27-24 Eastern Washington. Eagles got it at their own 26, eventually had to punt. Cal Poly took over at their own 11. They had to punt. Eagles got the ball back into Cal Poly territory again, and Nate Bell threw an interception as Bean, the linebacker, got his second interception of the year. Troy Bean, he intercepted that ball and gave Cal Poly the ball at their own 15-yard line, but they couldn't advance the ball and had to punt. Eagles took over at their 43 with good field goal position. They ended up having to punt. Cal Poly took it at their own 30 after a bad punt, just 19 yards for Luke Ficcone there when the Eagles were looking to put Cal Poly at least inside the 20, if not inside the 10 or better. And instead, a shank punt. Cal Poly got good field position, 6-play, 70-yard drive, another big run by Green in there, and a 23-yard passing touchdown from Grigsby to McCoy. Capped a 1 minute, 41-second drive in 6 plays and 70 yards, and with 1:03 remaining, Cal Poly took a 31-27 lead. The Eagles got it at their own 30, drove down the field stalled out at about the 30-yard line of Cal Poly, ended up having to throw basically a Hail Mary into the end zone. Cal Poly had seven players from the 10-yard line and in on the play, and they were able to intercept the

0: pass at the end of the game. And Cal Poly beats Eastern Washington by the score of 31-27. We'll have more of our postgame after this timeout on the Eagle Sports Network from Learfield.
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0: Well, Eagles fall in this one 31-27. Let's have a look at the stats in this ball game, and they were at least yardage-wise dominated by Cal Poly, and dominated by Cal Poly at the line of scrimmage in the end in this ball game. We'll talk more about that with Paul in a little bit. The Mustangs, 265 rushing yards in this ball game, 163 passing yards. They end the day with 428 yards of total offense. The Eagles get 87 on the ground, 53 through the air, and 253 through the air, I should say, and 340 yards of total offense in this ball game. Eastern had 34 yards in sacks, so they actually had 121 rushing yards in the game, but 34 yards were lost due to sacks, giving them 87 total in the ball game. Turnovers end up being 2 on Eastern to 3 on Cal Poly in this ball game. Eastern a rare loss when they win the turnover battle. Eastern was not good on third down, especially down the stretch. They finished 6 out of 19. Still better than Cal Poly, was only 3 out of 13. Eastern was 4 out of 5 on third down in the ball game. So they did convert 4 of those that they missed on third down. So they end up 10 out of 19 all told, which is probably not bad. Cal Poly 0 for 1 on third down, and Eastern won the red zone. 3 out of 3. Cal Poly 0 for 1, which tells you their touchdowns all came from the red outside the red zone, with 31, 55, 53, and 23-yard touchdowns, all explosive plays, and that's what killed Eastern Washington in this one. Too many explosive plays given up to Cal Poly. Eastern had 32 minutes of possession time to Poly's 28 in the game. Penalties were not a factor on either team. Cal Poly, 2 penalties for 30 yards. The Eagles, 1 for 5 in this contest. Individually, Kevin Allen the third, 15 carries for 49 yards. In the second half, 11 carries for 47 yards. He also had a touchdown. Jackson Bell, 7 carries, 29 yards. Malik Dotson, who went out early in this game, was in street clothes in the second half on the sidelines, 2 carries for 6 yards. Bell, 19 carries for 3 yards in the ball game. He gained 37 yards on 14 rushes, lost 34 yards on 5 sacks in this ball game. Bell, 23 of 37 passing, 253 yards, two touchdowns, two interceptions. Kevin Allen, five catches, 33 yards in the ball game. Jamai East, 4 for 65 and a touchdown. Rylan Lang, 4 for 27. Drew Carlson, 3 for 49. Also a touchdown on a 35-yard grab in the ball game for David Cabrera for Eastern Washington. Several other guys, five other guys, had one catch in the ball game for the Eagles. For Cal Poly, Jaden Green, difference of the game. Paul said during the course of the broadcast, might be the offensive player of the week. We'll have to wait and see in the Big Sky. He had 28 carries, 269 yards, and two touchdowns here in this ball game. Wilson, 7 carries for 8 yards. McCoy, 1 for 4. And Glover, 2 for -1. The quarterback, Grigsby, lost 15 yards on 3 carries. Also in this game, Grigsby passing, not impressive, 13 out of 25, 163 yards, 2 touchdowns, 2 interceptions. McCoy, 5 catches, 69 yards and a touchdown. Hall, 3 for 47 and a touchdown as well for Cal Poly. Luke Ficcone, 6 punts for a 35.8-yard average with 1 downed inside the 20, his worst day of the year. Scribner, a 43.2-yard average with 1 down inside the 20 on 5 punts as well. Jaden Green, not only did he have 269 rushing yards in the ball game, he also had 42 return yards in the ball game. So he came in averaging 134 yards of all-purpose rushing in this game. He ends up with 311 yards in all-purpose rushing here today. Defensively for the Eagles, Mikel Broussard led them with 8 tackles here in this ball game. 7 tackles for Bryce Smith, plus an interception. Ambrose Marsh had 6 tackles. Jalen Jenkins had 6 tackles and an interception. Ambrose Marsh also had a pass broken up in this ball game. So did Jenkins. 5 tackles for Miles Mayoski. Had a pass broken up in the ball game. Would have had an interception, but was called back by penalty. Deshaun Misa, 5 tackles, 1.5 tackles for loss, a sack, and a forced fumble in this one. Marcus Nixon had 5 tackles. Voigtlander, 4 tackles with a half tackle for loss. Isaiah Perez, 3 tackles, 1.5 for loss. Matt Eskridge had 3 tackles with a sack. Justice Laulu, 3 tackles with a half a sack in this ball game. And did anybody else have anything significant defensively? No. For the Eagles, Kenny Olsen, 16 tackles in this ball game, 2 tackles for loss and a sack. Mikey D'Amato, 12 tackles with a tackle for loss in this ball game. Bean had 7 tackles with a pass broken up and an interception, I believe, in this game. Nope, they don't give it to. It was Booth with that. I think it was. Well, no. Yeah, it was R.L. Miller. I thought it was Bean with the interception, but evidently it was Miller with the interception. Miller and Marshall are the guys credited with interceptions in this ball game, and those were some of the stats there for Cal Poly. Miller came into the game with 39 tackles on the season. He had 6 tackles, but an interception and 2 passes broken up. He had not had a pass broken up or an interception on the season prior to his game here today, and Jaden Marshall had not had an interception or a pass broken up either before his interception here today. So those are the stats for you. Cal Poly 31, Eastern Washington 27. We'll have more after this break on the Eagle Sports Network from Learfield.
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0: Let's look at the scoreboard in the Big Sky Conference. We'll start there as four games are now ongoing. They've moved to the fourth quarter in Cedar City, Utah. Southern Utah hosting 14th-ranked Idaho State, and the Bengals have taken the lead in the second half. They outscored Southern Utah 14-0 in the third quarter to take a 21-10 lead. Southern Utah has cut into that lead, and so nearing halfway through the fourth quarter, it's Idaho State 21, Southern Utah 14. Northern Colorado at home against winless Utah Tech. They've completed three quarters in Greeley. It's Northern Colorado 30, Utah Tech 13. Portland State on the road at Weber State. They're playing late third quarter there. Portland State 38, Weber State 34. And they're in the first quarter at Davis, and Montana has taken a 7-0 lead over UC Davis and have the ball in Davis territory again with 6 minutes and 8 seconds remaining in the first quarter. Coming up any time now, they're about ready to kick off in Bozeman as 18th-ranked Northern Arizona is at number 1, Montana State. Top 25 scoreboard, number 2, South Dakota State with an easy win today over Eastern Illinois. Number 3, Illinois State, was upset by Northern Iowa today. Northern Iowa 28 and Illinois State 21. So quite an upset there for Northern Illinois, who the Eagles defeated earlier this year. Number 6, Lehigh, a 20-7 win over Penn. Number 7, North Dakota, outscored Indiana State 42-35. Number 11, Youngstown State, defeats number 8, South Dakota, 47-28. Ninth-ranked Stephen F. Austin, an easy winner over Northeastern State. Number 12, Tennessee Tech, defeats Wofford 42-38. Number 13, Austin Peay, a 35-12 winner over Tennessee Martin. Lamar, ranked 15th, a 49-18 victory over Nicholls State. Number 17, Yale, lost to Cornell today 38-25. 19th-ranked Rhode Island also lost 22-18 to North Carolina A&T. Number 21, Harvard, a 14-10 win over Brown. 22nd-ranked Campbell defeats Hampton 44-20. Number 23, Villanova, 28-21 loss at home to Colgate today, and those are some of the other scores from the top 25 in FCS football. Washington State trailing Arizona early fourth quarter in Pullman, 21-17. Washington getting ready to get started as they will play a little bit later on at home against Minnesota. The Eagle volleyball team lost today in three sets to Idaho State, and the Eagle soccer team closed out their non-conference schedule with a win at Oregon State yesterday. Back to hear from head coach Aaron Best after this timeout. Eastern Washington loses at home to Cal Poly. Cal Poly 31, Eagles 27 on the Eagle Sports Network from Learfield.
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0: Well, a difficult loss for the Eagles here this evening as they fall at home to Cal Poly by the score of 31-27. After the game, Paul Sorensen had a chance to go down and chat with the Eagle head coach, Aaron Best.
19: Well, I'm down here on the field. Disappointing final score, Cal Poly 31, Eastern Washington 27. Back and forth battle, coach. Great job by the defense in the first half, forcing 3 turnovers, but couldn't capitalize, it seemed like, and kind of came back at the end. You got to give Cal Poly credit. They hung in here, made it a game. You guys had a shot at the end to kind of pull it out, but their running game kind of took over, and they had 7 explosives for about 260 yards that really made a difference in this ball game.
20: Yeah, I mean, there's a lot of stuff that Cal Poly, you tip your hat to. They just kept kind of going to the well with the run game on the upside. Some of their formations, and we didn't show up consistently enough. Hell of a first half. I think we had three takeaways, and I think we had 2 fourth down stops, or at least 1 fourth down stop. It's culmination of things. I mean, you get a PAT blocked. You missed 2 field goals. One of them was pulled by the kicker, and then the other one was blocked up the middle. Had too many 3 and outs early in the first half on offense. And it bit us. I mean, we were trying to crawl out, and I thought we came out of the half really well with a ton of fire and a ton of passion. We just couldn't, like you said, capitalize. I mean, this one was about capitalizing on the turnovers. I don't believe we turned the ball over until the last play of the game. We had the one pick after the move of the fourth down where we could have been up 10 with 6:55 or 6 and change to go. We didn't get it done. We didn't execute at the level that needs to be done, the expect to be done, especially from a group that executed well enough last week to put us in position to carry some momentum going forward. So that was a total team non-capitalization in a lot of areas. They made the last play to get it done with a minute left, and we couldn't go down the length of the field and get put in the end zone.
19: I thought you did some things in the second half running the ball where you went right at them. You didn't go wide. I thought their linebackers, those two backers in the middle, were really good pursuing, but when you started to attack them up the middle, there was some strength there, then that opened up the passing game, and that kind of got you a little bit of life on the offensive side, but there wasn't a lot of flow offensively in this game.
20: Yeah, I think the flow has to do with a little bit of lack of explosion in the run game. They bottled up two pretty good and made him hand it in our QB read game, and then also we struggled, it looked like, from start to finish protecting the passer from a consistent standpoint. Sacks and hurries, you combine those things, but especially when you're in pass situations, third down or must get, when you're at the end of the game, you got to have your best pass protection. They have a 3-man rush, and they're flushing 2 out of the pocket. He's got to feel sturdy enough and trust that pocket enough to be able to keep his eyes downfield and not look at the rush. And so I don't know from the ground view how consistent we block. We did turn on the run game a little bit in the second half. That first half, though, it was a grind. I mean, we had to use a short field on one of the turnovers to get a touchdown. But I don't know offensively how much we really capitalized, even when we did get the ball, in long situations. Too many punts, too many self self-inflicted things, but a combination of not being able to protect clean enough and not having enough explosive runs. We did try to attack the middle. We got a little bit of traction there, but at the end of the day, when you're in pass mode, you got to pass protect.
19: Special teams, a great return by Bell that got you back in it, but the field goal and the extra point looked like they were bull rushing you up the middle. I think you made a change at long snapper. You got a little bit bigger dude in there. Was it something they were doing? Was it a mechanical issue? What was going on in the middle that allowed for them to get, you know, some pressure up the middle for blocks?
20: No, it was great strain by them and not great strain by our guards. I mean, really, at the end of the day, it was a combination of the guards and short snapper. We didn't, for four games, we've been pretty sturdy in there. They obviously saw something and found a way to get home. And Soren McKee up to this point was perfect, ton of confidence. And, you know, obviously that block PAT doesn't help with the confidence, you know, trusting that protection. And so, the things we did capitalize on were a turnover and a long return by Jackson Bell. But you can't count on capitalizing. You expect to capitalize in those situations. So there's a few explosives. They came in here and, they beat us. In conjunction with that, I think we beat ourselves in some of those situations. And we weren't consistent enough, not even close. We never got into a rhythm. Felt like we've been in a rhythm a few different times during this season. Today wasn't one of them. But you're going to be in some of these games where it's down to the wire, and you got to find ways to make plays, even though that game doesn't seem as pretty as you want it to be.
19: You have to go on the road again against another ranked team in a tough environment at night. What do you want to see during the week from this football team in terms of improvement?
20: Just the smallest things. Like you say, the guards on PAT field goal can affect the outcome of a game. I mean, we left 7 points on the board, and we lost by four. And I'm not saying that would have happened differently or could have happened differently, but I know we swung three times and missed the opportunity for 7 points. And that game plays out differently. How differently? Who knows? So it's the smallest. And it's not details all over the place. There's enough details. But even if you're a guard, even if you're an up-back on kickoff return, even if you're an A2 on kickoff, I mean, all those things essentially matter. We drive it all week, and then all of a sudden, it's not real till it's real. And when it's real, we expect you to step up and play to the standard or above the standard. And we didn't do that, not even close to consistently today in some of those situations.
19: Thank you for your candor. I know you'll get this team prepared for another tough battle. The Big Sky is a grind, and would expect nothing less from you in Eastern.
20: Appreciate it, Paul. Thank you.
0: All right, that's Eagle head coach Aaron Best. Hey, do you want some more college football after our broadcast is done? 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
0: Well, a difficult loss for Eastern Washington in this one, falling at home to Cal Poly 31-27. The Eagles have got to try to rally the troops because it doesn't get any easier next week.
19: Well, the Big Sky's a grind, Larry, and if you don't turn it around, you're going to end up at the bottom of it. And teams that you normally beat, they have never lost to Cal Poly and Cheney. Ever until this year. They're lost two in a row now. They lost last year down there, and they lost this year up here. They're one of the bottom feeders if they continue this thing. They've got to turn it around. I don't care what the excuses are that they're playing another ranked team on the road, which is their fourth team, you know, in five games or six games. They've got to figure out, because you got to beat the teams that you're playing, and it's been stacked. You know, the front part of the season is really, really good. So you got to turn things around. You've got to compete, and you've got to go out and play your best football. And right now, they're not doing that.
0: We'll talk about it with head coach Aaron Best. We'll have a couple of player interviews and head soccer coach Missy Strasburg on Monday. We'll record the Flight Report podcast. You'll be able to hear it on Tuesday in the morning on the Varsity Network app. Any site that you listen to podcasts, whether it's Spotify or one of the other things, you can listen to it there, or you can go to GoEags.com, hover your mouse over fans, and then click on Flight Report Podcast, and we'll have that up for you on Tuesday. Next Saturday, the Eagles will take on UC Davis from UC Davis Health Stadium there in Davis, California. Nationally telecast game on ESPN2, so that should help getting the guys up for that one coming off a disappointing loss. We'll have the broadcast starting at 7 o'clock, kickoff at 7:30, and we hope you join us at that time. Thanks for listening this evening. Thanks to Steve Pry for his work in the studios. For Paul Sorensen, I'm Larry Ware from Roosevelt and Cheney, saying goodnight. Once again, the final score, Cal Poly 31, Eastern Washington 27. 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
5: He's 3-0. That's his second win already over a top 25 opponent for a job that was like just a complete roster flip rebuild when he got back there. Michael Hawkins, number two this morning in the updated QBR rankings nationally, because he's just been an elite on the run. I think you've seen growth as a passer. West Virginia, I think they're going to be a problem. You know, you watch Texas Tech Houston on Friday and sort of like, okay, maybe BYU's definitely the best team in this conference. I don't know. There's probably five, six, seven teams that are looking at the top and feel like it's wide open and they got a shot, and the vibes are very strong for West Virginia. Rich Rod said he had Red Solo Cup plans for after the game, and I think a lot of their fans do.
23: So there's a big, I wouldn't say big, but there's a little rivalry between Virginia and West Virginia over the song Country Roads. You know, Country Road, Take Me Home. It's obviously big in West Virginia. People say in Virginia that it was actually written about Virginia, because the Blue Ridge Mountains are mostly in Virginia, and the Shenandoah River is overwhelmingly in Virginia, and John Denver never actually went to West Virginia. And they like to give the West Virginia people a little hell that even their most famous song isn't theirs. Should this game, at least, they should be playing this thing annually and have it determine who the song is actually about. Could we add some stakes to that and make it like the country roads, or is it just West Virginia? Does West Virginia get to claim it forever, or is there anything to this Virginia claim?
5: And you can You're go saying we co-op hole. This and we make it like a John Denver Mayo Bowl, basically?
23: Yeah. I mean, the Mayo, everyone likes the Mayo Bowl. It's not the Pop-Tart, but it's close. But could we make this the John Denver Bowl or something? I don't know. Is there something here that we could have, bring the song into it?
5: I like it.
23: I don't think you should take this from West Virginia. I think the Virginia people are kind of bullies with this. Let the West Virginia people have this song. They love it. It's now it's globally popular, all of that. Quickly, you mentioned the Texas Tech victory Friday night. Absolute banger up in Lubbock, 28-26 over Houston. Connor Wegman was terrific, made the big plays, but it came down to a goal line stand for Tech. And stopping him right at the inch yard line. Thoughts on the on Texas Tech holding off Houston to kind of still maintain that Big 12 dominance right now?
5: Work in progress for Texas Tech. You know, I think big to get Kenny Johnson and Jacoby Williams and some of the guys who stepped up for them when they did. I think you saw Will Hammond gain some confidence as it went along after they threw out Tommy Castellanos for the first snap of the night on offense, and he tried to throw a ball away and threw a pick. That was not a great omen or a great start for Texas Tech. Impressive by Connor Wegman, and I think Houston is going to stay in this race, and you know, I just think there's enough experience and enough guys coming back there that, you know, they showed that you know, that's a, they played a much tougher than they did a year ago and had the chance there, you know, on the two-pointer after a great drive to go and try and tie it. So, you know, I thought an impressive fight from Willie Fritz's squad. All he does is win everywhere he goes, and he's going to continue to win at Houston. But I think it's a very different challenge for Joe McGuire this year without Brendan Sorsby and without all these NFL players that they had a year ago. And you see the difference. You know, I think they're kind of like I said about Alabama. Like, I think there's going to be growth over the course of the season where you feel like by the end of it, they're a lot better team. But right now they're learning on the go and making mistakes. Very talented. Good to see them get Trey White back. LaDainian Guyton, the true freshman, that they took out of Georgia, Mark. That guy is a freak show. Certainly looks like the next David Bailey over there. So you can see the chess pieces. They're just still trying to kind of figure out how to play it.
23: Kamario Taylor, Mississippi State, 4 touchdown passes, massive come from behind victory against South Carolina. You, Max, you and I have been talking about him since week one. He's unbelievably good. I mean, like, he is so good. I went back and looked at his recruiting rankings. I'm not sure how, what did everyone miss? He was a third ranked player in Mississippi. Wasn't eighth best quarterback things. I mean, this guy is phenomenal. They've now manhandled Minnesota. They went to South Carolina and won. I know it's South Carolina. I know they were chanting fire Shane Beamer at the end of that thing, but they got Mizzou this week and then Alabama. At what point is Mississippi State for real as a team? And how good is this guy, Max?
5: Dan, I think we've been doing the small sample Heisman segment. Would you say, is it kind of consensus one Trinidad, like, is two Kamario Taylor at this point?
23: I think Darian Mensa gets in there still.
5: Mensa?
23: Yeah, he's hovering. There's still Arch
5: and Tony,
23: the name power, but
5: yeah. I just to stare down to go on the road again and to stare down a 16-0 deficit, you know, and rally back the way they did, and you know, once again filling up the highlight reel as he went. He's fifth in total offense right now, sit top six in QBR. This team is going to pull upsets like that. That's just, you know, you can see it coming. They've already been doing it. But the way that he responded when it wasn't right and got, you know, just stayed chill and kept playing. Really cool to see. I think Mississippi State, I would assume as we record this, I would assume they're going to move into the AP top 25 for the first time in Jeff Levy's tenure. They had lost 19 of their last 20 SEC games entering Saturday. So it's a huge step forward. And honestly, guys, I think if we threw out all the priors and the preseason rankings and stuff, there's a few of these teams right now. And Bill Connolly posted his resume, SP Plus. There's a few of these teams, Mississippi State, UCLA, maybe Northwestern, who destroyed Colorado. There's a few of these teams that if you just threw out all the priors, you'd say, like, man, are they like a top 10, top 15 team right now? I think you'd probably say that about Mississippi State being in that, maybe that top 10 range just based on what they've done so far. Big Dylan Ten Stewart fans. Did come back, though. Dylan Stewart looked like a monster once again. So that was encouraging to see. But yeah, it's a little surprising to see some of the Fire Beamer stuff. Right. This again, though, Dan, this is what we lose if we expand this playoff.

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13: A huge week four in college football. I'm Chris Smith. 10th ranked LSU started out hot in Death Valley.
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13: Mark Kesher with the call on ESPN Radio. The Tigers get two TDs through the air, three on the ground. The lead, number 23, Texas A&M, 35-6 late in the fourth. Get you action on ESPN Radio, ABC, and the ESPN app. Also in the fourth, number 20, Oregon leads 12th-ranked USC, 41-27. Ducks quarterback Dante Moore was carted off the field and taken by an ambulance to the hospital after a late hit during the second quarter and replaced by backup Dylan Raiola, who has tossed two TD passes. Over on the SEC Network, 19th-ranked Missouri and number 24, Mississippi State are knotted up at 24 apiece in the final frame. Austin Simmons, three TD passes for the Tigers, while Kamario Taylor has a pair for the Bulldogs. And during the final weekend of the MLB regular season, the Guardians clinched their third straight AL Central crown with a 11-5 win over the Royals and a White Sox loss. Cleveland is the second seed in the AL with a bye to the ALDS and will play the third AL wild card White Sox or the AL West winner. Speaking of the AL West, the Rangers push the race with the Astros to the final day of the regular season with a win over the Twins. Hoops, the Bulls are trading Rod Dillingham to the Hornets for Buddy Hield and cash, which is told ESPN's Sean Geronimo.
9: This is Rich Eisen. Coming up on Monday, ESPN's Marcus Spears joins us on what stood out from Week 3 in the NFL and looks forward to Monday night's matchup between the Eagles and the Bears, plus a Week 4 college football roundup on Monday's Rich Eisen Show on Disney+, the ESPN app, and ESPN Radio.

0: welcome to the Hoop Collective podcast. We talk about the NBA, which we're doing on Thursday afternoon here in Los Angeles. Joining me from just down the road at our new Hollywood Park studios, not Inglewood, Bobby, Hollywood Park, is Bobby Marks.
1: Gentlemen, how we doing? Just taking advantage of the last day here of the perks of this fine studio, offices, heated toilet seats, you name it, we got.
0: Yeah, the toilet seats, they're Toto toilets. Like the NFL lives well, I'm learning, at their offices. And when you walk in, they see you coming.
1: I almost dropped my phone in there.
0: Joining us from Dallas, Texas is Ben McMahon.
2: Howdy, partners. Wendy, I guess I'm going to be seeing a lot of you coming up here soon.
0: We have an announcement. It's actually announced by Front Office Sports. How did they learn of this?
2: You leaked it.
0: Yeah, I mean, there was an interview with me in it. I mean, I think it's quite clear what happened. But so against probably my better judgment and assuring that Jackson is going to be driven to an asylum, Bobby McMahon, Jackson, and I are going on a little trip here.
1: Where are we going? Where are you guys going?
0: I don't think you want to come with us.
2: It'll be a great trip. We waited until Bontemps left and put this together.
0: Yes, that was exactly accurate. That is a true statement. So we're going to do something that I hope is pretty special. We're going to take the Hoop Collective on a world tour coming up here in the first week of October. We're going to go to Melbourne, Australia, and have a podcast live event on Friday, October 2nd at Courtside Melbourne, which is an awesome venue in Melbourne. It's like a basketball culture hub, I think they said, Jackson. And then the three of us are then going to go on Monday, October 5th and have an event in Manila, Philippines. We know we have so many Filipino fans who are supporters of the podcast and have listened for years. I had a great experience there when I was there three years ago. And I said, I've got to try to come back and do a podcast event. And so that's what we're going to do. And then we're going to head over and meet up with the Mavericks and Rockets in Macau. They've got two preseason games. This is the McMahon wing of the journey, Bobby. I-35 wing of the journey. McMahon will join the two teams he knows well. The Mavericks and Rockets, two of the teams he knows well. The Mavericks and Rockets.
2: Houston's not on I-35, but other than that, okay.
0: I know. You're right. Sorry. I didn't mean to screw with Texas geography. It's part of the I-35 corridor. Can we say that?
2: No. It's in Texas. It's off I-45. I-45 right. Connects Houston now.
0: I know. I-10. I know.
2: The Las Vegas Sands Group, which is basically the host of the games, you know, they're in Macau at the Venetian Arena. And it's kind of, I've talked to you before about this being like a glimpse into what they're trying to do here in Dallas with a resort attached to the arena. The Las Vegas Sands Group is helping us put this together, at least the Macau part of the trip.
0: They're going to host us, and we're very appreciative and look forward to having some really good guests, have some great experiences. We're going to see an NBL game in Australia, the Melbourne United versus the Cairns Taipans. McMahon's going to be on the post-game show, Bobby. I can't wait for that.
2: First I'm hearing of that, yeah. But I look forward to it.
0: Yeah, I've committed you to many things you don't even know about.
2: I'm ready. Howdy, mates.
0: Yeah, there you go. Jackson and I have been on many Zoom calls with 12-hour time differences, Bobby, in the last few weeks. So Jackson's coming with us. We're McMahon's flying coach.
2: But that is not true.
0: We're going to do media day. McMahon's going to be in Oklahoma City for media day. I'm going to be here in Los Angeles for the Lakers, which something I'd never thought.
1: You don't want to go over to Clips? No.
0: I would love to go to the Clips. I don't know if the Clips would like to see me. I don't think the Clips are too. Look, the Clips have their own thing. Like, here's my comment for the Clips, real quick, as a side. We're moving forward. Because you don't want to talk to me about what's in the rear view. We're going to move forward. We're going to stop. We're going to stop trying to turn around and kick the ball into our own net. Ooh. On a daily basis. Let's stop doing that and let's move forward. Okay. I'm going to be here in LA and we're going to rendezvous on the West Coast, Bobby, and Jackson's going to make his way out here and we're going to head down to Australia in a couple of weeks or whatever it is, a week from Sunday, week from whatever it is, week from Tuesday. I don't know.
2: Something like that.
0: Yeah. And so looking forward to seeing the Rockets and Mavericks play a couple of games. Looking forward to speaking to a lot of members of their organization, looking forward to seeing the Venetian in Macau, the Venetian Arena, one of the best arenas in Asia. And we'll check that out. And looking forward to, a lot of I'm actually, Bobby, I'm looking forward to showing Jackson and McMahon Manila. I can't wait to get McMahon.
1: You're going to be like rock stars rolling. Jackson's going to be like, he'll be like a rock star walking through there.
0: Yeah, they know Jackson in Manila. They do. I loved my time in the Philippines. I really did.
2: Do they have chicken parm in Manila?
0: Of course.
2: Okay.
0: Of course they got more chicken parm in Manila than they got in Italy.
2: I'm more of an adventurous eater than Wendy is. He's very, he's got, his very basics. And so I'm curious to see how that works with me.
0: I've spent months of my life in Asia, sir. And yes, I am a picky eater, but I've spent months of my life in Asia. I will be just fine. I am not worried whatsoever.
2: You are worldwide, Wendy. You're right.
0: Absolutely. And don't you forget it. So,
2: hey,
0: we'll have more information.
2: I wanted the YouTube comments. I always enjoy, I ask for this every once in a while. I want people who are from outside the U.S., if you're watching, let us know where you're watching from. I enjoy getting a feel for the international flavor of our audience. Because, look, we would love to have this, or I would. I'll speak for myself here. Jackson, I'm speaking for you, too. Wendy, I don't care what you think. We would love for this to be the first of many of these type of tours.
0: Yeah. By the way, McMahon, we have the data tracking ability. We can see where people are watching us from.
2: To interact with the audience.
0: Okay. All right.
2: Data.
0: All right. Well, we have a great audience in the Philippines, so we appreciate that. We'll have some more information about tickets if they're even going to be available. In some cases, they may not be available, and honestly, they may already be gone. But we look forward to this, and we thank you for your support. And God knows what's going to come out of this. And Bobby, if you're open to it, maybe next year.
1: Hey, empty nester, man. I'll be an empty nester.
2: Oh, that's right. You won't have a high school football season to dominate your...
1: I'm trying to get my son to reclassify and get a fifth year. He's playing so well.
2: why not? It's the new rage.
0: That's right. No kidding.
1: If not, I'll just sue.
2: There you go.
0: You don't have to get to court. They usually get it done. Just venue hunt. Just get this right judge and you'll be fine. More information on that. Keep an eye on the socials and whatnot. And look forward to the Hoop Collective World Tour 26. I can't wait to deploy our logo. We have had many rounds of design on a logo and a poster. And most of the fighting has been how big McMahon's name is going to be. I think McMahon's name should be pushed off to the side. And McMahon's
1: like the credits, right? Like in the little...
0: Exactly.
2: Front, center, large font. That's what we're looking for here.
0: Negotiations are ongoing on that front. So every year in September, this is one of Bobby's favorite things that he does. We do something at ESPN called the Future Power Rankings, where I don't have anything to do with it. Bobby only has part to do with it. So don't blame Bobby, okay? Bontemps has been ejected from this. It used to be Bontemps. He's ejected.
2: And Pelton.
0: Oh, that's right. Sweet, but we have new eyes. We have new analysts this year.
2: Yeah. Can I read the crew?
0: Please.
2: Ben Golliver, Zach Cram, and Dean Oliver. It rhymes.
0: Right. And Bobby Marks.
2: And with the mainstay.
0: Right. So, and there are, just as a reminder, a couple of things about this, because some people are going to have their backup. They always do on this. Some of this stuff ends up looking really good. Some of it doesn't. But it's a look at the next 3 years. It's ranking teams based on how we think they're going to perform under the next 3 years. And it's not just Ben and Zach and Bobby and Dean getting together and agreeing, such and such team is 30th. They rank these teams through five categories. I hate going through all this, but there's five categories, Bobby, and those five categories are
1: players, which actually ranks the highest. As you know, what we do is we go 0 to 100. So certainly you get 100 if you can get 100, but players have it's basically worth 60% of it. So if you got a pretty good roster intact for the next 3 years, you're going to score pretty well. Players, market, draft, finances, and then management, which consists of the ownership group, coaching, front office, all intact. Those are the non-players are roughly 10% worth the score. And we, the four of us come up with, we individually rank and then they put it into the pot and then it spits out the kind of where these teams, fall. As you guys know, I love lists. I love rankings.
0: Yes. Yes. You love it.
1: I'd rather sit in a sandbox and play with my toys by myself. But for this, I am a team player. And as you will talk about, the top two, I think we're unanimous. You know, you can debate who is who. But then there's some decisions or discussions to be had.
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0: right, let's just start there because it's not controversial. Number one, Oklahoma City Thunder, who I believe were number one last year as well. And they ranked number one in players, number one in management, and number four in draft because they've got all those draft picks from the other teams coming up. And so that's not really that controversial. You know, they have shed some players this offseason, Aaron Wiggins, so that they can create room.
1: Isaiah Joe.
0: So that they can create room to pay guys like Cason Wallace and be able to keep Shai Gilgeous-Alexander, Chet Holmgren, Jalen Williams together, along with like Alex Caruso. And they did re-sign Isaiah Hartenstein. So I don't think we need to spend much time there. I mean, that's, you know.
1: A.J. Mitchell's going to get paid soon, and I'm sure OKC would like it to be there.
0: Right. And so we'll see. They had two first round picks in this draft. We'll see how those guys look this year. Number two, San Antonio Spurs. They rank second in players, fifth in management, ninth in draft. And, you know, a large part of their outlook is tied to their three young stars, which is Victor Wembanyama, Dylan Harper, and Stephon Castle. It's interesting, Bobby, they're a little bit, they rank 20, you know, the Thunder rank 29th in money. And the reason you say is not because they're broke, but because they've got so much money committed to those top three. San Antonio, this is where their quote unquote weakest is money as well. Even though they haven't spent a lot yet, they have two guys on maxes already, which are Victor Wembanyama, although he took less, he's taking less than he could have, and De'Aaron Fox. And then they obviously have to pay Castle and others coming forward. So,

0: have, and Darren Fox, and then they obviously have to pay Castle and others coming forward. So, but I don't think that's too controversial. Where I think we will get into discussions is number three, McMahon.
1: This one is, they have the Boston Celtics as third, fresh off of a widely panned trade where they gave up an all-NBA player in his prime in Jaylen Brown. And management, number two, which, listen, Brad Stevens is, you hear Brad Stevens, Sam Presti. Those are, I would say, the consensus is those are the top two lead basketball executives in the NBA. Despite the fact that, again, Brad Stevens got ripped by a lot of people for the Jaylen Brown trade that they executed. They're also very high on players, five, which I find that to be interesting, and market six. And then they are upper middle of the pack in money at 12 and right in the middle of the pack in the draft at 15. Players five, that is an interesting one. That we're looking at this right now as the fifth best roster in the NBA. I think that's subject for debate right there.
2: Oh, I agree. I mean, listen, I when I went back and looked at my, when I voted, I think I had them ninth or 10th in players. And I look back on where we had them. We, a year ago, we had them, I think 13th overall, I want to say. And that was after trading Porzingis and Holiday, and Tatum was out for the year, certainly with the Achilles. This year, they traded a top 10, top 15 player, replaced him with a player in Paul George who, let's face it, hasn't been able to, you traded a max for a max, and who hasn't been able to stay on the court. You did get better with your draft picks and everything like that, but, and you had a, let's face it, like, Tatum's a, wild card going through a full year now with the Achilles. Derek White did not play well shooting the ball in the playoffs here. He's a year older here. So yeah, I think there's an honest conversation as far as, for the future, is that the third best team?
0: Yeah. I mean, okay. So I think management, does that include coaching?
2: Yes.
0: Okay.
1: Okay.
0: So this is one of the things I will say. I believe the Celtics will have a good year this year. We're going to have to, I think we're going to have to, retrofit what we think is a good year, because I think there's, going to be fewer wins for teams across the board. So Celtics might win fewer games than they did last year, but still have a very good year. I just think Joe Mazzulla is going to be obsessed, and the team is going to be obsessed with proving everybody wrong. And I think they're going to have a very good regular season. Now, whether or not they are going to be better as a playoff team, having lost Jaylen Brown and swapping him out for Paul George, that I think is a different conversation. But I would not be surprised if the Celtics end up with a top five or six record this season. So I'm actually, look, and that's depending on health for Jason Tatum and, reasonable health for Paul George. How am I going to know how many games Paul George is going to play? I mean, I don't know. But, I think this is too high. I think we all can agree this is too high, but it may not be ridiculous, because you're basically saying the coach and the organization has a track record of getting it right, and you're betting on them getting it right.
1: Yeah, they're a regular season wins machine. The system, there still is a lot of talent there. I would just say the talent has been significantly diminished over the last, what are we talking about now, three transaction cycles. And Bobby, you mentioned this as far as the big question about this roster over this 3-year window that you're looking at. And that's, okay, you traded Jaylen Brown for a placeholder and picks. Paul George, in terms of their roster build, is a placeholder. You're not trading him this year because it's still a god-awful contract. I mean, it's one of the worst contracts in the league until next summer, when it is a 50-whatever million dollar expiring deal, and then you can use it as a chip in trade talks just to make money work. So what are they able to do with Paul George plus picks a year from now, or a year and a half from now as you get into that next trade deadline.
0: It's kind of hard to rank them third based on that.

0: I agree. I think they're way overrated.
1: Bobby, Peyton Pritchard is eligible for a contract extension starting in 2 weeks.
2: October 1st. Well, 3 for 67, 68, somewhere around there.
1: That's the most he can sign for, 3 and 67. He has 2 years at $8 million a year left, which is awesome value.
0: If I'm advising Peyton Pritchard, I'm not signing that extension. I'm waiting.
1: Maybe he will.
2: I gotta do jumping jacks here because the lights went out.
1: Oh,
2: there you go. Tim and I had that this morning on when we were doing Get Up. The lights just went out in
1: here.
2: Are
1: you serious?
2: It's like century related or something. I don't know.
0: Go sit on the toilet. They got all kinds of lights.
1: Maybe that'll be a next pod. Okay, so fourth is the Houston Rockets.
2: I still think that's high too.
0: This is interesting because they don't rank top five in any category. They've got them six in draft, which they have done an outstanding job of collecting draft assets when they started off at a deficit because of the Russ CP3 deal. Eighth market, ninth players, and then 13th in both management and money. But yeah, for a team that has yet to be out of the first round and you know, since the rebuild, that is relying so heavily on Kevin Durant as I believe 38 now or turns 38? You know, it's pretty rich.
2: Well, they're relying a lot on Fred VanVleet, right? I mean, I think
1: relying on him. They after having so many problems at point guard last year, they did not, in my view, truly get depth at that position.
0: They are hoping that Fred VanVleet is the solution to a lot of those problems.
1: Well, I think he will, but they should protect themselves, don't you think?
0: Well, their protection is what they hope is the continued development of Reed Shepherd in particular, and then Amen Thompson as a primary initiator.
1: Well, their actions indicate that is exactly what they plan. Yeah, so
0: that's the plan.
1: Yeah. So look, I think the Rockets are primed to make a trade. I do not know if that trade will happen this season or if it will happen a year from now, but they have a lot of young guys and, you know, look, they've been in on some stuff. So let's just see. One guy that was never going to be traded was Amen Thompson, and now he's got a $208 million deal.
0: And this is a big, big, big year for Alperen Şengün. Last year was not a step forward for him. You know, Rafael Stone recently returned from a trip to Turkey. You know, so they're like pouring into him, doing everything they can. But if this isn't a step forward season, I think there's going to be questions about whether Şengün has a long runway with the Rockets or not.
1: Şengün has a good contract.
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0: Six ranked matchups in college football. I'm Chris Smith. 10th ranked LSU got two TDs through the air. Three on the ground is steamroll. Number 23, Texas A&M, 35-6. Sam Levitt finished with 312 yards passing for his fourth career 300-yard game and second this season. And after Dante Moore was carted off the field and taken by an ambulance after a late hit during the second quarter, backup Dylan Raiola threw for 289 yards and two scores to lead number 20 Oregon over 12th ranked USC 47-27. Moore has movement in all his extremities and is being evaluated at the hospital. Meanwhile, number 24 Mississippi State edged 19th ranked Missouri 31-24 thanks to 360 yards and three TDs by Kamario Taylor. At the Big House, number 18 Michigan led 17th ranked Iowa with 2 seconds remaining.
1: Iowa down five, empty backfield. Here's the snap. Brown straight back, throws to the corner of the end zone. Caught! It's caught! Touchdown, Iowa! Touchdown! Touchdown, Iowa! The game is over!
0: The call on Learfield, Hank Brown capped off the 91-yard drive with his second TD of the day that lifted the Hawkeyes over the Wolverines 2019. At the Swamp, Jaden Ball ran for 142 yards and three touchdowns. Duke Clark added 126 and a score on the ground as number 21 Florida manhandled 4th-ranked Ole Miss 52-28 to reach 4-0 for the first time since 2019. Also in a ranked matchup, Colin Simmons tied the program record with 5 sacks as top-ranked Texas held on to beat number 14 Tennessee 20-17 for their 7th straight win dating back to last season.
2: This is Rich Eisen. 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
3: If you're a Knicks fan, by the way, last year the Rockets were second, and you know, in this future power ranking,
4: I think that came out before Fred tore his ACL.
3: Of course it did. Yeah, of course it did. What I'm saying though is that, like, I would not have regarded us last year as a step forward for Houston, and you know they're still fourth. So with different voters, just for the record, for the large part, except for Bobby, all this was his. Nobody contributed it. This is all but just. If you're a Knicks fan, you're screaming, excuse me, where are the champions?
5: Yeah.
3: Where are the champions?
6: The Knicks went from third last year to fourth this year and won a championship in between.
3: Fifth. Third to fifth.
6: Yeah. Third to fifth. Yeah. With a championship in between. Boy, that championship was a step back for the Knicks.
3: Listen, this is an incredible compliment to Mitchell Robinson because clearly losing him. I will say this. I was just talking with an executive the other day. Mr. Robinson is going to be a very interesting season because the Celtics really think Mitchell Robinson is a valuable player and really prioritize getting him in the offseason and prioritize getting him off the court when they played in the playoffs 2 years ago. And they obviously love what the analytics say about Mitchell Robinson. And they didn't love what the analytics said about Jaylen Brown. Not to say one is better than the other, just to be clear. But it sort of puts what they value, it sort of

0: It's Saturday, September 26, 2026, and this is Game Night.
1: Landon Clark right now is in a quarterback, the dual threat running, and he's going to score a touchdown. Landon Clark filling in for Sam Levitt, and the first snap tonight, he takes in 4 yards for a touchdown. LSU, the rout is on against Texas A&M.
2: 37 seconds to play, third quarter. LSU looking to build on a 28-6 lead. First and goal at the 2. Clark's going to run it, and he's into the end zone. Touchdown, his second touchdown, Landon Clark.
3: Here's the final play of the game. It's going to be a run by Carson Baker. And the final 3 seconds will tick off. And Lane Kiffin, off bitter disappointment a week ago in Oxford, back in Baton Rouge and back in the win column. LSU 35, Texas A&M 6.
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4: A playoff elimination game on September the 26th? That's what the game you just heard on ESPN Radio was billed as. Final score, though? LSU 35, Texas A&M 6. The rout was on early and often in Death Valley. Welcome into Game Night here on ESPN Radio. Mia O'Brien, Mark Zeno, Kelly Stauffer joining us now. You just heard him, Mark Kestisher, and Ian Fitzsimmons on the call of that matchup in Death Valley. And Kelly, like we alluded to, this is a game that we had such high hopes for, but once again for a second straight week, Marcel Reed and this A&M offense fall short. What went wrong for Mike Elko's side tonight?
5: Well, I don't know that A&M has a lot of identity on either side of the ball, quite frankly. And I think offensively, like you talked about, it starts with Marcel Reed. It starts with a new offensive coordinator, Hallam Wiggins, that was promoted from within when Colin Klein went to Kansas State. And a lot of moving parts up front that they don't really have settled in on the offensive line. And no real identified playmakers, to be honest with you, outside of maybe Mario Craver. So there aren't a lot of answers on the offensive side. And the defensive side, it's not really in much better shape, to be honest with you. They lost leadership off of last year's team. And it's a Mike Elko defense where they really count on kind of their superpower is elite pressure, resulting in sacks, tackles for loss, that type of thing, getting the offense off schedule, and then Elko calls third down himself as the head coach, and they don't really have any pressure numbers. So right now, the result tonight was because LSU had some answers and corrected some things that showed up in the Ole Miss game a week ago, and A&M really didn't correct a whole lot of anything that went wrong against Kentucky.
6: Kelly, what do we make of LSU's defense at this point? Look, they put together on paper a stellar effort, right? They only give up 197 yards. But when they played Clemson, it was Chris Vezina, who is not a high-level quarterback. Marcel Reed tonight, obviously not what he was for stretches last year. Yet when they played Trinidad Chambliss, the defense looked a lot worse. So I don't know what to make of this LSU defense. What did you take from tonight's game?
5: Well, I think they are really good. I think they had a bad quarter and a half against Trinidad Chambliss and Ole Miss, to be honest with you. I think the narrative is slightly blown out of proportion in terms of LSU has a lot of defensive problems. Trinidad Chambliss couldn't have played better in the first half. And then at halftime, LSU made some adjustments, and the second half was a completely different story up until the go-ahead touchdown that Trinidad made by actually a quarterback zone read, where the read would have called for him to actually give the football. But as star players will do at times, he went against the read because he wanted to make the play and thought he could himself, and he did. So I honestly believe that LSU's defense is legit. I think they have edge pressure. I think they have defensive tackles that are kind of coming into their own, especially the freshman Deuce Geralds, that's going to be a superstar. But injuries are starting to mount. They have Deshaun Spears, one of their best defensive players, ACL out against Ole Miss, so he's done for the year. Whit Weeks left tonight, went into the tent and came out wearing a boot, towel over his head, went to the locker room on crutches, was met there by his parents. So he's really the glue of that defensive side. I think they have the pieces, I think offensively and defensively, to be a college football playoff team. But when you get past the first 22 guys or so, you start to question the depth of this team, and I think that's what's starting to happen right now.
4: Kelly Stauffer, fresh off of calling LSU's bounce back 35-6 win over Texas A&M at Tiger Stadium right here on ESPN Radio. Kind enough to join us here on game night. Kelly, great job on the call, and of course, safe travels to you and Mark Kastashur and Ian Fitzsimmons to the airport and beyond.
5: All right, you guys have a great night. Thank you.
6: Thanks, Kelly.
4: In addition to Whit Weeks' injury, Sam Levitt did leave this game with a calf injury. We will keep you posted with the very latest as far as the LSU quarterback and his status moving forward as that information becomes available. It's game night here on ESPN Radio. Mia O'Brien, Mark Zeno, a big bounce-back win for the Tigers and a massive win for Oregon at the Coliseum over USC. But it all started with a very scary scene.
7: Two receivers to the right. That's Moore and Stewart. Hampton alone to the left. Hill beside Dante. Back to throw. Steps up. Could run and will run all the way inside the 15. Hooks down. Whoa. That's got to be a couple of flags.
8: It will be.
7: It is. Dante Moore is down on the field and he is not moving. He got hit hard.
8: That is a quick way to get your rear end.
7: And now more
8: ejected.
7: Flags. More flags. The Oregon's team is out on the field.
8: Well, and he's celebrating. The USC player is celebrating out there.
7: Well, there are flags everywhere, and
8: Desmond Stevens, number 8, is the one who came in and delivered the hit and then got up and celebrated all over on the field.
4: The call from Jerry Allen from Learfield says it all, although I know Mark Zeno certainly shares those sentiments and has even more to share with you here on game night with regards to Dante Moore's injury in the second quarter of tonight's 41-27 win for the Ducks. Moore does have movement in all of his extremities and is being evaluated thoroughly at the Los Angeles General County Hospital, according to a team spokesperson. Dylan Raiola came on in relief. He dazzled in his debut for the Ducks, Mark, but at the same time, obviously a Heisman hopeful entering the season. It hasn't been the 2026 campaign that Dante Moore wanted, and now a lot of unknown for he and this Ducks offense moving forward.
6: I mean, just think of how precarious this situation is for Dante Moore. He went from a guy last year who could have come out and easily been a top 5 pick, if not the number 1 overall pick in the NFL draft, chose to come back to school, and now he's in danger of his career being over. Now, you may think that's hyperbole. You may think some people listening out there and be like, I'm making too big of it. No, the reality, that dude was convulsing on the field after that hit. That's the level of severity that was. That wasn't just a plain old concussion. That's something that may alter the course of his career, maybe even his life, with that level of hit. And to treat it with anything less of that severity is a you problem. I'm not going to get, lecturous here. That's not even a word, but you get my point. Like, I'm not here to lecture anybody on this, but, this is why, specifically why, both college and the NFL for the better part of 2 decades have been legislating this hit out of the game, period. For everybody out there, and I've seen former football players, former NFL players, everybody else, he should slide later. We should get rid of this slide. You're not getting rid of the slide. And until we do, the rules of the game of which football that we all watch and have watched for the last 20 years, all say you cannot do that to a sliding quarterback. It is a known commodity. It is a known rule. There is no excuse for it otherwise. Oh, it's physics. It's a bang-bang play. You know what it is, Mia? When you have 10 yards between you and the open field and the quarterback, and you have 5 yards between when he starts to slide, you have an opportunity to pull up. These guys can turn on a dime. Don't give me that. Like, don't give me they can't pull up. They can't. And again, he didn't have to throw his forearm up at the same time as he was going down towards his head.
4: He also didn't have to throw up a double bird and
6: well,
4: celebrate.
6: That's the next part, yes.
4: Desmond Stevens, as head coach Lincoln Riley, was asked about Dante Moore's injury as well as the celebration that followed.
9: You know, first I want to say hope Dante's okay. Never want to see that with any opponent. No matter how competitive the game is, these are all people at the end of the day on both sides. So wish him a speedy recovery.
10: Lincoln, did you see Desmond celebrating after the hit on Dante? And if you did, what was your reaction?
9: I did not see it. No.
4: Of course he didn't see it.
6: Probably the smartest answer for him to give publicly at this point in time.
4: It's game night here on ESPN Radio. He's Mark Zeno. I'm Mia O'Brien. We will hear from Oregon head coach Dan Lanning as soon as he takes the podium. But first, it was a wild day in the Big Ten, including the craziest ending in Ann Arbor that we may have seen this entire college football season. That's saying a lot, considering what we've seen in 2026. It's game night on ESPN Radio and the ESPN app.
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0: straight back. Throws to the corner of the end zone. Caught! It's caught! Touchdown, Iowa! The game is over. The Hawks have won it.
1: Not much rhyme or reason, quite frankly. You just don't know how it's going to go.
2: I mean, we shot ourselves in the foot. You got to be better, execute better as a whole entire team.
3: Well, you got to bounce back. Like, again, that's life. I mean, you get knocked on your butt, you pick yourself up, and you continue to fight and scrap.
4: We know as an offense that we can do this. I was just telling the guys, hey, this is where you make your money. We got to go make plays, and you got to believe that this is going to happen.
5: Michigan had 5 more first downs than Iowa. They had 95 more rushing yards than Iowa. They outgained Iowa by 144 yards, and they still lost to Iowa. 20-19 in a battle of number 17, number 18, an absolute dandy at the Big House. And boy, oh boy, did this one end in epic fashion. It's game night here on ESPN Radio. Mia O'Brien, Mark Zeno, joined now by the hero of the Michigan Miracle, Iowa quarterback Hank Brown. And Hank, let's go chronological order here. You get the ball back, a 1:46 to go in this ball game. What is the conversation in the huddle as you're getting ready to do the impossible?
4: Yeah, you know, I think just with the guys on the sideline, belief is the biggest thing. And so I'm just trying to preach to the guys, hey, we got to believe. Like, we know as an offense that we can do this. And so I was just telling the guys, hey, this is where you make your money. We got to go make plays, and you got to believe that this is going to happen. And so it was fun to be able to go out there and execute on it and make it happen.
6: Hank, on that last pass, the one to Reese Vanderzee for the touchdown, you take me through it. Did you know you were going looking to him right away, or was it something that you saw at the line of scrimmage? What did you see as the play unfolded?
4: Yeah, so obviously we were in empty formation, and just taking my pre-snap picture of what we had. We were trying to get everybody in the end zone. And they were pressed on Reese. They had two safeties back there. And so I knew that from the pre-snap picture, Reese was my best option. The safety wasn't far enough over Reese to be able to make a play on that. Maybe he could have if we threw it over top. But as soon as I snapped the ball, I just perished what that corner was doing, and he kind of bailed and was kind of soft on Reese. And so me and Reese were on the same page to be able to go back shoulder with it. And he made an incredible grab, got 2 feet in. And, you know, that just shows, you know, Reese is somebody that I trust to make a play in the biggest moment. He obviously proved that. And he's done it last year, and he did it again tonight.
5: Let's hang on that thought for a hot second longer with Iowa quarterback Hank Brown. Reese Vanderzee didn't have a touchdown entering the day. He caught 2 TDs on 5 receptions in this 20-19 win over Michigan. Just describe what Reese has been able to do in your 2 seasons in Iowa City with him, Hank, and of course now 3 seasons on campus.
4: Man, Reese is one of the best people I know. He's so unselfish. He's always looking to help others out and encourage others. He loves Jesus, and he's a servant leader. And so to see him, you know, he's been working all off season. And so to see him go out there and have a day that he had today, we know he can do that. And just to be able to go do it in the biggest moment, I'm just so happy for him. You know, there couldn't be a better person that deserves, you know, the success that he had today.
6: Speaking of success for you, Hank, you know, look, you spent 2 years at Auburn sort of waiting to get your chance, and you transfer to Iowa. You wait last year to get your chance. Now it's your team. This is your moment. Does this feel like the culmination of all the work you've put into this point?
4: Yeah, you know, I think first, man, I just want to give the glory to my Lord and Savior, Jesus Christ. You know, I wouldn't be in this situation without him, and just dependence on him throughout this entire game today. Just being able to lean on him and talk to him on the sideline and just say, Lord, you know, early on we weren't clicking offensively. And so we just had to trust it and forget what lies behind and strain forward to what's ahead. And so I think going back to just looking throughout my career, you know, like you said, I have faced a lot of adversity and had to wait my turn. And so to be able to go out there and execute today at a high level, I think it's a big testament to my relationship with Jesus Christ. And I just want to give all glory to him. You know, I wouldn't be here without him. You know, he gives me the peace, joy, and confidence to go out there and execute like that and have fun with it.
5: Iowa quarterback Hank Brown joining Mia O'Brien, Mark Zeno here on Game Night on ESPN Radio. Hank, before we let you go, I have to ask. It's something that's so uniquely Iowa, but I know it is something that I'm sure means a lot to you. When you see Coach Ferentz sobbing after games, what does that mean to you and the guys?
4: Man, it's special. I can't say enough good things about Coach Ferentz, and I don't need to because I think everybody in the country knows it at this point, but he's one of one, and he coaches, unlike anything I've seen, and just the way that he handles himself and the composure that he has throughout games, the decision making that he does to put us in good situations. And, you know, after a game like this, to see him sobbing, as a player who's playing for him, you know, it's there's no greater feeling than knowing that your coach is just exploding with joy, you know, tears of joy. And so he's put so much work into this game, and to be able to play for a guy like that and to execute and have success for a guy like that means everything.
5: Hank, I already shared it with you off the air. Of course, I covered the Hawkeyes, full disclosure, from 2015 to 2018. KF holds a special place in my heart as well. And I'd be remiss of it if I didn't tell you that last night here on Game Night on ESPN Radio, I said, you know, there was another curly blonde-haired quarterback for the Hawkeyes, a Tennessee native who once led them to a 12-0 record in 2015 named C.J. Beathard. All the best to you moving forward as the Hawks are 4-0 for the first time since 2021 after this 20-19 win. Congrats on the victory, Hank. Good luck next week against Ohio
6: Congrats,
5: State.
6: Congrats, Hank.
4: Awesome. Thank you so much.
5: Iowa is 4-0 for the first time since 2021. And, of course, now they turn their attention, Mark Zinno, to the Ohio State Buckeyes. Last time that the Buckeyes visited Kinnick Stadium, 2017, they call it Woodshed out there in eastern Iowa. 55-24, a heavy personnel package by Kirk Ferentz and that offense. They really laid the wood. They laid the pain on the Buckeyes. And it's something that I know Ohio State fans still think about from time to time.
6: I don't know if you're a big believer in karma, but many feel like this was karma for Western Michigan.
5: Ah, yes. Let's not bury the lead. Most indeed. Karma, but with an M, right? Like I tweeted it out already, like with the M logo.
6: With the M, yes.
5: The fact that there were 2 seconds left on the clock, too, and the fact that if not for an injury to John Henry Daly, the star pass rusher for Michigan, who followed Kyle Whittingham from Utah, if he doesn't go down, there's a good chance that Iowa doesn't have the time for this Hail Mary to Reese Vanderzee. This doesn't happen.
6: That is correct, yes. By the way, you know, after we spoke with Hank, I went back and looked at the play multiple times over because the way he described what he saw, it really was an incredible read by him. Like, you know, it's always interesting to hear somebody say it, and you go back and watch it, and you understand what he was looking at. You're like, wow, that's a really professional throw. That's a great read, pre-snap read by him, and just an excellent execution all around. And congrats to Iowa on the win.
5: And he was in a quarterback competition just 2 weeks ago. Iowa, a 20-19 winner over Michigan. A wild day across the Big Ten. As mentioned, Oregon, 41-27 over USC. How about Wisconsin? Their first win over Penn State in 15 years. Their first win in Happy Valley since 2003. They hand Matt Campbell his first loss as the head coach of the Nittany Lions, 24-20. We will hit all those games in the Big Ten, plus a huge win in the Swamp and the very latest on Dante Moore. In case you missed it, he does have feeling in all of his extremities, currently being evaluated in a Los Angeles area hospital. It's Game Night here on ESPN Radio and the all-new ESPN app.
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19: A huge week four in college football. I'm Chris Smith. 10th-ranked LSU started out hot in Death Valley.
20: They're getting right up to the line of scrimmage. 9:43 and counting here in the first quarter. They snap it. Levitt to Jones. And this is a touchdown. Touchdown, LSU. Second drive, a money drive for the Tigers, who have the lead here at 9:37 to go in the first quarter.
19: The call on ESPN Radio, 10th-ranked LSU got two TDs through the air. Three on the ground, the steamroll number 23, Texas A&M, 35-6. Meanwhile, number 20, Oregon, crushed 12th-ranked USC, 41-27. But Ducks quarterback Dante Moore was carted off the field and taken in by an ambulance after a late hit during the second quarter, replaced by backup Dylan Riola, who threw for 289 yards and two scores. Moore has movement in all of his extremities and is being evaluated at the hospital. The number 24, Mississippi State, edged 19th-ranked Missouri, 31-24, thanks to 360 yards and three TDs by Kamario Taylor. The Bulldogs notched their first win in an AP-ranked matchup since 2014 and start 2-0 in conference play for the first time since 2014. And during the final weekend of the MLB regular season, the Guardians clinched their third straight AL Central crown with an 11-5 win over the Royals and a White Sox loss. Cleveland, second seed in the AL with a bye in the LDS, and will play the third seed AL wildcard White Sox or the AL West winner. Speaking of the AL West, the Rangers pushed the race with the Astros to the final day of the regular season with a 6-2 win over the Twins.
21: 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I'll recap it all in my Upon Further Review at 7 a.m. Eastern. 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

0: Saturday, September 26, 2026. And this is Game Night.
1: Two receivers to the right. That's Moore and Stewart. Hampton alone to the left. Hill beside Dante. Back to throw. Steps up. Could run and will run all the way inside the 15. Hooks down. Whoa. That's got to be a couple of
2: flags.
1: It
2: will be.
1: It is. Dante Moore is down on the field, and he is not moving. He got hit hard.
3: That is a quick way to get your rear end.
1: And now more
3: ejected.
1: Flags. More flags. The Oregon's team is out on the field.
3: Well, and he's celebrating. The USC player is celebrating out there.
1: Well, there are flags everywhere, and
3: Desmond Stevens, number 8, is the one who came in and delivered the hit and then got up and celebrated all over on the field.
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4: A horrific situation in the first half, as described by Jerry Allen from Learfield at the Coliseum this evening. But we are happy to report tonight that Oregon star quarterback Dante Moore does have movement in all of his extremities. He is currently being evaluated thoroughly at Los Angeles General County Hospital, according to an Oregon team spokesperson. This is Game Night here on ESPN Radio and the ESPN app. Mia O'Brien, Mark Zinno. 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And Mark, first things first, all the best to Dante Moore, who has not had the season he was hoping for when he opted to return to college. He did start this game prior to that injury, 8 of 10 for 77 yards through the air. Unfortunately, that is just going to be a footnote when all is said and done. The headliner of this game is obviously the injury to Moore. There immediately was a touchdown scored because this injury took place in the red zone right after Moore was carted off the field. Every player on that touchdown celebration, that touchdown by Evan Stewart, held up a 5 in their hands to represent the number 5 for Dante Moore. This game was clearly more than just a quote-unquote rivalry game of two old Pac-12 outfits and, of course, now members of the Big Ten. And at the same time, I think that storyline number 2 that we also can't ignore is that Dylan Raiola balled out in his debut for Oregon. He led 5 touchdown drives, 6 scoring drives in his first ever appearance for Dan Lanning and the Ducks.
5: Yeah, I mean, look, another journey that's just, you know, almost crazy to think of. Remember, went to Nebraska, was originally supposed to go to Georgia, then went to Nebraska, pulled out of Georgia, went to Nebraska. You know, his season ends last year against USC, coincidentally enough, with a broken leg. And then he transfers to be the understudy to Dante Moore for a year. So he went from a starter, purposely transferred to go be a backup for a year to sort of recalibrate his career. Now he gets, you know, unfortunate circumstances in which he's getting his shot, which that means, you know, Dante Moore is going to be out for an extended period of time. We hope not, but we'll see. And now he gets a shot and does it against a must-have spot in a major conference game, right? Oregon takes a second loss here. Their season is on life support, if not done already. And that is a difficult spot for Dylan Raiola to be in. And he looked a little rusty at first glance, but he settled in nicely and made some really good throws along the way. And credit to him for picking his team up and putting him on his back.
4: 19 of 25 for 289 yards. He threw 2 touchdowns, and like I mentioned earlier, he led 5 touchdown drives. Let's hear from his head coach, Dan Lanning, on how his team responded to Dante Moore's injury.
6: You know, energy changed whenever, Dante got hurt. You had a lot of guys on the sideline that were emotional in that moment, including myself. And right now, indications are that he's going to be, you know, he's in recovery, so I don't want to speak too soon, but he is moving. He has the ability to move, so we'll continue to assess him, but I don't want to make any speculation on further thoughts on that until we have more information on him. But I'll say these guys went out and played for them, right, played for 5. Dylan Raiola came in, obviously had an excellent game. Every guy on the sideline had faith in him. He was ready for his moment. You know, earlier this week, he's texting me during the week about his preparation. And, Coach, I heard this on a press conference. I saw this on their film. So this guy prepared for his moment like he was going to be out there in the field when his number got called, not knowing that it would. But when his number got called, he was ready for it, and he was able to execute. So really proud of that. Really proud of Dylan from that standpoint.
4: Dylan Raiola, the most yards off the bench by a quarterback since Connor Shaw in 2004 against a top 15 opponent. And then at the same time, Mark Zinno, there's 2 sides to this coin, because to add insult to injury with regards to USC, because as we already discussed earlier in the program, the fact that Desmond Stevens was celebrating the hit that he laid on Dante Moore, we could wax poetic about that for the next hour. We won't, because we do want to hear from Lincoln Riley. But at the same time, this doesn't put USC's season on life support, but 41 points by the Ducks, the most that this USC defense that many people have put on fraud alert already has given up in 2026.
5: I mean, look, it's wash, rinse, repeat for Lincoln Riley at USC, right? I mean, it is a team that is highlighted by their offense. They continue to get high-level quarterback play. They continue to put up points at will against everybody they play. And then they step into conference play, and they play teams with good defenses, and their offense is just a little bit less than what they normally are. Instead of scoring 40, they score 30, or tonight they score 27. And their defense is not able to stop anybody. And they bring in Gary Patterson, the former TCU head coach, to run the defense this year. And they tried Alex Grinch last year and other defense. It just is not working. This is why Lincoln Riley, over the last 3 years, now moving into year four, is now 3-11 against ranked opponents. Because when they are asked to step up in class and defensively match somebody on their offensive level, they continually come up short. Look, and I hate this for Lincoln Riley. I think he's an excellent coach. I've talked to him many times. I've had the pleasure of interviewing him many times. He's a really great guy, and I think he's a heck of an offensive mind. But something has got to give at some point in time, because you can't just keep repeating the same story over and over again for USC. The expectations need to be higher. They need to be better. And if this team has serious designs on making a college football playoff, you got to be able to win games like this, and you can't do it when you give up 40. It's just really tough to ask your offense to score 45. Mia, you know the last time that USC broke 30 against Oregon?
4: Well, I know Dan Lanning has never lost to USC, so do right. Tell me, Zeno.
5: You got to go back to 2016. You know who the quarterback of that USC team was?
4: Oh, boy. Sam Darnold.
5: One Sam Darnold.
4: There it is. There we go. A little
5: Super
4: trivia.
5: Super Bowl-winning Sam Darnold was the last quarterback to score 40 on Oregon at USC. Doesn't matter where the game was. Like, that's, you can't ask your offense to do that against high-level, equitable competition. It's not going to work.
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2: 45-28, first and goal at the 1.5. Two-back set. The triple I. Harper will probably bounce out of it. He does to the left. Dipri, the fullback. Turn, hand it off the ball. Runs left, into the end zone. Touchdown, Jaden Ball. Hello, Heisman voters. Jaden Ball makes a third house call today.
4: Voice of the Florida Gators, Sean Kelly, on the call from Learfield. Mark Zeno, have you heard of the phrase three sides minimum, when it comes to barbecue? Have you heard that before?
5: No, I just eat barbecue. I don't do much else with it.
4: Okay, well, so there's a lot of people who say that it's three sides minimum if you go to a barbecue establishment. When it comes to Jaden Ball, the Florida star running back, it's two touchdowns minimum, and it's a minimum of 136 yards in his four outings of 2026. Joining us to break down the Gators' 52-28 win over number four Ole Miss is Ryan O'Halloran of the Florida Times Union. And Ryan, I'm going to be honest, my co-host here, Mark Zeno, he is madly in love with John Summerall. He's madly in love with Buster Faulkner of the Florida coaching staff. So I'm going to reserve the offensive-related questions for him. Instead, I want to start with you with this. How did Florida beat Trinidad Chambliss and Ole Miss?
7: We're going to join you guys tonight. And I think what happened early in the game is that Chambliss got banged up a little bit on a scramble, and you don't know, did that affect them? You know, did it throw emotion, did the ability to scramble? The Ole Miss offense got going a little bit in the third quarter, but I think in the first half, failed fourth down, then they punted, then they got some penalties. And they really were spinning their wheels. Then toward the end of the first half, they got going. They continued to get going beginning of the third quarter. And twice, amazing as it sounds now, they got within 3 points at 17-14 and 24-21. Then it stalled out with a sack, strip, fumble. That was sort of the last hope for the Rebels.
5: It's interesting because, you know, I knew this offense was going to be better. Being here in Atlanta, I covered Georgia Tech last year and knew what Buster Faulkner was capable of doing with Haynes King, and we're seeing a lot of that with Aaron Filo. I know we're getting a little bit out over our skis here. Let's see, Buster Faulkner is going to get a head coaching job in the NFL, and Florida can't be stopped on offense, and Jaden Baugh is going to be in the Heisman. All those things may be true, but how far out over our skis with this team and this offense in particular are we at this point in time? It's really, really good. I mean, there's no other way to shake it.
7: No, I don't think we're over-exaggerating this offensive ball. They've scored more than 200 points this season. They played four games. They rushed for 300 yards tonight against an SEC competition. That shouldn't happen. So I think Buster Faulkner is going to be one and done in Florida. If I'm him, I'd have my eyes on an OC job in the NFL rather than a rebuilding college head coaching job, but that's a couple months away. The fact that they went from a offense that was called by Billy Napier to an offense that's called by Buster Faulkner, any kind of night and day analogy, it applies here because, yes, Florida added some players, but they also returned a lot of players. And this offense, you're surprised when they don't gain 5 yards. You're surprised when they punt. What they showed tonight against Ole Miss was a two-headed running attack, Jake Bob, Duke Clark. But also, my only concern coming out of this game offensively is Terran Filo throwing it downfield was not as accurate as you would like. And if they have to fall behind and have to come back, will that hurt their chance?
4: The Florida Gators have scored 50 or more in three of their first four games. The last time they did that was in 1996. So, by the way, that was the last time, or not the last time, I should say the first time that they won the national championship. And, of course, Ryan O'Halloran, because I have to note this on your way out the door, the Florida Gators, again, have scored 50 points three times in four games under John Summerall. They did it two times in Billy Napier's four-year tenure. Did I do that right, sir?
7: That is right. And tonight against the Ole Miss, this is what Florida football should look like. This is what Steve Spurrier did. This is what Urban Meyer did. And they went through all these coaches trying to get back to those glory days. Chances are this could be viewed today as the beginning.
5: I do have one question here about the Florida defense, because I've described it as leaky. And I think it will continue to be leaky throughout the season. And for all the accolades of the offense, eventually, as they get further into their season, they're going to start running up against some high-level defenses in Texas and in Georgia. When their offense won't put up 50, they might only put up 27 or 30, and that might not be enough defensively. How quickly or badly do they need to sort of get better defensive consistency?
7: Probably 2 weeks when they go to Texas, and then after that they have a bye to Georgia in Atlanta on the 31st of October. You know, one thing I saw against Florida Atlantic a couple weeks ago is that the Florida corners gave way too much cushion. Like, they were so worried about getting beat downfield that they gave up the easy button throws. You saw a little bit of that tonight. You saw a double boot for Ole Miss have a big game. But the thing is, the pass rush, okay, who's going to rise up? Are they going to be able to get there with four? Are they going to have to rush five or more, which creates other problems for you on coverage? So I think it's going to be a concern point. But if they can keep on taking some steps forward and be plus two in turnovers, that will solve a lot of those issues.
4: They did exactly that today. The Florida Gators defeat Ole Miss 52-28. They are 4-0 for the first time since 2019. Then now I got it right. See, now I got all my years confused.
5: Yep.
4: You got me really thinking, Ryan, when you're reciting all these coaches of yesteryear's past, and that's right, the Dan Mullen era wasn't that long ago, but it sure feels like it because, as you alluded to, John Summerall playing a toughest guy wins brand of football, and that is what the Gators want to be all about. Ryan O'Halloran, the Florida Times Union, appreciate you stopping by, brother man. I will see you tomorrow. Jaguars, Patriots, EverBank Stadium.
7: All right, thanks, Dan.
4: The Jaguars, of course, coached by another man that my co-host Mark Zeno is madly in love with, in Liam Cohen, who also does a pretty fine job of calling plays. By the way, I realized the reason I had that brain fart, Mark Zeno, because I'm still hung up on the Iowa Hawkeyes victory, their first 4-0 start since 2021. Another statement in the SEC. That's next on ESPN Radio.
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0: four-man front. Gamecocks will swing it up. Red Morgan will walk in. Touchdown, Alabama. Pick six, literally.
1: Tired. Kalen DeBoer's offense has scored 45-plus in their first four games of 2026. Wired. That defense, oh, boy, Kane Womack has those boys flying around, too. It's game night here on ESPN Radio, the ESPN app. Mia O'Brien, Mark Zeno. We are presented by Progressive Insurance, and we are now joined by Caleb Woodson, one of those senior linebackers for Kane Womack and Kalen DeBoer in Tuscaloosa. Caleb, thank you so much for joining us. 12 tackles for you in a 49-18 win over South Carolina this evening. Why has this defense been so productive to begin the year?
2: Yeah, I think we're just dialed in on the process, you know, preparation each week leads to our confidence come game time. So, you know, I think we're really just focused on, you know, preparing each week so we can perform on game day.
3: When you talk about complementary football, you know, I mean, you have Keelan Russell and they're trying to get the offense moving and going, yet you guys continue to hold up your end of the bargain. I mean, how important is it to you guys to continue to keep this offense who's learning and growing in positions to succeed?
2: Yeah, it's so important. You know, complementary football is everything. You know, momentum is also everything. So, you know, when we make a play on defense, it helps the momentum of the whole game and vice versa when offense makes a play. So, you know, it's just important to have both sides clicking at and picking each other up at the same time.
1: 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Caleb, this is your first year in Tuscaloosa. You transferred in from Virginia Tech. What for you has been the defining moment of, hey, this Kane Womack defense, it's the right defense for me, and I am in the place where I am supposed to be?
2: Yeah, you know, just coming in, you know, putting my head down and working, you know, learning the new system. You know, as I said earlier, my preparation for each game is just really intense. And so I can just perform my best on come game day. So, you know, it's been great playing for Coach Womack and for playing for the Tide.
3: To that end, what's it like playing for Kalen DeBoer? You know, there's been so much said about him trying to follow up after Nick Saban, right? It's just incredibly large shoes to fill. But what does it mean to have a guy like him on the sidelines for you each week?
2: Yeah, it's amazing. You know, he's a player's coach. You know, he looks out for his players. He's a great guy, you know, off the field, just really cares about us and does everything to help us.
1: Caleb, Mississippi State, your opponent next week, trying to put the finishing touches on a 31-24 victory. But for you, you guys have Georgia the week after Mississippi State. How do you focus on the task at hand, but also know that you have a gauntlet ahead of you on this schedule?
2: Yeah, so we take it week by week. So, you know, we have a 24-hour rule. We get to enjoy this win for 24 hours, and then we move on to preparation for Mississippi State. But, you know, we're not looking past, you know, Mississippi State because, you know, they're the game before we play Georgia. So we got to really just focus in, hone in, game plan for Mississippi State. And then, you know, after that game, then we focus on the next team.
3: When you play a quarterback like Kamario Taylor, who has so many weapons in his game, how much harder is it for you guys to prepare for a quarterback like that?
2: Yeah, you know, when we play a mobile quarterback like that, definitely adds a, you know, aspect. You know, he can run, so you got to make sure we can contain him, you know, stay in our rush lanes, and definitely lock in on that.
1: Alabama, a 49-18 winner this evening as they improve to 4-0 on the season. Caleb Woodson, senior linebacker, 12 tackles. We appreciate you joining us here on Game Night on ESPN Radio, Caleb.
2: Yes, thank you so much. Have a good night.
3: Thanks, Caleb. Congrats.
1: Tune in for football on Sunday as the Dolphins host the Chiefs. 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Alabama winners tonight over South Carolina. Mississippi State.

0: State indeed winners over Mizzou. It was a nail biter that Mark Zeno had to sweat out, but the Mississippi State Bulldogs 4-0 for a second straight season. First time they've gone back-to-back 4-0 starts since 1944 to 1945. Two other games in the SEC we've yet to hit on, Zeno, that I think do correlate to one another. Number one, Texas, a 2017 winner at Neyland Stadium over Tennessee. Georgia, in your neck of the woods, thumps Oklahoma 41-13. Are the Dogs actually the number one team in the country?
1: No, I still think Texas is.
0: Oh, you do? Interesting.
1: Texas is the best defense in the country, for my money. And that's what separates them. And the scary part is, for as good as Georgia's defense is, their offense is the better unit on the field between those two teams. And you didn't think you were going to be saying that going into this year. But their offense just looks different. It looks dynamic. And, you know, it's so easy to tear down Texas. And I just feel like it's lazy. And everybody wants to do it. I mean, you know... The idea of going on the road and winning in the SEC is the most difficult thing to do in college football. With deference to the Big Ten, and I know they won the last few national titles, but there's not a lot of really legitimate road environments there other than Ohio State and going into the Big House in Michigan, right? Like, you know, maybe even Iowa City at night could be daunting for certain teams. But the reality is the depth of the SEC, to be able to win on the road like that in Neyland Stadium is a really, really tough thing to do. And again, we can tear down Arch all we want. We could say he's not that good, all those things. It doesn't matter. That's a complete football team. And the fact that they're winning games on the road speaks volumes to how good they are.
0: A 42% pressure rate for that Texas defense. Colin Simmons leading the way with 5 sacks to tie a Texas single-game record. He is the first FBS player in 20 years to do that against a ranked team. And should be noted, Georgia not going back on the road for another 2 weeks. And when they do, they will face the Alabama Crimson Tide. As mentioned, Florida also winners in the SEC here in week 4. Additionally, LSU a 35-6 winner over A&M. Kentucky a winner as well over South Alabama. Auburn and Arkansas also off the mat and into the winner's circle. He's Mark Zeno. I'm Mia O'Brien. It's game night on ESPN Radio. We shift our gears and our attention to the Big Ten when we return here on ESPN Radio.
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0: playing college football. I'm Chris Smith. 10th-ranked LSU got two TDs through the air, three on the ground to steamroll number 23 Texas A&M 35-6. Sam Levitt finished with 312 passing yards, his fourth career 300-yard game and second this season. And after Dante Moore was carted off the field and taken by an ambulance after a late hit during the second quarter, backup Dylan Raiola threw for 289 yards and two scores to lead number 20 Oregon over 12th-ranked USC 41-27. Moore has movement in all his extremities and is being evaluated at the hospital. Meanwhile, number 24 Mississippi State edged 19th-ranked Missouri 31-24 thanks to 360 yards and three TDs by Kamario Taylor. And a pair of upsets by the unranked are first in Happy Valley.
1: Clock continues to run. 125. Joseph gets the snap. Four receivers out on routes. Looks to the near side. Throws it to the middle. It's Harris wide open. Flag blown as he goes to the 30. Breaks the tackle. 20. 10. Touchdown, Wisconsin. 72 yards. And pending the penalty, the Badgers have the lead with 1:13 to go.
0: Mike Cousins with the call on ESPN Radio. Wisconsin scored twice in the last 4 minutes to beat 13th-ranked Penn State 24-20. While Wake Forest held on for the 30-27 win over 16th-ranked Louisville and improved to 3-1 for the third time in the last five seasons. On the hoops, where the Bulls are trading Rob Dillingham to the Hornets for Buddy Hield and cash, sources tell ESPN's Shyam Charania. The move creates $9.6 million trade exception.
2: This is Rich Eisen. 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
3: Stan out of the shotgun. He's going to throw this one with pressure coming. Fires deep down the right side in the end zone. Smith got it for six. Jeremiah Smith. 26-yard TD pass to the air from Julian Sand. The fourth time those two have connected for a touchdown pass through the air, and that would increase Ohio State's lead to 34-13.
4: Not one, not two, not three, four touchdowns. On 12 catches, 217 total receiving yards for one Jeremiah Smith, who, if you head on over to DraftKings right now, is the betting favorite to win the Heisman Trophy. It's game night here on ESPN Radio, presented by Progressive Insurance. Mia O'Brien, Mark Zeno. And Mark Zeno, of course, you write at ESPN.com on all things DraftKings, betting, the best lines, the best odds. What would you say as far as Jeremiah Smith actually being the one holding the trophy when it's all said and done come December?
5: It would tell me that the hype of the 2026 quarterback draft was way overhyped, is what it would tell me. I mean, this is generically turned into a quarterback award. Doesn't mean it's right, but that's what it's turned into. And for all of these quarterbacks, you know, five or six of them, when the season started, between Trinidad and Arch and Dante Moore, I hope he's doing better, and all the other quarterbacks that are out there that were at the top of this list, the fact that it is Jeremiah Smith that's sitting there is quite notable. I mean, and again, there are a couple of names in there right now in the top five that never were there in the beginning of the year. Kamario Taylor being one of them from Mississippi State. Jaden Ball, the other one from Florida, being there right now, who's only a very short price away from Trinidad Chambliss, who last week was the odds-on favorite to win it. So you see how the odds move very, very quickly here. I mean, listen, I think it would be great for the Heisman itself to see Jeremiah Smith and Jaden Baugh in New York City along with a quarterback. That would speak volumes to at least some normalcy coming back to the award going to the best player, not just the best quarterback.
4: It should be noted, number one, Paul Keels from Learfield on the call of that 26-yard touchdown reception by Jeremiah Smith that made it 34-13 Ohio State in what proved to be a rout of Illinois today, 42-19. The other side of the coin of that touchdown is, of course, Julian Sayin, who was the runner-up for the Heisman Trophy 1 year ago in his first year as the starting quarterback for the Buckeyes. Sayin today, 27 of 36 for 367 yards, and of course, those four touchdowns that all went to Jeremiah Smith. And somehow, some ways, you know, I feel like that continues to be another footnote in terms of Ohio State and their rise here in 2026 and the continued ascension of Jeremiah Smith. Ohio State currently seventh in the latest AP poll entering week four. We're not talking about Julian Sayin when it comes to the Heisman this year. We're not talking about Julian Sayin when it comes to potentially entering the NFL draft after this upcoming cycle.
5: Well, let's give a little bit of applause where it's due here. Arthur Smith, who is now the offensive coordinator at Ohio State, has done dynamic things there all across the board on the offensive side of the ball. And it's sort of his genius that has elevated Jeremiah Smith to the point where he's in. I mean, you know, Jeremiah Smith in and of himself is a cheat code. But when you give it to a really good offensive mind that can elevate it even further, I think that's what we're really seeing here. And Julian Sain is sort of just operating the offense within the, you know, the parameters that he's given. And that's not to downplay, you know, his efforts or his play or anything like that. But, you know, at the end of the day, you know, Sain's numbers would look dynamically different without Jeremiah Smith, the same way they did last year without Carnell Tate and everybody else. I mean, you know, this is an offense that has been loaded with pass catchers for the past couple of years that have been incredible. And when you get to that point, you know, you're really talking about, you know, an idea of the weapons being greater than the sum of the parts, so to speak.
4: The Buckeyes pick up a 42-19 win. They head to Iowa City next week. A 3:30 kick from Kinnick Stadium. Of course, that comes on the heels of Iowa's last-second 20-19 victory at the Big House in Ann Arbor this afternoon. A crazy day in the Big Ten. 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Julian Sain may not be in the conversation for April's NFL draft, but this next guy is.
6: They back out and they get home again. Brandon slammed down to the ground. Colin Simmons got him down for a second time. Watson contributed, and now a flag after the play. This may have been a taunting. Colin Simmons made the sack. The flag came out well after that.
7: That's sportsmanlike conduct. Defense, number one, the student running and using the restroom. It's a 15-yard penalty from the succeeding spot. Automatic touchdown.
6: Well, like Kyle Wilson's description pretty much says it all.
8: Just an absolute idiotic move by Colin Simmons doing that. It's supposed to be one of the leaders of this defense.
4: Chris Fowler, Kirk Herbstreit on ABC on the call of Texas's victory on Rocky Top today. But of course, while we'd love for the headliner from this game to be Colin Simmons' five-sack performance, Zeno, it's not. It instead is simulating using the restroom after recording sack number one in celebration. Number one, let's start with this. Have you ever heard a official in any sport use the term simulating using the restroom? Like, did we add that to the rule book after DK Metcalf in the Egg Bowl a couple of years ago?
5: Yeah, it's right after giving him the business from Ron Cherry several years ago at the bottom of the pile. I mean, you know, I don't know what you say other than credit to the ref for at least, you know, acknowledging what the foul was. Most people just say unsportsmanlike conduct, you know, and leave it at that.
4: But, yeah, excessive celebration.
5: Exactly. And that or taunting, whatever it is, that's good on the ref because you at least gave us something to laugh at and talk about. But I don't think Steve Sarkisian was laughing. I don't know if anybody else was laughing at it other than the internet and Twitter because we seem to enjoy it. But yeah, I don't disagree with Kirk Herbstreit. Like, it's just a ridiculously silly thing to do.
4: Let's see if Steve Sarkisian agrees with Kirk Herbstreit's assessment of Colin Simmons' unique celebration.
9: Yeah, we took him out, we addressed it, and put him back in. You know, I mean, at that point, you know, I mean, I'm not going to give the guy the death penalty, right, over an unsportsmanlike conduct penalty. We got to fix it, though, right? That can't continue as we move forward. And so, you know, as I touched on with the team in the locker room, we'll address that on Monday and what that looks like and how to control our emotions. And the best way, I know guys are excited when they're making plays. The best thing you can do is go celebrate with a teammate. And, you know, unfortunately, in our society right now, we live in the look-at-me society. And all you guys have your Twitter accounts and as fast as you can type something because you want everyone to look at your account and you get clicks. Well, that's the world that we live in. And so we got to get to it's about the team and focus on the team and not so much look at me. And so we'll try to improve upon that. But five sacks was pretty cool today, too.
4: Colin Simmons is 20 years old, Zeno. By the way, I do want to note, it was not DK Metcalf in the Egg Bowl. It was Elijah Moore who had that excessive celebration for also simulating using the restroom. We'll call it that. Colin Simmons is 20 years old. He's over the age of 18. He's an adult. He's expected to be drafted pretty highly in April's NFL draft. At what point in time does, A, the coach have to say he's an adult and he needs to act like an adult? Or B, does the coach and Steve Sarkisian say the buck stops with me and I am taking responsibility for this? Because instead, he once again, like many other things in the last few weeks from Sark, just blames society at large.
5: Well, I mean, look, there's two things at play here. Beyond the individual player's decision and the accountability of it, they won the game. And so the context of it is easy to laugh off. If they lose the game, the context of this takes on a different spin. Everybody can be smiles when you win. Everybody can write things off when you win. If you lose, there's a lot more accountability and a lot more justification for poor decisions, regardless of the fact that that was in the first quarter of the game. There was a whole 45 minutes of football after this that unfolded that, you know, might have had nothing to do with it or everything to do with it. But that's part of this whole thing.
4: It was, though, on a third down situation,
5: yes,
4: in which
5: Texas
4: gets off the field.
5: Yep.
4: Instead, Tennessee marches down the field.
5: Yeah. I mean, listen, it didn't help his team. There's no doubt about it. And you know, but the dual accountability here is really kind of what's important. And messaging, you know, when you step in it like this, the coach needs to take accountability. The player needs to take accountability. You know, all the players need to take accountability for each other. And that at least shows that there's a unified front that, hey, we're better than this. It was a mistake. We don't intend to duplicate it again. And everybody seems to sort of sweep it under the rug. I mean, you know, comparatively speaking, when you look at sort of things that we saw that were not common today, this celebration versus the hit on Dante Moore, we're talking about two completely different things, but
4: true.
5: The things that happen within the course of a football game that change the outcome or could change the outcome, you know, it's hard to figure out what a coach necessarily has control over.
4: And should be noted, the star edge rusher for the Longhorns, Colin Simmons, did apologize for this unsportsmanlike celebration penalty.
10: I also do want to say I apologize for the celebration. I was definitely in that mode, feeling myself, but you know, it happens. Charges to the game.
11: Did anybody say anything on the sidelines after the penalty, or what was the special?
10: Of course, but next play mentality. We don't harp on that.
12: Let's move on to the game, guys.
13: Sarkisian say anything to you about it, though?
10: Next play mentality, move on.
4: And yeah. The Texas Longhorns are moving on.
5: But here's the thing. With a celebration like that, it was pre-planned. It was pre-thought about. That's not something you do in the moment. That's not a reaction you have in the moment. Nobody simulates that I mean, you know, like you don't do that reaction when your kids use the potty for the first time. Like, it's just not something that's normal. So clearly, it was thought about ahead of time. And that's the bigger problem, was that this was premeditated and you executed it anyway, knowing what the result was likely going to be, because nobody was going to ignore that.
4: Texas does pull off the victory 20-17 in their first game at Neyland Stadium in Knoxville, Tennessee since 1969. First meeting between Texas and Tennessee. It's game night here on ESPN Radio. 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We've still got several wild storylines in the Big Ten we have to hit. Plus, it's time to go around the ACC and an emotional goodbye for one of the all-time greats. That's next on game night.
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19: It demands resilience.
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19: It demands everything.

0: comes A.J. Hinch. And that'll be it for Justin Verlander. Oh, my. And look at this, Dan. Look who's going to get the ball from Justin Verlander and giving Daddy a big hug on the mound.
1: Oh, my goodness.
0: What a moment.
1: If that doesn't bring tears to your eyes, I don't know what will.
0: Embracing his 7-year-old daughter on the mound, Justin Verlander. A big hug from A.J. Hinch, his skipper. Truly an incredible career for Justin Verlander. Crowd on its feet here at Comerica Park. Justin Verlander will leave the mound for the final time in his Hall of Fame career. What a scene this is at Comerica Park.
2: Not everyone gets to ride off into the sunset and put a beautiful bow on a 21-year career. Justin Verlander got to do that today. The call courtesy of 97.1 The Ticket. And, of course, the Tigers, that was a 2-0 score at that point in time. They go on to win it 4-3. Verlander pitches 5 1/3 in his final outing, allowed 2 runs off 5 hits, 6 strikeouts. 2-time World Series champion, 10-time All-Star, Zeno, one of the best of his generation.
3: Absolutely. I mean, listen, you know, what a great moment. And for anybody who has kids, you know, for them to see what you do for a living and for them to be part of that and understand it. So for his daughter to come out there is just, you know, an epically seminal moment, one that he'll never forget, one his daughter will never forget. And it's just one that was very well crafted by the Tigers in Major League Baseball. So it's a great way to go out.
2: Detroit won't be in the postseason field, but every game of the MLB playoffs, including the wild card round through the World Series, begins Tuesday right here on ESPN Radio.
4: Clock continues to run. 1:25. Joseph gets the snap. Four receivers out on routes. Looks to the near side. Throws over the middle. It's Harris wide open. Flag blown as he goes to the 30. Breaks the tackle. 20. 10. Touchdown, Wisconsin. 72 yards. And pending the penalty, the Badgers have the lead with 1:13 to go.
2: Earlier today, you heard Mike Cousins on the call right here on ESPN Radio from Happy Valley as Wisconsin, shout out to Bucky, pulls off their first win in state college since 2003. And with that, I think we can firmly say, Mark Zeno, Luke Fickell, not on the hot seat. We are not pressing the panic meter for the head coach of Wisconsin. But who are we pressing the panic meter for? Let's begin with another coach in the Big Ten who did not enjoy a victory today. In fact, Mike Locksley and the Maryland Terrapins were routed 54-3 by UCLA at home. Locksley is now 16-43 in Big Ten games in his head coaching tenure, Zeno. At what point in time does Maryland finally rip the Band-Aid?
3: It's got to be close. I mean, it's one thing, again, how you lose always matters. How you win never matters. It's one thing to lose a game to UCLA, a conference game, but with them flying cross-country, walking into your backyard, into a basically empty stadium. Now, I know there was the Northeaster there in College Park and the weather was bad, but I don't even know if there was 5,000 people in the stands there. And to get mollywopped in that fashion, it's a bad day for Mike Locksley and the Terps.
2: Not to mention just the fourth Power Four game that Bob Chesney has coached. Granted, he did lead JMU to the playoff last year. Who are you hitting the panic button, the panic meter on, Mark Zeno?
3: Outside of him, Dave Doran is still on life support. And that was a game today against App State that was more close than it ever needed to be. They won by 10, I think it was the final, but it was sweaty in the fourth quarter, Mia.
2: Dave and the Wolfpack won 41-31, and as he reminded reporters as he left the postgame pressers, you know, hey, we did win the football game. Don't you forget. It's game night here on ESPN Radio. Mia O'Brien, Mark Zeno. Who are we hitting the panic button? Who are we evaluating on the panic meter following week four of the college football season? How about Shane Beamer in South Carolina? Man, oh man, as if the results have not been enough, because they haven't been enough for Shane Beamer this season. Dylan Stewart, his prized recruit, his prized projected top 10 pick in this April's NFL draft, seen arguing with his head coach as he walked off to the sideline after he refused to come out. That came after he punched an Alabama player. Zeno, this is a roster that is worth $30 million plus. 40% of the total 5 stars in South Carolina recruiting history are on this team, and they just can't figure it out.
3: No, and it's not doesn't look like it's turning around anytime soon. I think that's also, you know, part of the issue here is that they it doesn't look like there's a path forward. And as teams continue to get better in the SEC, it's the deepest conference in college football. The fact that they continue to struggle the way they are, it's not a good sign. Beavers' days are numbered there.
2: Gamecocks fall 49-18. Lenora Sellers just 185 yards through the air as he continues to regress. We've got time for one more. Who are you hitting the panic button on, Mark Zeno?
3: You know, it's interesting. They got a win today, but Hunter Yurecek, the athletic director of Arkansas, is under a ton of fire. Now, they beat Tulsa again, but there are changes probably coming to Arkansas sometime soon. Ryan Silverfield in his first, you know, year with the Hogs in Fayetteville. Again, they get a win today, but it has not been a good start for them. And if they don't continue to win, I think that there are changes coming there too as well.
2: One team that I'm not hitting the panic button on, but I think that their fan base is probably a little concerned in Louisville, Kentucky tonight. Mm. Yeah, that's a top 25 outfit that was upset by Wake Forest at home.
5: Be a 57-yarder. We'll see. 57-58 from the left hash mark. To tie it. Snap. Spot. Kick is blocked. Wake Forest blocks the kick and scooped up the 50-yard line. Blocked with 15 seconds to go. And Wake Forest will snap it once and upset Louisville here in Louisville, Kentucky.
2: Stan Cotton from Learfield on the call.
3: I got one more for you.
2: Let's hear it.
3: It's getting very warm very quickly for Bill O'Brien up at
2: Cincinnati. Oh, yes, yes. So don't you worry. We're going to go around the ACC before we get out of here. But I did want to pay homage to Gio Lopez, Jake Dickert, Wake Forest. For weeks, Zeno, we've said Miami hasn't played anybody. They've played Wake Forest. They beat Wake Forest. That's arguably the best win on their schedule. Canes, by the way, won today 52-3. Wake Forest, 30-27 winner over Louisville. Here's their head coach with Quint Kesnich after the victory.
6: Coach, congratulations. What was the mindset prior to this game?
7: We talked about having a hard edge coming off the Miami game. Our program's built in the dark, you know, so we trained this way. Like, our guys kept believing. Great job by our coaches. Great job by our players. Just really proud of our program right now. We came into to get this win. Confidence we could win the dang game, and our guys pulled it out.
6: How do you best describe the play of Carlos Hernandez, your wide receiver? He seemed to be everywhere.
7: He needs to start being talked about one of the best receivers in the country. But a year ago, we benched Carlos, right? And to see the kid pull through and practice and believe in himself, gutsy performance by our offense. We did just enough to so many mistakes, guys. Just so proud of our team.
6: A ton of penalties on both teams. You said the game wouldn't be decided by field goals, but it was. What do you think put you over the edge there at the end?
7: Yeah, we just talked complete game, not perfect game, and it was definitely imperfect. But the heart and soul of our team. Last night we talked about the last of the hard. Our team is the last of the hard. We're doing it the damn hard way. I mean that. Okay? And I'm just so damn proud of our team. And we just beat a team, man, that's got triple our resources, dude. And to come in here in their house, in this environment, the confidence our guys have in what we're doing right now is unbelievable, and I can't wait to celebrate with them.
6: Where's your emotion come from, Coach? We feel it.
7: You want me to be honest? My wife's dad passed away a couple weeks ago, and she's there today, and I'm not there for someone I love. Like, everyone thinks coaching is this, like, this perfect thing. My heart was with her today. She knows I love her. Honey, I love you. Thank you.
6: Congratulations, Coach.
7: All right, go Deacs.
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21: On first and goal off the right hash mark at the Volunteer 4-yard line. And it's a handoff, Brown off right tackle to the goal line. Touchdown, Texas!
20: Ole Miss and Florida square off in the swamp.
22: Turn the pistol, handoff Clark, through the left side, cuts back in, 30, 25, 20. 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
20: LSU looks to bounce back against Texas A&M in prime time.
23: They snap it, love it, to Jones, and this is a touchdown. Touchdown, LSU. 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
20: Star Oregon QB injured in L.A.
24: Dante, back to throw. Steps up, could run and will run all the way inside the 15. Hooks down. Whoa, that's got to be a couple of
25: it
24: plays.
25: It will be.
24: It is. Dante Moore is down on the field, and he is not moving.
20: The AL Central race comes down to the wire.
26: And he swings and hits that one high in the air down the right field line towards a corner, and that one is gone. Tucked just inside the foul pole. A two-run homer, and the game is tied at three.
20: Plus, Lamar and the Ravens get set to take on Dak and the Cowboys on Sunday in Brazil.
27: Let's go do it. And one way or another, I mean, obviously, if they're going to allow the game to be played, it's good enough. And so where I'm from, I play no worse. I've been tackled on concrete. So the fact that the grass is soft, we'll take it.
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28: 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We'll cover it all on this edition of SportsCenter All Night. But let's begin in Knoxville. Number 14, Tennessee, hosting the top-ranked Texas Longhorns. Now the Volunteers just 2-16.
0: 18 all-time against AP number one opponents, including 14 straight losses. Third quarter we go. Volunteers trailing 10-3 and about to receive the punt.
1: Chimento from the end zone to punt it. Spiral that turns over. Moss Fields at the 43. Up the middle to 50. To the 45 to the 40. To the 35 to the 30. To the 25 to the 20. To the 50. To the 10. To the 5. There are no flags on the field. Quay Moss. Touchdown, Tennessee!
0: That is Mike Keith from Learfield on the call. We now go to the fourth quarter. Longhorns in the red zone. Up by a field goal.
21: Manning out of the pistol, Riley Brown lined up behind him on first and goal off the right hash mark at the Volunteer 4-yard line. And it's a handoff, Brown off right tackle to the goal line. Touchdown, Texas! Riley Brown takes it across for the score, and the Longhorns have their largest lead of the day.
0: That was Craig Way from Learfield, and they needed that score. In fact, there was a massive defensive performance in this game. Colin Simmons tied the program record with 5 sacks as Texas held off Tennessee 20-17. Here's Arch Manning after the game with ESPN's Holly Rowe.
2: Well, Arch is hugging a lot of guys on the other side right now, and I know this was a hard-fought win. This was dramatic down the stretch, but that long drive, you guys punch it in. You go over and you're hyping up your offensive line. How huge was that moment for you guys in this game?
3: It was fun. I thought my battle the whole time. Shout out to our defense. Todd Simmons, that's a real player right there.
2: He was terrific today. Your whole team was, but I know a lot of people think this is a special day for your family. You made your own history out on this field today. What was that like for you, Arch?
3: It's not about me. I didn't play very well, but our team played great. Defense played well. SEC road win. That's what it's all about.
2: You had some really nice words for that young quarterback, Faison Brandon, over there. What did you say to him?
3: I just said keep going. He's a great player. I wish him all the best.
2: All right. Thanks so much.
3: Thank you. Appreciate it.
0: Let's hear from winning head coach Steve Sarkisian, who joined Laura Rutledge on ABC.
4: Sark, that was pretty wild there toward the end. How would you describe the final moments of this win?
5: Exactly wild. I think that's a great way to describe it. Our defense played so good today. And then just kind of a little bit of chaotic there at the end. But it's great getting a SEC road win against a top 20 team in the country. I'll never apologize for that.
4: Yeah, absolutely. And what can you say about this team? It seems like in the biggest moments, they find a way to step up when it matters most.
5: Well, we're resilient. You know, we got to play better. That's what a season's for, to continue to try to improve. But proud of these guys. You know, they battle, they compete.
4: Great. Congrats.
5: Thanks, Laura.
0: Now, despite Texas Longhorns Colin Simmons' 5-sack performance, he did have one ugly moment, an unsportsmanlike penalty. We'll let the official explain what it looked like.
6: They back out, and they get home again. Brandon slammed down to the ground. Colin Simmons got him down for a second time. Watson contributed, and now a flag after the play. This may have been a taunting. Colin Simmons made the sack. The flag came out well after that.
7: Unsportsmanlike conduct. Defense, number one, was simulating using the restrooms. It's a 15-yard penalty from the succeeding spot. Automatic touchdown.
6: Well, like Kyle Wilson's description pretty much says it all.
25: Just an absolute idiotic move by Colin Simmons doing that. We're supposed to be one of the leaders of this defense.
0: Acting like he was using the restroom. Here's Simmons after the game on that celebration.
29: I also do want to say I apologize for the celebration. I was definitely in that mode, feeling myself. But, you know, it happens. Charges to the game.
30: Did anybody say anything to the on the sidelines after the penalty? Or what was the discussion?
29: Of course. But next play mentality. We don't harp on that.
31: Let's move on to the game, guys.
32: Sarkisian say anything to you about it, though?
29: Next play mentality. Move on.
0: All right, next play mentality. Let's go to next game mentality. Fourth-ranked Ole Miss walking tall after last week's win atop LSU. Rebels meeting up with 21st-ranked Florida Gators in Gainesville. The all-time series between the schools deadlocked 13-13-1. Let's break that tie. Gators up by 10 in the third quarter, but Chambliss was hunting the end zone.
33: Here's the snap. They're going to hand off, and Chambliss going to run left. Gets to the 5, dives for the goal line. Is he in there? Let's see.
34: Yes,
33: they have not indicated touchdown. Now they have. Touchdown, Ole Miss.
0: A 10-yard touchdown run by Trinidad, David Kellum from Learfield. But the Rebels within 3, and that would be as close as they came.
8: Second to go inside the one at the left hash. Power left. Ball the lone setback. Final under center. Quarterback sneak. Lunges through. Touchdown, Gators. Victory formation for the Gators. Jones takes the snap. Takes a knee. Gators win. 52-28. Down goes number four. No hotty toddy tonight. It's a great day to be a Florida Gator.
0: As Sean Kelly from Learfield, Florida, routed Mississippi 52-28 to reach 4-0 for the first time since 2019. Gators head coach John Sumrall on ABC after the win.
2: Coach, at the start of this week, you were surprised to be a 3.5-point favorite. Your team goes and does that, a 24-point victory. What makes you most proud of this performance?
10: Just their belief, buy-in. We're still not at a finished product, but the guys are giving great effort, and they're trying to do what we ask of them. We still didn't play our best tonight.
2: As a former linebacker, do you think you could have stopped your two running backs tonight?
10: I don't think I would have had a chance. No way. Not a chance.
2: You said to this group that you didn't have a five-year plan. You had a five-month plan. Why did you believe this team was capable of winning now?
10: No, we got a five-year plan, too. Like, we came here to win championships, but there's no reason in the world that shouldn't be the expectation for what we do at the University of Florida every year. So why wait? We got a lot of good players. A lot of guys chose to stay, and I'm not real patient. You can ask my wife.
2: This program, this fan base has waited a long time for a moment like this. What does it mean to you to be the guy to help get it to them?
10: It's got very little to do with me. We got an unbelievable staff, great support staff. Players have been so much fun to coach. I just happen to be able to be the head coach here.
2: Congratulations on a great win.
10: Thank you. Go Gators.
0: All right, the Gators off to a 4-0 start. How about Lane Kiffin and his 10th-ranked LSU Tigers playing host to number 23, Texas A&M Aggies. Between these two, the home team had won 8 straight before Texas A&M's win last season. It was the Aggies' first win in Baton Rouge since 1994. Could they do it again? Second quarter, Tigers in control early.
11: In the gun is Levitt. See, we snap it to. It is Levitt, and it's a play-action pass over the top, wide open, making the catch, Harris. He's down to the 20, to the 10, and into the end zone, touchdown. 57 yards on 4th-and-1. They drew the defense in, and they hit Harris for his second touchdown catch of the night.
0: Mark Kestisher on ESPN Radio. Kiffin and the Tigers were well on their way to victory even by the third quarter.
11: 37 seconds to play, third quarter. LSU looking to build on a 28-6 lead. First and goal at the 2. Clark's going to run it, and he's into the end zone. Touchdown, his second touchdown. Landon Clark, in relief of Sam Levitt, has a couple of rushing touchdowns, and LSU has blown this one open, 34-6 late in the third.
0: And that would be all the scoring for the rest of it. The final, 35-6. LSU wins big. Lane Kiffin spoke with ESPN's Chris Budden after the win.
2: Lane, I know the injuries piled up, but even on one leg, Sam Levitt was able to move the football in the second half. What can you say about his performance today?
12: Yeah, I joked with him. Maybe it was the best thing that happened to him, so he can't run around all the time. He set one of his feet and throw. But Sam did a great job. Really a defensive story today of 2 field goals. Great job. That's a good SEC win against a quality team. So really good rebound from obviously kind of the devastation last week of letting go of that game we felt we could have won. So it was good to come back and get a win.
2: How were you able to get your guys to turn the page off what you called the Super Bowl to be able to have the performance that they had today?
12: Yeah, it wasn't our Super Bowl. So it was a loss for us, and we got to the next game. And I'm proud of our guys. They lost significant players coming into this game. We did that were injured. And then lose winning the game. Both of our number sevens could be down, and guys responded and made plays was good.
0: So a big, big win for LSU. Let's send it back to Baton Rouge with our crew that had the call. Here's Mark Kestisher and Kelly Stauffer.
11: Judson, thank you very much. Kelly, we knew how big this game was. The loser was going to have an 0-2 start to its SEC season. Both teams coming off a loss, LSU coming home, and a much-needed win for Lane Kiffin after the disappointment in Oxford last week.
13: Yeah, and Kesty, the interesting thing is you talk about your second loss. Well, the sky isn't falling because you have 2 losses, but it's when it's happened. We're still in September, and they still have the gauntlet of the rest of the SEC schedule, so you would assume you're not going unscathed the rest of the SEC schedule that we've talked about. So that's a tough one to swallow if you're Texas A&M.
9: LSU got nicked up last week. Tre'Davious Green, outstanding receiver, went down. Couple more injuries today. Whit Weeks, their outstanding linebacker, left in a boot. Sam Levitt was on one leg for much of the first half, relieved by Landon Clark. And so little bit of injury the last couple of weeks that is of concern despite the win tonight.
13: Yeah, they have McNeese State next week. So you can, I think, get away with resting some of those guys. But Deshaun Spears out for the year. You have Tre'Davious Green that's out indefinitely. Whit Weeks.
9: We'll see.
13: You used a word a few minutes ago before we went off the air in the game. Attrition. That's what the season is. Because remember what's happening now is you don't have the depth that you once did. Remember those Alabama-Georgia teams like 10 years ago?
9: Stacking five stars?
13: Five stars. You just roll out literally a second defensive line that are stacked with NFL players. Those days are over because those guys are all getting paid by somebody else now. So things have changed, and it's just a matter of what kind of injury you have, when it happens, and to who it happens. And right now, LSU has some problems.
9: Thought on Texas A&M, college football playoff team a year ago. Remember, they were 11-0 at one point. They've now lost four of their last six, the last two last year, first-round exit in the CFP, and now two losses in a row, 0-2 in the SEC.
13: I don't think Marcel Reed is developing into the quarterback that they need. I love the kid, but the bottom line is I just don't think he's progressing the way that you have to play this game in this conference. And if you consider what's happening, they changed coordinators, they promoted within, and both sides of the ball doesn't seem to have an identity. I think Mike Elko is a fantastic coach, but they don't have leadership that's showing up on the defensive side, and number one leader on the offensive side is your quarterback that is really struggling currently.
9: Texas A&M was ranked number 9 in the country before last week's loss. They'll fall out of the rankings as number 10 LSU beats up A&M in Baton Rouge, final score 35-6. For Kelly Stauffer, I'm Mark Kestisher, right here on the exclusive home of the College Football Playoff, ESPN Radio, and the ESPN app. Let's go back to Judson Richards in the studio.
0: Mark Kelly, great job. Thank you. Hey, how about two top 20s out of the Big Ten squaring off in Ann Arbor? Number 18, Michigan, hosting number 17, Iowa. What a game this was. Hawkeyes holding a 14-13 advantage in the fourth quarter. Michigan is about to change that here.
14: Two receivers split wide right, one to the left is Andrew Marsh. Snap. Back to pass is Underwood. Steps up in the pocket. Now he's looking to run. Bails out of there to the right. He's got a receiver deep. It's J.J. Buchanan inside the 20. He's got it. To the 10. To the 5. And he walks into the end zone. Touchdown, Wolverines. 49 yards to J.J. Buchanan. His second touchdown of the game. And Michigan leads 19-14.
0: All right, that's Doug Karsh from Learfield. Wolverines would fail the two-point conversion attempt, so 19-14 the score. Iowa trailing, just 2 seconds left on the clock. They have the ball. Final play of the game, Gary Dolphin from Learfield with the call.
15: Iowa down 5, empty backfield. Here's the snap. Brown straight back, throws to the corner of the end zone. Caught! It's caught! Touchdown, Iowa! Touchdown! Touchdown, Iowa! The game is over. The Hawks have won it. Reese Vandersee caught the pass, backing into the end zone. He ran to the front pylon on the far sideline, and Brown delivered a beauty.
0: The Hawkeyes improved to 4-0 after going 91 yards on that final drive, boosted by an unnecessary roughness penalty against Michigan on a third down at midfield. Hawkeyes beat a ranked Big Ten team on the road for the first time since 2015. Iowa quarterback Hank Brown on ESPN Radio's game night of what he saw on that final touchdown.
16: So obviously we were in empty formation and just taking my pre-snap picture of what we had. We were trying to get everybody in the end zone. And they were pressed on Reese. They had two safeties back there. And so I knew that from the pre-snap picture, Reese was my best option. The safety wasn't far enough over Reese to be able to make a play on that. Maybe he could have if we threw it over top. But as soon as I snapped the ball, I just peripheraled what that corner was doing. And he kind of bailed and was kind of soft on Reese. And so me and Reese were on the same page to be able to go back shoulder with it. And he made an incredible incredible grab, got 2 feet in. And, you know, that just shows, you know, Reese is somebody that I trust to make a play in the biggest moment.
0: What a throw. What a win by Iowa. A lot more college football coming up. Also, as we reach the final day of the regular season, we're getting a better idea of the wild card matchups in Major League Baseball. The details next. 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
1: 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Plenty of drama still to cover in the college football world. But first, we go to the Diamond. Best team in the National League West, the Los Angeles Dodgers in the Bay. Taking on the San Francisco Giants. Dodgers at the plate in the ninth inning, knotted at three.
2: KK swings, hammers it. Deep left center. Way back and gone. And KK Hernandez gives the Dodgers a 4-3 lead with a leadoff home run in the ninth.
1: The call on AM 570 LA Sports. Dodgers win 5-3. Dodgers approved a 99-62. They'll have a bye along with the Brewers heading in the playoffs in the National League. Here's ESPN MLB insider Buster Olney on MLB on ESPN Radio on his confidence level on the Dodgers heading into the playoffs.
3: I feel a lot better about them than I did 2 weeks ago. It feels like as we've gone down the stretch, they've gotten answers. Guys have gotten hot, guys have gotten healthy, they're coming back. They do really remind me of those late 90 Yankee teams that I covered where, you know, they could look old, those teams, and they could look tired, and they might be mediocre in the regular season. Certainly, you look back at the 99 Yankees, 2000 Yankees, there were times when they struggled, and then it was like October was the time when the light bulb came on, and that experience became a weapon and became something that was useful for them. And I think that's how other players, folks with other players with other teams view the Dodgers, that they're going to be really difficult to beat once you get to October because you're going to have to overcome all the experience they've accumulated.
1: All right, let's get to Detroit now. It was one of those moments that felt solely unique to the game of baseball. Justin Verlander making his final career start in his 21st season. Verlander allowed 2 runs, 5 hits in 5 1/3 innings, 1 walk, 6 strikeouts in his 91-pitch outing. And it was a special visitor that came to the mound for his final exit.
4: And here comes A.J. Hinch. And that'll be it for Justin Verlander. Look at this, Dan. Look who's going to get the ball from Justin Verlander and giving Daddy a big hug on the mound.
5: My goodness.
4: What a moment.
5: If that doesn't bring tears to your eyes, I don't know what will.
4: Embracing his 7-year-old daughter on the mound, Justin Verlander. A big hug from A.J. Hinch, his skipper. Truly an incredible career for Justin Verlander. Beat here at Comerica Park. Justin Verlander will leave the mound for the final time in his Hall of Fame career. What a scene this is at Comerica Park.
1: The call 97.1, the ticket. Amazing stuff. Tigers win, by the way, 4-3. All right, let's get to the battle in the AL Central. White Sox began the day a game back of the Tigers. White Sox hosting the Rockies in the ninth. Colorado already holding a 6-3 advantage. Hunter Goodman with 2 runners on.
6: Will swing and drive it to left, to the warning track, to the wall, leaping in. Tanachi can't get it.

0: number 41, with two aboard. Hunter Goodman makes it 9-3 Rockies.
1: They call an 850 KOA. Sox lose 9-6. So with the White Sox loss, if the Guardians take care of business against the Royals, a division and a first round bye is all theirs. In Kansas City we go. Guardians up 6-3 in the seventh with more to add.
2: Rocchio swings and hits it high in the air, deep to left field, down towards the corner, going back is Collins. He looks up and it's gone. Number 14 on the year for Brian Rocchio, as he puts it just inside the foul pole down the left field line, and it's 7-3 Cleveland in the seventh.
1: The call on ESPN Radio, and Rocchio kept adding in the ninth.
2: Rocchio launches one deep to right, Caglione back, and it's out of here. Brian Rocchio homers from both sides of the plate, and it's 9-5 Cleveland in the ninth.
1: It's Cleveland's seventh division crown in the past 11 seasons with that win. Again, they win 9-5, their third in a row. But the White Sox, they are officially in as a wild card team as well. Again, the Guardians are your champions of the AL Central. Up next, a health scare for the Oregon Ducks. We'll cover it. That's coming up on ESPN Radio.
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1: In baseball, the Cleveland Guardians secure the AL Central for a third consecutive year. In college football, Oregon quarterback Dante Moore was carted off the field and taken off by ambulance after a late hit in a game against USC. Ducks prevail 41-27. We'll have more on Dante Moore in just a moment. Big bounce back from number 10 LSU as they stomp number 23 Texas A&M 35-6. And the best team in the country survives 14th-ranked Tennessee Vols.
2: Tennessee lines up. Shotgun snap. Back. Brandon scrambles to the right side. Looks. Heaves it. Downfield. To the end zone. And it is tipped away. Game is over. Jelani McDonald knocks the ball out of the back of the end zone. The Longhorns survive. Texas wins the game. Final score. Texas 20. Tennessee 17.
1: That's Craig Way from Learfield on the call. Longhorns head coach Steve Sarkisian on improving to 4-0.
3: You know, we're 4-0. We're 1-0 in conference play. We got a lot of football left to play. We got to bye, and then we got to go 8 straight weeks, you know. So I think a couple things, there's going to be things that we come back as a staff that we know we want to get better at and improve upon. I do think we need to get healthy. You know, we were a little banged up coming out of the game, you know, and I think they were banged up too. I think that 8 guys get carted off. So I'm not sure who wrote the article today and what coach said we weren't a physical football team may want to write another article.
1: All right, so Texas wins. Let's start rolling through a lot of other great games that happened on Saturday. We have a top 15 upset to tell you about. 13th-ranked Penn State hosting unranked Wisconsin. Nittany Lions mount a 17-0 lead, but Wisconsin starts battling back.
4: On second down, he runs to the left. Swideman blocks in front at the 5, and he carries a defender into the end zone. The Wisconsin Badgers, with a crowd-silencing touchdown, are on the board here in Happy Valley. 1:18 to go, second quarter, and it's Penn State 17 and Wisconsin 6. Jeremiah Cooper met Joseph at the goal line, but his arrival was a second too late.
1: The call on ESPN Radio, we move to the fourth quarter now. Can the Badgers take the lead?
4: Clock continues to run. 1:25. Joseph gets the snap. 4 receivers out on routes. Looks to the near side. Throws over the middle. It's Harris wide open. Flag long as he goes to the 30. Breaks the tackle. 20. 10. Touchdown, Wisconsin. 72 yards. And pending the penalty, the Badgers have the lead with 1:13 to go.
1: And they do hold on. Badgers' first win in Happy Valley since 2003. Wisconsin scores twice in the last 4 minutes to beat Penn State 24-20. Jacob Harris with a game-winning touchdown reception. Joined ESPN Radio's Mike Peasley.
5: Jacob Harris, you get the game-winning touchdown. What are the emotions you're feeling right now?
6: Man, at that point, that's the least I could do for my guys. I gotta stay disciplined. I'm out there false starting, jumping off sides and stuff. That's the least I could do. I'm just glad that we could come out of here with a win.
5: Walk us through that play. How did you get so wide open?
6: Well, he came. We ran a little switch release vertical. He came to try to reroute me. I threw him by. I guess he went flying, fell, and I was able to get it off the ground, stiff arm the last guy, and take it to the crib from there.
5: When you're running into the end zone, what are you thinking?
6: Thank God. Man, the worst thing I could ever do is let my guys down. And so I was just glad that I was able to make it up for them.
5: Colton Joseph throws 3 interceptions, yet still has the moxie to come down and get you the game-winning touchdown. What does that say about your quarterback?
6: I mean, that's what we do, man. Like, we stay composed under pressure. That's what we've drilled the whole time since we've been here. We stay composed, we stay together, and we stay encouraging each other, and that's the result you get.
5: After a couple of tough years with Wisconsin, with the Badgers struggling record-wise, what can a win do like this for the program moving forward?
6: Let everybody know, man, the Badgers is back, man. Like, we here to play. And we're not just going to lay down. Like, we're here to win, bro. Like, that's what it is. The Badgers are back, and we're not laying down for nobody.
5: Congratulations.
6: Appreciate you.
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7: Thank you, Judson. An absolute stunner in State College, Pennsylvania. Number 13, Penn State goes down 24-20 against the Wisconsin Badgers. Wisconsin needed a big win. Luke Fickell, last two seasons, did not end up with a winning record. Now in year four as the head coach, they are 3-1. Penn State falls to 3-1. They get their first win at Beaver Stadium since 2003, Max Starks, and their first road win, period, in almost 2 years. They looked like they were out of it all game, and a late 72-yard touchdown proves the difference for Wisconsin.
8: Yeah, Wisconsin never gave up. And their defense just kept chopping wood. They kept playing hard and really stymieing the Penn State offense. They never really got into a rhythm. You're talking about the success that they had and how they got to 20 points. Short field, pick six. Other than that, it was tough sledding. Had two field goals in there to get them to 20, but you didn't see Rocco Beck feel comfortable the entire day. And Colton Joseph was super aggressive. Then there was a lull. He was throwing interceptions, but when it came the big-time moments, he was able to ID his big guys. He found Tyrell Henry. He found Jacob Harris. He found Darion Dupree, and those guys elevated them in the last two drives, and they just kept playing. And once again, you see the result. They absolutely shocked everybody in attendance at Happy Valley.
7: In the last 3 minutes and 31 seconds, Wisconsin scored two touchdowns. It went from a 20-10 game to a 24-20 final. The fourth quarter alone, Wisconsin put up 208 yards of total offense, and Penn State just 52, including some head-scratching drives, some head-scratching play calling from Penn State, where they had the ball with the lead, chose to throw it instead of run it, and that time that they could have wound off the clock might have made a difference. We'll never know.
8: We'll never know, and the timeout management was one of those things that was very precarious, especially when you're under 2 minutes, and they tried some different things. They tried the hook and ladder. Luckily, they got a penalty, and that moved them 15 additional yards, but they didn't take the timeout there and let some time tick off the clock to where you had the last second, last play, desperation Hail Mary, and it just didn't happen. And I have to say, you have to give kudos. This Wisconsin Badger defense played absolutely man ball at the end.
7: They were tremendous against Rocco Becht and the Penn State offense. Wisconsin's first win over Penn State since 2011, when they won the Big Ten championship, went to the Rose Bowl with a certain gentleman named Russell Wilson at quarterback. I don't know if this team is going to be that good, but they're going to feel like it for the next 24 hours after getting a 24-20 upset win over number 13 Penn State here in Happy Valley. For Max Starks, I'm Mike Cousins, right here on the exclusive home of the College Football Playoff, ESPN Radio and the ESPN app. Now let's go back to Judson Richards in the studio.
1: Mike, Max, well done. Thank you. All right, how about this? Number two in the country, Georgia Bulldogs hosting unranked Oklahoma. Bulldogs ran away with this one by the second quarter, including taking advantage of three costly first half OU turnovers.
9: High formation for the Sooners. Seven-man front for Georgia. Mateer going to fake and roll left. Being chased. He dropped the ball. It comes out of his hands. Georgia's got it on the run. It's Chris Gohl at the 50, the 45, the 40. Chris Gohl, 30, 25, 20, 15, 10, 5. Touchdown, Georgia.
10: Who saw that coming? Nobody. How about them dogs, baby?
1: 85 yards, a fumble return for a TD. The call on the Georgia Bulldogs Sports Network. Georgia dominates 41-13 to remain perfect at 4-0. Seventh-ranked Ohio State Buckeyes hosting unranked Illinois. And in this one, there would be a passing trend.
11: Carson Hinsman snaps it to Julian Sand. He throws quickly. Left corner of the end zone. Smith got it for a score. Jeremiah Smith hauls it in on a 7-yard touchdown pass as he outfought defensive back Juice Clark for the football. That one deep down the right side. Jeremiah Smith, he gathers it in at the 25 of Illinois. Wiggles his way by a defender to the 10. Goes wide to the left again. And into the end zone goes Jeremiah Smith. A 72-yard scoring pass through the air. And able to get into the end zone untouched to put Ohio State up by two scores. 13-0. And with a snap. Look looking, throws quickly, right corner of the end zone, Jeremiah Smith in the air, grabs it for a score as Jeremiah Smith outfought the defender who was trying to get up there to grab the football, but it ends up in the hands of Jeremiah Smith, a trio of touchdown passes, Sand to Smith and Ohio State. Sand out of the shotgun, he's going to throw this one with pressure coming, fires deep down the right side in the end zone, Smith got it for six, Jeremiah Smith, 26-yard TD pass through the air from Julian Sand, the fourth time those two have connected for a touchdown pass through the air, and that will increase Ohio State's lead to 34-13.
1: What a montage edit by our team. That was Paul Keels from Learfield on the call. Jeremiah Smith, you may have got the point. Tied an Ohio State record, four touchdown catches, also had career highs, 12 receptions, 217 yards, seventh-ranked Buckeyes beat Illinois 42-19. All right, let's get to this. Top 20 matchup now, number 12 USC hosting 20th-ranked Oregon Ducks. We go to the second quarter. Ducks trailing 7-3. Scary moment here.
12: Two receivers to the right. That's Moore and Stewart. Hampton alone to the left. Hill beside Dante. Back to throw. Steps up. Could run and will run all the way inside the 15. Hooks down. Whoa. That's got to be a couple of flags.
13: It will be.
12: It is. Dante Moore is down on the field and he is not moving. He got hit hard.
13: That is a quick way to get your rear end.
12: And now more
13: ejected.
12: Flags. More flags. The Oregon's team is out on the field.
13: Well, and he's celebrating. The USC player is celebrating out there.
12: Yeah, there are flags everywhere. And
13: Desmond Stevens, number 8, is the one who came in and delivered the hit and then got up and celebrated all over on the field.
1: Yeah, that was a scary, scary moment. Moore was carted off, also taken to a hospital. Reportedly does have movement in all of his extremities. So the game resumed. Backup quarterback Dylan Raiola, you may recognize that name from his time with Nebraska. He came in the fourth quarter, game tied at 27. He makes this throw.
12: It's a big third down.
13: Oregon's 50% on their third down conversions tonight, 5 for 10. This one a little bit longer.
12: Messiah Hampton out to the right, alone. Two receivers are left. Davison in the backfield. Four-man rush. Back to throw. Pump fake. One to go. Gump. He's got him in the end zone. Touchdown, Oregon. Jumping for the ball. DeCorian Moore with a grab.
1: 29-yard touchdown reception. Raiola goes 19 for 25 for 289 yards coming in that scenario. Two touchdowns, no INTs, and Oregon wins 41-27. Oregon head coach Dan Lanning on the Dante Moore hit.
14: You know, I didn't see any of that. And if that's the way somebody else was operating, it's really disappointing. That in that moment, for me, I challenged myself to focus on the moment and the things that I can control. Their team has absolutely nothing to do with what I have to do and what we have to do. So we try to have a singular focus. Our guys respect the game. I don't think you'd ever see that from our players. I don't think you'd ever see that from our coaches. And again, I don't think that's necessarily an indictment on Coach Riley, because I can't speak to what I didn't see. And I know he was quick to, you know, voice his concern, you know, for our players, so I appreciate that from him. But it's a disgusting play. You know, you don't want to see it happen. It's disappointing that it happened. And, you know, I'm praying that our players healthy and I'm praying that their player can learn from that situation, because it's not a moment for me to be a part of.
1: All right, let's hear from USC head coach Lincoln Riley on the Dante Moore injury and the takeaways of the game.
15: Well, first, I want to say hope Dante's okay. You know, never want to see that with any opponent. No matter how competitive the game is, you know, these are all people at the end of the day on both sides. So, wish him a speedy recovery. You know, heavyweight battle out there, kind of like we anticipated that it would be. It's a hell of a game. Came down to a couple plays, like these two like games against with two really good teams typically come down to. And we made a few too many errors there in the end, especially when we got momentum, you know, there in the fourth quarter. And then gave them some more opportunities, and they did a good job capitalizing on them. You know, it's a disappointed locker room. Guys fought their hearts out. But obviously, you know, we've got to take this the right way, and that's going to be important for our locker room. We have a damn good football team in there. I know we do. Our locker room believes that. And we've got to take advantage of some of these opportunities, this opportunity to learn and grow. This is a lot of times how you get measured, especially in modern-day college football.
1: All right, that was USC's Lincoln Riley as Oregon takes care of business, beats USC 41-27. Unranked Wake Forest facing number 16 Louisville. Demon Deacons on the road holding a 30-27 lead with 22 seconds left to play. Cardinals attempting a 57-yard field goal to try to win it or tie it.
16: Be a 57-yarder. We'll see. 57-58 from the left hash mark. To tie it, snap, spot, kick is blocked. Wake Forest blocks the kick and scooped up the 50-yard line. Blocked with 15 seconds to go, and Wake Forest will snap it once and upset Louisville here in Louisville, Kentucky.
1: That's Shane Cotton from Learfield. Despite being a two-score underdog, the Demon Deacons went toe-to-toe with the Cardinals to upset a ranked foe on the road for the second straight year. Wake Forest wins 30-27. Coming up next, we have a WNBA preview for a couple of playoff matchups as the first round about to get started. Also, we'll have our top sound. That's next. This is SportsCenter All Night on ESPN Radio.
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0: Number five.
3: All right, Judson, on a day of upsets, the Demon Deacons get their first conference win of the season by clipping the Cardinals. Stan Cotton with from Learfield with the call.
4: Here's a play fake, dropping Lopez. Looks right, lets it fly. Wide open is Hernandez, and he's ahead by four lengths to the 10. Five, touchdown, Wake Forest. 77 yards. He got behind the secondary, and nobody was going to get to him.
0: Number four.
3: And as number 14, Tennessee looked to knock off top-ranked Texas, this Rolling Stone gathered no moss. Mike Keith from Learfield with the call.
5: Chimento from the end zone to punt it. Spiral that turns over. Moss fields at the 43, up the middle to 50, to the 45, to the 40, to the 35, to the 30, to the 25, to the 20, to the 50, to the 10, to the 5. There are no flags on the field. Quay Moss, touchdown, Tennessee!
0: Number three.
3: Pop quiz, how do you get your 52nd straight win versus an AP unranked team? Well, Georgia shows you how. The call on the Georgia Bulldogs Sports Network.
6: High formation for the Sooners. Seven-man front for Georgia. Mateer going to fake and roll left. Be a chase. He dropped the ball. It comes out of his hands. Georgia's got it on the run. It's Chris Cole at the 50, the 45, the 40. Chris Cole, 30, 25, 20, 15, 10, 5. Touchdown, Georgia.
7: Who saw that coming? Nobody. How about them dogs, baby?
0: Number two.
3: And how about an upset by the unranked? Well, Wisconsin scored twice in the last 4 minutes to make a 13th-ranked Penn State an unhappy valley. The call on ESPN Radio.
8: Clock continues to run. 125. Joseph gets the snap. Four receivers out on routes. Looks to the near side. Throws over the middle. It's Harris wide open. Flag blown as he goes to the 30. Breaks a tackle. 20. 10. Touchdown, Wisconsin. 72 yards. And pending the penalty, the Badgers have the lead with 1:13 to go.
0: Number one.
3: And in the same stadium where Michigan was given the extra second in that win, the Iowa Hawkeyes took full advantage of having one more snap with two ticks left on the clock. Gary Dauphin from Learfield with the call.
9: Iowa down five, empty backfield. Here's the snap. Brown straight back. Throws to the corner of the end zone. Caught! It's caught! Touchdown, Iowa! Touchdown! Touchdown, Iowa! The game is over. The Hawks have won it. Reese Vandersee caught the pass, backing into the end zone, and Brown delivered a beauty.
1: Chris, well done. Thank you. Now let's get to this. First round of the WNBA playoffs begins today on ABC. We've got two previews for you as the ESPN radio host Q Myers and Mia O'Brien on game night. Preview Indiana Fever and the Las Vegas Aces.
10: Of the seven other teams in the playoffs, the only team that the Indiana Fever have a winning record against this year are the Las Vegas Aces.
11: Of course they do.
10: Of course, comes on the heels of the crazy five-game semifinal series a year ago. No Caitlin Clark in that one. Kelsey Mitchell had to exit with an emergency injury in overtime, or emergency medical condition, I should say. I keep forgetting the name of it exactly, but she's obviously good to go now, even though she only had 10 points in that regular season finale, and Caitlin only had two, which is why I still have questions about this rotation, even after the FIBA World Cup break, even after game 40 of the season. You don't, though, Q, because you know the threat of Caitlin Clark, Kelsey Mitchell, or Aaliyah Boston, who Stephanie White says is healthy, dropping 40, is always real every single night.
11: And my thing with the Aces is that they just haven't, to me, had that step on the neck and finish a moment. They'll get up big, look like, okay, they're going to cruise in this one. Asia's cooking, Jackie's cooking, and then all of a sudden they'll go on a lull. And teams will get back in it. And I could tell you countless times throughout the course of the year that I just shook my head like, wait, hold on, how did that happen? You can't do that against a team that averaged 96 points per game this year. they score too much at the Indiana Fever. All of a sudden, they can get away with you really quickly.
1: And one more preview for you, the Lynx versus Liberty.
10: The Lynx, of course, once again, the best team in the regular season, the second straight year that they have had at least a share of the best record in the W. It's the seventh time they have clinched at least a share of the best record in the league. Of the six previous times that they finished atop the league standings, they made it to the finals five times, Q. But how many times did they win it? We know last year, Nafisa Collier's injury in the semifinals of the WNBA playoffs ultimately spelled doom for Cheryl Reeves' squad. I'm so fascinated by what Breanna Stewart did at the World Cup and if that can carry over into the WNBA playoffs. She looked great through the four games.
11: Amazing.
10: In the weird limbo between the World Cup. She comes back. The Liberty are just as Jekyll and Hyde as they've been all year long. She's still dropping 20-plus. She's dropping double-doubles. But can the Liberty find another gear? They brought in Chris DeMarco from the Warriors because they believe that that would increase their offensive production.
1: All right, just a reminder, the Lynx and Liberty, that series will tip off at 2 o'clock Eastern time. And then the Fever and the Aces series, that series will tip off at 4 o'clock Eastern time. Just a reminder, much more to get to on the other side, including as we reach the final day of the regular season, we'll get you caught up in everything happening in Major League Baseball. 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
4: 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And it's a handoff. Brown off right tackle to the goal line. Touchdown, Texas.
3: Ole Miss and Florida square off in the swamp.
5: Turning the pistol. Handoff Clark through the left side. Cuts back in. 30, 25, 20. Go, baby. 10, 5. Touchdown, Gators.
3: LSU looks to bounce back against Texas A&M in prime time.
6: They snap it, love it to Jones, and this is a touchdown. Touchdown, LSU. Second drive, a money drive for the Tigers who have the lead.
3: Star Oregon QB injured in L.A.
7: Dante, back to throw. Steps up, could run and will run all the way inside the 15. Hooks down. Whoa, that's got to be a couple of
8: flags. It will be.
7: It is. Dante Moore is down on the field, and he is not moving.
3: The AL Central race comes down to the wire.
9: And he swings and hits that one high in the air down the right field line towards a corner, and that one is gone. Tucked just inside the foul pole. A two-run homer, and the game is tied at three.
3: Plus, Lamar and the Ravens get set to take on Dak and the Cowboys on Sunday in Brazil.
10: Let's go do it. And one way or another, I mean, obviously, if they're going to allow the game to be played, it's good enough. And so where I'm from, I've played on worse. I've been tackled on concrete. So the fact that the grass is soft, we'll take it.
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11: 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It is the last weekend of the regular season in Major League Baseball with plenty on the line and just another loaded Saturday around college football. We'll cover it all on this edition of SportsCenter All Night. But let's begin in Knoxville. Number 14, Tennessee, hosting the top-ranked Texas Longhorns. Now, the Volunteers just 2-16 all-time against AP number one opponents, including 14 straight losses. Third quarter we go. Volunteers trailing 10-3 and about to receive the punt.
12: Chimento from the end zone to punt it. Spiral that turns over. Moss Fields at the 43, up the middle to the 50, to the 45, to the 40, to the 35, to the 30, to the 25, to the 20, to the 50, to the 10, to the 5. There are no flags on the field. Quay Moss, touchdown, Tennessee!
11: That is Mike Keith from Learfield on the call. We now go to the fourth quarter. Longhorns in the red zone, up by a field goal.
4: Manning out of the pistol, Riley Brown lined up behind him on first and goal off the right hash mark at the Volunteer 4-yard line. And it's a handoff, Brown off right tackle to the goal line. Touchdown, Texas! Riley Brown takes it across for the score, and the Longhorns have their largest lead of the day.
11: That was Craig Way from Learfield, and they needed that score. In fact, there was a massive defensive performance in this game. Colin Simmons tied the program record with 5 sacks as Texas held off Tennessee 20-17. Here's Arch Manning after the game with ESPN's Holly Rowe.
13: Well, Arch is hugging a lot of guys on the other side right now, and I know this was a hard-fought win. This was dramatic down the stretch, but that long drive, you guys punch it in. You go over and you're hyping up your offensive line. How huge was that moment for you guys in this game?
14: It was fun. I thought I battled the whole time. Shout out to our defense. Colin Simmons, that's a real play right there.
13: He was terrific today. Your whole team was. But I know a lot of people think this is a special day for your family. You made your own history out on this field today. What was that like for you, Arch?
14: It's not about me. I didn't play very well, but our team played great. Defense played well. SEC road win. That's what it's all about.
13: You had some really nice words for that young quarterback, Faison Brandon, over there. What did you say to him?
14: I just said keep going. He's a great player. I wish him all the best.
13: All right. Thanks so much.
14: Thank you. Appreciate it.
11: Let's hear from winning head coach Steve Sarkisian, who joined Laura Rutledge on ABC.
15: Sark, that was pretty wild there toward the end. How would you describe the final moments of this win?
16: Exactly wild. I think that's a great way to describe it. Our defense played so good today. And then just kind of a little bit of chaotic there at the end. But it's great getting a SEC road win against a top 20 team in the country. I'll never apologize for that.
15: Yeah, absolutely. And what can you say about this team? It seems like in the biggest moments, they find a way to step up when it matters most.
16: Well, we're resilient. You know, we got to play better. That's what a season's for, to continue to try to improve. But I'm proud of these guys. You know, they battle, they compete.
15: Great. Congrats.
16: Thanks, Laura.
0: Now, despite Texas Longhorns Colin Simmons' five-sack performance, he did have one ugly moment, an unsportsmanlike penalty. We'll let the official explain what it looked like.
8: They back out, and they get home again. Brandon slammed down to the ground. Colin Simmons got him down for a second time. Watson contributed, and now a flag after the play. This may have been a taunting. Colin Simmons made the sack. The flag came out well after that.
17: Unsportsmanlike conduct. Defense, number one, is simulating using the restrooms. It's a 15-yard penalty from the succeeding spot. Automatic touchdown.
8: Well, like Kyle Wilson's description pretty much says it all.
18: Just an absolute idiotic move by Colin Simmons doing that. It's supposed to be one of the leaders of this defense.
0: Acting like he was using the restroom. Here's Simmons after the game on that celebration.
19: I also do want to say I apologize for the celebration. I was definitely in that mode, feeling myself. But, you know, it happens. Charges to the game.
20: Did anybody say anything on the sidelines after the penalty? Or what was the special?
19: Of course. But next play mentality. We don't harp on that.
21: Let's move on to the game, guys.
22: He shouldn't say anything to you about it, though.
19: Next play mentality. Move on.
0: All right, next play mentality. Let's go to next game mentality. Fourth-ranked Ole Miss walking tall after last week's win atop LSU. Rebels meeting up with 21st-ranked Florida Gators in Gainesville. The all-time series between the schools deadlocked 13-13-1. Let's break that tie. Gators up by 10 in the third quarter, but Chambliss was hunting the end zone.
23: Here's the snap. They're going to hand off, and Chambliss going to run left. Gets to the five, dives for the goal line. Is he in there? Let's see.
24: Yes, sir.
23: They have not indicated touchdown. Now they have. Touchdown, Ole Miss.
0: A 10-yard touchdown run by Trinidad, David Kellum from Learfield. But the Rebels within three, and that would be as close as they came.
25: Second to go inside the one at the left hash. Power left. Ball the lone setback. Final under center. Quarterback sneak. Lunges through. Touchdown, Gators. Victory formation for the Gators. Jones takes the snap. Takes the knee. Gators win. 52-28. Down goes number four. No hotty toddy tonight. It's a great day to be a Florida Gator.
0: As Sean Kelly from Learfield, Florida, routed Mississippi 52-28 to reach 4-0 for the first time since 2019. Gators head coach John Sumrall on ABC after the win.
26: Coach, at the start of this week, you were surprised to be a 3.5-point favorite. Your team goes and does that, a 24-point victory. What makes you most proud of this performance?
27: Just their belief, buy-in. We're still not at a finished product, but the guys are giving great effort, and they're trying to do what we ask of them. We still didn't play our best tonight.
26: As a former linebacker, do you think you could have stopped your two running backs tonight?
27: I don't think I would have had a chance. No way. Not a chance.
26: You said to this group that you didn't have a five-year plan. You had a five-month plan. Why did you believe this team was capable of winning now?
27: Yeah, we got a five-year plan, too. We came here to win championships, but there's no reason in the world that shouldn't be the expectation for what we do at the University of Florida every year. So why wait? We got a lot of good players. A lot of guys chose to stay, and I'm not real patient. You can ask my wife.
26: This program, this fan base has waited a long time for a moment like this. What does it mean to you to be the guy to help get it to them?
27: It's got very little to do with me. We got an unbelievable staff, great support staff. Players have been so much fun to coach. I just happen to be able to be the head coach here.
26: Congratulations on a great win.
27: Thank you. Go Gators.
0: All right, the Gators off to a 4-0 start. How about Lane Kiffin and his 10th-ranked LSU Tigers playing host to number 23, Texas A&M Aggies. Between these two, the home team had won 8 straight before Texas A&M's win last season. It was the Aggies' first win in Baton Rouge since 1994. Could they do it again? Second quarter, Tigers in control early.
28: In the gun is Levitt.
1: See, we snap it to. It is Levitt, and it's a play action pass over the top, wide open, making the catch, Harris. He's down to the 20, to the 10, and into the end zone, touchdown. 57 yards on 4th and 1. They drew the defense in, and they hit Harris for his second touchdown catch of the night.
0: Mark Kestisher on ESPN Radio. Kiffin and the Tigers were well on their way to victory even by the third quarter.
1: 37 seconds to play third quarter. LSU looking to build on a 28-6 lead. First and goal at the 2. Clark's going to run it, and he's into the end zone. Touchdown, his second touchdown. Landon Clark in relief of Sam Levitt has a couple of rushing touchdowns, and LSU has blown this one open 34-6 late in the third.
0: And that would be all the scoring for the rest of it. The final 35-6. LSU wins big. Lane Kiffin spoke with ESPN's Chris Budden after the win.
3: Lane, I know the injuries piled up, but even on one leg, Sam Levitt was able to move the football in the second half. What can you say about his performance today?
5: I joked with him. Maybe it was the best thing that happened to him, so he can't run around all the time. He set one of his feet and throw. But Sam did a great job. Really a defensive story today of 2 field goals. Great job. That's a good SEC win against a quality team. So really good rebound from obviously kind of the devastation last week of letting go of that game we felt we could have won. So it was good to come back and get a win.
3: How were you able to get your guys to turn the page off what you called the Super Bowl to be able to have the performance that they had today?
5: Yeah, it wasn't our Super Bowl. So it was a loss for us when we got to the next game. And I'm proud of our guys. They lost significant players coming into this game. We did that were injured. And then to lose Witt in the game, both of our number sevens could be down and guys responded and made plays was good.
0: So a big, big win for LSU. Let's send it back to Baton Rouge with our crew that had the call. Here's Mark Kestisher and Kelly Stauffer.
1: Judson, thank you very much. Kelly, we knew how big this game was. The loser was going to have an 0-2 start to its SEC season. Both teams coming off a loss. LSU coming home. And a much-needed win for Lane Kiffin after the disappointment in Oxford last week.
6: Yeah, and Kesty, the interesting thing is you talk about your second loss. Well, the sky isn't falling because you have 2 losses, but it's when it's happened. We're still in September, and they still have the gauntlet of the rest of the SEC schedule. So you would assume you're not going unscathed the rest of the SEC schedule that we've talked about. So that's a tough one to swallow if you're Texas A&M.
1: LSU got nicked up last week. Tre'Davious Green, outstanding receiver, went down. Couple more injuries today. Whit Weeks, their outstanding linebacker, left in a boot. Sam Levitt was on one leg for much of the first half, relieved by Landon Clark. And so little bit of injury the last couple of weeks that is of concern despite the win tonight.
6: Yeah, they have McNeese State next week, so you can, I think, get away with resting some of those guys. But Deshaun Spears out for the year. You have Tre'Davious Green that's out indefinitely. Whit Weeks.
1: We'll see.
6: You used a word a few minutes ago before we went off the air in the game. Attrition. That's what the season is. Because remember what's happening now is you don't have the depth that you once did. Remember those Alabama-Georgia teams like 10 years ago?
1: Stacking 5 stars?
6: 5 stars. You just roll out literally a second defensive line that are stacked with NFL players. Those days are over because those guys are all getting paid by somebody else now. So things have changed, and it's just a matter of what kind of injury you have, when it happens, and to who it happens. And right now, LSU has some problems.
1: Thought on Texas A&M, college football playoff team a year ago. Remember, they were 11-0 at one point. They've now lost 4 of their last 6, the last 2 last year, first-round exit in the CFP, and now 2 losses in a row, 0-2 in the SEC.
6: I don't think Marcel Reed is developing into the quarterback that they need. I love the kid, but the bottom line is I just don't think he's progressing the way that you have to play this game in this conference. And if you consider what's happening, they changed coordinators, they promoted within, and both sides of the ball doesn't seem to have an identity. I think Mike Elko is a fantastic coach, but they don't have leadership that's showing up on the defensive side, and number one leader on the offensive side is your quarterback that is really struggling currently.
1: Texas A&M was ranked number 9 in the country before last week's loss. They'll fall out of the rankings as number 10 LSU beats up A&M in Baton Rouge, final score 35-6. For Kelly Stauffer, I'm Mark Kestisher, right here on the exclusive home of the College College Football Playoff, ESPN Radio, and the ESPN app. Let's go back to Judson Richards in the studio.
0: Mark Kelly, great job. Thank you. Hey, how about two top 20s out of the Big Ten squaring off in Ann Arbor? Number 18, Michigan, hosting number 17, Iowa. What a game this was. Hawkeyes holding a 14-13 advantage in the fourth quarter. Michigan is about to change that here.
2: Two receivers split wide right. One to the left is Andrew Marsh. Snap. Back to pass is Underwood. Steps up in the pocket. Now he's looking to run. Bails out of there to the right. He's got a receiver deep. It's J.J. Buchanan inside the 20. He's got it. To the 10. To the 5. And he walks into the end zone. Touchdown, Wolverines. 49 yards to J.J. Buchanan. His second touchdown of the game. And Michigan leads 19-14.
0: All right, that's Doug Karsh from Learfield. Wolverines would fail the two-point conversion attempt, so 19-14 the score. Iowa trailing, just 2 seconds left on the clock. They have the ball. Final play of the game. Gary Dolphin from Learfield with the call.
4: Iowa down 5, empty backfield. Here's the snap. Brown straight back, throws to the corner of the end zone. Caught! It's caught! Touchdown, Iowa! Touchdown! Touchdown, Iowa! The game is over. The Hawks have won it. Reese Vandersee caught the pass, backing into the end zone. He ran to the front pylon on the far sideline, and Brown delivered a beauty.
0: Hawkeyes improved to 4-0 after going 91 yards on that final drive, boosted by an unnecessary roughness penalty against Michigan on a third down at midfield. Hawkeyes beat a ranked Big Ten team on the road for the first time since 2015. Iowa quarterback Hank Brown on ESPN Radio's game night of what he saw on that final touchdown.
7: So obviously we were in empty formation and just taking my pre-snap picture of what we had. We were trying to get everybody in the end zone. And they were pressed on Reese. They had two safeties back there. And so I knew that from the pre-snap picture, Reese was my best option. The safety wasn't far enough over Reese to be able to make a play on that. Maybe he could have if we threw it over top. But as soon as I snapped the ball, I just peripheraled what that corner was doing. And he kind of bailed and was kind of soft on Reese. And so me and Reese were on the same page to be able to go back shoulder with it. And he made an incredible grab, got 2 feet in. And, you know, that just shows, Reese is somebody that I trust to make a play in the biggest moment.
0: What a throw. What a win by Iowa. A lot more college football coming up. Also, as we reach the final day of the regular season, we're getting a better idea of the wild card matchups in Major League Baseball. The details next. 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
1: 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Plenty of drama still to cover in the college football world. But first, we go to the Diamond. Best team in the National League West, the Los Angeles Dodgers in the Bay. Taking on the San Francisco Giants. Dodgers at the plate in the ninth inning, knotted at three.
2: Kike swings, hammers it, deep left center, way back and gone, and Kike Hernandez gives the Dodgers a 4-3 lead with a leadoff home run in the ninth.
1: The call on AM 570 LA Sports. Dodgers win 5-3. Dodgers approved a 99-62. They'll have a bye along with the Brewers heading in the playoffs in the National League. Here's ESPN MLB insider Buster Olney on MLB on ESPN Radio on his confidence level on the Dodgers heading into the playoffs.
3: I feel a lot better about them than I did 2 weeks ago. It feels like as we've gone down the stretch, they've gotten answers. Guys have gotten hot, guys have gotten healthy, they're coming back. They do really remind me of those late 90 Yankee teams that I covered, where, you know, they could look old, those teams, and they could look tired, and they might be mediocre in the regular season. Certainly, you look back at the 99 Yankees, 2000 Yankees, there were times when they struggled, and then it was like October was the time when the light bulb came on, and that experience became a weapon and became something that, was useful for them. And I think that's how other players, folks with other players with other teams view the Dodgers, that they're going to be really difficult to beat once you get to October because you're going to have to overcome all the experience they've accumulated.
1: All right, let's get to Detroit now. It was one of those moments that felt solely unique to the game of baseball. Justin Verlander making his final career start in his 21st season. Verlander allowed 2 runs, 5 hits in 5 1/3 innings, 1 walk, 6 strikeouts in his 91-pitch outing. And it was a special visitor that came to the mound for his final exit.
4: And here comes A.J. Hinch. And that'll be it for Justin Verlander. Look at this, Dan. Look who's going to get the ball from Justin Verlander and giving Daddy a big hug on the mound.
5: Oh, my goodness.
4: What a moment.
5: If that doesn't bring tears to your eyes, I don't know what will.
4: Embracing his 7-year-old daughter on the mound, Justin Verlander. A big hug from A.J. Hinch, his skipper. Truly an incredible career for Justin Verlander. Here at Comerica Park, Justin Verlander will leave the mound for the final time in his Hall of Fame career. What a scene this is at Comerica Park.
1: The call 97.1, the ticket. Amazing stuff. Tigers win, by the way, 4-3. All right, let's get to the battle in the AL Central. White Sox began the day a game back of the Tigers. White Sox hosting the Rockies in the ninth. Colorado already holding a 6-3 advantage. Hunter Goodman with 2 runners on.
6: Will swing and drive it to left, to the warning track, to the wall, leaping in. Tanachi can't get it. Touch him all time. The capper, number 41, with 2 aboard. Hunter Goodman makes it 9-3 Rockies.
1: They call an 850 KOA. Sox lose 9-6. So with the White Sox loss, if the Guardians take care of business against the Royals, a division and a first round bye is all theirs. In Kansas City we go. Guardians up 6-3 in the seventh with more to add.
7: Rocchio swings and hits it high in the air, deep to left field, down towards the corner, going back is Collins. He looks up and it's gone.

0: Number 14 on the year for Brian Rocchio as he puts it just inside the foul pole down the left field line, and it's 7-3 Cleveland in the seventh.
1: The call on ESPN Radio, and Rocchio kept adding in the ninth.
0: Rocchio launches one deep to right. Caglione back, and it's out of here. Brian Rocchio homers from both sides of the plate. And it's 9-5 Cleveland in the ninth.
1: It's Cleveland's seventh division crown in the past 11 seasons with that win. Again, they win 9-5, their third in a row. But the White Sox, they are officially in as a wild card team as well. Again, the Guardians are your champions of the AL Central. Up next, a health scare for the Oregon Ducks. We'll cover it. That's coming up on ESPN Radio.
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1: In baseball, the Cleveland Guardians secured the AL Central for a third consecutive year. In college football, Oregon quarterback Dante Moore was carted off the field and taken off by ambulance after a late hit in the game against USC. Ducks prevail 41-27. We'll have more on Dante Moore in just a moment. Big bounce back from number 10 LSU as they stomp number 23 Texas A&M 35-6. And the best team in the country survives 14th-ranked Tennessee Vols.
2: Tennessee lines up. Shotgun snap. Back. Landon scrambles to the right side. Looks. Heaves it. Downfield. To the end zone. And it is tipped away. Game is over. Jelani McDonald knocks the ball out of the back of the end zone. The Longhorns survive. Texas wins the game. Final score. Texas 20. Tennessee 17.
1: That's Craig Way from Learfield on the call. Longhorns head coach Steve Sarkisian on improving to 4-0.
3: You know, we're 4-0. We're 1-0 in conference play. We got a lot of football left to play. We got to bye, and then we got to go 8 straight weeks, you know. So I think a couple things, there's going to be things that we come back as a staff that we know we want to get better at and improve upon. I do think we need to get healthy. You know, we were a little banged up coming out of the game, you know, and I think they were banged up too. I think they had 8 guys get carted off. So I'm not sure who wrote the article today and what coach said we weren't a physical football team may want to write another article.
1: All right, so Texas wins. Let's start rolling through a lot of other great games that happened on Saturday. We have a top 15 upset to tell you about. 13th-ranked Penn State hosting unranked Wisconsin. Nittany Lions mount a 17-0 lead, but Wisconsin starts battling back.
4: On second down, he runs to the left. Schweideman blocks in front at the 5, and he carries a defender into the end zone. The Wisconsin Badgers, with a crowd-silencing touchdown, are on the board here in Happy Valley. 1:18 to go, second quarter, and it's Penn State 17 and Wisconsin 6. Jeremiah Cooper met Joseph at the goal line, but his arrival was a second too late.
1: The call on ESPN Radio, we move to the fourth quarter now. Can the Badgers take the lead?
4: Clock continues to run. 1:25. Joseph gets the snap. 4 receivers out on routes. Looks to the near side. Throws over the middle. It's Harris wide open. Flag blown as he goes to the 30. Breaks the tackle. 20. 10. Touchdown, Wisconsin. 72 yards. And pending the penalty, the Badgers have the lead with 1:13 to go.
1: And they do hold on. Badgers first win in Happy Valley since 2003. Wisconsin scores twice in the last 4 minutes to beat Penn State 24-20. Jacob Harris with a game-winning touchdown reception. Joined ESPN Radio's Mike Peasley.
5: Jacob Harris, you get the game-winning touchdown. What are the emotions you're feeling right now?
6: Man, at that point, that's the least I could do for my guys. I gotta stay disciplined. I'm out there false starting, jumping off sides and stuff. That's the least I could do. I'm just glad that we could come out of here with a win.
5: Walk us through that play. How did you get so wide open?
6: Well, he came. We ran a little switch release vertical. He came to try to reroute me. I threw him by. I guess he went flying, fell, and I was able to get it off the ground, stiff arm the last guy, and take it to the crib from there.
5: When you're running into the end zone, what are you thinking?
6: Thank God. Man, the worst thing I could ever do is let my guys down. And so I was just glad that I was able to make it up for them.
5: Colton Joseph throws 3 interceptions, yet still has the moxie to come down and get you the game-winning touchdown. What does that say about your quarterback?
6: I mean, that's what we do, man. Like, we stay composed under pressure. That's what we've drilled the whole time since we've been here. We stay composed, we stay together, and we stay encouraging each other, and that's the result you get.
5: After a couple of tough years with Wisconsin, with the Badgers struggling record-wise, what can a win do like this for the program moving forward?
6: Let everybody know, man, the Badgers is back, man. Like, we're here to play, and we're not just going to lay down. Like, we're here to win, bro. Like, that's what it is. The Badgers are back, and we're not laying down for nobody.
5: Congratulations.
6: Appreciate you.
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7: Thank you, Judson. An absolute stunner in State College, Pennsylvania. Number 13, Penn State goes down 24-20 against the Wisconsin Badgers. Wisconsin needed a big win. Luke Fickell, last two seasons, did not end up with a winning record. Now in year four as the head coach, they are 3-1. Penn State falls to 3-1. They get their first win at Beaver Stadium since 2003, Max Starks, and their first road win, period, in almost 2 years. They looked like they were out of it all game, and a late 72-yard touchdown proves the difference for Wisconsin.
8: Yeah, Wisconsin never gave up, and their defense just kept chopping wood. They kept playing hard and really stymieing the Penn State offense. They never really got into a rhythm. You're talking about the success that they had and how they got to 20 points. Short field, pick six. Other than that, it was tough sledding. Had two field goals in there to get them to 20, but you didn't see Rocco Beck feel comfortable the entire day. And Colton Joseph was super aggressive. Then there was a lull. He was throwing interceptions. But when it came the big-time moments, he was able to ID his big guys. He found Tyrell Henry. He found Jacob Harris. He found Darion Dupree. And those guys elevated them in the last two drives. And they just kept playing. And once again, you see the result. They absolutely shocked everybody in attendance at Happy Valley.
7: In the last 3 minutes and 31 seconds, Wisconsin scored two touchdowns. It went from a 20-10 game to a 24-20 final. The fourth quarter alone, Wisconsin put up 208 yards of total offense, and Penn State just 52, including some head-scratching drives, some head-scratching play calling from Penn State, where they had the ball with the lead, chose to throw it instead of run it, and that time that they could have wound off the clock might have made a difference. We'll never know.
8: We'll never know, and the timeout management was one of those things that was very precarious, especially when you're under 2 minutes, and they tried some different things. They tried the hook and ladder. Luckily, they got a penalty, and that moved them 15 additional yards, but they didn't take the timeout there and let some time tick off the clock to where you had the last second, last play, desperation Hail Mary, and it just didn't happen. And I have to say, you have to give kudos. This Wisconsin Badger defense played absolutely man ball at the end.
7: They were tremendous against Rocco Beck and the Penn State offense. Wisconsin's first win over Penn State since 2011, when they won the Big Ten championship, went to the Rose Bowl with a certain gentleman named Russell Wilson at quarterback. I don't know if this team is going to be that good, but they're going to feel like it for the next 24 hours after getting a 24-20 upset win over number 13 Penn State here in Happy Valley. For Max Starks, I'm Mike Cousins, right here on the exclusive home of the College Football Playoff, ESPN Radio and the ESPN app. Now let's go back to Judson Richards in the studio.
1: Mike, Max, well done. Thank you. All right, how about this? Number two in the country, Georgia Bulldogs hosting unranked Oklahoma. Bulldogs ran away with this one by the second quarter, including taking advantage of three costly first half OU turnovers.
9: Formation for the Sooners. Seven-man front for Georgia. Mateer gonna fake and roll left. Being chased. He dropped the ball. It comes out of his hands. Georgia's got it on the run. It's Chris Gohl at the 50, the 45, the 40. Chris Gohl 30, 25, 20, 15, 10, 5. Touchdown, Georgia.
10: Who saw that coming? Nobody. How about them dogs, baby?
1: 85 yards, a fumble return for a TD. The call on the Georgia Bulldog Sports Network. Georgia dominates 41-13 to remain perfect at 4-0. Seventh-ranked Ohio State Buckeyes hosting unranked Illinois. And in this one, there would be a passing trend.
11: Carson Hinsman snaps it to Julian Sand. He throws quickly. Left corner of the end zone. Smith got it for a score. Jeremiah Smith hauls it in on a 7-yard touchdown pass as he outfought defensive back Juice Clark for the football. That one deep down the right side. Jeremiah Smith, he gathers it in at the 25 of Illinois. Wiggles his way by a defender to the 10. Goes wide to the left again. And into the end zone goes Jeremiah Smith. A 72-yard scoring pass through the air. And able to get into the end zone untouched to put Ohio State up by two scores. 13-0. And with a snap. looking, throws quickly, right corner of the end zone, Jeremiah Smith in the air, grabs it for a score as Jeremiah Smith outfought the defender who was trying to get up there to grab the football, but it ends up in the hands of Jeremiah Smith, a trio of touchdown passes, Sam to Smith and Ohio State. Sam out of the shotgun, he's going to throw this one with pressure coming, fires deep down the right side in the end zone, Smith got it for six, Jeremiah Smith, 26-yard TD pass to the air from Julian Sand, the fourth time those two have connected for a touchdown pass through the air, and that will increase Ohio State's lead to 34-13.
1: What a montage edit by our team. That was Paul Keels from Learfield on the call. Jeremiah Smith, you may have got the point. Tied an Ohio State record, four touchdown catches, also had career highs, 12 receptions, 217 yards, seventh-ranked Buckeyes beat Illinois 42-19. All right, let's get to this. Top 20 matchup now, number 12 USC hosting 20th-ranked Oregon Ducks. We go to the second quarter. Ducks trailing 7-3. Scary moment here.
12: Two receivers to the right. That's Moore and Stewart. Hampton alone to the left. Hill beside Dante. Back to throw. Steps up. Could run and will run all the way inside the 15. Hooks down. Whoa. That's got to be a couple of
13: flags. It will be.
12: It is. Dante Moore is down on the field and he is not moving. He got hit hard.
13: That is a quick way to get your rear end.
12: And now more
13: ejected.
12: Flags. More flags. The Oregon's team is out on the field.
13: Well, and he's celebrating. The USC player is celebrating out there.
12: Well, there are flags everywhere, and
13: Desmond Stevens, number 8, is the one who came in and delivered the hit and then got up and celebrated all over on the field.
1: Yeah, that was a scary, scary moment. Moore was carted off, also taken to a hospital. Reportedly does have movement in all of his extremities. So the game resumed. Backup quarterback Dylan Raiola, you may recognize that name from his time with Nebraska. He came in the fourth quarter, game tied at 27. He makes this throw.
12: It's a big third down.
13: Oregon's 50% on their third down conversions tonight. 5 for 10. This one a little bit longer.
12: Messiah Hampton out to the right alone. Two receivers are left. Davison in the backfield. Four-man rush. Back to throw. Pump fake. One to go. Got. He's got him in the end zone. Touchdown, Oregon. Jumping for the ball. DeCorian Moore with the grab.
1: 29-yard touchdown reception. Raiola goes 19 for 25 for 289 yards coming in that scenario. Two touchdowns, no INTs, and Oregon wins 41-27. Oregon head coach Dan Lanning on the Dante Moore hit.
14: You know, I didn't see any of that. And if that's the way somebody else was operating, it's really disappointing. But in that moment, for me, I challenged myself to focus on the moment and the things that I can control. Their team has absolutely nothing to do with what I have to do and what we have to do. So we try to have a singular focus. Our guys respect the game. I don't think you'd ever see that from our players. I don't think you'd ever see that from our coaches. Again, I don't think that's necessarily an indictment on Coach Riley, because I can't speak to what I didn't see. And I know he was quick to, you know, voice his concern, you know, for our players, so I appreciate that from him. But it's a disgusting play. You know, you don't want to see it happen. It's disappointing that it happened. I'm praying that our players healthy, and I'm praying that their player can learn from that situation, because that's not a moment you want to be a part of.
1: All right, let's hear from USC head coach Lincoln Riley on the Dante Moore injury and the takeaways of the game.
15: First, I want to say hope Dante's okay. Never want to see that with any opponent. No matter how competitive the game is, you know, these are all people at the end of the day on both sides. So wish him a speedy recovery. Heavyweight battle out there, kind of like we anticipated that it would be. It's a hell of a game. Came down to a couple plays, like these two like games against with two really good teams typically come down to. And we made a few too many errors there in the end, especially when we got momentum, you know, there in the fourth quarter, and then gave them some more opportunities, and they did a good job capitalizing on them. It's a disappointing locker room. Guys fought their hearts out. But obviously, we've got to take this the right way, and that's going to be important for our locker room. We have a damn good football team in there. I know we do. Our locker room believes that. And we've got to take advantage of some of these opportunities, this opportunity to learn and grow. This is a lot of times how you get measured, especially modern-day college football.
1: All right, that was USC's Lincoln Riley as Oregon takes care of business, beats USC 41-27. Unranked Wake Forest facing number 16 Louisville. Demon Deacons on the road, holding a 30-27 lead with 22 seconds left to play. Cardinals attempting a 57-yard field goal to try to win it.
16: Be a 57-yarder. We'll see. 57-58 from the left hash mark. To tie it, snap, spot, kick is blocked. Wake Forest blocks the kick and scooped up the 50-yard line. Blocked with 15 seconds to go, and Wake Forest will snap it once and upset Louisville here in Louisville, Kentucky.
1: That's Shane Cotton from Learfield. Despite being a two-score underdog, the Demon Deacons went toe-to-toe with the Cardinals to upset a ranked foe on the road for the second straight year. Wake Forest wins 30-27. Coming up next, we have a WNBA preview for a couple of playoff matchups as the first round about to get started. Also, we'll have our top sound. That's next. 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
0: The Chiefs at the Dolphins. 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
3: All right, Justin, on a day of upsets, the Demon Deacons get their first conference win of the season by clipping the Cardinals. Stan Cotton with from Learfield with the call.
4: Here's a play fake, dropping Lopez. Looks right, lets it fly. Wide open is Hernandez, and he's ahead by four lengths to the 10-5 touchdown, Wake Forest. 77 yards. He got behind the secondary, and nobody was going to get to him.
0: Number four.
3: And as number 14 Tennessee looked to knock off top-ranked Texas, this Rolling Stone gathered no moss. Mike Keith from Learfield with the call.
5: Chimento from the end zone to punt it. Spiral that turns over. Moss Fields at the 43. Up the middle to 50. To the 45 to the 40. To the 35 to the 30. To the 25 to the 20. To the 50. To the 10. To the 5. There are no flags on the field. Quay Moss. Touchdown, Tennessee!
0: Number three.
3: Pop quiz. How do you get your 52nd straight win versus an AP unranked team? Well, Georgia shows you how. The call on the Georgia Bulldogs Sports Network.
6: High formation for the Sooners. Seven-man front for Georgia. Mateer going to fake and roll left. Be a chase. He dropped the ball. It comes out of his hands. Georgia's got it on the run. It's Chris Cole at the 50, the 45, the 40. Chris Cole, 30, 25, 20, 15, 10, 5. Touchdown, Georgia.
7: Who saw that coming? Nobody. How about them dogs, baby?
0: Number two.
3: And how about an upset by the unranked? Well, Wisconsin scored twice in the last 4 minutes to make a 13th-ranked Penn State an unhappy valley. The call on ESPN Radio.
8: Clock continues to run. 1:25. Joseph gets the snap. Four receivers out on routes. Looks to the near side. Throws her to the middle. It's Harris wide open. Flag blown as he goes to the 30. Breaks the tackle. 20. 10. Touchdown, Wisconsin. 72 yards. And pending the penalty, the Badgers have the lead with 1:13 to go.
0: Number one.
3: And in the same stadium where Michigan was given the extra second in that win, the Iowa Hawkeyes took full advantage of having one more snap with two ticks left on the clock. Terry Dolphin from Learfield with the call.
9: Iowa down 5, empty backfield. Here's the snap. Brown straight back. Throws to the corner of the end zone. Caught! It's caught! Touchdown, Iowa! Touchdown! Touchdown, Iowa! The game is over. The Hawks have won it. Reese Vandersee caught the pass, backing into the end zone, and Brown delivered a beauty.
1: Chris, well done. Thank you. Now let's get to this. First round of the WNBA playoffs begins today on ABC. We've got two previews for you as the ESPN radio host Q Myers and Mia O'Brien on game night. Preview Indiana Fever and the Las Vegas Aces.
10: Of the seven other teams in the playoffs, the only team that the Indiana Fever have a winning record against this year are the Las Vegas Aces.
11: Of course they do. Of course.
10: And that, of course, comes on the heels of the crazy five-game semifinal series a year ago. No Caitlin Clark in that one. Kelsey Mitchell had to exit with an emergency injury in overtime, or emergency medical condition, I should say. I keep forgetting the name of it exactly, but she's obviously good to go now, even though she only had 10 points in that regular season finale, and Caitlin only had two, which is why I still have questions about this rotation, even after the FIBA World Cup break, even after Game 40 of the season. You don't, though, Q, because you know the threat of Caitlin Clark, Kelsey Mitchell, or Aaliyah Boston, who Stephanie White says is healthy, dropping 40, is always real every single night.
11: And my thing with the Aces is that they just haven't, to me, had that step on the neck and finish a moment. They'll get up big, look like, okay, they're going to cruise in this one. Asia's cooking, Jackie's cooking, and then all of a sudden they'll go on a lull. And teams will get back in it. And I could tell you countless times throughout the course of the year that I just shook my head like, wait, hold on, how did that happen? You can't do that against a team that averaged 96 points per game this year. they score too much at the Indiana Fever. All of a sudden, they can get away with you really quickly.
1: And one more preview for you, the Lynx versus Liberty.
10: The Lynx, of course, once again, the best team in the regular season, the second straight year that they have had at least a share of the best record in the W. It's the seventh time they have clinched at least a share of the best record in the league. Of the six previous times that they finished atop the league standings, they made it to the finals five times, Q. But how many times did they win it? We know last year, Nafisa Collier's injury in the semifinals of the WNBA playoffs ultimately spelled doom for Cheryl Reeves' squad. I'm so fascinated by what Breanna Stewart did at the World Cup and if that can carry over into the WNBA playoffs. She looked great through the four games.
11: Amazing.
10: In the weird limbo between the World Cup. She comes back. The Liberty are just as Jekyll and Hyde as they've been all year long. She's still dropping 20-plus. She's dropping double-doubles. But can the Liberty find another gear? They brought in Chris DeMarco from the Warriors because they believe that that would increase their offensive production.
1: All right, just a reminder, the Lynx and Liberty, that series will tip off at 2 o'clock Eastern time. And then the Fever and the Aces series, that series will tip off at 4 o'clock Eastern time. Just a reminder, much more to get to on the other side, including as we reach the final day of the regular season, we'll get you caught up in everything happening in Major League Baseball. 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
4: 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And it's a handoff. Brown off right tackle to the goal line. Touchdown, Texas.
3: Ole Miss and Florida square off in the swamp.
5: Turning the pistol. Handoff Clark through the left side. Cuts back in. 30, 25, 20. Go, baby. 10, 5. Touchdown, Gators.
3: LSU looks to bounce back against Texas A&M in prime time.
6: They snap it, love it to Jones, and this is a touchdown. Touchdown LSU. 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
3: Star Oregon QB injured in L.A.
7: Dante back to throw. Steps up, could run and will run all the way inside the 15. Hooks down. Whoa, that's got to be a couple of
8: it
7: flags.
8: It will be.
7: It is. Dante Moore is down on the field, and he is not moving.
3: The AL Central race comes down to the wire.
9: And he swings and hits that one high in the air down the right field line towards the corner, and that one is gone. Tucked just inside the foul pole. A two-run homer, and the game is tied at 3.
3: Plus, Lamar and the Ravens get set to take on Dak and the Cowboys on Sunday in Brazil.
10: Let's go do it. And one way or another, I mean, obviously, if they're going to allow the game to be played, it's good enough. And so where I'm from, I play no worse. I've been tackled on concrete, so the fact that the grass is soft, we'll take it.
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11: 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It is the last weekend of the regular season in Major League Baseball with plenty on the line and just another loaded Saturday around college football. We'll cover it all on this edition of SportsCenter All Night. But let's begin in Knoxville. Number 14, Tennessee, hosting the top-ranked Texas Longhorns. Now, the Volunteers just 2-16 all-time against AP number one opponents, including 14 straight losses. Third quarter we go. Volunteers trailing 10-3 and about to receive the punt.
12: Chimento from the end zone to punt it. Spiral that turns over. Moss Fields at the 43, up the middle of the 50, to the 45, to the 40, to the 35, to the 30, to the 25, to the 20, to the 50, to the 10, to the 5. There are no flags on the field. Quay Moss, touchdown, Tennessee!
11: That is Mike Keith from Learfield on the call. We now go to the fourth quarter. Longhorns in the red zone, up by a field goal.
4: Manning out of the pistol, Riley Brown lined up behind him on first and goal off the right hash mark at the Volunteer 4-yard line. And it's a handoff, Brown off right tackle to the goal line. Touchdown, Texas! Riley Brown takes it across for the score, and the Longhorns have their largest lead of the day.
11: That was Craig Way from Learfield, and they needed that score. In fact, there was a massive defensive performance in this game. Colin Simmons tied the program record with 5 sacks as Texas held off Tennessee 20-17. Here's Arch Manning after the game with ESPN's Holly Rowe.
13: Well, Arch is hugging a lot of guys on the other side right now, and I know this was a hard-fought win. This was dramatic down this stretch, but that long drive, you guys punch it in. You go over and you're hyping up your offensive line. How huge was that moment for you guys in this game?
14: It was fun. I thought they battled the whole time. Shout out to our defense. Colin Simmons, that's a real player right there.
13: He was terrific today. Your whole team was. But I know a lot of people think this is a special day for your family. You made your own history out on this field today. What was that like for you, Arch?
14: It's not about me. I didn't play very well, but our team played great. Defense played well. SEC Rowan, that's what it's all about.
13: You had some really nice words for that young quarterback, Faison Brandon, over there. What did you say to him?
14: I just said keep going. He's a great player. I wish him all the best.
13: All right. Thanks so much.
14: Thank you. Appreciate it.
11: Let's hear from winning head coach Steve Sarkisian, who joined Laura Rutledge on ABC.
15: Sark, that was pretty wild there toward the end. How would you describe the final moments of this win?
16: Exactly wild. I think that's a great way to describe it. Our defense played so good today. And then just kind of a little bit of chaotic there at the end. But it's great getting a SEC road win against a top 20 team in the country. I'll never apologize for that.
15: Yeah, absolutely. And what can you say about this team? It seems like in the biggest moments, they find a way to step up when it matters most.
16: Well, we're resilient. You know, we got to play better. That's what a season's for, to continue to try to improve. But proud of these guys. You know, they battle, they compete.
15: Great. Congrats.
16: Thanks, Laura.
0: Now, despite Texas Longhorns Colin Simmons' five-sack performance, he did have one ugly moment, an unsportsmanlike penalty. We'll let the official explain what it looked like.
8: They back out, and they get home again. Brandon slammed down to the ground. Colin Simmons got him down for a second time. Watson contributed, and now a flag after the play. This may have been a taunting. Colin Simmons made the sack. The flag came out well after that.
17: Unsportsmanlike conduct. Defense, number one, is simulating using the restroom. It's a 15-yard penalty from the succeeding spot. Automatic post down.
8: Well, like Kyle Wilson's description pretty much says it all.
18: Just an absolute idiotic move by Colin Simmons doing that. It's supposed to be one of the leaders of this defense.
0: Acting like he was using the restroom. Here's Simmons after the game on that celebration.
19: I also do want to say I apologize for the celebration. I was definitely in that mode, feeling myself. But, you know, it happens. Charges to the game.
20: Did anybody say anything on the sidelines after the penalty? Or what was the discussion?
19: Of course, sidelines? Of course. But next play mentality. We don't harp on that.
21: Let's move on to the game, guys.
22: Sarkisian, say anything to you about it?
19: Next play mentality. Move on.
0: All right, next play mentality. Let's go to next game mentality. Fourth-ranked Ole Miss walking tall after last week's win atop LSU. Rebels meeting up with 21st-ranked Florida Gators in Gainesville. The all-time series between the schools deadlocked 13-13 and 1. Let's break that tie. Gators up by 10 in the third quarter, but Chambliss was hunting the end zone.
23: Here's the snap. They're going to hand off, and Chambliss going to run left. Gets to the 5, dives for the goal line. Is he in there? Let's see.
24: Yes, sir.
23: They have not indicated touchdown. Now they have. Touchdown, Ole Miss.
0: A 10-yard touchdown run by Trinidad, David Kellum from Learfield. But the Rebels within 3, and that would be as close as they came.
24: Second to go inside the 1 at the left hash. Power left. Ball the lone setback. Final under center. Quarterback sneak. Lunges through. Touchdown, Gators. Victory formation for the Gators. Jones takes the snap. Takes a knee. Gators win. 52-28. Down goes number 4. No hotty-totty tonight. It's a great day to be a Florida Gator.
0: As Sean Kelly from Learfield, Florida, routed Mississippi 52-28 to reach 4-0 for the first time since 2019. Gators head coach John Sumrall on ABC after the win.
25: Coach, at the start of this week, you were surprised to be a 3.5-point favorite. Your team goes and does that, a 24-point victory. What makes you most proud of this performance?
26: Just their belief, buy-in. We're still not at a finished product, but the guys are giving great effort, and they're trying to do what we ask of them. We still didn't play our best tonight.
25: As a former linebacker, do you think you could have stopped your two running backs tonight?
26: I don't think I would have had a chance. No way. Not a chance.
25: You said to this group that you didn't have a 5-year plan. You had a 5-month plan. Why did you believe this team was capable of winning now?
26: Now, we got a 5-year plan, too. Like, we came here to win championships, but there's no reason in the world that shouldn't be the expectation for what we do at the University of Florida every year. So why wait? We got a lot of good players. A lot of guys chose to stay, and I'm not real patient. You can ask my wife.
25: This program, this fan base has waited a long time for a moment like this. What does it mean to you to be the guy to help get it to them?
26: It's got very little to do with me. We got an unbelievable staff, great support staff. Players have been so much fun to coach. I just happen to be able to be the head coach here.
25: Congratulations on a great win.
26: Thank you. Go Gators.
0: All right, the Gators off to a 4-0 start. How about Lane Kiffin and his 10th-ranked LSU Tigers playing host to number 23, Texas A&M Aggies. Between these two, the home team had won 8 straight before Texas A&M's win last season. It was the Aggies' first win in Baton Rouge since 1994. Could they do it again? Second quarter, Tigers in control early.
27: In the gun is Levitt.
1: See, we snap it to. It is Levitt, and it's a play-action pass over the top, wide open, making the catch, Harris. He's down to the 20, to the 10, and into the end zone, touchdown. 57 yards on 4th and 1. They drew the defense in, and they hit Harris for his second touchdown catch of the night.
0: Mark Kestisher on ESPN Radio. Kiffin and the Tigers were well on their way to victory even by the third quarter.
1: 37 seconds to play third quarter. LSU looking to build on a 28-6 lead. First and goal at the 2. Clark's going to run it, and he's into the end zone. Touchdown, his second touchdown. Landon Clark in relief of Sam Levitt has a couple of rushing touchdowns, and LSU has blown this one open 34-6 late in the third.
0: And that would be all the scoring for the rest of it. The final 35-6. LSU wins big. Lane Kiffin spoke with ESPN's Chris Budden after the win.
3: Lane, I know the injuries piled up, but even on one leg, Sam Levitt was able to move the football in the second half. What can you say about his performance today?
5: Yeah, I joked with him. Maybe it was the best thing that happened to him, so he can't run around all the time. He set one of his feet and throw. But Sam did a great job. Really a defensive story today of 2 field goals. Great job. That's a good SEC win against a quality team. So really good rebound from obviously kind of the devastation last week of letting go of that game we thought we could have won. So it was good to come back and get a win.
3: How were you able to get your guys to turn the page off what you called the Super Bowl to be able to have the performance that they had today?
5: Yeah, it wasn't our Super Bowl. So it was a loss for us, and we got to the next game. And I'm proud of our guys. They lost significant players coming into this game. We did that were injured. And then to lose Witt in the game, both of our number sevens to be down and guys responded and made plays was good.
0: So a big, big win for LSU. Let's send it back to Baton Rouge with our crew that had the call. Here's Mark Kestisher and Kelly Stauffer.
1: Judson, thank you very much. Kelly, we knew how big this game was. The loser was going to have an 0-2 start to its SEC season. Both teams coming off a loss, LSU coming home, and a much-needed win for Lane Kiffin after the disappointment in Oxford last week.
6: Yeah, and Kesty, the interesting thing is you talk about your second loss. Well, the sky isn't falling because you have 2 losses, but it's when it's happened. We're still in September, and they still have the gauntlet of the rest of the SEC schedule, so you would assume you're not going unscathed the rest of the SEC schedule that we've talked about. So that's a tough one to swallow if you're Texas A&M.
1: LSU got nicked up last week. Tre'Davious Green, outstanding receiver, went down. Couple more injuries today. Whit Weeks, their outstanding linebacker, left in a boot. Sam Levitt was on one leg for much of the first half, relieved by Landon Clark. And so a little bit of injury the last couple of weeks that is of concern despite the win tonight.
6: Yeah, they have McNeese State next week. So you can, I think, get away with resting some of those guys. But Deshaun Spears out for the year. You have Tre'Davious Green that's out indefinitely. Whit Weeks.
1: We'll see.
6: You used a word a few minutes ago before we went off the air in the game. Attrition. That's what the season is. Because remember what's happening now is you don't have the depth that you once did. Remember those Alabama-Georgia teams like 10 years ago?
1: Stacking 5 stars?
6: 5 stars. You just roll out literally a second defensive line that are stacked with NFL players. Those days are over because those guys are all getting paid by somebody else now. So things have changed, and it's just a matter of what kind of injury you have, when it happens, and to who it happens. And right now, LSU has some problems.
1: Thought on Texas A&M, college football playoff team a year ago. Remember, they were 11-0 at one point. They've now lost 4 of their last 6, the last 2 last year, first-round exit in the CFP, and now 2 losses in a row, 0-2 in the SEC.
6: I don't think Marcel Reed is developing into the quarterback that they need. I love the kid, but the bottom line is I just don't think he's progressing the way that you have to play this game in this conference. And if you consider what's happening, they changed coordinators, they promoted within, and both sides of the ball doesn't seem to have an identity. I think Mike Elko is a fantastic coach, but they don't have leadership that's showing up on the defensive side, and number one leader on the offensive side is your quarterback that is really struggling currently.
1: Texas A&M was ranked number 9 in the country before last week's loss. They'll fall out of the rankings as number 10 LSU beats up A&M in Baton Rouge, final score 35-6. For Kelly Stauffer, I'm Mark Kestisher, right here on the exclusive home of the College College Football Playoff, ESPN Radio, and the ESPN app. Let's go back to Judson Richards in the studio.
0: Mark Kelly, great job. Thank you. Hey, how about two top 20s out of the Big Ten squaring off in Ann Arbor? Number 18, Michigan, hosting number 17, Iowa. What a game this was. Hawkeyes holding a 14-13 advantage in the fourth quarter. Michigan is about to change that here.
2: Two receivers split wide right, one to the left is Andrew Marsh. Snap, back to pass is Underwood. Steps up in the pocket. Now he's looking to run. Bails out of there to the right. He's got a receiver deep. It's J.J. Buchanan inside the 20. He's got it to the 10, to the 5, and he walks into the end zone. Touchdown, Wolverines, 49 yards to J.J. Buchanan. His second touchdown of the game, and Michigan leads 19-14.
0: All right, that's Doug Karsh from Learfield. Wolverines would fail the two-point conversion attempt, so 19-14 the score. Iowa trailing, just 2 seconds left on the clock. They have the ball. Final play of the game. Gary Dolphin from Learfield with the call.
4: Iowa down 5, empty backfield. Here's the snap. Brown straight back. Throws to the corner of the end zone. Caught! It's caught! Touchdown, Iowa! Touchdown! Touchdown, Iowa! The game is over. The Hawks have won it. Reese Vandersee caught the pass. Into the end zone. He ran to the front pylon on the far sideline, and Brown delivered a beauty.
0: The Hawkeyes improved to 4-0 after going 91 yards on that final drive, boosted by an unnecessary roughness penalty against Michigan on a third down at midfield. Hawkeyes beat a ranked Big Ten team on the road for the first time since 2015. Iowa quarterback Hank Brown on ESPN Radio's game night of what he saw on that final touchdown.
7: So obviously we were in empty formation and just taking my pre-snap picture of what we had. We were trying to get everybody in the end zone. And they were pressed on Reese. They had two safeties back there. And so I knew that from the pre-snap picture, Reese was my best option. The safety wasn't far enough over Reese to be able to make a play on that. Maybe he could have if we threw it over top. But as soon as I snapped the ball, I just peripheraled what that corner was doing. And he kind of bailed and was kind of soft on Reese. And so me and Reese were on the same page to be able to go back shoulder with it. And he made an incredible grab, got 2 feet in. And, you know, that just shows, Reese is somebody that I trust to make a play in the biggest moment.
0: What a throw. What a win by Iowa. A lot more college football coming up. Also, as we reach the final day of the regular season, we're getting a better idea of the wild card matchups in Major League Baseball. The details next. 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
1: 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Plenty of drama still to cover in the college football world. But first, we go to the Diamond. Best team in the National League West. The Los Angeles Dodgers in the Bay. Taking on the San Francisco Giants. Dodgers at the plate in the ninth inning. Knotted at three.
2: DK swings. Hammers it. Deep left center. Way back and gone. And DK Hernandez gives the Dodgers a 4-3 lead with a leadoff home run of the night.
1: The call on AM 570 LA Sports. Dodgers win 5-3. Dodgers approved a 99-62. They'll have a bye along with the Brewers heading in the playoffs in the National League. Here's ESPN MLB insider Buster Olney on MLB on ESPN Radio on his confidence level on the Dodgers heading into the playoffs.
3: I feel a lot better about them than I did 2 weeks ago. It feels like as we've gone down the stretch, they've gotten answers. Guys have gotten hot, guys have gotten healthy, they're coming back. They do really remind me of those late 90 Yankee teams that I covered where, you know, they could look old, those teams, and they could look tired, and they might be mediocre in the regular season. Certainly, you look back at the 99 Yankees, 2000 Yankees, there were times when they struggled, and then it was like October was the time when the light bulb came on, and that experience became a weapon and became something that was useful for them. And I think that's how other players, folks with other players with other teams view the Dodgers, that they're going to be really difficult to beat once you get to October because you're going to have to overcome all the experience they've accumulated.
1: All right, let's get to Detroit now. It was one of those moments that felt solely unique to the game of baseball. Justin Verlander making his final career start in his 21st season. Verlander allowed 2 runs, 5 hits in 5 1/3 innings, 1 walk, 6 strikeouts in his 91-pitch outing. And it was a special visitor that came to the mound for his final exit.
4: And here comes A.J. Hinch. And that'll be it for Justin Verlander. My, and look at this, Dan. Look who's going to get the ball from Justin Verlander and giving Daddy a big hug on the mound.
5: Oh, my goodness.
4: What a moment.
5: If that doesn't bring tears to your eyes, I don't know what will.
4: Embracing his 7-year-old daughter on the mound, Justin Verlander. A big hug from A.J. Hinch, his skipper. Truly an incredible career for Justin Verlander. Here at Comerica Park, Justin Verlander will leave the mound for the final time in his Hall of Fame career. What a scene this is at Comerica Park.
1: The call 97.1, the ticket. Amazing stuff. Tigers win, by the way, 4-3. All right, let's get to the battle in the AL Central. White Sox began the day a game back of the Tigers. White Sox hosting the Rockies in the ninth. Colorado already holding a 6-3 advantage. Hunter Goodman with 2 runners on.
6: Will swing and drive it to left, to the warning track, to the wall, leaping Antonacci, can't get it. Touch him all time. The capper, number 41, with 2 aboard. Hunter Goodman makes it 9-3 Rockies.
1: They call an 850 KOA. Sox lose 9-6. So with the White Sox loss, if the Guardians take care of business against the Royals, a division and a first-round bye is all theirs. In Kansas City we go. Guardians up 6-3 in the seventh with more to add.
7: Rocchio swings and hits it high in the air, deep to left field, down towards the corner, going back is Collins. He looks up and it's gone. Number 14 on the year for Brian Rocchio as he puts it just inside the foul pole down the left field line, and it's 7-3 Cleveland in the seventh.
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7: Rocchio launches one deep to right, Caglione back, and it's out of here. Brian Rocchio homers from both sides of the plate, and it's 9-5 Cleveland in the ninth.
1: It's Cleveland's seventh division crown in the past 11 seasons with that win. Again, they win 9.

0: 9-5, their third in a row. But the White Sox, they are officially in as a wild card team as well. Again, the Guardians are your champions of the AL Central. Up next, a health scare for the Oregon Ducks. We'll cover it. That's coming up on ESPN Radio.
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1: 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More highlights coming your way in just a moment. 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
1: In baseball, the Cleveland Guardians secured the AL Central for a third consecutive year. In college football, Oregon quarterback Dante Moore was carted off the field and taken off by ambulance after a late hit in a game against USC. Ducks prevail 41-27. We'll have more on Dante Moore in just a moment. Big bounce back from number 10 LSU as they stomp number 23 Texas A&M 35-6. And the best team in the country survives 14th-ranked Tennessee Vols.
2: Tennessee lines up. Shotgun snap. Back. Brandon scrambles to the right side. Wilkes heaves it downfield to the end zone. And it is tipped away. Game is over. Jelani McDonald knocks the ball out of the back of the end zone. The Longhorns survive. Texas wins the game. Final score. Texas 20, Tennessee 17.
1: That's Greg Way from Learfield on the call. Longhorns head coach Steve Sarkisian on improving to 4-0.
3: You know, we're 4-0. We're 1-0 in conference play. We got a lot of football left to play. We got to bye, and then we got to go 8 straight weeks. You know, so I think a couple things. There's going to be things that we come back as a staff that we know we want to get better at and improve upon. I do think we need to get healthy. You know, we were a little banged up coming out of the game, you know, and I think they were banged up too. I think they had 8 guys get carted off. So I'm not sure who wrote the article today and what coach said we weren't a physical football team may want to write another article.
1: All right, so Texas wins. Let's start rolling through a lot of other great games that happened on Saturday. We have a top 15 upset to tell you about. 13th-ranked Penn State hosting unranked Wisconsin. Nittany Lions mount a 17-0 lead, but Wisconsin starts battling back.
4: On second down, he runs to the left. Schweideman blocks in front at the 5, and he carries a defender into the end zone. The Wisconsin Badgers, with a crowd-silencing touchdown, are on the board here in Happy Valley. 1:18 to go, second quarter, and it's Penn State 17 and Wisconsin 6. Jeremiah Cooper met Joseph at the goal line, but his arrival was a second too late.
1: The call on ESPN Radio, we move to the fourth quarter now. Can the Badgers take the lead?
4: Clock continues to run. 1:25. Joseph gets the snap. 4 receivers out on routes. Looks to the near side. Throws over the middle. It's Harris wide open. Flag blown as he goes to the 30. Breaks the tackle. 20. 10. Touchdown, Wisconsin. 72 yards. And pending the penalty, the Badgers have the lead with 1:13 to go.
1: And they do hold on. Badgers' first win in Happy Valley since 2003. Wisconsin scores twice in the last 4 minutes to beat Penn State 24-20. Jacob Harris with a game-winning touchdown reception. Joined ESPN Radio's Mike Peasley.
5: Jacob Harris, you get the game-winning touchdown. What are the emotions you're feeling right now?
6: Man, at that point, that's the least I could do for my guys. I gotta stay disciplined. I'm out there false starting, jumping off sides and stuff. That's the least I could do. I'm just glad that we could come out of here with a win.
5: Walk us through that play. How did you get so wide open?
6: Well, he came. We ran a little switch release vertical. He came to try to reroute me. I threw him by. I guess he went flying, fell, and I was able to get it off the ground, stiff arm the last guy, and take it to the crib from there.
5: When you're running into the end zone, what are you thinking?
6: Thank God. Man, the worst thing I could ever do is let my guys down. And so I was just glad that I was able to make it up for them.
5: Colton Joseph throws 3 interceptions, yet still has the moxie to come down and get you the game-winning touchdown. What does that say about your quarterback?
6: I mean, that's what we do, man. Like, we stay composed under pressure. That's what we've drilled the whole time since we've been here. We stay composed, we stay together, and we stay encouraging each other, and that's the result you get.
5: After a couple of tough years with Wisconsin, with the Badgers struggling record-wise, what can a win do like this for the program moving forward?
6: Let everybody know, man, the Badgers is back, man. Like, we're here to play, and we're not just going to lay down. Like, we're here to win, bro. Like, that's what it is. The Badgers are back, and we're not laying down for nobody.
5: Congratulations.
6: Appreciate you.
1: For more on an exceptional game, we send it back to our crew who had the call, Mike Cousins and Max Starks.
7: Thank you, Judson. An absolute stunner in State College, Pennsylvania. Number 13, Penn State goes down 24-20 against the Wisconsin Badgers. Wisconsin needed a big win. Luke Fickell, last two seasons, did not end up with a winning record. Now in year four as the head coach, they are 3-1. Penn State falls to 3-1. They get their first win at Beaver Stadium since 2003, Max Starks, and their first road win, period, in almost 2 years. They look like they were out of it all game, and a late 72-yard touchdown proves the difference for Wisconsin.
8: Yeah, Wisconsin never gave up, and their defense just kept chopping wood. They kept playing hard and really stymieing the Penn State offense. They never really got into a rhythm. You're talking about the success that they had and how they got to 20 points. Short field, pick six. Other than that, it was tough sledding. Had two field goals in there to get them to 20, but you didn't see Rocco Beck feel comfortable the entire day. And Colton Joseph was super aggressive. Then there was a lull. He was throwing interceptions. But when it came to big-time moments, he was able to ID his big guys. He found Tyrell Henry. He found Jacob Harris. He found Darion Dupree. And those guys elevated them in the last two drives. And they just kept playing. And once again, you see the result. They absolutely shocked everybody in attendance at Happy Valley.
7: In the last 3 minutes and 31 seconds, Wisconsin scored two touchdowns. It went from a 20-10 game to a 24-20 final. The fourth quarter alone, Wisconsin put up 208 yards of total offense, and Penn State just 52, including some head-scratching drives, some head-scratching play calling from Penn State, where they had the ball with the lead, chose to throw it instead of run it, and that time that they could have wound off the clock might have made a difference. We'll never know.
8: We'll never know, and the timeout management was one of those things that was very precarious, especially when you're under 2 minutes, and they tried some different things. They tried the hook and ladder. Luckily, they got a penalty, and that moved them 15 additional yards, but they didn't take the timeout there and let some time tick off the clock to where you had the last second, last play, desperation Hail Mary, and it just didn't happen. And I have to say, you have to give kudos. This Wisconsin Badger defense played absolutely man ball at the end.
7: They were tremendous against Rocco Beck and the Penn State offense. Wisconsin's first win over Penn State since 2011, when they won the Big Ten championship, went to the Rose Bowl with a certain gentleman named Russell Wilson at quarterback. I don't know if this team is going to be that good, but they're going to feel like it for the next 24 hours after getting a 24-20 upset win over number 13 Penn State here in Happy Valley. For Max Starks, I'm Mike Cousins, right here on the exclusive home of the College Football Playoff, ESPN Radio and the ESPN app. Now let's go back to Judson Richards in the studio.
1: Mike, Max, well done. Thank you. All right, how about this? Number two in the country, Georgia Bulldogs hosting unranked Oklahoma. Bulldogs ran away with this one by the second quarter, including taking advantage of three costly first half OU turnovers.
9: Formation for the Sooners. Seven-man front for Georgia. Mateer gonna fake and roll left. Being chased. He dropped the ball. It comes out of his hands. Georgia's got it on the run. It's Chris Cole at the 50, the 45, the 40. Chris Cole 30, 25, 20, 15, 10, 5. Touchdown, Georgia.
10: Oh, who saw that coming? Nobody. How about them dogs, baby?
1: 85 yards, a fumble return for a TD. The call on the Georgia Bulldog Sports Network. Georgia dominates 41-13 to remain perfect at 4-0. Seventh-ranked Ohio State Buckeyes hosting unranked Illinois. And in this one, there would be a passing trend.
11: Carson Hinsman snaps it to Julian Sand. He throws quickly. Left corner of the end zone. Smith got it for a score. Jeremiah Smith hauls it in on a 7-yard touchdown pass as he outfought defensive back Juice Clark for the football. That one deep down the right side. Jeremiah Smith, he gathers it in at the 25 of Illinois. Wiggles his way by a defender to the 10. Goes wide to the left again. And into the end zone goes Jeremiah Smith. A 72-yard scoring pass through the air and able to get into the end zone untouched to put Ohio State up by two scores. 13-0. And with a snap. looking, throws quickly, right corner of the end zone, Jeremiah Smith in the air, grabs it for a score as Jeremiah Smith outfought the defender who was trying to get up there to grab the football, but it ends up in the hands of Jeremiah Smith, a trio of touchdown passes, sand to Smith, and Ohio State staying out of the shotgun. He's going to throw this one with pressure coming, fires deep down the right side in the end zone, Smith got it for six, Jeremiah Smith, 26-yard TD pass through the air from Julian Sand, the fourth time those two have connected for a touchdown pass through the air, and that will increase Ohio State's lead to 34-13.
1: What a montage edit by our team. That was Paul Keels from Learfield on the call. Jeremiah Smith, you may have got the point. Tied an Ohio State record, four touchdown catches, also had career highs, 12 receptions, 217 yards, seventh-ranked Buckeyes beat Illinois 42-19. All right, let's get to this. Top 20 matchup now, number 12 USC hosting 20th-ranked Oregon Ducks. We go to the second quarter. Ducks trailing 7-3. Scary moment here.
12: Two receivers to the right. That's Moore and Stewart. Hampton alone to the left. Hill beside Dante. Back to throw. Steps up. Could run and will run all the way inside the 15. Hooks down. Whoa. That's got to be a couple of
13: flags. It will be.
12: It is. Dante Moore is down on the field and he is not moving. He got hit hard.
13: That is a quick way to get your rear end.
12: And now more
13: ejected.
12: Flags. More flags. The Oregon's team is out on the field.
13: Well, and he's celebrating. The USC player is celebrating out there.
12: Well, there are flags everywhere. And
13: Desmond Stevens, number 8, is the one who came in and delivered the hit and then got up and celebrated all over on the field.
1: Yeah, that was a scary, scary moment. Moore was carted off, also taken to a hospital. Reportedly, does have movement in all of his extremities. So the game resumed. Backup quarterback Dylan Raiola, you may recognize that name from his time with Nebraska. He came in the fourth quarter, game tied at 27. He makes this throw.
12: It's a big third down.
13: Oregon's 50% on their third down conversions tonight. 5 for 10. This one a little bit longer.
12: Messiah Hampton out to the right alone. Two receivers are left. Davidson in the backfield. Four-man rush. Back to throw. Pump fake. One to go. Goff. He's got him in the end zone. Touchdown, Oregon. Jumping for the ball. DeCorian Moore with a grab.
1: 29-yard touchdown reception. Raiola goes 19 for 25 for 289 yards coming in that scenario. Two touchdowns, no INTs, and Oregon wins 41-27. Oregon head coach Dan Lanning on the Dante Moore hit.
14: You know, I didn't see any of that. And if that's the way somebody else was operating, it's really disappointing. But in that moment, for me, I challenged myself to focus on the moment and the things that I can control. Their team has absolutely nothing to do with what I have to do and what we have to do. So we try to have a singular focus. Our guys respect the game. I don't think you'd ever see that from our players. I don't think you'd ever see that from our coaches. And again, I don't think that's necessarily an indictment on Coach Riley, because I can't speak to what I didn't see. And I know he was quick to, you know, voice his concern, you know, for our players. So I appreciate that from him. But it's a disgusting play. You know, you don't want to see it happen. It's disappointing that it happened. I'm praying that our players healthy, and I'm praying that their player can learn from that situation, because that's not a moment you want to be a part of.
1: All right, let's hear from USC head coach Lincoln Riley on the Dante Moore injury and the takeaways of the game.
15: Well, first, I want to say hope Dante's okay. Never want to see that with any opponent. No matter how competitive the game is, you know, these are all people at the end of the day on both sides. So wish him a speedy recovery. Heavyweight battle out there, kind of like we anticipated that it would be. It's a hell of a game. Came down to a couple plays, like these two like games against with two really good teams typically come down to. And we made a few too many errors there in the end, especially when we got momentum, you know, there in the fourth quarter. And then gave them some more opportunities, and they did a good job capitalizing on them. It's a disappointed locker room. Guys fought their hearts out. But obviously, we've got to take this the right way, and that's going to be important for our locker room. We have a damn good football team in there. I know we do. Our locker room believes that. And we've got to take advantage of some of these opportunities, this opportunity to learn and grow. This is a lot of times how you get measured, especially in modern-day college football.
1: All right, that was USC's Lincoln Riley as Oregon takes care of business, beats USC 41-27. Unranked Wake Forest facing number 16 Louisville. Demon Deacons on the road, holding a 30-27 lead with 22 seconds left to play. Cardinals attempting a 57-yard field goal to try to win it.
16: Be a 57-yarder. We'll see. 57-58 from the left hash mark. To tie it, snap, spot, kick is blocked. Wake Forest blocks the kick and scooped up the 50-yard line. Blocked with 15 seconds to go, and Wake Forest will snap it once and upset Louisville here in Louisville, Kentucky.
1: That's Shane Cotton from Learfield. Despite being a two-score underdog, the Demon Deacons went toe-to-toe with the Cardinals to upset a ranked foe on the road for the second straight year. Wake Forest wins 30-27. Coming up next, we have a WNBA preview for a couple of playoff matchups as the first round about to get started. Also, we'll have our top sound. That's next. This is SportsCenter All Night on ESPN Radio.
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3: All right, Judson, on a day of upsets, the Demon Deacons get their first conference win of the season by clipping the Cardinals. Stan Cotton with from Learfield with the call.
4: Here's a play fake, dropping Lopez. Looks right, lets it fly. Wide open is Hernandez, and he's ahead by four lengths to the 10. 5, touchdown, Wake Forest. 77 yards. He got behind the secondary, and nobody was going to get to him.
0: Number 4.
3: And as number 14, Tennessee looked to knock off top-ranked Texas, this Rolling Stone gathered no moss. Mike Keith from Learfield with the call.
5: Chimento from the end zone to punt it. Spiral that turns over. Moss Fields at the 43, up the middle to 50, to the 45 to the 40, to the 35 to the 30, to the 25 to the 20, to the 50, to the 10, to the 5. There are no flags on the field. Quay Moss, touchdown, Tennessee!
0: Number 3.
3: Pop quiz, how do you get your 52nd straight win versus an AP unranked team? Well, Georgia shows you how. The call on the Georgia Bulldogs Sports Network.
6: Formation for the Sooners. Seven-man front for Georgia. Mateer gonna fake and roll left. Be a chase. He dropped the ball. It comes out of his hands. Georgia's got it on the run. It's Chris Cole at the 50, the 45, the 40. Chris Cole 30, 25, 20, 15, 10, 5. Touchdown, Georgia.
7: Who saw that coming? Nobody. How about them dogs, baby?
0: Number 2.
3: And how about an upset by the unranked? Well, Wisconsin scored twice in the last 4 minutes to make a 13th-ranked Penn State an unhappy valley. 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
8: Clock continues to run. 1:25. Joseph gets the snap. Four receivers out on routes. Looks to the near side. Throws over the middle. It's Harris wide open. Flag blown as he goes to the 30. Breaks a tackle. 20. 10. Touchdown, Wisconsin. 72 yards. And the penalty, the Badgers have the lead with 1:13 to go.
0: Number 1.
3: And in the same stadium where Michigan was given the extra second in that win, the Iowa Hawkeyes took full advantage of having one more snap with two ticks left on the clock. Gary Dauphin from Learfield with the call.
9: Iowa down 5, empty backfield. Here's the snap. Brown straight back. Throws to the corner of the end zone. Caught! It's caught! Touchdown, Iowa! Touchdown! Touchdown, Iowa! The game is over. The Hawks have won it. Reese Vandersee caught the pass, backing into the end zone, and Brown delivered a beauty.
1: Chris, well done. Thank you. Now let's get to this. First round of the WNBA playoffs begins today on ABC. We've got two previews for you as the ESPN radio host Q Myers and Mia O'Brien on game night. Preview Indiana Fever and the Las Vegas Aces.
10: Of the seven other teams in the playoffs, the only team that the Indiana Fever have a winning record against this year are the Las Vegas Aces.
11: Of course they do. Of course.
10: And that, of course, comes on the heels of the crazy five-game semifinal series a year ago. No Caitlin Clark in that one. Kelsey Mitchell had to exit with an emergency injury in overtime, or emergency medical condition, I should say. I keep forgetting the name of it exactly, but she's obviously good to go now, even though she only had 10 points in that regular season finale, and Caitlin only had 2, which is why I still have questions about this rotation, even after the FIBA World Cup break, even after game 40 of the season. You don't, though, Q, because you know the threat of Caitlin Clark, Kelsey Mitchell, or Aaliyah Boston, who Stephanie White says is healthy, dropping 40, is always real every single night.
11: And my thing with the Aces is that they just haven't, to me, had that step on the neck and finish a moment. They'll get up big, look like, okay, they're going to cruise in this one. Asia's cooking, Jackie's cooking, and then all of a sudden they'll go on a lull. And teams will get back in it. And I could tell you countless times throughout the course of the year that I just shook my head like, wait, hold on, how did that happen? You can't do that against a team that averaged 96 points per game this year. they score too much at the Indiana Fever. Also, they can get away with you really quickly.
1: And one more preview for you, the Lynx versus Liberty.
10: The Lynx, of course, once again, the best team in the regular season, the second straight year that they have had at least a share of the best record in the W. It's the seventh time they have clinched at least a share of the best record in the league. Of the six previous times that they finished atop the league standings, they made it to the finals five times, Q, but how many times did they win it? We know last year, Nafisa Collier's injury in the semifinals of the WNBA playoffs ultimately spelled doom for Cheryl Reeves' squad. I'm so fascinated by what Breanna Stewart did at the World Cup and if that can carry over into the WNBA playoffs. She looked great through the four games.
11: Amazing.
10: In the weird limbo between the World Cup. She comes back. The Liberty are just as Jekyll and Hyde as they've been all year long. She's still dropping 20-plus. She's dropping double-doubles. But can the Liberty find another gear? They brought in Chris DeMarco from the Warriors because they believe that that would increase their offensive production.
1: All right, just a reminder, the Lynx and Liberty, that series will tip off at 2 o'clock Eastern time. And then the Fever and the Aces series, that series will tip off at 4 o'clock Eastern time. Just a reminder, much more to get to on the other side, including, as we reach the final day of the regular season, we'll get you caught up in everything happening in Major League Baseball. 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
25: Willis rolls right, throws end zone. It's a touchdown.
0: The Chiefs at the Dolphins. 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
6: On first and goal off the right hash mark at the Volunteer 4-yard line. And it's a handoff. Brown off right tackle to the goal line. Touchdown, Texas.
3: Ole Miss and Florida square off in the swamp.
7: Turn the pistol. Handoff Clark through the left side. Cuts back in. 30, 25, 20. Go, baby. 10, 5. Touchdown, Gators.
3: LSU looks to bounce back against Texas A&M in prime time.
22: They snap it, love it to Jones, and this is a touchdown. Touchdown, LSU. Second drive, a money drive for the Tigers who have the lead.
3: Star Oregon QB injured in L.A.
26: Dante, back to throw. Steps up, could run and will run all the way inside the 15. Hooks down. Oh, that's got to be a couple of
27: flags. It will be.
26: It is. Dante Moore is down on the field, and he is not moving.
3: The AL Central race comes down to the wire.
28: And he swings and hits that one high in the air down the right field line towards the corner, and that one is gone. Tucked just inside the foul pole. A two-run homer, and the game is tied at three.
3: Plus, Lamar and the Ravens get set to take on Dak and the Cowboys on Sunday in Brazil.
29: Let's go do it. And one way or another, I mean, obviously, if they're going to allow the game to be played, it's good enough. And so where I'm from, I played on worse. I've been tackled on concrete. So the fact that the grass is soft, we'll take it.
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1: 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It is the last weekend of the regular season in Major League Baseball with plenty on the line and just another loaded Saturday around college football. We'll cover it all on this edition of SportsCenter All Night. But let's begin in Knoxville. Number 14, Tennessee, hosting the top-ranked Texas Longhorns. Now, the Volunteers just 2-16 all-time against AP number one opponents, including 14 straight losses. Third quarter we go. Volunteers trailing 10-3 and about to receive the punt.
30: Chimento from the end zone to punt it. Spiral that turns over. Moss Fields at the 43. Up the middle to the 50. To the 45 to the 40. To the 35 to the 30. To the 25 to the 20. To the 50. To the 10. To the 5. There are no flags on the field. Quay Moss. Touchdown, Tennessee!
1: That is Mike Keith from Learfield on the call. We now go to the fourth quarter. Longhorns in the red zone. Up by a field goal.
6: Manning out of the pistol, Riley Brown lined up behind him on first and goal off the right hash mark at the Volunteer 4-yard line. And it's a handoff, Brown off right tackle to the goal line. Touchdown, Texas! Riley Brown takes it across for the score, and the Longhorns have their largest lead of the day.
1: That was Craig Wang from Learfield, and they needed that score. In fact, there was a massive defensive performance in this game. Colin Simmons tied the program record with 5 sacks as Texas held off Tennessee 20-17. Here's Arch Manning after the game with ESPN's Holly Rowe.
31: Well, Arch is hugging a lot of guys on the other side right now, and I know this was a hard-fought win. This was dramatic down the stretch, but that long drive, you guys punch it in. You go over and you're hyping up your offensive line. How huge was that moment for you guys in this game?
32: It was fun. I thought they battled the whole time. Shout out to our defense. Todd Simmons, that's a real player right there.
31: He was terrific today. Your whole team was. But I know a lot of people think this is a special day for your family. You made your own history out on this field today. What was that like for you, Arch?
32: It's not about me. I didn't play very well, but our team played great. Defense played well. SEC Rowan, that's what it's all about.
31: You had some really nice words for that young quarterback, Faison Brandon, over there. What did you say to him?
32: I just said keep going. He's a great player. I wish him all the best.
31: All right. Thanks so much.
32: Thank you. Appreciate it.
1: Let's hear from winning head coach Steve Sarkisian, who joined Laura Rutledge on ABC.
33: Sark, that was pretty wild there toward the end. How would you describe the final moments of this win?
34: Exactly wild. I think that's a great way to describe it. Our defense played so good today. And then just kind of a little bit of chaotic there at the end. But it's great getting an SEC road win against a top 20 team in the country. I'll never apologize for that.
33: Yeah, absolutely. And what can you say about this team? It seems like in the biggest moments, they find a way to step up when it matters most.
34: Well, we're resilient. You know, we got to play better. That's what a season's for, to continue to try to improve. But I'm proud of these guys. You know, they battle, they compete.
33: Great. Congrats.
34: Thanks, Laura.
1: Now, despite Texas Longhorns Colin Simmons' five-sack performance, he did have one ugly moment, an unsportsmanlike penalty. We'll let the official explain what it looked like.
2: They back out, and they get home again. Brandon slammed down to the ground. Colin Simmons got him down for a second time. Watson contributed, and now a flag after the play. This may have been a taunting. Colin Simmons made the sack. The flag came out well after that.
8: Unsportsmanlike conduct. Defense, number one, is simulating using the restroom. It's a 15-yard penalty from the succeeding spot. Automatic touchdown.
2: Well, like Kyle Wilson's description pretty much says it all.
9: Just an absolute idiotic move by Colin Simmons doing that. We're supposed to be one of the leaders of this defense.
1: Acting like he was using the restroom. Here's Simmons after the game on that celebration.
10: I also do want to say I apologize for the celebration. I was definitely in that mode, feeling myself. But, you know, it happens. Charges to the game.
11: Did anybody say anything on the sidelines after the penalty? Or what was the special?
10: Of course, of course. But next play mentality, we don't harp on that.
12: Let's move on to the game, guys.
13: For he didn't say anything to you about it, though?
10: Next play mentality, move on.
1: All right, next play mentality. Let's go to next game mentality. Fourth-ranked Ole Miss walking tall after last week's win atop LSU. Rebels meeting up with 21st-ranked Florida Gators in Gainesville. The all-time series between the schools deadlocked 13-13-1. Let's break that tie. Gators up by 10 in the third quarter, but Chambliss was hunting the end zone.
14: Here's the snap, taking a handoff, and Chambliss going to run left, gets to the five, dives for the goal line. Is he in there? Let's see.
15: Yes, sir.
14: They have not indicated touchdown. Now they have. Touchdown, Ole Miss.
1: A 10-yard touchdown run by Trinidad, David Kellum from Learfield. But the Rebels within three, and that would be as close as they came.
16: Second to go inside the one at the left hash. Power left. Ball the lone setback. Final under center. Quarterback sneak. Lunges through. Touchdown, Gators. Victory formation for the Gators. Jones takes the snap. Takes a knee. Gators win. 52-28. Down goes number four. No hotty toddy tonight. It's a great day to be a Florida Gator.
1: As Sean Kelly from Learfield, Florida, routed Mississippi 52-28 to reach 4-0 for the first time since 2019. Gators head coach John Sumrall on ABC after the win.
17: Coach, at the start of this week, you were surprised to be a 3.5-point favorite. Your team goes and does that, a 24-point victory. What makes you most proud of this performance?
18: Just their belief, buy-in. We're still not at a finished product, but the guys are giving great effort, and they're trying to do what we ask of them. We still didn't play our best tonight.
17: As a former linebacker, do you think you could have stopped your two running backs tonight?
18: I don't think I would have had a chance. No way. Not a chance.
17: You said to this group that you didn't have a five-year plan. You had a five-month plan. Why did you believe this team was capable of winning now?
18: Now, we got a five-year plan, too. We came here to win championships, but there's no reason in the world that shouldn't be the expectation for what we do at the University of Florida every year. So why wait? We got a lot of good players. A lot of guys chose to stay, and I'm not real patient. You can ask my wife.
17: This program, this fan base has waited a long time for a moment like this. What does it mean to you to be the guy to help get it to them?
18: It's got very little to do with me. We got an unbelievable staff, great support staff. Players have been so much fun to coach. I just happen to be able to be the head coach here.
17: Congratulations on a great win.
18: Thank you. Go Gators.
1: All right, the Gators off to a 4-0 start. How about Lane Kiffin and his 10th-ranked LSU Tigers playing host to number 23, Texas A&M Aggies. Between these two, the home team had won 8 straight before Texas A&M's win last season. It was the Aggies' first win in Baton Rouge since 1994. Could they do it again? Second quarter, Tigers in control early.
20: In the gun is Levitt.
0: See who we snap it to. It is Levitt, and it's a play action pass over the top, wide open, making the catch, Harris. He's down to the 20, to the 10, and into the end zone, touchdown. 57 yards on 4th and 1. They drew the defense in, and they hit Harris for his second touchdown catch of the night.
1: Mark Kestisher on ESPN Radio. Kiffin and the Tigers were well on their way to victory even by the third quarter.
0: 37 seconds to play third quarter. LSU looking to build on a 28-6 lead. First and goal at the 2. Clark's going to run it, and he's into the end zone. Touchdown, his second touchdown. Landon Clark in relief of Sam Levitt has a couple of rushing touchdowns, and LSU has blown this one open 34-6 late in the third.
1: And that would be all the scoring for the rest of it. The final 35-6. LSU wins big. Lane Kiffin spoke with ESPN's Chris Budden after the win.
3: Lane, I know the injuries piled up, but even on one leg, Sam Levitt was able to move the football in the second half. What can you say about his performance today?
4: I joked with him. Maybe it was the best thing that happened to him, so he can't run around all the time. He set one of his feet and throw. But Sam did a great job. Really defensive story today of 2 field goals. Great job. That's a good SEC win against a quality team. So really good rebound from obviously kind of the devastation last week of letting go of that game we felt we could have won. So it was good to come back and get a win.
3: How were you able to get your guys to turn the page off what you called the Super Bowl to be able to have the performance that they had today?
4: Yeah, it wasn't our Super Bowl. So it was a loss for us, and we got to the next game. And I'm proud of our guys. They lost significant players coming into this game. We did that were injured. And then to lose Witt in the game, both of our number sevens could be down, and guys responded and made plays was good.
1: So a big, big win for LSU. Let's send it back to Baton Rouge with our crew that had the call. Here's Mark Kestisher and Kelly Stauffer.
0: Judson, thank you very much. Kelly, we knew how big this game was. The loser was going to have an 0-2 start to its SEC season. Both teams coming off a loss. LSU coming home. And a much-needed win for Lane Kiffin after the disappointment in Oxford last week.
7: Yeah, and Kesty, the interesting thing is you talk about your second loss. Well, the sky isn't falling because you have 2 losses, but it's when it's happened. We're still in September, and they still have the gauntlet of the rest of the SEC schedule. So you would assume you're not going unscathed the rest of the SEC schedule that we've talked about. So that's a tough one to swallow if you're Texas A&M.
0: LSU got nicked up last week. Tre'Davious Green, outstanding receiver, went down. Couple more injuries today. Whit Weeks, their outstanding linebacker, left in a boot. Sam Levitt was on one leg for much of the first half, relieved by Landon Clark. And so a little bit of injury the last couple of weeks that is of concern despite the win tonight.
7: Yeah, they have McNeese State next week. So you can, I think, get away with resting some of those guys. But Deshaun Spears out for the year. You have Tre'Davious Green that's out indefinitely. Whit Weeks.
0: We'll see.
7: You used a word a few minutes ago before we went off the air in the game, attrition. That's what the season is. Because remember what's happening now is you don't have the depth that you once did. Remember those Alabama-Georgia teams like 10 years ago?
0: Stacking 5 stars?
7: 5 stars. You just roll out literally a second defensive line that are stacked with NFL players. Those days are over because those guys are all getting paid by somebody else now. So things have changed, and it's just a matter of what kind of injury you have, when it happens, and to who it happens. And right now, LSU has some problems.
0: Thought on Texas A&M, college football playoff team a year ago. Remember, they were 11-0 at one point. They've now lost 4 of their last 6, the last 2 last year, first-round exit in the CFP, and now 2 losses in a row, 0-2 in the SEC.
7: I don't think Marcel Reed is developing into the quarterback that they need. I love the kid, but the bottom line is I just don't think he's progressing the way that you have to play this game in this conference. And if you consider what's happening, they changed coordinators, they promoted within, and both sides of the ball doesn't seem to have an identity. I think Mike Elko is a fantastic coach, but they don't have leadership that's showing up on the defensive side, and number one leader on the offensive side is your quarterback that is really struggling currently.
0: Texas A&M was ranked number 9 in the country before last week's loss. They'll fall out of the rankings as number 10 LSU beats up A&M in Baton Rouge, final score 35-6. For Kelly Stauffer, I'm Mark Kestisher, right here on the exclusive home of the College College Football Playoff, ESPN Radio, and the ESPN app. Let's go back to Judson Richards in the studio.
1: Mark Kelly, great job. Thank you. Hey, how about two top 20s out of the Big Ten squaring off in Ann Arbor? Number 18, Michigan, hosting number 17, Iowa. What a game this was. Hawkeyes holding a 14-13 advantage in the fourth quarter. Michigan is about to change that here.
5: Two receivers split wide right. One to the left is Andrew Marsh. Snap. Back to pass is Underwood. Steps up in the pocket. Now he's looking to run. Bails out of there to the right. He's got a receiver deep. It's J.J. Buchanan inside the 20. He's got it to the 10, to the 5. And he walks into the end zone. Touchdown, Wolverines, 49 yards to J.J. Buchanan. His second touchdown of the game. And Michigan leads 19-14.
1: All right, that's Doug Karsh from Learfield. Wolverines would fail the two-point conversion attempt, so 19-14 the score. Iowa trailing, just 2 seconds left on the clock. They have the ball. Final play of the game, Gary Dolphin from Learfield with the call.
6: Iowa down 5, empty backfield. Here's the snap. Brown straight back, throws to the corner of the end zone. Caught! It's caught! Touchdown, Iowa! Touchdown! Touchdown, Iowa! The game is over. The Hawks have won it. Reese Vandersee caught the pass, backing into the end zone. He ran to the front pylon on the far sideline, and Brown delivered a beauty.
1: The Hawkeyes improved to 4-0 after going 91 yards on that final drive, boosted by an unnecessary roughness penalty against Michigan on a third down at midfield. Hawkeyes beat a ranked Big Ten team on the road for the first time since 2015. Iowa quarterback Hank Brown on ESPN Radio's game night of what he saw on that final touchdown.
15: So obviously we were in empty formation and just taking my pre-snap picture of what we had. We were trying to get everybody in the end zone. And they were pressed on Reese. They had two safeties back there. And so I knew that from the pre-snap picture, Reese was my best option. The safety wasn't far enough over Reese to be able to make a play on that. Maybe he could have if we threw it over top. But as soon as I snapped the ball, I just periffed what that corner was doing. And he kind of bailed and was kind of soft on Reese. And so me and Reese were on the same page to be able to go back shoulder with it. And he made an incredible grab, got 2 feet in. And, you know, that just shows, Reese is somebody that I trust to make a play in the biggest moment.
1: What a throw. What a win by Iowa. A lot more college football coming up. Also, as we reach the final day of the regular season, we're getting a better idea of the wild card matchups in Major League Baseball. The details next. 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
2: 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That's

0: drama still to cover in the college football world. But first, we go to the Diamond. Best team in the National League West, the Los Angeles Dodgers in the Bay. Taking on the San Francisco Giants. Dodgers at the plate in the ninth inning, knotted at three.
1: Kike swings, hammers it, deep left center, way back and gone, and Kike Hernandez gives the Dodgers a 4-3 lead with a leadoff home run of the ninth.
0: The call on AM 570 LA Sports. Dodgers win 5-3. Dodgers approved a 99-62. They'll have a bye along with the Brewers heading in the playoffs in the National League. Here's ESPN MLB insider Buster Olney on MLB on ESPN Radio on his confidence level on the Dodgers heading into the playoffs.
2: I feel a lot better about them than I did 2 weeks ago. It feels like as we've gone down the stretch, they've gotten answers. You know, guys have gotten hot, guys have gotten healthy, they're coming back. They do really remind me of those late 90 Yankee teams that I covered, where, you know, they could look old, those teams, and they could look tired, and they might be mediocre in the regular season. Certainly, you look back at the 99 Yankees, 2000 Yankees, there were times when they struggled, and then it was like October was the time when the light bulb came on, and that experience became a weapon and became something that, you know, was useful for them. And I think that's how other players, you know, folks with other players with other teams view the Dodgers, that they're going to be really difficult to beat once you get to October because you're going to have to overcome all the experience they've accumulated.
0: All right, let's get to Detroit now. It was one of those moments that felt solely unique to the game of baseball. Justin Verlander making his final career start in his 21st season. Verlander allowed 2 runs, 5 hits in 5 1/3 innings, 1 walk, 6 strikeouts in his 91-pitch outing. And it was a special visitor that came to the mound for his final exit.
3: And here comes A.J. Hinch. And that'll be it for Justin Verlander. Look at this, Dan. Look who's going to get the ball from Justin Verlander and giving Daddy a big hug on the mound.
4: My goodness.
3: What a moment.
4: If that doesn't bring tears to your eyes, I don't know what will.
3: Embracing his 7-year-old daughter on the mound, Justin Verlander. A big hug from A.J. Hinch, his skipper. Truly an incredible career for Justin Verlander. Here at Comerica Park, Justin Verlander will leave the mound for the final time in his Hall of Fame career. What a scene this is at Comerica Park.
0: The call 97.1, the ticket. Amazing stuff. Tigers win, by the way, 4-3. All right, let's get to the battle in the AL Central. White Sox began the day a game back of the Tigers. White Sox hosting the Rockies in the ninth. Colorado already holding a 6-3 advantage. Hunter Goodman with 2 runners on.
5: Will swing and drive it to left, to the warning track, to the wall, leaping in. Tanachi can't get it. Touch him all time. The capper, number 41, with 2 aboard. Hunter Goodman makes it 9-3 Rockies.
0: They call an 850 KOA. Sox lose 9-6. So with the White Sox loss, if the Guardians take care of business against the Royals, a division and a first round bye is all theirs. In Kansas City we go. Guardians up 6-3 in the seventh with more to add.
6: Rocchio swings and hits it high in the air, deep to left field, down towards the corner, going back is Collins. He looks up and it's gone. Number 14 on the year for Brian Rocchio as he puts it just inside the foul pole down the left field line, and it's 7-3 Cleveland in the seventh.
0: The call on ESPN Radio, and Rocchio kept adding in the ninth.
6: Rocchio launches one deep to right, Caglione back, and it's out of here. Brian Rocchio homers from both sides of the plate. And it's 9-5 Cleveland in the ninth.
0: It's Cleveland's seventh division crown in the past 11 seasons with that win. Again, they win 9-5, their third in a row. But the White Sox, they are officially in as a wild card team as well. Again, the Guardians are your champions of the AL Central. Up next, a health scare for the Oregon Ducks. We'll cover it. That's coming up on ESPN Radio.
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8: 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Takes a shot down the middle of the field. Caught the touchdown.
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1: In baseball, the Cleveland Guardians secured the AL Central for a third consecutive year. In college football, Oregon quarterback Dante Moore was carted off the field and taken off by ambulance after a late hit in a game against USC. Ducks prevail 41-27. We'll have more on Dante Moore in just a moment. Big bounce back from number 10 LSU as they stomp number 23 Texas A&M 35-6. And the best team in the country survives 14th-ranked Tennessee Vols.
2: Tennessee lines up. Shotgun snap. Back. Brandon scrambles to the right side. Looks. Heaves it. Downfield. To the end zone. And it is tipped away. Game is over. Jelani McDonald knocks the ball out of the back of the end zone. The Longhorns survive. Texas wins the game. Final score. Texas 20. Tennessee 17.
1: That's Greg Way from Learfield on the call. Longhorns head coach Steve Sarkisian on improving to 4-0.
3: You know, we're 4-0. We're 1-0 in conference play. We got a lot of football left to play. We got to bye, and then we got to go 8 straight weeks. You know, so I think a couple things. There's going to be things that we come back as a staff that we know we want to get better at and improve upon. I do think we need to get healthy. You know, we were a little banged up coming out of the game, you know, and I think they were banged up too. I think they had 8 guys get carted off. So I'm not sure who wrote the article today and what coach said we weren't a physical football team may want to write another article.
1: All right, so Texas wins. Let's start rolling through a lot of other great games that happened on Saturday. We have a top 15 upset to tell you about. 13th-ranked Penn State hosting unranked Wisconsin. Nittany Lions mount a 17-0 lead, but Wisconsin starts battling back.
4: On second down, he runs to the left. Schweideman blocks in front at the 5, and he carries a defender into the end zone. The Wisconsin Badgers, with a crowd-silencing touchdown, are on the board here in Happy Valley. 1:18 to go, second quarter, and it's Penn State 17 and Wisconsin 6. Jeremiah Cooper met Joseph at the goal line, but his arrival was a second too late.
1: The call on ESPN Radio, we move to the fourth quarter now. Can the Badgers take the lead?
4: Clock continues to run. 1:25. Joseph gets the snap. 4 receivers out on routes. Looks to the near side. Throws over the middle. It's Harris wide open. Flag blown as he goes to the 30. Breaks the tackle. 20. 10. Touchdown, Wisconsin. 72 yards. And pending the penalty, the Badgers have the lead with 1:13 to go.
1: And they do hold on. Badgers first win in Happy Valley since 2003. Wisconsin scores twice in the last 4 minutes to beat Penn State 24-20. Jacob Harris, with a game-winning touchdown reception, joined ESPN Radio's Mike Peasley.
5: Jacob Harris, you get the game-winning touchdown. What are the emotions you're feeling right now?
6: Man, at that point, that's the least I could do for my guys. I gotta stay disciplined. I'm out there false starting, jumping off sides and stuff. That's the least I could do. I'm just glad that we could come out of here with a win.
5: Walk us through that play. How did you get so wide open?
6: Well, he came. We ran a little switch release vertical. He came to try to reroute me. I threw him by. I guess he went flying, fell, and I was able to get it off the ground, stiff arm the last guy, and take it to the crib from there.
5: When you're running into the end zone, what are you thinking?
6: Thank God. Man, the worst thing I could ever do is let my guys down. And so I was just glad that I was able to make it up for them.
5: Colton Joseph throws 3 interceptions, yet still has the moxie to come down and get you the game-winning touchdown. What does that say about your quarterback?
6: I mean, that's what we do, man. Like, we stay composed under pressure. That's what we've drilled the whole time since we've been here. We stay composed, we stay together, and we stay encouraging each other, and that's the result you get.
5: After a couple of tough years with Wisconsin, with the Badgers struggling record-wise, what can a win do like this for the program moving forward?
6: Let everybody know, man, the Badgers is back, man. Like, we're here to play, and we're not just going to lay down. Like, we're here to win, bro. Like, that's what it is. The Badgers are back, and we're not laying down for nobody.
5: Congratulations.
6: Appreciate you.
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7: Thank you, Judson. An absolute stunner in State College, Pennsylvania. Number 13, Penn State goes down 24-20 against the Wisconsin Badgers. Wisconsin needed a big win. Luke Fickell, last two seasons, did not end up with a winning record. Now in year four as the head coach, they are 3-1. Penn State falls to 3-1. They get their first win at Beaver Stadium since 2003, Max Starks, and their first road win, period, in almost 2 years. They looked like they were out of it all game, and a late 72-yard touchdown proves the difference for Wisconsin.
8: Yeah, Wisconsin never gave up, and their defense just kept chopping wood. They kept playing hard and really stymieing the Penn State offense. They never really got into a rhythm. You're talking about the success that they had and how they got to 20 points. Short field, pick six. Other than that, it was tough sledding. Had two field goals in there to get them to 20, but you didn't see Rocco Beck feel comfortable the entire day. And Colton Joseph was super aggressive. Then there was a lull. He was throwing interceptions. But when it came the big-time moments, he was able to ID his big guys. He found Tyrell Henry. He found Jacob Harris. He found Darion Dupree. And those guys elevated them in the last two drives. And they just kept playing. And once again, you see the result. They absolutely shocked everybody in attendance at Happy Valley.
7: In the last 3 minutes and 31 seconds, Wisconsin scored two touchdowns. It went from a 20-10 game to a 24-20 final. The fourth quarter alone, Wisconsin put up 208 yards of total offense, and Penn State just 52, including some head-scratching drives, some head-scratching play calling from Penn State, where they had the ball with the lead, chose to throw it instead of run it, and that time that they could have wound off the clock might have made a difference. We'll never know.
8: We'll never know, and the timeout management was one of those things that was very precarious, especially when you're under 2 minutes, and they tried some different things. They tried the hook and ladder. Luckily, they got a penalty, and that moved them 15 additional yards, but they didn't take the timeout there and let some time tick off the clock to where you had the last second, last play, desperation Hail Mary, and it just didn't happen. And I have to say, you have to give kudos. This Wisconsin Badger defense played absolutely man ball at the end.
7: They were tremendous against Rocco Beck and the Penn State offense. Wisconsin's first win over Penn State since 2011, when they won the Big Ten championship, went to the Rose Bowl with a certain gentleman named Russell Wilson at quarterback. I don't know if this team is going to be that good, but they're going to feel like it for the next 24 hours after getting a 24-20 upset win over number 13 Penn State here in Happy Valley. For Max Starks, I'm Mike Cousins, right here on the exclusive home of the College Football Playoff, ESPN Radio and the ESPN app. Now let's go back to Judson Richards in the studio.
1: Mike, Max, well done. Thank you. All right, how about this? Number two in the country, Georgia Bulldogs hosting unranked Oklahoma. Bulldogs ran away with this one by the second quarter, including taking advantage of three costly first-half OU turnovers.
9: High formation for the Sooners. Seven-man front for Georgia. Mateer going to fake and roll left. Being chased, he dropped the ball. It comes out of his hands. Georgia's got it on the run. It's Chris Gohl at the 50, the 45, the 40. Chris Gohl, 30, 25, 20, 15, 10, 5. Touchdown, Georgia.
10: Who saw that coming? Nobody. How about them dogs, baby?
1: 85 yards, a fumble return for a TD. The call on the Georgia Bulldog Sports Network. Georgia dominates 41-13 to remain perfect at 4-0. Seventh-ranked Ohio State Buckeyes hosting unranked Illinois. And in this one, there would be a passing trend.
11: Carson Hinsman snaps it to Julian Sand. He throws quickly. Left corner of the end zone. Smith got it for a score. Jeremiah Smith hauls it in on a 7-yard touchdown pass as he outfought defensive back Juice Clark for the football. That one deep down the right side. Jeremiah Smith, he gathers it in at the 25 of Illinois. Wiggles his way by a defender to the 10. Goes wide to the left again. And into the end zone goes Jeremiah Smith. A 72-yard scoring pass through the air. And able to get into the end zone untouched to put Ohio State up by two scores. 13-0. And with a snap. looking, throws quickly, right corner of the end zone, Jeremiah Smith in the air, grabs it for a score as Jeremiah Smith outfought the defender who was trying to get up there to grab the football, but it ends up in the hands of Jeremiah Smith, a trio of touchdown passes, sand to Smith and Ohio State, sand out of the shotgun. He's going to throw this one with pressure coming, fires deep down the right side in the end zone, Smith got it for six, Jeremiah Smith, 26-yard TD pass to the air from Julian Sand, the fourth time those two have connected for a touchdown pass through the air, and that will increase Ohio State's lead to 34-13.
1: What a montage edit by our team. That was Paul Keels from Learfield on the call. Jeremiah Smith, you may have got the point. Tied an Ohio State record, four touchdown catches, also had career highs, 12 receptions, 217 yards, seventh-ranked Buckeyes beat Illinois 42-19. All right, let's get to this. Top 20 matchup now, number 12 USC hosting 20th-ranked Oregon Ducks. We go to the second quarter. Ducks trailing 7-3. Scary moment here.
12: Two receivers to the right. That's Moore and Stewart. Hampton alone to the left. Hill beside Dante. Back to throw. Steps up. Could run and will run all the way inside the 15. Hooks down. Whoa. That's got to be a couple of
13: flags. It will be.
12: It is. Dante Moore is down on the field and he is not moving. He got hit hard.
13: That is a quick way to get your rear end.
12: And now more
13: ejected.
12: Flags. More flags. The Oregon's team is out on the field.
13: Well, and he's celebrating. The USC player is celebrating out there.
12: Yeah, there are flags everywhere, and
13: Desmond Stevens, number 8, is the one who came in and delivered the hit and then got up and celebrated all over on the field.
1: Yeah, that was a scary, scary moment. Moore was carted off, also taken to a hospital. Reportedly does have movement in all of his extremities. So the game resumed. Backup quarterback Dylan Raiola, you may recognize that name from his time with Nebraska. He came in the fourth quarter, game tied at 27. He makes this throw.
12: It's a big third down.
13: Oregon's 50% on their third down conversions tonight. 5 for 10. This one a little bit longer.
12: Messiah Hampton out to the right alone. Two receivers are left. Davison in the backfield. Four-man rush. Back to throw. Pump fake. One to go. Gump. He's got him in the end zone. Touchdown, Oregon. Jumping for the ball. DeCorian Moore with a grab.
1: 29-yard touchdown reception. Raiola goes 19 for 25 for 289 yards coming in that scenario. Two touchdowns, no INTs, and Oregon wins 41-27. Oregon head coach Dan Lanning on the Dante Moore hit.
14: You know, I didn't see any of that. And if that's the way somebody else was operating, it's really disappointing. Like, in that moment, for me, I challenged myself to focus on the moment and the things that I can control. Their team has absolutely nothing to do with what I have to do and what we have to do. So we try to have singular focus. Our guys respect the game. I don't think you'd ever see that from our players. I don't think you'd ever see that from our coaches. Again, I don't think that's necessarily an indictment on Coach Riley, because I can't speak to what I didn't see. I know he was quick to, you know, voice his concern, you know, for our players, so I appreciate that from him. But it's a disgusting play. You know, you don't want to see it happen. It's disappointing that it happened. And, you know, I'm praying that our players healthy, and I'm praying that their player can learn from that situation, because that's not a moment you want to be a part of.
1: All right, let's hear from USC head coach Lincoln Riley on the Dante Moore injury and the takeaways of the game.
15: First, I want to say hope Dante's okay. You know, never want to see that with any opponent. No matter how competitive the game is, you know, these are all people at the end of the day on both sides. So wish him a speedy recovery. You know, heavyweight battle out there, kind of like we anticipated that it would be. It's a hell of a game. Came down to a couple plays, like these two like games against with two really good teams typically come down to. And we made a few too many errors there in the end, especially when we got momentum, you know, there in the fourth quarter, and then gave them some more opportunities, and they did a good job capitalizing on them. You know, it's a disappointed locker room. Guys fought their hearts out. But obviously, you know, we've got to take this the right way, and that's going to be important for our locker room. We have a damn good football team in there. I know we do. Our locker room believes that. And we've got to take advantage of some of these opportunities, this opportunity to learn and grow. This is a lot of times how you get measured, especially in modern-day college football.
1: All right, that was USC's Lincoln Riley as Oregon takes care of business, beats USC 41-27. Unranked Wake Forest facing number 16 Louisville. Demon Deacons on the road, holding a 30-27 lead with 22 seconds left to play. Cardinals attempting a 57-yard field goal to try to win it.
16: Be a 57-yarder. We'll see. 57-58 from the left hash mark. To tie it, snap, spot, kick is blocked. Wake Forest blocks the kick and scooped up at the 50-yard line. Blocked with 15 seconds to go, and Wake Forest will snap it once and upset Louisville here in Louisville, Kentucky.
1: That's Shane Cotton from Learfield. Despite being a two-score underdog, the Demon Deacons went toe-to-toe with the Cardinals to upset a ranked foe on the road for the second straight year. Wake Forest wins 30-27. Coming up next, we have a WNBA preview for a couple of playoff matchups as the first round about to get started. Also, we'll have our top sound. That's next. 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
3: All right, Justin, on a day of upsets, the Demon Deacons get their first conference win of the season by clipping the Cardinals. Stan Cotton with from Learfield with the call.
4: Here's a play fake, dropping Lopez. Looks right, lets it fly. Wide open is Hernandez, and he's ahead by four lengths to the 10. Five, touchdown, Wake Forest. 77 yards. He got behind the secondary, and nobody was going to get him.
0: Number four.
3: And as number 14, Tennessee looked to knock off top-ranked Texas, this Rolling Stone gathered no moss. Mike Keith from Learfield with the call.
5: Chimento from the end zone to punt it. Spiral that turns over. Moss Fields at the 43, up the middle to 50, to the 45, to the 40, to the 35, to the 30, to the 25, to the 20, to the 50, to the 10, to the 5. There are no flags on the field. Clay Moss, touchdown, Tennessee!
0: Number three.
3: Pop quiz, how do you get your 52nd straight win versus an AP unranked team? Well, Georgia shows you how. The call on the Georgia Bulldogs Sports Network.
6: High formation for the Sooners. Seven-man front for Georgia. Mateer going to fake and roll left. Be a chase. He dropped the ball. It comes out of his hands. Georgia's got it on the run. It's Chris Cole at the 50, the 45, the 40. Chris Cole, 30, 25, 20, 15, 10, 5. Touchdown, Georgia.
7: Who saw that coming? Nobody. How about them dogs, baby?
0: Number two.
3: And how about an upset by the unranked? Well, Wisconsin scored twice in the last 4 minutes to make a 13th-ranked Penn State an unhappy valley. 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
8: Clock continues to run. 1:25. Joseph gets the snap. Four receivers out on routes. Looks to the near side. Throws over the middle. It's Harris wide open. Flag blown as he goes to the 30. Breaks the tackle. 20. 10. Touchdown, Wisconsin. 72 yards. And pending the penalty, the Badgers have the lead with 1:13 to go.
0: Number one.
3: And in the same stadium where Michigan was given the extra second in that win, the Iowa Hawkeyes took full advantage of having one more snap with two ticks left on the clock. Gary Duffin from Learfield with the call.
9: Iowa down five, empty backfield. Here's the snap. Brown straight back. Throws to the corner of the end zone. Caught! It's caught! Touchdown, Iowa! Touchdown, Iowa! The game is over. The Hawks have won it. Reese Vandersee caught the pass, backing into the end zone, and Brown delivered a beauty.
1: Chris, well done. Thank you. Now let's get to this. First round of the WNBA playoffs begins today on ABC. We've got two previews for you as the ESPN radio host Q Myers and Mia O'Brien on game night. Preview, Indiana Fever and the Las Vegas Aces.
10: Of the seven other teams in the playoffs, the only team that the Indiana Fever have a winning record against this year are the Las Vegas Aces.
11: Of course they do.
10: Of course, comes on the heels of the crazy five-game semifinal series a year ago. No Caitlin Clark in that one. Kelsey Mitchell had to exit with an emergency injury in overtime, or emergency medical condition, I should say. I keep forgetting the name of it exactly, but she's obviously good to go now, even though she only had 10 points in that regular season finale, and Caitlin only had two, which is why I still have questions about this rotation, even after the FIBA World Cup break, even after Game 40 of the season. You don't, though, Q, because you know the threat of Caitlin Clark, Kelsey Mitchell, or Aaliyah Boston, who Stephanie White says is healthy, dropping 40, is always real every single night.
11: And my thing with the Aces is that they just haven't, to me, had that step on the neck and finish a moment. They'll get up big, look like, okay, they're going to cruise in this one, Asia's cooking, Jackie's cooking, and then all of a sudden they'll go on a lull. And teams will get back in it. And I could tell you countless times throughout the course of the year that I just shook my head like, wait, hold on, how did that happen? You can't do that against a team that averaged 96 points per game this year. they score too much at the Indiana Fever. Also, they can get away with you really quickly.
1: And one more preview for you, the Lynx versus Liberty.
10: The Lynx, of course, once again, the best team in the regular season, the second straight year that they have had at least a share of the best record in the W. It's the seventh time they have clinched at least a share of the best record in the league. Of the six previous times that they finished atop the league standings, they made it to the finals five times, Q. But how many times did they win it? We know last year, Nafisa Collier's injury in the semifinals of the WNBA playoffs ultimately spelled doom for Cheryl Reeves' squad. I'm so fascinated by what Breanna Stewart did at the World Cup and if that can carry over into the WNBA playoffs. She looked great through the four games.
11: Amazing.
10: In the weird limbo between the World Cup. She comes back. The Liberty are just as Jekyll and Hyde as they've been all year long. She's still dropping 20-plus. She's dropping double-doubles. But can the Liberty find another gear? They brought in Chris DeMarco from the Warriors because they believe that that would increase their offensive production.
1: All right, just a reminder, the Lynx and Liberty, that series will tip off at 2 o'clock Eastern time. And then the Fever and the Aces series, that series will tip off at 4 o'clock Eastern time. Just a reminder, much more to get to on the other side, including, as we reach the final day of the regular season, we'll get you caught up in everything happening in Major League Baseball. 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
5: On first and goal off the right hash mark at the Volunteer 4-yard line. And it's a handoff. Brown off right tackle to the goal line. Touchdown, Texas.
4: Ole Miss and Florida square off in the swamp.
6: Turning the pistol. Handoff Clark through the left side. Cuts back in. 30, 25, 20. Go, baby. 10, 5. Touchdown, Gators.
4: LSU looks to bounce back against Texas A&M in prime time.
7: They snap it, love it to Jones, and this is a touchdown. Touchdown, LSU. Second drive, a money drive for the Tigers who have the lead.
4: Star Oregon QB injured in L.A.
8: Dante back to throw. Steps up, could run and will run all the way inside the 15. Hooks down. Whoa, that's got to be a couple of
9: flags.
8: It
9: will be.
8: It is. Dante Moore is down on the field, and he is not moving.
4: The AL Central race comes down to the wire.
10: And he swings and hits that one high in the air down the right field line towards a corner, and that one is gone. Tucked just inside the foul pole. A two-run homer, and the game is tied at three.
4: Plus, Lamar and the Ravens get set to take on Dak and the Cowboys on Sunday in Brazil.
11: Let's go do it. And one way or another, I mean, obviously, if they're going to allow the game to be played, it's good enough. And so where I'm from, I played on worse. I've been tackled on concrete. So the fact that the grass is soft, we'll take it.
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1: 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It is the last weekend of the regular season in Major League Baseball with plenty on the line and just another loaded Saturday around college football. We'll cover it all on this edition of SportsCenter All Night. But let's begin in Knoxville. Number 14, Tennessee, hosting the top-ranked Texas Longhorns. Now, the Volunteers just 2-16 all-time against AP number one opponents, including 14 straight losses. Third quarter we go. Volunteers trailing 10-3 and about to receive the punt.
12: Chimento from the end zone to punt it. Spiral that turns over. Moss Fields at the 43. Up the middle of the 50. To the 45 to the 40. To the 35 to the 30. To the 25 to the 20. To the 50. To the 10. To the 5. There are no flags on the field. Quay Moss. Touchdown, Tennessee!
1: And it's Mike Keith from Learfield on the call. We now go to the fourth quarter. Longhorns in the red zone. Up by a field goal.
19: Manning out of the pistol, Riley Brown lined up behind him on first and goal off the right hash mark at the Volunteer 4-yard line. And it's a handoff, Brown off right tackle to the goal line. Touchdown, Texas! Riley Brown takes it across for the score, and the Longhorns have their largest lead of the day.
1: That was Craig Wang from Learfield, and they needed that score. In fact, there was a massive defensive performance in this game. Colin Simmons tied the program record with 5 sacks as Texas held off Tennessee 20-17. Here's Arch Manning after the game with ESPN's Holly Rowe.
30: Well, Arch is hugging a lot of guys on the other side right now, and I know this was a hard-fought win. This was dramatic down the stretch, but that long drive, you guys punch it in. You go over and you're hyping up your offensive line. How huge was that moment for you guys in this game?
33: It was fun. I thought I battled the whole time. Shout out to our defense. Colin Simmons, that's a real player right there.
30: He was terrific today. Your whole team was. But I know a lot of people think this is a special day for your family. You made your own history out on this field today. What was that like for you, Arch?
33: It's not about me. I didn't play very well, but our team played great. Defense played well. SEC road win. That's what it's all about.
30: You had some really nice words for that young quarterback, Faison Brandon, over there. What did you say to him?
33: I just said keep going. He's a great player. I wish him all the best.
30: All right. Thanks so much.
33: Thank you. Appreciate it.
1: Let's hear from winning head coach Steve Sarkisian, who joined Laura Rutledge on ABC.
34: Sark, that was pretty wild there toward the end. How would you describe the final moments of this win?
35: Exactly wild. I think that's a great way to describe it. Our defense played so good today. And then just kind of a little bit of chaotic there at the end. But it's great getting an SEC road win against a top 20 team in the country. I'll never apologize for that.
34: Yeah, absolutely. And what can you say about this team? It seems like in the biggest moments, they find a way to step up when it matters most.
35: Well, we're resilient. You know, we got to play better. That's what a season's for, to continue to try to improve. But proud of these guys. You know, they battle, they compete.
34: Great. Congrats.
35: Thanks, Laura.
1: Now, despite Texas Longhorns Colin Simmons' five-sack performance, he did have one ugly moment, an unsportsmanlike penalty. We'll let the official explain what it looked like.
2: They back out, and they get home again. Brandon slammed down to the ground. Colin Simmons got him down for a second time. Watson contributed, and now a flag after the play. This may have been a taunting. Colin Simmons made the sack. The flag came out well after that.
9: Unsportsmanlike conduct. Defense, number one, was simulating using the restrooms. It's a 15-yard penalty from the succeeding spot. Automatic touchdown.
2: Well, like Kyle Wilson's description pretty much says it all.
13: Just an absolute idiotic move by Colin Simmons doing that. It's supposed to be one of the leaders of this defense.
1: Acting like he was using the restroom. Here's Simmons after the game on that celebration.
14: I also do want to say I apologize for the celebration. I was definitely in that mode, feeling myself. But, you know, it happens. Charges to the game.
15: Did anybody say anything to you on the sidelines after the penalty? Or what was the special?
14: Of course. But next play mentality. We don't harp on that.
16: Let's move on to the game, guys.
17: He didn't say anything to you about it, though?
14: Next play mentality. Move on.
1: All right, next play mentality. Let's go to next game mentality. Fourth-ranked Ole Miss walking tall after last week's win atop LSU. Rebels meeting up with 21st-ranked Florida Gators in Gainesville. The all-time series between the schools deadlocked 13-13-1. Let's break that tie. Gators up by 10 in the third quarter, but Chambliss was hunting the end zone.
18: Here's the snap. They're going to hand off, and Chambliss is going to run left. Gets to the five, dives for the goal line. Is he in there? Let's see.
20: Yes, sir.
18: They have not indicated touchdown. Now they have. Touchdown, Ole Miss.
1: A 10-yard touchdown run by Trinidad, David Kellum from Learfield. But the Rebels within three, and that would be as close as they came.
21: Second to go inside the one at the left hash. Power left. Ball the lone setback. Final under center. Quarterback sneak. Lunges through. Touchdown, Gators. Victory formation for the Gators. Jones takes the snap. Takes a knee. Gators win. 52-28. Down goes number four. No hotty toddy tonight. It's a great day to be a Florida Gator.
1: And Sean Kelly from Learfield, Florida, routed Mississippi 52-28 to reach 4-0 for the first time since 2019. Gators head coach John Sumrall on ABC after the win.
22: Coach, at the start of this week, you were surprised to be a 3.5-point favorite. Your team goes and does that, a 24-point victory. What makes you most proud of this performance?
23: Just their belief, buy-in. We're still not at a finished product, but the guys are giving great effort, and they're trying to do what we ask of them. We still didn't play our best tonight.
22: As a former linebacker, do you think you could have stopped your two running backs tonight?
23: I don't think I would have had a chance. No way. Not a chance.
22: You said to this group that you didn't have a five-year plan. You had a five-month plan. Why did you believe this team was capable of winning now?
23: Now we got a five-year plan, too. We came here to win championships, but there's no reason in the world that shouldn't be the expectation for what we do at the University of Florida every year. So why wait? We got a lot of good players. A lot of guys chose to stay, and I'm not real patient. You can ask my wife.
22: This program, this fan base has waited a long time for a moment like this. What does it mean to you to be the guy to help get it to them?
23: And it's got very little to do with me. We got an unbelievable staff, great support staff. Players have been so much fun to coach. I just happen to be able to be the head coach here.
22: Congratulations on a great win.
23: Thank you. Go Gators.
1: All right, the Gators off to a 4-0 start. How about Lane Kiffin and his 10th-ranked LSU Tigers playing host to number 23, Texas A&M Aggies. Between these two, the home team had won 8 straight before Texas A&M's win last season. It was the Aggies' first win in Baton Rouge since 1994. Could they do it again? Second quarter, Tigers in control early.
24: In the gun is Levitt.
3: See, we snap it to. It is Levitt, and it's a play action pass over the top, wide open, making the catch, Harris. He's down to the 20, to the 10, and into the end zone, touchdown. 57 yards on fourth and one. They drew the defense in, and they hit Harris for his second touchdown catch of the night.
1: Mark Kestisher on ESPN Radio. Kiffin and the Tigers were well on their way to victory even by the third quarter.
3: 37 seconds to play third quarter. LSU looking to build on a 28-6 lead. First and goal at the two. Clark's going to run it, and he's into the end zone. Touchdown, his second touchdown. Landon Clark in relief of Sam Levitt has a couple of rushing touchdowns, and LSU has blown this one open 34-6 late in the third.
1: And that would be all the scoring for the rest of it. The final 35-6. LSU wins big. Lane Kiffin spoke with ESPN's Chris Budden after the win.
34: Lane, I know the injuries piled up, but even on one leg, Sam Levitt was able to move the football in the second half. What can you say about his performance today?
4: I joked with him. Maybe it was the best thing that happened to him, so he can't run around all the time. He set one of his feet and throw. But Sam did a great job. Really a defensive story today of two field goals. Great job. That's a good SEC win against a quality team. So really good rebound from obviously kind of the devastation last week of letting go of that game we felt we could have won. So it was good to come back and get a win.
34: How were you able to get your guys to turn the page off what you called the Super Bowl to be able to have the performance that they had today?
4: Yeah, it wasn't our Super Bowl. So it was a loss for us, and we got to the next game. And I'm proud of our guys. They lost significant players coming into this game. We did that were injured. And then to lose win in the game, both of our number sevens could be down, and guys responded and made plays was good.
1: So a big, big win for LSU. Let's send it back to Baton Rouge with our crew that had the call. Here's Mark Kestisher and Kelly Stauffer.
3: Judson, thank you very much. Kelly, we knew how big this game was. The loser was going to have an 0-2 start to its SEC season. Both teams coming off a loss. LSU coming home. And a much-needed win for Lane Kiffin after the disappointment in Oxford last week.
5: Yeah, and Kesty, the interesting thing is you talk about your second loss. Well, the sky isn't falling because you have two losses, but it's when it's happened. We're still in September, and they still have the gauntlet of the rest of the SEC schedule. So you would assume you're not going unscathed the rest of the SEC schedule that we've talked about. So that's a tough one to swallow if you're Texas A&M.
3: LSU got nicked up last week. Tre'Davious Green, outstanding receiver, went down. Couple more injuries today. Whit Weeks, their outstanding linebacker, left in a boot. Sam Levitt was on one leg for much of the first half, relieved by Landon Clark. And so little bit of injury the last couple of weeks that is of concern despite the win tonight.
5: Yeah, they have McNeese State next week, so you can, I think, get away with resting some of those guys. But Deshaun Spears out for the year. You have Tre'Davious Green that's out indefinitely. Whit Weeks.
3: We'll see.
5: You used a word a few minutes ago before we went off the air in the game. Attrition. That's what the season is. Because remember what's happening now is you don't have the depth that you once did. Remember those Alabama-Georgia teams like 10 years ago?
3: Stacking five stars?
5: Five stars. You just roll out literally a second defensive line that are stacked with NFL players. Those days are over because those guys are all getting paid by somebody else now. So things have changed, and it's just a matter of what kind of injury you have, when it happens, and to who it happens. And right now, LSU has some problems.
3: Thought on Texas A&M, college football playoff team a year ago. Remember, they were 11-0 at one point. They've now lost four of their last six, the last two last year, first-round exit in the CFP, and now two losses in a row, 0-2 in the SEC.
5: I don't think Marcel Reed is developing into the quarterback that they need. I love the kid, but the bottom line is I just don't think he's progressing the way that you have to play this game in this conference. And if you consider what's happening, they changed coordinators, they promoted within, and both sides of the ball doesn't seem to have an identity. I think Mike Elko is a fantastic coach, but they don't have leadership that's showing up on the defensive side, and number one leader on the offensive side is your quarterback that is really struggling currently.
3: Texas A&M was ranked number 9 in the country before last week's loss. They'll fall out of the rankings as number 10 LSU beats up A&M in Baton Rouge, final score 35-6. For Kelly Stauffer, I'm Mark Kestisher, right here on the exclusive home of the College College Football Playoff, ESPN Radio, and the ESPN app. Let's go back to Judson Richards in the studio.
1: Mark Kelly, great job. Thank you. Hey, how about two top 20s out of the Big Ten squaring off in Ann Arbor? Number 18, Michigan, hosting number 17, Iowa. What a game this was. Hawkeyes holding a 14-13 advantage in the fourth quarter. Michigan is about to change that here.
0: Two receivers split wide right, one to the left is Andrew Marsh. Snap, back to pass is Underwood. Steps up in the pocket. Now he's looking to run. Bails out of there to the right. He's got a receiver deep. It's J.J. Buchanan inside the 20. He's got it to the 10, to the 5. And he walks into the end zone. Touchdown, Wolverines, 49 yards to J.J. Buchanan. His second touchdown of the game. And Michigan leads 19-14.
1: All right, that's Doug Karsh from Learfield. Wolverines would fail the two-point conversion attempt. So 19-14 the score. Iowa trailing, just 2 seconds left on the clock. They have the ball. Final play of the game. Gary Dolphin from Learfield with the call.
6: Iowa down 5, empty backfield. Here's the snap. Brown straight back. Throws to the corner of the end zone. Caught! It's caught! Touchdown, Iowa! Touchdown! Touchdown, Iowa! The game is over. The Hawks have won it. Reese Vandersee caught the pass. Into the end zone. He ran to the front pylon on the far sideline, and Brown delivered a beauty.
1: The Hawkeyes improved to 4-0 after going 91 yards on that final drive, boosted by an unnecessary roughness penalty against Michigan on a third down at midfield. Hawkeyes beat a ranked Big Ten team on the road for the first time since 2015. Iowa quarterback Hank Brown on ESPN Radio's game night of what he saw on that final touchdown.
7: So obviously we were in empty formation and just taking my pre-snap picture of what we had. We were trying to get everybody in the end zone. And they were pressed on Reese. They had two safeties back there. And so I knew that from the pre-snap picture, Reese was my best option. The safety wasn't far enough over Reese to be able to make a play on that. Maybe he could have if we threw it over top. But as soon as I snapped the ball, I just peripheraled what that corner was doing. And he kind of bailed and was kind of soft on Reese. And so me and Reese were on the same page to be able to go back shoulder with it. And he made an incredible grab, got 2 feet in. And, you know, that just shows, Reese is somebody that I trust to make a play in the biggest moment.
1: What a throw, what a win by Iowa. A lot more college football coming up. Also, as we reach the final day of the regular season, we're getting a better idea of the wild card matchups in Major League Baseball. The details next. 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
2: My name is Erica, and my son, Kaysen, is a patient at Shriners Children. 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I said, how bad is it? He wouldn't answer me. Before we could see Kaysen, the trauma doctor came in and said he needs to go to Shriners.
9: To survive a burn injury and to return to life unafraid and full of joy and be who you're supposed to be is what we strive to deliver to our patients. 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He's fully functional. He's riding his dirt bike, doing all of the things that you would want him to do. I can't think of another system that has the impact on pediatric patients that Shriners Children's does.
12: I wouldn't do anything else.
13: We're just so thankful that Kaysen is still here, because things can change in the blink of an eye.
2: Go online right now to loveshriners.org.

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1: 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Plenty of drama still to cover in the college football world. But first, we go to the Diamond. Best team in the National League West. The Los Angeles Dodgers in the Bay. Taking on the San Francisco Giants. Dodgers at the plate in the ninth inning. Knotted at three.
2: KK swings, hammers it. Deep left center. Way back and gone. And KK Hernandez gives the Dodgers a 4-3 lead with a leadoff home run in the ninth.
1: The call on AM 570 LA Sports. Dodgers win 5-3. Dodgers approved a 99-62. They'll have a bye along with the Brewers heading in the playoffs in the National League. Here's ESPN MLB insider Buster Olney on MLB on ESPN Radio on his confidence level on the Dodgers heading into the playoffs.

0: only on MLB on ESPN Radio on his confidence level on the Dodgers heading into the playoffs.
1: I feel a lot better about him than I did 2 weeks ago. It feels like as we've gone down the stretch, they've gotten answers. You know, guys have gotten hot. Guys have gotten healthy. They're coming back. They do really remind me of those late 90 Yankee teams that I covered where, you know, they could look old, those teams, and they could look tired, and they might be mediocre in the regular season. Certainly, you look back at the 99 Yankees, 2000 Yankees, there were times when they struggled, and then it was like October was the time when the light bulb came on, and that experience became a weapon and became something that, you know, was useful for them. And I think that's how other players, you know, folks with other players with other teams view the Dodgers, that they're going to be really difficult to beat once you get to October because you're going to have to overcome all the experience they've accumulated.
0: All right, let's get to Detroit now. It was one of those moments that felt solely unique to the game of baseball. Justin Verlander making his final career start in his 21st season. Verlander allowed 2 runs, 5 hits in 5 1/3 innings, 1 walk, 6 strikeouts in his 91-pitch outing. And it was a special visitor that came to the mound for his final exit.
2: And here comes A.J. Hinch. And that'll be it for Justin Verlander. Look at this, Dan. Look who's going to get the ball from Justin Verlander and giving Daddy a big hug on the mound.
3: Oh, my goodness.
2: What a moment.
3: If that doesn't bring tears to your eyes, I don't know what will.
2: Embracing his 7-year-old daughter on the mound, Justin Verlander. A big hug from A.J. Hinch, his skipper. Truly an incredible career for Justin Verlander. Here at Comerica Park, Justin Verlander will leave the mound for the final time in his Hall of Fame career. What a scene this is at Comerica Park.
0: The call 97.1, the ticket. Amazing stuff. Tigers win, by the way, 4-3. All right, let's get to the battle in the AL Central. White Sox began the day a game back of the Tigers. White Sox hosting the Rockies in the ninth. Colorado already holding a 6-3 advantage. Hunter Goodman with 2 runners on.
4: Will swing and drive it to left, to the warning track, to the wall, leaping in. Tanachi can't get it. Touch him all time. The capper, number 41, with 2 aboard. Hunter Goodman makes it 9-3 Rockies.
0: They call an 850 KOA. Sox lose 9-6. So with the White Sox loss, if the Guardians take care of business against the Royals, a division and a first-round bye is all theirs. In Kansas City we go. Guardians up 6-3 in the seventh with more to add.
5: Rocchio swings and hits it high in the air, deep to left field. Down towards the corner, going back is Collins. He looks up and it's gone. Number 14 on the year for Brian Rocchio. As he puts it just inside the foul pole down the left field line, and it's 7-3 Cleveland in the seventh.
0: The call on ESPN Radio, and Rocchio kept adding in the ninth.
5: Rocchio launches one deep to right. Caglione back, and it's out of here. Brian Rocchio homers from both sides of the plate, and it's 9-5 Cleveland in the ninth.
0: It's Cleveland's seventh division crown in the past 11 seasons with that win. Again, they win 9-5, their third in a row. But the White Sox, they are officially in as a wild card team as well. Again, the Guardians are your champions of the AL Central. Up next, a health scare for the Oregon Ducks. We'll cover it. That's coming up on ESPN Radio.
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1: In baseball, the Cleveland Guardians secure the AL Central for a third consecutive year. In college football, Oregon quarterback Dante Moore was carted off the field and taken off by ambulance after a late hit in a game against USC. Ducks prevail 41-27. We'll have more on Dante Moore in just a moment. Big bounce back from number 10 LSU as they stomp number 23 Texas A&M 35-6. And the best team in the country survives 14th-ranked Tennessee Vols.
2: Tennessee lines up. Shotgun snap. Back. Brandon scrambles to the right side. Looks. Heaves it. Downfield. To the end zone. And it is tipped away. Game is over. Jelani McDonald knocks the ball out of the back of the end zone. The Longhorns survive. Texas wins the game. Final score. Texas 20. Tennessee 17.
1: That's Craig Way from Learfield on the call. Longhorns head coach Steve Sarkisian on improving to 4-0.
3: You know, we're 4-0. We're 1-0 in conference play. We got a lot of football left to play. We got to bye, and then we got to go 8 straight weeks, you know. So I think a couple things, there's going to be things that we come back as a staff that we know we want to get better at and improve upon. I do think we need to get healthy. You know, we were a little banged up coming out of the game, you know, and I think they were banged up too. I think that 8 guys get carted off. So I'm not sure who wrote the article today and what coach said we weren't a physical football team may want to write another article.
1: All right, so Texas wins. Let's start rolling through a lot of other great games that happened on Saturday. We have a top 15 upset to tell you about. 13th-ranked Penn State hosting unranked Wisconsin. Nittany Lions mount a 17-0 lead, but Wisconsin starts battling back.
4: On second down, he runs to the left. Schweideman blocks in front at the 5, and he carries a defender into the end zone. The Wisconsin Badgers, with a crowd-silencing touchdown, are on the board here in Happy Valley. 1:18 to go, second quarter, and it's Penn State 17 and Wisconsin 6. Jeremiah Cooper met Joseph at the goal line, but his arrival was a second too late.
1: The call on ESPN Radio, we move to the fourth quarter now. Can the Badgers take the lead?
4: Clock continues to run. 1:25. Joseph gets the snap. 4 receivers out on routes. Looks to the near side. Throws over the middle. It's Harris wide open. Flag blown as he goes to the 30. Breaks the tackle. 20. 10. Touchdown, Wisconsin. 72 yards. And pending the penalty, the Badgers have the lead with 1:13 to go.
1: And they do hold on. Badgers' first win in Happy Valley since 2003. Wisconsin scores twice in the last 4 minutes to beat Penn State 24-20. Jacob Harris with a game-winning touchdown reception. Joined ESPN Radio's Mike Peasley.
5: Jacob Harris, you get the game-winning touchdown. What are the emotions you're feeling right now?
6: Man, at that point, that's the least I could do for my guys. I gotta stay disciplined. I'm out there false starting, jumping off sides and stuff. That's the least I could do. I'm just glad that we could come out of here with a win.
5: Walk us through that play. How did you get so wide open?
6: Well, he came. We ran a little switch release vertical. He came to try to reroute me. I threw him by. I guess he went flying, fell, and I was able to get it off the ground, stiff arm the last guy, and take it to the crib from there.
5: When you're running into the end zone, what are you thinking?
6: Thank God. Man, the worst thing I could ever do is let my guys down. And so I was just glad that I was able to make it up for them.
5: Colton Joseph throws 3 interceptions, yet still has the moxie to come down and get you the game-winning touchdown. What does that say about your quarterback?
6: I mean, that's what we do, man. Like, we stay composed under pressure. That's what we've drilled the whole time since we've been here. We stay composed, we stay together, and we stay encouraging each other, and that's the result you get.
5: After a couple of tough years with Wisconsin, with the Badgers struggling record-wise, what can a win do like this for the program moving forward?
6: Let everybody know, man, the Badgers is back, man. Like, we're here to play, and we're not just going to lay down. Like, we're here to win, bro. Like, that's what it is. The Badgers are back, and we're not laying down for nobody.
5: Congratulations.
6: Appreciate you.
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7: Thank you, Judson. An absolute stunner in State College, Pennsylvania. Number 13, Penn State goes down 24-20 against the Wisconsin Badgers. Wisconsin needed a big win. Luke Fickell, last two seasons, did not end up with a winning record. Now in year four as the head coach, they are 3-1. Penn State falls to 3-1. They get their first win at Beaver Stadium since 2003, Max Starks, and their first road win, period, in almost 2 years. They looked like they were out of it all game, and a late 72-yard touchdown proves the difference for Wisconsin.
8: Yeah, Wisconsin never gave up, and their defense just kept chopping wood. They kept playing hard and really stymieing the Penn State offense. They never really got into a rhythm. You're talking about the success that they had and how they got to 20 points. Short field, pick six. Other than that, it was tough sledding. Had two field goals in there to get them to 20, but you didn't see Rocco Beck feel comfortable the entire day. And Colton Joseph was super aggressive. Then there was a lull. He was throwing interceptions. But when it came to big-time moments, he was able to ID his big guys. He found Tyrell Henry. He found Jacob Harris. He found Darion Dupree. And those guys elevated them in the last two drives. And they just kept playing. And once again, you see the result. They absolutely shocked everybody in attendance at Happy Valley.
7: In the last 3 minutes and 31 seconds, Wisconsin scored two touchdowns. It went from a 20-10 game to a 24-20 final. The fourth quarter alone, Wisconsin put up 208 yards of total offense, and Penn State just 52, including some head-scratching drives, some head-scratching play calling from Penn State, where they had the ball with the lead, chose to throw it instead of run it, and that time that they could have wound off the clock might have made a difference. We'll never know.
8: We'll never know, and the timeout management was one of those things that was very precarious, especially when you're under 2 minutes, and they tried some different things. They tried the hook and ladder. Luckily, they got a penalty, and that moved them 15 additional yards, but they didn't take the timeout there and let some time tick off the clock to where you had the last second, last play, desperation Hail Mary, and it just didn't happen. And I have to say, you have to give kudos. This Wisconsin Badger defense played absolutely man ball at the end.
7: They were tremendous against Rocco Becht and the Penn State offense. Wisconsin's first win over Penn State since 2011, when they won the Big Ten championship, went to the Rose Bowl with a certain gentleman named Russell Wilson at quarterback. I don't know if this team is going to be that good, but they're going to feel like it for the next 24 hours after getting a 24-20 upset win over number 13 Penn State here in Happy Valley. For Max Starks, I'm Mike Cousins, right here on the exclusive home of the College Football Playoff, ESPN Radio and the ESPN app. Now let's go back to Judson Richards in the studio.
1: Mike, Max, well done. Thank you. All right, how about this? Number two in the country, Georgia Bulldogs hosting unranked Oklahoma. Bulldogs ran away with this one by the second quarter, including taking advantage of three costly first-half OU turnovers.
9: High formation for the Sooners. Seven-man front for Georgia. Mateer going to fake and roll left. Be a chase. He dropped the ball. It comes out of his hands. Georgia's got it on the run. It's Chris Cole at the 50, the 45, the 40. Chris Cole, 30, 25, 20, 15, 10, 5. Touchdown, Georgia.
10: Who saw that coming? Nobody. How about them dogs, baby?
1: 85 yards, a fumble return for a TD. The call on the Georgia Bulldog Sports Network. Georgia dominates 41-13 to remain perfect at 4-0. Seventh-ranked Ohio State Buckeyes hosting unranked Illinois. And in this one, there would be a passing trend.
11: Carson Hinsman snaps it to Julian Sand. He throws quickly. Left corner of the end zone. Smith got it for a score. Jeremiah Smith hauls it in on a 7-yard touchdown pass as he outfought defensive back Juice Clark for the football. That one deep down the right side. Jeremiah Smith, he gathers it in at the 25 of Illinois. Wiggles his way by a defender to the 10. Goes wide to the left again. And into the end zone goes Jeremiah Smith. A 72-yard scoring pass through the air and able to get into the end zone untouched to put Ohio State up by two scores. 13-0. And with a snap. looking, throws quickly, right corner of the end zone, Jeremiah Smith in the air, grabs it for a score as Jeremiah Smith outfought the defender who was trying to get up there to grab the football, but it ends up in the hands of Jeremiah Smith, a trio of touchdown passes, Sand to Smith and Ohio State. Sand out of the shotgun, he's going to throw this one with pressure coming, fires deep down the right side in the end zone, Smith got it for six, Jeremiah Smith, 26-yard TD pass through the air from Julian Sand, the fourth time those two have connected for a touchdown pass through the air, and that would increase Ohio State's lead to 34-13.
1: What a montage edit by our team. That was Paul Keels from Learfield on the call. Jeremiah Smith, you may have got the point. Tied an Ohio State record, four touchdown catches, also had career highs, 12 receptions, 217 yards, seventh-ranked Buckeyes beat Illinois 42-19. All right, let's get to this. Top 20 matchup now, number 12 USC hosting 20th-ranked Oregon Ducks. We go to the second quarter. Ducks trailing 7-3. Scary moment here.
12: Two receivers to the right. That's Moore and Stewart. Hampton alone to the left. Hill beside Dante. Back to throw. Steps up. Could run and will run all the way inside the 15. Hooks down. Whoa. That's got to be a couple of
13: flags. It will be.
12: It is. Dante Moore is down on the field and he is not moving. He got hit hard.
13: That is a quick way to get your rear end.
12: And now more
13: ejected.
12: Flags. More flags. The Oregon's team is out on the field.
13: Well, and he's celebrating. The USC player is celebrating out there.
12: Yeah, there are flags everywhere, and
13: Desmond Stevens, number 8, is the one who came in and delivered the hit and then got up and celebrated all over on the field.
1: Yeah, that was a scary, scary moment. Moore was carted off, also taken to a hospital. Reportedly does have movement in all of his extremities. So the game resumed. Backup quarterback Dylan Raiola, you may recognize that name from his time with Nebraska. He came in the fourth quarter, game tied at 27. He makes this throw.
12: It's a big third down.
13: Oregon's 50% on their third down conversions tonight. 5 for 10. This one a little bit longer.
12: Messiah Hampton out to the right alone. Two receivers are left. Davison in the backfield. Four-man rush. Back to throw. Pump fake. One to go. Gump. He's got him in the end zone. Touchdown, Oregon. Jumping for the ball. DeCorian Moore with a grab.
1: 29-yard touchdown reception. Raiola goes 19 for 25 for 289 yards coming in that scenario. Two touchdowns, no INTs, and Oregon wins 41-27. Oregon head coach Dan Lanning on the Dante Moore hit.
14: You know, I didn't see any of that. And if that's the way somebody else was operating, it's really disappointing. That in that moment, for me, I challenged myself to focus on the moment and the things that I can control. Their team has absolutely nothing to do with what I have to do and what we have to do. So we try to have singular focus. Our guys respect the game. I don't think you'd ever see that from our players. I don't think you'd ever see that from our coaches. Again, I don't think that's necessarily an indictment on Coach Riley, because I can't speak to what I didn't see. And I know he was quick to, you know, voice his concern, you know, for our players, so I appreciate that from him. But it's a disgusting play. You know, you don't want to see it happen. It's disappointing that it happened. I'm praying that our players healthy, and I'm praying that the player can learn from that situation, because that's not a moment you want to be a part of.
1: All right, let's hear from USC head coach Lincoln Riley on the Dante Moore injury and the takeaways of the game.
15: Well, first, I want to say hope Dante's okay. Never want to see that with any opponent. No matter how competitive the game is, you know, these are all people at the end of the day on both sides. So wish him a speedy recovery. Heavyweight battle out there, kind of like we anticipated that it would be. It's a hell of a game. Came down to a couple plays, like these two like games against with two really good teams typically come down to. And we made a few too many errors there in the end, especially when we got momentum, you know, there in the fourth quarter, and then gave them some more opportunities, and they did a good job capitalizing on them. It's a disappointed locker room. Guys fought their hearts out. But obviously, we've got to take this the right way, and that's going to be important for our locker room. We have a damn good football team in there. I know we do. Our locker room believes that. And we've got to take advantage of some of these opportunities, this opportunity to learn and grow. This is a lot of times how you get measured, especially in modern-day college football.
1: All right, that was USC's Lincoln Riley as Oregon takes care of business, beats USC 41-27. Unranked Wake Forest facing number 16 Louisville. Demon Deacons on the road, holding a 30-27 lead with 22 seconds left to play. Cardinals attempting a 57-yard field goal to try to win it.
9: Be a 57-yarder. We'll see. 57-58 from the left hash mark. To tie it, snap, spot, kick is blocked. Wake Forest blocks the kick and scooped up at the 50-yard line. Blocked with 15 seconds to go, and Wake Forest will snap it once and upset Louisville here in Louisville, Kentucky.
1: That's Shane Cotton from Learfield. Despite being a two-score underdog, the Demon Deacons went toe-to-toe with the Cardinals to upset a ranked foe on the road for the second straight year. Wake Forest wins 30-27. Coming up next, we have a WNBA preview for a couple of playoff matchups as the first round about to get started. Also, we'll have our top sound. That's next. 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
0: Number five.
3: All right, Judson, on a day of upsets, the Demon Deacons get their first conference win of the season by clipping the Cardinals. Stan Cotton with from Learfield with the call.
4: Here's a play fake, dropping Lopez. Looks right, lets it fly. Wide open is Hernandez, and he's ahead by four lengths to the 10-5 touchdown, Wake Forest. 77 yards. He got behind the secondary, and nobody was going to get to him.
0: Number four.
3: And as number 14, Tennessee looked to knock off top-ranked Texas, this Rolling Stone gathered no moss. Mike Keith from Learfield with the call.
5: Chimento from the end zone to punt it. Spiral that turns over. Moss fields at the 43. Up the middle to 50. To the 45 to the 40. To the 35 to the 30. To the 25 to the 20. To the 50. To the 10. To the 5. There are no flags on the field. Quay Moss. Touchdown, Tennessee!
0: Number three.
3: Pop quiz. How do you get your 52nd straight win versus an AP unranked team? Well, Georgia shows you how. The call on the Georgia Bulldogs Sports Network.
6: High formation for the Sooners. Seven-man front for Georgia. Mateer going to fake and roll left. Be a chase. He dropped the ball. It comes out of his hands. Georgia's got it on the run. It's Chris Cole at the 50, the 45, the 40. Chris Cole 30, 25, 20, 15, 10. Touchdown, Georgia!
7: Who saw that coming? Nobody. How about them dogs, baby?
0: Number two.
3: And how about an upset by the unranked? Well, Wisconsin scored twice in the last 4 minutes to make a 13th-ranked Penn State an unhappy valley. 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
8: Clock continues to run. 1:25. Joseph gets the snap. Four receivers out on routes. Looks to the near side. Throws over the middle. It's Harris wide open. Flag blown as he goes to the 30. Tackle 20-10 touchdown Wisconsin 72 yards, and pending the penalty, the Badgers have the lead with 1:13 to go.
0: Number one.
3: And in the same stadium where Michigan was given the extra second in that win, the Iowa Hawkeyes took full advantage of having one more snap with two ticks left on the clock. Gary Dauphin from Learfield with the call.
9: Iowa down five, empty backfield. Here's the snap. Brown straight back. Throws to the corner of the end zone. Caught! It's caught! Touchdown, Iowa! Touchdown! Touchdown, Iowa! The game is over. The Hawks have won it. Reese Vandersee caught the pass, backing into the end zone, and Brown delivered a beauty.
1: Chris, well done. Thank you. Now let's get to this. First round of the WNBA playoffs begins today on ABC. We've got two previews for you as the ESPN radio host Q Myers and Mia O'Brien on game night. Preview, Indiana Fever and the Las Vegas Aces.
10: Of the seven other teams in the playoffs, the only team that the Indiana Fever have a winning record against this year are the Las Vegas Aces.
11: Of course they do.
10: Of course, comes on the heels of the crazy five-game semifinal series a year ago. Mm-hmm. No Caitlin Clark in that one. Kelsey Mitchell had to exit with an emergency injury in overtime, or emergency medical condition, I should say. I keep forgetting the name of it exactly, but she's obviously good to go now, even though she only had 10 points in that regular season finale, and Caitlin only had two, which is why I still have questions about this rotation, even after the FIBA World Cup break, even after Game 40 of the season. You don't, though, Keo, because you know the threat of Caitlin Clark, Kelsey Mitchell, or Aaliyah Boston, who Stephanie White says is healthy, dropping 40, is always real every single night.
11: And my thing with the Aces is that they just haven't, to me, had that step on the neck and finish a moment. They'll get up big, look like, okay, they're going to cruise in this one. Asia's cooking, Jackie's cooking, and then all of a sudden they'll go on a lull. And teams will get back in it. And I could tell you countless times throughout the course of the year that I just shook my head like, wait, hold on, how did that happen? You can't do that against a team that averaged 96 points per game this year. they score too much if the Indiana Fever. All of a sudden, they can get away with you really quickly.
1: And one more preview for you, the Lynx versus Liberty.
10: The Lynx, of course, once again, the best team in the regular season, the second straight year that they have had at least a share of the best record in the W. It's the seventh time they have clinched at least a share of the best record in the league. Of the six previous times that they finished atop the league standings, they made it to the finals five times, Q. But how many times did they win it? We know last year, Nafisa Collier's injury in the semifinals of the WNBA playoffs ultimately spelled doom for Cheryl Reeves' squad. I'm so fascinated by what Breanna Stewart did at the World Cup and if that can carry over into the WNBA playoffs. She looked great through the four games.
11: Amazing.
10: In the weird limbo between the World Cup. She comes back. The Liberty are just as Jekyll and Hyde as they've been all year long. She's still dropping 20-plus. She's dropping double-doubles. But can the Liberty find another gear? They brought in Chris DeMarco from the Warriors because they believe that that would increase their offensive production.
1: All right, just a reminder, the Lynx and Liberty, that series will tip off at 2 o'clock Eastern time. And then the Fever and the Aces series, that series will tip off at 4 o'clock Eastern time. Just a reminder, much more to get to on the other side, including as we reach the final day of the regular season, we'll get you caught up in everything happening in Major League Baseball. 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
26: Mahomes rolling left, throws Xavier Worthy. 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
0: Patrick Mahomes and the undefeated Kansas City Chiefs storm into Miami, where Malik Willis and the Dolphins are waiting.
26: Willis rolls right, throws end zone. It's a touchdown.
0: The Chiefs at the Dolphins. 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
7: On first and goal off the right hash mark at the Volunteer 4-yard line. And it's a handoff. Brown off right tackle to the goal line. Touchdown, Texas.
3: Ole Miss and Florida square off in the swamp.
8: Turn the pistol. Handoff Clark through the left side. Cuts back in. 30, 25, 20. Go, baby. 10, 5. Touchdown, Gators.
3: LSU looks to bounce back against Texas A&M in prime time.
21: They snap it, love it to Jones, and this is a touchdown. Touchdown, LSU. Second drive, a money drive for the Tigers who have the lead.
3: Star Oregon QB injured in L.A.
27: Dante, back to throw. Steps up, could run and will run all the way inside the 15. Hooks down. Whoa, that's got to be a couple of
28: flags. It will be.
27: It is. Dante Moore is down on the field, and he is not moving.
3: The AL Central race comes down to the wire.
29: And he swings and hits that one high in the air down the right field line towards the corner, and that one is gone. Tucked just inside the foul pole. A two-run homer, and the game is tied at three.
3: Plus, Lamar and the Ravens get set to take on Dak and the Cowboys on Sunday in Brazil.
30: Let's go do it. One way or another, I mean, obviously, if they're going to allow the game to be played, it's good enough. And so where I'm from, I played on worse. I've been tackled on concrete. So the fact that the grass is soft, we'll take it.
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1: 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It is the last weekend of the regular season in Major League Baseball with plenty on the line and just another loaded Saturday around college football. We'll cover it all on this edition of SportsCenter All Night. But let's begin in Knoxville. Number 14, Tennessee, hosting the top-ranked Texas Longhorns. Now, the Volunteers just 2-16 all-time against AP number one opponents, including 14 straight losses. Third quarter we go. Volunteers trailing 10-3 and about to receive the punt.
31: Chimento from the end zone to punt it. Spiral that turns over. Moss Fields at the 43. Up the middle to 50. To the 45 to the 40. To the 35 to the 30. To the 25 to the 20. To the 50. To the 10. To the 5. There are no flags on the field. Quay Moss. Touchdown, Tennessee!
1: That is Mike Keith from Learfield on the call. We now go to the fourth quarter. Longhorns in the red zone. Up by a field goal.
32: Manning out of the pistol, Raleigh Brown lined up behind him on first and goal off the right hash mark to the Volunteer 4-yard line. And it's a handoff, Brown off right tackle to the goal line. Touchdown, Texas! Raleigh Brown takes it across for the score, and the Longhorns have their largest lead of the day.
1: That was Craig Way from Learfield, and they needed that score. In fact, there was a massive defensive performance in this game. Colin Simmons tied the program record with 5 sacks as Texas held off Tennessee 20-17. Here's Arch Manning after the game with ESPN's Holly Rowe.
33: Well, Arch is hugging a lot of guys on the other side right now, and I know this was a hard-fought win. This was dramatic down the stretch, but that long drive, you guys punch it in. You go over and you're hyping up your offensive line. How huge was that moment for you guys in this game?
34: It was fun. I thought they battled the whole time. Shout-out to our defense. Colin Simmons, that's a real player right there.
33: He was terrific today. Your whole team was, but I know a lot of people think this is a special day for your family. You made your own history out on this field today. What was that like for you, Arch?
34: It's not about me. I didn't play very well, but our team played great. Defense played well. SEC row win. That's what it's all about.
33: You had some really nice words for that young quarterback, Faison Brandon, over there. What did you say to him?
34: I just said keep going. He's a great player. I wish him all the best.
33: All right. Thanks so much.
34: Thank you. Appreciate it.
1: Let's hear from winning head coach Steve Sarkisian, who joined Laura Rutledge on ABC.
35: Sark, that was pretty wild there toward the end. How would you describe the final moments of this win?
36: Exactly wild. I think that's a great way to describe it. Our defense played so good today. And then just kind of a little bit of chaotic there at the end. But it's great getting a SEC road win against a top 20 team in the country. I'll never apologize for that.
35: Yeah, absolutely. And what can you say about this team? It seems like in the biggest moments, they find a way to step up when it matters most.
36: Well, we're resilient. You know, we got to play better. That's what a season's for, to continue to try to improve. But proud of these guys. You know, they battle, they compete.
35: All right, congrats.
36: Thanks, Laura.
1: Now, despite Texas Longhorns Colin Simmons' five-sack performance, he did have one ugly moment, an unsportsmanlike penalty. We'll let the official explain what it looked like.
2: They back out, and they get home again. Brandon slammed down to the ground. Colin Simmons got him down for a second time. Watson contributed, and now a flag after the play. This may have been a taunting. Colin Simmons made the sack. The flag came out well after that.
9: That's sportsmanlike conduct. Defense, number one, is simulating using the restrooms. It's a 15-yard penalty from the succeeding spot. Automatic touchdown.
2: Well, like Kyle Wilson's description pretty much says it all.
10: Just an absolute idiotic move by Colin Simmons doing that. We're supposed to be one of the leaders of this defense.
1: Acting like he was using the restroom. Here's Simmons after the game on that celebration.
11: I also do want to say I apologize for the celebration. I was definitely in that mode, feeling myself. But, you know, it happens. Charges to the game. Did anybody say anything on the sidelines after the penalty? Or what was the special?
12: Of course. But next play mentality. We don't harp on that.
13: Let's move on to the game, guys.
14: For he didn't say anything to you about it, though?
12: Next play mentality. Move on.
1: All right, next play mentality. Let's go to next game mentality. Fourth-ranked Ole Miss walking tall after last week's win atop LSU. Rebels meeting up with 21st-ranked Florida Gators in Gainesville. The all-time series between the schools deadlocked 13-13-1. Let's break that tie. Gators up by 10 in the third quarter, but Chambliss was hunting the end zone.
15: Here's the snap. They're going to hand off, and Chambliss going to run left. Gets to the five, dives for the goal line. Is he in there? Let's see.
16: Yes, sir.
15: They have not indicated touchdown. Now they have. Touchdown, Ole Miss.
1: A 10-yard touchdown run by Trinidad, David Kellum from Learfield. But the Rebels within three, and that would be as close as they came.
17: Second to go inside the one at the left hash. Power left. Ball the lone setback. Final under center. Quarterback sneak. Lunges through. Touchdown, Gators. Victory formation for the Gators. Jones takes the snap. Takes the knee. Gators win. 52-28. Down goes number four. No hotty-totty tonight. It's a great day to be a Florida Gator.
1: And Sean Kelly from Learfield, Florida, routed Mississippi 52-28 to reach 4-0 for the first time since 2019. Gators head coach John Sumrall on ABC after the win.
18: Coach, at the start of this week, you were surprised to be a 3.5-point favorite. Your team goes and does that, a 24-point victory. What makes you most proud of this performance?
19: Just their belief, buy-in. We're still not at a finished product, but the guys are giving great effort, and they're trying to do what we ask of them. We still didn't play our best tonight.
18: As a former linebacker, do you think you could have stopped your two running backs tonight?
19: I don't think I would have had a chance. No way. Not a chance.
18: You said to this group that you didn't have a five-year plan. You had a five-month plan. Why did you believe this team was capable of winning now?
19: Yeah, we got a five-year plan, too. We came here to win championships, but there's no reason in the world that shouldn't be the expectation for what we do at the University of Florida every year. So why wait? We got a lot of good players. A lot of guys chose to stay, and I'm not real patient. You can ask my wife.
18: This program, this fan base has waited a long time for a moment like this. What does it mean to you to be the guy to help get it to them?
19: And it's got very little to do with me. We got an unbelievable staff, great support staff. Players have been so much fun to coach. I just happen to be able to be the head coach here.
18: Congratulations on a great win.
19: Thank you. Go Gators.
1: All right, the Gators off to a 4-0 start. How about Lane Kiffin and his 10th-ranked LSU Tigers playing host to number 23, Texas A&M Aggies. Between these two, the home team had won 8 straight before Texas A&M's win last season. It was the Aggies' first win in Baton Rouge since 1994. Could they do it again? Second quarter, Tigers in control early.
20: In the gun is Levitt.
0: See, we snap it to. It is Levitt, and it's a play action pass over the top, wide open, making the catch, Harris. He's down to the 20, to the 10, and into the end zone, touchdown. 57 yards on fourth and one. They drew the defense in, and they hit Harris for his second touchdown catch of the night.
1: Mark Kestisher on ESPN Radio. Kiffin and the Tigers were well on their way to victory even by the third quarter.
0: 37 seconds to play third quarter. LSU looking to build on a 28-6 lead. First and goal at the 2. Clark's going to run it, and he's into the end zone. Touchdown, his second touchdown. Landon Clark in relief of Sam Levitt has a couple of rushing touchdowns, and LSU has blown this one open 34-6 late in the third.
1: And that would be all the scoring for the rest of it. The final 35-6. LSU wins big. Lane Kiffin spoke with ESPN's Chris Budden after the win.
3: Lane, I know the injuries piled up, but even on one leg, Sam Levitt was able to move the football in the second half. What can you say about his performance today?
4: Yeah, I joked with him. Maybe it was the best thing that happened to him, so he can't run around all the time. He set one of his feet and throw. But Sam did a great job. Really a defensive story today of 2 field goals. Great job. That's a good SEC win against a quality team. So really good rebound from obviously kind of the devastation last week of letting go of that game we felt we could have won. So it was good to come back and get a win.
3: How were you able to get your guys to turn the page off what you called the Super Bowl to be able to have the performance that they had today?
4: Yeah, it wasn't our Super Bowl. So it was a loss for us when we got to the next game. And I'm proud of our guys. They lost significant players coming into this game. We did that were injured. And then to lose Witt in the game, both of our number sevens could be down and guys responded and made plays was good.
1: So a big, big win for LSU. Let's send it back to Baton Rouge with our crew that had the call. Here's Mark Kestisher and Kelly Stauffer.
0: Judson, thank you very much. Kelly, we knew how big this game was. The loser was going to have an 0-2 start to its SEC season. Both teams coming off a loss. LSU coming home. And a much-needed win for Lane Kiffin after the disappointment in Oxford last week.
5: Yeah, and Kesty, the interesting thing is you talk about your second loss. Well, the sky isn't falling because you have 2 losses. But it's when it's happened. We're still in September. And they still have the gauntlet of the rest of the SEC schedule. So you would assume you're not going unscathed the rest of the SEC schedule that we've talked about. So that's a tough one to swallow if you're Texas A&M.
0: LSU got nicked up last week. Tre'Davious Green, outstanding receiver, went down. Couple more injuries today. Whit Weeks, their outstanding linebacker, left in a boot. Sam Levitt was on one leg for much of the first half, relieved by Landon Clark. And so a little bit of injury the last couple of weeks that is of concern despite the win tonight.
5: Yeah, and they have McNeese State next week. So you can, I think, get away with resting some of those guys. But Deshaun Spears out for the year. You have Tre'Davious Green that's out indefinitely. Whit Weeks.
0: We'll see.
5: You used a word a few minutes ago before we went off the air in the game. Attrition. That's what the season is, because remember what's happening now is you don't have the depth that you once did. Remember those Alabama Georgia teams like 10 years ago,
0: stacking 5 stars?
5: 5 stars. You just roll out literally a second defensive line that are stacked with NFL players. Those days are over because those guys are all getting paid by somebody else now. So things have changed, and it's just a matter of what kind of injury you have, when it happens, and to who it happens. And right now LSU has some problems.
0: Thought on Texas A&M, college football playoff team a year ago. Remember, they were 11-0 at one point. They've now lost 4 of their last 6, the last 2 last year, first-round exit in the CFP, and now 2 losses in a row, 0-2 in the SEC.
5: I don't think Marcel Reed is developing into the quarterback that they need. I love the kid, but the bottom line is I just don't think he's progressing the way that you have to play this game in this conference. And if you consider what's happening, they changed coordinators, they promoted within, and both sides of the ball doesn't seem to have an identity. I think Mike Elko is a fantastic coach, but they don't have leadership that's showing up on the defensive side, and number one leader on the offensive side is your quarterback that is really struggling currently.
0: Texas A&M was ranked number 9 in the country before last week's loss. They'll fall out of the rankings as number 10 LSU beats up A&M in Baton Rouge, final score 35-6. For Kelly Stauffer, I'm Mark Kestisher, right here on the exclusive home of the College Football Playoff, ESPN Radio, and the ESPN. ESPN app. Let's go back to Judson Richards in the studio.
1: Mark Kelly, great job. Thank you. Hey, how about two top 20s out of the Big Ten squaring off in Ann Arbor? Number 18, Michigan, hosting number 17, Iowa. What a game this was. Hawkeyes holding a 14-13 advantage in the fourth quarter. Michigan is about to change that here.
6: Two receivers split wide right, one to the left is Andrew Marsh. Snap, back to pass is Underwood. Steps up in the pocket. Now he's looking to run. Bails out of there to the right. He's got a receiver deep. It's J.J. Buchanan inside the 20. He's got it to the 10, to the 5, and he walks into the end zone. Touchdown, Wolverines, 49 yards to J.J. Buchanan. His second touchdown of the game, and Michigan leads 19-14.
1: All right, that's Doug Karsh from Learfield. Wolverines would fail the two-point conversion attempt, so 19-14 the score. Iowa trailing, just 2 seconds left on the clock. They have the ball. Final play of the game. Gary Dolphin from Learfield with the call.
7: Iowa down 5, empty backfield. Here's the snap. Brown straight back, throws to the corner of the end zone. Caught! It's caught! Touchdown, Iowa! Touchdown! Touchdown, Iowa! The game is over. The Hawks have won it. Reese Vandersee caught the pass. Into the end zone. He ran to the front pylon on the far sideline, and Brown delivered a beauty.
1: The Hawkeyes improved to 4-0 after going 91 yards on that final drive, boosted by an unnecessary roughness penalty against Michigan on a third down at midfield. Hawkeyes beat a ranked Big Ten team on the road for the first time since 2015. Iowa quarterback Hank Brown on ESPN Radio's game night of what he saw on that final touchdown.
8: So obviously we're in empty formation and just taking my pre-snap picture of what we had. We were trying to get everybody in the end zone. And they were pressed on Reese. They had two safeties back there. And so I knew that from the pre-snap picture, Reese was my best option. The safety wasn't far enough over Reese to be able to make a play on that. Maybe he could have if we threw it over top. But as soon as I snapped the ball, I just peripheraled what that corner was doing. And he kind of bailed and was kind of soft on Reese. And so me and Reese were on the same page to be able to go back shoulder with it. And he made an incredible grab, got 2 feet in. And, you know, that just shows, Reese is somebody that I trust to make a play in the biggest moment.
1: What a throw. What a win by Iowa. A lot more college football coming up. Also, as we reach the final day of the regular season, we're getting a better idea of the wild card matchups in Major League Baseball. The details next. 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
1: 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Plenty of drama still to cover in the college football world. But first, we go to the Diamond. Best team in the National League West. The Los Angeles Dodgers in the Bay. Taking on the San Francisco Giants. Dodgers at the plate in the ninth inning. Knotted at three.
2: Kike swings, hammers it. Deep left center. Way back and gone. And Kike Hernandez gives the Dodgers a 4-3 lead with a leadoff home run of the ninth.
1: The call on AM 570 LA Sports. Dodgers win 5-3. Dodgers approved a 99-62. They'll have a bye along with the Brewers heading in the playoffs in the National League. Here's ESPN MLB insider Buster Olney on MLB on ESPN Radio on his confidence level on the Dodgers heading into the playoffs.
3: I feel a lot better about them than I did 2 weeks ago. It feels like as we've gone down the stretch, they've gotten answers –

0: was like October was the time when the light bulb came on, and that experience became a weapon and became something that, you know, was useful for them. And I think that's how other players, you know, folks with other players with other teams view the Dodgers, that they're going to be really difficult to beat once you get to October because you're going to have to overcome all the experience they've accumulated.
1: All right, let's get to Detroit now. It was one of those moments that felt solely unique to the game of baseball. Justin Verlander making his final career start in his 21st season. Verlander allowed 2 runs, 5 hits in 5 1/3 innings, 1 walk, 6 strikeouts in his 91-pitch outing. And it was a special visitor that came to the mound for his final exit.
2: And here comes A.J. Hinch. And that'll be it for Justin Verlander. Look at this, Dan. Look who's going to get the ball from Justin Verlander and giving Daddy a big hug on the mound.
3: Oh, my goodness.
2: What a moment.
3: If that doesn't bring tears to your eyes, I don't know what will.
2: Embracing his 7-year-old daughter on the mound, Justin Verlander. A big hug from A.J. Hinch, his skipper. Truly an incredible career for Justin Verlander. Here at Comerica Park, Justin Verlander will leave the mound for the final time in his Hall of Fame career. What a scene this is at Comerica Park.
1: The call 97.1, the ticket. Amazing stuff. Tigers win, by the way, 4-3. All right, let's get to the battle in the AL Central. White Sox began the day a game back of the Tigers. White Sox hosting the Rockies in the ninth. Colorado already holding a 6-3 advantage. Hunter Goodman with 2 runners on.
4: Will swing and drive it to left, to the warning track, to the wall, leaping Antonacci, can't get it. Touch him all time. The capper, number 41, with 2 aboard. Hunter Goodman makes it 9-3 Rockies.
1: They call an 850 KOA. Sox lose 9-6. So with the White Sox loss, if the Guardians take care of business against the Royals, a division and a first-round bye is all theirs. In Kansas City we go. Guardians up 6-3 in the seventh with more to add.
5: Rocchio swings and hits it high in the air, deep to left field, down towards the corner, going back is Collins. He looks up and it's gone. Number 14 on the year for Brian Rocchio as he puts it just inside the foul pole down the left field line, and it's 7-3 Cleveland in the seventh.
1: The call on ESPN Radio, and Rocchio kept adding in the ninth.
5: Rocchio launches one deep to right, Caglione back, and it's out of here. Brian Rocchio homers from both sides of the plate, and it's 9-5 Cleveland in the ninth.
1: It's Cleveland's seventh division crown in the past 11 seasons with that win. Again, they win 9-5, their third in a row. But the White Sox, they are officially in as a wild card team as well. Again, the Guardians are your champions of the AL Central. Up next, a health scare for the Oregon Ducks. We'll cover it. That's coming up on ESPN Radio.
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0: 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This week, Jason McCourty, Mike Golic Jr., and Mike Golic Sr. join me to break down all the NFL action ahead of week three. 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
1: In baseball, the Cleveland Guardians secure the AL Central for a third consecutive year. In college football, Oregon quarterback Dante Moore was carted off the field and taken off by ambulance after a late hit in a game against USC. Ducks prevail 41-27. We'll have more on Dante Moore in just a moment. Big bounce back from number 10 LSU as they stomp number 23 Texas A&M 35-6. And the best team in the country survives 14th-ranked Tennessee Vols.
2: Tennessee lines up. Shotgun snap. Back. Brandon scrambles to the right side. Looks. Heaves it. Downfield. To the end zone. And it is tipped away. Game is over. Jelani McDonald knocks the ball out of the back of the end zone. The Longhorns survive. Texas wins the game. Final score. Texas 20. Tennessee 17.
1: That's Craig Way from Learfield on the call. Longhorns head coach Steve Sarkisian on improving to 4-0.
3: You know, we're 4-0. We're 1-0 in conference play. We got a lot of football left to play. We got to bye, and then we got to go 8 straight weeks, you know. So I think a couple things, there's going to be things that we come back as a staff that we know we want to get better at and improve upon. I do think we need to get healthy. You know, we were a little banged up coming out of the game, you know, and I think they were banged up too. I think that 8 guys get carted off. So I'm not sure who wrote the article today and what coach said we weren't a physical football team may want to write another article.
1: All right, so Texas wins. Let's start rolling through a lot of other great games that happened on Saturday. We have a top 15 upset to tell you about. 13th-ranked Penn State hosting unranked Wisconsin. Nittany Lions mount a 17-0 lead, but Wisconsin starts battling back.
4: On second down, he runs to the left. Schweideman blocks in front at the 5, and he carries a defender into the end zone. The Wisconsin Badgers, with a crowd-silencing touchdown, are on the board here in Happy Valley. 1:18 to go, second quarter, and it's Penn State 17 and Wisconsin 6. Jeremiah Cooper met Joseph at the goal line, but his arrival was a second too late.
1: The call on ESPN Radio. We move to the fourth quarter now. Can the Badgers take the lead?
4: Clock continues to run. 1:25. Joseph gets the snap. 4 receivers out on routes. Looks to the near side. Throws over the middle. It's Harris wide open. Flag blown as he goes to the 30. Breaks the tackle. 20. 10. Touchdown, Wisconsin. 72 yards. And pending the penalty, the Badgers have the lead with 1:13 to go.
1: And they do hold on. Badgers' first win in Happy Valley since 2003. Wisconsin scores twice in the last 4 minutes to beat Penn State 24-20. Jacob Harris with a game-winning touchdown reception. Joined ESPN Radio's Mike Peasley.
5: Jacob Harris, you get the game-winning touchdown. What are the emotions you're feeling right now?
6: Man, at that point, that's the least I could do for my guys. I gotta stay disciplined. I'm out there false starting, jumping off sides and stuff. That's the least I could do. I'm just glad that we could come out of here with a win.
5: Walk us through that play. How did you get so wide open?
6: Well, he came. We ran a little switch release vertical. He came to try to reroute me. I threw him by. I guess he went flying, fell, and I was able to get it off the ground, stiff arm the last guy, and take it to the crib from there.
5: When you're running into the end zone, what are you thinking?
6: Thank God. Man, the worst thing I could ever do is let my guys down. And so I was just glad that I was able to make it up for them.
5: Colton Joseph throws 3 interceptions, yet still has the moxie to come down and get you the game-winning touchdown. What does that say about your quarterback?
6: I mean, that's what we do, man. Like, we stay composed under pressure. That's what we've drilled the whole time since we've been here. We stay composed, we stay together, and we stay encouraging each other. And that's the result you get.
5: After a couple of tough years with Wisconsin, with the Badgers struggling record-wise, what can a win do like this for the program moving forward?
6: Let everybody know, man, the Badgers is back, man. Like, we're here to play, and we're not just going to lay down. Like, we're here to win, bro. Like, that's what it is. The Badgers are back, and we're not laying down for nobody.
5: Congratulations.
6: Appreciate you.
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7: Thank you, Judson. An absolute stunner in State College, Pennsylvania. Number 13, Penn State goes down 24-20 against the Wisconsin Badgers. Wisconsin needed a big win. Luke Fickell, last two seasons, did not end up with a winning record. Now in year four as the head coach, they are 3-1. Penn State falls to 3-1. They get their first win at Beaver Stadium since 2003, Max Starks, and their first road win, period, in almost 2 years. They looked like they were out of it all game, and a late 72-yard touchdown proves the difference for Wisconsin.
8: Yeah, Wisconsin never gave up, and their defense just kept chopping wood. They kept playing hard and really stymieing the Penn State offense. They never really got into a rhythm. You're talking about the success that they had and how they got to 20 points. Short field, pick six. Other than that, it was tough sledding. Had two field goals in there to get them to 20, but you didn't see Rocco Beck feel comfortable the entire day. And Colton Joseph was super aggressive. Then there was a lull. He was throwing interceptions, but when it came to big-time moments, he was able to ID his big guys. He found Tyrell Henry. He found Jacob Harris. He found Darion Dupree, and those guys elevated them in the last two drives, and they just kept playing. And once again, you see the result. They absolutely shocked everybody in attendance at Happy Valley.
7: In the last 3 minutes and 31 seconds, Wisconsin scored two touchdowns. It went from a 20-10 game to a 24-20 final. The fourth quarter alone, Wisconsin put up 208 yards of total offense, and Penn State just 52, including some head-scratching drives, some head-scratching play calling from Penn State, where they had the ball with the lead, chose to throw it instead of run it, and that time that they could have wound off the clock might have made a difference. We'll never know.
8: We'll never know, and the timeout management was one of those things that was very precarious, especially when you're under 2 minutes, and they tried some different things, tried the hook and ladder. Luckily, they got a penalty, and that moved them 15 additional yards, but they didn't take the timeout there and let some time tick off the clock to where you had the last second, last play, desperation Hail Mary, and it just didn't happen. And I have to say, you have to give kudos. This Wisconsin Badger defense played absolutely man ball at the end.
7: They were tremendous against Rocco Becht and the Penn State offense. Wisconsin's first win over Penn State since 2011, when they won the Big Ten championship, went to the Rose Bowl with a certain gentleman named Russell Wilson at quarterback. I don't know if this team is going to be that good, but they're going to feel like it for the next 24 hours after getting a 24-20 upset win over number 13 Penn State here in Happy Valley. For Max Starks, I'm Mike Cousins, right here on the exclusive home of the College Football Playoff, ESPN Radio and the ESPN app. Now let's go back to Judson Richards in the studio.
1: Mike, Max, well done. Thank you. All right, how about this? Number two in the country, Georgia Bulldogs hosting unranked Oklahoma. Bulldogs ran away with this one by the second quarter, including taking advantage of three costly first half OU turnovers.
9: Formation for the Sooners. Seven-man front for Georgia. Mateer gonna fake and roll left. Being chased. He dropped the ball. It comes out of his hands. Georgia's got it on the run. It's Chris Cole at the 50, the 45, the 40. Chris Cole 30, 25, 20, 15, 10, 5. Touchdown, Georgia.
10: Who saw that coming? Nobody. How about them dogs, baby?
1: 85 yards of fumble return for a TD. The call on the Georgia Bulldogs Sports Network. Georgia dominates 41-13 to remain perfect at 4-0. Seventh-ranked Ohio State Buckeyes hosting unranked Illinois. And in this one, there would be a passing trend.
11: Carson Hinsman snaps it to Julian Sand. He throws quickly. Left corner of the end zone. Smith got it for a score. Jeremiah Smith hauls it in on a 7-yard touchdown pass as he outfought defensive back Juice Clark for the football. That one deep down the right side. Jeremiah Smith, he gathers it in at the 25 of Illinois. Wiggles his way by a defender to the 10. Goes wide to the left again. And into the end zone goes Jeremiah Smith. A 72-yard scoring pass through the air and able to get into the end zone untouched to put Ohio State up by two scores. 13-0. And with a snap. looking, throws quickly, right corner of the end zone, Jeremiah Smith in the air, grabs it for a score as Jeremiah Smith outfought the defender who was trying to get up there to grab the football, but it ends up in the hands of Jeremiah Smith, a trio of touchdown passes, saying to Smith, and Ohio State staying out of the shotgun. He's going to throw this one with pressure coming, fires deep down the right side in the end zone, Smith got it for six, Jeremiah Smith, 26-yard TD pass through the air from Julian Sand, the fourth time those two have connected for a touchdown pass through the air, and that would increase Ohio State's lead to 34-13.
1: What a montage edit by our team. That was Paul Keels from Learfield on the call. Jeremiah Smith, you may have got the point. Tied an Ohio State record, four touchdown catches, also had career highs, 12 receptions, 217 yards, seventh-ranked Buckeyes beat Illinois 42-19. All right, let's get to this. Top 20 matchup now, number 12 USC hosting 20th-ranked Oregon Ducks. We go to the second quarter. Ducks trailing 7-3. Scary moment here.
12: Two receivers to the right. That's Moore and Stewart. Hampton alone to the left. Hill beside Dante. Back to throw. Steps up. Could run and will run all the way inside the 15. Hooks down. Whoa. That's got to be a couple of flags.
13: It will be.
12: It is. Dante Moore is down on the field and he is not moving. He got hit hard.
13: That is a quick way to get your rear end.
12: And now more
13: ejected.
12: Flags. More flags. The Oregon's team is out on the field.
13: Well, and he's celebrating. The USC player is celebrating out there.
12: Yeah, there are flags everywhere. And
13: Desmond Stevens, number 8, is the one who came in and delivered the hit and then got up and celebrated all over on the field.
1: Yeah, that was a scary, scary moment. Moore was carted off, also taken to a hospital. Reportedly does have movement in all of his extremities. So the game resumed. Backup quarterback Dylan Raiola, you may recognize that name from his time with Nebraska. He came in the fourth quarter, game tied at 27. He makes this throw.
12: This is a big third down.
13: Oregon's 50% on their third down conversions tonight. 5 for 10. This one a little bit longer.
12: Messiah Hampton out to the right alone. Two receivers are left. Davison in the backfield. Four-man rush. Back to throw. Pump fake. One to go. Gump. He's got him in the end zone. Touchdown, Oregon. Jumping for the ball. DeCorian Moore with a grab.
1: 29-yard touchdown reception. Raiola goes 19 for 25 for 289 yards coming in that scenario. Two touchdowns, no INTs, and Oregon wins 41-27. Oregon head coach Dan Lanning on the Dante Moore hit.
14: You know, I didn't see any of that. And if that's the way somebody else was operating, it's really disappointing. In that moment, for me, I challenged myself to focus on the moment and the things that I can control. Their team has absolutely nothing to do with what I have to do and what we have to do. So we try to have a singular focus. Our guys respect the game. I don't think you'd ever see that from our players. I don't think you'd ever see that from our coaches. Again, I don't think that's necessarily an indictment on Coach Riley, because I can't speak to what I didn't see. And I know he was quick to voice his concern for our players, so I appreciate that from him. But it's a disgusting play. You don't want to see it happen. It's disappointing that it happened. I'm praying that our players are healthy, and I'm praying that their player can learn from that situation, because it's not a moment for me to be a part of.
1: All right, let's hear from USC head coach Lincoln Riley on the Dante Moore injury and the takeaways of the game.
15: Well, first, I want to say hope Dante's okay. Never want to see that with any opponent. No matter how competitive the game is, these are all people at the end of the day on both sides. So wish him a speedy recovery. Heavyweight battle out there, kind of like we anticipated that it would be. It's a hell of a game. Came down to a couple plays, like these two like games against with two really good teams typically come down to. And we made a few too many errors there in the end, especially when we got momentum, there in the fourth quarter, and then gave them some more opportunities, and they did a good job capitalizing on them. It's a disappointed locker room. Guys fought their hearts out, but obviously we've got to take this the right way, and that's going to be important for our locker room. We have a damn good football team in there. I know we do. Our locker room believes that. And we've got to take advantage of some of these opportunities, this opportunity to learn and grow. This is a lot of times how you get measured, especially in modern-day college football.
1: All right, that was USC's Lincoln Riley as Oregon takes care of business, beats USC 41-27. Unranked Wake Forest facing number 16 Louisville. Demon Deacons on the road, holding a 30-27 lead with 22 seconds left to play. Cardinals attempting a 57-yard field goal to try to win it.
13: Be a 57-yarder. We'll see. 57-58 from the left hash mark. To tie it, snap, spot, kick is blocked. Wake Forest blocks the kick and scooped up the 50-yard line. Blocked with 15 seconds to go, and Wake Forest will snap it once and upset Louisville here in Louisville, Kentucky.
1: That's Shane Cotton from Learfield. Despite being a two-score underdog, the Demon Deacons went toe-to-toe with the Cardinals to upset a ranked foe on the road for the second straight year. Wake Forest wins 30-27. Coming up next, we have a WNBA preview for a couple of playoff matchups as the first round about to get started. Also, we'll have our top sound. That's next. This is SportsCenter All Night on ESPN Radio.
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3: All right, Judson, on a day of upsets, the Demon Deacons get their first conference win of the season by clipping the Cardinals. Stan Cotton with from Learfield with the call.
4: Here's a play fake, dropping Lopez. Looks right, lets it fly. Wide open is Hernandez, and he's ahead by four lengths to the 10-5 touchdown, Wake Forest. 77 yards. He got behind the secondary, and nobody was going to get to him.
0: Number four.
3: And as number 14 Tennessee looked to knock off top-ranked Texas, this Rolling Stone gathered no moss. Mike Keith from Learfield with the call.
5: Chimento from the end zone to punt it. Spiral that turns over. Moss fields at the 43, up the middle to 50, to the 45 to the 40, to the 35 to the 30, to the 25 to the 20, to the 50, to the 10, to the 5. There are no flags on the field. Quay Moss, touchdown, Tennessee!
0: Number three.
3: Pop quiz, how do you get your 52nd straight win versus an AP unranked team? Well, Georgia shows you how. The call on the Georgia Bulldogs Sports Network.
6: High formation for the Sooners. Seven-man front for Georgia. Mateer gonna fake and roll left. Be a chase. He dropped the ball. It comes out of his hands. Georgia's got it on the run. It's Chris Cole at the 50, the 45, the 40. Chris Cole 30, 25, 20, 15, 10, 5. Touchdown, Georgia.
7: Who saw that coming? Nobody. How about them dogs, baby?
0: Number two.
3: And how about an upset by the unranked? Well, Wisconsin scored twice in the last 4 minutes to make a 13th-ranked Penn State an unhappy valley. 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
8: Clock continues to run. 1:25. Joseph gets the snap. Four receivers out on routes. Looks to the near side. Throws over the middle. It's Harris wide open. Flag blown as he goes to the 30. Breaks the tackle. 20. 10. Touchdown, Wisconsin. 72 yards. And pending the penalty, the Badgers have the lead with 1:13 to go.
0: Number one.
3: And in the same stadium where Michigan was given the extra second in that win, the Iowa Hawkeyes took full advantage of having one more snap with two ticks left on the clock. Terry Dauphin from Learfield with the call.
9: Iowa down five, empty backfield. Here's the snap. Brown straight back. Throws to the corner of the end zone. Caught! It's caught! Touchdown, Iowa! Touchdown, Iowa! The game is over. The Hawks have won it. Reese Vandersee caught the pass, backing into the end zone, and Brown delivered a beauty.
1: Chris, well done. Thank you. Now let's get to this. First round of the WNBA playoffs begins today on ABC. We've got two previews for you as the ESPN radio host Q Myers and Mia O'Brien on game night. Preview Indiana Fever and the Las Vegas Aces.
10: Of the seven other teams in the playoffs, the only team that the Indiana Fever have a winning record against this year are the Las Vegas Aces.
11: Of course they do. Of course.
10: And that, of course, comes on the heels of the crazy five-game semifinal series a year ago. No Caitlin Clark in that one. Kelsey Mitchell had to exit with an emergency injury in overtime, or emergency medical condition, I should say. I keep forgetting the name of it exactly, but she's obviously good to go now, even though she only had 10 points in that regular season finale, and Caitlin only had two, which is why I still have questions about this rotation, even after the FIBA World Cup break, even after Game 40 of the season. You don't, though, Kyo, because you know the threat of Caitlin Clark, Kelsey Mitchell, or Aaliyah Boston, who Stephanie White says is healthy, dropping 40, is always real every single night.
11: And my thing with the Aces is that they just haven't, to me, had that step on the neck and finish a moment. They'll get up big, look like, okay, they're going to cruise in this one. Asia's cooking, Jackie's cooking, and then all of a sudden they'll go on a lull. And teams will get back in it. And I could tell you countless times throughout the course of the year that I just shook my head like, wait, hold on, how did that happen? You can't do that against a team that averaged 96 points per game this year. they score too much at the Indiana Fever. All of a sudden, they can get away with you really quickly.
1: And one more preview for you, the Lynx versus Liberty.
10: The Lynx, of course, once again, the best team in the regular season, the second straight year that they have had at least a share of the best record in the W. It's the seventh time they have clinched at least a share of the best record in the league. Of the six previous times that they finished atop the league standings, they made it to the finals five times, Q, but how many times did they win it? We know last year, Nafisa Collier's injury in the semifinals of the WNBA playoffs ultimately spelled doom for Cheryl Reeves' squad. I'm so fascinated by what Breanna Stewart did at the World Cup and if that can carry over into the WNBA playoffs. She looked great through the four games.
11: Amazing.
10: In the weird limbo between the World Cup. She comes back. The Liberty are just as Jekyll and Hyde as they've been all year long. She's still dropping 20-plus. She's dropping double-doubles. But can the Liberty find another gear? They brought in Chris DeMarco from the Warriors because they believe that that would increase their offensive production.
1: That game between the Lynx and the Liberty will tip off at 2 o'clock Eastern time. Fever versus Aces will tip off at 4 o'clock Eastern. Unfortunately, Fever guard Ty Harris will miss the rest of the season after breaking a bone in her lower left leg. That will do it for us. For our producer, Alex Uhiro, our technical director is Michael Williams. I'm Judson Richards. Don't go anywhere. Best week ever is next. 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
0: Patrick Mahomes and the undefeated Kansas City Chiefs storm into Miami, where Malik Willis and the Dolphins are waiting. 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
2: I'm Ed Megan. We start with college football and a big battle in the Big Ten last night. Number 20 Oregon outlasted 12th-ranked USC 41-27. However, there was a scary moment of the game when Ducks quarterback Dante Moore, after a late hit, went down to the ground with Dan Lanning, talked about how the injury to Moore affected his team and how the Ducks responded.
15: You know, energy changed whenever Dante got hurt. You had a lot of guys on the sideline that were emotional in that moment, including myself. And right now, indications are that he's going to be, he's in recovery, so I don't want to speak too soon, but he is moving. He has the ability to move.
2: Moore does indeed have movement in his extremities as Oregon gets the victory. Meanwhile, number 10 LSU rolled past 23rd-ranked Texas A&M 35-6. Wisconsin was down at Happy Valley by 10 in the fourth quarter, but the Badgers rallied to upset number 13 Penn State 24-20. And this time, the last second went against Michigan. The Wolverines fall to Iowa 20-19 as the Hawkeyes get a touchdown on the final play of the game. To baseball, there are two spots still up for grabs heading to the final day of the season. Last night, the Rays pounded the Phillies 12-1. Padres over the Diamondbacks 10-7. Arizona is a game back of Philadelphia, but owns the tiebreaker. The Phillies are in with a win today for the last wild card spot in the NL. The Padres get the top wild card spot with the victory. They'll host the Cubs in the playoffs. AL West, it was the Astros blowing out the A's. Rangers over the Twins, they're tied. Houston holds the tiebreaker. Guardians wrap up the AL Central, beating the Royals 11-5, while the White Sox lose 9-6 to the Rockies.
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0: 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Peter Burns.
1: Hello, Peter. I'm gonna need you to go ahead and come in on Sunday, okay? Thanks.
0: Courtney Cronin.
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2: 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Courtney is driving.
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6: Indeed it is. 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Courtney Cronin, Peter Burns. Week 4 is in the books of college football. 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Where in the world are you at, Courtney Cronin? I know you're in Philadelphia because the Bears have their game on Monday Night Football.

0: Florida for now, because there is Bucks and there's Vikings on ESPN Radio at 4:05 Eastern today. So I'm on the call for that. I go back. I do Eagles and Bears tomorrow night.
1: Good.
0: Sans Caleb Williams. No Caleb Williams for the Bears.
1: I only say this, and this is horrible radio right off the bat, so I'll just take my lumps while I can get them. That might be the worst wallpaper color I have ever seen in a hotel room. I don't know what that is, like seafoam green. It's just jarring.
0: It's calming.
1: At 703.
0: It's calming.
1: Is it really?
0: Actually, it's supposed to, you want to see the picture of the parrot right over there? That's not any better.
1: I'm all in for parrot talk here at 7 o'clock in the morning. All right, this show is always presented by Progressive Insurance. We'll start with a different color shade of green with this.
2: This is the biggest story of the week ever.
1: All right, so this was the matchup over in the Big Ten we were looking forward to, right? Dan Lanning, Lincoln Riley. Lanning had won the last two matchups between those two teams and what was going to play out over in Los Angeles. Here's the call from Jerry Allen from Learfield, IMG on it. Scary moment early.
3: Two receivers to the right. That's Moore and Stewart. Hampton alone to the left. Hill beside Dante. Back to throw. Steps up. Could run and will run all the way inside the 15. Hooks down. Whoa. That's got to be a couple of flags.
4: It will be.
3: It is. Dante Moore is down on the field, and he is not moving. He got hit hard.
4: That is a quick way to get your rear end.
3: And now more
4: ejected.
3: Flags. More flags. The Oregon's team is out on the field.
4: Well, and he's celebrating. The USC player is celebrating out there.
3: Well, there are flags everywhere, and
4: Desmond Stevens, number 8, is the one who came in and delivered the hit and then got up and celebrated all over on the field.
1: CeCe, that was a scary moment for Dante Moore and the Ducks there early in that second quarter.
0: It was awful, and obviously the DB that was in question there, Desmond Stevens, gets ejected for targeting, somehow allowed to stay on the sideline. I wasn't aware that that's something you could do, Lincoln Riley says after the game. Well, he's on our team. Of course he's allowed to do that. Ugly moment. I thought there was going to be a bench-clearing brawl, the way that the teams were handling that, yep. And the coaching staffs, Peter, going at each other. You don't usually see that in football.
1: Don't see it a lot. Obviously, it led to just not only just kind of a change in the mentality for the Ducks in that game, it also led to Dylan Raiola, where a lot of people remember him for being a part of the Nebraska Cornhuskers over the last couple of years. You remember the Patrick Mahomes look-alike, where he kind of looked like him over in that fourth quarter. Here's another call.
3: It's a big third down.
4: Oregon's 50% on their third down conversions tonight. 5 for 10. This one a little bit longer.
3: Messiah Hampton out to the right alone. Two receivers are left. Davison in the backfield. Four-man rush. Back to throw. Pump fake. One to go. Gump. He's got him in the end zone. Touchdown, Oregon. Jumping for the ball. DeCorian Moore with a grab.
1: What a game for Dylan Raiola coming in. I mean, Gordy, you were talking about earlier. You thought this was a young man who was good enough. He could have played. He could start somewhere. We saw him start over in Nebraska. But for him to come out and say, hey, Dan Lanning, I'm going to be the backup over to Moore. We'll see how what plays out. And eventually I'll get the keys to the Ducks, Cadillac coming up next year. They need him right now. And he delivered in that fourth quarter.
0: He's not a normal backup quarterback. This is somebody who was a starter at a Power 4 program, and it didn't work out for a number of reasons. He was seasoned, and he was fantastic on Saturday night. They needed him. In that moment, and that was a scary moment where the momentum of the game could have gone one way or the other, and for Oregon to do what they did, pulling away late like that, him coming off the bench and throwing for over 200 yards, like, you don't normally see that in backup situations, and they got away with some pretty good news. It sounds like their quarterback's going to be okay in Dante Moore.
1: Yeah, Dante Moore was Dan Lanning did say that they had gotten reports that he was able to move his extremities. He was moved to a Los Angeles General Hospital, and so we hope that he's okay. Here is Lanning, obviously, he went on to talk about how the team responded to the Dante Moore injury, but he also had one of the more interesting mic drops that we've seen in a long time. Here's what Dan Lanning had to say, his final comments of the presser against Lincoln Riley's Trojans.
5: Three wins against these guys. I guess if you're interested in winning football games and you're from this area, you should go to Oregon. If you want to go to a Chris Brown concert, you should go here.
1: And then he just left. If you want to win football games, you go over to Eugene. You go to Oregon. play for the Ducks. You want to go to Chris Brown concert, you go to USC. Was that
0: Chris Brown's looking at himself like, he's looking at himself
1: Bad
0: like,
1: Boy
0: what did I do
1: awards?
0: To deserve this? God, yeah, come to death row.
1: You know, with your producer all dancing in the videos and stuff like that. That's what it was. But for Lanning, listen, the Ducks have won their last five against USC. He's 3-0 against Lincoln, and now there's going to be real talk about Lincoln Riley. Okay? Again, same thing it was at Oregon. Or Oklahoma, you can score a bunch of points, but your defense leaves you. You don't have that physicality. And I don't know how that changes. Dan Lanning and that physicality showed up. And that's the reason why the Ducks were able to bounce back with that win. It was a physical game. It wasn't a pretty game. But Iowa-Michigan was wild. An 11-play, 91-yard drive that I felt, it felt like it took like an hour and 15 minutes to watch. It was like watching a molasses of just seeing the Wolverines kind of slowly dissolve. And so Iowa gets a long, a completed pass, but a Michigan player is injured on that play, CC. So what happens? Oh, they decide to put a little time on the clock, and here's what happened.
6: Iowa down five, empty backfield. Here's the snap. Brown straight back, throws to the corner of the end zone. Caught! It's caught! Touchdown, Iowa! Touchdown! Touchdown, Iowa! The game is over. The Hawks have won it. Reese Vandersee caught the pass, backing into the end zone. He ran to the front pylon on the far sideline, and Brown delivered a beauty.
1: How crazy is that? They were up to 98.6% chance of winning that ball game with about 11 seconds left. And the Hawkeyes and Kirk Ferentz, I thought Kirk Ferentz was crying because I think it's his last time in the Big House as a head coach of the Hawkeyes. What a career that he's had up there. But what a win for them against 18th ranked Michigan.
0: I know I'm not the only one feeling this morning. That is the football gods delivering a heavy dose of karma for what happened in week one with the 1 second that was put back on the clock that allowed Michigan to unfairly put a win in the column against Western Michigan. I mean, this was a team that had more yards, more first downs, and more time of possession than Iowa. But Michigan never was able to close them out. It just shows you the type of football team that they are not this year. And that's a good one.
1: Yeah.
0: Iowa went in there and they handled business down until the absolute final second of that game. And it's nice to see the tables flip on Michigan the way that they did on Saturday.
1: So that was a ranked win, a top 25 matchup. We had another top 25 matchup in Neyland Stadium. And you saw this because President Trump was there. They asked the Tennessee fans to get there at like 9 a.m. and they gave half price off of alcohol and concessions if you got there early.
0: Dangerous.
1: The crowd was fired up. The only person that was dangerous was Colin Simmons in the Longhorns defense for a couple different reasons.
6: They back out, and they get home again. Brandon slammed down to the ground. Colin Simmons got him down for a second time. Watson contributed, and now a flag after the play. This may have been a taunting. Simmons made the sack. The flag came out well after that.
7: That's sportsmanlike conduct. Defense, number one, is stimulating using the restrooms. It's a 15-yard penalty from the succeeding spot. Automatic touchdown.
6: Well, like Kyle Wilson's description pretty much says it all.
8: Just an absolute idiotic move by Colin Simmons doing that. We're supposed to be one of the leaders of this defense.
1: It was well said by Kirk Herbstreit. I think we all felt it at that point because it was like a 3rd and 16, and they get it. It's like 4th and 30 now after that sack. And then Colin Simmons decides to go full Elijah Moore, Ole Miss, just urinates on the field. I've never seen anything like that. Now, his mom did take to social media yesterday, and she goes, I raised that boy a whole lot better than that. But as an apology, I think you'll take his 5 sacks, which was tied a record for the Texas Longhorns. They had 10 sacks on true freshman Faison Brandon. And listen, Tennessee got a late touchdown, got the onside kick, and had an opportunity to actually win that game, and yet the Longhorns survived.
0: Which is why I feel better about the direction of Tennessee football today than I do with Texas. We haven't seen Arch take the next step. We haven't. Like, you can't walk away from that game and feel confident that Arch Manning is the front runner for the Heisman.
1: No.
0: The front runner to be taken number one overall, the top quarterback taken in the draft. If he doesn't have the last name Manning, he's another guy. And that is the game that proved it yesterday. On the other side of that, I understand that Faizon Brandon threw into four defenders. There was only one receiver on that side of the field. He's a freshman. He spent 15 minutes in the medical tent yesterday and came back in and gutted that thing out. I feel a lot better today about what Josh Heupel and that program have in front of them and what they've built than I do about where Texas is going the rest of the way.
1: Remember, Heupel has had five different quarterbacks the last 5 years as well, too. Yeah. So if he's got a little time, that bodes well. I do think you're right. If the Manning name wasn't on the back of the jersey, we would be talking about Arch a little bit different. He's still a good quarterback, and the Texas Longhorns are still undefeated on the season. But they may not be the most powerful team in the SEC. It may be these guys.
9: 45-28, first and goal at the 1.5. Two-back set. The triple eye. Harper will probably bounce out of it. He does to the left. Dipri, the fullback. Turn, hand it off to Ball. Runs left into the end zone. Touchdown, Jaden Ball. Hello, Heisman voters. Jaden Ball makes a third house call today.
1: That was Sean Kelly from Learfield on the call, CeCe. That was by far the most dominant performance we saw the weekend. Florida absolutely boat races the Ole Miss Rebels 52-28. John Summerall has put a level and a stamp of swagger back down to the swamp that we haven't seen really since Spurrier was down there in his visor just throwing up 50 burgers on opponents.
0: I know that people are going to look at this and say, well, how could this have been any other result after the emotional win that Ole Miss had last week over LSU? I don't think it was that. I think that you got to give Florida their credit for being prepared and for being an offensive juggernaut. The amount of yards that they've put up in these four wins in a new era under John Summerall. It's impressive. I do want to say, though, Trinidad Chambliss, that was uncharacteristic. The late turnover, the fumble in the third quarter, two turnovers from him yesterday. I think he has a get-right game next week. This is not the type of quarterback play that we normally are used to seeing from him.
1: Remember, we did not see Kiwan Lacy, his star running back, in that game. So we'll see if they were able to bounce back and get a little healthier right there. But a big win for the Gators. All right, we had a showdown in Death Valley between LSU and A&M and Jeremiah Smith. My goodness, you are a bad, bad man. That coming up next, Courtney Cronin, Peter Burns, best week ever on ESPN Radio.
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10: 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It's a touchdown.
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0: We've heard the top sound of the week. Now it's time for the best of the rest.
1: The rest of us have been doing the best we can.
0: The best week ever. Sand out of the shotgun. He's going to throw this one with pressure coming. Fires deep down the right side in the end zone. Smith got it for six. Jeremiah Smith. 26-yard TD pass through the air from Julian Sand. The fourth time those two have connected for a touchdown pass through the air, and that will increase Ohio State's lead to 34-13.
2: Paul Keels from Learfield on the call. It was a vibrant thing for Jeremiah Smith. He had 123 yards in the first quarter as Ohio State defeated the Illini 42-19. 217 yards, four touchdowns, CC, and that is a grown man playing football on Saturdays there for the Buckeyes.
3: Is he the best prospect at wide receiver since Calvin Johnson? Coming out of college, I'm trying to find somebody better. Watching the highlights this morning and seeing the route running clinic he put on those poor Illinois defensive
2: backs. That poor safety.
3: The one play off number zero. My heart goes out to that guy. There's nothing he could do.
2: I mean, you almost had to quit after that. He had that guy in a blender. And again, it's not his fault. Jeremiah Smith's going to be, top five pick, no doubt. I'm top three. I don't even know
3: Heisman Trophy winner?
2: Possibly, right now.
3: First one since Devontae Smith. I mean, the way that he has put together the first 4 weeks of the college football season, the career game yesterday. Mm-hmm. When you mentioned what he did in that first quarter, 12 receptions, career high. This is throughout the game. 217 receiving yards, career high. Four receiving touchdowns, career high. Like, unstoppable, best game of his career.
2: Yeah, and even we saw, it's oddly enough that in the games that they had played against the Texas Longhorns, he didn't have monster numbers, but he had good numbers against Texas this year, but they ended up losing that game. Now, the question is what's it like coming up this week? Because they should be facing the Iowa Hawkeyes, who obviously had that walk-off win against Michigan. I think it would be kind of cool if College Game Day is there. I would love to see what Kirk Ferentz's defense is going to be able to do to Jeremiah Smith. Right now, the Buckeyes are rolling. Another game that was rolling, courtesy of ESPN Radio. It was a Saturday night in Death Valley, and all Sam Levitt.
4: In the gun is Levitt. See, we snap it to. It is Levitt, and it's a play-action pass over the top, wide open, making the catch, Harris. He's down to the 20, to the 10, and into the end zone, touchdown. 57 yards on 4th and 1. They drew the defense in, and they hit Harris for his second touchdown catch of the night.
2: That was a huge win for Charlie Weiss, Blake Baker, and, of course, Lane Kiffin, even Sam Levitt as well, too, that Sam did not look good against Ole Miss CC. And defensively, they finally found an answer for Marcel Reed, who looks absolutely lost right now.
3: Yeah.
2: I mean, this is a Mike Elko squad for A&M that starts 0-2 in conference play, and they look, I don't know who looks worse right now. Is it Texas A&M or Oklahoma? Because they got boat raced by Georgia yesterday. And I think Georgia is slept on because we just assume, okay, well, yeah, Kirby's team, they're going to be great, so we don't talk about them enough. But they are dominant right now. But the regression that I've seen right with the Aggies is downright scary, and LSU wins that game 35-6.
3: I think the bigger story is the regression of Texas A&M, and that doesn't feel like a Mike Elko coach team. That's not the team that was from 2025 that we made such a huge deal about with the college football playoff. He gets the big contract extension, and then your once vaunted secondary now looks like the weakness of

0: I mean, they had emptied out the stadium, and after that led to the firing of Brian Kelly, led to the firing of Scott Woodward, which led to, like, the Cajun Game of Thrones coup that got, you know, Lane Kiffin there. And that was monstrous because all of this talk about, hey, it was a Super Bowl for Ole Miss last week or whatnot, what was Land of the Tigers going to, how are they going to respond? Mm-hmm. And Sam Leavitt was great. He looked like he had calmed down a whole heck of a lot more. Not having Trey Des Green, they still found their targets. The only issue right now, Whit Weeks, the other number seven, which goes to the, like, kind of MVP that Trey Des Green was on offensively. He's number seven, but defensively, Whit Weeks got banged up in that game as well. Going to be kind of curious to see how LSU does. All right, Brian Jensen and John Harris from Learfield on this call. All right, Austin Romaine had already had one pick six against Sam Houston State. Texas Tech re-racked it.
1: Now motion across the backfield. Locke going to throw it. Intercepted again by Romaine, and he's going to score again. Back-to-back touchdown, Red Raiders. Wow. Well, player of the game already?
2: Yeah, I would say so.
0: All right, so Texas Tech remains undefeated. They beat Sam Houston State 49-14. You don't see too many back-to-back pick sixes in college football.
3: You were talking about the moment for the Illinois safety. Like, maybe that's just where you quit after you get put into a blender, put on skates by Jeremiah Smith. If you're the quarterback for Sam Houston, like, would you just quit right after that on back-to-back possessions?
0: Two touchdown passes. Just went to the wrong team.
3: Come on. I mean, but Austin Romaine, I mean, the stat is insane. First player in FBS in 13 years to return two interceptions for touchdowns on consecutive throws.
0: It's crazy.
3: So you're telling me 13 years ago somebody else did this and we don't even talk about it? That's pretty nuts.
0: It's like in baseball, there's like, oh my God, no one has done that. They're like, actually it's happened 15 different times. You're like, what? Well, that's how many games are
3: in the game. I thought this would have been, I really thought that I was going to read that stat and say it was like the first time in like 100 years that had happened on consecutive throws. But that's, I mean, that's wild.
0: I was like, when's the
3: And they were only up 21-14 at halftime before that.
0: Kamario Taylor, Mississippi State, what a win they had against Missouri. He looks like to be the truth. Bama, five touchdowns from Keelan Russell as they destroyed South Carolina yesterday, 49-18, so a big victory for them. And how about the Utes of Utah? A perfect 4-0. Remember, they aren't going to play Texas Tech this year. They do have BYU coming up on November the 7th. So looking forward to that matchup as well. Looking forward to talking to Heather Dinich. She had one surprising team already in her college football top 12. That coming up next. Courtney Cronin and Peter Burns, best week ever on ESPN Radio.
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0: I'm Ed Benke. There was plenty of drama in college football on Saturday in Michigan. Number 17, Iowa got a touchdown on the final play of the game and knocked off the Wolverines 20-19. In Happy Valley, number 13, Penn State let a late 20-10 lead slip away. And the Nittany Lions fell to Wisconsin 24-20. Both teams now 3-1 on the season. The Big Ten, number 20, Oregon, got past number 12, USC, 41-27. But a scary moment of the game, Ducks quarterback Dante Moore was taken to the hospital after a late hit. Reports say he does have movement in all of his extremities. Number 15, Utah is 4-0. The Utes beat Iowa State 31-17. And LSU is in bounce-back mode, rounding Texas A&M 35-6. Now to baseball. The Diamondbacks are still alive in the National League wild card race, but the Padres will get some home cooking for the wild card round.
1: Pitch to Manny in the air to right field. Carroll's going back towards the corner. He will look up. This one, gonna go! Three-run homer! Manny Machado the other way to the Petco Port, and the Padres are back ahead. It's 6-4.
0: That call from 97.3 The Fan as San Diego wins it 10-7. So the Padres get the fourth seed and will host the Cubs in the wild card round beginning on Tuesday. Meanwhile, Arizona now a game back of Philadelphia, but the Diamondbacks do hold the tiebreaker. The Rays pounded the Phillies 12-1. Philadelphia's lost 4 of 5, but the Phillies get in with the last NL wild card spot with a victory today. The Diamondbacks get in with a Phillies loss and a win over the Padres. AL West will come down to the wire. Astros and Rangers tied for first. Houston holds the tiebreaker.
2: Hey, it's Evan Cohen. 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
3: Clock continues to run. 1:25. Joseph gets the snap. Four receivers out on routes. Looks to the near side. Throws over the middle. It's Harris wide open. Flag blown as he goes to the 30. Breaks the tackle. 20. 10. Touchdown, Wisconsin. 72 yards. And pending the penalty, the Badgers have the lead with 1:13 to go.
4: Javonte with a little jump around. I see what you did there as the Badgers get that win against Matt Campbell's Penn State, 13th-ranked Penn State, Nittany Lions. That call courtesy of ESPN Radio. Courtney Cronin, Peter Burns, joined by our favorite, always well-caffeinated, Heather Dinich. And Heather, what was a crazier ending? Was it that one, Wisconsin, for the first lead of the game against Penn State? Was it Iowa over Michigan on the last second, karma second, or anything else? What do you got?
5: I'm going to go with Iowa, Michigan because of the karma. And I don't know if you guys heard the Iowa student radio's broadcast of that call. It was so great. If you haven't listened to it, but that's what it was all about at the end, was the karma.
4: We're gonna play that. Actually, we're saving it for the next segment. So just hang tight. That is a perfect way. And of course, after you know you got 19 different SportsCenter hits with us, you'll have to still hang out and actually listen to it. But what did you learn from any of those teams right there in the Big Ten?
5: Oh, I think Indiana still has some questions for the defending national champs, struggling at home against Northwestern and then being banged up with injuries. Everybody wants to say going into this season, oh, they're defending national champs, they should be number one. But it just doesn't work like that in the selection committee meeting room. And we'll see what happens down the stretch with them. But there are just more questions, I think, than answers for them right now. And quite frankly, you could argue that Florida should be above the defending national champs based on what we saw last night.
6: Ooh. Not a lot of questions about that Florida team the way there are some others. What did you learn about what John Sumrall has put together here in these first 4 weeks of the season, but particularly what they did against a top 10 team in Ole Miss at home?
5: Well, it looks like he has a college football playoff team. I mean, truly, really legitimate. They looked good. They passed the eye test. They passed the resume test. They are one of the most balanced offenses of the teams that I have currently ranked in my top 12. And they have a Heisman contender in Jaden Ball. I mean, he was outstanding. And so when you put all of those things together, you've got the total package in John Sumrall's season. Now, we're through 1 month. We're through September, right? There's a lot of season left. But when you look ahead at their schedule, ESPN's FPI projects they will lose 2 games to Texas and Georgia. And that's possible. But even if they do, this head-to-head win over Ole Miss is going to keep them in the conversation. And it's really interesting that pecking order there of those three SEC teams, where you have Ole Miss beating LSU and Florida beating Ole Miss, and that's what I used to separate the three of them last night was the head-to-head results. So I've got Florida over Ole Miss, Ole Miss over LSU.
4: Heather Dennis joining us right now. You talk about the Florida Gators are at Missouri, who just suffered their first loss of the season against a Mississippi State team led by Kamario Taylor, who's incredible. Then they're home against South Carolina. Things are not well in Columbia right now. And then at Texas. It feels like that October the 17th game in Austin is such a huge game for John Summerall and a team that can kind of look like Indiana, where all of a sudden, hey, first year, you're able to flip the switch, kind of like how Kurt Cignetti had done it so far. How about Kamario Taylor and Mississippi State? I mean, I know they're playing Alabama coming up next week. They'll play them over in Davis-Wade Stadium in Starkville. How much of a believer are you of Jeff Lebby's squad this year?
5: Oh, I mean, everyone should be believing it right now. I think that what we saw this weekend proves the previous weekend wasn't a fluke, right? There's some consistency there. And I think that by winning these games, you see the bottom of the SEC improving, which helps answer some of the questions going into this season about the Big Ten winning, you know, three straight national titles, which conference is better. And when you have a program like Mississippi State bringing up the quality of play and winning these types of games, I think it makes a statement about the depth in the SEC.
6: Heather, who did you learn more about yesterday? Oregon and what they did in the wake of Dante Moore's injury, being able to pull off that win on the road at USC, or what BYU did against Arizona?
5: You know, I think Oregon against USC was very revealing because with the loss to Oklahoma State earlier, I think a lot of people wrote the Ducks off. But to be able to come back at USC with your backup quarterback, albeit a very experienced and talented one in Raiola, especially after the way the Dante Moore injury happened, very controversial, very scary, right? Very emotional to be able to do that after your leader gets carted off the field in an ambulance spoke volumes about what that program has. But it also revealed continued weaknesses with a Lincoln Riley defense. We saw that at Rutgers. Yeah, go ahead.
4: No. I was going to jump in and say that's what's been, I mean, basically affecting Lincoln Riley teams from the time that he was in Norman, Oklahoma, right, Heather, until now that he's back in Los Angeles.
5: Right. And what we've learned from his time with the Sooners was that you can absolutely have a playoff team with one of the best offenses in the country. And I think it's super fun to watch Jaden Mayava and that offense. But if you don't have a defense, you're not going to win the types of games we saw last night. And you're certainly not going to make a deep run in the college football playoff.
4: Which team are we not talking about enough? And I think they're very similar. Georgia or Miami?
5: They are very similar.
4: Right?
5: It's so tricky up top. And I would throw Ohio State in that mix, too, you know? And you just hear college football fans and members of the media, they didn't play anybody. And I understand that. And there's a very tricky balance between looking at what they're doing consistently and consistently dominating, and against the opponents that they're facing, right? Oklahoma has problems. Beating Oklahoma for Georgia is not a statement win. It's just not, based on how they've struggled. And I saw them live a couple of weeks ago against Michigan. John Mathier is having major problems leading that offense. And so there are questions about that. But at the same time, when you look at Darian Mensah at Miami, the talent that's around him, and you look at what Gunnar Stockton at Georgia is doing, and the talent around him and that defense, you can't ignore the consistency and what you're seeing on film. So you do have to reward that, and I think the committee members would if they were meeting today, because we have seen that in the past. We saw it with Indiana last year. You know, you can question the resume, but at some point you have to give a team credit for winning the way that they are consistently and not playing down to your opponent.
6: Shouldn't we be saying the same thing about Notre Dame this morning? I understand it was Purdue, but 35-0 at halftime, three Big Ten wins already on the season, and in pretty dominant double-digit fashion. Is that a team that has that same case to be made about, well, their resume says this, but the way that they're playing, the way that they're winning these games says something else?
5: Absolutely. And I'll be honest with the two of you. What I do on Saturday nights is these games they're playing, I pull up our True Media Statistics website and I will pin these teams and compare them side by side statistically to see, okay, what are some differentiating factors that helps separate these teams. And Miami and Notre Dame are very close. One of the things that I've noticed with Miami that the statistics reflect is a better ability to make explosive plays. So there's things like that. Then you like look at turnovers and penalties, not necessarily with those two teams, but those are some of the stats that I rely on and look at to help separate some of these teams. I mean, Texas has major issues, and they're my number one team in the projection tonight, you know? So you have a team like Texas that has a better resume, but seems to have more flaws than all of these other teams, you know, that we're talking about. So that's the delicate balance between resume and eye test.
4: So, Heather, there was news that came out this week that you had reported and went kind of viral, talking about how the College Football Playoff Committee had said, all right, they're adding a little bit of a different element this year about, like, how they're going to look into the selection committee, right? As far as the strength of conference, give me what the real genesis of that was.
5: Sure. So this is something that is new. Well, they always have looked at the strength of opponents in their league, but this is the purpose of this is twofold. One, in the post-conference expansion era, with conferences that have 16 to 18 teams, you have uneven scheduling within those conferences. So when someone says, oh, the SEC schedule is so tough, well, maybe not if you're not playing Georgia, Alabama, and Texas on your schedule. Maybe it's not as hard as what Ohio State has to do. I don't know the answer to that. Let's put it on paper and look at it. Oh, the Big Ten schedule is so hard. Well, maybe if you're not Penn State and you don't have to play Oregon, Ohio State, or Indiana, right? So what is the true value of how hard those league schedules are within their own conferences? And so every team in the Big Ten or SEC gets a schedule strength. And then each conference, based on the average of those team schedules, gets a score. So there is a visual metric to say, okay, the SEC's conference schedule is more difficult than the Big Ten's or vice versa. And the American is the toughest group of six conference. And you can't do this and use it, though, guys, until late November, because it is based on conference schedules. And a lot of these teams don't get into the heart of conference play until late November.
4: I'm still a firm believer that if you really wanted the College Football Playoff Selection Committee, and I'll do the new mock selection here in a couple of weeks, I'll be up in Dallas to do it, that they should do it, not, I'm all joking aside, not pay-per-view, but literally have showcase people how this works, right? Like, people want transparency, because you say they get assigned a number. Well, people want to know what that number is and how do you come up with that number. And I think that's the one thing that people look at and go, oh, it's this and that, and everybody's scripted because they want certain teams. I just want transparency. I think that's the tough thing right now, that myself, you, Courtney, and probably even you, Heather, want to know from the College Football Playoff Selection Committee.
5: Oh, absolutely. And I have been asking, listen, I've been covering this event since its inception. It's been 12 years, 13 years. And every year I say, you guys have to pull back the curtain, because people don't trust what they can't see. But I do understand the protection within the room of allowing selection committee members to talk about all of these teams privately with an ability to speak freely about their analysis of them. I understand that, and you'll understand that as you go through the mock selection process in the room. But the more you can show people, the more they trust the system. And I do have, and you'll get this too when you go there, I have binders. They have team sheets with every statistic. They're not hiding any statistics. I mean, I'm happy to screenshot it and put it out there. But when they add new ones, to be able to talk about it and explain it is important. And I think they will.
4: And hopefully they do. And that's one more reason why, and I'll bang the table when I get down there up there to Dallas, is to say the reason why no one is going to talk about that out and free is because you don't want somebody that's a Big 12 athletic director ripping the Big 12, right? It's a bad look. So it's just another reason why there should not be ever a sitting athletic director on the college football playoff selection committee. There's an inherent bias one way or another. Either you're going to get damned if you do against your teams or your conference, or you're going to be, you know, looked at as, hey, you went for your teams, and that's why it's a bad product. So transparency would be great for all of us. And you're always transparent with us. Thank you, Heather. We appreciate the time.
5: Thanks, guys. Go Steelers.
4: Yeah, we knew we were going to get the Go Steelers at the end of it. All right, CC, I mean, I think that's the one thing that college football fans want is just let me know how the sausage is made. I know it's messy. I never want to go ever back into the kitchen of a fast food restaurant, unless it's Chick-fil-A. I've done that before, and it's actually immaculate. But just give me the food. But this time is, I really kind of want to know how these numbers come up. How do you view the SEC versus the ACC versus the Big Ten versus the Big 12 versus Group of Six teams right now?
6: And it's not to disparage Hunter Yurchak. You know how he'll come on with Reese Davis. You know, once they start putting out the new polls, in a couple of weeks, and it'll be every Tuesday they come out, they do that. I have no issue with that, but I don't feel like there's the transparency that actually shows you here's how the people in this room decide the teams that are going to be playing in the CFP. College basketball, in a lot of ways, has gotten better at that when they're laying out the entire field for the men's and women's NCAA tournament in Division I. But college football has a long way to go because we have these questions about how is this team's strength of schedule determined to be better than this team? How about a team like Notre Dame? How do you factor them in when they quote-unquote haven't played anybody, but they still have these wins and they're doing it in such dominant fashion? Give me the why behind it, because it just doesn't feel like there's ever a uniform process of how these teams get chosen.
4: When I had reposted Heather's story, I said it was crazy that Oklahoma had, 7 or 8 different ranked opponents and Miami had one left the rest of the year. That wasn't a dunk on Miami. I think Miami is a college football national championship team. Darian Mensa may win the Heisman. Malachi Toney might be the most explosive football players that I've seen since Reggie Bush. It's not Miami's fault that the rest of the ACC isn't pulling their weight. But then you start looking at it and going, all right, does a 11-1 team in the ACC, is that equal to a 10-2 team in the Big 12 or in the Big 10? I don't know. We'd like to know those questions going forward. All right, special moment for a Tigers legend and a student radio call you don't want to miss next on ESPN Radio.
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0: D'Angelo Russell, who operates from the pistol with two wideouts each side. Now Edwards will come in tight to the left. Snap to Russell, looking. Plenty of time. Clean pocket all day. Looking. Firing down the seam. Has a man. Williams makes the catch. Guys chase him. They won't get in, or will they? No! Touchdown, Alabama! Its lead.
1: Deaf taxes in Alabama. We used to say that a lot during the Nick Saban days. But Kalen DeBoer have the Tide rolling as we saw five touchdowns from Keelan Russell, the freshman, yesterday. Last two games from him when facing a standard pass rush, right? Not a blitz or anything. 35 of 35. Incredible for that young man. They've scored 45 plus in four straight games. They waxed South Carolina yesterday, 49-18. 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
3: We're in a new studio. I got to find where the mic button is here.
1: Okay.
4: You hit the on button.
3: It's on, right? Testing.
5: Green, right? Yep, you got it.
3: We're good. All right. All right. Well, we talked about the awesome last-second win by Iowa over Michigan yesterday, but I want you to hear the student call from Iowa, courtesy of KRUI Sports. Give it a listen.
6: This is it, Hank Brown. A defining Iowa moment. Waits in the wings. Can he snatch it? Empty in the backfield. Hits his back foot. Throws to the end zone. Back shoulder. Oh, is he caught? Oh, my God. Oh, my God. He caught it. Oh, my God. He caught it. Yes. Western Michigan and the college football world. Iowa has your back.
1: Did he go Western Michigan and the college football world? Iowa has your back. That's amazing. Oh.
5: Shout out to Ryan Paris, who was on the call for KRUI Sports Student Radio, like support student media. I am a byproduct of it at Indiana University, what Iowa's doing to be able to send students on the road to call these games.
1: No doubt.
5: These are incredible moments. These are moments that you never forget as a student, whether you make it in this field or not. But to have this perspective, that sounded a lot different, a lot more excited than even the Iowa call that we played you from their own radio network.
1: Because it's the true passion, right? And that's what I love. I mean, again, there's professional broadcasters. They're amazing. I mean, we're lucky enough to work with those. And so you call it from a neutral site. But college football is about passion. Mikey, try to find me Ryan Paris before the end of the show. All right? We got to try to get Ryan some love here, because what a call that was. So if you know Ryan Paris from KRUI Sports, you hit us up over at Peter Burns ESPN or Courtney R. Cronin. All right. It wasn't the only good moment here, Mikey, that we had this weekend.
3: Yeah, we don't have time to play this, but Tigers legend Justin Verlander played probably his final game in Comerica Park. And to take him off the field, his 7-year-old daughter came out to relieve him from the mound. I mean, how cool would that be?
5: It
1: was
5: awesome.
1: Like, ask for the ball? Did she, like, all right, come hit the shower, buddy?
5: Well, she walked out, and then his wife, Kate Upton, walked out, and he was sobbing. And this is somebody who pitches angry. That's what he's done throughout his entire career. He's talked about it. It's why he has two Cy Youngs, an MVP, and three no-hitters. But, man, that was a tearjerker yesterday.
1: You just see him kind of crying and like shaking on the mound, and his daughter comes out. What a cool moment that was. Remember, it's the last day of the regular season for Major League Baseball. We'll talk about that and also a huge Saturday in college sports. That coming up next year, best week ever.
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5: Mahomes rolling left, close, Xavier Worthy, touchdown, Kansas City Chiefs.
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5: Willis rolls right, throws, end zone, and a touchdown.
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8: I'm Ed Mangan. We start with college football. There was a huge matchup in the Big Ten last night with number 20 Oregon getting past 12th-ranked USC 41-27. However, there was also a scary moment of the game when Ducks quarterback Dante Moore was taken to a local hospital after a late hit. Reports say Moore does have all movement in all of his extremities. LSU, meanwhile, was in bounce-back mode and picked up an easy win over Texas A&M.
9: Second and seven, late half, lofted pass, end zone, and it's caught! Touchdown, Jackson Harris! He was blanketed in the end zone by Julio Humphrey. He turned, and he was still able to make the catch 16 yards from Sam Levitt.
8: And as Mark Kestisher on ESPN Radio, as the Tigers win it 35-6. A couple of late touchdowns and comebacks. One of the final second where number 17 Iowa beat number 18 Michigan 20-19 on the last second touchdown pass. And down by 10 in the final 5 minutes, Wisconsin comes back to beat Penn State 24-20. Now to baseball, where there are still two playoff spots up for grabs heading into today's final day of the regular season. Last night, the Rays pounded the Phillies 12-1, while the Padres beat the Diamondbacks 10-7. Arizona is a game back of Philadelphia, but owns the tiebreaker. The Phillies are in with a win today, and with the Padres' win, they clinch home field for their wild card matchup against the Cubs. In the AL West, the Astros pound the A's 13-2, while the Rangers down the Twins 6-2. Those two teams remain tied for first at 80-81. The Astros hold the tiebreaker. Meanwhile, the Guardians are AL Central champions. Cleveland defeated Kansas City 11-5 to clinch the division.
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6: Hour number two, a best week ever on ESPN Radio. She's Courtney Cronin. I am Peter Burns. Week four in the books for college football. Week three, just a couple of hours away in the National Football League. And final day of Major League Baseball regular season to get ready for little postseason battles. But how about top 25 teams preseason-wise? Only 10 of those teams, Courtney, are still undefeated. We saw some of them go down in chaotic fashion, so let's get into it right now with this.
0: This is the biggest story of the week ever.
6: Jerry Allen from Learfield on the call. It was the Ducks in La La Land, and scary moment in this one early in the second quarter.
7: Two receivers to the right. That's Moore and Stewart. Hampton alone to the left. Hill beside Dante. Back to throw. Steps up. Could run and will run all the way inside the 15. Hooks down. Whoa. That's got to be a couple of flags.
8: It will be.
7: It is. Dante Moore is down on the field and he is not moving. He got hit hard.
8: That is a quick way to get your rear end.
7: And now more ejected. Flags. More flags. The Oregon's team is out on the field.
8: Well, and he's celebrating. The USC player is celebrating out there.
7: Well, there are flags everywhere. And
8: Desmond Stevens, number 8, is the one who came in and delivered the hit and then got up and celebrated all over on the field.
9: That was the right call.
6: Yep.
9: Targeting. He was thrown out after that. Somehow he was still on the sideline, so I'm not entirely sure how the rules apply to USC, or maybe they don't, but the Big Ten, Peter, has a code of conduct rule, and I am curious, are they going to try to enforce it here? Because after this play, you saw him high-fiving his teammates on the sideline, celebrating. You know, the taunting element here, the laughing, the high-fives after headhunting in that moment. I wonder if this is going to be the only game, next game's the only game that we won't see him for in that first half because of the targeting rule. There should be some additional punishment here because it looked ugly.
6: It looked ugly. It was ugly. He got ejected from the game. And Dan Lanning afterwards called it just basically horrendous. I'm paraphrasing here, but he also talked about how
9: that
6: it gave his...
9: disgusting.
6: It was disgusting. And it was. Especially if you see him kind of celebrating afterwards. Listen... The feet first slide, it's a bang-bang play. Yes, is it worthy of an ejection? Absolutely. Is it worthy of a more game suspension than that? I'm not going to go that far right now. Now, Dan Lanning did come out and say that Dante Moore, his extremities, he could feel them. He went over to the hospital, so hopefully that young man is okay. And then, really, back to the game, this was back-and-forth game until the fourth quarter, and it was the backup quarterback, the former Nebraska Cornhuskers QB1, Dylan Raiola, making it happen.
7: It's a big third down.
8: Oregon's 50% on their third down conversions tonight, 5 for 10. This one a little bit longer.
7: Asai Hampton out to the right, alone. Two receivers are left. Davison in the backfield. Four-man rush, back to throw. Pump fake, wanted to go Goff. He's got him in the end zone! Touchdown, Oregon, jumping for the ball. DeCorian Moore with the grab.
6: That call courtesy of Jerry Allen. Dylan Raiola was great as a backup quarterback. You kind of wonder, you know, remember he was ballyhooed about where he was going to go, decides to go up to Lincoln, Nebraska. Just doesn't quite work out. But they needed him. And a credit to Dan Lanning for recognizing, hey, young man, come here. Dante Moore's going to play one more year. We're going to give you the keys to this program, because that was a huge win, really, that the Ducks had to have, I guess, an undefeated Trojan squad.
9: You don't normally see this with quarterbacks of his pedigree. Once it doesn't work out at one school, you usually jump into the portal and go somewhere to start right away. He knew that he was not going to get any meaningful snaps, maybe some mop-up duty, barring unforeseen circumstances to Dante Moore, because we knew Dante Moore was going to come back. He did not want to play for the Jets, understandably so, and he was going to be at Oregon this year. But to watch how Dylan Raiola clearly stayed ready. And Dan Lanning talked about this after the game, that he'd come up to him during the week and be like, Coach, I heard this in a press conference. Coach, I saw this look that might be an interesting thing to keep in mind for this week. In a critical game like this, to lead a handful of touchdown drives, to leave nothing in doubt on the road against a rival, but coming off of the win that they had last week and trying to prove at 3-1 that they are worthy of a CFP spot, he did everything that he was asked to do and then some.
6: Yeah, and you could argue the reason why he went there is because probably Dan Lanning sold him the bill of goods and says, listen, we're going to be up in so many games so early, you're going to get a lot of reps in mop-up duty, and then we're going to hand the keys over to you. What's interesting is Dan Lanning, in his post-game press conference, taking a little bit of a shot at Lincoln Riley.
5: Three wins against these guys. I guess if you're interested in winning football games and you're from this area, you should go to Oregon. If you want to go to a Chris Brown concert, you should go here.
6: Yeah. With full Mike Chris
9: Green
6: Brown.
9: Double bang.
6: That reminds, again, I said earlier in the show, it reminds me of what was the Source Hip Hop Awards way back in the day where Suge Knight comes up and like accepts an award and he goes, come to death row. If you don't want your producers all dancing in the video. I mean, that was the death row Suge Knight take in Los Angeles for Dan Lanning.
9: And it wasn't just Oregon taking shots at the team that they just beat, whether it was Dan Lanning or if you go on their social media, like they are just having a ball this morning, getting to walk all over USC. It's USC's own players doing it. It's yeah. Former players. Sean Salisbury, proud USC Trojan, tweeted this last night. USC football is more reputation than substance and has been for a minute. This has been the same narrative year after year. You become what you tolerate. You think finesse, you become finesse. There was a time when you played USC and it was a damn fist fight and opposing teams knew it would hurt. Now it's a pillow fight and opposing teams know it as well. He's not wrong. They had all of their legends out there yesterday. Marcus Allen, Carson Palmer, Willie McGinnis.
6: The crowd actually showed up. I thought the crowd had done a pretty decent job of showing up.
9: For the most part.
6: We've been ripping them over at USC. And in essence, that's what it is. Like, hey, if you want to go to these other concerts, there's so much else to do in Los Angeles. But you're right, CC. Everybody was talking about the lack. And that's been the DNA or the big knock against Lincoln Riley for the longest time. Has it not been?
9: No, there's no substance to these teams. That these teams can put up points, but where's the defense? This is the same story that followed him from Oklahoma to USC. And after a loss like this last night, a loss they could not tolerate with their resume, and really for him, it makes me wonder, how much more do you need to see to know that he's probably not the coach you're going to have there long term? If you want to get over that proverbial hump,
6: you know what
9: it is? Not just be a team that wins like 8 or 9 games at best and get back to the storied USC days, you're probably thinking of a switch after this season.
6: Yeah, if you can find $70 million. You know what an athletic department that's not going to be able to find $70 million?
9: Probably not USC.
6: Hardly any of them in college football right now. And so you're almost kind of stuck with it. You're almost in football purgatory right now with Lincoln Riley. All right, Gary Dolphin and Learfield on the call. Do you believe in karma?
10: Iowa down 5, empty backfield. Here's the snap. Brown straight back. Throws to the corner of the end zone. Caught! It's caught! Touchdown, Iowa! Touchdown! Touchdown, Iowa! The game is over. The Hawks have won it. Reese Vandersee caught the pass, backing into the end zone. He ran to the front pylon on the far sideline, and Brown delivered a beauty.
6: CeCe, this game was effectively over as Iowa had a long pass. It was like 29 yards that Hank Brown completed. But the only reason why the clock had stopped is because there was a Michigan defensive lineman that ends up being injured. So they put basically a second on the clock. You get one play left. And sure enough, kind of shades of Western Michigan, Iowa, and Kirk Ferentz. What a win for him. And you can tell he was emotional afterwards. I think he knows that's the last time he'll coach in the Big House. A monstrous win for the Hawkeyes.
9: I was about to say, where have I seen this before? Time gets put back on the clock in Ann Arbor. Michigan has a chance to walk away a winner. Well, this is the football gods giving us a little heavy dose of karma based on what happened with Western Michigan and Michigan in week one. I loved it. You were supposed to hammer the under on this because this game was a slog, but Michigan outgains Iowa in yards, first downs, time of possession, and you still couldn't put them away?
6: Yeah,
9: you deserve this.
6: They seem to be a sports car right now with Bryce Underwood that just can't find the right gear. So a big win for the Hawkeyes, which may be hosting College Game Day next week as they will be hosting the Ohio State Buckeyes. Looking forward to that matchup. It was a matchup of the two UTs, Texas and Tennessee, courtesy of ABC. Oh, Colin Simmons said what?
11: They back out, and they get home again. Brandon slammed down to the ground. Colin Simmons got him down for a second time. Watson contributed, and now a flag after the play. This may have been a taunting. Colin Simmons made the sack. The flag came out well after that.
12: That's sportsmanlike conduct. Defense, number one, is simulating using the restrooms. It's a 15-yard penalty from the seating spot. Automatic touchdown.
11: Well, like Kyle Wilson's description pretty much says it all.
6: Simulating using the restroom. That's what Colin Simmons did, along with five sacks, which set the record for the most amount, or tied the record, I should say, for the Longhorns. They had 10 sacks on the day against Faison Brandon. What was your biggest takeaway of that game?
9: That Tennessee's going in the right direction, and I know that Texas...
6: Did you just go moral victory? I think you kind of went moral victory.
9: I didn't.
6: It's a little moral victory-ish.
9: It's not moral victory because I'm not... I look at this Texas team, and yes, they've got a great defense. Did you learn much about Arch Manning yesterday? Because I sure didn't. I walked away from that game being like, he was fine. He was fine.
6: And that's what I've learned.
9: And it took a failed Hail Mary attempt from a freshman quarterback who's 18 years old, who left the game for 15 minutes because he was injured, comes back in, leads a late drive. They end up getting the onside kick. And, you know, it's a freshman moment. He threw it to one receiver who was, you know, quadruple covered.
6: Well, it was chaos.
9: And you're going to learn from that moment. But I am much happier as a if I was a Tennessee fan today, knowing that I have a quarterback after the revolving door since Nico Iamaleava left a couple years ago, in the direction that they're headed in, then I'd feel about Texas and my quarterback situation.
6: I thought Texas was a survive and advance in a very hostile environment yesterday, and I think it does bode well for Faison Brandon if he can continue to grow a little bit. And Arch is what Arch is going to be, which is a good quarterback. I don't think he's going to be great. I don't think he's going to set the world on fire. He is a good quarterback, and Texas is learning how to slog out a couple of wins. This was a slugfest, but only really kind of one-sided, courtesy of Sean Kelly from Learfield on the call.
13: 45-28, first and goal at the 1.5. Two-back set. The triple eye. Harper will probably bounce out of it. He does to the left. Dipri, the fullback. Turn. Hand it off to Ball. Runs left. Into the end zone. Touchdown, Jaden Ball. Hello, Heisman voters. Jaden Ball makes a third house call today.
6: I still don't know how this wasn't the biggest story of the week. In fact, if we do it, re-rack it for another one, it has to be. Because what John Summerall has done is nothing short of fantastic. He brought a swagger back down to the Swamp. Buster Faulkner has been in his bag as the offensive coordinator. Aaron Filo is great. The 1-2 punch with Duke Clark and then now Jaden Ball is incredible. And you can see it. It wasn't just, I want to beat you. I want to absolutely shove you in the locker room. That's what they did to Trinidad Chambliss and Ole Miss, coming off their quote-unquote Super Bowl victory last week against LSU.
9: 52 points are the most by either team in this series history. Check this out. Florida tied for the most points ever against a top AP top five opponent, and they've done this before. Number one Florida, or another team has done this before. Number one Florida State, 52-20 in 1997 in the Sugar Bowl. So that was effectively the game that catapulted them to win their first national championship.
6: They were.
9: Maybe it happens again.
6: It is a different maker, and we had Heather Dennett on earlier today talking about, hey, you know what? That's a college football playoff team, the Florida Gators. John Summerall going
9: best team in the SEC.
6: Going full Cignetti. I think they might be behind the Georgia Bulldogs. All right, we'll talk about that. They got the Cowboys in Brazil, but there's field issues. We'll discuss that coming up next year. ESPN Radio.
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0: We got Dolphins and Chiefs on a little football Sunday action today. 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Courtney Cronin, Peter Burns, best week ever. Continues to roll on. We're talking about Oregon getting the beatdown of USC. I mean, that game was tied late. Midway through the fourth quarter and landing, you could tell that they were fired up. Dylan Raiola answered the bell. How about LSU and what they were able to do, answering the bell against Texas A&M yesterday? I mean, listen, the amount of texts and tweets that I got from LSU fans ripping me because I had picked A&M, you're welcome. I did that for you. It was a reverse karma jinx that because Marcel Reed had owned LSU over the last couple of weeks. I thought Sam Levitt was great yesterday. I thought the Tiger Stadium fans were amazing. Blake Baker did a great job with his defense. It made me believe that LSU is still going to be a borderline college football playoff squad. Your team, I believe, is in, CC. I still think Indiana is that good. Although, I mean, listen, I hate Friday night games.
1: I'm not going to lie.
0: I hate Friday night games.
1: Those Friday night Big Ten games are something to get used to, how late brutal they start. But, man, honestly, hats off to Northwestern for how well-coached of a team they are and how they kept that a fight. I was uninspired by Indiana's performance. 21-point spread on that in that game. Josh Hoover looks okay, but, man, I'm more impressed with what David Braun and his squad brought to the table than I was with my alma mater.
0: We're going to get to those in just a little bit as well. You can hit us up. 888-SAY-ESPN is the phone number if you want to weigh in. Right now it's time for the biggest sound of the week ever.
2: Big Magic Johnson, what has he done?
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4: Not a game, not a game, not a game. We talking about
5: playoffs.
6: I'm a man. I'm
7: who we thought they were. That's why we took the damn field.
8: Biggest sound from the week ever.
0: I mean, how we all thought what was going to happen, the Falcons beating the Packers earlier this week. Chris Canty, co-host of Unsportsmanlike, had this to say about the Packers booing their own players in Lambeau?
9: At some point, professional pride has to kick in because they was making y'all love it last night. At your home opener, you got booed. The Cheeseheads came in booing the Falcons. The Boo Birds turned around on the Green Bay Packers. I don't know that I've ever seen that. And being around the National Football League for over two decades, I don't know that I've ever seen the Green Bay Packers fans boo their team in their season's home opener.
0: That is interesting, CC, because we've seen it happen with teams that have been in the doldrums or, you know, hey, they want to fire a coach. But the fact that it happened in Lambeau and the fact that it was the fact that, I mean, against the Atlanta Falcons, and it wasn't just a close game, it was a beatdown coming up on Thursday.
1: They deserve that. The state of the NFC North is in a weird spot right now. You've got the Packers barely eking out a win in overtime against the Jets last week. The Vikings are at the top of the division. The Lions are in free fall. And the Bears don't have Caleb Williams now for 3 to 4 weeks. That's the timeline that Adam Schefter and Ian Rappaport reported this morning. But the Packers look terrible. They look like a bad football team. And the way that their own players responded to the booing, Tucker Kraft saying it's not going to help us win. Well, why don't you put out a better product then? Why doesn't Jordan Love, every time he throws a bad pass, it always looks like somebody else threw it, that it wasn't him. This offense is in disarray. The defense has zero identity whatsoever. Same issue that they had last year after they lost Micah Parsons. They got a new defensive coordinator at that too. So this is an ugly start for a team that was not supposed to be.

0: had last year after they lost Micah Parsons. They got a new defensive coordinator at that, too. So this is an ugly start for a team that was not supposed to be here this early in the season.
1: A team that probably doesn't want necessarily, they want to be here, and by here I mean the United States. It's the Dallas Cowboys. They're up in Brazil today, and Dak Prescott was trying to fit in with the local media.
2: Pick up any Portuguese at all, though, a couple words here since you've been down here?
3: Parchui. That's the only one. Am I saying it right? Parchui? No? Damn, I'm not saying it right. Hey, you could try. I'm not embarrassed to try. Something like that. It means here we go. How do we say here we go in Portuguese? Vamos. Parchui. Or part two. See, I'm close. I just added it. Yeah. Part two. Yeah, here we go. Part two.
1: All right, so Dak having a little fun there with the media, but what's not fun is I saw some of the field conditions, CC. It looks to be a little sketch down there, does it not?
0: The NFL does this every year.
1: Every year.
0: There was the Brazil game a couple of years ago when the Philadelphia Eagles went down there. And it was Saquon Barkley who got a little shaken up early in the game because of a weird footing that he had on the turf. The field doesn't look great. I hope that this doesn't become the story of the game between the Cowboys and the Ravens. They kick off here in a couple of hours. But this is why teams don't want to go international. Not just the travel, but it is so hard to control the field conditions in other countries when it's not regulated to what your expectations are. And even, you know, the NFLPA is going to have a field day today with if these conditions look as bad as they have throughout the practice week.
1: I think international games and I think Thursday night football games are great for the bottom line of the National Football League. I think they're horrible for the players and the teams themselves, right? I mean, look at the Packers, right? Teams that had played in overtime and then have to go out there and play in Thursday night games, go look at that record. It's horrible. And we saw that with the Packers, and hopefully, fingers crossed, nothing happens today on that field. If not, there will be hell to pay in many different ways. All right, week four is in the books. What do we know about the Heisman Trophy and the college football playoff race? And one piece of sound you have to hear. That coming up next. Courtney Cronin and Peter Burns, best week ever on ESPN Radio.
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0: I'm Ed Bankin. There was plenty of drama in college football yesterday, including a couple of finishes down to the wire. One, in the final second, the roles were reversed for the Michigan Wolverines, who lost on the last play of the game to Iowa, 20-19. Meanwhile, in Happy Valley, Penn State was coasting with a 10-point lead late, and the Nittany Lions let it slip away. 13th-ranked Penn State falls to Wisconsin, 24-20. Meanwhile, the Big Ten, number 20 Oregon, got past number 12 USC, 41-27. However, Ducks quarterback Dante Moore was taken to the hospital after a late hit. He does have movement in all of his extremities. Number 15, Utah goes to 4-0 in the season. The Utes victorious in Iowa State 31-17. LSU in bounce-back mode pounds Texas A&M 35-6. Now to baseball. The Arizona Diamondbacks are still alive in the wild card race, while the San Diego Padres are getting ready for home field advantage of the wild card round. The Padres down the Diamondbacks 10-7. That gives San Diego the fourth seed in the National League. They'll host the Cubs. Despite the loss, the Diamondbacks can still get the last wild card spot with a win today and a loss by the Phillies, who have lost 4 of 5 after falling to the Rays 12-1. A win for Philadelphia gets the Phillies in. Meanwhile, in the AL West, the Astros remain in the driver's seat.
1: The kick and the pitch. And that is smash. Deep to right. Butler back. Steal it. Onto the grassy berm, a three-run homer for Yordan, his 42nd of the season, and the Astros lead it 6-1.
0: A call from KBME 790 AM. Houston beats the A's 13-2, while the Rangers top the Twins 6-2. They are tied. Houston holds the tiebreaker.
2: 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I'll recap it all in my Upon Further Review at 7 a.m. Eastern. 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
3: And out of the pistol set, back to throw from his 18-yard line. He's set that one deep down the right side. Jeremiah Smith, he gathers it in at the 25 of Illinois. Wiggles his way by a defender to the 10, goes wide to the left again, and into the end zone goes Jeremiah Smith. A 72-yard scoring pass through the air. He showed the Illini some hip wiggle and able to get into the end zone untouched to put Ohio State up by 2 scores, 13-0.
4: The old good old hip wiggle on a Sunday morning. That was Paul Keels from Learfield on the call. Courtney Cronin, Peter Burns, best week ever on ESPN Radio, always presented by Progressive Insurance. Let's go a couple of top threes right now, CC. So these are the categories we have. Top three Heisman, top three surprises so far in college football through week 4, and the top three disappointments. You and I have not shown our results yet. Right now, and we brought in an accounting firm to make sure it's sealed in the envelope. So we'll open those up as we start. We will go from 3, 2, 1. We start with the top three Heisman candidates right now, coming in at number 3.
5: Number 3.
4: All right, for me right now, I'm going to go Jaden Ball as far as top three Heisman, coming in at number 3. He's been amazing. Over 140 yards yesterday, 3 touchdowns against an Ole Miss squad that you could tell they were a little hungover from that game against LSU. But that 1-2 punch between Jaden Ball and Duke Clark has been great. 300 rushing yards, 6 rushing touchdowns. John Summerall, they put a mark on that victory.
6: All right, my third Heisman favorite at the moment, and it's not recency bias because he's been doing this all season, is Kamario Taylor from Mississippi State. Fourth quarter rally yesterday, the 24th ranked team in the country, beats Missouri at home 31-24. Klanga. Like, you got the cowbells. They set the record for cowbells yesterday, which was incredibly loud and incredibly annoying in the best possible way. It's why we love college sports. And 11 passing touchdowns right now to lead the SEC. I know some people are going to wonder where Trinidad Chambliss is on my list. It's not recency bias when Kamario Taylor has been doing this throughout the early part of the season.
4: He had the big victory at Minnesota a couple weeks ago. Yep. And
6: the team's great.
4: It is great. I was a little disappointed of Nick Saban on College Game Day yesterday, talking about, you know, the Protect College Sports Act, and we got to do what's right, and they run all these commercials about, you know, the transfer portal was a mess, and NIL, and Nick Saban's been a big part of that, and Saban's also like, hey, if I was a coach right now, I'd try to get Kamario Taylor in the transfer portal. Like, that's what we're trying to fix here, coach. Like, relax. He's going to be a Hail State guy for quite a while. All right, number 2 is somebody you know.
5: Number two.
4: Kamario Taylor. That's who I have. I got Jaden Ball coming in at three. Kamario Taylor, for the reasons that you brought up. He was a little bit banged up, and Missouri took a late lead. And I go, all right, is this state being state, or are they going to finally cut through? And now he gets that victory, and they're going to face Alabama in Stark Vegas coming up next week. They've got Alabama and LSU the next couple of weeks. Cannot wait for that matchup. Who do you got coming in at number two, CeCe?
6: I have Miami quarterback Darian Mensah. The records that he's setting right now through the first four games of the season, he's thrown 14 touchdowns, only 12 incompletions. 12 incompletions, 14 touchdowns. That's an ACC record. First FBS quarterback in the last 30 years to have more touchdown passes than incompletions in his first four games. And Miami, I know people are going to say, well, they haven't played anybody. Wait until they play that Notre Dame game on the 7th of November before you start, you know, taking this one to the bank. He's been the most consistent quarterback we've seen in college football this season.
4: I don't think there's a doubt, but he's not on my top three list because they have not played anybody. He's right there, kind of circling in the top five, but until I see that game against Notre Dame or somebody that has a pulse in the ACC, I mean, it's week four and you're playing Central Michigan. Kudos to Cristobal for kind of doing the Cignetti type of scheduling going forward. All right, my number one.
5: Number one.
4: I think it's the same one that you're going to have right now. Jeremiah Smith, 217 yards yesterday. He had 123 yards in the first quarter. It's like, can you imagine being a defensive coordinator and going, all right, we got Jeremiah Smith. We got to contain him a little bit in the first quarter, right? And then we got a shot. And he puts up 123 yards in a first quarter. Four touchdowns. It's man amongst boys right now. What he did to that poor safety, he should have to probably write an apology letter to that man and that man's family. That was a bad look for the Illini.
6: I'll be quick on this because he's my number one as well. He's the best wide receiver prospect that we've seen in college football since Calvin Johnson. The route running clinic he put on yesterday, the career game, receiving yards, catches, and touchdowns. What he did in the first quarter alone, what did you say? It was 123 yards?
4: 123
6: in the first
4: yards. Yeah.
6: Whew. Impressive. Buddy, he's going to run away with it at this point.
4: All right, so the best of the best, the top surprises. We go 3-2-1, starting with number three.
5: Number three.
4: I'm going to go with the Iowa Hawkeyes. Make 11 play drive, 91 yards to win in Ann Arbor. They've shown up a couple of points in the last couple of games as well, too. Kirk Ferentz, I truly believe that this is going to be his last season. That's why he was so emotional in that victory against the Wolverines. And for them to go out on a run would be pretty fantastic for them. Huge, huge victory for the Hawkeyes. And now might be hosting College Game Day when they host Ohio State coming up on Saturday.
6: My number three is Wake Forest. To go do what they did yesterday, knocking off the 16th-ranked team in the country in Louisville, 30-27. The Cardinals' offense, which we know is high-scoring, it can put up a lot of points. They stifled that in the fourth quarter. They blocked the late field goal attempt that could have tied it. Jake Dickert and what he's done in taking a team that was 4-8 to 9-4 in his first season last year and then sustaining that level of play with an important conference win yesterday, that was huge.
4: Huge. Maybe the next Florida State coach, but you never know at that point. All right, coming at it, this one.
5: Number two.
4: I'm going to give it to Jeff Lebby and Hail State. Because it's not just Kamario Taylor, but Fluff Bothwell has been great. Anthony Evans is great.
6: What is his name?
4: Fluff Bothwell. It's great.
6: Could you find me a more SEC offensive coordinator name than that?
4: No, I mean, it's not the coordinator. It's the running back. But yes, it's Fluff. He's been amazing. The crowd's there. They're 4-0. And Lebby had a great quote on the Netflix documentary. He goes, guys, when this thing turns, it's going to turn really well. And Lebby has proven, you give him a little time, you get Kamario Taylor. Zach Arnett, remember, he was the old head coach for Mississippi State who filled in after Mike Leach's passing a couple years ago. Back as a D coordinator, that's been a great surprise in college football.
6: My number two, UCLA. They're off to a 4-0 start. They put an absolute clinic on Maryland yesterday on the road. And it just in my mind, I think about where this team was a year ago at this point. They'd already fired their offensive coordinator, fired their head coach. They were in free fall. And to see how they've been able to rebound from that, Bob Chesney comes over from JMU, done an incredible job going into the bye week. They're sitting on top of the world right now. Two Big Ten wins back-to-back. I'd like to see them do it against a stiffer test than what Mike Loxley's doing at Maryland. But you got to give some credit where it's due. That was an impressive win and a really big one for the momentum of where that program's going.
4: And by the way, it was a, if I'm not mistaken, I think that was the early game. So you had to go across three different time zones. About
6: Eastern,
4: basically
6: yep.
4: like 7 a.m. you're waking up to play football.
6: In the middle of a nor'easter.
4: And sure enough, you end up waxing them. I think that game was a pick'em. And they won by 50.
6: They were 1.5-point favorites.
4: Not great for Loxley going forward. All right, biggest surprise, this one.
5: Number one.
4: The Florida Gators. And I probably shouldn't be surprised. And, CC, you're saying that you have the same one
6: I
4: as
6: have them
4: well,
6: as
4: too.
6: Well.
4: But, mm-hmm. you know, what John Summerall is doing, I think will go down as the best hire of all the new coaches in the SEC. Because I do think Lane is going to have some success at LSU, but I think it's more of like a supernova, like just in and out, right? I think for Summerall, he has built a swagger around the Swamp, and they play tough for him. And I think that resonates with that Florida Gators crowd. They were not happy when they lost Lane Kiffin to LSU. I think they're going to be pretty happy that they got John Summerall down at the Swamp.
6: Third 50-point game this season. The season's 4 weeks old. The only other time they've done that in the first four games was 96. What'd they also do in 1996? Won a national championship. Florida's in great hands. They're the second best team right now in the SEC. I'm not surprised that he's gotten them off to a great start. I'm surprised it happened as quickly as it did to where they are at the top of their conference in the first year under a new quarterback, new head coach, new everything.
4: And to do that right now with Buster Faulkner, their offensive coordinator, that was the best hire that they could have made. Scott Strickland and the Gators have to be happy about that. All right, the bottom of the barrel, top disappointments we've seen in college football.
5: Number three.
4: I'm going to give it to the Oklahoma Sooners. I knew that schedule was tough, but I thought John Mateer, after he got injured last year, was never quite right. I thought, all right, they will get it figured out. They couldn't get it figured out in Ann Arbor, and they just looked atrocious. And I know a lot of that has to do with you're in Athens, it's the Georgia Bulldogs, but they just look inept. And three turnovers yesterday. I don't know how much longer John Mateer is going to be QB1 for them.
6: Number three for me is Texas A&M. What was that yesterday? You're coming off an embarrassment at home to Kentucky, a team that Will Stein, we had him on the show last week, they are ascending. This is an A&M team that's supposed to have the strength of your team be your defense, yet you allowed Sam Leavitt, who had a hamstring injury yesterday in the middle of that game, so on one leg, that guy throws for 312 yards and two touchdowns, 17 of 23, so 14 yards per attempt pretty much. You let that happen? In a get-right game, a game that you were supposed to come in angry and ready to right the ship? Buddy, it's not. You have bigger problems than your quarterback down in Texas Station right now.
4: All right, coming in at number two.
5: Number two.
4: All right, for me, it's kind of recency bias, but it's USC. And it's not really even Lincoln Riley's fault. Like, Steve Spurrier used to say whenever somebody would throw an interception, well, not your fault, Danny Werfel, for throwing that interception. It's my fault for thinking you could throw that pass. It was my fault for thinking Lincoln Riley that they were going to beat the Ducks. And when you had Dante Moore out, and I know Dylan Raiola comes in, I'm thinking, all right, Lincoln, here's your opportunity. Okay? Here's your opportunity to kind of gut out a fourth quarter physical win, something that has been really the mark against you ever since you had got the success as a head coach, going back to the time at Oklahoma and now the time at USC, and I didn't see it. And I wonder now if we're ever going to see it, CC. It does not look to be the case.
6: No. Number two for me is Michigan football. The way that they lost yesterday, it felt like karma from the football gods, given what happened in week one. But for a team that somehow finds its way into being ranked, I think it's a lot of brand name. I don't think they deserve to be in that spot for the rest of the season. Like, this is not a good football team, yet you have a very expensive quarterback that you made a lot of concessions for. He's not playing great. You outgain this Iowa team in yards, time of possession, first down, and you can't put them away, and it takes a last-second play for Iowa to come into the big house and stun this team.
4: Yep.
6: Very disappointed in Michigan.
4: All right, my biggest disappointment so far in college football is
5: number one.
4: You already talked about it in College Station, Texas A&M. Mike Elko brought back Marcel Reed, He brought back about a $40 million roster, but brought back nothing as far as what's looking like a good product. And I, listen, I'm never going to fault Mike Elko for this, but the fact that they had given him a contract extension last year in November because Penn State was open, because of other things, goes to show you college football is not broken. It's broken by the athletic directors that want to keep paying out this money. And it is bad. A bad situation right now in College Station. The fact that they went to a college football playoff game last year, Miami took it to them in that game down there. Whew. I don't know how you start Marcel Reed again anymore. He looks lost.
6: My number one is similar in the vein of, I don't know how you start John Mateer anymore. You mentioned him as number three. I remember I came on the show 2 weeks ago, ahead of the NFL opener, and you asked me about my biggest takeaway from the weekend, and it was, what happened with John Mateer? From a year ago till right now, I understand there was the injury, but he has not looked right since he's come back. Brent Venables nearly benches him yesterday. You couldn't have blamed him if he would have. But the pass near the goal line that then gets returned for a pick six, like, what are you doing throwing the ball like that in that moment? It was rather a scoop and score, 85 yard touchdown for Georgia. This was not what I expected from somebody at this time last year we were talking about as a potential Heisman candidate.
4: Those were our top three Heisman, top three surprises, top three disappointments of college football so far. Courtney Cronin, Peter Burns coming up. Will Ferrell in Saturday Night Live was down in Mississippi. We'll explain next.
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0: Dante Moore is down on the field, and he is not moving. 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
0: And now Moore ejected.
2: Never want to see that with any opponent, no matter how competitive the game is. You know, these are all people at the end of the day. Wish him a speedy recovery.
3: You got a lot of guys on the sideline that were emotional in that moment, including myself. So we'll continue to assess him, but I don't want to make any speculation on further.
4: Dylan Raiola was great for the Oregon Ducks yesterday after Dante Moore had that scary hit after the cheap shot by a USC Trojan. Just kind of gave it a little attitude for Dan Lanning and the Ducks. Big win for them against USC, and now that they will have, Courtney, a bye week before they host UCLA. So looking forward to that matchup. It's been one of your better surprises so far of the 2026 college football season. All right, no surprise at the end of every single hour. Bring in Mikey for a little bit of this.
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6: Again, I missed it.
7: Still trying to figure out that
6: All right, guys. A world record was set in Starkville last night. Mississippi State Bulldogs had a ringing of 41,819 cowbells simultaneously. This is how it sounded, actually. Me, I don't know if you can even tell it's a cowbell, but that's what almost 42,000 cowbells actually sound like all one together.
4: I have a couple questions here. Actually, I have three. One, you said how many cowbells was the number?
6: 41,819.
4: Did they count them? I mean, because that's not capacity to Davis-Wade Stadium. So there's had to be some people, or is this kind of like an idea? How many they had? Number two is, who actually held the first record of this?
7: Probably Mississippi State
4: as well, too. But, like, who do you go to Guinness and be like, all right, hey, we want to do a world record-breaking performance here, most cowbells ever. Who's number one right now? Was there an answer?
6: Says there is more than 50 trained volunteers to make the official count.
4: Okay, so we have that.
7: They train them to keep their eyeballs on the cowbells and count them.
4: Okay, and then number three, CC, I've experienced it, but only in kind of spring games. I'm normally back in studio for Saturdays during college football season. You have covered games in Davis-Wade Stadium when you were there at the Clarion Ledger. Like, how rough is it on opposing teams with the cowbells?
7: It's like the way that it sounded there when Mikey played the cut. It, you know, you would think you know what a cowbell sounds like a lot louder.
4: Oh, actually, hold on. I got a cowbell right here.
7: See, that's how I hear it in my head. But that's the hum of 41,000 plus, and it just lasts all game. And I know there's this whole deal about, well, artificial noisemakers are supposed to be banned in the SEC, banned in college football. How does Mississippi State get to do this? Well, this predates that rule, and they can't travel with them on the road. So to do it in your home stadium, to make it difficult on opponents, because it's loud for communication. I mean, there's already headset issues in college football when you go on the road. Even in your own stadium, if the president's there, according to what happened at the Texas and Tennessee game yesterday. But it makes it deafening on opponents to be able to try to communicate. And that's a home field advantage that they have that is not like others in college football.
4: Mikey, you have the previous record?
6: Yep, I found it. It was set correctly by Mississippi State University back in 2015. Mm. But the record back then was 5,748 cowbells.
4: Okay, so they have shattered it.
6: I'm
4: pretty sure that one's going to be like Cal Ripken's, like, most consecutive games. I'm sure no one is going to break that other than Mississippi State.
6: You were asking in the break what world records you think you could win or do or think, right?
4: I was going to say, I don't even know. I started thinking about that. What world record could Courtney Cronin actually have and set?
7: Who?
4: Think about that.
7: Celsius's consumed before 10 a.m.
4: Most Celsius
7: consumed before 10 a.m.
4: Okay, that sounds safe. Probably shouldn't try to.
7: You never said it had to be safe.
4: That's true.
7: You never said it had to be safe. I'm just trying to think of something realistic that I could do better than anybody in the world.
4: Well, I know something that I can't do, which is, or want to do, is what PJ Fleck did yesterday, Mikey.
6: Courtney sent me this. Minnesota coach PJ Fleck's intensity was on full display. He's a crazy man, Golden Gophers linebacker Maverick Barnowski said, and that's if he's saying it, you know, it's pretty crazy. I think I believe he said he got hit by a cleat from the celebrating coach, or from the crazy PJ Fleck yesterday. I'm trying to read this.
4: Well, they beat Washington. That was a big win for him, yes.
7: Celebrated, and the name of that linebacker, one more time, Mikey.
6: What is it? Come on.
4: Come on. You got it, Mikey.
6: Maverick Barnowski.
4: That's pretty good.
7: Could you find a better name for a linebacker? Barnowski? I love it.
4: You either
7: his mouth is all bleeding. PJ Fleck is trying to like wipe it off. Like truly blood and guts going into this game.
4: Blood, sweat, and tears. A good win for the rowing of the boats over there for the Gophers. All right, coming up, we'll head down to South America. We got a Cowboys game starting off a little bit. Hour number three. Get the threes up.
8: 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Jalen Hurts and the Eagles head to Chicago looking to stay hot. 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
23: Cats have lived alongside humans for thousands of years, but they've never completely left their wild side behind. Even the cat curled up on your couch has a lot in common with its ancestors roaming the savannah. Jonathan Lossis is an evolutionary biologist and a professor at Washington University in St. Louis. He spent decades studying how cats became the animals we know today.
22: If you looked out your kitchen window and saw an African wildcat, you would not say, "What is that African wildcat doing in my backyard?" But rather you would say, "What a cool looking cat. I've never seen one quite like it." So they do look a lot like domestic cats, but they are different in some ways.
23: For example, one difference is how domestic cats meow much more than their wild relatives.
22: The domestic cat has changed its meow. It's shorter in duration and more higher pitched. Apparently, that's people, when you play them a meow of a domestic cat and a meow of an African wildcat, and you don't tell them which is which, people can definitely tell them apart, and they rate the domestic cat's meow much more pleasant to listen to.
23: Interestingly, wild colonies of cats don't really meow to each other very much.
22: It's a trait that has evolved during domestication. Moreover, any given cat will have several different meows, and they will use them in different contexts. And so they have evolved to be able to interact with us in ways that they can tell us, you know, I'm hungry, or I want to get out of this room, or whatever.
23: But zooming out, he argues that, in general, these felines aren't all that different from the original African wildcat.
22: Whereas most domesticated species, like dogs, or cattle, or pigs, are very different from their ancestor. But cats aren't very different at all from wild cats. In fact, when they occur together, they will interbreed readily and produce kittens.
23: We can get a better picture of this evolution by traveling back thousands of years to the Fertile Crescent in the Middle East. This region is where African wild cats eventually became part of human society.
22: People often think that domestication is something that we do to other species, that we breed them and transform them, but in many cases, such as this, it was the cat that really took the lead. And the idea is this, that in the Fertile Crescent, that's where people first settled down and lived in villages instead of being mobile hunter-gatherers. And they built villages and they started farming. This is the start of agriculture. And as you know, farms during the good season, they grow as much food as they can, and then they store what's left over for the lean season. And so you can picture these villages with huts or buildings with lots of extra food lying around. Well, of course, that attracts mice and rats who see that as a great bounty. And so the rodent population explodes. And in turn, some of the African wildcats, the bolder ones who were willing to enter a village, took advantage of all these rodents.
23: In other words, this relationship didn't begin because people went out looking for wildcats to bring home. The cats showed up on their own, drawn to the rodents living around human settlements. And for both sides, it worked because it kept the rodents at bay. Eventually, locals took more of a liking to these cats and started putting out food and bedding, too.
22: And then again, the boldest cats would maybe enter the houses to take advantage of that. And those cats would have more kittens that would have the same behavioral traits. And then people would continue to be good to them. Perhaps the cats that entered the houses, they would start petting them because kittens are adorable. And the cats that would let themselves be touched would get more food. And we would go through this dance where cats increasingly evolved to adapt to living with us. And we, in turn, treated them better and better. And eventually, the African wildcat turned into the domestic cat.
23: Zoom in on Egypt about 3,500 years ago, and you can see how Egyptians loved cats. Paintings and inscriptions still found on tomb walls show how these animals became part of the Egyptian family. They ate meals from bowls underneath the dining room table, wore handmade collars, and came along on family outings.
22: And then a little bit later, cats became revered. That the ancient Egyptians had a whole bunch of gods that they worshipped. And these gods, each god had its own totem animal. And about 3,000 years ago, the predominant goddess, the number one goddess, if you will, was named Bastet. And she was usually pictured as a woman with the head of a cat. And as a result, cats were revered, and people, if their own pet cat died, they would shave their eyebrows, and it became an offense punishable by death to kill a cat and so on.
23: However, Lossis says there was also a dark side to this admiration that was rooted in Egyptian sacrifice and testament.
22: When Egyptians went to temples to pray to their god, to pray to the goddess Bastet, or maybe to ask for some offering from the goddess, asking something she needs, Bastet, can you, whatever, they would take a votive offering, which people sometimes today do when they go to a religious place. But instead of a candle or something else, what they would take is a cat mummy. And this is horrible, so close your ears if you don't want to hear it. But what they would do in the temple grounds is they would breed lots and lots of cats and then kill them and make them into mummies that people would buy and take to the temple as a votive offering. So even though they revered cats in general, they often made these cat mummies by the thousands.
23: One upside is that because they were mummified and preserved, archaeologists can still use them to learn more about the ancient cats that lived thousands of years ago. A 2025 study published in the journal Science analyzed 87 ancient and modern cat genomes. The findings suggest domestic cats reached Europe about 2,000 years ago, later than researchers once thought, and spread more widely during the Roman Empire. And experts say that these ancient cats didn't look that much different from the cats we have today. Egyptian felines typically had spotted or striped coats and short, light-colored fur to withstand the heat. For all that's changed over thousands of years, the basic cat has stayed remarkably familiar. Their surroundings have changed a lot more than they have. Lossis doesn't know exactly what they'll look like far into the future, but he's pretty sure that they'll still be here.
22: Just as that first cat 30 million years ago gave rise to the great variety of cats today, I think the future will definitely have a diversity of cats, and most of them will have evolved from the domestic cat. So our cats today are the ancestors of the cats that will be around in the future.
23: To learn more about this topic and our guest, Jonathan Lossis, head to viewpointsradio.org. You can also check out his book, The Cat's Meow, How Cats Evolved from the Savannah to Your Sofa. 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Studio designed by Jay Silvers. I'm Gary Price.
25: Coming up, we delve into the world of motorcycles and what you should know whether you're riding or not when Viewpoints returns.
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25: When Andrea Yu gets on her motorcycle, she has a clear head. Work problems, her to-do list, and anything else melts away. For her, riding often feels like a form of focused meditation.
24: Activating all of your senses in a way and just kind of blocking out that extra noise, all the voices in your head. Other things that are, you know, like trying to cram into your head, like being able to clear your head and just kind of focus and feel your senses. And in many ways, like, that is really hard for me to do, seated meditation and being quiet. But I sometimes find a similar effect from riding a motorcycle because you're focused on doing one thing, which is riding your motorcycle, but you use your sense of hearing to hear for traffic. You use your sense of sight to look for hazards.
25: Today, you is an MSF certified rider coach, motorcycle safety expert, and spokesperson for the Motorcycle Safety Foundation. Go back to 2001, and she was a journalist living in Maryland and working in Virginia. Her commute was about 50 miles each way, and she got into riding because she wanted a more interesting way to make the trip.
24: I used to drive to work, and it just kind of sometimes got a little, you know, dull, and I was like, there must be a more fun way to commute to work, and also, realistically, to save on fuel. So, because I used to bicycle a lot when I lived in New York City, I was like, you know what? I think a motorcycle might be the way to do this. So I went ahead and took a class, the Motorcycle Safety Foundation Basic Rider Course. I got my license, and then I bought a little smaller bike to begin with. But it not only provided just such a great feeling when I'm commuting, you know, I really felt like part of the travel. I can smell different smells and feel the temperature changes, and it was really an active way to commute. I had so much fun with it that I just started incorporating motorcycles to more parts of my life.
25: 25 years later, she's built up her collection and now owns 16 motorcycles. She and her husband plan entire trips around different rides and have found a community along the way.
24: I have certainly found a lot of new friends through motorcycling. It's probably one of the most amazing things I realized is when you're out there riding on a motorcycle, like just on the road, my husband and I have pulled over to the side before just to like check our maps, make sure we're going the right way. Inevitably, we get one or two other people on motorcycles. They always pull up and say, hey, are you okay? Just checking in. I have not had that happen to me in a car, but motorcyclists, we do kind of have this unspoken community already. You know, we're all out there on the roads. We are aware that there are risks out there, so we kind of feel like we have to look out for one another.
25: Part of what keeps her coming back is how different the road feels on two wheels. You're exposed to the crisp air, the smell of the ocean, and all of the sights and sounds around you. But that closeness to the road also means there's far less protection if something goes wrong. In 2024, the National Highway Traffic Safety Administration reported that more than 6,200 motorcyclists were killed in traffic crashes. That's 16% of all traffic deaths, even though motorcycles made up less than 1% of all vehicle miles traveled. That's one of the highest totals recorded since at least 1975.
24: You don't want to get hit. You don't want to get in a crash. Again, motorcyclists are just more exposed to the roads. You know, just like if you're a pedestrian or riding a bicycle, you just don't have the cage around you.
25: Even if you have zero interest in ever riding one, motorcycle safety still involves every driver or bicyclist on the road. Yu says one of the biggest problems is visibility.
24: One of the number one things we hear from drivers when they, you know, do run into a motorcycle is, I didn't see them. We always say, ride like you're invisible. So just don't assume other drivers see you. If you kind of ride with the mindset that a car is going to pull into your path, you'll naturally be more alert. You'll pay closer attention to what's happening around you. And also a lot of times too, there's something called inattentional blindness. And that means that a person doesn't see what should be very clearly visible to them. So sometimes you might, as a motorcycle rider, look and say, oh, I made eye contact with the driver. But what you might not realize is they didn't actually make eye contact with you. They literally saw right through you and they saw the truck right next to you, but they didn't see you.
25: And this can be especially dangerous at intersections. The National Highway Traffic Safety Administration found that in 2024, there were more than 3,300 fatal two-vehicle crashes between a motorcycle and another vehicle. In almost half of these crashes, the other vehicle was turning left and failed to see the oncoming motorcycle. From the other side of the handlebars, Yu always assumes she hasn't been seen at all. After more than two decades of riding, she says she's developed what feels like a sixth sense for the small decisions drivers are about to make.
24: I've been riding since 2001, so over 20 years. I will say, and, you know, knock on wood, but I have not been in a crash, nor have I really had a near crash in all my years riding. And that's because I approach things with a safety mindset. You know, I know road rage is something that happens no matter what type of vehicle you're in. And I just really try to avoid any of that because I'm on a motorcycle. And if it's between me and a car or me and a truck, we know who's going to win. So if someone I know already, like when you ride motorcycles, you sometimes build this sixth sense, like, oh, I can already predict what that driver's going to do. So anytime there's maybe about, you know, 40 feet between me and the car in front of me, I'm like, I'm pretty sure someone's going to pull up and cut in front of me. And when they do, whether they use their signals or not, I just let them do it because, again, it's not saving me a whole, like, it's not going to save me an hour of time if I get in front of that person.
25: And if you're biking or driving near a motorcycle, being predictable helps too. Always signal early, check blind spots, and don't make the rider guess where you're headed.
24: Another misconception too is that motorcycles are small, so they don't need as much room. Well, they are allowed and do take up a whole lane. And also motorcycles, they may be smaller than a car's, but the rider still needs room to sometimes maneuver safely. You know, we can't, there might be something on the road, in your lane, like debris or something falls out. Like they'd have to get around that too. So motorcycles do need room. Keep a good sort of space cushion around them. You know, give them space.
25: For current and future motorcycle riders, the basic safety advice is straightforward. Get formal training. Wear a Department of Transportation compliant helmet. Invest in protective clothing and always ride sober. The National Highway Traffic Safety Administration says that 40% of motorcycle riders who died in single vehicle crashes in 2024 were impaired by alcohol. And as we begin leaning into fall, keep a lookout for changing road conditions.
24: One thing for motorcyclists to really look out for too is like fallen leaves or grass clippings, because riding over those can really be as slippery as riding over ice. So we always encourage people to either try to avoid those if possible. If you are riding over leaves or anything slippery, you know, a lot of times you can just coast over it. So no quick actions. Don't brake really hard or quickly over it. Don't really throttle through it. Just kind of, you know, maintain your speed and coast through it.
25: For you, riding is both an adventure and a calming reset.
24: The word that pops into my head is possibility, because there's so many things I can do. But also, one of the things I love about riding is that, in a way, nothing bothers me. Like, I don't think about work troubles. I don't think about a fight I may have had, you know, with my mom. That can just sort of melt away because I have to stay focused on my riding so I can make sure I'm safe and make sure everyone else is safe. So that's one of the things that it really just forces you to be mindful.
25: To learn more about motorcycle safety and our guest, Andrea Yu, you can visit msf-usa.org. 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I'm Marty Peterson.
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10: This is Viewpoints Explained. I'm Ebony McMorris. In Philadelphia, the Academy of Natural Sciences announced it's closing its public museum permanently at the end of this month due to budget cuts. It first opened in 1828 and is the country's oldest natural science research institution and museum. Before this year, the organization had reduced its operating hours and staff in order

0: led to this decision. Sadly, this closure in Philadelphia is part of a broader issue. Many museums across the country are struggling to keep afloat as operating costs rise and funding from both government and private donors fall. A 2025 survey of more than 500 museum directors by the American Alliance of Museums found that 55% were still seeing fewer visitors than in 2019. More so, about a third had also lost government grants of contracts following federal changes under the Trump administration. Two-thirds of these museums said that they're still struggling to recoup the lost funding. This matters because most museums don't survive on ticket sales alone. It's a combination of admissions, membership, donors, and foundations and government grants. When attendance is down, costs are up, and grant money disappears. There's not a ton of other options to fall back on. As a society, museums are important because they support school programs and independent learning at any age. They also help preserve artifacts and scientific collections and help bring awareness to conservation and preservation efforts. Right now, more museums are trying to adopt through new programs, partnerships, and fundraising. If you're able to, support your local museum this fall by planning a visit or signing up for membership. That's Viewpoints Explained for this week. I'm Ebony McMorris.
1: Welcome to Culture Crash, where we examine what's new and old in entertainment. The new movie Coyote vs. Acme is a Looney Tunes adventure that traveled as roundabout a road to release as any movie I can think of. The film, which began production in 2018, was shelved by Warner Brothers in 2023 for a tax write-off. This meant the movie, which was already finished, would never be seen publicly. After much outcry, the company in 2025 reversed course and allowed Ketchup Entertainment to pay a reported $50 million to acquire the finished film. Finally, in August 2026, Coyote vs. Acme was released into theaters, admittedly with much less fanfare and virtually no marketing. And the critical and public consensus both say that the movie is really good. The film blends animation and live-action filmmaking to tell the story of Wile E. Coyote, bringing the Acme Corporation to court after their products continue to gravely injure him and foil his pursuit of the Roadrunner. Starring Will Forte, Lana Condor, and John Cena, Coyote vs. Acme is a family-friendly courtroom comedy that had my theater laughing throughout its runtime. Typically, you'd expect a movie that was set to be erased from existence to feel incomplete or to be a total swing and a miss, but that is not the case here. Speculation abounds as to why Warner Brothers saw such little value in the title. What seems apparent to me is that with a proper Looney Tunes-sized marketing push, there's no reason to believe Coyote vs. Acme couldn't have been a hit. Instead, director Dave Green and company will have to settle for being grateful the movie is being seen at all. Fun, zany, and completely worth seeing, Coyote vs. Acme is now in theaters. I'm Evan Rook.
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1: I'm Ed Mencken. Week 3 of the NFL continues today. The Bears do not play until Monday night against Philadelphia. They'll be without quarterback Caleb Williams. According to ESPN's Adam Schefter and the NFL Network's Ian Rappaport, Williams has a grade 2 hamstring injury, which usually requires a 3 to 4 week recovery. According to the NFL Network's Ian Rappaport, Rams defenseman Myles Garrett has been given a 6 week timeline in his return from a knee injury. There are 9 early games today, including the Chiefs and Dolphins from Miami. That will be the first game you can hear on Football Sunday on ESPN Radio. And Dolphins receiver Ryan Miller talked about his team's approach after a rough 0-2 start.
2: I think the thing they harp on just being a team. We talk about, winning our 1-11th all the time, which is basically just winning our 1-on-1. You know, it's no different this week. Obviously, we've got a great opponent and the Chiefs coming in, but we just got to harp on the little details, play the team, and just be better overall all around.
1: Our coverage will get underway at noon Eastern. The second game on Football Sunday on ESPN Radio will be the Vikings and Buccaneers from Tampa. According to ESPN's Adam Schefter, receiver Michael Pittman is expected to play for the Steelers today against the Bengals despite dealing with a foot injury. Speaking of the Steelers, according to Schefter, the Cowboys and Lions are among teams who have made inquiries about a trade of cornerback Joey Porter Jr. According to ESPN's Jeremy Fowler, Colts cornerback Javarius Ward is expected to play against the Texans today. He's been dealing with a groin injury. Now to baseball, with 2 playoff spots still remaining on this final day of the regular season. In the American League West, the Astros and Rangers are tied. Houston holds the tiebreaker. Arizona game back of Philadelphia for the final NL wild card.
3: This is Rich Eisen. Coming up on Monday, ESPN's Marcus Spears joins us on what stood out from Week 3 in the NFL and looks forward to Monday night's matchup between the Eagles and the Bears, plus a Week 4 college football roundup on Monday's Rich Eisen Show on Disney Plus, the ESPN app, and ESPN Radio.
4: Say ESPN is that phone number. A couple of you guys on hold. Continue to give us a call. 888-SAY-ESPN is the phone number. We're talking about the biggest disappointments in college football so far this season. But right now, we got some more positive things to talk about. We got Major League Baseball right around the playoffs starting to start. And same thing for WNBA as well. Marcus Thompson of The Athletic joining us right now. A new book's called Game Changers. Marcus, tell me a little bit about that and what you learned through this process.
5: Oh, man, Game Changers is a book about how some of these players throughout history, not the GOATs, not the greatest of all time, but the ones who made us rethink basketball, who exposed us to new heights, new levels, and new possibilities. It's really a book, really, because I'm tired of the GOAT debate. I'm tired of people arguing and tearing down everybody else. So I decided to go a different direction and point out who helped us evolutionize basketball. So that's what Game Changers. And I learned, you know what? Basketball is one unique, beautiful story where we got to connect the eras instead of divide them.
6: So the WNBA playoffs start today, Sunday, September 27th, the best of 3 series in the first round before they move into the semis. As you've reported on this and found the people who have evolutionized women's basketball, where did you start and where did you end?
5: I started with Cheryl Miller, who was, just an insane revelation back when I was young. Cheryl Miller is the most underrated basketball player probably of all time. I think people have no idea who she is and how good she was, because she played at a time where people didn't think women could even play basketball or should play basketball. So I think, and she didn't play pro. So she just had USC and Team USA, so the visibility was low. But yeah, Cheryl Miller was insane, and we've never seen anything like her. So I started there. This current iteration is where I ended, even though I do think there's another wave coming with the likes of like Juju Watkins and Hannah Hidalgo and all kind of insane high school players coming up. But yeah, just going through that era, I started with Cheryl Miller. I think the whole 2000s, early 2000s was an incredible time for women's basketball with Maya Moore and Diana Taurasi. Like, it's lit, and now it's Asia Wilson's league. And now The Valkyries about to be lit. What you know about the Valkyries out here in the Bay?
6: No, I mean, you bring up a great point, and the playoffs do get started today, ABC, 2 p.m. Eastern time. It's the Liberty and the Lynx, followed by the Fever and the Aces, 4 p.m. I know the NBA season's a couple weeks away from getting started. You mentioned it at the top. You hate the GOAT debate because we always centered it around LeBron and Michael Jordan. How did you try to break that mold as you went through the reporting for the book and just how the men's game has been shaped?
5: It's interesting because like I've heard just some amazing stuff over the years where it just caused me to tap out. Like now that how Michael Jordan played against plumbers, so it don't really count, right? or our knock against LeBron is that he lost the finals, as if making the finals wasn't anything. So my route was just, man, forget the whole thing. Like, forget it. Y'all decide who's the greatest. And the thing that hit me, I'm telling you, Courtney, you know I got a bunch of uncles and all that, right? And they, when I was young, they were always telling me, when I'm on my Michael Jordan hype, about, like, Dr. J and Kareem. And I was like, man, shut up. Don't nobody want to hear that. They ain't as good as Mike. I just wasn't listening. And now I feel like them. So now I feel like the one saying, man, you don't know about this. So In 20 years, you know, if you ever get old, Courtney, you're gonna be yelling at some youngsters about Steph, because they're gonna think whoever they watched was so incredible. So my goal was to say, all right, let's stop all that, or let's forget that, and tell me how this person led to this person, led to this person, led to that person. And it's just a healthier conversation, I think.
4: Well, yeah, you don't tear anybody down, and ultimately we all end up getting old and becoming the OGs. It'll be like, back in my day, it used to be this way. The new book's called Game Changers. Marcus Thompson, congratulations on the book with The Athletic. Going to be a great read for everybody, all right?
5: Thank you. Have a good one. I appreciate you.
4: You got it. The book's called Game Changers. It is a unique way to kind of look at it, instead of kind of the debate idea of like, hey, how each grew in kind of the next way. Right.
6: I like the way you put it. You don't have to tear one generation down, tear one player down to build up somebody else. And we do that in basketball for some reason. We always do it, especially in the NBA world, the Michael Jordan versus LeBron debate. It's exhausting. It's the worst topic on sports talk radio, which is why we never do it. So I like that there's a fresh perspective and a different way to look at this.
4: We kind of do it in college football. Listen to what Dan Lanning had to say yesterday. This was literally the last statement he made in his post-game press conference after the Ducks beat the Trojans.
7: Three wins against these guys. I guess if you're interested in winning football games and you're from this area, you should go to Oregon. If you want to go to a Chris Brown concert, you should go here.
4: Wow. 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We asked you, what's the most disappointing part of the college football season so far? John is up in Dallas. Thanks for joining us here on Best Week Ever. What do you got for us, John?
8: Well, it starts with the saddest ending in college football history with Vanderbilt against a team that I'm not even going to say their name. And then ends yesterday at that horrible, disappointing ending for Tennessee at home.
4: Yeah, so, John, we're talking about NC State obviously fumbling out of the in the end zone when all they had to do was basically take a knee and take the safety, and it led to Vanderbilt winning that game, which they fell to Auburn yesterday. But yeah, the Tennessee ending game was really weird because I never really felt like Tennessee was in that game. They were always kind of hanging around, like Teddy KGB says in Rounders. And Texas never really delivered a knockout blow. And they get a late touchdown, then they get the onside kick, which was hilarious because Sark tried to do the ice the kicker timeout. And so the first onside kick that Tennessee tries, it just goes straight to the Texas Longhorns. The game's over. But Sark had called a timeout because he wanted to see what they were going to try to do. And then ultimately Tennessee gets it. And then had an opportunity, kind of a crazy moment, to have a Hail Mary. And we've seen a couple of different Hail Marys so far this season. But I don't know. I just wasn't wowed by either one of those two teams yesterday.
6: I wasn't wowed, but I'm more impressed by where Tennessee is headed. I know you said I'm like moral victorying this. I don't think I am. Like, watching, what else would you expect? in a moment where you have an 18-year-old true freshman quarterback starting his first SEC game, a game that he was injured in, comes back, and then all of a sudden they're in position to win it at the end. It's a missed opportunity, no doubt. But special teams nearly kills Texas in this game at the hands of Tennessee. And that's a learning moment for Faison Brandon, their young quarterback. He will come back from that, and he will never throw into coverage where there's four defenders and one receiver. He will have another shot at that, no doubt, at some point. But to have them be able to calm the quarterback carousel that has been that way in Knoxville ever since Nico Iamaliava left, I think Josh Heupel is feeling pretty good that his team was right there, a possession away from winning that game, and just knowing what they have on the schedule going forward, that if you can play like that against a team that's the number one team in the country, deservedly so or not deservedly so, then you can do just about anything in SEC play as you get into more of the meat of your schedule.
4: Yeah, I think their defense with Jim Knowles as their defensive coordinator is going to surprise some people. Texas is where we find Scott. What's surprising to you about this upcoming season?
9: Well, I'm telling you that I am surprised that A&M has faltered as much as they have. I'm surprised that Elko has not replaced Marcel Reed, at least temporarily. Give somebody else a chance. It appears that he doesn't have anybody else in the stable. And the defense is non-existent. It's just, we've talked about disappointment. That's an emotional ride. And I'm heavily disappointed.
4: Scott, thank you for the phone call. I think a lot of Aggie fans felt when they made the playoffs last year, they knew Marcel Reed wasn't great against Miami. It was a weird day. I was there in College Station for that playoff game. It was an 11 a.m. start. The wind was whipping around. Marcel Reed just didn't make enough plays. And Miami, to their credit, defensively, was amazing that day. But they thought, okay, we're going to get him back one more year. We got $40 million behind this roster. We're in a pretty good shape. And now they sit there down the barrel. What, they got a 6% chance to make the college football playoff. With the rest of their schedule, they're not making it. They're not going to be a college football playoff team. And that's where it's going to be interesting, is how often do you go back to a booster and say, well, we spent a lot of money bringing back a quarterback, but he's not good. You can ask the same question in Norman, Oklahoma right now. I guarantee you, Brent Venables and the Sooner faithful paid a lot of money for John Mateer to stay, or whatever that contract is for him, and he's regressed. And at some point, how often do you go back and have... You know, when you pay a bunch of money to that starting quarterback, what else do you put in a backup? Go look at what happened with Dante Moore. It's huge that they had Dylan Raiola. That's the reason why they won that game yesterday when Dante Moore went out, is because Dan Lanning was sharp going, hey, man, if we're good enough but we go down, we can't sink the ship here. And I don't know what they have at A&M, but they're going to have to make a decision there. They're going to have to make a decision in Norman, Oklahoma at the QB1 spot.
6: Can they afford to make a decision at A&M? Because I'm bringing this back to Mike Elko. Remember, he signed that contract extension 6 years this offseason. He gets them to their first CFP appearance in program history, and it doesn't go great, but they're like, all right, we've got the coach we want. This is the person that we expect to lead our team going forward. They clearly didn't learn from the Jimbo Fisher of it all, and the massive buyout, the money that they cost themselves by firing him when they did. And now you've got a team that the secondary was supposed to be your strength. It wasn't, against a quarterback in Sam Leavitt, who's basically on one leg yesterday. A quarterback in your own guy, in Marcel Reed, who could barely throw for 110 yards. I don't know what else to say. I thought there would be a wake-up call last week after the way they lost to Kentucky at home.
4: I did.
6: Stunning, the 12th man in College Station. And that's how you show up? I get that you had to go on the road, but I did. After we played that sound from Mike Elko, he said there is nothing good about this game. No silver linings. Everything was bad from top to bottom. And then you do that? You lose 35-6? That's not just a lack of execution. That's like deep issues that are rooted in this team that go back to players who left the program, who were drafted, the 17 transfer portal additions that they had. They have not made a significant impact. Not a single one of them outside the kicker.
4: No. And they've been banged up as well, too, losing Terry Bussey earlier in the season. We'll see how that plays out for them going forward. One more call. We go north of the border to Canada. We go. Gregory, what do you got for us?
10: Yes, from Winnipeg, Manitoba, Canada. My biggest disappointment was basically Saturday with the lack of unsportsmanlike conduct and professionalism on the college football field. Since that these guys are making NIL money and they're basically quote unquote pros by monetary line item only, some of these, I think that we need to start instituting fines as well as possible suspensions in terms of how the conduct of these college football players are doing on the field. Kids are watching this every Saturday morning and every Saturday evening and going into Saturday night footballs and stuff, and they should be basically making a more positive example on the football field in terms of their conduct.
4: Gregory, thank you for the phone call. I mean, obviously we saw that. There's just the absolutely idiotic celebration by Colin Simmons for the Texas Longhorns in that game. Malik Brown as well, too, had one that didn't get penalized like Colin Simmons did. And Sarkisian kind of alluded to it in his press conference. Go, I've addressed it. It's about the team. And he also addressed, we live in a me-first society where everybody wants to do something that's trending. And until you start, I would assume you can find them. I don't even know what the rules are at this point. Can you find a player in their NIL deal? Conduct unbecoming?
6: How does that happen? Like, I don't know. I think that's a really slippery slope. Fines get instituted in the NFL, and I get what Gregory's getting at because we see this every Saturday from the previous week's games in the NFL. Fines are handed down, whether it's unsportsmanlike conduct, whether it's, you know, whatever penalty it is. There is a monetary assessment that comes with it. I don't think it'll happen in college football. The players are not unionized and there would be no way to institute these things uniformly because you'd have to get an agreement on all college football players in order to do it. But it was unfitting of a really good day in college football yesterday. You see the play that took Dante Moore out of the game. And yes, that's targeting that player. The DB for USC was ejected from that moment. He won't play the first half of next week. Might there be more suspension coming potentially from the Big Ten's code of conduct and personal conduct policy? But some of the boneheaded stuff that, you know, gets that we saw with the Texas team just... it was undisciplined in a team that got lucky to win that game, and their defense once again carried them.
4: And we'll see how Texas, they'll have the bye week, and then they'll go face Oklahoma in the Red River rivalry. Then they've got Florida, Ole Miss, Mississippi State, Missouri, LSU, Arkansas, and A&M to end the season. They're going to have to clean some things up both on and off the field to get that done and be a college football playoff team again. All right, who had the best and the worst week? We have our nominees coming up next. Courtney Cronin, Peter Burns, best week ever on ESPN Radio.
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0: Get the lineups in. 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Who do you got in that one? You got the Bucks. You got the Vikings. Which are you rolling?
1: I don't know if I can pick. I'm on the call for that game.
0: Oh, give me a key that Tampa Bay wins because of what?
1: Well, they're 0-2 right now. It cannot get any worse. They're missing their top two rookies on defense. Josiah Trotter, who's been their best player on defense, and Reuben Bain, who has had an up-and-down year. The key is Baker Mayfield, play to that contract. They just gave you that massive contract extension. You're going up against a Brian Flores defense that has been blitzing teams at an alarmingly high rate, even for him, the first two games of the season. I think the Vikings will win this game. They will start out 3-0. Kyler Murray's back. That will be the difference in getting a passing attack going. But the Bucs are in desperation mode like we have not seen in a very long time.
0: They sound like they're part of the worst of the worst. Let's start with the bottom of the barrel.
2: I want to be the best of the worst.
3: Who had the worst week ever?
4: Oh, no. This is terrible.
0: I want to start with a couple of Big Ten teams here. And USC had that opportunity, right? Even, you know, go toe-to-toe. The fan base actually showed up. I was impressed with how the Trojans showed up for the Oregon game. But when it came down to it, Lincoln Riley's team just wasn't quite tough enough once again. And there's going to be, even with a backup quarterback, Dylan Raiola, just kind of carving them up late into that game, the questions are going to be asked about Lincoln Riley's future. And the same thing about Penn State in a different way. Penn State, their schedule in the Big Ten, they weren't going to have to play Oregon, weren't going to have to play USC, weren't going to have to play Ohio State. So they had a pretty easy path right now to the Big Ten championship game. And let Wisconsin score on a 72-yard drive or pass late into that game. Just brutal for Matt Campbell, who was kind of building something up there in Happy Valley.
1: How about all the quarterback injuries that we've seen in the NFL? Last week, Caleb Williams, Jaden Daniels go down. One day later, it's Jackson Dart, who we know is out for the season. Six teams through the first 2 weeks of the season were left to turn to their backup quarterbacks. Now, a team that I just mentioned, the Minnesota Vikings, go from Carson Wentz back to Kyler Murray, who's out of concussion protocol. But it is just brutal to have to deal with injuries to the most important position this early in the season. And a special nomination here for Giants fans.
0: Oof.
1: How high they were feeling coming off the win over the Cowboys and then seeing Jackson Dart go out that early, that is just a gut punch of all gut punches.
0: Gut punch for Oklahoma and A&M fans as well, too, trying to figure out what they do with their quote-unquote healthy quarterbacks in those respective schools. All right, let's flip it to the positive side, shall we?
2: You're simply the best.
3: Who had the best week ever?
0: Not only did the Iowa Hawkeyes get a victory, but occasionally you get the student call, which actually shows how much passion there is in broadcasting. Let's go ahead and play that sound one more time of Iowa beating Michigan in the last second.
5: This is it, Hank Brown. A defining Iowa moment. Waits in the wings. Can he snatch it? Empty in the backfield. Hits his back foot, throws to the end zone, back shoulder, is he caught? Oh my God, he caught it! Oh my God, he caught it! Yes, Western Michigan and the college football world, Iowa has your back!
1: To think on your feet in that moment, Western Michigan and the rest of the college football world, Iowa has your back. Hats off to that play-by-play announcer. That is some pro-level stuff that you're doing in college.
0: How about UCLA? Not only do they get a big victory against Maryland, but they see USC lose. Same thing for Mississippi State. They got the big win against Missouri. Yep. They see Ole Miss lose. That works out well for them.
1: Cubs and the Sox clinching the postseason on the same day. That has never happened, and they've only been in the playoffs outside that COVID year two other times, now three, including 2026.
0: And I believe Jeremiah Smith just caught another touchdown against that Illini safety.
1: He put you on skates.
0: It was impressive, to say the least. She's
1: ugly.
0: Courtney Cronin. I'm Peter Burns. That was best week ever. Countdown to kickoff. Gary and Randy coming up next.
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16: I'm Ed Benkin. It is the third Sunday of the NFL season. The Bears will wait to play until tomorrow night when they host the Eagles without quarterback Caleb Williams. According to ESPN's Adam Schefter and the NFL Network's Ian Rappaport, Williams has a grade 2 hamstring injury, which doctors consider a 3 to 4 week recovery time. According to the NFL Network's Ian Rappaport, Rams defenseman Myles Garrett has been told he has a 6 week timeline in his recovery from a knee procedure. According to Adam Schefter, the Cowboys and Lions are among teams who have made calls to the Steelers about a trade possibility for cornerback Joey Porter Jr. Porter is expected to play today when the Steelers host the Bengals. According to ESPN's Adam Schefter, receiver Michael Pittman is also expected to play for Pittsburgh. In Buffalo, the Bills will host the Chargers. L.A. coach Jim Harbaugh talked about trying to fix the issues which have plagued his team over an 0-2 start.
17: We correct and look for anything and everything we can to improve. That's working. That's working harder. That's working smarter. That's been done, being done, and will continue.
16: Bills receiver DJ Moore will be a game-time decision, according to the NFL Network's Cameron Wolf, but fellow receiver Keon Coleman is expected to play. Coming up today on NFL Sunday on ESPN Radio, we've got the Chiefs visiting the Dolphins, kicking off at noon Eastern with our coverage, and that'll be followed by the Bucks and Vikings from Tampa. Baseball's regular season ends today. Two playoff spots up for grabs, including the AL West. Astros and Rangers are tied. Houston holds the tiebreaker. Arizona's a game behind Philadelphia for the final NL wildcard spot. The Phillies are in with a win over Tampa.
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3: It sure is. We are 3 hours, less than now, away from the kickoffs to the third Sunday of the NFL season. 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I'm Randy Scott. 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Listen, if you're in the Northeast, we hope you're driving safe. If you're out there on these row ads right now, it's the Nor'easter will not let us go. We were out there, we made a little dunks run after SportsCenter AM.
4: And it was spitting. It sure was spitting.
3: Yeah, it was windy.
4: But hey, it was refreshing. Yeah, like I gotta say.
3: It was raining, but at least it was also windy.
4: It was gusty.
3: It was basically like throwing that rain in our faces.
4: Yeah, just straight up Mother Nature spitting.
3: That's it.
4: Towards us figuratively.
3: Obviously.
4: Of course, but can't stop us because this is week three of this here program, right? Mm. Countdown to Kickoff, 10 to 1 p.m. Eastern time. And every single week, the boys get a little bit of a studio promotion.
3: We're in a big studio here.
4: Big boy today, Randy.
3: We're in a varsity studio.
4: Palatial.
3: Which is interesting
4: because it took me until my senior year of high school to make varsity.
3: There you go.
4: But now here I am in my eighth year at ESPN, varsity studio.
3: Varsity radio studio on an NFL Sunday. And there's NFL news as we are presented here on Countdown to Kickoff with Randy and Gary by Progressive Insurance. News this morning. We had it on SportsCenter AM. There's an update here from Myles Garrett and from the Rams. If you thought maybe it was just going to be a quick little IL stand or IR stand, no, not so much. Now it's a 6-week timeline for the Rams superstar as he recovers from knee surgery. That is according to what sources told NFL Network's Ian Rappaport. It seems going to be cautious, as you might imagine. They give up so much to get him. They are now back to a 500 football team without him, trying to tread a little bit of water until they can be that defensive nightmare, that I think we all expected coming into the season. And then news out of Chicago. Gary, you had a lot of things to say about Caleb Williams.
4: I just said he was a battler, and all of those reactions, of course, aided by the weather when they were carting him off. And if anybody's ever pulled a hamstring or gotten a paper cut or stubbed a toe, you know. I mean, life's on the line.
3: That's exactly
4: You know what
3: right,
4: I mean? Life is on the line.
3: You ever cut yourself shaving?
4: No, well, that's something I haven't done because I haven't had to.
3: You'd be leaking.
4: Is that right?
3: Head injuries will leak on you. They will. But here's the thing about a hamstring issue. Sometimes it looks like an Achilles or it looks like a knee injury, as it did on Sunday. Wet track, slippery track against the Vikings. Instead, the news today, again, according to Ian Rappaport and Adam Schefter, Chicago Bears quarterback Caleb Williams has a grade 2 hamstring injury that doctors consider a 3 to 4 week injury. So that is the timetable. That at least tells me that he's not going on IR, because IR is a guaranteed 4 weeks. If they're looking at a 3 week timeline, trying to hustle him back, because as it stands now, you're going to throw Tyson Bagent at the Eagles on Monday Night Football on ESPN and ESPN Radio. And the thing there with Bagent is he's in concussion protocol right now.
4: Yeah, it's not getting late too early for these Bears, but with a team that had massive expectations to start the season. You hate this. We hate to really see collectively all of the big name players going down early with injury, a lot of lower body stuff as well, although Bagent in concussion protocol. Real quick, can we go back to the Myles Garrett implications?
3: Yeah.
4: I don't think it's a big deal at all. They didn't have him before this season, right? We knew that they were going to be a wagon whether they had him or not. Aaron Donald will be back. As long as the offense can continue scoring points, I think the Rams are in a good spot.
3: I mean, yeah. I would say yes and no, right? Because you're still without Puka Nacua.
4: Sure.
3: You're going to rely on Devontae Adams, who missed time last season with some soft tissue stuff.
4: Massive.
3: But he had a huge game last week. Exactly. And they can still run the ball with Kyron Williams. Yep. They can run the ball with Blake Corum. Matthew Stafford is the maestro of that orchestra. But defensively, what do we always say? There's net and there's net.
4: There's net.
3: Yep. So coming into the season, oh, Myles Garrett, cool, but that they had Jared Verse. And now they don't have Jared Verse.
4: Sure.
3: So are you plus one overall because you got Aaron Donald, or you're back to neutral because the head count says you have Aaron Donald? He's only back because he wanted to play with Myles Garrett. You're a better football team with the best interior or exterior defensive lineman in football, sure. It's a tough division, man. I mean, Seattle looks like a world beater. Arizona's frisky.
4: Donald's back.
3: San Francisco's healthy.
4: Come on.
3: Which is incredible.
4: Sure.
3: So you're the team that's got the injury bug. You just can't afford to fall behind early. That's all.
4: Correct.
3: And already you're down one division game.
4: And then as it relates, going back to the Chicago Bears, the whole Ben Johnson, we're coming for the scoring record. God, that lasted just a week.
3: That's it. And you know, because even with a healthy Caleb, they were sitting on 3 points at that point in the second half.
4: Yeah, I mean, that was, I mean, we talked about that leading up to it last week. The Vikings defense, Brian Flores is going to scheme some stuff up, finally gets one over on Ben Johnson, who had his number historically. But yeah, the offense left a lot to be desired for sure.
3: We are everywhere across the National Football League for week 3. We're going to take you to NFL stadiums around the country. 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
5: 45-28, first and goal at the 1.5. Two-back set. The triple eye. Harper will probably bounce out of it. He does to the left. Dipri, the fullback. Turn, hand it off to Ball. Runs left, into the end zone. Touchdown, Jaden Ball. Hello, Heisman voters. Jaden Ball makes a third house call today.
3: That is Sean Kelly from Learfield Radio. It's Gary Strisky. It's Randy Scott. It's Countdown to Kickoff on ESPN Radio and the ESPN app. Got to show a little bit of love to the college game. There was so much to get to yesterday. You heard Jaden Baugh there go absolutely nuclear on Ole Miss. Jaden Baugh rushing for 3 touchdowns. Jaden Baugh going over 100 yards. Again, he's got 5 straight games with 100 yards and a touchdown. Derrick Henry was the last running back in the SEC to do it. It was 2015 when Derrick Henry won the Heisman. And that's significant because we saw a couple of Heisman differentiating games yesterday. One of them, Jaden Baugh, in a positive direction.
4: Yeah.
3: He came into that matchup with Ole Miss, one that Florida absolutely ran away with. Mm-hmm. He came in at 60-1 at DraftKings Sportsbook to win the Heisman Trophy. He left, by the time the final gun went up, 16-1.
4: Yeah.
3: Okay. But the true leader right now, the shortest odds, the favorite right now is Jeremiah Smith after his 200 plus yard performance and 4 touchdown performance in another conference game where Ohio State did whatever they wanted to Illinois.
4: It's been a quarterback award in recent memory, quarterback heavy, but the position players that we've seen emerge, let's not forget Kamario Taylor too, the 19-year-old spinning it from Mississippi State. I know he kind of went up the leaderboard. Malachi Toney had another massive game. Darian Mensah had another great game. Jaden Baugh in Florida look awesome. I watched that thing from start to finish. They hung up 52 on Ole Miss. And call it what you want, maybe a letdown game after all of the high stakes and high emotions from last week when they beat LSU and Lane Kiffin's return. But everything about Florida, and there were so many references and comparisons to, we're not calling it a Spurrier-led team. We're not calling it an Urban Meyer-esque team for many reasons. But this Florida team is exciting. They're putting butts in seats. They're hanging up points.
3: Oh, yeah.
4: And they got the swamp feeling like a really, really dangerous place again.
3: It was loud. It was loud. It was rocking. If you want to find a nit to pick about Florida, it's
4: and
3: that.
4: You often do.
3: No,
4: you
3: it's
4: do.
3: Just that they're a little one-dimensional when it comes to their offense. But when you can go for 300 yards a game, they're averaging 300 rushing yards per game. And it was 142 for Baugh. It was 126 for Duke
4: on
3: Clark.
4: 12 touches.
3: On Duke Clark, 12 touches, 126 yards. Aaron Filo doesn't have to do much.
4: He doesn't have to be a
3: as the quarterback.
4: Beater.
3: And they still put up 52 points.
4: Yeah, that's nasty.
3: It's incredible. On an Ole Miss team that can score with you with Trinidad Chambliss, who still might be the best quarterback in college football, but at least for a Saturday, at least for a week, Ole Miss comes back to the pack. Florida has reestablished itself, as you said. And then there's what's going on in the Big Ten, where USC and Oregon got real chippy, and for good reason, in my opinion, for good reason.
4: You've got to defend your boy there.
3: Dante Moore, for those who haven't seen it, Dante Moore, Oregon quarterback, going to play on Sundays next year, probably could have played on Sundays this season, came back to Oregon, preseason national title pick for a lot of people who know a lot of Ball, and Oregon's kind of come out of the gates kind of flat, but Dante Moore's been putting up numbers. Moore scrambled yesterday at the Coliseum against USC, ranked matchup, and he's in a slide. He is giving himself up, and he gets absolutely drilled, shoulder to the head. The head snaps back. Even, I mean, it was Trojans linebacker Desmond Stevens II. He's sliding, and even when you slow the clip down, you see his head hit the ground so fast.
4: The recoil off of the helmet off of the head was pretty intense, and then he goes into that fencing position.
3: Yeah.
4: And this is not accusatory, but you see what happens on Twitter, and people are saying that Desmond Stevens was then mocking the fencing position with his arms up. And then at that point, you know, and it carried into the tunnels at the Coliseum after Oregon ultimately won the game, which I generally like seeing, like, teams actually dislike each other and sticking up for their boys.
3: And you got,
4: like,
3: your teammates back.
4: It poured into the tunnels. But Desmond Stevens, he was ejected from the game. Dante Moore was taken to L.A. General County Hospital, where, you know, he was awake, he was conscious, he did have feeling in all limbs and extremities. But obviously, you take a look at that hit and you're saying, all right, he's going to miss a game. He is going to miss some time, their next game against an undefeated UCLA team. But not for nothing, that was a must. That was an elimination game for Oregon.
3: It was.
4: They were 2-1 going into that. Yeah. They had just lost to an Oklahoma State team. And had Oregon lost this game, they're 2-2 on the season. USC remains undefeated, but Oregon's out of the playoff picture, especially with the oncomers coming in.
3: I want to hear from Oregon head coach Dan Lanning, because it's not necessarily big picture at all. It's talking about the hit. Mm-hmm. And he uses the word disgusting to describe the hit on his quarterback.
6: You know, I didn't see any of that. And if that's the way somebody else was operating, it's really disappointing. That in that moment, for me, I challenged myself to focus on the moment and the things that I can control. Their team has absolutely nothing to do with what I have to do and what we have to do. So we try to have singular focus. Our guys respect the game. I don't think you'd ever see that from our players. I don't think you'd ever see that from our coaches. Again, I don't think that's necessarily an indictment on Coach Riley, because I can't speak to what I didn't see. And I know he was quick to, you know, voice his concern, you know, for our players, so I appreciate that from him. But it's a disgusting play. You know, you don't want to see it happen. It's disappointing that it happened. And, you know, I'm praying that our players healthy, and I'm praying that their player can learn from that situation, because it's not a moment you can be a part of.
3: All right, they did have Dylan Raiola. Remember him from Nebraska?
4: Yeah, 2 years starter in Nebraska.
3: Played really well in relief. Raiola said after the game, seeing him like that shook the whole team. But at the same time, we knew that it was our brother, and we were going to fight for him, and the Ducks did get that win. Busy day in college football. Packed day. There is a packed NFL slate to get to. It's week 3. It's the third Sunday of the NFL season, and Super Bowl champion Sam Darnold is going to come back today. Can the champion Seahawks stay undefeated as they head to the East Coast to take on Washington? So it's the state of Washington against Washington, D.C. He's Gary Streisky. I'm Randy Scott. 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

0: 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He is Gary Streisky. I am Randy Scott. 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You can see us on SportsCenter AM, 7 a.m. Eastern, ESPN, Saturday through Tuesday.
1: Yeah.
0: All the relevant NFL
1: That's us.
0: Football shows, college football
1: All
0: shows.
1: All the highlights. Some people accused you of rapping this morning. You said a singular bar.
0: I said one bar.
1: You rhymed.
0: I don't even know what it was.
1: You rhymed Van D's with something.
0: Van D's with TDs. Because he scored
1: TDs,
0: a touchdown.
1: Touchdowns. I want to make that one abundantly clear.
0: Just enunciation's important.
1: It is.
0: You and I both found that.
1: Those are some of the notes that we get from our producer sometimes.
0: That's true.
1: Enunciation.
0: I want to shift gears here for a second, if I could.
1: You don't know how to drive a manual transmission.
0: Shift gears. Well, you call it millennial anti-theft.
1: It is millennial
0: anti-theft. Or Gen Z anti-theft.
1: Raise your hand if you're listening anywhere at home if you don't know how to drive a manual transmission.
0: If you don't know, dang it. I had my arm up too early.
1: Wow, everybody in the booth also knows how to drive a manual transmission.
0: Hey, man, you know how to drive? Javonte, you know how to drive a manual?
1: Javonte, are you guys lying to me? This is friend zone.
2: I have no clue how to drive it.
3: I can figure it out.
1: He puts it in neutral hope he's on a hill.
0: He goes, I can figure it out. That transmission's already
1: That's how my dad made me figure it out. Took me in one of the busiest intersections in my town, Thornton, Colorado.
0: No.
1: I had a 6-speed Mustang, and he goes, go.
0: No way.
1: And it was a left turn into the intersection.
0: Oh, buddy.
1: And that's how I learned how to drive a manual transmission.
0: You had to be fast with it.
1: Buddy. Oh. Well, it was a Mustang, so obviously.
0: Obviously. What year was a Mustang at the time?
1: 1999.
0: 1999?
1: 75th anniversary.
0: You guys had some money. That's fine. Yeah. No, that's good. I want to get to something as we go back to week 3 of the NFL season, which, by the way, kicks off, let's see, 1 p.m. Eastern time, 2 hours, 40 minutes from now. 2 hours. 40 minutes from now in the nation's capital, or Maryland, adjacent. It's the Commanders and the Seahawks. I want to get something near and dear to your heart, Gary, the Commies. So, Washington, comrade, they lose. They lose Jaden Daniels. Jaden Daniels, this week, the word out of from Dan Quinn, head coach, is that he's not Jaden Daniels, going to be placed on IR. And we all saw the elbow.
1: Yeah.
0: We all saw that thing slide out of position.
1: Yeah, it was tough to watch.
0: Like a pack of Rolos.
1: But he is... Okay, hold on.
0: Which are delicious, by the way.
1: Hold on. You ever tried them frozen?
0: Yes.
1: And then you put them in bananas?
0: No. I'm out on bananas. Keep going.
1: Stop it. Anyway, the elbow looked grotesque. Last play of the first half. Everybody has seen it. But that is certainly news to me. Is it an indictment on how they feel about Marcus Mariota, the backup quarterback? Or is it we need our starting quarterback out there as quick as possible, because we are 0-2, staring down 0-3 with the Super Bowl champions, who are getting their starting quarterback back. That butt feeling and looking right for Sam Darnold. It's a glue. But
0: I'm not
1: here trying to objectify Sam Darnold. You know
0: I'll say this, man. Jaden Daniels doesn't play defense.
1: Yeah,
0: that's where they need help.
1: Yeah,
0: that's where Washington needs help. Offensively, with Jaden Daniels, you know, in Dallas taking on the Cowboys, he looked great.
1: Mm-hmm.
0: He looked great, but it was only for a half. But it was Terry McMillan. It was, you know, Scary Terry. It was Stephon Diggs. Everything was starting to come together.
1: Yeah.
0: But they weren't stopping Dallas. They're not going to stop Seattle today. I would say that even if Drew Locke was getting the start. But to your point, it is Sam Darnold. And no matter who is under center or back of center, they find JSN. Jackson Smith and Jigba is the straw that stirs the drink, which is important because they're still figuring out the backfield. You know, Jadarian Price in and out of the lineup. They're not sure. Yep. Emmett Wilson stealing goal line carries. Helani's been in and out of the lineup. All this is Zach Charbonnet's recovering from surgery. So they're a one-dimensional offensive team. It doesn't matter when the defense is that good, and it doesn't matter with the one aspect on offense is JSN.
1: So are you trying to say that they don't need Sam Darnold to rush this thing back and give the keys to Drew Locke?
0: I'm saying they don't need him to rush back. I'm saying like you want to have a little bit of like an Apple AirTag on those keys if you toss them to Drew Locke.
1: Yeah.
0: Not that he'll run away with it, but you want to get your car back.
1: You want to be able to track down those keys and take them back when you want.
0: Who was he listening to when he was lip syncing on the sideline, Drew Locke?
1: Oh, gosh.
0: The Fetty Wap?
1: Was it Fetty Wap?
0: I can't remember. But that's an iconic iconic video, it means he's a little dangerous. You know what I'm saying?
1: Sometimes
0: it means
1: you want your quarterback to be dangerous.
0: You do want your...
1: He wears an invisible backpack.
0: Remember last week we were sitting here talking about Baker Mayfield? We were like, he looks dangerous today.
1: He looks like he moves weight.
0: Baker Mayfield
1: walked in the studio like he moved weight.
0: Gave the Browns.
1: Yeah, he let that happen.
0: It's frustrating. I want to move on because Sam Darnold comes back. Kyler Murray coming back today as well. Murray back for the Vikings, cleared concussion protocol. The Vikings more than treaded water without him. They beat the Bears last week. The Carson Wentz experience really came down to earth in that wind and rain in Chicago, but they got out with a divisional win. They're now 2-0 in the division out of the gates, and Kyler Murray's played 3 drives.
1: What are we expecting from the Minnesota Vikings? this season with Kyler Murray. We're expecting them to be in a playoff position, right? They've let the ship sail on
0: Were you expecting them to be a playoff team?
1: They were 2 years ago. Heck, they won the division two years ago.
0: Yeah, but that was with a grown-up sized quarterback.
1: Okay, but what about a not quite grown-up sized quarterback, but he plays with a big heart and a bigger arm.
0: Fun size.
1: And honestly, a really large helmet.
0: A very large helmet.
1: A really large helmet, but I don't know if it's just a regular helmet with a proportional. You know.
0: So here's the thing about Kyler. What I was encouraged by in preseason, in workouts, some of the videos, some of the hype, I like that Jay Jett had a functional quarterback.
1: Yeah,
0: I did. Carson Wentz threw to him in that win over Green Bay. It was a little tougher to come by in the wind and the rain in Chicago. Say what you want about Kyler, but he's got an arm. He'll spin it. And they're down in Tampa today. Weather conditions not expected to be all that adverse. Neither is the Bucs defense. The Bucs defense made Deshaun Watson look great last week.
1: Yeah, which is a departure of what you think of when you immediately think of the Tampa Bay Buccaneers. And they pretty much built that entire franchise off being the Tampa defense and yada, yada, yada. At any rate, so what I'm hearing Randy Scott say on this September 27th, 10:30 a.m. Eastern Time on Countdown to Kickoff is wide receiver, more of an integral and important position than running back in today's NFL. Jaxon Smith-Njigba being the focal point of the Seahawks offense. And then if you have Jay Jetta, listen, I'm not disagreeing with you. And then you got Jay Jetta, who I think is the second best receiver in the National Football League. You got two of those guys.
0: Behind, you said Ladd McConkey was number one? Is that what you said?
1: Well, I'm trying to diversify the portfolio.
0: Understood.
1: Is what I'm trying to do.
0: Understood. I'm not saying
1: behind Jamar Chase.
0: I'm not devaluing the running back position. I'm saying on these teams where the running back picture, you know, there's no Derrick Henry. There's no Jonathan Taylor.
1: Yeah.
0: There's no Kenneth Walker. It's sort of a by committee approach. Now, Aaron Jones acquitted himself really nicely last week without Jordan Mason. We'll see what the split is today against Tampa. But it's sort of the figuring it out, you know, force against the very movable object in the Bucs defense. And so they've got time to figure it out. And I agree with you on Justin Jefferson. I just want to see our guy happy.
1: Me too.
0: Does he know he's our guy? No.
1: He probably does.
0: Not yet, but he should assume it.

0: I agree with you on Justin Jefferson. I just want to see our guy happy.
1: Me too.
0: Does he know he's our guy? No.
2: He probably does.
0: Not yet, but he should assume it.
2: He probably does. Dear Lord, please give me that swagger. When he was on Wide Receiver 1 on Netflix, hilarious. That game's on our air, by the way. That was one of his prayers at night. He prayed to the Lord. Prince of Peace.
0: He prayed to
2: the King of Kings.
0: Yeah, to the King of Kings.
2: The carpenter
0: from Nazareth.
2: Wealth, health, prosperity, but also swagger. He said, "Dear Lord, give me that swagger."
0: Amen.
2: So ever since then, yeah. That's my guy.
0: That's what he's had.
2: That's my guy.
0: But can you imagine? So Kyler,
2: I don't think he lives in the condo anymore, though.
0: It was not that long ago where Kyler was cooking with DeAndre Hopkins. If he can recapture with Jay Jetta, it would be incredible. It would open things up and make this really interesting in that division where the Lions' defense is brutal.
2: Hey, real quick.
0: Bears defense, brutal.
2: Just off the off-ramp, cooking with him. And maybe Kyler Murray wasn't the problem in the desert.
0: Maybe.
2: Marvin Harrison Jr.
0: Maybe. Tune in for Football Sunday action as the Tampa Bay Buccaneers host the Minnesota Vikings. 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

0: for Sunday, but there is news off the field. The Bears will wait to play tomorrow night when they take on the Eagles without Caleb Williams. According to ESPN's Adam Schefter, the NFL Network's Ian Rappaport, Williams has a grade 2 hamstring injury. The timeline for that injury for return is 3 to 4 weeks. According to the NFL Network's Ian Rappaport, Rams defensive end Myles Garrett has been given a 6-week timeline in his recovery from a knee injury. Among the 9 early games today are the Seahawks and Commanders in Washington. Sam Darnold is expected to be back at quarterback for Seattle. He talked about his approach coming off his injury.
1: Yeah, I think just mentally having confidence in my body, being able to go out there and, you know, if I need to take off, feeling good about sliding and you know, just doing all the football things, worrying about playing football, not worrying about the hip at all, just going out there playing football, playing fast.
0: Also today, the Bengals visit the Steelers, and according to ESPN's Adam Schefter, receiver Michael Pittman is expected to play for Pittsburgh despite dealing with a foot injury. According to ESPN's Jeremy Fowler, Colts cornerback Javarius Ward is expected to go today against the Texans. He has been questionable with a groin injury. Coming up on NFL Sunday on ESPN Radio, we've got the Dolphins and the Chiefs from Miami, followed by the Buccaneers hosting the Vikings. Our coverage gets underway at noon Eastern. In baseball, 2 playoff spots remain in the AL West. The Astros and Rangers are tied, with Houston holding the tiebreaker. Houston plays the A's, while Texas plays Minnesota. In the last NL wild card race, Arizona's a game back of Philadelphia. The Phillies get in with a win over the Rays.
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4: James Cook right behind Allen under center. First and goal from the one. They push it over the left side, and he looks to be over the goal line. He is. Josh Allen in for a 1-yard touchdown run, and the Bills are on the board first in the debut regular season game here at Highmark.
5: Shout out 97 Rock. 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He is Gary Streisky. I'm Randy Scott. Sal Pelantonio joining us from Orchard Park, New York, ahead of the Chargers and Bills. And certainly, Sal Pal, that soundbite would indicate it. Also, all of the game film would indicate that Joe Brady is off to a tremendous start as sort of the maestro of this offensive orchestra out there with the Bills. I'm wondering what you've seen, what you've heard in the lead up to this game about the relationship between Josh Allen and his new head coach, Joe Brady.
6: I would give it one word, Randy, and that would be simpatico. I mean, the two of these guys are on the same page. We're testing the emergency management system here at the stadium. You can probably hear it.
5: Oh, no.
6: Because I came on with you guys. Yeah. I'm you know, in studying the film for the NFL matchup show, the one thing that we really impressed with Josh Allen, we all know about the Josh Allen experience, is that you can see that Joe Brady is putting into the offensive passing system some easy reads and easy throws for Josh Allen so that he doesn't have to hold on to the ball for very long. It's hot, hot ball out on time and on target. And that has really enhanced Josh Allen's ability as a passer just in this first 2 games. It's been really remarkable.
7: Oh, cool. So Josh Allen's getting better. He's getting scarier.
6: Well, yeah.
7: According to
6: I put everybody else on notice in the National Football League. He's getting better. There's no question about it.
7: What's the level of concern that you're hearing, Sal Pal? This is Gary Streisky, by the way. Randy and I just came over from doing SportsCenter. Now we just pop on these microphones. What about the Chargers? Such high expectations heading into this year. It's still early, but man, Justin Herbert under the microscope getting his fair share of criticism, and the Chargers just not looking like a Harbaugh-led team.
6: Yeah, as Yogi Berra used to say about right field at Yankee Stadium, it gets late early out there. So these guys can't start 0-3. You know the numbers. You've had them on SportsCenter, Gary. When you go 0-3 since 1970, you have a 4% chance of making the playoffs. There was so much expectation around this football team. I think the number one disappointment has to be the offense of Mike McDaniel and the fact that they can't run the ball. Mike McDaniel was brought over into this team by Jim Harbaugh to run the football better, more efficiently, more productively. That's why he's here as a first-year offensive coordinator. It just hasn't happened, and mostly it's due to the reshuffling of the offensive line because of injuries. They can't get anything going. First contact is 1.9 yards into the run. That's not good. It's the lowest number in the National Football League. So, you know, guys are on top of it. There's penetration in the running game. They're not getting any push on their offensive line. And as a result, Justin Herbert has been under duress a lot. He has been not sacked a lot, but pressured 49 times, which is second most in the National Football League. And when you're pressured that much as a quarterback, it's hard to get anything going. But, and there's always a but. And the big but is the Bills' defense has been boom or bust. The new defensive coordinator, Jim Leonard, has admitted as much. They've had a lot of missed assignments, a lot of miscommunication. They're giving up 31 points a game in the first 2 weeks. Gave up 6 touchdown passes, the most in the AFC. So I anticipate in this particular matchup that Mike McDaniel will just go uber aggressive on the Bills. Try to get something downfield to shake loose the running game a little bit against the Bills' defense, because the Bills are susceptible to giving up the big play.
5: We're talking with Sal Palantonio, our ESPN national correspondent, host of NFL Matchup. He's referenced that show. Remains a tremendous program. It's on ESPN2. It's also on ESPN+. We see it in our show prep, Sal Pal. We got it on. You and Cosell, and I'm losing track of the third member of the show. He's kind of
8: D. Butler.
5: Is it D. Butler over the last couple seasons? Okay, I remember previous iterations. I've watched this thing for so long. But when you look at the matchup that's going to decide this matchup today, does it come down to an ability to predict Justin Herbert? Or are the weapons just, is Herbert, is Mike McDaniel, are they so outgunned, outmanned in the weapon department that if they get in a track meet, Sal Powell, it's going to be Buffalo's one lopsided advantage?
6: Well, the Bills are going to score. There's no question about it. This offense is now multidimensional. I mean, we're going to watch, of course, whether Keon Coleman is going to play, is expected to play. He's got an ankle injury, but he's looking like he's going to go. DJ Moore, he's got a shoulder injury. Their other big wide receiver, he's going to push himself hard to play. But, you know, Allen's got Dalton Kincaid, and they've got James Cook, and they've got a very good offensive line. So the Bills are going to score. The question is, can the Chargers score in this game? That's the number one issue. Yeah. Can they score, and how will they score? Will they challenge the Bills downfield? If I'm looking at the one matchup here, it's got to be the tight end, Charlie Kolar, and another tight end, Aronde Gadsden, and whether or not they can be effective in occupying the safeties of the Bills in the middle of the field so they can take some shots down the field. Remember, Lack McConkey has caught 8 of his 10 balls thrown to him this year. So he's also very productive. If they can give Justin Herbert just a click of time, Randy, just a click, you know, extra, you know, 1 Mississippi, 2 Mississippi, 3 Mississippi, and then the ball can come out and they can get a big play. By the way, how about this little nugget for you guys? Bet you didn't have this on SportsCenter. Justin Herbert's new tight end is his brother, Patrick, who was elevated from the practice squad.
5: What?
6: Yes, and Patrick Herbert has never caught a pass in a competitive game from his brother. And if he does catch a pass from his brother, it'll be the first time since, you ready for this? Since Grange threw to his brother in the Chicago Bears in the 1920s.
8: Okay. Yes, Sal Pal, you're right. We weren't going to have that one.
5: We didn't have that one.
8: Only Sal Palantonio can come up with a nugget
6: Red
8: like that ahead of this.
6: Red Grange. Yeah. Now, I got a lot of gray hair, but I was not around during that. I'm not that old, guys, okay?
5: No.
8: Come on. That's awesome. Yeah, you're right. They're going to have to score with them. The Bills, 36 points in a week one win at Houston, and then 41 points week two against the Lions. Hey, Sal Pal, how's the new barn out there in Buffalo? And I know that you're already inside the barn. How many times did you have to get stopped, or were you stopped for people to say, yo, Sal Pal, let me get a pick?
6: No, it's not like Strusky and Randy Scott. It's not like that.
8: Ah.
6: I don't have that kind of firepower. By the way, you know, it's fabulous. So we just went out in the parking lot to shoot a parking lot shot, which, you know, I like to do for Sunday NFL Countdown. I love the Bills fans. You know, it's about time they got themselves a Super Bowl appearance at the very least. And this team is set up to do that if they can tighten up this defense. You know why, Randy? Because, yeah, okay, you can win one and two games, But can you go to Kansas City if you have to, or to Cincinnati if you have to, or to Baltimore if you have to in January with this defense and win a football game, or Denver? So they got to tighten up things on the back end of this defense. And I just got to say, you know, when me and the wife were sitting around the kitchen table having our raisin bran and blueberries in the morning, and we were watching you two guys, it brings a lot of joy to my life. You guys are so great on TV.
5: That is nice to see. Oh, Sal Pal, thank you. What's your better half's first name so we can shout you guys out?
6: Oh, we've been married 47 years, brother. You just got married, Gary.
8: Amazing. Yeah, we're 2 months in, Sal Pal.
6: we're college sweethearts. Her name is Lynn, and we try to spend as much time together. But, you know, there's always SportsCenter on in the background. You know, you got to support the family.
5: Let's go. Sal Pal, thank you. And shout out to Lynn as well, who shares you with us for months on end through the NFL season. We appreciate the insight as always. And listen, I mean, I think we're going to see a better performance, a desperate performance from the Chargers today. We'll see if it leads to the first win of their season. Sal Pal, thank you.
6: Okay, and Gary, as we like to say in my neighborhood, mazel tov on getting married, brother.
8: Man, much appreciated, Sal Pal.
5: Sal Palantonio, again, you can see that NFL matchup show. It really is outstanding. It's on ESPN2. It's on demand on ESPN Plus as well. Coming up, the Bills beat the Lions last Thursday. Blew the doors off of them. Can Detroit get right specifically on defense against a different AFC East opponent today? Plus, a playoff caliber matchup down in Jacksonville where the AFC champs are in for a fight today against the Jags. He's Gary Streisky. I'm Randy Scott. It's Countdown to Kickoff on ESPN Radio and the ESPN app.
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0: A little more than 2 hours away from kickoff here on the East Coast to the 1 p.m. Eastern time slates. The third Sunday of the NFL season. We're glad you're spending part of it with us on Countdown to Kickoff with Randy and Gary on ESPN Radio, the ESPN app, SiriusXM Channel 80, and TuneIn. 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You ever go to a Dolphins like show at like a SeaWorld or like an aquatic park?
1: Yes, I have been. I have been to a Dolphins show.
0: You know, they're like the first three rows or like the splash zone. Yeah, and you got to be careful.
1: Yeah.
0: Today, you don't want to be the first three rows because of it. It's going to be a bloodbath.
1: Yeah.
0: Yeah, because the Chiefs are going to destroy the Dolphins, dude. They're going to destroy the Dolphins.
1: I'm pretty sure it's a protected species. You can't just do that to them.
0: I meant in a figurative sense,
1: not
0: a literal sense, but I made it literal by talking about the splash zone.
1: Yeah, exactly, because you recently went to SeaWorld. You sat in the splash zone. You went to by yourself.
0: I went with my kids.
1: It was a solo trip.
0: I did go with my kids, and they loved it, and the water is so cold, and there's so much water.
1: Yeah.
0: And guess who doesn't care about your cellular telephonic device? Yeah. Whatever the killer whale's name is.
1: Whatever
0: it's not Shamu anymore.
1: Well, RIP.
0: It's not.
1: Obviously.
0: Sure. Yes.
1: Come on.
0: Yes.
1: I believe.
0: Okay. We're going to move on.
1: You're the one who brought
0: us. I totally did.
1: You're the one who brought
0: us. I honestly brought us to these shores.
1: So
0: I did. Oh.
1: There it is.
0: Do you know him?
1: There it is.
0: Do you know Snowflake?
1: Yeah.
0: Do you call him on the phone? Jets, Lions. Not going to be a bloodbath today. As a matter of fact, I think it's going to be a track meet. And I'm going to tell you why.
1: Please go ahead.
0: You have some strong opinions on the Lions defensive coordinator.
1: I just said that I want to know more about his defensive schemes than his favorite restaurants in Miami.
0: He's a foodie.
1: You know what I mean? Yeah,
0: he's just a foodie, dude.
1: And that's exactly what every fan of a football team wants their defensive coordinator to be. Just out and about, gallivanting around town,
0: letting
1: you know what meal at what new restaurant popped up that he would highly recommend. You know what I'm saying?
0: I know exactly.
1: Calvin Shepard, though, got the vote of confidence from Dan Campbell after Dan Campbell was faced with some questions. Back-to-back 30-point performances and a defense that just looks wind.
0: They're way too generous.
1: You just blow them over.
0: And listen, you know who handles wind? Well, Jets. And the Jets are in town.
1: Correct.
0: Now, you're inside today.
1: You are inside.
0: You're back home.
1: Against old ball coach.
0: Against?
1: Old defensive coordinator Aaron Glenn, who had these Detroit Lions looking like the best team in the NFC, and they were. They played an NFC championship game, but two, three seasons ago, and now the defense is ranked 31st in the league.
0: To that point, here is Harry Douglas on Freddie and Harry here on ESPN Radio talking about the Lions and their championship window.
1: Oh.
2: The window has closed on the Detroit Lions.
0: Oh, okay.
2: And you heard Dan Campbell talk about it after that NFC championship loss to the San Francisco 49ers. He said, I told my group in the locker room, it's not a guarantee we're going to be back here. So you had to capitalize on that moment when it arose. Every year is different. They've been plagued by the injury bug.
0: Oh, yeah.
2: Ever since that moment. And even that season, they had a ton of injuries.
0: I like that host that he was with.
1: Yeah.
0: I love Freddie Coleman.
1: I like how they kept him quiet.
0: Filling in for Freddie. Yeah. He did a pretty good job.
3: Oh, yeah?
0: Harry Douglas isn't wrong. Jared Goff can continue to run that offense efficiently. Jahmyr Gibbs has come into his own. They can't keep giving him 25 touches a game. They cannot, not with Isaiah Pacheco on IR for to start the season. But Amon-Ra St. Brown, everything offensively is working with the exception of Jameson Williams. I think J-Mo gets back on track today. The problem is you've got competent quarterback play right now in gangrene. You've got Geno Smith.
1: Yep.
0: I think Kenyon Sadiq has a nice day today. I think A.D. Mitchell has a nice day today. I think Garrett Wilson does whatever he wants. Brees Hall does whatever he wants because anybody does whatever they want against the Detroit Lions. So I think it's going to be a track meet today. I think it's one of these, like, fire up all your fantasy assets that are in this matchup, and I think it's going to come down late fourth quarter. Who blinks? Who blinks? Is it going to be the Jets? Is it going to be the Lions? And the fact that that's even a question right now tells you where both teams are at.
1: Which is obviously a market improvement from last year where the Jets made NFL history as the only team to never have a regular season interception. And that streak's got to break. It's 19 consecutive games, but we are going to get another example of the ultimate test, right? Like a very prolific offense v. a very prolific defense in the Jets, who I think are rated second in total defense across the National Football League. Yeah, their offense has things to be left considered, but the Detroit Lions defense can't stop
0: anybody.
1: Anything.
0: I want to ask you about one of your favorite teams. Who are you rooting for this season?
1: You know who I'm rooting for this season?
0: Who are you rooting for, bud?
1: The Raiders.
0: What?
1: Yes.
0: Really?
1: Because you're my guy. They're undefeated, and they
0: that's
1: have a likable quarterback room.
0: What I expected. Okay, but that's a good sign for me, because in years past, you have rooted for the Patriots.
1: Yes.
0: They faced the Jaguars today.
1: Yeah.
0: Both teams 1-1.
1: Yep.
0: In which team? You got the reigning
1: Jacksonville.
0: In which team do you have more faith moving forward?
1: It's Jacksonville.
0: Yeah.
1: I think last season, and I'm pretty sure it's not some a minority opinion of the Patriots.
0: You are half Polish.
1: I am half Polish, of course. People forget Gary Strzyzewski is literally the minority in this studio, being the half Polish guy.
0: Yep,
1: but
0: sure.
1: It was anomalous last year. It was such an anomaly. AFC Championship, every single break broke for the Patriots in their favor. And this season, with the schedule that they have, it's just not going to happen. And I like the Jags. They were sneaky had the fourth best record in the NFL last year, the Jags.
0: Yeah.
1: 13, 14 wins.
0: Yeah.
1: Something like that. And Liam Cohen and Trevor Lawrence, I think, have the offense finally in a position that we thought it was going to be when Trevor Lawrence was the first overall pick five, six seasons ago, whatever it was.
0: A little bit concerned if you're a Patriots fan about Drake May.
1: But the defense is incredible. The Patriots defense is really good.
0: Well, I mean, they faced Drew Locke and Aaron Rodgers.
1: I guess, yeah.
0: You know, but
1: they held the Steelers to 3 points.
0: Yeah.
1: You're not going to give me that one at all? You're not going to give me any of that?
0: I'll say this. You had the stat on SportsCenter AM this morning that the Patriots have allowed 7 or fewer offensive points in the last 4 straight games, something like that.
1: Week, so.
0: It was something crazy. So, yeah, the defense is legit, to be sure. Christian Gonzalez, the matchup today against, is it going to be Brian Thomas Jr.? Is it going to be Parker Washington? I'm not sure. And if you put the onus on the ground game, I kind of like what the Patriots are doing. Trevion Henderson made his season debut last week, proved that he's a home run hitter.
1: Mm-hmm.
0: The problem is Ramondre Stevenson put the ball on the ground last week. Drake May, turn the football over, throw it to the wrong team over and over. I don't know that you're going to get those same mistakes from Trevor Lawrence. Now, he looked bad against the Broncos last week. Mm-hmm. He was fooled into a pick from Riley Moss who really baited him into it. I don't know that that's going to happen at home. I think that was a product of being at Mile High. I don't know that the Patriots can recreate the same urgency or mask it the same way as Denver did last week.
1: So answer your own question. Who do you have more faith in going forward? Is it the Jags, who... playoff team, or was it defending AFC champs?
0: Jags. Yeah, it is the Jags. I mean, the Jags beat the brakes off of the Broncos last year. If you look at, like, common opponent,
1: yeah,
0: and you're going year to year, first of all, which is dangerous, and you're also, it's not college football. You can't look at, like, strength of schedule or quality win necessarily, but the Patriots are playing a first-place schedule this season.
1: Yeah.
0: And I put a few American dollars before the season on the under for the season win total.
1: Which was 7.
0: I went under 9. I went under 9.5.
1: That's a healthy bet.
0: I went under that.
1: I think that's a healthy bet, and you had a couple extra shekels in your pocket, a couple extra beans in your jeans.
0: I had a couple beans in my jeans.
1: Because the cameos have been coming in hot.
0: Cameos for $16.
1: The cameos have been coming, and after fee, you're pocketing 6 of that.
0: Sometimes 9.
1: Come on.
0: It depends on who's taking the fee. I don't really monitor that. I just trust people.
1: We are going to learn a lot about the Patriots in the next, I was going to say 2, but nay, 3 weeks.
0: Who do they have in 3 weeks?
1: They got the Jags today.
0: Uh-huh.
1: They got the Bills at,
0: oh boy,
1: high mark next week, and then at home against the Raiders.
0: It's the second straight season they played the Raiders.
1: We should try to go to that game.
0: The Raiders beat them last year.
1: Oh, we can't go to that game. We're hosting this.
0: Yeah, that's fine. Yeah, yeah. No, that's fine. Is that one in Foxborough again?
1: Yeah.
0: Raiders beat them in Foxborough last week.
1: October 11th.
0: How do the Patriots keep catching these as home games? The fix is in. The fix is in. I'm curious to see what Josh McDaniels does today. With the ground game, I want to see the splits between Trevion Henderson and Ramondre Stevenson. I still don't. I mean, this has been a tale as old as time for New England quarterbacks. It goes to Mac Jones. It goes to Cam Newton. It goes even in the later stages of Brady. Who's your number one receiver? Do you have a bona fide number one? Because with AJ Brown on the shelf for at least 3 more weeks,
1: gosh, I forgot about that.
0: Well, who do you have? I mean, it's Romeo Doubs is averaging 40.
1: It is Romeo Doubs.
0: He's averaging 48 yards a game.
1: Goodness gracious.
0: It's not Hunter Henry is a good red zone threat. Can he lead your team and receive? Like, I really do think it has to be the ground game. I wonder if today it's Trevion Henderson through the air. And then I also wonder if you are Jacksonville, if you're Liam Cohen, and you know the Patriots are going to try to take away the best thing that you do, which has been Parker Washington, do you have enough to step up? Is it Brenton Strange, a tight end? Is it the ground game with Chris Rodriguez and Bashaul Tootin? I don't know. Don't look at me like that. That's his name. His last name is Tootin. You need to grow up, dude. You got to grow up for me one time. You do. So anyway.
1: Stop it.
0: Anywho.
1: You can't look at me like
0: I'm
1: that.
0: I'm just taking a gander.
1: Tell me his name.
0: Say his name. What's his name?
1: That's BT, bro. That's BT.
0: That's BT.
1: No, that's my boy BT.
0: That's
1: gosh, these numbers are bad for the receiving on the Patriots. The leading receivers, Romeo Doubs with 3 receptions and 96 yards on the season.
0: That's not great.
1: You know what? That, hey.
0: That's a half for Devontae Adams last week.
1: Straight up. Goodness gracious, that's bad.
0: It's not good.
1: BT. Hey. Be tooting.
0: Hey, I'm more of this coffee.
1: These numbers stink.
0: I'm more of this coffee in the studio. We're going to see who the real Jacksonville running back is. Coming up next hour, getting some wagers for today's slate. Pam Maldonado going to join us with some hella insight. Gary Streisand, oh, Randy Scott. Countdown to kickoff on ESPN Radio.
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0: I'm Ed Bankin. The NFL is getting ready for its third Sunday of the season. The Bears will have to wait until tomorrow night to play against the Eagles, and they'll play without quarterback Caleb Williams. According to ESPN's Adam Schefter and the NFL Network's Ian Rappaport, Williams has a grade 2 hamstring injury, which doctors consider a 3 to 4 week absence. According to the NFL Network's Ian Rappaport, Rams defensive end Myles Garrett has now been given a 6-week timeline in his recovery for a knee procedure. According to Adam Schefter, the Cowboys and Lions are among teams who made inquiries to the Steelers about a trade possibility for cornerback Joey Porter Jr.
5: The Steelers host the Bengals today, and according to Adam Schefter, receiver Michael Pittman is expected to play for Pittsburgh. Another early game will feature the Titans and Giants in North Jersey. For New York, it will be a chance for Jameis Winston to step in for Jackson Dart.
9: It's a beautiful opportunity, but the remembrance factor is, you know, remembering the triumphs, remembering the failure, but more importantly, just being present.
5: That will be one of the games in the early window. According to the NFL Network's Cameron Wolf, for the Bills-Chargers game in the early window, receiver DJ Moore was expected to be a game-time decision, but ESPN's Adam Schefter says Moore is expected to play today. According to ESPN's Jeremy Fowler, cornerback Charvarius Ward is expected to go for Indianapolis today against Houston despite a groin injury. Coming up today on Football Sunday on ESPN Radio, it's the Dolphins and Chiefs, followed by the Vikings and Bucks. Coverage gets underway in about an hour. Baseball, two spots still up for grabs for the postseason. The AL West title between the Astros and the Rangers, and the final NL wildcard spot between the Phillies and Diamondbacks.
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3: 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He is Gary Streisky. I am Randy Scott. We are presented by Progressive Insurance. Gabriel, I asked you in the commercial break, I said, hey, I was like, your dad's a big Bucks fan, you know, is he freaking out about the Bucks? You're like, no.
5: Nah, man.
3: He's retired. He doesn't care.
4: He's retired. He doesn't care.
3: He cares, but he's not going to ruin his day.
4: He cares, but right now he's at my nephew's 1 year birthday party.
3: Is he over in the Netherlands?
4: Shout out to little Klaus, 1 year old today, along with our good friend Lil Wayne.
3: Yes,
4: your birthday. How about it?
3: The fireman and the
4: little Wheezy F, Louisiana.
3: Come on.
4: Which perfect segue?
3: Oh,
4: the Saints are playing good football.
3: The Saints are playing good offensive football.
4: Good
3: defensively, a little bit to be desired,
4: yeah,
3: but
4: they
3: probably could have, should have, would have beaten the Lions.
4: And they beat the Ravens. Nobody had them beating the Ravens last week. That's crazy talk.
3: Went to Baltimore, beat the Ravens last week. Tyler Shuck is sort of a better late than never guy. He's had some slow starts.
4: Second year pro.
3: So far to this season. Yep. And then you got America's team coming in, the Raiders.
4: I like what the Raiders are doing.
3: Raiders are 2-0.
4: Come on.
3: Got Kirk Cousins, 6 touchdown passes through 2 weeks. The last Raiders quarterback to do it, Kenny Stabler. So we're going back. The Snake.
4: We had to go back a little bit. I thought it was going to be Marcus Tuiasosopo or something.
3: It was not going to be Marcus Tuiasosopo. Wasn't going to be Rick Meyer.
4: Rick Meyer.
3: He had a run. He had a run.
4: Okay, no, it legit wasn't Rich Gannon.
3: It was not Rich Gannon.
4: That's an MVP quarterback season. Who had Tim Brown and Jerry Rice.
3: Yeah, but he also had Chaz Garner. He had Charlie Garner, and so he handed the ball off a lot. You know what I mean? Zach Crockett out of the backfield.
4: Oh, my goodness.
3: Zach Crockett would hit the Omega when he scored. I'm doing it in studio. You guys can't see it.
4: Oh, boy.
3: But it's a matchup. One of these teams is 2-0, and it's not the home Saints.
4: Yeah.
3: It's the Raiders who are 2-0. Saints are 1-1. Saints are favored. We had Joe Fortenbaugh on SportsCenter today. He said he likes the Raiders, take the points. We've got Herm Edwards.
4: Come on, coach.
3: Here in studio joining us in Countdown to Kickoff. Coach, how about America's team with these Raiders, 2-0?
6: So they're saying that the Saints are the favorite?
3: Saints are favored in the Superdome today.
6: Yeah, you know why?
3: It's a tough place to play.
6: Yeah, and the night before, that's what you worry about. And the Raiders.
3: Oh,
6: you
3: know,
6: if the Raiders are keeping up with the Raiders tradition as they did when they beat us in the Super Bowl on Friday night when we looked on television, the Raiders were like on Bourbon Street, and I looked at my roommate and I said, we could be in trouble. They're loose.
4: Coach,
3: we're a little loose.
4: They got that New Orleans flu.
6: Oh,
4: they got that 24-hour New Orleans flu. Holy smokes. Hey, I got a question for you, Coach.
6: Yes, sir.
4: It's a trivia question, so the answer might surprise you. Who leads the league? I know it's only week 3, but who leads the league in pass yards per game through 2 weeks of the season?
6: Oh, my favorite team.
4: Who's that?
6: Carolina Panthers.
4: Actually, Bryce Young is second. Actually, he's tied for first with Tyler Shuck.
3: Oh, really?
4: Tyler Shuck in the Saints.
3: Really?
4: He averages over 330 a game.
6: You know, it's funny. I remember last year, they were talking about him a little bit, how they liked him.
4: Yeah. Mm-hmm.
6: This Tyler Shuck.
4: He can toss him around a little bit.
6: He can. He's playing well. I mean, and you know what? It's almost fitting that he's with the Saints.
4: Kellen Moore, quarterback?
6: Kellen Moore, but the fan base.
4: Okay.
6: A guy that wasn't highly, you know, drafted, just kind of.
3: Oh, yeah.
6: Okay, you know, it's like.
4: Yeah.
6: I remember when the other guy was there that came out of the World League or something. What was the quarterback? Bubby Brister. What was it?
4: Bubby Brister, backup quarterback for the Broncos?
6: Yeah. Who was the guy?
3: Bobby Hebert. Back in the day?
6: Yeah. Back in the day. You know, it's kind of, they always had a guy, you know, and this is the guy.
4: Okay.
6: And the Saints fans are going like, hey, man, we like this guy.
4: Sure.
3: Didn't Stabler get a little bit of run toward the back end with the Saints as well?
6: Yeah.
3: He was down there. I bet he enjoyed Bourbon Street back in the day, potentially.
6: I bet he
3: did. There are quarterback questions around the National Football League today because, Coach, we've already seen significant injuries. A guy that you know well because you coached him at Arizona State, Jaden Daniels, is out for Washington, so they turn to Marcus Mariota. You got the Giants, who I think are going to roll out Jameis Winston, although he looked brutal in mop-up duty last week on in relief of an injured Jackson Dart. Kyler Murray's coming back. The Bears are going to play without Caleb Williams. When you have to go with a backup quarterback, I know you had to do this in your coaching time.
6: Boy.
3: Specifically, I'm thinking in Kansas City.
6: Yeah.
3: What are you telling your locker room? What are you telling your coaching staff?
6: Well, you know, you don't really, you don't address the team so much because if you start addressing the team about the backup quarterback, then you know the coach is scared. right?
3: So you ain't doing that.
6: The next guy's up, and you, everybody knows he's practicing, and you go about your business. Now, what you do is you walk in the offensive meeting room, or I should say, with the offensive coach, and say, oh, what are we doing with this guy?
3: Okay.
6: We know a part of this offense is out. Okay. We can't call it. What do we do to make this guy successful? And you ask the quarterback that too, the backup guy.
3: Okay.
6: What do you like doing? You know, what are you comfortable with?
3: Sure.
6: We're going to cut this offense in half now.
3: Okay.
6: Because you want to get him going. Now, if you have a veteran guy, even with a veteran guy, you know, you go, okay, what is the guy like? Okay, he likes this, right? I mean, look, if you're the Chicago Bears, your backup quarterback?
3: Yeah.
6: He's not Caleb Williams.
3: Sure.
6: He can't do what Caleb Williams can do.
3: Mm-hmm.
6: Caleb Williams is one of the best quarterbacks in the league that plays off schedule.
3: Mm-hmm.
6: Our offense ain't built the playoff schedule.
3: Yeah.
6: We're going to play under center now, and we're going to be a play-action team. We're going to run the ball a little bit more, whatever. Right?
4: So we have the two scenarios here. Giants, they know that Jaxson Dart's not coming back this season, no. So it's going to be whoever it is under center week by week. Do you address it differently when you know, like, your guy's not coming back, as is the case with the Giants, as you would address it with the Commanders, who you know, hey, my franchise guy is Jaden Daniels. Yes, he's going to miss a handful of weeks. Is the message a little bit different?
6: Yeah, it's a little bit different. You know, Jaden's coming back. You got Marcus Mariota playing quarterback,
3: who's
6: a veteran guy. The team, you know, players respect him. The offense won't be as dynamic with him playing. Although his younger day, he was a little bit of a runner.
3: He could.
6: He's still a pretty good athlete. Yeah. Okay, a
4: couple Heisman's on the roster.
6: So you look at that one. You know, so that's a little different. The Giant thing.
3: Yeah,
6: I mean, you got Jameis, famous Jameis. He plays in the pocket. He's an energizing bunny.
3: Yeah.
6: You worry about this. You know, he's played 12 seasons, 109 games he's played in. He's got 156 touchdowns, and he's got 114 interceptions.
4: Yeah, he likes to give it to the other team. Keeps it even. Keeps it balanced. Coach, we have a friend, Pete Blackburn, who tweeted, it was so funny. Jameis Winston, you know, he can win you some games, but he can just as equally, like you just mentioned with those numbers, he can lose you some games. He tweeted, Jameis Winston looks like he spent the summer being an NBC World Cup correspondent.
3: Yeah.
4: Because that's what he did. Instead of in the lab, you know, instead of
6: and
4: in the playbook.
6: He's a great guy. He really is. And then, you know, he can help you for a game or two. And as long as he doesn't get over his skis, right, and try to do too much.
4: So they need a more permanent temporary solution.
6: Well, we'll
3: permanent
6: see.
3: Permanent temporary.
6: If, you know, we'll see.
3: A henna tattoo.
6: Two touchdowns so far and two interceptions so far.
3: Yeah.
6: We'll see. Now, if he starts turning the ball over, they're going to number three.
3: Okay. I want to ask you, because number three, I think, is the kid out of Fresno State, Jake Haener,
6: mm-hmm.
3: who had a little time in New Orleans. But I want to go back to Ben Johnson in Chicago.
6: Oh, yeah.
3: I saw something this week. If you're looking for a reason to doubt Ben Johnson, the reason would be he has only ever coached a number one overall quarterback pick. He's only ever coached Jared Goff. And he's only ever coached Caleb Williams.
6: Right.
3: And so if you're looking to punch a hole in his success and some of the stats, you're like, well, yeah, he's working. He's cooking this dish with the best ingredients. And so now we learn about Ben Johnson. Now we learn about some of the offensive masterminds. Like Kyle Shanahan had to go down to Brock Purdy, and he still produced offensively after those two injured, Trey Lance and Jimmy Garoppolo. I'm wondering if you put any stock into that. Or if it's like, hey, I'm a coach. I just go out there. I coach who's on the roster. I can't help that they're number one overall draft pick quarterbacks.
6: Well, you know, when you draft a number one quarterback, I would say this. There's more pressure on you when you draft a guy because of so many of them have failed.
3: Mm-hmm.
6: So there's more number one quarterbacks that have failed that have never lived up to the potential.
3: Yep.
6: Yeah. So that's how I look at it. It's like, okay. It's scary to draft a quarterback in the first round and go, oh, I got to play the guy.
3: Yeah.
6: Because if he fails, they're looking at the coach and saying, hey, man, because that guy's going to get another chance, by the way. The quarterback that was draft number one, he'll go to another team and somebody say, I'll resurrect him.
3: Yep.
6: So he failed under your system.
3: Yeah.
6: So what's wrong with you, right? So I look at it that way for Ben Johnson. He's been really good with these number one quarterbacks. I mean, they picked the number one quarterback and they lived up to the potential.
3: Mm-hmm.
6: So now he ain't playing with the number one quarterback.
3: Yeah.
6: Now let's see him coach.
4: Now he's got Case Keenum. And I feel like that's a pretty good position because Tyson Bajan's still in protocol. Case Keenum's a veteran. He's won playoff games.
6: Yeah. And, you know, it's funny because the thing that the guys he's had, okay, the guy he has now, when he was standing on the sideline with the Detroit Lions, he was looking at that guy and he was going, "Ooh,
4: who's that?"
6: Caleb Williams.
4: Okay, got it.
3: He saw him twice a year, divisional games, yeah.
6: And he says, "I got a really good guy."
4: Yeah.
6: But he plays from the pocket.
4: Sure.
6: But this other guy we play against every year, I go, "Whoa." Uh-huh. Uh-huh. There's some things that I can't even teach that. He just does it, right?
4: Yeah.
6: And so it makes a guy like that, because he runs his offense, it's like, I can't wait to get that guy.
4: Sure.
6: Now he's gone. Now he's back to the traditional guy. I got to play from the pocket, but play action quarterback.
3: We got Herm Edwards here in studio with us. Gary Strisky, Randy Scott. It's Countdown to Kickoff on ESPN Radio. We haven't talked about the Bengals and the Steelers yet.
6: Oh, yeah.
3: We got one team in Cincinnati that certainly feels like they're playing three facets of football, Coach. That defense, that addition of Dexter Lawrence seems to be a difference maker. And then you got the Steelers, who just looked brutal last week and got their quarterback hit. Got the oldest starting quarterback in the NFL. Got him hit early and got him hit often. What are you looking for today in that divisional matchup?
6: If he continues to get hit like that, he won't make it through the season.
3: Mm.
6: He just won't.
3: He won't want to.
6: No. I felt bad for him. I mean, he got hit one time. I said, "Oh, my."
4: Oh, that's
6: I thought he was.
4: High-low was
3: quick. Yeah, it was blindside, yeah.
6: The man's 40 years old.
4: Yeah.
6: And he's a tough son of a gun now. But you can't take that every week. I mean, you just can't. And I think if you're Cincinnati, you know what? You're saying, let's get to him early and see how he fares, because, you know, it's hard. Cincinnati, as you mentioned earlier, their defense is playing good. I mean, they've only given up, what, 33 points in two games?
4: I think you were first to market on them, Coach, on the AFC North. They're the only team in the division returning their staff.
6: Their whole staff.
3: That's right.
6: Everyone else, new coaches.
3: Holy cow.
4: New coaches, new regimes.
6: I said in the beginning of the season, they're the favorite to win the division. I picked them to win the division. I said, these guys should win the division this year.
3: Yeah. It's looking good through 2 weeks.
6: They're doing good right now, and they're playing good. They're playing good defense.
4: Yeah.
6: And then we know they have the offensive guys, so it'll be interesting to see.
3: All right. In the AFC South, can we keep Coach for a little bit? Look, Coach, you got time? Okay, because I want to get into the Texans and the Colts. Is that essentially an elimination game today? So many people high on the Texans preseason, and now they're out of the gates 0-2. So more with Coach Herm Edwards. He's Gary Strisky. I'm Randy Scott. It's Countdown to Kickoff on ESPN Radio and the ESPN app.
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0: 9 to kick off ESPN Radio, the ESPN app, Sirius XM Channel 80, and tune in. We are three wide here in the studio. He's Gary Streisky, he's Herm Edwards, and I am Randy Scott.
1: I didn't want to come back from break. Coach Herm Edwards is telling us how he set the Cowboys back 15 years ago.
2: Not me personally.
1: Well, those Philadelphia Eagles. Those Philadelphia Eagles set them boys back 15 years.
2: But the Cowboys are back now. Yeah, they're pretty damn good on offense.
0: Well, they got to go down to Brazil, Coach. They got to play a regular season game in Brazil today. They play the Ravens. Yeah. We talked with you on SportsCenter AM, 7 a.m. Eastern, on ESPN. Talked about the field conditions. Yeah. There's concern about it. And you seemed like you were kind of downplaying
1: for concern.
0: It.
2: Well, I think, you know, first of all, look, the NFL goes prior. And I've played some games out of the country. You know,
0: yeah.
2: As a player and as a coach. And generally, the NFL grounds people go a month before the game. And do whatever they can do to the field. So they went out there, I guess, and the field is still whatever, uneven, whatever.
1: It's patchy, uneven.
2: But, you know, at the end of the day, both teams play on the grass. Okay, so they're going to play the game. So you can, and players can't, and if you're the head coach, you go, hey, guys, we're going to go play. Don't worry about this stuff. Now, there's an advantage offensively because they know where they're going.
0: Okay,
2: Defense is not. Defense is a reaction. So, the thing you got to do as a coach, you know, and they've done, these guys are smart coaches and the players, you walk the field and you go, where is it at? Where are the spots at?
0: Hmm.
2: And so then you ask yourself the question, okay, certain spots, you go, not a good footing over here to the right. You got to call plays that way.
1: So right? You're almost waiting to walk the field, a new piece of turf. You're almost waiting until you walk it to script your first couple series?
2: Correct.
1: Is that right?
2: Correct. You got to know where the blemishes are, where you're a little bit nervous about. You go, okay, we get on this side of the field, kind of. You know, it's the same way sometimes when you play on a field that's icy.
1: Okay. Okay. Right? So you wait until pregame walkthrough to script your plays. Generally speaking, if you're going into an environment that's controlled or something, or it's a home game that you're familiar with, how far out do you script your plays?
2: Well, I mean, you have your top 12 or 14, whatever you want to call them.
1: But I guess how many in how far in advance do you have those plays scripted?
2: Well, the final script probably comes for a lot of these guys on Friday.
1: Night before. Oh, Friday. Okay,
2: yeah, so Friday.
1: 2 days before.
2: You kind of got an idea. You go, you know, because then it's situational football. You're talking about red zone, short yardage, fourth two down minute. Plays, okay. 2 minutes, all that, you know. But at the end of the day, you know, player, it ain't the script. It's the players.
1: Yeah.
2: You know, I always told coaches, I said, you know, you got all these great plays. I said, you know, I used to mess with them. Just call one. I said, but don't forget about this. The script, make sure the good players are getting the ball.
1: that usually helps. But are you worried about your good players feeling like they're in danger playing on a suboptimal surface?
2: No, the players go, when you start playing scared, you're in trouble. Because now you can't play full speed.
1: Correct.
2: And if you can't play full speed, I'll tell this guy, if you don't want to play full speed, come on stand over here because what's going to happen to you, you're going to get hurt.
1: Yeah.
0: That's how guys get hurt, is by playing a little scared, playing a little hesitant.
2: Go play football.
1: All right. Okay.
0: All right. In the AFC South, there's a matchup today. The Texans are a team a lot of people thought a lot of
1: high expectations
0: of to start the season. Now they're 0-2. They played a couple of tough teams. You know, they play Cincinnati. They play Buffalo out of the gates. Now they play a Colts team that took the Chiefs to overtime last week. Divisional matchup. I mean, the Texans coach can't go 0-3, can they? It's in Indy.
2: Yeah, they defensively, they're not the same defense right now.
1: Interesting, too, given their head coach.
2: Yeah. I mean, it's just like, wow, people just like move the ball on them. You know, that was not the case. Now, I don't know what that is. I mean, but they got to get it fixed. I mean, look, they're in a division.
1: Of course, they got all pros at every level.
2: 1-1 record is winning a division, by the way.
1: Uh-huh.
2: Everybody else over there doesn't have a win.
1: Yeah.
2: Think about that. You're in a division after 2 weeks. There's only one team that has a win in your division. Mm-hmm. And they're 1-1. They're not 2-0. They're 1-1. And everybody is 0-4 over there.
1: So they get the benefit then of having a division that might not be playing their best football collectively. But I guess if you hammer down on what we were supposed to expect from the Texans, still kind of disappointing out of the gates.
2: It is. But see, you know what this reminds me of? Is this a South thing? Last year, it was the NFC South.
1: Yeah.
2: Now it's the AFC South.
1: So you want to relegate
2: the water?
1: You want to relegate the AFC South.
2: Yeah. Like the South, all of a sudden, they're kind of taking the place of the NFC South. Right? That's, the NFC South, remember, three teams were 8-8.
1: You wanted to banish them from the league last year.
2: They were 8-9 in one division.
1: And that's one of your former teams, the Buccaneers, in that division. Come on, coach.
0: You wanted to relegate it.
2: Yeah.
0: When you look at, Gary and I talked about the Jaguars, and we talked about the Patriots. It seems like two teams you expect to be in contention come December. We're probably talking about clinching scenarios or wild card chases or whatever it is. Who do you have more faith in moving forward? We're only 2 weeks into the season, but based on what you've seen, Jaguars, Patriots, who do you have more faith in moving forward?
2: Oh, boy. I would say the Patriots. Now, I think it's a two-team division.
1: Them and the Bills?
2: Them and the Bills.
1: Okay, yeah.
2: You know, I think the Patriots will kind of find their way. They just do. They just, for some reason, they do. They just find their way. I think Jacksonville is a team that, and I said it this year. I said, hey, that quarterback was really good last year, Trevor Lawrence. And I said, the hardest thing for the Jacksonville Jaguars, how do they deal with success?
1: In what way?
2: They won a bunch of games last year.
1: Can they replicate?
2: Yeah, can they go back to back?
1: Sure.
2: Right now, right? And so you look at them, you go, okay, they're 1-1, they're leading the division, and you're going, can they were probably favorite to win the division again. Mm-hmm. Can they do it again? It'll be interesting to watch.
1: Yeah.
2: And I'm not pulling against the Jaguar. I don't pull against anybody. But I'm just saying, they've had some success, got a new coach down there, quarterback was playing well, they're a 1-1 football team. It's their division, in my opinion, to lose.
1: Yeah. 13 wins last season.
2: Yeah.
1: Fourth best record in the National Football League.
2: They were fantastic.
1: Yeah.
2: Right? But can they do that? Can all of a sudden the burden of, ooh, okay, they're expecting us to do this again.
1: Yeah.
0: There you go. Burden of expect. You're not sneaking up on anybody.
2: No. You get everybody's best game now.
1: Mm-hmm.
0: Chiefs, Dolphins in Miami. I know that, I have to ask how real this is from Kansas City. We only have about 30 seconds, but based on what you've seen through two games from Patrick Mahomes and them.
1: Kenneth Walker.
0: Sustainable?
2: Yeah, because all they do is turn around and hand it to him.
1: And that's what you said was... That's-

0: It's a lot younger.
1: Kelsey looked like 10 years
0: old. They're a good football team.
1: That's what married life will do to you.
2: Is that it?
1: Take it from me.
2: There you go. That's what happens. Coach, we appreciate it.
0: Appreciate
2: 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I'll look at some wagers for today with Pam Maldonado, Gary Streisky, and Randy Scott. 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

0: I'm Ed Benkin. We start with the third Sunday of the NFL. The Bears won't be playing today. They'll be suiting up tomorrow against the Eagles without quarterback Caleb Williams. According to ESPN's Adam Schefter and the NFL Network's Ian Rappaport, Williams has a grade 2 hamstring injury, which doctors consider a 3 to 4 week recovery. According to the NFL Network's Ian Rappaport, Rams defenseman Myles Garrett has been given a 6 week timeline in his recovery from a knee injury. There are 9 early games today, including the Texans and the Colts in Indianapolis. Both teams are 0-2, but Houston coach DeMeco Ryans says his team has been in this spot in recent years.
1: To start 0-2 is somewhere we don't want to be, right? Unfortunately, we've been here before, but to me, the past years of where we've been, it really doesn't have any impact on where we are now. It's about

0: this team in 2026 and how our guys, this locker room, comes together.
1: Both teams are 0-2 to start the season. According to ESPN's Adam Schefter, receiver Michael Pittman will play for Pittsburgh today against Cincinnati despite a foot injury. According to ESPN's Jeremy Fowler, Colts cornerback Tre'Davious Ward will play against the Texans today. He is questionable with a groin injury. In Buffalo, the Bills host the Chargers. According to the NFL Network's Cameron Wolf, Bills receiver DJ Moore is a game-time decision. However, follow-up Ian Rappaport says he is expected to play, and receiver Keon Coleman also expected to play for the Bills. Coming up today on Football Sunday on ESPN Radio, it's the Chiefs and Dolphins, followed by the Vikings and Bucks. Coverage gets underway at the top of the hour. Baseball playoffs, AL West division title between the Astros Rangers, last NL wildcard spot between Arizona and Philadelphia, still up for grabs on the final day of the season.
2: Hey, it's Evan Cohen. 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
3: 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We are, God, I'm doing math now. I should. We're 90 minutes.
4: I was told no math.
3: We are less than 90 minutes away.
4: That's why I agreed to do this show with one of my best friends in the whole wide world.
3: One of, he says.
4: Pam Maldonado.
3: He's Gary Streisky. I'm Randy Scott. Sirius XM Channel 80 and tune in however you found us. We're glad you did. We are presented by Progressive Insurance. Let's get to Pam Maldonado, our ESPN sports betting analyst and fan of the number one team in college football, the Texas Longhorns, and resident of Austin, Texas. But we're here for NFL insight. In week three, Patriots, Jaguars, a matchup we could see in January. Here we are seeing it in September. What's the play today here, Pam?
5: I'm not so sure we're going to see it in January The Patriots, they're kind of like, what are we doing over here? I'm going to go with the under on this, with under 46, because New England, they've scored just two offensive touchdowns through two games. And the Patriots, we know what they want to do with that offense. They want to run the ball. They have Trevon Henderson, Ramondre Stevenson. They want to protect Drake May. But the problem is the defense is doing all of the work, and Jacksonville can keep the explosive plays. Trevor Lawrence, I trust him as a quarterback. He followed up a four-touchdown opener, but he had zero last week in Denver. There's a little bit of inconsistency going on. So I'm going to go with the under on this, under 46. Short fields, 45 is just a little too high.
4: All right, so we're going to play the under. Patriots at the Jags down in Jacksonville, open air. Let's take things indoors, and let's talk about what Randy calls, Pam, America's team, and that would be the New Orleans Saints. No, that would be his Raiders of Las Vegas in New Orleans. What do you like?
5: This is like the most exciting game for the week for me. I actually love this game so much, and I'm looking at the total, and I'm thinking 43.5. This is going to go into the 50s. I'm going to the over. The New Orleans games, they're averaging 51 total points. They have been a light. They have something positive to be looking forward to. The Saints throw more than almost anyone in the league, averaging over 300 passing yards per game. They've got Chris Olave, draws a Raiders secondary, allowing 8 yards per attempt. Neither of these teams can run the ball. So I'm going to look at incompletions, stopped clocks, more possessions. Kirk Cousins, he's doing exceptionally well. Let's keep it going. I'm going to go with the over on this one.
3: He's doing exceptionally well.
5: Exceptionally well.
3: See, I just want to hear that over and over because the Raiders have been devoid of competent quarterback play for so long.
4: Yep. Mm-hmm.
3: Question mark? So I like
4: this
3: that.
4: This is the furthest into September you've been able to get to optimistically and with promise and hope.
3: You remember how chesty I was last week when I was like, when they beat the Patriots in week one? I was like,
4: I do remember that.
3: Geno Smith, we finally have a quarterback.
5: Well, at least with Kirk Cousins, he has a deep field threat with Trey Tucker. Like, that's a little dynamic that's going and building there. So keep going with it and give me some points.
3: Hella chemistry.
5: Hella chemistry.
3: Hey, Pam Maldonado is our ESPN sports betting analyst. She's with us countdown to kickoff with Randy and Gary on ESPN Radio. I love a player prop. That's one thing that I enjoy very, very much. Yes. I study them. I read all sorts of columns
5: and
3: picks.
5: Study them.
3: Yes. So Sunday Night Football, is there a player prop that jumps out to you?
5: Yeah, I'm looking at Jaylen Waddle, over 56.5 receiving yards in the Rams-Broncos games. He had 10 targets last week in Denver in his debut. He accounted for more than half of the Broncos' air yards. The Rams play a lot of man coverage, and that is exactly where Waddle, his speed comes into play, and it becomes a huge problem. Bo Nix, he can also use some of those quick throws to beat the pressure. All you really need is like one explosive catch, and we're like nearly home. I think Waddle's a really great addition for this team, and we're going to see him only continue in building his role. So I'm going to go with over 56.5 receiving yards.
4: And you got to feel like that was a directive straight from the higher-ups in Denver after Jalen Waddle was only targeted three times in week one for the tune of one catch and 2 yards. So they must be thinking, whoa, we didn't go get this guy from Miami to have him
3: register 2 yards a game.
5: And then they saw him produce and like, oh, he's actually pretty good. Yeah, like we should probably use him more.
4: We should probably keep feeding this guy. And obviously playing the Rams, there's going to be certainly some points to be had in that game. All right, Pam, what about the Texans at Colts? We just got done talking with Coach Herm Edwards about maybe the disappointing start to the season, given the expectations that Houston had. They go into Indianapolis. What do you like?
5: Has it really been disappointing or unexpected? Because the Texans' offense last year, it's kind of a continuation into this year. Houston. So I'm going to look at under 42.5. Houston moves the ball, but they cannot finish drives. Mm-hmm. The Texans have scored only once. Only 4 of 9 red zone trips, 0-4 last week. Those stall drives are turning into field goals, not touchdowns. They're going for it on fourth down. And the Colts' defensive numbers are super inflated because they faced Baltimore and Kansas City. I'm going to say that Houston's offense is nowhere near of either of those levels.
3: All right. Sorry, Pam. I'm not trying to jump it. Keep going.
5: Good. No, that's good.
3: I look at that. I look at the Colts. I look at the Texans, and I wonder, again, player prop-wise, if it's a situation where Montgomery is sort of a game script-dependent option for Houston, or if it's a Jonathan Taylor show. There are certain players that jump out as agnostic to me, like independent of the game flow necessarily, but I think Houston's such a dart throw offensively right now that you kind of have to just take the under, like you said.
5: And you're talking about like Jonathan Taylor, like he could have some resistance against a Houston's run defense, supposed to be one of the best in the league, but it's also Jonathan Taylor. So how much of that resistance is going to actually play a factor? Because he can just break through brick walls. So he's going to be utilized more heavily. We know this. That's like the game script. Oh, we don't know what to do. Give it to Taylor.
3: When in doubt, just give it to 29. Pam Maldonado, our ESPN sports betting analyst, thank you so much for the hella insight.
5: Thanks, guys.
3: So talented. Let's go for more on this game. Our ESPN Texans reporter, DJ Bien-Aimé, is with us on Countdown to, almost said SportsCenter AM, Countdown to Kickoff with Gary Strieske and Randy Scott. DJ, D'Amico Ryans at 0-2, I think, is surprising a lot of people. Although when you look at how good Cincinnati is, how good Buffalo is, there's no shame in that necessarily. But a team that a lot of people expected to make a run into January is staring 0-3 in the face. What's been Coach Ryans' message to his team?
6: Consistently try to find, you know, joy in the process and to just continue to focus on executing and making plays. I think that's really what the last 2 weeks have been for the Texans, is not making plays when the opportunities are there. For example, if Kamara Lasseter, their cornerback, catches that interception, gets Josh Allen that 1-on-1, right? If the Texans can just make a few more plays against the Bengals, whether it's their speeding that game before a touchdown, or Reed Blankenship getting tested, Jamar Chase on a scramble drill, or, you know, not shooting themselves in the foot on offense once they got closer past the midfield or box field, those things of that nature. Maybe they could be 2-0, maybe obviously, you know, most likely 1-1. So I think there's not much panic, because you can objectively look at how they played and said, if we just make a couple more plays, we win the game. And that's kind of how it was last year, right, where if you just make a couple more plays, you win the game, and that's what allowed them to start 0-3. But then it flipped around. They finished the season 12-2 because they were able to make just a few more plays when it mattered most. So that's always been D'Amico's mantra, finish. So I think that's the message going into this week, just finding ways to get things done.
4: DJ, what's going on? It's Gary Strieske. So that was sort of D'Amico's message to the team, but then being 0-2 and knocking on the door of 0-3 today, depending on what happens in the early afternoon kick against the Colts. You've been in the locker room. How's CJ Stroud, and what's sort of been his demeanor, mindset, with all of the expectations after his rookie season being so high? He won the division, but since then, they really haven't met that level of expectation that we continue to give them preseason.
6: I would say he's been pretty even keel, man. Like, I don't think the situation is a the contract, the quote-unquote pressure is weighing on him at all.
3: Mm-hmm.
6: I think it's fairly even keel. That's something that...
1: Oh, we might have lost DJ.
4: Uh-oh.
1: I think we did.
4: Go DJ? That's my DJ?
1: Listen, he's at the crossroads of America.
4: That's our DJ.
1: That's Indianapolis, but sure. Hey, but we don't know how the cell phone signal is.
4: Sure. Well, some people call it a flyover state, and listen... That's not what it is to me.
1: You ever drove through Indiana?
4: We have.
1: You know what I mean?
4: Met the farmer.
1: You ever? Right?
4: Tilling that field.
1: Right.
4: Plowing that plow.
1: Is DJ back?
4: Is DJ back?
1: DJ, we got you back. Yeah. Sorry, you were saying about CJ Stroud that the contract necessarily isn't weighing over him in this third season in the NFL.
6: For sure, yeah. He's been pretty even keel. I haven't really seen any moments of frustration or things of that nature. I mean, him at his press conference this past week was probably the most... I guess joyful. He's been at press conferences in a while because he's had a kind of bit more approach. I'm going to just stay very little and just get out of there. But this one was actually longer than usual. But yeah, man, I think he's been very even keel because he's been playing well. So, he's obviously you don't want to fumble and you want to be able to get the end zone more. But he's had to at times put the team offensively more on his shoulders. He just needs some of his guys to step up with the receivers. The offensive line to create lanes for the run game, and so forth and so forth.
1: I want to ask about one of those receivers specifically here, and that's Nico Collins. Just whatever insight you could give us into how close he might have been to playing this week and then when we could expect him back.
6: I mean, he's fairly close. Like, I don't think it's nowhere near as bad as it was 2 years ago when he hurt his hamstring and landed on IR. In this 5 weeks, I think for him, he's ready to go. So I wouldn't be shocked if he's playing next week.
1: All right, good deal. DJ BNMA, we appreciate the insight as always. Thank you, sir.
6: No problem. Thank you for having me.
1: Big one in the AFC South. It is. You just can't, historically, Gary, the numbers, all of it.
4: Start on 0-3.
1: You're a big numbers guy.
4: I'm a big numbers guy. It's the what?
1: It's the Polish side.
4: Exactly.
1: And exactly. Of you. And exactly. I mean, 0-3. But then again.
4: You could be part of that 4%.
1: They were last year.
4: Sure.
1: They started 0-3, this very same team. And then they went to the playoffs and made a little bit of noise.
4: Nico Collins being out again this week. Good opportunity for him to bounce back because not looking ahead, but it's Dallas next week. It's Houston Dallas week four. You want your workhorses back then.
1: That's what you want.
4: Come on.
1: You want, right? You want a workhorse? You want a plow horse?
4: I want a workhorse. Not a colt. That's a baby horse.
1: And the Broncos play out in Denver. That's a whole different deal.
4: That's what I'm saying.
1: That's a whole different deal. Not a baby horse.
4: You ever seen a Clydesdale in person?
1: Buddy, they're massive. Massive.
4: They're moose.
1: They're antlers.
4: They're moose that drink beer.
1: Santlers. You know what I mean? He's Gary Streisky. I'm Randy Scott. What quarterback could the Giants bring in if Jameis Winston struggles today? It's Countdown to Kickoff on ESPN Radio and the ESPN app.
7: 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Jalen Hurts and the Eagles head to Chicago looking to stay hot. 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

0: Countdown to Kickoff on ESPN Radio and the ESPN app. He is Gary Streisky. I'm Randy Scott, SiriusXM Channel 80. And tune in however you found us on this rainy nor'easter Sunday. We're a little more than an hour away from kickoff. We're about an hour and 13 minutes, hour and 12 minutes away from kickoff to week 3 in the National Football League on this third Sunday of the season. We got the Giants and the Titans today, and you're like, why? And I get it. I totally get it. I understand your feeling. Cam Ward has been facing defensive pressure, media pressure, and then there's the whole Giants debacle of a quarterback situation that is not of their own doing.
1: No.
0: It's just the fact that Jackson Dart gets hurt again.
1: It's a lot worse than we thought.
0: A knee injury against the Rams on Monday Night Football. And Jameis Winston, now, the reason you have a Jameis Winston on the roster is not only for vibes. It's not only for cologne application, but it's that he can come in and keep the offense afloat. And that was not the case last week. Let's bring in Jordan Ronan, our ESPN Giants reporter, who's with us on ESPN Radio. Jordan, it's Gary. It's Randy. Jameis Winston couldn't have looked worse last week. What confidence level do the Giants have in Jameis rebounding this week against the Titans?
2: Yeah, did I hear cologne acclimation? Is that what I heard?
0: Cologne application. Like, why do you have...
1: You saw him spraying all those...
0: You saw that, right? Behind Scataboo?
2: I had to bring it up because, you know, I went around the locker room this week and asked guys if they saw that and what was the right number of squirts. I even talked to Jameis about it, right? And he told me that the bottle was running low. And he even pulled the bottle out and showed me. And he's like, you know how, and it makes kind of sense. I was thinking about it because I actually, when I went to squirt the cologne the other day, it was low. And so for every three, you get like one, maybe one real squirt.
0: Well,
2: so that was his explanation. So, yeah, go ahead.
1: Yeah, no, Jordan, I was going to say, let's not bury the lead and blaze past the point. Why was it so low? Because he applied 30 squirts. Because he applied 30 squirts each time he does. Which, by the way, Jordan, what kind of cologne was it that Jameis was using?
2: That I don't know.
1: Okay.
2: I do know that he told me he's a normal 5 squirt guy.
0: That's too much. He smells like an 8th grade dance.
1: That's too much.
2: No,
1: what's
2: but
1: the proper
2: that's
1: application?
2: Nothing. You should see some of the guys in the locker room were telling me 8. Like, they do the wrist, elbow, elbow.
1: Elbow.
2: Neck, down the shirt.
0: Buddy, no way.
1: Who is smelling?
0: You smell like an Uber.
1: Okay, are these the dudes who aren't showering after games, so they're trying to mask it?
0: Oh, that's okay. High school Randy would like a word.
2: The proper
1: squirt
2: from a locker room, though. The locker room in general stinks.
1: That's fair. It's 3
2: but
1: squirts.
2: By the way, see, this is why the Giants trust Jameis Winston, because he's not really a 17-squirt guy.
1: Yeah.
2: Right? That's not his normal routine.
1: Yeah.
2: Like, no, seriously, though, they do believe in him. And I think the initial response was shock, because like everyone else, like I was talking to Cam Scataboo, and he said Jackson Dart, when they were standing on the sideline during the game, said, yeah, I'll be back next week. So, like, they honestly thought he was going to be fine. Like, everything that played out publicly, that was the same internally. So, the next morning, next afternoon, when they find out, uh-oh, this is serious, he's probably not going to play again this year, I think it was surprised.
1: Mm.
2: But this team really does believe that you can win games with Jameis Winston. And if you think about it, you understand it. Like, he does have a track record of playing well at times in the NFL, right? Where most backups don't. So, you know, you have a backup quarterback who's thrown 30 touchdowns in a season. There's not many of those guys out there, if any. Maybe Joe Flacco. I'm not sure if he ever did it. If he did it, I'm pretty sure it was only once. So they actually do believe you can do things with Jameis Winston. He can make plays in this league. They know that, right, because they've seen it. And so for that reason, I do think the Giants are in the belief that they could still win games this year. Now, maybe their ceiling isn't as high. I think they know that, and they were disappointed. But they do believe in Jameis.
1: Okay, Jake Haener, currently the only other quarterback on the in the Giants system. So we had Jeremy Fowler on the program, SportsCenter, this morning, Jordan. And names that are sort of tied, linked in the conversation, Jimmy Garoppolo, Gardner Minshew, J.J. McCarthy, Mac Jones, Justin Fields, Brandon Allen. Mm-hmm. What names have you heard, and what sort of links can one stand to make now with the Giants having to, whether or not they like and trust Jameis Winston to win games? That's all great. We know the bona fides when he's playing well, but you still have to have depth at the position. What names are being linked?
2: Yeah, plus it was awful. We have to be honest. Like, it was awful looking on Monday night. Mm-hmm. It looked bad. He did not play well. The names I heard were, you know, like the top three you named him, Jimmy G, J.J. McCarthy, and Gardner Minshew. And the reason those three are the most prominent is because they don't, they're not going to take a lot of, first of all, Jimmy Garoppolo doesn't cost anything, but the other, those aren't going to take a lot of assets to get, right? Mm-hmm. Gardner Minshew, you know, if you're talking about like a seventh round compensatory pick, right? For a guy who's one of three quarterbacks and everything. That makes sense for the Giants of where they are. They just invested in Jameis Winston. They made the evaluation that they thought that he can be a backup quarterback and is one of the best backup quarterbacks in the league. And now you're sitting there, like, what, one game later? Like, to change your evaluation on him would kind of be wild, right? One or two games later. Like, they made this evaluation on him. You know the guys aren't going to come in and lead you to some magical run to the Super Bowl. I think that's a little bit unrealistic, right? I don't think anyone thought they were getting there with Jackson Dart. So the fact that those three guys are minimal or no resources and that are going to affect the future, I think those make them the most logical for the Giants.
0: Okay, Jordan Rodner, ESPN Giants reporter here. I want to ask you about who you think Jameis relies on. He came on in relief last week. Seemed to target Isaiah Likely a lot, completed a few more passes to the ground, I think, than anybody wanted to see. But it's Isaiah, it sure seemed like there was a comfort level with Likely. I'm wondering, after a week of practice, if we see him spread it around a little bit to neighbors or anybody, Berrios, I don't know, anybody else you think might click with Jameis?
2: Yeah, so I went and looked it up. Jameis Winston, since he came into the league, has the highest air yards per attempt of any quarterback, like 2014, 9.9 yards. So what does that mean? When he makes throws, he's going to want to push it down the field. To me, that means Malik Nabers and Darnell Mooney could be guys that benefit. He has a lower target rate to tight ends than Jackson Dart, who loves throwing to the tight ends, who, you know, had this chemistry with Isaiah Likely, which, to be quite frank, Jameis doesn't, because they didn't work together. Like, you know, Isaiah Likely came and he's new here. He spent all his time working with Jackson Dart. So I think he's probably going to be hurt a little by this. And the guys on the outside are the beneficiaries, because the Giants are not shy about it. They want to be a physical team that runs the football. Jameis has a big arm. They're going to use play action and hit big plays downfield off that. Like, that's, it's not a secret. That's what John Harbaugh wants to do in the first place. That's what it's going to look like with Jameis Winston.
0: All right, Jordan Rodner, we appreciate it, buddy. Enjoy the game today. Thank you, as always, for the insight. That's how dialed in he is. He knows the number of attempted squirts of cologne that Jameis Winston was trying
3: to. 17 is too
0: much. You know what, Jordan, what is your cologne of choice? We've got to know that before we go.
2: Me? I got some Gucci that I've been using lately. I forget the exact name of it, but it's definitely Gucci. Some sort of Gucci.
3: Hey, can't hide money.
0: I don't know what it is, but I know it's expensive.
2: Yeah.
0: You know what I'm saying? That's what
2: I mean,
0: it is.
2: Creed is definitely popular in the locker room, I will tell you.
3: That Aventus hits different. You know, on special occasions, I pull out the Aventus, too.
0: Hey, especially
2: five to ten
0: squirts of it. You know what I mean?
3: Three, dude.
2: I'm a four guy. I think four is the right number.
3: Well, and where do you apply?
2: Wrist, neck.
3: Boom.
0: Wrist, neck, neck.
3: And then you rub the wrist. Get the pheromones.
0: No, but he's going four separate. Are you going four separate squirts?
2: Yeah, and then you get a little on the shirt, you know, with the wrist.
0: Yeah.
2: You rub the neck.
3: Jordan knows ball.
2: You just spread it around a little bit on the jacket, maybe a little bit, just so it stays for later.
3: Jordan knows ball.
0: Yeah, right.
3: God, this guy knows ball.
0: Jordan, we appreciate you, man. Thank you.
2: Remember, it's got to last like eight to 10 hours.
3: Sure
0: That's
3: does.
0: What I'm saying.
3: Sure does.
0: Fine.
3: Into the night.
0: Fine. And into breakfast.
3: That's what I'm saying.
0: What'd you say?
3: How do you like your eggs in the morning?
0: A showdown between the Rams and Broncos today. It's Gary Strisky, Randy Scott. 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
0: I'm Ed Benkin. The inactives are set for the 9 early games in the NFL in Pittsburgh. Joey Porter Jr. will miss his third straight game. He's inactive and had been dealing with a back injury while also dealing with a contract dispute. ESPN's Adam Schefter reports several teams have contacted the Steelers asking about Porter's availability in a possible trade. Meanwhile, receiver Michael Pittman Jr. and running back Jalen Warren are active for Pittsburgh. In Buffalo, the Bills host the Chargers, and Bills receivers DJ Moore and Keon Coleman are both active today. In Cleveland, Carolina receiver Jalen Coker is active for today's game against the Browns, but fellow receiver Xavier Leggett is inactive. Meanwhile, DeSean Jackson is expecting plenty of support for the hometown crowd.
15: The biggest thing, like, I don't never try to go at war with the fans, so then the biggest thing is just, you know, ready for support, ready to feel their energy, ready to get this big dub for the city of Cleveland, and, you know, continue this great feeling that we have this week. So
0: Carolina's looking to go 3-0 on the season. In Detroit, the Jets will not have receiver Adonai Mitchell available for their game against the Lions. He is inactive with a finger injury. Giants linebacker Brian Burns is active for his team's game today against the Titans, but running back Devin Singletary is inactive. He's a healthy scratch. Running back Tajay Spears is active for Tennessee. Coming up on Football Sunday on ESPN Radio, the Chiefs and Dolphins, followed by the Vikings and the Buccaneers. To baseball, two playoff spots still up for grabs. The last NL wild card spot between the Phillies and Diamondbacks, and the AL West title between the Astros and the Rangers. Both Arizona and Houston old tiebreakers. Houston and Texas are tied atop their division.
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3: Less than an hour away from kickoff across the National Football League is the 1 p.m. Eastern time slate of games. We'll get this Sunday started. We're glad to be part of your Sunday. He's Gary Streisky. I'm Randy Scott. It's Countdown to Kickoff on ESPN Radio and the ESPN app and SiriusXM Channel 80, as well as TuneIn. 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We spent a lot of time. I think we've touched on every game on the slate that's during the daylight hours. We have not spoken about Sunday Night Football
4: yet.
3: The
4: sun's going down earlier and earlier, and there's some night football under the lights to get to Randolphino.
3: You have been waiting all day for Sunday night. You say that all the time.
4: I actually don't say it. I kind of sing it to a bit of a tune.
3: You sing-talk it, which reminds me, I was at a wedding yesterday.
4: Yeah, you were.
3: And the
4: not
3: sing,
4: yours. I wasn't
3: sing
4: invited.
3: Talking, no, the sing-talking okay. from the priest.
4: Yeah.
3: Was because of a Catholic wedding, and that's still such.
4: So you were.
3: I didn't grow up in the church.
4: Okay.
3: So just hearing the sing talking, there's a lot of it.
4: Yeah. Give us like an example for those for those people who don't know what you're talking about.
3: Like, feel free to be seated at any time for those who are able. Like, it was that. It was very melodious.
4: Nice.
3: Deal. Very melodious incantation.
4: But here's the thing.
3: Go ahead. What's
4: no,
3: the thing?
4: No, please go ahead.
3: I pictured that voice being like, I've been waiting all day for Sunday night.
4: It sounds like you wanted to go into the, from Saturday Night Live. Does your priest double as the voiceover guy in Saturday Night Live?
3: It is not that.
4: Well, you are a man of the cloth, as you are a person who actually officiated a wedding this summer. So
3: I did do that.
4: What was your favorite wedding?
3: I did that thing. Favorite wedding, obviously, was yours.
4: Oh.
3: It was.
4: I wasn't talking about mine. I was just talking about the one you did.
3: It was up in New Hampshire.
4: Yeah.
3: I was a bit of a last minute, both guest, groomsman, and officiant.
4: You're lying.
3: But I hit the trifecta.
4: In front of the Prince of Peace.
3: Did I tell you, as I'm speaking with Gary Streisky again, whose wedding I officiated this summer, but I'd already written a speech for the reception. Well, wait. I was very concerned that by agreeing to fill and officiate, that I was forfeiting the toast.
4: Oh.
3: And so I was like, do I still get to do the toast? And you're like, yeah, of course.
4: And Randy Scott wants that mic time.
3: Well, that's the thing. There was an aunt, depending on part of the country you're from, and she came up to me during the reception after the toast.
4: Yeah.
3: So I'd officiated and then done the toast an hour or so later or whatever it was. It was not a compliment. She came up and she goes, every time I see you, you've got a microphone in your hand.
4: Okay.
3: And it was like an observation.
4: Okay.
3: It was not a compliment.
4: And
3: clearly not a compliment. Basically like, you're making this about you.
4: Okay. So Lois Griffin was at my wedding and I didn't know.
3: So Peter.
4: Yeah.
3: That was what she.
4: So that must be on the wife's side of the family. Because you know the Streiskys rock heavy with Randy Scott. My mom loves you more than she loves me.
3: That's not true.
4: No, she does because you're taller than me.
3: That love lane?
4: Yeah.
3: Between her and I is a two-way street.
4: Yeah, okay.
3: She's the best.
4: Yeah, stay on your side of the street.
3: I understand. Cal. But we go to Olive Garden.
4: Yes.
3: As a family.
4: Because when you're there.
3: You are family.
4: You are family.
3: That's exactly it. All right, so tonight, Sunday Night Football, Rams, Broncos from Denver. I believe the forecast is calling for a little bit of rain. Keep that in mind as you set your football lineups. You got the kickers. You got the whole deal. But the Rams look great. Last Monday, temperature-controlled environment. They did whatever they wanted to the Jets Monday Night Football. Broncos are coming off of a win, and that was a tough spot. They beat the Jaguars, a team that went into Denver last season and smacked them around. Liam Cohen, I heard someone on a podcast this week kind of explain, I think it was Tom Pelissero of the Ringer Network, and he explained that last season it seemed like Liam Cohen was a step ahead of Vance Joseph, who was pulling the strings defensively for Denver. Well, Vance Joseph got the better of Liam Cohen, and now the Broncos have a little bit of confidence on that side of the football after getting smacked up by the Chiefs in week one, and here comes this test from Matthew Stafford.
4: Yeah.
3: The game within the game, Puka Nacua is doubtful for this matchup tonight, but otherwise it's all systems go for a Rams offense that really looked good last week.
4: They looked awesome, and that's why I think... Gosh, week one in Australia was just so funky. And even Sean McVay was like, I'm an idiot. Let's just put that behind us.
3: With the travel schedule.
4: Let's act as if it didn't even happen. And we sort of talked about this at the beginning of the show about 2 hours ago. I think the Rams are who we thought they were going to be. They looked a lot more like the Rams we all expected last week than they were the Rams of week one.
3: Mm-hmm.
4: But the Denver defense hasn't looked like the all-world defense they were last year when they sacked the quarterback 60 times.
3: Right.
4: Right? So, I don't know, maybe they get some home cooking under the lights at Mile High. But the Broncos offense looks a whole hell of a lot better too. And it's because Jaylen Waddle is a heavy, heavy focal point now in this offense.
3: He's going to have to be tonight. There's so, like, all three running backs for Denver are nicked up, to say the least. Jonah Coleman put on IR.
4: Yep.
3: Coleman was a breakout star last week. He's put on IR. J.K. Dobbins is nicked up. Same with R.J. Harvey, who had to miss time last week. So, like, the one consistent part, there's real talent in that receiver room.
4: Oh, sure.
3: Oh, by the way, Cortland Sutton. Oh, by the way, Pat Bryant. They love Pat Bryant. Mm-hmm. Oh, by the way, McMillan's out there. Yeah. No, Troy Franklin, excuse me. Troy Franklin, who had a real connection with Bo Nix at Oregon, and Waddle's the best of the bunch. There's real talent there.
4: I think that win last week was obviously the biggest impact that win had on any personnel was Davis Webb. The 31-year-old offensive coordinator who has Sean Payton looming over him and can just as easily be like, I'm going to take play calling duties back. And the offense in week one, the Broncos couldn't manufacture anything.
3: Yeah.
4: So we're like, what are we doing here? Like, I'm sure Denver fans were getting restless. Like, no, give the play calling back to Sean Payton and let's manufacture some points here. Davis Webb needed that win in a big way, just to kind of get some confidence into going into this matchup with the Rams, because you're going to need to hang up some points.
3: There is no doubt who's calling the plays in Los Angeles. That remains Sean McVay, although he sort of has an offensive coordinator on the field in the form of Matthew Stafford, who connected early and often with Davante Adams against the Giants in the absence of Puka Nacua, who's out with a hip injury. And despite that win, despite that offensive showcase, Chris Canty on Unsportsmanlike throwing a bit of a wet blanket on these Rams.
5: I haven't seen the MVP Matthew Stafford show up this season yet. He has not been nearly as consistent as he was last year. And that has to be at some level concerning given his age. You're wondering whether or not he's teetering on the edge of a drop off. Because if his performance isn't up to par, if he's not going to play up to the standard that he established last season, then it's going to be a challenge for the Rams to unseat the defending champs who are in their division and to get past the San Francisco 49ers who are off to a 2-0 start and already have a win in the bank against you head-to-head. So I'm not going to say that the Rams are back for beating the Jackson Dart-less New York Giants in their building on Monday Night Football after they had a rest advantage.
4: This is, gosh, no.
3: What do you got?
4: I was going to say, this is Randy Scott back with you on ESPN Radio, Countdown to Kickoff, and Chris Canty doesn't know what the hell he's talking about. Chris
3: You're Canty, trying to get me beat up.
4: Chris Canty has to come see me, Randy Scott, on our Bristol campus, because what the hell is Chris Canty talking about? What does he know about ball? Randy Scott. I said it.
3: Uh-huh.
4: He's going to have to come see me. Whoa, Randy, this is Gary back on the mic. How can you say that about Chris Canty? You saw what Matthew Stafford and Davante Adams looked like. It was 39 and 33-year-old that looked absolutely all world. It doesn't matter. They're not scoring points against Jackson Dart. They're scoring points against an NFL defense.
3: Yeah.
4: And hey, listen, that's an NFL defense that Chris Canty did play on and play for.
3: Yeah.
4: So he knows a thing or two about it, but I think that the Rams and Matt Stafford look a whole heck of a lot more like the Rams who won the Super Bowl in SoFi when Matt Stafford was playing at that MVP level, more so than they don't. So, Randy, I can't believe you called
3: it. I can't believe I said that. That's
4: insane.
3: So rude of me. Davante Adams.
4: Immediately, that was so bad.
3: you motioned to me that you wanted to take it out of that soundbite, and I should have known. I should have known that a trap was set. Davante Adams in that game, meanwhile, we said that he was the focal point of really the offensive attack for the Rams because there was no Puka Nacua. He had 195 receiving yards. That is a game high across the National Football League. It's a season high for one player. Also had two receiving touchdowns, which led him to talk about maybe the secret behind his success. This is Devontae after the win.
6: Tell me about the purple card.
7: Yeah, and it's got my name on the back. So if anybody tries to rob me, you'll never be able to use it. It's like a credit card. So this purple card, this is basically like a black card, but it's purple and only can be used at Taco Bell. But it is unlimited, and I can get in there and go buy, I don't know, $7 million worth of Taco Bell today if I wanted and go have a Taco Bell party. So that's probably one of the coolest flexes I have is that, you know, the black card and all that stuff's cool, but a lot of people have that. Only two people have the purple card right now.
3: The purple Purple card sounds amazing.
4: Who's the other person with a purple card? Hold on.
3: Because he has the endorsement deal with Taco Bell. Yeah. He's in all the commercials where he
8: Pete
3: has
8: Davidson,
3: a Taco Bell
8: maybe?
3: In his house. Maybe Pete Davidson has a purple card.
4: Let's find out.
3: Because Pete Davidson is in those commercials as well.
4: Devontae Adams and Kevin Hart.
3: Kevin Hart. Okay. Oh. It got us thinking about whether or like what.
4: Kevin.
3: I mean, do they. you were saying that you were unaware that Taco Bell has a children's menu, and that's what Kevin Hart uses. No, I can't believe Gary would say that. The restaurant that you would have whatever their equivalent of a purple card would be.
4: Sure.
3: What is that restaurant?
4: Okay.
3: Do you want to go like sit down restaurant, or do you want to go like Taco Bell level restaurant?
4: Fast casual being your max. You can't have a Capital Grille card.
3: Okay.
4: That would be incredible.
3: That'd be incredible. That'd but
4: be
3: like,
4: incredible.
3: Are we okay? Because the one that comes to mind.
4: Go ahead.
3: Chipotle.
4: For you?
3: Yeah, but is that a level above?
4: No, that's fast casual. Fast casual. So that's what you would go with?
3: Yeah, but this feels like more fast, like just like fast food. Chipotle doesn't have a drive-thru.
4: They have the burrito lane now.
3: Well, but they don't have a drive-thru, though.
4: Yeah, it's the burrito lane. You can literally place your order and go pick it up. You don't have to get out of your car.
3: You don't have to get out of the car?
4: The burrito lane.
3: They run it out to you?
4: No, it's a pickup window.
3: What's it called?
8: It's just a drive-thru.
4: there's one in Bristol. I mean, we recently have moved, so that's one of the things I'm going to miss about Bristol is
3: okay.
4: the burrito
3: lane. Did I steal yours? Is it Chipotle?
4: No, I'm going Shake Shack. They have a good burger, dude.
3: Okay.
4: That Smoke Shack does something to me.
3: It feels like a level above. I love Taco Bell. I would almost say Taco Bell.
4: Brother, you walk into a Shake Shack and you place an order standing up into a computer. It doesn't get more fast food than that.
3: That's pretty. But you have to walk in. Do Shake Shacks have drive-thrus?
4: I'm sure. Somewhere in this beautiful land of ours.
3: What's it called? The burrito lane?
4: But the hamburger lane? Hamburger lane, dude?
3: Yeah, yeah. Okay.
4: I think I'm going Shake Shack.
3: All right. Give me a sit-down restaurant that you would do. Like where you get waited on. Where there's a server.
4: Gosh.
8: I want my baby back, baby.
3: Where are you going?
4: You're going Chili's?
8: I want my baby
4: Chili's
8: back, baby, so back, baby.
4: Chili's is doing massive things
3: in
4: the food space.
3: Great things in the food space.
4: Sit-down restaurant, I'll go Capital Grille.
8: Unlimited triple dippers?
3: Okay.
4: Triple dippers are incredible.
3: They're
4: I'll get
3: so
4: the,
3: good.
4: Buddy, I'll get the triple dipper and all three selections, Southwest egg roll.
3: What?
4: Buddy,
3: I've never seen you do this.
4: I will put down 16 Southwestern egg rolls, which is really only 8 Southwestern egg rolls because they just cut them in half.
3: I've been to Chili's with you at least a dozen times.
4: Yeah.
3: I've never seen you do that. I've never seen you go triple, like,
4: I'm saying that I
3: egg rolls.
4: Southwest I'm saying that I would. I'm not saying I would do it every single time.
3: Okay.
4: I like to diversify the palate a little bit.
3: Diversify the portfolio. Get the Nashville Mott's.
4: Get the Big Mouth Bites, not the Mott's, but the Nashville Hot Chicken Tenders.
3: Nashville Hot Chicken Tenders.
4: Yeah.
3: That's what we get. Okay, but bottomless chips and salsa.
4: Yes.
3: This has turned into a commercial for them. We're going to keep moving. We're going to go down to Rio.
4: Let's do that, where you can get some chips and salsa.
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3: So we're going to get into that. Ravens and Cowboys. He's Gary Strysky. I'm Randy Scott. 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

0: Countdown to Kickoff with Randy and Gary on ESPN Radio and the ESPN app, SiriusXM Channel 80, as well as TuneIn. However you found us, we're 40 minutes away from kickoff in the National Football League. 1 p.m. Eastern window of games will get going. We're presented by Progressive Insurance here on ESPN Radio. Let's get down to Brazil. Let's get down to Rio de Janeiro and welcome in Todd Archer, our ESPN Cowboys reporter. Todd, we could ask you about matchups, and we will. We'll ask you about Dak Prescott and company, but the field surface, the playing surface, have grabbed so much attention at Maracanã Stadium. However you pronounce it, how serious are the concerns about the field today?
1: There's concerns. I talked to someone today about it, and I said, okay, can you tell me what it's going to be like? And they said it'll be like a old-time RFK-looking field. You know, it won't look the best, might play better. There'll be some issues, but, you know, it kind of is what it is at this point. I'll go back to one of the greatest moments in Cowboys history, if I can do this. 1992 NFC Championship game at Candlestick. Jimmy Johnson walked the field. I remember him telling me the story. Walked the field because it was just awful shape from all this rain. To know where the players could cut in, cut out, what spot was better. Maybe we'll see Brian Schottenheimer pull a little Jimmy Johnson here before kickoff and walk the field to see where he knows where his guys can cut and not cut.
2: Hey, Todd, it's Gary Strysky. We spent some time with you on SportsCenter AM this morning, and we had a visual of you. You were on the banks of a body of water when there was a bunch of, sounds like you said, graduations going on just in front of you at a park. It sounds like you are inside of a massive drum. Set the scene for us wherever you're at.
1: Well, I am inside the bowels of the Maracanã right now, because if I was out on the field, I couldn't hear you, and y'all couldn't hear me because of the music that they got playing. So hopefully you can kind of make out something that I'm saying.
0: Yeah, we can. Todd, we do.
2: Yeah, we can hear it all.
0: We got you. Last year, the NFL played in Brazil, two different teams than what we're seeing today, Ravens and the Cowboys. I think I know the answer to this, but we'll let you say it. Like, the Cowboys being a national brand here in the States, are they carrying that internationally? What's the crowd split down there?
1: Yeah, it's funny. I'm standing right outside the pathway to the Cowboys locker room, and there's a painted sign on the wall that says America's Team, Dallas Cowboys. So they've gone all out here from the people in Rio to make the Cowboys feel like they are at home. Interestingly enough, Jerry Jones, he's got a few dollars in the bank, you know, right?
0: Uh-huh.
1: He owns some car dealerships down here. So maybe Jerry getting some business as well. But, yeah, I was out at Copacabana Beach last night. Saw a handful of Cowboys jerseys, a handful of Ravens jerseys. Asking people that live here, I'm like, hey, what's the feeling? And I think there's some excitement for what this is going to be about. But I think there's also going to be some, what is this all about? From the people that are watching, just because, American football is so new to them.
2: Certainly, Todd Archer joining us from Brazil ahead of the Ravens, who are looking to get right after a Saints loss last week, taking on the Cowboys. Hey, Todd, you have something right now on ESPN.com. It's actually a really, really cool perspective. You got to sit down and go over some tape with Dak Prescott and break down how he reads and prepares for defenses, elite and otherwise. What was that like, and how is he going to apply that to today against a Ravens team who wants to get right after a game that, I mean, let's face it, so many people did not expect them to lose last week.
1: Yeah, that in that piece we filmed in the spring, and it was really cool to like just see all the stuff a quarterback has to do to get ready and to know in 4 seconds the fate of the game, right? In some respects, I mean, there's so much that goes through their brain, and he was able to diagram one play for us and go through all the different decisions. And he told me, he's like, yeah, it's probably like 2 or 10 decisions. Well, no, there's probably like 20 or 30 decisions that you're making either consciously or subconsciously. And you look at the Ravens defense, an organization, a history that's built on strong defense. He's going to be tested today by that defense. Cowboys have not been able to run the ball the first few games of the year. So it's going to be a lot on Dak, a lot on CeeDee Lamb and George Pickens. The good news, again, back to the field for a second, as an offensive player, you know where you're going. That should give the receivers a little bit of an edge maybe on some DBs.
0: Mm. We're talking with Todd Archer, our ESPN Cowboys reporter. I want to ask you about one receiver in particular there for Dallas, and that's George Pickens, who basically Dallas, I don't want to say dared to duplicate his production from a season ago, but certainly Pickens is betting on himself after failing to get that long-term deal done, and now slow out of the gates. I'm just curious what you're hearing from the team or from Pickens himself about you know, turning things around here a couple weeks in.
1: Yeah, Brian Schottenheimer asked about that, and he goes, look, he had a slow start a year ago, too, so they're not worried or concerned about it. You know, he's, I think in five games against the Steelers, when he was against the Ravens with the Steelers, 19 catches, 324 yards. Maybe more importantly, the Steelers went 4-1 in those games. So maybe this is the game for him to kind of break out. But it is interesting to see him averaging 7.6 yards per catch through the first two games. A guy who made so many big plays a year ago has kind of been held in check. But then on the other side, you look at what CeeDee Lamb started. That's kind of the pick your poison for defenses. Do you want Pickens to go big or do you want Lamb to go big? At some point, they'll have to switch coverages on Lamb, and maybe that opens up some things for Pickens. But there's no worry about any contractual thing or George being upset or anything like that. He talked about this week. He's like, look, I'm good. I know I'm impacting our team when we're winning games.
0: All right, Todd Archer, we appreciate it. Bonne nuit down there in Rio.
1: Brigado?
0: Yeah, my man.
3: He sounded confident.
0: My man. He's an international man of mystery. Safe travels, Todd. Thanks, buddy.
1: Thanks. See you.
0: So, Gary, I appreciate you asking. The extent of my Portuguese is from the We Love Actually.
3: Okay.
0: Yes, Aurelia speaking Portuguese, and Colin Firth trying to learn it.
3: Sure.
0: And no. you know Love Actually.
3: I'm familiar with the work. I'm familiar with the art.
0: Yes. Mm-hmm. So, bonne nuit is good night.
3: See. Si.
0: And everything else is based. It's close enough to Spanish to just be troubling.
3: Yeah.
0: If you know a little bit of Spanish. Yeah. Mm-hmm. Tune in for Football Sunday action as the Tampa Bay Buccaneers host the Minnesota Vikings. Coverage begins.

0: until a World Series champion is crowned.
1: And the Dodgers are World Series champions.
0: Hear every pitch of Major League Baseball's postseason.
1: Wow.
0: Right here on ESPN Radio. 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

0: dinner.
1: I'm Ed Bankin. It is week three of the NFL season with nine games set to kick off at the top of the hour in Pittsburgh. Joey Porter Jr. will not be suiting up for the Steelers for his third straight game. He is inactive, and ESPN's Adam Schefter reports several teams have contacted Pittsburgh about any possible deal with Porter. Receiver Michael Pittman Jr. and running back Jalen Warren are active for the Steelers. In Cleveland, Carolina receiver Jalen Coker is active, but fellow receiver Xavier Leggett is inactive and won't play against the Browns. In Detroit, the Jets will not have receiver Adonai Mitchell available for their game against the Lions. He's inactive with a finger injury. Meanwhile, Coach Aaron Glenn was encouraged by what he saw last week, despite the way the game ended against the Packers.
2: Still a disappointing finish to that game, but there's a number of things that I am encouraged about when it comes to how we played that game. There was a way that we wanted to play that game, and I felt like we dictated that game for the most part, all the way up until about 8 minutes into the fourth quarter.
1: Meanwhile, in Buffalo for the Bills and Chargers, Bills receivers DJ Moore and Keon Coleman are active. Giants linebacker Brian Burns is active for his team's game against the Titans. Running back Tajay Spears is also active for Tennessee. On Football Sunday on ESPN Radio, we've got the Chiefs and the Dolphins, followed later today by the Vikings and the Buccaneers. To baseball, two playoff spots still up for grabs. In the AL West, the Astros and Rangers are tied, with Houston holding the tiebreaker. The Astros play

0: A's. The Rangers take on the Twins. For the last NL wildcard spot, Arizona has the tiebreaker over Philadelphia, but the Phillies have a one-game lead. They'll start early against Tampa at 2:30. A win for the Phillies and they're in. A loss and an Arizona win gets the Diamondbacks in.
1: Hey, it's Michelle Smallman. Coming up Monday, Jalen Hurts and the Eagles head to Chicago looking to stay hot. So can Jalen Hurts continue to silence his doubters? We'll talk about it on Sports from like 6 a.m. Eastern right here on ESPN Radio, ESPN2, and ESPNU.
2: Stransky, Randy Scott alongside. It's countdown to kickoff on ESPN Radio and the ESPN app. We're about half an hour away, Gary. Half an hour away from kickoff to the 1 p.m. Eastern time slate of games. We're sitting here as we're presented by Progressive Insurance. We're getting our fantasy football lineups ready. You're in zero leagues.
3: I'm in zero leagues this year.
2: Yeah.
3: You know, I didn't want to have any bias towards anybody. What I want to do is just sort of be a student of the game this year.
2: Yeah, as a ball knower.
3: What I want to do is I want to take a step away from the game after playing fantasy, being a fantasy manager for the last 2 decades of my life. I wanted to step away just for a little bit.
2: Just for a little bit. Gary's been a fantasy general manager. Let's get to someone who's been an actual NFL general manager. Yeah. And welcome in Mike Tannenbaum, our ESPN front office insider. Mike is on the call with Chris Carlin down there for the Chiefs and the Dolphins in South Florida. A bit of a home game for Mike Tannenbaum.
3: Yeah, no doubt.
2: As he's down there. That game is coming up next on ESPN Radio. Mike T, if you would, share with the people as we were sort of establishing comms and making sure we hear each other. The crowd split down there, you said, is startling to you.
4: Yeah, it's unbelievable. Like, right now it's about 85 degrees. Not very humid, but the crowd is easily 80% guys, Kansas City Chiefs fans. And, look, Kansas City's been an early surprise for the season. Miami, this is their home opener, and maybe there'll be more Dolphin fans as we get closer to kickoff.
3: Mike T being one of those 80%, he's wearing his Dwayne Bowe jersey, I can only imagine. I can only imagine that. Mike T, our
4: It would be Christian Okoye, just for the record.
2: That's the second time.
3: We had a Christian Okoye drop earlier with Herm Edwards when he joined us earlier in the program on Countdown to Kickoff. Mike T, what are you expecting to see in Week 3? Patrick Mahomes and Kenneth Walker looks like he just... There could not be a better fit offensively in the backfield than what the Chiefs got in the Super Bowl MVP and Kenneth Walker III.
4: Yeah, guys, I totally agree with that. Look, you know, Patrick Mahomes has never had a 1,000-yard rusher. I think he has to give a lot of credit to Eric Bieniemy. He's brought in a real mindset here. And, look, Patrick Mahomes threw his body around on opening day against Denver, which I thought was crazy. I thought it was going to take him, you know, a couple of weeks to get settled in. But this is a team now where they are a Kenneth Walker-run offense. And now all of a sudden, what does that do? That opens up the passing game. 382 yards for Patrick Mahomes last week. Travis Kelce improbably looks younger and spryer. And all of a sudden, we're talking about these Chiefs that have rebuilt on the fly.
2: There's been some talk this week, though, Mike Tannenbaum, that they want to scale back a few of the touches for Kenneth Walker III, that maybe 26, 28 touches a week is not sustainable. How do you see that actually manifesting itself?
4: Yeah, that's a great point. I mean, it is a long season. I mean, like, just with everything going on with all these quarterbacks, it feels like, you know, we're halfway through the season. We got 15 to go, and I think that's right. I think 15 to 18 touches for Kenneth Walker would be a representative amount. And, you know, the other way to do this is, hey, let's get the ball out of the quarterback's hands. And Xavier Worthy should be a good run after catch guy. You know, he's been a little up and down in his career. Rashee Rice, likewise, should be a more productive receiver. So if you're trying to balance out this offense, it's certainly trying to take some of the load off of Walker and maybe go more to the quick game.
3: Mike T, can the Chiefs regain and return to Super Bowl winning form with Travis Kelce, who did have a great game last week, but with Travis Kelce, 37-year-old Travis Kelce, being the team's leading receiver when you have the guys like Rashee Rice, Xavier Worthy, Tyquan Thornton on your team as wide receiver threats?
4: Yeah, I think it's a really fair point. I don't know. And I think the other key here is going to be players like Noel Williams, Mansoor Delane, this really young secondary in Kansas City. How quickly can they come together? Because if they can play well, that won't necessitate maybe try and make another move. But I agree. I think they're probably one more outside point scorer away from being a real viable contender. Because you think about Cincinnati, they're going to be able to score. Buffalo certainly looks like they're going to be able to score. So to get out of the AFC, that's going to have to happen at some point.
2: Got to ask you about the Dolphins. Just in the interest of equal time, Gary's big, you know, on election details and election rules. But for Miami, I mean, no Caleb Douglas today. It seems like Malik Willis is, you know, rushing dual threat ability has been somewhat neutralized through 2 weeks of the season. I don't know. I don't know what you do. I really don't know what you do for the Dolphins, Mike, and I wonder what your message would be to them as they try to get up off the deck down, you know, 0-2 out of the gates.
4: Yeah, so look, this is their home opener. Their offensive line has struggled, you know, 9 sacks through 2 games, but Devin Achane is a really productive runner, and I think if we're trying to beat Kansas City today, every time Achane runs the ball, that's one touch Kenneth Walker can't have, or Travis Kelce. And look, you know, at receiver, it's a work in progress, but, you know, Chris Bell, Jalen Tolbert, Malik Washington, that'll be the group today. Caleb Douglas is down. Look, this is a work in progress this year. 60% of their cap is for charges that are for players not on their roster. I think Jeff Hathley's a really good coach, did a great job at Boston College. He was a productive defense coordinator at Green Bay, and I think they got the right guy long term.
3: Mike T says it's 80% Chiefs fans so far in Hard Rock Stadium for the Dolphins home opener. So what it sounds like to me is it's the Chiefs vacation home opener.
2: You know, a lot second home type.
3: A lot of good folks in Kansas City want to get away in those cold months. Hey, Mike T, last block we were asking each other, Randy and myself, because Devontae Adams has a purple card, which allows him unlimited Taco Bell whenever he wants for life. What would your food choice be if you had a card that unlocked free goodies for the rest of forever?
4: Well, hold on a second. You're burying the lead. How does one ascertain a purple card?
3: Well, first you got to put a Taco Bell in your house, so you'll have to ask Devontae Adams, who apparently has one in his crib, and then just eat enough of it that they're just like, listen, just take the card.
2: This is it. This is what you got.
4: Yeah. Well, here's what I would do. I would say I would have a Chipotle sort of like drive through on the front end.
5: That's the one.
4: And maybe a little Chick-fil-A, you know, for the beverages, because I'm a big like half unsweetened, half sweet iced tea, and no one does that better than Chick-fil-A.
5: That's a good call. Chick-fil-A is a great option.
3: I asked Mike T. I said, "Hey, Mike T, one restaurant." He says, "You know what? I'm going to take two."
2: That's it. Leaders lead.
3: So you didn't specify. Yeah.
2: Leaders lead. Like,
4: hey, guys, we know Chick-fil-A is closed on Sunday, so we need Chipotle to backfill. It's always about, you know, depth and putting the whole thing together.
2: Yeah.
3: Mike T, hey, you
2: roster
3: take,
2: building.
3: You could take the GM, you know, out of the front office.
2: That's
3: but
2: it.
3: You can't take him, you know, however that goes.
2: However that goes. No, no, it's all about roster construction.
3: Yeah.
2: Mike Tannenbaum, I want to ask you about a game that you're not at. As we sort of look around the National Football League. There's a slew of 0-2 teams. The Chargers jump out to me because they're in Orchard Park. They're taking on a Bills team that looks poised to hand them their third straight loss. And I personally, at least, I had high expectations for that Mike McDaniel offense for the Chargers. That matchup in your eyes, how dire are these conditions here for Los Angeles?
4: I think the Chargers went outright for that exact reason. What did we learn yesterday? We saw Ole Miss have their Super Bowl the week before, beat LSU, and then get, you know, manhandled by Florida. Yeah. Right? And who was the more desperate team? It was Ole Miss 2 weeks ago. It was Florida yesterday. And I love the way that Justin Herbert snapped at his press conference. I thought that was a little indicative of how they're going to play this week. And look, they put the ball on the ground 5 times last week. They lost one, the Omarion Hampton fumble late in the game. To me, if they could just not turn the ball over, and I think Derwin James is one of the few athletes in our sport that could probably match Josh Allen in terms of let's cut down Josh Allen's ability, you know, to run the ball. And by far today, they're the most desperate team. I believe in Jim Harbaugh. I think they play well and get the win in Buffalo.
3: There's 7 0-2 teams across the National Football League, including the Chargers, who you just called, Mike Tannenbaum, to win outright in Buffalo, with Buffalo being a 7-point favorite at their home stadium. Are they then, in your opinion, the best 0-2 team left in the NFL, the Chargers?
4: Without question. And I think Mike McDaniel, I think that'll get sorted out. I think Alt's been off to a little bit of a slow start coming off of the ankle from a year ago. But this offensive line should play better. And once they do that, I think Omarion Hampton should be productive in this Mike McDaniel offense. We're only 2 games in.
2: Mm-hmm. Only two. All right, so what about the Texans? An 0-2 team that some people penciled into a run into January. It's not college football. So you can't look at the 2 losses and say, oh, it's strength of schedule. You know, they lost to the Bengals, they lost to the Bills. But now they got a divisional game. And now they got a divisional game on the road against the Colts. What are you looking for in that matchup today?
4: Yeah, I'd say the biggest disappointment to me so far has been the Colt defense. They've been up 1,000 yards in 2 games. I think this is a get-right game for C.J. Stroud. We know about the championship caliber of their defense. If Stroud plays well, this is a team that will get right back into it. I'm surprised and disappointed that the Colt defense hasn't played better.
2: All right, Mike Tannenbaum, we're going to let you get to it. Say hi to Chris Carlin. I care about him deeply. Gary Streisky.
4: Not so much.
6: Also cares about Mr. Carlin deeply, and my respect for the boys in the booth today is unmatched and unrivaled. Certainly not by Randy Scott.
2: Wow.
4: By the way, just to put my bow on my Gary and Randy, woke up this morning, world-class, broadcasters. So the one thing we didn't talk about is we're going to have romaine lettuce at Taco Bell.
2: Yeah. Yes, we are.
6: It offers that crisp.
2: Because you like to live moss.
6: And it offers that crunch.
2: And we like to think outside the bun.
6: That's right.
2: We appreciate you, Mike T. Enjoy the game today, bud.
4: See you.
2: That one, he is on the call with Chris Carlin for the Chiefs and the Dolphins. It's coming up next on ESPN Radio, where it sounds like it's going to be a Kansas City Chiefs home game.
6: Yeah, it sounds like.
2: Yeah.
6: Oh. Sounds like it. Sorry, as I was kind of...
2: You were just leaning back.
6: Well, he was in Miami, so I was thinking Miami Beach. Let me put my feet up. Rest.
2: You like Miami, you've said, Miami Beach specifically, because people take fashion risks. That's what you said.
6: And sometimes you could be on the beneficial side of those risks. You know what I'm saying?
2: You said you're big into dental hygiene.
6: Yeah.
2: And sometimes there are multiple uses for dental floss. That's what you said. That's what Gary Streisky said.
6: And not just above the neck. You know what I'm saying?
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0: Countdown to kickoff on ESPN Radio. We are 13 minutes away from putting toe to leather on week three in the National Football League, the third Sunday of the season. He's Gary Sheraisky. I'm Randy Scott. We're also on the ESPN app, SiriusXM Channel 80, and tune in. It is time for our NFL picks.
1: Panthers at Browns.
0: Panthers and Browns, Gary. Point spread's 2.5.
2: We're going spread.
0: Carolina's laying the 2.5.
2: And we're picking the spread. Give me the Panthers, one of the best scoring offenses thus far in this early NFL season. Bryce Young is spinning the rock. The Browns, it's their home opener. Deshaun Watson gets the start because the Browns somehow, some way, found a way to win in Tampa Bay. I think he's going to hear it from his hometown team. Give me the Panthers to cover.
0: I am going to go ahead and take the Browns for that reason. I wonder if Deshaun Watson, I wonder if his deal with the devil hasn't expired yet. He looked good last week. Okay. Panthers defense has a way of helping people look pretty good. All right, let's go to the next game.
1: Bengals at Steelers.
0: Bengals and Steelers, buddy.
2: The line is 3.5. Bengals getting it.
0: Bengals laying it. Yeah.
2: Me, I'm sorry. Yeah. Bengals laying 3.5. Give me Cincinnati in Pittsburgh. Questions about their offense. Aaron Rodgers getting beat up. I don't know that the offensive firepower is going to be there to match. Yes, they have a good defense, but Cincinnati's offense is better. Give me Cincy.
0: I am going to take, I'm going to take the Steelers plus 3.5. Home dogs.
2: Why so contrarian?
0: Home dogs in divisional games. I don't know. I think there's something there.
2: Okay.
0: I do. And what I do, but I'm about to pick against one, so we're going to see.
2: That's interesting.
0: Let's go to the next game.
1: Texas at Colts.
2: Texas laying the 1.5.
0: Yes.
2: At home. Give me Indianapolis.
0: I'm going to take Houston.
2: Heavy, heavy dose of JT.
0: Yes.
2: Keep the ball away from CJ Stroud and whatever remains of that Houston offense. Give me the Colts.
0: Okay. I'm going to take the Texans. I feel like CJ Stroud is due. I feel like the Texans are due. I feel like their 0-2 record is a function of who they played against, and the Colts are not any good.
2: Okay.
0: Let's go to the next game.
1: Chargers at Bills.
0: Speaking of not any good. Now, this number's up.
2: Interesting.
0: What are we at on this number? It's an even 7 now?
2: Okay.
0: Okay, I've seen it at higher,
2: and
0: but
2: my
0: let's
2: team
0: go 7.
2: Just called for the Chargers to win just straight up.
0: Straight up now, tell me.
2: At high mark.
0: Mm-hmm.
2: I feel like 7 is still big, but
0: it's high.
2: I got the Bills to cover. I don't know. Josh Allen looks awesome.
0: I know.
2: This offense looks great. Him and Joe Brady. Hey, he used the word simpatico.
0: Yeah.
2: And I'll use it again.
0: I'll say this. The desperation of an 0-2 team is tough to quantify, but who has a better offense, the Lions or the Chargers?
2: The Lions or the Chargers on the Lions.
0: Lions, right?
2: Yeah.
0: They still lost by 10.
2: Yeah, okay.
0: And their defenses are just as bad as each other's.
2: You're making my point for me.
0: Right? So I'm going to go. I'm with you. I'm riding with you. I'm going to lay the points with the Bills.
2: Okay, this is the
0: lay the points.
2: Agreed.
0: -7. It's a big number. We're living dangerously. Let's go to the next game.
1: Jets at Lions.
0: This is another beefy little spread. This is also at 7 for a Lions defense. It's not any good.
2: This is a big number going the other way. The Jets get 7, and the Detroit Lions can't stop anything right now. Can't
0: Correct.
2: Stop a nosebleed. And Aaron Glenn back in Detroit, where he left as the defensive coordinator to take that New York Jets job. They've been playing well. Give me the Jets.
0: I am going to take the Jets to cover as well. They made it really interesting against the Packers last week. Probably should have won that game. I don't think it's going to come down to overtime clock management or mismanagement, which is what happened to Aaron Glenn last week. So I'm going to go ahead and take the Jets. Let's go to the next game.
1: Seahawks at Commanders.
0: Another big number.
2: Big number.
0: Beefy. 8.5.
2: Three-score game number.
0: Seahawks are laying 8.5 points. How are you feeling?
2: Gosh. Quarterback question.
0: In Washington, early game.
2: Sam Darnold back.
0: West Coast team, Sam Darnold back.
2: The booty. It's not... Shibuti. It's Shibuti. It's a glute. It's near.
0: It's a glute.
2: It's in that area.
0: It's a glute.
2: It's in that area.
0: Tis.
2: I don't like how big the number is.
0: Okay.
2: But Washington's got a whole bunch of problems. Namely, their quarterback's not playing.
0: Facts.
2: Give me the Seahawks to cover a monster number.
0: Seahawks to cover the 8.5?
2: Yeah.
0: It's a big number.
2: Me verbalizing it, I don't know that I even trust myself, but I'll take it.
0: I will take it as well. I will lay the big points.
2: Yeah, I'll lay it.
0: Man, I don't feel good about that, but I'm going to do it. I'm going to do it. All right, let's get to the next game.
1: Titans at Giants.
0: This is a fun one.
2: It's an interesting one.
0: This is a fun one. I like Jameis. I think a week of first-team reps really helps him. The Titans on the road. I think it's a letdown spot after losing a game at home against the Eagles that they should have won. I'm going to go ahead and take the Giants in this.
2: I'm going to take the Titans.
0: You're going to take the Titans.
2: Cam Ward, get away from Nashville. Get away from home where he's already being scrutinized. Heck, Handel was like, oh, let's move on next year. This man was the first overall pick last season.
0: That's a good handle.
2: Last season. That's a good handle. That's
0: it is. It's a good impression.
2: That's exactly how he sounds, obviously. Just imagine me with a beard and a cashmere sweater on today. Give me the Titans to get off the mat and get a win.
0: All right, let's go to a playoff matchup in the AFC, potentially.
1: Patriots at Jaguars.
0: This is a sneaky little bean. This one is.
2: Jags are giving three.
0: Giving three. That number's gone up, so it means late money's coming in on Jacksonville.
2: I like the Jags here.
0: Yeah?
2: I like the Jags.
0: Okay.
2: Are you on or off on the Jags? I'm Jags.
0: You're
2: on.
0: You're Jags on? Mm-hmm. I think don't put me in a position to A, pick the Patriots, and B, be Jags off. So I'm gonna Jacksonville, I guess. Ah, man, better offensive weaponry. I just don't know about the defense. I don't think Bo Nix is all that good, and he managed to put up more points. But I'm going to go ahead. I'm going to be Jags on with you.
2: Jags on.
0: Yeah, I'm going to lay the points with the Jags. Let's go down to where? Tampa. You got it. The Buccaneers. Well, hit it. Let's go ahead.
1: Vikings at Buccaneers.
0: Vikings laying the 1.5. Kyler Murray's back.
2: On the road.
0: Bucs are desperate. They're 0-3.
2: Gosh.
0: Oh, well, it could be 0-3 if they lose.
2: And the Bucs lost last week at home to Deshaun Watson.
0: Right?
2: A funky, funky set of circumstances here. I can go either way. But gosh, I'm feeling dangerous. I'll go Baker Mayfield.
0: You're going to go Baker Mayfield.
2: I see them going 0-3.
0: 0-3. It's tough to quantify that desperation. Yeah. Okay. Okay, by the way, if desperation were a cologne, I would have had 14 spritzes back in the high school days.
2: Honestly, that sounds like a cologne. You know what I mean? The name of a cologne.
0: Desperation.
2: Very sexy.
0: You know what I mean? Yeah, like one of those. All right, I'm going to go ahead and I'll take the Bucs as well. I'll take the Bucs. I think they cannot start 0-3. They know the history that they're up against. Let's go to the next game.
1: Ravens versus Cowboys from Rio de Janeiro, Brazil.
0: Down in Rio de Janeiro. Yeah. Down in Brazil.
2: Sure.
0: The number is, what's 3? The yep. Ravens are laying the 3. Who are you picking, bud?
2: Not many 3s down there in Brazil, so I've heard. Haven't been down there. Would love to get to go. You know, Herm Edwards joined us earlier in the program, and he was like, hey, man, not only do you have to play the Saints when you go down to New Orleans, but everybody suffers from that New Orleans flu. I don't know what the accommodations were like down there in Rio with these teams. I don't know if they're going to be having a good time last night before the game. So it could be disadvantageous to both teams. I like the Cowboys.
0: Can you say disadvantageous?
2: I don't even think that's a word. I don't think you said a word. I didn't think it was a word last week. Turns out it is a word.
0: It is a word. I can't. Explosivity.
2: Disadvantageous? Yeah. I don't know.
0: Disadvantageous. I'm going to go with the Ravens because I feel like Derrick Henry's the closer.
2: Is that a word? Disadvantageous?
0: Disadvantageous is a word.
2: Disadvantageous.
0: Hey, I thought you did great.
2: It's the opposite of advantageous.
0: Handman's in my ear saying, don't let Gary talk anymore. I think you did. I think you did wonderfully. Let's go to the next game.
1: Raiders at Saints.
0: This number's coming up. It's ticking up in advantage of the Saints. Or rather, late money's coming in on the Saints. Minus the 3.5. I'm going to take Vegas, baby. Mm. America's team. 2-0 coming in. I think they lose. How poetic would it be? Former Raiders kicker Daniel Carlson kicks a field goal to win it for the Saints.
2: No.
0: Raiders still cover.
2: Yeah,
0: I think
2: everybody's looking.
0: A lot of people are talking.
2: That storyline.
0: A lot of people are talking
2: storyline. I like the Saints because they can sling it. Mm-hmm. They can throw it around.
0: They sure can.
2: Tyler Shuck. I mean, he weapons.
0: You said Nuck if you shuck.
2: Nuck if you shuck. You but I that. Often I don't like to say it often because you have to be very careful.
0: You do have to be pretty careful.
2: And I'm sometimes flippant with the tongue.
0: Yes, yeah, fair. It's fair. So what was your decision
2: Saints.
0: Again? Saints. Okay,
2: Saints
0: last game.
2: Saints to cover.
1: Rams at Broncos.
0: What do you like, Gary? What do you like? Rams are laying the 1.5.
2: In honor of my little nephew turning 1 year young today, along with our good, close personal friend, Little Weezy. He's not one. He's 42 years on top of that, 43 or 44.
0: 44.
2: Give me the Broncos. When Little Klaus was born last year on this day, the Broncos proceeded to win 9 straight games, make their way into the playoffs. I think they take care of business tonight at Mile High.
0: I like it as well. I'm riding with Gary. Coming up, we're out of time. It's game day with Kevin Clark and Drew Butler.
2: On.
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15: All right, welcome to Trident Talk, a very special edition of Trident Talk as we celebrate the legend, Rick Riz. We had an entire Rick Riz show last week, and this week it's going to be great. We have bits of a conversation with Rick, and then we have a long tribute to Rick coming up later in this show. So we're going to get to that in just a few moments. We had the long conversation last week too, and if you missed any of it, I'm going to make sure it's on Mariners Pod coming up in the next few days after the season. I'll have the tribute up there as well. There's so much good stuff, and I'll make sure it's all posted. So if you miss anything, you'll have a chance to grab it. 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Take on the Northwest with Chevy Silverado. It's great to have you with us on a very special day. The last broadcast for Mariners legend Rick Riz. We'll come back. We will start the show when we return right after this. 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
21: Well, here's the pitch on the way. Junior swinging a drive deep to right field down the line. There it goes. Goodbye, baseball. He did it. Holy smoke, Ken Griffey Jr.
15: There it was. We're going to have Ken Griffey Jr. on later in the game broadcast today, which is going to be super fun as we celebrate Rick Riz. And here is part of our conversation with Rick about his tremendous Mariners career.
0: Well, you mentioned the Pacific Northwest now being your home for so long, and you have such a unique bond to the fans here in Seattle, and we see it every single night. All we have to do is watch you walk around, and we see it every single night. What does that bond with the fans, with Mariner fans, mean to you?
22: Oh, that's so important, Gary. It means that you're doing your job. You know, they listen. The fans listen. There's a connection on radio, you know. I did radio and TV for a number of seasons. TV was so much fun. But radio, the radio announcers are the calls that you remember for a lifetime. Mm-hmm. You know, when Bobby Thompson hit the home run. You know, the Giants win the pennant. Russ Hodges, the Giants win the pennant. Dave Niehaus's great calls down the year. Vin Scully. And so you have this connection because on radio, the fans get to take you wherever they go, mm-hmm. especially now because with this little device right here, they can get every broadcast. Back in the day, it was a transistor radio. And back in the day, you could walk down the street and from house to house, block to block, and you wouldn't have to miss a pitch because everybody was listening on the radio. So because they do that every day to into your cars, into your homes, hiking or on the lakes or wherever you go here in the beautiful Pacific Northwest, we're a part of you. We've become a part of your family, and they get to know us too by the stories that you tell, you know, about your life and about my life growing up in Chicago in the Sandlot, even with the dog Mo getting to me trying to get the ball from his backyard. So they hear all these stories and they get to know you, and then they see me, you know, they're a little bit taken back. I go, I sound a lot taller on the radio, don't I? They always get a kick out of it because that actually happened to me. I went to a charity event, and you get those little tags, hello, my name is, and this lady.
15: All right, that is the first part of our conversation with Rick. We're going to come back with more. We'll have more conversation with the great Rick Riz, the legendary Rick Riz. We'll continue this conversation when we return with more on Trident Talk right after this.
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25: But up the 1-2, swing, miss. The Seattle Mariners are champions in the American League West. They have powered their way to the postseason.
15: Oh, it's great to have you with us here on Trident Talk as we celebrate the great career of Rick Riz. We have a special tribute coming up in just a few moments. A lot of the highlights from Rick's stellar career. We have a lot of conversation and a lot of how you feel about him, too, when I think about his legacy. That's what I think about first and foremost. So we have that coming up in a few. We'll have just a day of celebration during the game broadcast today. Jay Buhner is going to join us for a little bit. We'll have Ken Griffey Jr. as well. In the meantime, we'll continue our conversation with Rick Riz until we get to the tribute. As I've thought about your retirement, what I think is great is you are still going to be here. It's just, you're not going to be on the radio every day, right, but you are still the greatest ambassador for the ball club. We will see you all the time. You will be here.
26: Yeah.
15: You'll still be a part of everything. So it doesn't feel like this is a goodbye at all. But when you think about not being on the radio every day, how would you like fans to remember you or to think about you as the broadcaster every day?
22: Yeah, it's a great question, Gary, and I hope you feel the same way. I hope the fans remember me as part of their family, like I talked about. That I was able to be there for them so they could, you know, feel all the excitement, you know, and take all the emotions and the buildup. And in the ninth inning, when you're down by a run and there's the tying run on at third base and the go-ahead run, the winning run is on at second, to, you know, build that excitement, to wait for that base hit to win a game. I hope that the fans remember me as the guy that put them in the front row seat, and they could see the game on the radio, and not only see it, but feel it, and make those little tiny hairs in the back of your neck stand up. So I think if we can do that as a broadcaster and choose our words correctly, and sometimes when I get in trouble, my mouth is moving too much faster than my brain, and we got to keep it simple. But to be able to be there for them, you know, in those moments, you know, to really capture the great moments in the history of our franchise. But really the key is not only to be there for the great moments, but can you entertain the fans for, back in the old days, 3.5 hours every night, 4 hours, because thank goodness for the pitch timer now, you know, we play 2.5 hours now.
15: That's right.
22: For 2.5 and 3 hours every night, can you entertain them? Can you keep them tuned in from the first pitch to the last pitch? They're going to be tuning in and out. But can you keep that excitement going and their attention? And I think the great radio announcers have the ability to do that, you know, to engage them. And if they hear a little bit of excitement going on in your voice, they start to perk up no matter what they're doing and listen in. But that's really the key to being, I think, a great radio announcer. Can you entertain the folks when the big times haven't happened yet? Mm-hmm. Can you still grab their attention? Can you still keep them, you know, on the edge of your seat or relaxing, you know, when something's not big going on, you know, telling a funny story, you know, like we've done, you know, a million times, you know, the cookie didn't cut to the story or,
4: right.
22: or whatever, you know, the Sandlot story. And that's the true, I think, artistry of what we do is can we keep the fans engaged each and every night for 162 games?
4: Yeah.
22: You know, and the players change.
4: I count spring training, too, so it's more like
22: spring training, too. Yeah, no doubt about it. There's another 30 there in spring training. Yeah, that's work, too. But, yeah, it's really special if you can do that and keep the fans engaged for an entire game, an entire season. Because, and the other thing, too, is if we can humanize these guys. Because in baseball, you can see the players when you come out to the ballpark, you know, and watch a game on TV or listen on the radio to tell the story of there's Cole Young down there taking some batting practice right now. This kid is having an amazing first full season in the big leagues. Second year of the big leagues. He came up with the end of May of last year. He's been one of the best players on the team. You know, growing up in Pittsburgh from North Allegheny High School and getting a first-round pick out of high school and finally getting to the big leagues and working out with Mason Miller and Andrew McCutchen, you know, growing up in Pittsburgh. So telling the stories of these guys and Cal Raleigh, the amazing year that he had last season, he should have been the MVP of the American League. I don't know how he didn't, hitting 60 home runs as a catcher, about 122, 23 games, played in about 156, 158 games. But to tell the folks about as an 8-year-old kid, you know, on video, his dad was taking a video saying, I'm going to be the home run derby champ. I'm going to be the home run derby champ. And 20 years later, guess what? He's the home run derby champion. How does that happen? But that's the beauty about the game of baseball. What we do is to tell their stories so the fans get to know us along the way and especially get a chance to know the players along the way. And that's really a gift.
4: Okay, Holy Smokes, Goodbye Baseball. What's the backstory on both of those?
22: Holy Smokes is nothing interesting, really, because Harry Carey said, holy cow.
4: Okay.
22: You know, and Milo Hamilton had holy Toledo, and I needed something holy, you know.
4: I needed something holy.
22: I couldn't do holy That's socks great. Or something like that. So
4: no, that would have been great.
22: Yeah.
4: Holy socks.
22: But when I was in the minor leagues, you know, I just yelled holy smokes one time. I think I heard it from somebody. There's some fans. How you doing over
4: see?
22: There?
4: That's what we were there talking about. Yeah.
22: Hey, how are you guys? Nice to see you. Yeah, love you too. How you doing? I love the band.
4: Yeah.
22: And so I just came up with Holy Smokes. But Goodbye Baseball, I tweaked that because Dick Reisenhoover was the play-by-play announcer for the Texas Rangers. And every year we would go out on caravans, you know, and take players with us all around the state of Washington, up in Canada. Well, the Rangers did that. When I was in the minor leagues in Amarillo, Texas, the Rangers did that around the state of Texas. And Dick Reisenhoover was the play-by-play announcer for the Rangers. It was a good one. But before he got to Texas, he was in Amarillo, and he did recreations. And I recreated games for 2 years when I was in Amarillo. And he said, Rick, he said, I talked to him. He was with the players. You know, we had a luncheon. He said, go to this other station. I think they still have the recording of the ballpark. And once you play that recording, you're at the ballpark. Mm. And you lay the sound effects on top. It sounds like you're really at the game in El Paso or San Antonio or Shreveport, wherever we're broadcasting or playing. So he sat down with me, and we talked for the longest time. And he really encouraged me. You know, he gave me hope that I could do this job and get to the big leagues. At the time, there were only 24 teams.
4: Yeah.
22: And a lot of old guys had the jobs. They weren't going to give them up, you know.
4: That's right.
22: But I still believed I could do it. He made me believe that I could get there. He took the time to encourage me. So Mr. Reisenhoover's play-by-play call on a home run was, goodbye, Mr. Spalding. This is 1976. He was up there with the Ranger players up in Amarillo when I was there with the Padres AA Farm Club. And the following year, he sadly passed away from cancer. So I said, I've got to, you know, celebrate his career. I've got to honor him. So I took goodbye, Mr. Spalding, and I just tweaked it and said, goodbye, baseball. But it's in honor of Dick Reisenhover, who was the longtime play-by-play announcer of the Texas Rangers before Mark Holtz got there. And then Eric Nadell. So that's how Goodbye Baseball came about. It's in honor of a good friend of mine who was the announcer for the Texas Rangers.
4: That's wonderful. Well, you mentioned the Pacific Northwest now being your home for so long, and you have such a unique bond to the fans here in Seattle. And we see it every single night. All we have to do is watch you walk around, and we see it every single night. What does that bond with the fans, with Mariner fans, mean to you?
22: Oh, that's so important, Gary. It means that you're doing your job. You know, they listen. The fans listen. There's a connection on radio. You know, I did radio and TV for a number of seasons. TV was so much fun. But radio, the radio announcers are the calls that you remember for a lifetime. Mm. You know, when Bobby Thompson hit the home run, you know, the Giants win the pennant. Russ Hodges, the Giants win the pennant. Dave Niehaus's great calls on the year. Vin Scully. And so you have this connection because on radio, the fans get to take you wherever they go, mm-hmm. especially now because with this little device right here, they can get every broadcast. Back in the day, it was a transistor radio. And back in the day, you could walk down the street and from house to house, block to block, and you wouldn't have to miss a pitch because everybody was listening on the radio. So because they do that every day to into your cars, into your homes, hiking or on the lakes or wherever you go here in the beautiful Pacific Northwest, we're a part of you. We've become a part of your family, and they get to know us too by the stories that you tell, you know, about your life and about my life growing up in Chicago in the Sandlot, even with the dog Mo getting to me trying to get the ball from his backyard. So they hear all these stories and they get to know you, and then they see me, you know, they're a little bit taken back. I go, I sound a lot taller on the radio, don't I? They always get a kick out of it because that actually happened to me. I went to a charity event and you get those little tags, yeah. Hello, my name is. And this lady, she must have been about 75, 80 years old. She looked at me, Gary, and she goes, you're Rick Riz. I said, yes, it's nice to meet you. And she looked at me up and down like that. She goes, you're Rick Riz. I said, yes, I am. He looked at me like this. I said, remember, is there something wrong? She goes, you sound so much taller on the radio. But they get to know you. So when they get to see you, know, they make this connection of what they think you look mm-hmm. like from what you sound like. But, you know, you got to treat the players with respect because this is not an easy game. Mm. You treat the fans with respect. This is supposed to be fun. Mm. We're supposed to entertain and have a good time on the radio, even though you have ups and downs during the course of the season. But the fans have been just so great to me. But 41 years, you get a chance to cultivate that.
4: Yeah.
22: You know, they listen to you for so long, you become, like I said, a part of their families, and they're a part of mine, and then I get a chance to meet them. And all they want is just some sort of acknowledgement, a glance, a look, a hello, a shake, a picture. And, or, you know, with their kids. And I can't tell you how many, over 41 years here, you know, kids that were, you know, 3, 4, 5, 6 years old, 7 years old, are now, you know, 40 years yeah. old. And they said, you know, you've been the voice of my childhood. And they're so grateful. And they have a big old smile on their face. And that's what makes me smile, that I've been able to be there and you now for a number of years. But to be there for them is one yeah. of the most incredible feelings in the world, to have their acknowledgement and, you know, appreciate what you do.
4: You mentioned the great calls on the radio, and you've made a million of them on the radio. Do you have a favorite call that you've made in your career?
22: Bases loaded. Luis Soho, before Luis Soho, Vince Coleman, long at bat. You know, the bases are loaded, no score, bottom of the seventh inning. The one-game playoff, you know, in 1995, we were tied at the end of the regular season. We played 144 games that year because of the strike in 94. We started late April. Now we're tied with the Angels, the California Angels. We lose a game in Texas. Now we're tied with the Angels. Got to fly all the way back home. So it's going to be Randy Johnson against Mark Langston. 1989, we traded Mark Langston to the Montreal Expos for the big unit. Randy Johnson, Brian Holman, and Gene Harris, who was the key to the deal. But here it boils down to just one game. So the Mariners have to win that game. And we're feeling pretty good because the big unit's on the mound. But with the bases loaded and I think two outs at the time, swinging a ground ball, sneaks on by Snow down the right field line to the bullpen. Here comes Blowers. Here comes Tino. Here comes Joey. Throw home. Cut off by Langston. Relay home. Gets on by Ellenson. Cora scores. Here comes Soho. Soho scores. Everybody scores. So I was able to have the call because that was the seventh inning. Dave Niehaus had all the great calls because he had the ninth inning. You know, as the number one guy, he had all the great calls in extra innings. So... But Luis Soho got the job done, got that broken bat ground ball that snuck on by JT Snow, who's a great defensive first baseman. How it got by Snow, I don't know, but it, thank goodness it did. Down the right field line, Salmon had to go get it, Tim Salmon, and everybody scored. Hmm. So, you know, after Soho's playing career, he was a coach with the Yankees, and every time I saw Luis, I'd just go up to him and give him a big hug. I go, I love you, buddy. Thank you for that inside the park home run, which was... a single with an error somewhere and error along the way because the throw got on by Allenson, the catcher. Mark Langston ended up being the cutoff man, which he should have never been. Right. You know, but for me, that call put us into the playoffs. That was the game number 145, which was still part of the regular season, and we won the American League West for the very first time. That sent us to New York to start the best of five American League Division Series against the Yankees. Losing the first two games, coming back to Seattle, to the Kingdom, to win the next three. That's another story. But for me, that was personally my call. You know, watching that ball get on by Snow and Soho scoring and everybody scoring in 1995. That was a lot of fun.
15: Yeah, there was. One of the great calls. We're going to have a lot of them coming up. We have our Rick Riss tribute coming your way right after this.
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21: Swing and a high fly ball, straight away center field. Lofton to the track to the wall. Goodbye, baseball. He did it. Four home runs for Mike Cameron ties the Major League record.
15: Yeah, one of the many great moments Rick's been on the call for. So I put, in the last 17 seasons, a lot of tributes together for a lot of Mariner greats.
4: Randy Johnson and Edgar Martinez, Ken Griffey Jr., Ichiro, Felix, go down the list. There's so many. And so when I thought about putting this one together for Rick this time around and trying to, it's a little daunting. You think about 41 years of broadcasting. But when I think about his legacy, I think about his impact on you, his impact on the fans, how you feel about him. So that was my inspiration as I thought about paying tribute to the great career of Rick Riss. So here is our Rick Riss tribute. Enjoy.
11: Ron Guidry, lifetime 5-3 against the Mariners, was 2-0 last year. Had a strong first half, disappointing second half where he was 6-7. Pitch swung on, well hit ball to left field. Whitfield going back to this one is gone. Goodbye baseball, and the Mariners go out in front of the ball game 3-1. Holy smoke, this one is way out of here to left center field. First home run of the year for the Mariners, number one for Richie Zist. Manny Castile will score.
13: My name is Kendall, and I just wanted to congratulate you on such an incredible career. I'm in high school, so I never got to hear Dave Niehaus call games, but I feel so grateful that I grew up and got to listen to you every summer. I listen to all of your calls on the radio. I love to replay your calls.

0: House Cold Games, but I feel so grateful that I grew up and got to listen to you every summer. I listen to all of your calls on the radio. I love to replay your calls. Being a broadcaster would be like my dream career. I am just so excited and so happy for you. You have done so much for your community, so much for this team. You've been so loyal to us, and I cannot wait for you to be inducted in the Mariners Hall of Fame. Congratulations.
1: Pitch on the way to Junior, swing and a drive deep to right field down the line. There it goes. Goodbye, baseball. He did it. Holy smoke, Ken Griffey Jr. with a three-run homer. Mariners take the lead. 3-2 over the Rangers. Number 377 for Junior. And there go the flash bulbs.
2: Rick, congrats on your retirement. As a kid, I grew up listening to your voice on a small radio in my parents' kitchen. As I moved through grade school to high school, I fell in love with baseball and listened to each and every game broadcast. Your voice was the background to studying through college, moving into my first place, and starting my teaching career. I eventually met my husband, and your voice continued to carry us through our newlywed years, struggles to grow our family, losses, as well as the joy of bringing our three babies into this world. A few years back, we were able to take our sons to the game. Somewhere around the eighth inning, after his favorite player hit a home run to move us ahead, Aiden said, "They must have put something in the air when they built this stadium. You can feel it in your bones. It's just magic." I know there isn't supposed to be any crying in baseball, but watching through his eyes was just that, magic. Thank you for being the voice of that magic. We will miss you, but are so grateful for all the memories made.
1: One strike away from baseball history. Hernandez looks in, the windup, and the 2-2 pitch. Strike three called. Felix Hernandez pumps his arms in the air. Felix has just thrown the first perfect game in Seattle Mariners history. He's being mobbed by his teammates behind the mound. He's done it. He's done it.
3: Hi, Rick. My name is Sonia, and I wanted to call in and wish you an amazing time in retirement and celebrate your incredible career. It's the end of an era. You and Dave were my childhood and growing into adulthood. And to me, you are Seattle Mariners baseball. You are just the connection, right, between those of us listening on the radio and the players of the game. And you paint this vivid picture, and I have such fond memories of all the amazing highlights that you have had for us over the years, all your great calls. Just really want to thank you for what you've done for the fans and for Mariners baseball, and wish you the best time in retirement, and your voice will be missed, and I hope we'll get to hear it once in a while. But, you know, enjoy your time with family, and thanks so much for all you've done.
4: Hey, Wick, this is Jonathan Forward. I am a huge Mariners fan, and I just want to thank you for all the years that you are in the radio for the Seattle Mariners. I am going to miss you. You are the best. And I'm so glad they're putting you in the Mariners Hall of Fame. And I love your Graham Salami calls. Those are the best.
1: Now the windup and the 3-2 on the way. Swing and a ground ball. Base it up the middle. There it is. Number 258. A major league record for Ichiro. The fans are on their feet, and Ichiro has just established a new single season hit record. There is number 258, and he moves on by George Sisler.
5: Hi, Rick. This is Jay. Congratulations on your upcoming retirement. I have so many wonderful memories of listening to you on the radio, on TV, calling Mariners games when I was a kid, and it's so wonderful that, you know, decades later, I get to listen to you on the radio, on TV, with my own children who love baseball as much as I do, and maybe will love it as much as you do someday. It's been really special to watch that, and it's really meaningful that you've been a part of basically my entire full circle baseball experience. Thank you for everything you've given to the city, for the community, for sharing so much of yourself with all of us. It's been a real privilege. We're going to miss you.
1: Paxton Reddy. Here's the windup and the 0-2 pitch. Swing and a one-hopper to third.

0: Lakers got it. Toss across. Ball game is over. James Paxton has just thrown a no-hitter. The big lefty is getting mobbed out of the mound. The lefty from Lander, British Columbia, has thrown the sixth no-hitter in the history of the Seattle Mariners franchise. The young man from British Columbia throws a no-hitter against the Blue Jays north of the border here at Rogers Center in Toronto. For Paxton, his first no-hitter of his major league career, his first complete game. His teammates are mobbing him at the mound. He is surrounded by his teammates.
1: Hey, Rick, my name is Mick from Seattle. I grew up listening to you as a kid, and now I, you know, daily commute every day, commute on 405. If I'm catching the game, I'm listening to you. And man, what an icon you are. What a career. My dad talked about you, and now I'm sitting here listening to you as a grown man, and, you know, just what an amazing accomplishment and the memories, man. Last year, ALDS, you know, Game 5, Polanco, walk-off. You know, you talk about it. There's just so many we can't even think about. Cal Raleigh's walk-off, you know, send us back to the playoffs in 2022. Those memories, man, I'll never forget. I'll never forget your voice. My whole childhood was surrounded by you, and I really wish you the best in retirement. Thank you so much.
2: Hello, Rick Rose. Scooter Chapman, 92 years young, still enjoying you on the radio. My old mind's gone. Now goodbye baseball's gone. Thanks for painting the diamond for me for so many years. And enjoy your retirement. I miss you already.
3: So here's Felix Hernandez. First time swinging the bat this year. Here's the windup and the pitch on the way. Swing and a fly ball into deep right field. Chavez going back, and this one is gone. Goodbye, baseball. Felix Hernandez with an opposite field grand slam home run. Holy smokes, I don't believe it. Felix's first career grand slam, his second career hit. Off of Johan Santana, and the Mariners lead the Mets by a score of 4-0. Would you believe it, here at the top of the second? What a thrill for that kid.
4: Dear Rick, there aren't enough words to thank you for all the things you've done for Mariners fans, especially your ultimate fans from the Seattle Mariners Women's Club. I'm always amazed at the details you remember when you tell stories about players and games. Your radio calls are legendary. You're also one of the most humble and genuine people I have ever met. Congrats on your retirement and Hall of Fame honor. Sincerely, Don Rieger.
3: The stretch and the 2-2 on the way. Swing and a miss. Strike three and the ball game is over. The Mariners won it 16-13 tonight here in San Diego. Their largest come from behind victory in the history of the franchise. The Mariners were down 12-2, down by 10. They scored 5 in the 6th, 9 runs in the 7th. What an improbable comeback, an amazing comeback tonight. And they win it 16-13 over the San Diego Padres. They come away with a split in this 2-game series.
5: Holy smokes, you're retiring. You're retiring, my friend. I cannot imagine what that's going to be like not hearing your voice. But it's a well-deserved retirement. This is your friend Teresa over at Atlantis 3 Center. Rick, we love you, and we're going to miss you as an announcer. And I am looking forward to the next chapter. So thank you, Rick, for all the years. And thank you for making me an even bigger Mariner fan. I love you, Rick.
6: Hi, Rick. My name is Stu Stager. I live in Spokane, Washington. And I just got to tell you, you're the reason I love baseball. I'm going to miss you a lot on the radio. I've really enjoyed your calls. I love your enthusiasm, your energy, and you've got a great voice for it, buddy. I think you're one of a kind, and I wish you the best. And congratulations. Happy retirement, Rick. You're the best.
3: Here's the windup by Jamie Moy in the first pitch. There go the flash bulbs. It's in there for a strike, and we are underway at Safeco Field. Everybody got a great shot of the first pitch. The pitch has been tossed out of the ball game, and that ball will be a souvenir in the Seattle Mariners Museum.
7: It may be goodbye baseball to you, but it is never going to be goodbye baseball to those memories. I remember listening to some of your games, not only with the Mariners, but also with the Detroit Tigers. You are very well loved. You are very well prayed for. It is never going to be goodbye baseball. Never, ever, ever. And Rick, enjoy your retirement.
3: The windup and the pitch on the way. Parra with a swing and a fly ball. Left center field, on the run, Jackson. He makes the catch. A no-hitter for Hisashi Iwakuma. Iwakuma being mobbed on the mound. The fifth no-hitter in Mariners history. Hisashi Iwakuma has done it.
8: Holy smokes, it's Rick Riz. Hey, Rick, I just wanted to say my favorite call by you is after Eugenio Suarez grand slam in the ALCS in 2025. Thank you for that call. It's an amazing call, and that was a great moment for the Mariners.
3: Mariners have the Blue Jays on the ropes right now, trying to land a haymaker. Dominguez ready, the stretch, and again the 2-2 on the way to Gino. Here she comes, swinging a fly ball, deep to right field. Lucas going back to the 1-8 track, get out the right, bread and mustard, grandma. It is grand salami time! Hey, Eugenio Suarez with an opposite field, grand salami! Mariners now lead the Blue Jays 6-2. Gino's second home run of the ballgame. The Mariners 6, it's the Blue Jays 2, and the crowd is going crazy here at T-Mobile Park. Holy smokes, what a comeback here in the bottom of the 8th inning.
9: Hi Rick, my name is Kelly Abbott. I know it's a cliche to say that you're the nicest guy in the world, but it is absolutely true. My husband John and I first met you back in 2003 when John attended Mariners Fantasy Camp. I went along as a fan. Kendu and Buhner were there, as well as you. You guys nicknamed him Abby. It was a fantastic week of games, dinners, activities, and fun. You and everyone made it one of the best weeks of our lives. Unfortunately, John passed before the great 2025 season and playoff run. But I was there wearing his fantasy camp jersey, rooting with all the rest of the Mariner fans. It would have been pretty bittersweet for them to win the World Series a year following his passing. Anyway, I just wanted to congratulate you on a well-deserved retirement and to thank you for all the great memories and fun. It's been quite a ride, and I wish you the very best.
3: I mean, the story continues to get better and better and better and better over the last 2 weeks ever since senior signed. Here's the pitch on the way, swinging a fly ball deep in the left field. Way back, going back, goodbye baseball!
10: This is Kevin from Bellingham. Thank you for bringing the game of baseball to our homes and lives. My children and I love listening to you and have really had a lot of good hours spent listening to you, learning about the game. All right, have a good retirement, and I'm with you there all the way to the end.
3: The chance of MVP. MVP, the stretch of the pitch to Cal. Swing and a drive, deep to right field. There it is, number 60, the modern-day Bambino.
11: Congratulations, Rick, from a kid born in Ballard who was raised on your amazing calls and received a phone call from you motivating me to pursue a career of my own within sports broadcasting at Washington State University. I just wanted to say thank you for changing so many people's lives and providing baseball to kids who always wanted to follow the Mariners all day, every day. It means a lot, and enjoy your retirement. We'll miss you always.
12: Hi, Rick. I just wanted to let you know that you have really made some amazing memories for me and my family. Probably been listening to you call games for 20 years on and off, and the way you paint the picture of what's happening and tell the stories behind the scenes traveling with the team gives us such an awesome picture, not just of what's happening in the game, but also what it would be like to live that life around baseball. Just wanted to thank you for all the passion that you put into it, and just be one more voice letting you know, like, wow, you really brought a lot of color and joy to the game. So thank you so much, and I wish you the best in retirement.
3: Billy Swift, the check of the runner, delivers. Swinging a high fly ball deep into the gap in right center field. Griffey going back to the track, leaps up in the air, over the wall, and he brings it back. Holy smoke!
13: Going to miss you tremendously. You're my favorite Mariner. I've been listening to you regularly since I've been an adult, probably for the past 12 years. You're one of the most consistent things in my life. You always showed professionalism, courtesy. I'm going to miss you greatly. You and Gary have been a lot of fun. I love the way you talked about your mother and your childhood, and I'm going to miss that. I hope you can enjoy your days. You deserve nothing but great things for you. Love you, Riz. Take
3: care. The stretch by Romano, and the pitch on the way to Crawford. Swing and a fly ball into shallow center field. Bichette going out. Springer coming in. Springer dives, can't get to it. Gets out by everybody. One run scores Raleigh. Hediger will score. Here comes Frazier rounding third. Frazier will score. This ball game is tied at 9-9. Bichette and Springer collide. Crawford in at second with a bases clearing three-run double.
14: Chris Mitchell, I'm 40, almost 42 years old now. Very emotional leaving this message. You have been in my family's household growing up, and my own family is now. Hearing your voice is just one of the most exciting things that the Seattle Mariners have had over the years, and that's comparable to any player on the team. Exciting as Griffey or exciting as making the playoffs, your voice has been like a second father's to me. That's the best way I can put it.
3: The 3-2 pitch on the way, swung out, line drive, base in right field. Jorge Polanco with a walk-off single, and the Mariners are going to play for the American League Championship. The Mariners win the battle in Seattle in 15 innings. The Mariners win it 3-2. The Mariners will be on their way to Toronto to take on the Blue Jays. What an epic game. 15 innings. Jorge Polanco is getting mobbed out in left field.
15: Dear Ricky, I call you Ricky because we have been best friends for 41 years, and we both love Dave as much as possible. I have too many stories I could tell you regarding my family's relationship with you, listening to you call all those Mariner games at home and away. I always listened via the radio, so my kids grew up hearing your voice rebounding throughout our home. But the best story is almost the last one. My son is an IT tech specialist and never really understood why I always wanted to listen to you call every game, even in spring training. This year, my son-in-law and son were discussing the current game you were calling when my son-in-law asked my son why he was listening to spring training games. He replied, "I want to hear Rick's game this year to remember him forever."
3: Here's the stretch and the Watson 2-1 pitch to Jay. Swing and a drive, and there it goes. Way back to left field. This one is in the upper deck. Holy smoke. There goes number 40. And he put an exclamation point on it.
16: Hi, Rick. This is Peggy calling. I just wanted to tell you how much joy your voice has given me. When I think of your voice, it goes to one of the top of my list of joy. Your positivity, your encouragement, your enthusiasm, your kindness. Everything about you exudes happiness and joy and encouragement and positivity.
3: The stretch. Mariners looking to wrap it up. The 1-2. Swing and a miss. The Seattle Mariners are champions in the American League West. They have powered their way to the postseason in a convincing win. 9-2 over the Colorado Rockies tonight here at T-Mobile Park. The first division title for the Mariners since 2001. The Mariners have done it. The journey just continues. The Mariners have won 16 of their last 17 games to power their way into October.
17: Hey, Rick. My name is Kai Elmer, and I grew up in the Pacific Northwest, falling asleep with the Mariner games playing from my AM/FM Walkman under my pillow and my Mariner hat hanging on my bedpost. 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I was actually one of the few Mariner fans in the stands the night Mike Cameron hit 4 home runs against the White Sox. Anyways, I've lived in Nashville now for nearly 20 years, working in the music industry alongside radio stations all over the country, squeezing in games whenever I can, but nothing will ever replace hearing you share the happy totals as I listen to the broadcast from Tennessee. You've been a connection point to home, and your voice has been a constant thread through so many seasons of my life, no matter the box score, the record, or the standings. 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Wish you all the best in retirement, Rick. Thanks.
3: Here's the windup and the 2-1 pitch. Swing and a high fly ball straight away center field. Lofton to the track to the wall. Goodbye, baseball. He did it. 4 home runs for Mike Cameron. Ties the Major League record. It has been done 13 times in Major League history. Only the 4th time in the American League. Mike Cameron touches home for the 4th time with his 4th home run in tonight's game against the White Sox here in Chicago here on May the 2nd, 2002. A very historic blast for Mike Cameron, his 4th home run of the game.
18: Hey, Rick, Jeremy here, lifelong fan, buddy. Hard to say this and say goodbye, but I feel like we've known each other for years. And I'm not the only one crying on this thing, I guarantee it, man. Thanks for everything. You and Dave, special parts of my whole life and my soul.
3: Here's the pitch on the way, swinging a well-hit ball deep to right field. Buehner going back to the warning track, leaps up, and he makes the catch, I believe, and falls into the Boston bullpen. Jay Buehner makes an absolutely incredible catch. He leaps up over the wall, and he falls into the Boston Red Sox bullpen. He disappears from sight. One of the greatest catches I have ever seen. Jay Buehner leaps high in the air, and then he's gone.
19: Hello, Rick. My name is Dave Larson. I'm calling you from Snohomish, Washington. Just wanted to phone in and thank you for all of your years of service and for being the narrator of my youth and now as a 50-year-old. As I pass this beloved I have, this love I have for this game on to my own daughter.
3: Here's the pitch, swinging a drive deep to right center field. There it goes, number 50. Ken Griffey Jr. with his 50th home run of the season to right center field. And he joins a group of one of only 15 players in Major League history to hit 50 home runs in a single season. Jr., a tour around the bases for the 50th time this year.
20: Holy smokes, goodbye baseball. Get out the rye bread and mustard, Grandma. It is grand salami time.
14: Hey, Rick, just wanted to call in. My name is Edward. I've been a Mariners fan since 2001. That's when I fell in love with baseball. Me and my older brother listening to the radio. No TV, just pure imagination. You and Dave brought the game to life for us. We were hooked. Magical season 2001, and now 25 years later, baseball is a big part of my life. My boys play baseball. We love coming to the Mariners games. Big Mariners fans.
3: Ground ball, base hit in the right field. Heading for third is Terrence Long. The throw by Ichiro. Beautiful. Peggy, get him. Holy smoke, a laser beam strike from Ichiro to the third baseman, David Bell. And Terrence Long is gunned down at third base. What a throw. 2 outs.
14: Well, Rick, congrats on an unbelievable run with the Mariners. And thank you for being our companion around so many baseball seasons. I think back to being a kid in the backyard, playing catch with my dad, and having the radio on in the backyard, listening to the voice of Rick Riz, and then I'd hear that voice get excited and say, goodbye baseball, and I'd spring inside to watch that play happen on the TV because there was a slight delay, and it's memories like that I'll never forget. We'll never forget all those memories we've made together. And thank you, and have a wonderful retirement.
3: Pitch on the way, swing and a drive! Deep to left field! This game is tied! Goodbye, baseball!
0: Tim Dick from Canada, and I just wanted to give you a quick shout and congratulate you on what has been an amazing career with the Mariners. I have listened to you. I am 43 years old, and I have listened to you since I was younger than 10. And, you know, it's funny because I have never met you. But when I think about who family are, you know, family are those people that you always know will be there, or they're always in your lives, no matter what. And Rick, you have been that for so many people. You know, we can turn on the radio or the TV or wherever on any given day and know that Rick Riz is there. And it is a familiar voice that feels like home for a lot of people. And that's why I think a lot of people who have never met you look at you like family. You are that familiar person to those people that is always there at home for them. And that is what you have been for me. And Rick, I have to particularly thank you. You know, I had the chance to read an article in one of the Seattle newspapers about your personal journey as well. And, you know, your experiences with your son and raising him as a single dad while you were busy. And that has been particularly inspiring for me. So, Rick, I'm going to miss you being on the radio. I thank you. Thank you for being part of everybody's family, whether you know it or not. Thank you for being part of the fabric of the Seattle Mariners, the one sports team that I and so many others care the most deeply about, and always being there reliably for us every night when we tune in. Happy retirement. I have a feeling that you will still be around the ballpark, but just know how much people appreciate you, Rick.
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21: 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Well, it's great to have you with us. We are getting ready to hand things over to Shannon Dreher for the pregame show. And I'll make sure to post that tribute if you missed any of it, and also our long interview with Rick as well. That'll be on Mariners Pod coming up hopefully tomorrow. So in the meantime, we have the pregame show. We continue the festivities right after this.
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27: Well, what a wonderful tribute to Rick Riz and the final Trident Talk that we just heard. Gary Hill setting us up for what will be an emotional but wonderful day here at T-Mobile Park as Rick Riz is celebrated and the 26th season winds down with Game 162. And that Trident Talk, as he said, will be put up online. So much work and so much love was put into that post, so much history. And, you know, it's going to be tough to not see Rick every day, to not hear Rick every day, but he is going to be around a bit. I do suspect we will see a good amount of him, and just it will be great to have what we have and what has been preserved in his great calls and in the stories, and have him stop by occasionally and tell some of those some more. So looking forward to that, but today about celebrating his history, his remarkable career, his dedication to this team and to this sport, and of course his love of both as well. So that will be a good part of what we do, what we have done already today, and certainly what comes up in the ball game and afterwards with a lot of special on the plate after that. As for the game, I'm Shannon Dreher, coming to you live from the Western Washington Toyota Broadcast Booth, found here in the Dave Niehaus Broadcast Center. We're counting you down to the 12:10 first pitch today. All teams going at the same time, and there are some playoff spots that are still up for grabs, so there'll be some suspense as everybody will be at about the same point of the ball game. Kind of fun to watch things unfold in that manner. We'll keep you up to date on all of that here in Seattle. We've got a great pitching matchup for you today. Our old friend Yusei Kikuchi going for the Angels and Logan Gilbert on the hill for the Mariners. Started opening day, and now he will start the finale. He's three away from 200 strikeouts. That's an important mark, no doubt, but I love this. When he was asked why he was insistent on making another start, he didn't have to. Sometimes you see, you know, bullpen days or others going at the end in the final game of the season. Logan's answer was, he actually kind of looked at us kind of puzzled, and he said, Because he loves to pitch, and he loves to pitch for the Mariners. Why wouldn't he want an opportunity to take the hill with his team behind him? So Logan Gilbert on the hill for the Mariners today. As for the lineup, Dan Wilson's lineup to end the season, this is what we have got. At the top is J.P. Crawford at shortstop. He was very emotional last night. He is a free agent at the end of the season, and it was so great to see the fans show him so much love. When he hit that home run last night, the J.P. chance lasted through the home run, through the next hitter, through the commercial break, and into the next inning. He has been an incredible part of this organization for oh so long, the longest tenured Mariner, and of course somebody that has been through all the transition that has been in this team, and also the two playoff runs that they have had. Randy Arozarena coming off a career year for himself will be in left field. Dom Canzone, same for him. Those two were at the top of most of the offensive categories for the Mariners this year. And Canzone, just a wonderful, I don't want to say surprise, but just maybe wonderful to see him ascend into where he is at, getting out of that platoon role and taking the field almost every day in right field or as the designated hitter. Cal Raleigh has had a terrific second half. He's actually in the top 40 in most offensive categories and in WRC plus in baseball in the second half. He will bat cleanup for the Mariners and do so as a designated hitter. Julio Rodriguez is in center field. Josh Naylor, who stole his 30th base last night, became just the first player since George Sisler to have back-to-back 30 stolen base seasons as a first baseman. That is a remarkable mark, and one I know he takes a lot of pride in and puts a lot of work into finding just those right moments to steal that base. Cole Young follows at second base. Johnny Pareda is behind the plate, and Weston Wilson rounds out the nine at third base. We'll go ahead and take a quick look at the health report, which is brought to you by Virginia Mason Franciscan Health. And some good news here. Scary moment last night. Cade Anderson was hit by a 104-mile-an-hour pitch, a comebacker right at him, got him right above the elbow. X-rays negative. It did not look like there was any bone or structural damage done there. He had the treatment on it this morning. It was a very, very bad bruise that he will take into the offseason, but he said he should be no worse for wear. That is the health report, which is powered by Virginia Mason Franciscan Health, the sports medicine provider of the Seattle Mariners. We have got a great show planned for you. Coming up next, we have the manager interview. Rick Riz was downstairs with Dan Wilson. We will hear from them on the Mariners Clubhouse Insider. That's going to come your way in about 30 minutes. We're going to hear from the players on Rick Riz, a very special conversation had with a number of Mariners on the impact that Rick Riz has had and will continue to have on them. We will have all of the usuals as well, picks to click. Check out what's going on around the rest of baseball and those races that we were talking about and much, much more. But coming up next, Rick Riz does sit down with the skipper. We are just getting started here. Game 162 coming up. Stick around. 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
25: Yeah! The countdown to first pitch is underway, and it's time for the Coach's Corner.
3: Well, Danny, here it is, the final game of the four-game series with the Angels, game number 162, the final game of the 2026 season. What's going through your mind right now as you look back on the season?
11: Yeah, obviously, you know, a lot of frustration, a lot of disappointment. Get the results we wanted to this year, and so there's a lot there it's frustrating, but that is the game, that's baseball, and some seasons go better like last year than other seasons, and so I think the one thing that I take a lot of hope and look forward to is this special group in that clubhouse. Their resiliency, we've seen it time and time again, and this is another chance for them to be resilient and come out next year and bounce back from a tough year, and I know that will happen. These guys will make adjustments in the off season and will continue to get better, and really looking forward to what happens next year.
3: I know you've never used injuries as an excuse, but my goodness, you had so many injuries during the course of the year. Cal was out for 5 weeks in the first half of the season. Brendan Donovan hardly played at all. So, looking back, it was tough to try to get guys on the field when you really needed them.
11: Yeah, I mean, I think certainly there's a lot of things we could point to that kind of made a difficult season presented challenges throughout the year. I think every baseball season presents challenges of some kind, it's what we have to overcome, all injuries, whenever they happen, as timely or untimely as they can be very difficult. We certainly had our challenges there. But these guys, again, they put in the work to get back as much as they can. And I know our staff does such a great job of trying to get them back and as quickly as possible. Right. Those are things we've got to find a way despite those things. I know our resiliency will really help us going forward.
3: Danny, at the end of every season, there's a future, and everybody's looking forward to 2027. We saw so many young players come up during the course of the year. We'll get to those guys, but what were some of the surprises for you this year? Was it a Cole Young or a Dom Canzone, the way he came on really to win an everyday job, playing outfield or being a DH?
11: Yeah, I mean, I think there's, you can look at a lot of guys and look at the years they've had be really proud of what they've been able to accomplish. Cole Young, certainly that guy, a big taste of it last year. Got a chance to, watch a playoff series go by and just learn so much from that. And then to see him take what he learned, put it towards his offseason and really change who he was as a player, and then come out this year and do what he did. It's pretty phenomenal, and you got to love seeing that from a young player like that, showing that kind of maturity. We've seen a lot of young players come up and show that kind of maturity, I think, like you said, it bodes well for the future of the Mariners, it was great to see how those guys came out and did what they did. Dom Canzone, another one. Randy Rosarena with a great year. Logan Gilbert with another great year, and Brian Wu on the mound. So, Kate Anderson coming up here at the end and doing what he did. There's so much that I think positive things that we can take away even in a more difficult year.
3: Yeah, Kate Anderson, a tough ending. That line drive off his left arm. How's Kate?
11: He's doing fine. X-rays were negative. Just a really bad bruise there, and he will be okay.
3: Logan Gilbert going this afternoon. He could have bowed out if he wanted to. He didn't. He wanted to make this start today. There's some numbers that always separate an ace, from other guys. He's getting close to 200 strikeouts, which he's done before. Tell me a little bit about Logan Gilbert, what you want to see from him, what he wants to see from himself this afternoon.
11: Yeah, no doubt. I think he wants to go off on a good foot. And I don't think we'll probably get close to a 100-pitch count like normal. just to be precautionary. But he wants to be out there and compete on that last day, and I love that. And he wants to give these fans everything they came for, and that's who he is. He's a competitor. He's a fierce one, and just wants to get out there and do his thing, and we're going to give him that opportunity today.
12: What do you want to tell the fans here in the final day of the season?
11: Well, first, I just want to say thank you, Rick. 41 years is a pretty phenomenal achievement, and especially in this game. And sorry, I didn't want to do this.
12: Don't make me cry.
11: But I love you, buddy. Just thank you for everything and what you've meant to me personally, but to this organization, to this community, to the Pacific Northwest at large. You are the voice of the Mariners, and we will miss you dearly, but are so excited for you to be able to go to Italy and get out of here and enjoy some wine.
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3: Here's the pitch, swinging a ground ball up the first baseline, and it sneaks down by Snow! Down the right field line into the bullpen! Here comes Flowers! Here comes Tito! Here comes Joey! The front of the plate cut off! The relay by Langston! Gets on by Allinson! Cora scores! Here comes Soho! He scores! Everybody scores!
27: Welcome back inside T-Mobile Park. It is time for the round table right now. And Rizzy, that is the call, is it not?
1: That's it.
27: One take, all good.
1: That is it. Because, you know, if Luis doesn't get that base hit, who knows if the Mariners win that one game playoff. It was game number, you know, 145 that year because we played 144 because of the strike. And then if we don't win that game, wow, there's no division series. There's no Edgar double. There's no nothing after that. So Luis Soho's base hit. Everybody scored bottom of the seventh inning. Randy Johnson wasn't going to be denied. He was going to win that game against Mark Langston. And it was the most impactful, one of the biggest games, one of the biggest wins in the history of this franchise. And man alive, to be able to capture all, there was a lot going on there, you know. Here comes Flowers, here comes Tito, here comes Joey. The throw home, cut off by Langston. Really home, gets it by Ellis. Of course, score. Here comes Soho. Soho scores. Everybody scores. So it was one of the biggest plays in the history of our franchise. And I'm so glad that, you know, we were able to be able to be there, capture it for the fans, and make them realize that, wow, without that hit, without that play, without that team, we wouldn't be here. We wouldn't be here, Shannon.
27: We talked yesterday about building the call and getting to the call. Yeah. But what I love the most about that call, and it was built beautifully, and that was kind of running alongside, if nothing else. I mean, that was probably what it was. But what really got me was just the elation at the end. The everybody scores. Thank you. I mean, that's what I heard in that.
1: I had a really good feeling we're going to win the game. But it was really close. And Langston's a really good pitcher. I just got off the phone with Mark. He's getting ready for the Angels broadcast. And but when Luis got that base hit and bases were loaded, right before that, Vince Coleman hit a line shot into right field. And Tim Salmon came in and on both knees slid and made the catch. Mike Flowers was on a third base. He couldn't score because he didn't know if the ball was going to drop in, he would have taken off, or if he was going to catch the ball, and then he did, so he had to hold up. And Coleman had a long at bat. And then on the very next pitch, that's when Soho came up and, you know, got that base hit. So after that happened, it was over. The Angels were done. The Mariners were going to win that game, which they did eventually, 9-1. But that was the hit that won the game.
27: When you look out, and we have been blessed with an absolutely beautiful sunny day. We've got the blue skies, just a few clouds, a little bit of a breeze. When you see a sunlit baseball field like we do in front of us right now, what do you think?
1: I still go back to my days as a kid, Shannon, growing up in Chicago. You grew up in Illinois as a Cub fan. I remember, you know, days like this, early, well, this is fall, but early in spring it was cold in Chicago. So I remember a cool afternoon like this, going to Little League, playing Little League baseball, or going out to Comiskey Park and on a cool afternoon late in the season, early in the season, seeing that green grass. And it just made such an impression on me. You know, I was a big baseball fan, as was all the other kids that I grew up with. We played in the sandlot and everything. But this is baseball. We play on a diamond. We play on a stage. The players are incredible. So talented. They're entertainers, you know. And I relate baseball to theater. Everything is so equal. You know, the stage, the diamond, the director, the manager, the audience in a theater, the fans in a ballpark, it's all the same. They're all entertainers, except one thing's so different. There's no script in baseball. The players write the script from start to finish. In a theater, there's a script, and the actors say the lines. This unfolds as it happens, and that's the beauty of baseball. No two games are alike. I love it.
27: I asked you this the other day. I'm going to ask you it again. What is your favorite part of your baseball day?
1: Well, it's hanging out with you guys right here, but being down on the field, you know, just did an interview with Danny Wilson. He made me cry, you know. It's just, this is an emotional game. It really is. These are people who play the game. They've been blessed by the good Lord to throw a baseball, to hit a baseball, to run a baseball down like Julio does in center field. And but the best part of my day, being down in the field, talking with the guys, finding out what's going on. Saw Kate Anderson. How's the elbow? Oh, it's good. He took a wicked foul ball, a wicked line drive off his elbow. And but the best part of the day is coming up here, and when you start the broadcast, and then we're in our element. I love this. I've been wanting to do this ever since I was 12 years old. And to be able to do this for 52 years and 41 years with the Mariners has been a dream come true. And that's the best part of my day, sharing it with you and Gary, Ryan, Angie, Aaron over there on TV. This is the best part of the day, to be the voice of the fans, to be there, to be accountable for the fans, to make them see the game on the radio each and every day.
27: Rick, we have been so blessed to have you, and I can tell you it's my favorite part of the day, too. Anytime we were all up here together and getting ready for what we all just love as much as we love.
1: And on the road, too, going out and have dinner, you know, stuff like those are fun days, too, and have a soft drink, you know.
27: Can I get an eggplant parmigiana with you in the off season?
1: Oh, I would love that. You betcha. We'll go do that.
27: All right.
1: We'll make sure that happens.
27: All right. Rizzy, thank you.
1: Love you, sweetie.
27: Love you, too. That is the roundtable, and coming up next, we are going to hear from the players on Rick Riz. Some special words from a number of players in the clubhouse. That as we continue here on the NC Machinery Mariners Radio Network.
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4: Yeah, I mean, there's just this kind of like a mystique or like a... it's like it's just baseball, right? You think of, when you think of baseball, you think of green grass, hot dogs, you know, the old time radio announcers coming on and, you know, giving a great picture of what's going on. And, you know, I feel like almost every time, you know, you watch some crazy highlight or something, a big moment in a game, you hear that's part of the setting and part of the scene is hearing the emotion in the announcer's voice and going back and listening to Rick and even just some calls that he's had in mind. It's just like, it gives me chills.
5: When you hear Rick's voice on the microphone, for some reason, like, he seems like the biggest Mariners fan. Even though, like, he works with the Mariners, for the Mariners, he knows the players, like, he sounds like he's a fan invested, like, that he loves the team, that if we lose, it hurts him as much as it hurts us. Like, it's hard to find people that are as invested as him.
6: You know, I think back to, like, the Giants and A's announcers, and, like, they're listening to their voices, like, that's my childhood, and, like, you know, it's a big reason why I love baseball so much. And, you know, I know that Rick has had that impact on so many people, the same impact. So it means a lot to just have somebody that puts so much into this and cares so much and is so humble and, you know, selfless. Like, we're really, really spoiled to have.
7: He just always brings a light out in the room. He's always positive, always says hi to you when you walk by, and hope you have a great game, great day, and that goes a long way.
3: I'm sure he's called you buddy once or twice.
7: Yeah, he has, for sure.
8: I mean, he's a great human, you know, everybody knows that. So he comes every day with a big smile on his face. So he just makes every day a day happy for everyone. You know, when you bring a big smile to the clubhouse, and everybody's watching your face, I think you just transmit that happy light. Every day is a blessing, you know? And every day we just thank God to giving us another day, to another opportunity to be a better person, a better player, and a better human. And I think that's the key, just to bring a big smile every day.
5: I love talking to him, hearing from him, even going on the road, like, I'll hear his stories in Detroit sometimes when we're there. We'll go to Chicago and he'll mention where he grew up or that he went to the games at the White Sox place. Like, just hearing stuff like that, he has so much history and stories and connections. And, you know, it's easy to focus on ourselves, but he has 41 years of experience. Like, you can't even wrap your head around that. It's crazy.
6: It's just a really nice consistency, I think, to a life that doesn't have a lot of it. Familiar faces and, you know, good positive interactions no matter how you're doing on the field, like baseball wise, you just know that he's there for, you know, a chat, say hi, whatever it is, regardless of how you're doing, that stuff goes a long ways. So yeah, it's like having a father figure, honestly, around the clubhouse, the team, the organization. Like, I think he means that much to everybody here.
4: You know, Rick has kind of been a staple here in Seattle baseball for 40 plus years now. And, you know, I remember when I first got called up, him, you know, being very welcoming and just always a happy face to see here in the clubhouse. So, and obviously, you know, some great calls along the way. And, you know, glad that, you know, I get to do something cool for him in his last weekend.
7: It means a lot, you know, just for how long he's been here. He's the voice of the Seattle Mariners, and just to know him and just get to know him over these last couple years and realize how good of a human being he is, it's truly something special. He wants to give back to a lot of people, and

0: for this Toys for Kids things, and you know, I've helped him out with that these last couple of years, and it's a really good cause, and I just love what he wants to do to the community.
1: It says a lot about his passion and just like how much he's given to this game, not even to mention the city, the people in the city, what he does with his charity, all that kind of stuff. Like, it's not, it doesn't just stop at the microphone or baseball. Like, he changes lives around the city, and that stuff really matters at the end of the day.
2: Hope he gets a little, you know, vacation, maybe some time around family and friends that you don't get too much, you know, when it comes to a full baseball season. But yeah, it's just that, you know, he earned every bit of this, and you know, I know he's taking it all in. You can see in the emotion and stuff that he wears it on all of it. But I was like, I told him the other day, I was like, that's not for nothing. You know, like, he really earned every bit of this, and enjoy it. All the people, you know, like everybody from the fans to like my dad is just like the biggest fan of his, and just the person that he is and everything that he's about, everything that he brings. It's really, he's a really, really special human.
3: And that is the word from the clubhouse there. Rick Riz, absolutely beloved by the 26 guys and everybody else down there, Rizzy. And Brian Wu's dad. That was the spot that you couldn't hear there.
4: That was amazing. You know, I these guys are absolutely incredible, and I'm already a wreck. I was going to wait till the end of the game to be a wreck, and now to hear that, you know, coming from those guys, you know, they're the nicest guys in the world, and man, can they play the game of baseball. And I appreciate everything that they said. You know, whatever they said about me, it's 10 times more. That's what I get, you know, from them, so we can do our job, so we can relate them to the fans who are listening on the radio. And I thank God, bless them each and every day. Thank you.
3: Love you, Rizzy.
4: I love you too, Shirley.
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3: 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There is no question about that, but we're going to enjoy the game. We're going to enjoy our time together. We're going to enjoy our time with Rick Riz, and we're going to enjoy our time with the guys that are down on the field as well. Always a bittersweet day. There's nothing I hate more than seeing boxes and lockers in the clubhouse. That is always a tough, tough day, but before you know it, it'll be first day of school again, and we will do this again, but for now, we've got to set up this Mariners team, hopefully for a win today. A win today would give the Angels their 100th loss of the season. So I know we have all the good feels right here, but you want to channel a little bit of that energy towards the Angels, we can do that as well. 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
3: Welcome back inside T-Mobile Park, where we are getting ready for game 162. The field is gorgeous right now, mostly sunlit, a little bit of shade under the overhang from the roof. Logan Gilbert out on the field going through his warm-up tosses on the field after his stretches. He is throwing to Champ, who has caught his bullpens and his warm-ups all year long and has had to do some pretty interesting things in that, as Logan likes the challenges and doing things in different ways. Champ actually getting down all the way on the ground, lying down on the ground to catch some of his parts of his bullpens to give him a different focus, and just absolutely amazing what the entire staff does to assist the 26 who take the field. It is a fantastic staff that has helped this team start to finish this year, tireless in the work that they put in, and perhaps even more important in the attitude that they have brought. They keep things upbeat with this group, and that has been very, very important, and we appreciate everything that they do, and I know the players do as well. Going to be an interesting day in baseball as things wind down. There are a couple of decisions that have yet to be made. A few games underway right now, although most are in warm-ups. And what we are looking at with the Chevy Silverado scoreboard is the two spots that are up for grabs. The AL West will come down to the Astros or the Rangers, who enter the day tied at 80 and 81 with Houston holding the tiebreaker. If the Rangers win and the Astros lose, Texas is in. All other combos will put the Astros in the postseason. Same deal with the Phillies and Diamondbacks. If the Phillies lose and the Diamondbacks win, it will be Arizona taking the NL wild card 3 spot. All other combos will have Phillies in the postseason. Whether tackling the trails or this weekend's chores, Chevy Silverado and Silverado HD were built to take on the Northwest. As for your lineup today, and I heard the skipper talk about it a little bit, the starters will not be in there very long. They will get their opportunity to go out, have one last time on the field with their teammates, and then be given the opportunity to come off the field some probably to have a little bit of a curtain call, and that will include the man at the top of the lineup today, J.P. Crawford, leading off, playing shortstop. Very emotional last night, as he is a free agent at the end of the season, and he was feeling the love in this ballpark, I thoroughly expect. We will see that today as I'm looking out at the stands. They will be full. The concourses are full right now. There are fans up in the 300, the upper deck level, too, and there will be a lot of love that will be coming the way of Rick Riz and, of course, of a number of players on the team as well. Randy Arozarena will follow in left field. He has had a tremendous season, 26 home runs, 77 runs batted in, 26 stolen bases, and a .281 on-base percentage. Throughout the season, it's been Dom Canzone, who has also been carrying a lot of the weight for the offense. He follows in right field, and then Cal Raleigh will be the designated hitter as the cleanup hitter, and he has enjoyed a tremendous second half. He is top 40 in a lot of the offensive categories in the second half. A really nice turnaround from the struggles of the early season. Julio Rodriguez in center field today after letting Randy Arozarena run around out there last night. Josh Naylor, coming off his second 30 stolen base season, will be at first base. Cole Young at second base. Johnny Pareda behind the plate, and Weston Wilson rounding out the nine at third base. Coming up next, it is time for Out of Left Field with Gary and Goldie, and it's going to be Goldie and Hyphen, and I think you know what they will be talking about as we continue right here on the NC Machinery Mariners Radio Network.
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8: Welcome back. It is the Mariners pregame show brought to you by Toyota of Kirkland and Toyota of Renton. Aaron Goldsmith alongside Ryan Roland Smith filling in today for Gary Hill. Gary has his hands full with all hands on deck in radio. What a day will be in Mariners radio because of the final game for Rick Riss. All right, Hyphen. This is always one of the weirdest feelings of the season. Game 162, when you're not in it like the Mariners are. What's it like in the clubhouse and the dugout on a day like this?
9: Well, you mentioned the fact that much different vibes than last year, for sure. I think you get to this point where it's 162, you're saying goodbye to maybe some, you know, teammates that you're not going to see either for a long time, or maybe not again. You may be in passing when you're playing, but guys going in every different direction. And I think it really depends, too, personally, what kind of numbers you're sitting on. Because you get that feeling like, man, like, how does this organization, how are they evaluate me? What's ahead? What comes next? You know, and the other part, too, like, in that you walk down that clubhouse, there's boxes everywhere. You have all that. There is that little feeling of emptiness because it's over, the season, everything. But at the same time, too, there is that time where you feel like, okay, I can now take a breath and just kind of reevaluate where I'm at as a player, and then press the reset button, go see friends, family, decompress a little bit, and then try and get after it. But it is a strange game, 162, for sure.
8: Is there a non-spoken rule that, I mean, you got to swing today? Maybe ABS changes that a little bit.
9: Yeah, you know what's funny? I pitched the last game, okay, and I had reporters talking to me, no joke, a couple days prior. This was when a draft pick was up in the air. I knew I was pitching the last day. I really wanted to because I was sitting on terrible numbers. I wanted to finish strong. And so, yeah, a couple of the reporters kind of hinted, hey, if you guys lose the last game, I'm like, excuse me?
8: You know, Ryan, they've chosen you for a reason.
9: But in other words, like, to basically, you know, roll over and try and get that first pick in the draft. I want to say it was like was it a Strasburg or something around that time? Anyway, it's all coming back to me. But I'm sitting there like, hey, screw you guys. I don't care less about some draft kid. Are you kidding me? I'm going out to dominate. And then I pitched, I remember I pitched well. I think we won.
8: Okay.
9: And then some of the questions after that were like, oh, did that come into play? And I just ignored those questions.
8: Oh, my God.
9: So to answer your question, yes, you're swinging the bat, but no one's rolling over. And you're going out every time you have an AB, you're trying to get a 4-for-4. Put it that way.
8: So they didn't come up to you before the game and say, hey, Ryan, we're really hoping to get Strasburg. So we're looking for middle, 91 on the first pitch of every at-bat.
9: Yeah, I was thinking, I was like, maybe if I just throw it down the middle, I might get shut out here. Maybe it would work in my favor the way the U was going, that's for sure.
8: Well, hey, we can't overlook the real storyline of the day, and that is the final broadcast for Rick Riss. And it's a beautiful sunny day here in Seattle at T-Mobile Park. I don't know how Rick's going to get through it, but this, just thinking about it, gets both of us emotional.
9: Yeah, I was driving in today just thinking, first of all, imagine being in his shoes. We both are in this profession. You've done it for a long time now, and you've got a long career ahead of you, but thinking about that last ever time to sit in a booth and call a play and take the microphone off, I just think that we've spoken about this on air a couple times. He's been so distracted the last few days because everyone's celebrating, everyone wants a piece of Rick right now, but I think it's really going to hit him, and we're going to get a chance to hear it too in that ninth inning when it's that last play. I think it's going to dawn on him that this is it. So, amazing career. We're going to obviously celebrate a little bit more today, but I can't even put into words what that would feel like for Rick.
8: We will be carrying the ninth inning on radio. We will simulcast the radio, pardon me, on TV. We will be simulcasting the radio broadcast on television in the ninth inning. So we are very excited to hear that. Mariners and the Angels, the final game, 162, brought to you by Toyota of Kirkland and Toyota of Renton. 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
8: Hello again, everybody, and welcome to Mariners baseball for the final time here in 2026. It is game number 162 and the finale of a four-game series against the Angels. Hi again, everybody. I'm Rick Riz, along with Gary Hill Jr. and Shannon Dreyer. We have a great crowd here at T-Mobile Park to say goodbye to this ball club. It has been an interesting year, to say the least, but they're going to get ready to wrap things up this season, get ready for the off season, get ready for spring training, and I guarantee you we are going to see one heck of a baseball season here in 2027. But I tell you what, for me, this is my final game. After 52 years in baseball and 41 years with the Mariners, this is my final broadcast with you, and it has been a joy for the last 41 seasons to be your voice. It has been an honor and a privilege, and later on we'll be talking after the game quite a bit about my past journey here in Seattle and throughout the game of baseball. So I can't thank you enough, but thank you for tuning in this afternoon. We've got baseball. The Mariners and the Angels get ready to wind down the series and the 2026 season. We'll be back and have a look at the starting lineups right after this timeout.
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4: 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JP at the top, the shortstop, Randy after that and left, Domkin zone and right. Cal Raleigh cleaning up the DH. You have Julio in center. Josh Naylor at first, Cole Young at second, Johnny Pareda the catching, and Weston Wilson at third. And here comes the Seattle Mariners pouring out of the dugout now, all tipping their cap and saluting the Mariners legend, Rick Riz. T-Mobile Park on their feet here, celebrating the legendary career of Rick Riz. Every player with their cap off, looking at Rick, and celebrating here, him here in the sunshine at T-Mobile Park. Every player out of the dugout, Cal Raleigh, George Kirby, Logan Gilbert, all of them tipping their cap to the legend, Rick Riz. Jay Buhner down there, Ken Griffey Jr., all as one behind home plate, saluting Rick Riz. Rick on his feet, he's waving to the crowd, everybody on their feet. Not a dry eye in the house here at T-Mobile Park. What a scene here as Rick broadcasting his final game of his legendary career. The players saluting the great Rick Riz. This is quite a day. Mariners and Angels, we'll come back. We have first pitch and play-by-play coming your way right after this.
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4: 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And Rick, that was quite a moment. The entire team pouring out of the dugout, saluting you, their hats off, crowd on their feet. What a start to this ball game.
22: My legs are wobbly. My knees are wobbly. I can't stand up. I got to sit down. And the tribute by the players, you know, meant everything. And the tribute of the fans mean everything to me. And what you guys have meant to me throughout the course of the year. I don't know how I'm going to do this game. I really don't. My little friend Greta is here with her little brother Lucas and her mom and dad. And she brings all these little signs and everything. So, these guys are the greatest guys in the world. You know them. Shannon knows them. You know them as well as anybody. They're great guys. They're great people and super, you know, baseball players. And they have a heart.
4: Yeah.
22: They really do. They care about everybody. They care about the fans. They care about one another in that clubhouse. They're a family. They take us into, you know, their family as well. And to have that salute from them means everything to me.
4: I hope everyone in the pregame show had a chance to hear Shannon and what she put together with Brian Wu and Logan Gilbert and Cal Raleigh, talking about you and your impact on them, and them realize your impact on the community and the fan base and what you mean to everyone in this building and listening to us right now.
22: Yeah, it's amazing. I think I learned that from my mom and dad. You know, I think if you have the opportunity, you need to give back. If you have a platform, and it doesn't have to be a financial resource. It could be your time, you know, your sweat equity, to become involved in the community and help somebody who, you know, needs your help, that you can reach out. And we did that 31 years ago with our Toys for Kids charity that Dave Henderson, I'm sorry about sniffling here.
4: It's okay. It won't be the last time today. It's fine.
22: That Dave Henderson and I started. My executive director, Heather Jones, is here. We've gone from $18,000 to $1 million over the last 31 years. And we're buying toys for homeless kids. We're filling backpacks with school supplies to kids that need them. We got Rick's Locker. Buy a baseball bat and glove for kids that need them. We have the Dave Henderson Scholarship Program, 80 scholarships over the last 10 years, $85,000 scholarships. So, you know, it's really been a blessing. We've been able to do that. We're going to continue to do it. We're going to try to do even more. That's what these guys do. They all give back to the community. There's millions of people in the city that do that. So this has been a blessing, you know, to be a part of this organization for 41 of my, you know, 52 years. And to sit alongside you, Gary, has been a blessing, too. You've done an amazing job. And I'm looking forward to next year. I'm looking forward to seeing what the next chapter is. And if you guys need any help, you just let me know.
4: Oh, we will. This is not goodbye forever. There's no doubt about that. You will be around. You will be on our air again. Yeah. But it will be
22: different.
4: I'm not
22: going anywhere.
4: Yeah. It's been my honor to be next to you in this season, and especially today during your final broadcast. So I'm looking forward to today. We should have some fun today. Jay's going to be here. Junior will be here.
22: Yeah, we got those guys coming.
4: It's going to be a good time.
22: It is. Well, hi, everybody. Welcome to Mariners Baseball. This is really something. The final game of the 2026 season. Logan Gilbert getting the final start of the year, his 32nd start of the season. He's just 3 strikeouts away from 200. He's going to get that in a hurry. Thank you, folks. Thank you so much for your love and, oh, my gosh, all the phone calls that you called in to the hotline there. They really made a difference, made an impact. Zach Neto will lead things off for the Angels, and here we go. Game number 162 in the books. Pitch on the way from Logan Gilbert is a fastball for a strike, and we are underway. Rick Riz along with Gary Hill Jr. and Shannon Dreyer. We got a beautiful Sunday afternoon out. Cool breeze coming in from the left field corner out to right field off of Elliott Bay. Plenty of sunshine splashing all across the green of the ballpark. Pitch on the way. Swing and a miss by Neto. And the count is nothing and two. Thanks for all the phone calls from my good buddies, Mark Langston, who right now is doing the broadcast for the Angels. He called me up before the ballgame. Harold Reynolds called prior to the game from the Major League Baseball Network. Next off for the white low and outside for ball one. One ball and one strike. And Gary, we're going to have a lot of fun here in the next few innings visiting with Jay Buhner coming up for the second and third.
4: Yeah, he'll be here next inning.
22: Second and third. And then Junior in the fifth and sixth. They got some stories to tell. Next off on the way. Misses outside for ball two. Two balls and two strikes the count. Logan Gilbert, 12-11 on the year. 3.81 ERA, his 32nd start of the season. Early this year, back in June, he was the American League Player of the Week. Here's the pitch. Swing and a miss. Strike three. And there's strikeout number one already for Logan. Holy smokes. And that is strikeout number 198 on the year for Logan. Once again, looking for another 200 strikeout season. And that'll be here very shortly. And here is Wade Mechler. Mariners coming away with a win last night over the Angels, 8-4, to take game three of the four-game series. Mariners right now 75-85 on the season. Angels 62-99. Here's the pitch to Mechler. And it's low and outside for ball one. The Angels trying to stay away from their first 100-loss season. And the Mariners trying to hand the Angels their first 100-loss year. There are some big games today in baseball. Texas and Houston tied for the top spot in the West. Here's the pitch on the way. A strike on Mechler, and the count is even at one ball and one strike. Gary, I've been so busy, I don't even have any notes in front of me.
4: About that? I think you're good.
22: I got to get a stat pack. Oh, this is amazing. The windup and the 1-1 to Mechler. Swinging a line drive, left field line, slicing. It's going to be a foul ball. And the count is now one ball and two strikes the count.
4: Well, to sum it up real quick in the West,
22: yeah,
4: the Astros, all they need to do is win and they're in. Texas needs to win and an Astros loss, then they're in. They win the division. And the other fight is all of a sudden the Phillies, they're in trouble. They could win and punch their ticket. The Diamondbacks, if the Phillies lose and win, they're in. Yeah. So that sums it up quickly.
22: There you go. How about the Diamondbacks? And they're rushed to the finish line. Here's the lineup and the 1-2 on the way to Mechler. Swing and a miss, strike three. So back-to-back strikeouts for Logan Gilbert, inching toward another 200 strikeout season. That is strikeout number 199 on the year for Logan. So he's not wasting any time trying to get to 200. So two up and two down, and that'll bring up Vaughn Grissom. So he's looking for his second 200 strikeout season. He had 220 strikeouts in 2024, just a few years ago. His career high. The windup and the pitch to Grissom, swinging a bounce foul on the third base side, and the count is nothing at one. Logan last year with 173 strikeouts, but missed some time early in the year. He was injured after the great start. Then he had 220 in 2024. The look in, the windup, and the 0-1 pitch. The Grissom is down low for ball one. One ball and one strike. How are you holding up, Gary? You okay?
4: I'm doing okay so far.
22: Yeah.
4: We'll see how it goes.
22: Oh, man. I didn't expect it, but, man, Danny made me cry at the pregame shows. Son of a gun. Oh, man. Here's the look in by Logan, and the 1-1 is on the way to Grissom. Swing and a miss with a breaking ball for strike two. One ball and two strikes. Well, Logan needed three strikeouts to get to 200. He has two strikeouts already here in the top half of the first inning. And now he's one strike away from 200 for the season. He looks in. Is Grissom going to be strikeout number 200? The 1-2 pitch is low and outside for ball two. Two balls and two strikes the count. Mariners have Randy Rosarena on left field, the MVP of the Mariners this year. What a year for Randy. Julio out in center field. Canzone in right, tremendous season. The look in by Logan. And now the 2-2 on the way to Grissom. It's low and outside for ball three. Three balls and two strikes. Around the infield, Wilson at third, Crawford at short, Young at second, Naylor at first, and the batter of Logan Gilbert and Johnny Pareda. Angels managed by Kurt Suzuki, Danny Wilson, the skipper for the Mariners. Here's the stretch. And the 3-2 is on the way to Grissom, looking for 200, and it is strike three called, and Logan Gilbert strikes out Grissom looking. He strikes out the side, and that is 200 strikeouts for the season for Logan Gilbert. Will we have a challenge? Is it a strike? It is a strike, and it is 200 strikeouts for Logan Gilbert. Standing to the right side of the mound, looking at the big screen out there in center field, big smile on his face. He needed three strikeouts. He got him in a hurry. He strikes out Neto. He strikes out Metler. He strikes out Grissom, looking 200 strikeouts for the second time in Logan Gilbert's outstanding career. How about that? Way to go, kid. We go to the bottom of the first inning. Our Mechanics Bank score. It's the Angels nothing and the Mariners coming up.
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22: Swinging a high fly ball deep into the gap in right center field. Griffey going back to the track, leaps up in the air, over the wall, and he brings it back. Holy smoke! What a catch by Ken Griffey Jr. One of the amazing catches, one of many by the kid Ken Griffey Jr. in his Hall of Fame career. We go to the bottom of the first inning, underway, no score. Leading things off is J.P. Crawford. The count is even on J.P. at one ball and one strike. Yusei Kikuchi, the former Mariner on the mound, the left-hander fires away, and that's a strike on J.P., and the count is now one ball and two strikes. Yeah, folks, we're going to have a lot of fun this afternoon. Next inning, we'll visit with the one and only Jay Buhner, the Bone, and then a little bit later on, Ken Griffey Jr. Talk about his Hall of Fame career. Now the stretch and the pitch to Crawford is way outside for ball two. Two balls and two strikes to count. JP, 14 home runs on the year. Big home run a couple of nights ago, and 40 runs batted in. JP, a free agent at the end of the season. Here's the windup and the 2-2 from Yusei. Swinging a line drive over the head of the shortstop. Peraza into left center field. A base hit for JP. So JP starts things off. 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
4: Hey, look, Rick, you got a gift.
22: Oh, my goodness.
4: It all comes full circle.
22: Are you kidding me? All right, there's a story here, folks. And I have to go way back when to explain this one. Here's Randy Rosarena. He takes a look at ball one. We got a little lady here who's a Girl Scout, and she is presenting me with some Girl Scout cookies. And I'm telling you, folks, this is how I got the job in the big leagues. Really. When I was in Columbus, Ohio, it was my last year in the minor leagues, 8 years in the minor leagues. I spent 2 years in Columbus. In 1982, I was one of two guys to, up for the job to be the new announcer with the Mariners for Dave Niehaus. But the day before I left to fly to Southern California, to Santa Ana, to see George Argyris, then the owner of the ball club, to interview for the job, I went to a local mall for a cookie-eating contest to kick off the campaign for the Girl Scouts. So I went to this cook-eating contest. There were eight of us radio TV personalities, Gary. And I did one of the dumbest things ever. I did. Love these cookies. But I ate 33 of them in 3 minutes. Don't do that, young lady. By the way, what's your name? Brooklyn? Brooklyn is here with the Girl Scout cookies. So the next morning, I was to fly out around 10:30 in the morning to go to Southern California, meet with Mr. Rogers. And that morning, the next morning, I thought I was having a heart attack. Here's the pitch to Randy, and it's a strike. So I called the team doctor, Doc Stevens, and he said, get to the hospital right away. I got to fly to California. He said, I got to get to the hospital. The pain wouldn't go away. So he said, what did you eat last night? I said, oh, I went to a cookie-eating contest for the Girl Scouts. I ate 33 cookies in 3 minutes. He said, what did you do? So anyway, he said, I can't let you go. I got to test you for a heart attack. I think you stressed your sternum, you idiot. But I got to test you for a heart attack, so I was going to miss my flight. So I had to call Melody Tucker, our director of broadcasting. Bless her heart, she's still here. Here's a swing and a ground ball to third. Up with the ball is Guzman. Over to second for one. Long reach, a wide throw, but they get the force on Crawford at second base. Randy is safe at first on a 5-4 fielder's choice. So I'm in a gurney with an EKG machine, and I had to call Melody and say, I'm going to miss my flight. So she said, why? I explained to her, Girl Scouts, 33 cookies, 3 minutes. I think I have a heart attack,
4: you know,
22: but I don't.
4: As one does. Yeah.
22: So she goes, can you call back at about a half an hour, and I'll tell Mr. Rogers that you can't make it. So I called her back. He said, can Rick be there the next day? I said, I'll rip these wires off me. I'm going to be fine. I stressed my sternum. I was fine. I just love the cookies. Ate too many at one time. And so anyway, the next day, I fly out to Southern California, and I meet with Mr. Argyris, George Argyris. Chuck Armstrong was there, too, in the office working with George, later became our president. So anyway, we talked for a long time about my minor league career, 45 minutes to an hour. And then this is the Dom Canzone, and he takes a look at a ball, one ball, one strike on Dom. So after about 45 minutes, he says, now, why did you miss your appointment yesterday? Pointing his finger at me. I said, well, the Girl Scouts had the cookie campaign. I ate 33 cookies. He knew the story, but wanted me to retell it, which I did. There's a strike on Dom, one ball and two strikes. And then after about 5 minutes, Gary and Shannon and Brooklyn, he reached across his desk, shook my hand and said, anybody willing to risk his life for the Girl Scouts is my kind of guy. He says, welcome aboard. And I had the job. So thanks to you, Brooklyn, and these wonderful Girl Scout cookies, I got to be a big league announcer in 1983 to work with Dave Niehaus. But don't eat 33 cookies in 3 minutes. Eat one at a time, okay, Brooklyn? Thank you so much. Oh, my goodness, how many cookies are in there? 33 cookies, 33 boxes, I think.
4: You can eat 33 between innings. I think we should do that.
22: Well, I tell you what, I'm going to enjoy these one at a time. Brooklyn, thank you so much. Yeah. So, wow, that was a nice surprise. Who came up with this idea? Huh? I don't know, but Gary, you wanted some cookies?
4: Not 33.
22: Yeah. Here you go. Well, 2-2, the count on Dom Canzone. Swing and a foul back and out of play, and the count is still even at 2 balls and 2 strikes. So that's how I got the job.
4: That's great.
22: So
4: full circle.
22: You stick around right here. Yeah. Yeah, but that was, somebody had a funny idea, and I got to get to the bottom of it to arrange that. But that was great. I missed lunch. I could use some of those cookies. Here's the 2-2 to Dom, and that's low and outside for ball three. Full count, 3 balls and 2 strikes. You need me to sit down? They're filming this. Oh, boy. Something. Did you have anything to do with that?
4: I knew, but I didn't plan it. Yeah.
22: All right.
4: It's a great plan. I very much enjoyed it.
22: Yeah, I did too.
4: I love that story.
22: Here's the pitch to Dom. Low and outside for ball four, so he draws a walk. And now the Mariners have runners at first and second with one out. No score, bottom of the first inning, and that'll bring up designated hitter Cal Raleigh.
4: I mean, I discovered part of your magic was being late to interviews.
22: Yes, yes, be late.
4: Yeah.
22: Yeah, no, it's not a good
4: idea. You were late as well to that one and got the job. It's worked.
22: That's right. I was telling you that story, too, because of the rain in Columbus. I couldn't get to Columbus from Memphis. We had to go to Chattanooga and wait for hours, so I was late for that interview, too.
4: See?
22: Got the Triple A job.
4: Works every time.
22: Yeah. So, folks, be late. No, don't be late. Don't do that. Here's Cal Raleigh. Go-ahead run on at second. Go-ahead run is on at first. Here's the pitch on the way. A strike to Cal with a breaking ball from Yusei, and the count is nothing and one. Yusei from Morioka, Japan, free agent with the Mariners back in 2019. Made his Major League debut with the Mariners at the age of 27. That year, here's the pitch on the way, swinging a foul, back and out of play by Cal, and the count is nothing and two. He made his Major League debut in Japan. It was game two of a two-game series to open up the season at the Tokyo Dome against the Oakland A's. He had a no decision. It was a 5-4 win by the Mariners, and it went 12 innings, and that was Ichiro's last game. Here's the pitch on the way, high and outside to Cal, ball one. One ball and two strikes to count. He went 4 2/3 innings, gave up two runs, one earned, one walk, and he struck out three. Yusei Kikuchi, first out in the big league, was in Japan. The look in by Yusei delivers to Cal, swing and a miss. Had a splitter for strike three, and the Mariners have two down here in the bottom of the first inning. Two on, two outs. And the batter is center fielder Julio Rodriguez. Yusei

0: Two on, two outs. And the batter is center fielder Julio Rodriguez. Yusei pitched for nine seasons with the Cebu Lions from 2010 to 2018. Going 79 and 59 in Japan with a ERA of 2.85. The stretch and the pitch to Julio. Swing and a broken bat looper down the left field side. Foul territory. Going back, Guzman, the third baseman. He's there to make the catch. And that will retire the side. We go to the top half of the second. We've got a special guest for you. Top half of the second, our Mechanics Bank score. The Mariners nothing and the Angels nothing.
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7: Swing and a well-hit ball deep to right field. Going and going and goodbye, baseball, Cal Raleigh. You did it again.
8: Swing and a well-hit ball deep to right field. Buehner going back to the warning track. Leaps up, and he makes the catch, I believe, and falls into the Boston bullpen.
0: Yeah, he did. He took away a home run from Scott Hatterberg. That was a few semesters ago.
9: And yes, it was.
0: At the ballpark.
9: If I'd have jumped an inch, I'd have jumped an inch, Ricky.
0: Oh, you went flying over that wall at Fenway Park into the bullpen. Rick Riz along with our special guest, The Bone, Jay Buehner.
9: Yeah, I'm special, all right.
0: You are. No score, top half of the second.
9: You're Mariners, special, baby. It's all about you today.
0: You are too,
9: and
0: buddy.
9: All year and... You're a beautiful human being.
0: So are you, buddy. We did a great thing 31 years ago, starting our Toys for Kids charity. Just watching you play was a beautiful thing, Jay. It's so nice to have you back. Logan Gilbert delivers to Ballesteros, a strike in the count.
9: So he got 200, huh?
0: In a hurry.
9: And you know what? That's hard to do in today's game. So congratulations to him. Great kid. What a great year he's had.
0: You know, I'm glad you brought that up because you have to stay healthy.
9: Yep.
0: You have to make 30-plus starts on the year. Mm-hmm. You have to go deep in the games, and you have to be the ace of your staff.
9: You do. You got to pitch with a chip on your shoulder, and he is that guy. He is that leader, and they all pull for one another, but there's no doubt he sets the tone.
0: He really is something special. He's going to have a long, long, great career.
9: Yes, he is.
0: Why don't you kind of buy
9: hopefully
0: some...
9: here.
0: Yes, I want him right here.
9: Exactly.
0: A long, long time. Visiting with Jay Buehner. Jay, you know, that play that we talked about, there was an interesting pre-story to the catch. Swinging a ground ball up the first baseline. Fair ball right at the back. Naylor, he's got it. Steps on the pillow for the out on Ballesteros, and there's one away. You asked the question. Who was that? Was it Derwood?
9: It was Derwood. Yeah, and people still think this is BS story. And this is honest to God's truth.
0: When you told me.
9: Oh, man, it was unreal. Me and Junior were sitting around stretching in Boston, and the story came up. What happens? Is it a home run or not? If you catch it, fall into the bullpen.
0: Yeah.
9: What happens? And Derwood happened to be walking out, who was the, you know, head of the umpires, and we asked him a question. He said, Jay Bird, if you fall in and you throw it from inside the bullpen, it's a home run. But you have to come back into the field of play and show that you have control. And so, lo and behold, that night, it happened. And luckily, we had that talk.
0: That's crazy.
4: crazy.
9: I mean, we're talking maybe 3 hours after we'd had

0: this conversation. And that's why Junior and I, if you see the replay, we're going crazy. And Durwood is meeting us at second base. And he goes, do you believe that? We just talked about it during stretching. There's no way that just happened. And then, you know, it's just another one of those stories when you think you've seen it all and heard it all. It happened, and the great Durwood Mel, what a great man, great umpire, and boy, you talking about a character of an umpire too.
1: Our man from
0: that's why we called him Naked Gun. You know, I mean, he was like the, you know,
1: the movie.
0: Yeah, exactly. Where he would go, hee, hee, hee. I mean, that was him. That was his personality. He was a beautiful personality, as you know.
1: Here's the pitch to Guzman. Is swinging a miss, and the count is now even on Guzman at 2 balls and 2 strikes. But so thanks to Durwood Merrill, we saved a run.
0: Yes, we did. Absolutely.
1: Would you have thrown the ball to Junior from the bullpen?
0: No, I would have came back in the field to play.
1: Yeah,
0: because I'd have been checking to make sure I had everything. The marbles were all straight, and it happened so fast, and then I came back in, and that Junior smile.
1: Yeah,
0: and we were just it was unbelievable. We still laugh about it to this day.
1: Well, I love hearing that replay. Scott Hatteberg doesn't.
0: Yeah, he doesn't at all. He still brings when I see him, local boy.
1: Yeah. Here's the pitch on the way to Guzman. Swing and a miss. Strike three. So another strikeout. Fourth one already for Logan Gilbert. He's only faced 5 guys. And there is season strikeout number 201 already for Logan.
0: Looks like he's on a mission, huh, Ricky?
1: Yeah, he's fired up. I told him before the ball game, you got 200 in the bag. So he's got 4 strikeouts already. Now 201 strikeouts for the year. 2 outs, and that'll bring up Josh Lowe.
0: So what are you going to do once this is all said and done? Where's the first place you going? Someplace
1: Yakima.
0: Special? Yakima.
1: I'm going to go to Yakima tomorrow morning. My executive director is here, Heather Jones, from our Toys for Kids charity. As you
0: beautiful
1: know,
0: lady
1: we started 31 years ago. You were one of the 12 original guys. And our scholarship program, Dave Henderson Scholarship Program, has just blossomed. We've given away $85,000 scholarships. We're going to award 15 more
0: this year.
1: That's 95.
0: Unreal.
1: But we're going to award 3 kids in Yakima. We're going to surprise them at their schools tomorrow morning.
0: That is so cool.
1: Got to be there at 8:05. I live in Issaquah.
0: What time's the wake-up call?
1: 5. Oh, I got 4:00. Oh, my. That's what we do, buddy. That's what we started.
0: That's what you do with that beautiful smile on your face.
1: Oh,
0: it's all
1: goodness.
0: You. It was fun to be a part. I mean, to look back now and see how far it's come, isn't it amazing?
1: I still remember
0: the first dinner, remember?
1: Yeah. And all you guys showed up. We asked you, would you do this? Everybody said yes. You.
0: 30.
1: Here's the pitch on the way to Lowe. Swing and a miss. Strike three. And that's going to retire the side. Strikeout number 5 for Logan Gilbert. He's a strikeout machine. And season strikeout number 202. 6 in a row retired by Logan. 5 by strikeout. We'll be back with the bone as we go to the bottom of the second. Mechanics Bank score. The Mariners nothing. The Angels nothing.
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1: 2-1 pitch to Jay. Swing and a drive, and there it goes! Way back to left field! This one is in the upper deck! Holy smoke! There goes number 40! And he put an exclamation point on it! Visiting with Dave Buehner, who clubbed that home run, his 40th of the season. He did that more than once. Jay, Josh Naylor is the hitter, 2-0 the count on Josh.
0: How about 30 bags again, 2 years in a row on this guy? I mean, of all people, too, you would never think it.
1: And he just, he just tied George Sisler from 1920?
6: Yeah, the first baseman to have back-to-back 30-plus stolen base season since Sisler.
0: And he's not sneaking up on anybody.
6: No, everybody knows
0: after,
6: now.
0: After what he did
6: no
0: last
6: secrets.
0: Year, you know, that little walking lead.
6: Yeah.
1: He bounces around. And,
0: if they don't stop him, he's gone, man. Just like
1: sneaky.
0: Yesterday. I mean, he stole that easy.
1: He's sneaky fast like you were.
0: Yeah, six. Six career.
1: Swinging a ground ball up the middle, slow roller. Behind the bag at second is Peraza, the shortstop. He's got it, throws the first, and it's in time, one away. Visiting with Jay Buehner. Jay, 400 home runs. That's a lot of home runs.
6: Hey, wait, you were serious. Six career. six stolen
0: bases. Thanks for bringing
6: that
0: back up. Six? I thought we'd already moved on.
1: Hey, wow.
0: How's the stealing percentage?
6: I mean, it's not great.
1: Were those hit and runs? Here's a bunt attempt on the third base side by
0: Stay
1: Cole
0: fair.
1: Young. It's a beauty, rolling, picked up by Guzman near the bag at third. A bunt base hit for Cole Young. This kid has had a fantastic sophomore season in the big leagues. He's got to win a gold glove at second base. He lays down a perfect bunt. How about that, Jay? You don't see that
0: very often. And that's what they need to do more often is take what they give you. I mean, the whole side of that infield was wide open for him. Good for you. Set the tone.
1: Yeah.
0: You can't get on there and steal some bags and carry the mail.
1: That was a beauty. Here's Johnny Pareda, one on, one away. No score. Bottom of the second. The pitch on the way. Swinging a ground ball. Foul on the third base side. 0-1. How many times did Lou ask you to lay down a bunt?
0: A couple of times. And when he did, I took it extremely serious. And I made sure I got the first one down, because the last thing you want to do is get a strike on you and then still try to get that thing down. It's nerve-wracking when you're not used to doing it.
1: Yeah. He would ask you not
0: every once
1: often.
0: In a while.
1: Yeah. Swinging a line drive into left field. Fink sinking fast, and it gets on by Meckler. Holy smokes, Young rounding second, heading for third. And at second base goes Johnny Pareda with a double. So the Mariners have runners on at second and third with one out. Wade Meckler coming in, reached for the ball, got underneath his glove. He slowed it down a little bit on the hop. And now the Mariners have two aboard, both in scoring position. And that'll bring up third baseman Weston Wilson. Jay, it's great to have you back here. You guys were just here just weeks ago to celebrate 50 seasons of Mariners baseball with the 50 greatest players, of course.
0: That's pretty special.
1: You were definitely one of them. I mean, you're in the Mariners Hall of Fame. What was it like for you to come back here and get together and see those guys once again, the guys from the 70s? Here's the pitch on the way to Wilson, a swing and a foul back, 0-1. That had to be special.
0: I think... when it was all said and done, it happened so fast, and it's typical. You're on the plane flying back home, and you're like, man, I don't know when I'll see some of those guys again.
1: Right.
0: Some of those guys, I haven't seen them forever. So you're talking about a whirlwind and fun-filled 2 days.
1: Yeah.
0: It was amazing.
1: It was
0: a lot of libations. It was a lot of fun.
1: Swinging a ground ball down the third baseline, taken by Guzman. Here comes Young from third. He's going to score. No throw to the plate. The throw will go to first, and it's in time to get Wilson. Cole Young will score, taking off on contact. And Guzman took a look at home. I don't think he could get the throw by Cole Young. He scores.
0: Yep.
1: And the Mariners have a 1-0 lead. Wilson is out at first, 5-3. But he picks up a run batted in. Two outs in the inning. But the Mariners got the lead, 1-0.
0: I agree, Ricky. You didn't have the angle. Good job. Good walking lead. And then off on contact. Being aggressive. I love it.
1: That's fun. You got a bunt base hit, a double. You got an infield out. You got a run. Get him on. Get him over.
0: Manufacture.
1: Get him in.
0: Absolutely.
1: Here's J.P. Crawford.
0: Especially less than two outs, Ricky. You get a runner on third, you got to get that guy in somehow, some way. There's a whole huge field out there. They used to always say, anywhere but where? Anywhere but third.
1: Yeah.
0: And that happened to be at third, but it was slow enough that the anticipation was there with the walk and lead. He still scored.
1: Cole had a chance to get down that line. Here's the pitch to J.P. A strike, and the count is even, a one ball and one strike. Jake, I got to talk to you about the 1995 season without you.

0: Guys, you and Junior and everybody else, Randy, little Joey Cora, Mike Blowers, Tina Martinez, everybody.
1: Doug Strange. I mean,
0: we wouldn't be here.
1: Exactly. Diaz, I mean, pinch hit home runs from guys that you coming off the bench that, yeah. I mean, especially like Doug Strange off three-run home run off the closer late in the game to
0: Russell.
1: Win. I mean, off of Russell.
0: Yeah.
1: I mean, it was just, you know, it took 1 through 25, and it was amazing. And what a magical ride. And we would not be here if it wasn't for that.
0: And you guys, J.P. Crawford, the pitch, swing, and a miss for strike 3, and that's going to retire the side. Well, the Mariners get a run. We're going to still visit with Jay. One run in here in the bottom of the second. We go to the top of the third. Our Mechanics Bank scores. The Mariners 1, and the Angels nothing.
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7: Now the windup and the 3-2 on the way. Swinging a ground ball, basing up the middle. There it is, number 258, a major league record for Ichiro.
0: There was the record-breaking hit for Ichiro Suzuki.
1: He could still hit.
0: Oh, my gosh. He'd get a base hit today. Oswald Peraza.
1: We know he's in shape for it. That's for sure.
0: Yeah. Peraza, the lead off the top of the third. Mariners lead the Angels 1-0. Logan Gilbert has retired the first 6 in a row, including 5 strikeouts. He now has 202 strikeouts on the year. Let's talk about Ichiro. I want to get back to 95, but I want to talk about Ichiro right away. He shows up in 2001 after, 9 seasons in Japan. Here's the pitch down low for ball one. One ball and one strike on Peraza. He's the American League MVP. He's the American League Rookie of the Year. What did you think about this young man who came over from Japan?
1: Plug and play immediately. And electric, and could do it all. And then he would show off his arm, too. And then, you know, he'd amazing power during BP.
0: Right.
1: And then the game would start, and he'd go to his little, you know, his little flare. I mean, he just was going to get a base hit. He knew exactly where his barrel was at all times. And then I'll never forget Lou. There's a story about it. And he's like, can you pull the ball? And then he goes and hits one out of the ballpark, and he comes back, and he goes, how's that? And Lou immediately goes, okay, son.
0: All right, you're
1: all good. We're good. You're fine. So, I mean, it's just, that's his personality. That's his character. And he fit right in from the get-go. Then he did nothing but carry the mail and was electric for us.
0: Oh.
1: And no looking back.
0: Gold gloves, 200 hit seasons.
1: Unreal.
0: 10
1: never hurt. Never hurts. The guy is a machine.
0: Yeah.
1: He works out constantly and still does.
0: Yeah. You're in great shape, buddy.
1: Well, I try. I'm chasing Leah around the house still, so I still can't catch her. As you know, you guys talked about all my stolen bases. So,
0: 6 of them.
1: 3 grand boys, man. That'll keep you busy.
0: Yeah, boy, I got 3.
1: Yeah, aren't they the best?
0: Kids. Yeah, they are.
1: And you know what? It's great. You're going to get a chance to spoil the crap out of them and be around them a lot more.
0: I I know. I can't wait to get over Wenatchee to see my little girl Ryan. She's here this weekend. She was up in the radio.

0: booth last night. Good little, great little figure skater.
1: That's awesome.
0: Watch your competitions. My boys are, Jackson's 21, Braden's 18. I'm going to get to see them a lot more because, let's face it, Jay, in baseball, we're at the ballpark during the day.
1: Yeah, we have another family.
0: We do.
1: Unfortunately, I mean, and then you try to play catch-up during the winter, and it's, if you watched Verlander's deal today and when his daughter ran out and gave him, and he was sobbing, that tells you, that's the story right there.
0: Yeah.
1: And what he said about how now I get a chance to be a dad.
0: Yeah.
1: And now we get a chance to be grandparents, so that's pretty awesome.
0: Next offer on the way by Logan. Swing and a miss by Peraza on a 2-2 pitch, strike three. So that is already strikeout number six, and he powered right through 200 strikeouts for the year.
1: He's
0: and now
1: on.
0: He's 203.
1: That split's working, isn't it? That is dirty.
0: Wow. That's seven in a, in a row retired by Logan Gilbert, and six strikeouts by Esteros. Put the ball in play, bounced out to Naylor at first base. One away, here's Christian Moore visiting with Jay Buhner. Here's the pitch, swung on, fly ball, gap right center field, on the run, Dom Canzone, he's there, and he makes the catch. Moore lines out, nice running catch by Dom. You know what it's like to play right
1: that first, great first step angle right there. It's all started in that first step. He got the right angle, and I tell you, Ricky, he's done an amazing job.
0: He really
1: since
0: has.
1: What he did last year, getting, you know, baseball gods just, I mean, sitting down, he could have moped, he went down and immediately got back up here, and that couldn't get him out of the lineup.
0: Yeah.
1: And look at the year. I mean, is he, I think, is he, I might be wrong, is he leading the team in RBIs? I mean,
0: he's tied.
1: Yeah,
0: with Randy Rosarena,
1: that, right?
0: Yeah.
1: That's amazing. What a heck of a year he's had.
0: Super year. Bryce Teodoso, the hitter. So you win a gold glove in
1: right
0: field.
1: Thanks
0: who
1: to
0: who turned you into a gold glove?
1: Rusty Koontz, man. He is the greatest outfield instructor ever, and is a lifer, and was with us for a long time, and then he's a staple with the Kansas City organization, and amazing human being, but amazing coach, and he just made it fun. That's the thing. You know, coaches, you can tell people, but when you can break it down and show them how to do it and make it fun and keep it in every day something new so it's
0: you
1: not
0: repetitive.
1: I love doing it.
0: Yeah. And he said that I'd hit Jay 100 fly balls and say, you're done? Yeah, I'm done. No, here's 10 more. Here's the pitch on the way. The 0-2. Swing and a miss by Teodosio for strike three. Seven strikeouts for Logan Gilbert. He retires all nine in a row at the start of the ball game with seven strikeouts along the way. He now has 204 for the season. Holy smokes, what a start for Logan Gilbert. We're going to be back with the bone. We go to the bottom of the third. Mechanics Bank score. The Mariners 1, the Angels nothing.
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5: Heading for third is Terrence Long. The throw by Ichiro. Beautiful. Peggy got him. Holy smoke, a laser beam strike from Ichiro.
0: How about that? Ichiro's throw nailing Terrence Long. Here's the pitch on the way to Randy Arozarena, fouled away, and the count is 0-2. The great arm of Ichiro in right field, the Hall of Famer, visiting with Mariners Hall of Famer Jay Buhner on a beautiful Sunday afternoon, the final game of the season. Jay?
1: It's packed. Look at this. They are showing up, and this is amazing. There's got to be 35,000 people here.
0: Isn't this wonderful?
1: It's awesome. What great fans. What a great fan base. They want a winner, baby.
0: Exactly.
1: And it's been a frustrating year, I know, but, man, it's keep the faith, everybody. Keep the faith. It's pretty special place, though. You fans, I tip my hat to you, man.
0: I'm looking forward to next season in 2027. You had a great arm. You know,
1: I took pride in it.
0: You took a lot of pride in throwing people out, and I'll never forget, help me out here, there's a base hit down the right field line. Here's a swing and a foul back by Randy, and the count is 1-2. Fernando Vina.
1: And he should know better.
0: Trying to go to second or go to third?
1: He's trying to go to third.
0: Third.
1: Yeah.
0: And from the right field corner, you fired a laser.
1: Yes,
0: and
1: sir. And he looked at me and just shook his head, and I go, you should know better. You played. You're my teammate for a little bit. I had help from the mound. I got up on top of that mound and got that angle, so I got it. It's almost like I was a pitcher.
0: I didn't think so.
1: No. That was fun. That was fun. That was one of the things I loved to do. I took great pride in my defense, and Rusty was great at that, but also took great pride in hitting my cutoff man.
0: Yeah.
1: And, you got one job to do as an outfielder. That's get the ball in, hit your cutoff man, your job's done.
0: There's a swing and a shot foul down the left field line by Randy. And the count's still 1-2. He's having a super year.
1: Oh, what a year he's had. Yeah. He's going to get paid, huh?
0: Yeah. You know, the season he's having, 26 home runs, 77 RBIs, 26 steals, 25, 25.
1: Just consistent.
0: Yeah.
1: You know, it's been the guy all year long, steady. And his plate discipline is what's been huge this year.
0: Yeah.
1: That slider used to give him fits, and now he's laying off of it. And, you know, he's hit with confidence all year and used the whole field.
0: And that's the key. I was just going to say, Edgar got him to hit the ball up the middle, hit the ball the other way, become a good hitter. Look at that. Fouled the other way on the first base side, and the count is still 1-2.
1: And Eggers worked his butt off getting Cal turned around and getting that back, and you've seen what the difference it's made in the last month with Cal, too. So,
0: What was it like to play with Junior and Edgar Martinez, two Hall of Famers?
1: And A-Rod, and, I mean, I had a front row seat every day.
0: God. Randy Johnson. You were right in the middle of all that.
1: Yeah, and I got to play what I call a lazy right field. Because any ball that was hit, I was like, Junior, you got it from the foul line to foul line. And he was taking it. So it didn't matter if I wanted it or not. Oh. I can't tell you how many times I'm like, I got it. And all of a sudden, out of nowhere, he comes running in front of me and grabs it and starts laughing. And he's running. I'm like, dude, it was right to me. Right. Save your wheels a little bit. He goes,
0: Ooh.
1: You're old. I got you.
0: Inside pitch, it's Randy Arozarena. So Randy is on at first base the hard way, hit by a pitch. 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
1: We like our steel.
0: Yeah, we do.
1: Great stuff, man.
0: Oh, man.
1: Use it all
0: My
1: the time.
0: Gary
1: Love it.
0: Some.
1: Love it.
0: Yeah, they should take
1: the
0: this
1: best.
0: And make a spot out of it. What do you got? What kind of steel stuff?
1: I got the blower, I got the trimmer, and I have three chainsaws.
0: Wow. Gary, what do you got? Three?
1: Because you got to have a backup to a backup.
6: Yeah, right?
1: If one's
6: just
1: good,
6: in
1: two's
6: case.
1: Better.
6: Yeah. Yes.
1: And if it's free,
6: that's
1: it's me,
6: plan.
1: Give me three.
6: Yeah. Yeah, that's great.
0: Here's Dom Canzone.
1: And you need a chainsaw or two here.
0: That's true. Gary, what do you got in your garage?
6: I do have a chainsaw. No, I don't have three, unfortunately.
1: I'll sell you one.
6: I should make that happen, though. Blower, too.
1: Yeah, the blower is the best, though. Yeah. I use it every day, truthfully.
0: Yeah, I got the blower. It's fantastic.
1: The weed whacker,
0: battery
1: too. Got that.
0: Oh, it's nice.
1: I got the battery pack, and I have the gas, so I have two. So, they took care of me, man. I love steel.
0: So you folks at Steel, take this and make a commercial out of it.
1: No, I got a baseball card of me for steel and with all my equipment in my backyard.
0: Yeah? Awesome.
1: Sure do.
0: All right. One out, nobody out. Bottom of the third, visiting with Jay Buhner. The stretch by Kikuchi. And the 0-2 way to Dom. Swing and the chopper fouled away to the right side, and the count is still nothing and two.
1: Steel. See, you said it again.
0: Yeah.
1: I'm going to miss you. I just got to cut you off.
0: I'm going to miss you too, buddy. But you know what? I'm not going anywhere. Still going to strength training, so I'll see you there.
1: I hear you.
0: I'm going to come to Texas and stay with you for a good 2-3 months during the
1: Holler.
0: Season.
1: We'll have some Shiner Bock. Bock, bock. Yeah.
0: Pitched to Kenzo.
1: Come to our little Hallmark Christmas town, man. It got ranked one of the top 10 small towns in the U.S., and it's awesome during that time of year. Dan and Annie have been there, and they're going to do it again. And pretty cool place. Love to have you. I got a place for you. I got another little master for you, so you come. You're always welcome. And Leah sends her love to you, by the way, my friend.
0: Oh, I love Leah. Swinging a foul ball out of play down the left field side. You guys have been the love of my life for so many years. Everybody was so close-knit when you
1: got
0: here. Oh,
1: it's special.
0: Yeah.
1: Well, you guys used to come out and power shag with us. We early hit every day, especially on the road.
0: Yeah.
1: And then all you guys would come out with your gloves and power shag all the media from, you know,
0: Bob
1: Jim Street,
0: Finnegan.
1: Bob Sherwin. I mean, Larry LaRue. Bobby, everybody was out there. And it was so much fun. Yeah, I saw Finney and Street yesterday. They're dear friends, and I still stay in touch with them. And had lunch with them last time in during the 50. So it's good to see them. They're great people. But, yeah, that was what made it so special. And then that was back when if you could say something off the record, and guess what?
0: It was off the record.
1: It was off the record.
0: Yeah.
1: Try to do that today.
0: What was your – we only have, you know, the bottom of the third here. What was your fondest memory? You know, as a Mariner, 95 was great, but is there
1: really and truly, at the end of the day, it was the magic of that whole 95, the way the whole thing played out, and the way we won games. It was amazing.
0: Canzona swinging a drive down the left field line, slicing, it's going to drop into the corner, a fair ball. Wide turn at second by Randy, and he gets back to the bag because Meckler gets to it in a hurry, gets a throw in. Dom Canzone with a base hit the other way. And that's why Dom has been so good.
1: Oh, man, what a play by Meckler out there to cut it off.
0: Yeah.
1: Both of them had to throw the brakes on. Great base run by Dom to see the guy in front of me and Randy throwing on the brakes and getting back. But, yeah, he's using the whole field. He hit a bomb the other day out that
0: opposite
1: way. Yeah, I mean, he's just he's really turned himself into a really good hitter. And it doesn't matter if it's righty or lefty. And there's a perfect example, lefty on lefty. He's hit lefties really good all year.
0: And that's how you become an everyday player.
1: You know what? I can't say enough great things about him. I tip my hat to him. Anytime you have this game goes on with or without you, and for him to go down and make the adjustments, I tip my hat to this guy, man. He checked the ego and came back, and you couldn't get him out.
0: He's had an outstanding year. Two on, nobody out for Cal. Swinging a ground ball inside the bag at first, down the right field line, in toward the corner. Randy rounding third. He's heading home. He's going to score. Canzone around to third. Up with the ball is low, gets a throw in, and Cal Raleigh with a base hit down the right field line, and the Mariners have a 2-0 lead here in the bottom of the third inning.
1: Take what they give you, Ricky. Take that hole and go the other way. You know he's not going to probably come inside. Well done. What a great piece of hitting.
0: Hot shot on the ground right on by Grissom over at first base off to his left. And so you had the opposite field base hit by Canzone left, the opposite field base hit for Cal down the right field line. Great piece of hitting. And here's Julio Rodriguez. Let's see if he hits one out to straightaway center field.
1: That'd be nice.
0: Man, he did the other day. Here's the pitch of the way. Swinging a pop-up.
1: Almost
0: straight up
1: it.
0: The middle. This is going to land on top of the bag at second. Over is the second baseman, Christian Moore. He's there to make the catch.
1: That was a home run in the elevator shaft, right?
0: Yeah, it was.
1: He just missed that.
0: Yeah. So one away, two on, one run in, 2-0 Mariners lead, and that'll bring up Josh Naylor. Who was the guy that gave you fits? You know, that
1: Pedro.
0: One pitcher.
1: But, I mean, everybody says that. But he was, because he had so many different arm angles, and he would change speeds on you, and then he was mean. You know, he pitched with an attitude. And
0: here's Josh Naylor swinging. Ground ball to the right side. Off to his left is Christian Moore. He's got it. Throws the first in time to get Naylor in on the play. Canzone will score. And the Mariners have two in here in the third and now lead the Angels 3-0. And, Jay, good things happen
1: winning
0: when
1: baseball.
0: You put the ball in
1: winning
0: play.
1: Winning baseball, Ricky. Add on. Just keep adding on. Take what they give you. Doesn't necessarily always have to be a base hit. Right? Right there. Ground ball the other way. Gets the run in.
0: Put the ball in play, and the Mariners have two in, 3-0 Mariners.
1: Especially when your horse is on the mound throwing the way he's throwing right now.
0: Yeah.
1: Right? I think three runs are looking pretty good, knock on wood.
0: Yeah, the team is in
1: trouble. I'll tap my head.
0: Here's Cole Young with a swing and a foul out of play.
1: But I'll get back to what you said, 95, it was so special because of the way we won, and it took a whole team. And then every time I come into the stadium and I look over and I see the stadium across the street where the old stadium where it all started happened,
0: yeah.
1: to know that the stadium's here because of what happened in 95, right. That just makes it really special.
0: Swing and a foul back by Young, and the count is nothing and two. And because it's how you did it. If you guys were 13 games out of first place with 2 months to play, what was the talk in the clubhouse?
1: Just 13 out. Just don't run out of outs, baby. And we were showing up every day playing with an attitude. It was so awesome. And we just felt it. You know, there was that. There was just that feeling that somehow, some way, we're going to figure out a way to win, and they were going to figure out a way to lose, which was even crazier.
0: Yeah.
1: And it just so happens it's the team we're playing right now.
0: Exactly.
1: Yeah.
0: It was one of the largest comebacks in baseball history with only 2 months left to play. Thank goodness you did it. Here's the pitch on the way to Cole. Swinging a broken back ground ball up the middle. Backhanded by the shortstop, Peraza. His throw to first. And it's in time to get Young. And that's going to retire the side. Mariners get two. They lead 3-0. Jay Buhner.
1: Love you, Ricky.
0: Love you. Thank
1: I'll
0: you
1: see
0: for
1: you
0: coming
1: soon.
0: By.
1: Tip your waitress, buddy.
0: We'll see you. And try the veal. The Bone, Jay Buhner. We go to the top of the fourth inning. Our Mechanics Bank score. The Mariners 3 and the Angels nothing.
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15: Swinging a high fly ball, driven deep, out to the gap in right center field, and this ball disappears, it's gone!
0: Right base in right field. Jorge Polanco with a walk-off single, and the Mariners are going to play for the American League Championship. The Mariners win the battle in Seattle in 15 innings.
6: Ah, yes, another one of the great calls from Rick Riz. We're celebrating Rick all day. Mariners leading 3-0 over the Angels, top of the fourth. Logan Gilbert is punching tickets. He's fanned 7 so far. Here comes the pitch to Neto. That's a strike, 1-1. Logan, he's sending you out the right way, Rick. Logan's been outstanding today.
0: You know, I told him before the ball game, you know, he's at 197 strikeouts. I said, you got 200 in a hurry. And, man, he didn't wait. Three
6: didn't
0: strikeouts
6: wait.
0: In a row in the top of the first inning to get to 200. And now he's hit 7 strikeouts and 204 for the year.
6: Here comes the 1-1. That's inside for a ball. He's Who's Hot, brought to you by Fireside Home Solutions. 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Logan into the wind. Here's the 2-1. That's in there for a strike. You know, Rick, I was thinking, obviously, given the emotions of today, I was thinking about my first day in this booth as Logan is set.
0: I hear your first day.
6: He goes into the motion. Here's the 2-2. Swung on, fouled off. And it's funny. You look at, that's like 17 seasons ago now. It's 2010 was my first
0: wow.
6: year. It was Dave's last year. It was my first year. And I will never forget this as long as I live. I was asked to do just pre and post for a random weekend in May. That was my first time. I was just filling pre-post. And I was very excited, obviously. Here comes the 2-2. Strike 3 called. It's another strikeout for Logan Gilbert. That's number 8. Logan finishing with a flurry. So I just come from doing the Sonics, and I remember saying, we'll see you next year. Well, next year never came, so they were gone. But it was my my first game here. I prepped for this pregame, postgame, like it was game seven of the World Series. I was ready for this thing, right? Logan into the wind. Here comes the pitch to Meckler. That's outside. And for those that have never seen our booth, there's a front row where at the time you sat and Dave and Kevin Kremen. And then I was in where Shannon is right now, kind of upper tier. Above us and behind.
0: Yeah.
6: And so I am totally prepared for this thing, and I am ready. Here's the 1-0. That's a strike. And I remember Matt Harden was in the studio, and he says to me, 5 seconds. And I'm like, all right, I am ready. And you three are in front of me. The three that I have listened to my entire life. Here's the 1-1. That's low. My heroes, my idols in front of me. And it was that moment, that 5 seconds, I looked down and Dave puts his headset on. You put your headset on. Kevin Kremen puts his headset on. And I had just panic. Because in that moment, I realized my idols are going to hear everything I'm about to say. I was fine up until that very moment. And to this day, here comes Logan's 2-1. That's outside. To this day, I still have no idea what I said in that first segment.
0: Well, you said what you said was great.
6: All I know is I get done with it, and Dave takes his headset off and turns around and goes, great job, kid. And turns back around, and I was like,
0: how good does that make you feel, huh?
6: Ground ball to second base is scooped up by Cole Young, who throws to first to get the out. But I was thinking about that time, because that was the first time I had met the three of you in person.
0: That was the first time?
6: But it's funny because, and I know everyone feels exactly the way that I feel, is I felt like I knew you. Because I did. I listened to you.
0: Yeah.
6: I listened to Dave.
0: Long time.
6: I didn't listen to Kevin Kremen, but I heard his name a million times on the radio. So I felt like producer, engineer Kevin Kremen. So I felt like I knew him. The pitch to Grissom is inside. And so it was meeting you for the first time, but you already felt like a friend. I'd been listening to you for years and years and years. And that is the beauty of this.
0: Exactly.
6: And I know, for the people listening to us right now, they feel the exact same way, that you have been a friend to them all these years, day after day, season after season. You've been a friend to everyone here.
0: And Gary, that's why we do this job. We show up for them.
6: The 1-1 is lifted to center field. Julio is going to put this one away, and that's the final out. I'll let you finish that thought.
0: Yeah, that's why we show up. You know, we do. We have that connection. Radio is a beautiful thing. It's constant. They can take us with them anywhere they want to go, and we show up for them. They show up for us, and we get to know each other. And when we have a chance to actually meet one another, it's a beautiful thing.
6: Logan is pitching very well. 8 strikeouts, zeros across the board. 3-0, Mariners with the lead. We head to the bottom of the fourth. Your Mechanics Bank score on the NC Machinery Mariners Radio Network.
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0: The 2-2 pitch, strike three called. Felix Hernandez pumps his arms in the air. Felix has just thrown the first perfect game in Seattle Mariners history.
6: Yeah. What a moment that was. Felix Hernandez's perfect game. We go to the bottom of the fourth, 3-0 Mariners. Johnny Pareda batting. No balls, two strikes. Celebrating Rick Riz all day long. You're with us inside the Western Washington Toyota radio booth. Kikuchi, the pitch. That's high and away. 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Experience a new level of comfort aboard Alaska's newest 787 Dreamliner, flying nonstop to top destinations around the globe. The 1-2 is up and away. Two balls, two strikes. Mariners leading 3-0. Logan Gilbert has been sensational. He's retired the first 12 with 8 strikeouts. What a day so far. Here comes the 2-2. Pareda watches it high. Full count on the Mariners catcher today. Cal is DHing. And the bright sunshine here in Seattle. A great day for baseball. It's great to have you with us here. A very special day as we celebrate Rick. Here's the 3-2. Swung on a miss. Comes up empty. That's the third strikeout for Kikuchi. Here's Weston Wilson. It is a great day as we take a look at our roof report from Three Tree Roofing, the number one roofer in Washington. 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The pitch. Swung on, dribbled, foul at home plate. Lizardo is starting to warm for the Mariners right now. Here's the offer. That's a strike over the corner. If you're wondering about the other games happening right now, a couple playoff spots up for grabs. Taking a look at the Northwest Chevy Equinox scoreboard. Astros leading the A's 4-0 in the fourth inning. If they win, they have it. Here's the pitch. That's up and away. The Rangers need to win and the Astros lose, but the Rangers also trailing to the Twins 3-1. Meanwhile, the Phillies can punch their ticket with a win. They're up 7-1 on the Rays. Here's the pitch. That's away. Diamondbacks need a Phillies loss, and they need to win. Diamondbacks are trailing 2-0 to the Padres in the fifth. Every game starting essentially at the same time today. Two balls, two strikes. The pitch. Swung on a missed. Goes up and away for the punch out. That's the second out. Mariners baseball brought to you by Miller Lite. Legendary moments start with a light when it's game time. It is Miller time. And this is legendary here as J.P. Crawford stands in his third at-bat of the game. 974 games in a Mariners uniform. The pitch, that's a strike. He'll head off into free agency this offseason. Who knows what will happen? He's been an all-time great Mariner. Top 10 in games played. No Mariner has played more games at shortstop than JP. Here's the 0-1. That's downstairs. He's been a massive part of a couple of playoff runs. And really symbolic to this whole new Mariners era. The 1-1. That's a strike. One ball, two strikes. Kikuchi set. Here comes the 1-2 to JP. Swung on, slashed. That's out of play. Third base side. You imagine when he exits this game, he'll get a standing ovation from a big crowd here at T-Mobile Park on the final day of the season.
0: He should.
6: The 1-2. Swung on, a missed. So Kikuchi strikes out the side in the fourth. We'll move along to the fifth. We have a special guest coming up next. Ken Griffey Jr. going to join us when we return. Mariners with the lead over the Angels. 3-0 the score. Your Mechanics Bank score on the NC Machinery Mariners Radio Network.
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25: Swinging a fly ball deep in the left field. Way back. Going back. Goodbye, baseball. They do it. The Griffies with back-to-back home runs.
0: One of the greatest moments I have ever seen on a baseball field. Father and son, Ken Griffey Sr., Ken Griffey Jr., hitting back-to-back home runs, playing in the big leagues together. One of the greatest stories in the history of the game. And we're joined by the kid, Ken Griffey Jr., as we go to the top of the fifth inning. Mariners lead by a score of 3-0. Moises Ballesteros leading things off. Logan Gilbert has retired the first 12 in a row. Jr., welcome to Seattle, no. Back to Seattle. Welcome to the booth. I love you.
26: I love you, too. And I'm going to tell you this. As a player, awesome. Love to hear you call. As a fan, even better. Because, you know, living in Florida, you know, having to tune in the way I have to and listen to you, it's been a hell of a ride.
0: Oh, man. It's been a great journey, and you've been such a part of my journey and all you guys. I can't thank you enough. Oh, boy.
26: There's no crying in baseball. My kids told me to tell you that.
0: And you really? Which one?
26: The middle one.
0: Taryn did.
26: Taryn did.
0: She's a sweetheart, man.
26: She said, Trey, tell Rick Tevin. I said hi. I was like, okay. The boys are like this. Like they always do.
0: Tell Rick I said hi.
26: Yeah.
0: What was it like for you? You're 20 years old now. Second year, 1990, August 31st. What was it like to run on the field with your dad? First time in history.
26: A lot of people don't know the story is that he actually, when he got released from the Reds, well, he retired, reinstated, then released, and he called me. He said, hey, the Mariners called, and, you know, they want me to come over, but the decision is yours. And I was like, what do you mean? He was like, I can retire, or I can spend the next you know, 6 weeks with you. And I said, come on.
0: Yeah.
26: And the reason why is, for me, growing up, he wasn't at a whole lot of my games. With him playing, you know,
0: yeah.
26: And it actually took me, the funny thing, from like 12 to like 17, I couldn't hit in front of him.
0: Yeah.
26: Because I wanted, you know, I wanted to have my dad's approval. I am popping balls up, swinging and missing. And,
0: oh, no.
26: And I remember like at age 15 walking past the kitchen, and my dad goes, I'm hearing all these things about him. Is he really that damn good? And I was, and my mom goes just like this. She goes, yeah.
0: Yeah,
26: he goes, because he can't play in front of me. And it was just the hardest thing for me is to play in front of him.
0: I can understand. Hey, oh, man, this is a great moment right here. Dan Wilson out to the mound, and that's going to be it for Logan Gilbert. He's going to get a standing ovation. Why? Because he deserves it. He retired the first 12 batters in a row with 8 strikeouts along the way. He finishes the year with 205 strikeouts on the season, his second 200 strikeout year. Logan, way to go, buddy. Oh, man, a shout-out right there. Logan, oh, my goodness, what a season for this kid. Second 200 strikeout year, Logan Gilbert. As walks off the field to a standing ovation. So a pitching change. We'll be back with Ken Griffey Jr. Mariners lead 3-0. We'll be back after this timeout.
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0: Well, the new pitcher for the Mariners, right-hander Edward Bizzardo, takes over for Logan Gilbert, who was outstanding. 4-plus innings, gives up no runs, no hits, and 8 strikeouts along the way. Here's the pitch on the way to Denzar Guzman. And the count is even on Guzman. 1-1. Biosteros on a first base, visiting with the one and only Hall of Famer, Ken Griffey Jr. So now your dad is talking about coming to Seattle. And I'll let you finish the story.
26: He just goes, I can retire or I can come there. I said, come on. Because it was an opportunity for him to actually see me play. But prior to that, going into like rookie ball, like high school year, like he was with the Braves at the time. He came to the game. I went 0 for 2, a pop-up to like second base and struck out. And then I drive to the ballpark. He said, hey, how'd you finish? I go, 3 for 5, 2 home runs and a double.
0: You weren't there.
26: As soon as he left, I was fine. My high school coach even told him, don't even show up. He can't play in front of you.
0: Oh, my goodness.
26: He has told me countless of times, just pretend I'm your mom.
0: Okay.
26: Because I can play in front of my mom. Yeah.
0: Yeah.
26: So I get to instructional league. I go to short season A ball first. We're in Bend, Oregon.
0: Oh.
26: And he shows up. He gives me 24 bats. I break 4 bats on 1 plate appearance. And it was a ground ball back to the pitcher. So he leaves and he's shaking his head. I could just see him. get to Instruction League. He's in an RV in left center.
0: Here's a line shot by Lowe into right field for a base hit up of the ball as Canzone gets a throw in. Now the Angels have runners at first and second with one out visiting with Junior.
26: I finally get a hit, and he slides the door open and goes, well, now, was that so bad? And closes it and drives off. And the next time I saw him was like November 2nd when I came home.
0: Wow, you didn't see your dad.
26: No, but it was I just wanted to prove that, you know, I was any good when he showed up.
0: Yeah.
26: And it backfired. Well, but then I got used to it.
0: You were really good all the time. A strikeout on Peraza, the count is nothing
26: and
0: one.
26: And then on the back-to-back home runs, he actually, when he touched home plate and shook my hand, he goes, that's how you do it, son.
0: I know. And then you come up, and the count was 3-0, and Frenchie let you swing, right?
26: Yeah, and I hit it out. And the one thing that I learned with my dad being in the clubhouse, not just my dad, but how he carried himself and how to be a professional, and having an older guy who was on the tail end of his career come into a ballpark or locker room and teach the younger kids how to play.
0: Yeah.
26: And how to act. And even though he was my dad at home, but he was my teammate when he got
0: right
26: at the ball.

0: and how to act. And even though he was my dad at home, but he was my teammate when he got at the ballpark. And he made sure he said that. But it was like, and he made sure I shook everybody's hand before I shook his.
1: Yeah, I remember that story.
0: And then we sat down, and me being 20, I am still focused on the game. He's thinking about history. You know, he's going through the history of Major League Baseball. This has never happened. You know, this is awesome. And I'm like, yeah, we got a game to win.
1: Yeah.
0: Dave Winfield ended up hitting two home runs, and we ended up losing the game. But he was more worried about, well, not worried, but he was more thinking of the history of the game. And I didn't really understand that.
1: You're part of history.
0: Yeah, and yeah. I'm 20. I'm not really paying attention to that. I'm trying to win a ball game. And then when I passed Frank Robinson, tied Frank Robinson.
1: Wow.
0: It was the first time that I was like, now I understand what my dad felt.
1: Yeah.
0: And it was rounding second, rounding first.
1: That hit you.
0: Yeah.
1: At that point.
0: Yep.
1: About the history part.
0: Understood it from there. Then I was like, okay, now I understand how my dad felt. So when I, after the game, I literally called him. He goes, now you understand how I felt. I was like, yeah, it was the first time. But, you know, as a player, you don't really think about the history. You're trying to, you know, win ball games. If things happen, that's great. But you are trying to win the ball game, and then somebody's going to tell you about the history. Mm-hmm. But it was, like I said, you know, at 20, I'm still trying to figure out how to play baseball.
1: Yeah.
0: And he's already done it. And now, you know, 18 years later, I'm rounding first going, I understand.
1: Oh, yeah. Finally, dad's lessons, you know, kicked in. Did he ground you when you caught the ball right in front of him? You know, that one game?
0: Well,
1: he told me you're grounded.
0: No, he didn't really ground me. Because he was staying at my house. And I got to say something that every man has ever heard in
1: folks,
0: their
1: you're going to love this. You're going to love this.
0: When my dad stayed with me, and I was like, you are living in my house. You live by my rules. And then he moved out. I was like, this is not fair. The one thing that I wanted to say, and I got to say it. Now, my mom laughed. My mom thought it was hilarious. But my dad was like, uh-uh. We're getting our own place. I can't. Mm-mm.
1: Well, that's what he told you. You're living in my house when you were a kid.
0: Yeah, that's fine. I got to see it.
1: Now you got a chance to turn the tables on him.
0: Yeah.
1: And he didn't like it.
0: No.
1: Oh, man.
0: But eventually he started laughing, but he was like, touche. But, you know, the good thing about having a dad who played is I could ask him questions and he would give me the unfiltered version. And it was some things that I may not like. You know, when I struggled in Bellingham early, my mom literally said, I didn't come here to watch this. This is not how we play. And I literally said, I pushed the express elevator like, okay, I understand now. You are here to do a job. And and
1: you're just a kid.
0: Yeah.
1: Here's the pitch on the way. Strike three called on Christian Moore, and Bizardo ends up striking out the side. The Angels leave a couple stranded. We'll be back with the kid after four and a half. We go to the bottom of the fifth inning. Our Mechanics Bank score, the Mariners 3 and the Angels nothing.
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2: Deep into the gap in right center field. Griffey going back to the track, leaps up in the air, over the wall, and he brings it back. Holy smoke! What a catch by Ken Griffey Jr.
3: It wasn't my fault.
2: Well, we are back. We go to the bottom of the fifth inning, having a great time this afternoon. Final game of the 2020 season. 3-0 Mariners lead the Angels, visiting with Ken Griffey Jr. Randy Rosarena leads things off with a swing and a foul back, 0-1. I spent 3 years with Sparky Anderson when I was in Detroit. Sparky managed your dad and the Big Red Machine. You're just a kid. I mean, really a kid, you know. What was it like being in that clubhouse with your dad and all those great players?
4: Well, I can tell you we hated when they lost, because we weren't allowed in the locker room.
2: Yeah, that's what Sparky said.
4: Yeah, there was no kids in the locker room. But him as a manager and understood certain things. And, like, we'd be really upset as kids not being able to come in the locker room. But he would stick a couple sodas out.
2: Red Pop.
4: And Red Pop and some bubble gum outside the locker room, outside the locker room door. And we'd grab it. Yeah.
2: If they lost. And he's so.
4: Yeah, he's like, look. They don't, I mean, we were nine, you know. So we didn't know any better.
2: You were just kids.
4: We'd go in the hallway and play pickle.
2: Really?
4: Yeah. I mean.
2: Like in the sandlot when Rodriguez was in the pickle between third and home.
4: The first pillar, we had a first pillar. We had a manhole cover at second. The other pillar and home plate was the other manhole cover. Oh, we had it down. This was a home run. You couldn't hit the ball over here if you were lefty.
2: You're out.
4: Oh, yeah. Yeah.
2: Oh, you had fun as a kid growing up. One away. Randy strikes out. Here's Tompkins' own chopper to the right side, right to the first baseman, Grissom. He's got it. Underhand flip to Yusei at the bag for the out. And right away, two outs for the Mariners here in the bottom of the fifth inning. Hall of Fame career, 630 home runs. Unbelievable. I love watching. You were the greatest player I've ever seen in my life. And I've seen a lot of great players. Fondest memory, is that possible in a Mariners uniform?
4: Fondest memories?
2: Yeah, 95, all of that.
4: There are so many. Being able to put on, you know, start with, you know, being to put on a Mariner uniform at 19 in the Coliseum. You know, knowing that I made the team.
2: Yeah.
4: And having, you know, so many great teammates. From Harold Jay, Reynolds. Alvin, Harold, Jim Dave Presley, Valley. You know, Mickey Brantley, Jeffrey Leonard, Pete O'Brien. Like, all these guys helped me, you know, early in my career. And that's the key for my success, is having these guys that weren't jealous of me but wanted to help me, because it was about helping the team in the city of Seattle. And it's so funny because I still talk to a lot of them. I haven't talked to Jim in a while, but all the other guys that I mentioned, I still stay in contact with, and it is a lot of fun catching up and a lot of lying about how good we were back in the day.
2: Well, you were good. Yeah.
4: No, we just lie about, you know. I learned that when you get to a certain age, you lie about how good you really were. Like, it's like, you know, the parents to say they're walking, you know, 12 miles uphill both ways. And snow. Yeah, I did that. But it's a lot of fun. And, like, especially this year, seeing the guys from the top 50 and just changing stories and catching up on things. It was unbelievable, you know, listening to Rupert Jones tell his story,
2: yes.
4: You know, and things that he had to endure that I didn't have to. But, you know, it's been an unbelievable journey. You know, being a 17-year-old drafted, 19-year-old big leagues, and still being here as part of the organization is there's not one thing that I can pick.
2: Right. It's impossible.
4: It would
2: so
4: be
2: many.
4: A lot of fun. I mean, you know.
2: Big ball of
4: yeah, playing with my dad.
2: Memories.
4: You know, just a short few. Playing with my dad. Playing, you know, my first All-Star game. Being able to play with certain guys that, you know, have played the game and I watched, you know, from, you know, other teams, Ricky Henderson's, your Dave Winfield's, yeah. and Kirby Puckett's, who have all, like I said, took care of me. It's funny, you know, when you're 19 and your dad played and the guys are still playing,
2: yeah.
4: it's like their duty to make sure that you're going to be okay. And
2: like Dave Parker.
4: Yeah. Well, Dave grabbed me in my chest, and I still, the first team fight when he was with Milwaukee,
2: yeah.
4: he hit me in the chest. He was like, "This is not for you." And for four innings, I was still rubbing my chest.
2: He was protecting you.
4: He was like, "This is for us."
2: Dave Parker, visiting with Junior, based it up the middle by Cal. He's on at first base. That'll bring up Julio Rodriguez. His opening day in the Oakland Coliseum, first at bat, Dave Stewart's pitching, and you hit that line drive in the left center field for the extra base hit. But before the ball game and batting practice, Parker came up to you and gave you this big hug. And I'm looking at it, I go, this kid is 19. He's been in that clubhouse. Dave Parker knows him, and he knows Dave Parker. And so what a way to debut, you know, in Oakland against a guy like Dave Parker.
4: Yeah. I mean, there are so many from guys from meeting and having Hank Aaron have dinner at my house as a kid, having wow. conversation, knowing Willie Mays, and then really having a conversation in instructional league, you know, when he was down there in instructional league. I am a 3-year graduate of instructional league. My first year in the big leagues, they sent me to instructional league after.
2: Really?
4: Yeah.
2: Here's the pitch to Julio. Swing and a miss for strike three, and that is going to retire the side. Mariners leave a man on. After 5 innings of play, we're going to stick around with Ken Griffey Jr. as we go to the top of the sixth inning. Mechanics Bank score, the Mariners 3, and the Angels nothing.
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2: Swinging a drive deep to right center field. There it goes, number 50. Ken Griffey Jr. with his 50th home run of the season to right center field. And there's number 50 for Ken Griffey Jr. We go to the top half of the sixth inning. The Mariners leading the Angels 3-0. Final game of the 2026 season. Dan Wilson out to the mound. And J.P. Crawford is coming out of the ballgame. He's going to get a hug from Cole Young. He's going to get a standing ovation from everybody here at Safeco Field. He has played more games at shortstop than any shortstop in the history of this franchise. He's going to be a free agent at the end of the season. I'd love to see him come back here. So JP with a tip of the cap to the crowd. Great crowd here at T-Mobile Park. Listen to this ovation for JP Crawford.

0: What a classy move by Dan Wilson to allow J.P. Crawford Jr. to have his moment like that.
1: That is outstanding.
0: His final game of the season here at T-Mobile Park. That's the way to do it, isn't it?
1: Yeah. I mean, this is... J.P.'s been an unbelievable player for us. You know, I would love to see him come back.
0: Me too. Leo Rivas will take over at shortstop, and the chance of J.P. Bryce Teodosio will lead off the top of the sixth inning, but the fans won't settle in for a while. But what a nice ovation for J.P. Crawford, visiting with the one and only Ken Griffey Jr. What was it like to come back, and who did you want to see during the 50-season celebration of all those guys down on the field?
1: Well, I wanted to see the more so the guys that played before me, because they paved the way for me to help the next generation. I think, you know, what's important for an organization is to bring back the guys that have played, so the younger guys that can see what they went through and what they can go through and help them. You know, it's hard when somebody, you know, has never played for an organization, but to have the 50 greatest players to come here, there was a lot of, like I said, lying and talking, but it was also a lot of guys, you know, rooting for one another. And the older guys who played before me, even myself, and even the guys who retired in, you know, mid-2000s and in 2015, they all root for the guys that are on the field now and, you know, want them to bring a World Series to this organization. I mean, you know, I think that's the hardest thing for, you know, a player is, you know, we want it more than I think the fans do to bring a World Series championship here. You know, to say, hey, we finally got one. And I think, you know, we can do it. We just have to make some changes. And you know, not... I think the culture of the team has to change a little bit. And I think we're going to be fine. But, you know, it's tough because, you know, you love each and every one of these guys that put on this uniform. I think I'm madder as an ex-player than I was when I was a player. Because I know that tomorrow is the next day, but I can understand some of the frustration as a fan, because I am a fan of the guys.
0: Yeah.
1: And I start going, no. And Melissa just starts laughing at me. She's like, you never talk during the season when you play. Now I hear you in the kitchen. She's in the kitchen. Not that she's in the kitchen. Let me clarify that to all the people at the house. She just happened to be there.
0: Right.
1: And she just starts, who are you yelling at? I go, we messed up or something happened. And she just goes,
0: you're being a fan.
1: Yeah.
0: You're being a fan. And people, as a player, you could control things.
1: Yeah, but it's a lot of fun watching. Even though I understand this year has been frustrating for everyone. I still think that I would still go to battle with all these guys.
0: Yeah.
1: And, you know, I think that's the big thing.
0: Junior, we've got a pitching change right now. Bizzardo coming out of the ballgame, but you know what? We're going to keep it right here because we're visiting with one of the greatest players in the history of the game of baseball, Ken Griffey Jr. The Angels have a couple of runners on at first base. Mariners have a 3-0 lead. I had the pleasure of going to watch you be inducted into the Hall of Fame in Cooperstown, New York. What a great ceremony. What a wonderful speech. And I loved it because you played the game, Junior, with such a joy of a kid. You know, the smile, hat back turned backwards like you're wearing right now. But at the end of your speech, you took the hat, you turned it, you know, backwards. Mm-hmm. And that really just signified, I think, who you were and the joy that you played this game. What about that speech that day in Cooperstown, New York?
1: I got in a little trouble from the Hall of Fame.
0: Why?
1: Because I didn't write my speech until I got there.
0: Yeah, they wanted.
1: Yeah, they wanted a little early.
0: Certain time.
1: Yeah.
0: Yeah. Not like your speech here.
1: Like, no, I freestyled that one too. But the thing about, I mean, we played the Hall of Fame game a couple times. I think I played it three times. And I've never walked into the Hall of Fame.
0: What?
1: The first time that I walked into the Hall of Fame was the day I got in.
0: Really?
1: Yeah. I never visited. Even when we drove past it, I looked the other way.
0: Why?
1: Because I am, most people don't know, I'm really superstitious. Like, to the point that I have traded in a car because it didn't get hits, like, for 3 days.
0: No way.
1: Oh, yeah.
0: It's the car's fault.
1: It's definitely the car's fault. Like, I am really superstitious about certain things. Now, I will wash all my clothes. I don't have a problem. I'm not there yet. But everything else, I drive the same. I leave the same way, the same time.
0: I didn't realize that about you. I've known you forever, man.
1: I walk into the home plate at the same time.
0: There's a bunt on the first base side, picked up by Holby Milner. Throws the first in time to get Meckler to move the two runners along. So the sacrifice bunt, and now Neto's on at second, and Teodosio is on at third base.
2: Did the new car have hits?
1: Oh, yeah. It had a hit.
0: Good.
1: But, like, if I'm on the third base side, I walk around the umpire and walk in. If I'm on the first base side, I walk straight in.
0: Really?
1: Yep. Even, you know how running out the center field, I would touch first base or third base and slap gloves with Jay?
0: Yeah.
1: Even when I was in Cincinnati, nobody ran out there with me. I still acted like
0: I touched Jay. Wow. I'm glad that if you went 0 for 5 days, you didn't trade in Melissa.
1: No. She said that, but didn't bring it up. She was like, I'm glad you didn't get rid of me. I was like, no, you can't go nowhere.
0: You guys are the perfect couple.
1: But it is so funny. Like, I come to the ballpark at the same time. I'm usually at the ballpark at, you know, no later than 1 o'clock for a 7 o'clock game. But it's just, I grew up like that.
0: Vaughn Grissom with a pop-up into right field, maybe deep enough. Canzone backing up. He makes the catch. Tagging a third, heading home is Teodosio. The throw to the plate not in time. And the Angels have her on. A sacrifice fly by Grissom. And on the play, Neto will go from second to third. So it's now the Mariners 3 and the Angels 1, visiting with Ken Griffey Jr.
1: You stick your hand in my glove. I won't use that glove ever again.
0: Oh, come on.
1: Yeah.
0: Really?
1: Oh, yeah.
0: Why?
1: It
0: just didn't feel right?
1: No, I don't mess with other people's stuff, so I don't want them to mess with my stuff.
0: Yeah.
1: So, you know, we had an incident where a young rookie left fielder stuck his hand in my glove.
0: Ooh.
1: And I literally ran back to my locker and pulled out my glove. And as I'm running to center field, I'm pulling off the plastic of a brand new glove.
0: How did you use a brand new glove?
1: I was sitting in the outfield bending it, and I think it was probably one of the only balls I caught two-handed.
0: Are you kidding me?
1: Oh.
0: Yeah, otherwise the ball would have popped out.
1: Oh, yeah.
0: And you're not going to tell me who the rookie outfielder has put his hand in there.
1: No, I'm not going to tell you.
0: Pee-wee Riley?
1: No, it wasn't. No.
0: Mm-mm. Oh, my goodness.
1: But, you know, there's certain things that, you know, that work. And, you know, you just keep doing it.
0: Yeah.
1: I mean, it's like the rally cap for, you know, for the fans. They turn the hat backwards. They put the shoe on the head, you know. If it works, we're going to keep doing it.
0: They did.
1: Yeah.
0: This is Ballesteros, and the count is now 3-1. And Moises Ballesteros visiting with Ken Griffey Jr.
1: Now I guess I got to buy a cheetah outfit. That's next for me, I guess.
0: You would look great in a cheetah. Melissa, if you're listening, get Junior a cheetah outfit. Swinging up, bouncing ball back to the mound. Here comes the runner from third. Milner's got it. Turns, goes to first base for the out, and that will retire the side.
1: I don't know if I'm going to look good in a cheetah outfit. Even though I said, have you ever seen a cheetah stretch before he go get his prey?
0: Junior's going to stick around. We're going to the bottom of the sixth inning. Our Mechanics Bank score, Mariners 3, the Angels 1.
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11: Well, here's the pitch on the way. Junior swinging a drive deep to right field down the line. There it goes. Goodbye, baseball. He did it. Holy smoke, Ken Griffey Jr.
0: Visiting with Ken Griffey Jr. as we go to the bottom of the sixth inning, final day of the 2026 season. Mariners leading the Angels 3-1. New pitcher on the mound for the Angels, Josh Naylor, to lead things off. And the new pitcher is right-hander Trevor Martin. Here's the pitch on the way to Josh, swinging a foul back 0-1. Junior, I'm going to mention a name of a pitcher, and I want you to tell me what it was like facing him. You faced a million pitchers. Tony Fossas.
1: I don't like Tony.
0: We were talking about this the other day.
1: I just hit balls right at people. It wasn't like I struck out. I just, you know, it was one of those things. I think I was like 3 for 30.
0: Against Tony Fossas.
1: I like hit balls right at people. I think we were in Boston one time, and we had a three-game set. I might have hit three line drives the way, and he just started laughing after the third one.
0: Wow.
1: But, you know, they called him the mechanic because they said they put overalls on him. He looked like a mechanic.
0: Yeah.
1: And he didn't throw hard enough to strike you out. He just threw hard enough to
0: get you,
1: have you hit it right at people, and that was one of those things. I think they should look it up.
0: Yeah. I think Gary's looking it up right now.
12: Yeah, I have to know. So,
0: I went to a Bo Sox luncheon with Tony Fossas.
1: I kept him in the big leagues. I should have got the 3% instead of his agent.
12: Keeping him
1: in the big league.
12: You were 3 for 24.
1: See?
12: A .125 batting average. Yeah. You did homer one time, though. So, you got him once.
1: Yeah, but what number home run was that?
0: What was it like to get to 600? I mean, that's a number that's in the stratosphere of Major League Baseball. A little tapper back to the mound, taken by Martin. He's got it. Throws the first in time to get Naylor, and there's one out for the Mariners here in the bottom of the sixth.
1: The 600, the 152 is what my dad hit. That's the only thing that I could think of, is I just wanted to be able to hit the same amount of home runs as my dad.
0: Wow.
1: And he told me at 14 that I'm going to be a better baseball player than him. I'm going to be bigger, stronger. He left out faster. But
0: that brings me to my next question.
1: I didn't understand. It took me 5 years to really understand what I could do in this game.
0: 5 years?
1: Yeah. Because you're still, I mean, think about it. I'm still 24 years old after 5 years.
0: Yeah.
1: And, you know, and I tell the young kids all the time, it took me 5 years to be me. You're not going to be me after 1 year.
0: You're not going to be you until 5 years.
1: Yes.
0: Yeah. Whoever they are.
1: Right. But, getting to, you know, my dad hit 22 as a high, I think. And, like, if I had the same career as my dad, I had a pretty good career.
0: Yeah.
1: So that was my
0: good player.
1: My benchmark of having, because I grew up in the house. And so I was like, this is who I patent my game after. And then I started standing up and hitting home runs to left field 40 feet further than when I was hunched over. And I said, well, I'm going to stay right here for this. And that's it. And but when I got to 152, I actually showed him the bat. He was in the hotel room. He came to visit me.
0: Oh.
1: And I showed him the bat. And he just looked and started laughing. But that was, like, my one goal was to try to catch my dad in every stat that he had.
0: Wow.
1: And then when I started passing him on certain things. Now, he still got me in triples. He still reminds me of that. and stolen bases. He still reminds me of that.
0: You hit the ball out of the ballpark, though.
1: Yeah, but I got to let him have something.
0: Let him have the triples.
1: Yeah. But he always told me as a kid, you don't get paid for hitting triples. You get paid for hitting doubles.
0: There's a swing and a drive.
1: And I thought, okay.
0: Up the middle by Johnny Pareda. Hot shot single up the middle. That'll get Cole Young down to second base. And now the Mariners have runners at first and second with one out. I want to talk to you about that speed, because I remember we were in Chicago early in the season. You stole a couple of bases, and you were leading the league in steals with like four stolen bases. And you and I took a picture. I said, Junior, you're leading the league in stolen bases. But
1: then they put the stop sign on me.
0: They did? But you're on at first base. Joey Cora's on at third. Edgar comes up. Game 5 of the American League Division Series. 11th inning, down by a run to the Yankees, 5-4. Edgar hits the double. What are you thinking as you're racing towards second base as we take a look at Weston Wilson?
1: Well, the funny thing is as a group, we made a promise to ourselves and each other to score as many runs as we can. Like, we wanted to score 100 runs. And, you know, make it tough on Sammy to stop you or anything. But, you know, when you have a group as close as we are and still are, yeah, we were and still are, you know, we want to score every time they hit a ball. I mean, even the ball that I hit, you see how hard Joey ran. You know, and then Edgar.
0: The bunt single by Joey.
1: Yeah, well, and even the single up the middle with me.
0: He's got the third.
1: He got the third. It's, we want to put a lot of pressure on the defense, and we wanted to score for each other. Like, you know, if you watch this, we all, the person, when they score, they turn around and look at the guy who hit it, and we're sitting there like this, no matter who it is. You know, because we wanted to celebrate each other's success. He got a hit. He scored. But we all cheered for each other day in and day out. I don't think we had a jealous bone on the team. Because you can't win when you have somebody who is you know, rooting against you. I mean,
0: right,
1: every at-bat. And then you had guys, you know, Jay, who is more the vocal leader. You have Edgar, who is really quiet, and then you have me that goes out and play as a leader. How hard I play, you know, whether it's running to a wall, diving, trying to throw a guy out. It's just, we all took pride in everything that we did, whether it was
0: trying to win,
1: hitting, defense. You know, I think Jay and I were really upset if somebody hit a triple in right center or down the line. We didn't want to give up triples.
0: Yeah.
1: Like, we would be so mad at each other. Like, you could have got that. But, like, you got to have that closeness and connection.
0: Right.
1: That,
0: right,
1: you know, somebody could come up in your face and say something.
0: There's a ground ball to third. Up with it is Guzman. The throw to first, and it's off the glove of Grissom. And now here comes Cole Young, rounding third. He's going to score. The Mariners have a run. They had a chance to get Weston Wilson at first base. But the ball eludes Grissom over at first. And Young is able to score from second. And the Mariners have a 4-1 lead. And around to third goes Pareda. And Weston Wilson is safe at first base. Visiting with Ken Griffey Jr. Runners out of the corners, one out. And that'll bring up the new shortstop, Leo Rivas, who replaced J.P. Crawford.
1: Did that ball hit him in the head?
12: Yeah, top of the Top of the bill on the deflection.
13: Yeah.
0: It did, didn't it? It's all right.
1: Now, see, if that happened to Jay, we would have said, hit him in the soft spot.
0: There goes Wilson. The pitch on the way of ball. The throw down to second. The head first slide and safe at second is Weston Wilson. So Wilson takes 90 feet with a stolen base. And now the Mariners have runners on at second and third. But there's more to scoring that winning run on the Edgar's double, because you knew about what would happen if a ball got in that left field corner at the Kingdome.
1: Well, having home field advantage and watching batting practice throughout the years, you know, if it hit low on the pad, it was going to be dead. If it hit higher, it was going to spring off. But it hit it low enough where it just stayed in the corner. And I was like, once it stayed in the corner and I was rounding second, I never even looked at Sandy. I'm like, he's got to throw me out. Like, yeah. I determined when I hit second base, he's going to have to throw me out at home.
0: Yeah, you weren't stopping.
1: No, I'd have ran through the stop sign. I'll just tell you that now. So I think, you know, like I said, we all wanted to help our teammates. And it wasn't about somebody's salary. It was that when we go in that locker room, it's 25 of us, and we all look at each other knowing we did our very best.
0: What was it like playing for Luke?
1: Early? Yeah. I didn't really like Lou early.
0: Come on.
1: Oh. Well, you also have to go back a little bit of history. My dad played for him in 90 and was released.
0: Oh.
1: So, you know, you come in here.
0: Yeah, he managed the Reds.
1: Yeah. So I was like, mm-hmm. And my dad was like, no, he's a good guy. And I'm, you know, a 23-year-old going, uh-uh. Like, yeah. And he was like, you have to give him a chance. And I'm stubborn to a fault. But, you know, he's probably the greatest manager that I've had, and also one of the greatest people that had to command a locker room, because he cared about 1 through 25. Anybody who stepped in that clubhouse, he cared about. He would dive on the sword for you.
0: Yeah.
1: He, it was one of our pitchers got shellacked, and he pulled him, and he brought him in the office right after the game. And the pitcher thought he was going to get aired out. And Lou said, you'll be in the same situation tomorrow. Be ready. Yeah. I have confidence in you.
0: Yeah.
1: And that's the one thing that, you know, I think sometimes is missing, is that, you know, a coach, and it doesn't have to be the manager, is being in your ear saying, hey, you can do this. You know, we had Russ Davis, who couldn't play in front of Lou. And finally, Lou was like, hey, just go out and play. And then, what did he do? He hit the first home run here.
0: First home run down the left field.
1: Yeah.
0: Here,
1: yeah. But it, you know, he was just somewhat petrified that Lou, and Lou was like, I just want you to go out there and be your best. That's the one thing that he expected every night, is you to go out there and be the best player that you can be.
0: Yeah.
1: And he also cared a ton. You know,
0: he cared.
1: And the one thing, you know, the only thing I'm really disappointed is he's not in the Hall of Fame. He missed about, what, one vote?
0: One vote, twice.
1: And you know, he should be. The things that he's contributed to multiple organizations, and especially here with the 116.
0: World Series.
1: Yeah.
0: He was a great player, too.
1: Rookie of the Year.
0: Rookie of the Year, 1969, is it?
1: Yeah.
0: Kansas City Royal.
1: I tease him about that.
0: Why?
1: Because that's the year I was born.
0: No. Yeah, we always like to be reminded about our age.
1: Yeah. But, like, he's one, like, when he got here, Jay and I waited for him in the lobby because we knew that he got picked up at the airport, and we sat in the lobby and waited for him to come. And he goes, you too. You know how he
0: Yeah.
1: But, like, there are so many guys that have become better ball players and better people because of Lou.
0: Yeah, he just wanted to win. He just wanted to win. Did you ever in your career think about coaching?
1: No.
0: Managing?
1: Yeah. No. Until I got asked as a 9-year-old coach, and I told him that I was underqualified for that position. I want to help everybody that's in this organization, not just the guys in the big leagues. I think, you know, for me, value for who I am is to help
0: show up, give them the confidence.
1: But it's everybody. It's you know, from your extended spring to your, you know, A ball, double A, triple A, you know, the guys here. I want to help everybody, whether you're a pitcher or a position player. I want to help everybody. It's just not, you know, I want to help the 25 guys here. I want to, you know, let the guys know that I'm here for them.
0: Well, it's great to see you show up at spring training. Randy Rosarena here, swinging a foul back as Rivas struck out. So two on and two outs, a run in, visiting with Ken Griffey Jr. here in the final day of the regular season for 2026.
1: And you'll laugh about this, because thinking about spring training is Trey lives in Glendale. We used to live in Glendale, finally moved. I would stay at his house in spring training. So he told me the same thing that I told my dad.
0: Under my rules, you have a house, you live under my rules.
1: Yeah.
0: There's a swing and a fly ball deep to left field, and it gets on by Meckler. Randy Rosarena will get into second with a two-run double. Paredes scores from third. Weston Wilson will score from second. Three in. Now here in the bottom of the sixth inning, and the Mariners now lead the Angels by a score of 6-1, and Randy Rosarena, have a season. You have been outstanding all year long, and for Randy, he now has 79 runs batted in for the year. A double to left field for Randy, and here comes the pitching coach Tim Levesque out to the mound to have a talk with Martin Jr. We only have you for this, the bottom half of the sixth inning. Tell me a little bit about, you know, being still with the organization, you know, coming up as a kid, you left, you came back. What I love the fact was that you came back to finish your career here. How important was that for you?
1: It was very important. I think, you know, as a player, you always want to retire in the place that you started. But it's a two-way street. You know, the organization's got to believe that you can still play. Or I'd have signed a one-day contract, either way. But I would have still retired as a Seattle Mariner. And I got a chance to see the next generation of kids and help them. Because it is. It's a marathon. It's not a sprint. Oh, I mean, you know, and, you know, sometimes we think we're worse than what we really are. And sometimes, you know, we're not as good as we think we are. We're just so I've learned to try to ride the wave and try to be as consistent as possible. And that's what I tell the, you know, from Julio, just be consistent. Try to, you know, do the little thing, because you're going to do the big thing. You know,
0: right? They'll be there.
1: They're going to show up, and they're going to show up when you least expect it. But just go out there and do the little things. Same with Cal. You know, take one pitch at a time. You know, you're not going to hit a 5-run home run. Just take one pitch at a time. Don't even look up at the board. Just go out there and stay in the moment. And that's the one thing that I was able to do. And because I had a dad tell me, you know, stay right there. Yeah. You're not. If you look too far ahead, you're not going to be the guy. You look behind you. It's going to help you, but just stay in the moment and try to breathe.
0: And at the end of the year, you're going to have the numbers.
1: You're going to have the numbers.
0: Yeah. So how's your golf game?
1: Golf game is good. I just got back from Africa. Went on a 2-week safari, photo safari. Took Melissa. She slept in a tent, which was funny.
0: I saw the picture. You were close to those lines, man. Dom Canzone with a swing and a fly ball to straightaway center field. Teodosio is there, and he makes the catch. Oh, my goodness. Mariners get three. Junior, we got to
1: depart ways.
0: We got to say goodbye, buddy. I love you so much.
1: Love you, too.
0: Thank you so much for coming.
1: If you need me help on what it is to retire,
0: yes,
1: call me.
0: I will.
1: Right.
0: I'll call you tomorrow. because tomorrow I'm very tired.
1: Yes, but no. You got to call me like 2 months into it when you're sitting at home going,
0: What do I do now?
1: Yeah, yeah. There's a lot of honey-do list that will be worked out. But, yeah, call me in a couple months when you're sitting there going,
0: I'll call you up. I never bug you, but I will call you up.
1: I appreciate
0: it. Thank you so much for coming by.
1: Love you.
0: Love you, too. Ken Griffey Jr., the greatest player I have ever seen. We go to the top half of the seventh. Mariners lead the Angels 6-1. Thank you, Junior.
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19: I'm certainly not Savage.
20: I think we can actually totally agree that in no way am I Savage. All right.
12: Well, Michael Arroyo is going to run out to left field. He's going to replace Randy Arozarena, and Randy is going to get a thunderous ovation. It's been a marvelous season for Randy Arozarena. The best single season a left fielder has had in a Mariners uniform. Everyone rising to their feet for Randy Arozarena.
0: Randy Arozarena, free agent at the end of the season. He put together his best year in the big leagues. Oh, my goodness, what a year. The average, 26 home runs, 77 runs batted in, and the chance of Randy.
12: Career highs across the board for Randy. Tips his cap. Walking towards the dugout.
0: I love these moments, Gary.
12: Yeah.
0: They're great. Fans celebrate. The guys have an outstanding year. Good for Randy.
12: And it's bittersweet, of course, with the high hopes coming into the season. Wanted to end, but still celebrating for Randy what has been a marvelous season. Celebrating JP earlier today and what has been a marvelous career as a Mariner. Who knows what happens when we get to this offseason as that pitch is swung on a miss. Milner still on, Guzman batting. Yeah. And, of course, celebrating you all game long.
0: Oh, man, this is overwhelming. You know, when the players came out before the ball game.
12: That pitch is outside. One of my favorite moments today, Logan Gilbert, who was sensational. Four scoreless, hitless innings to start this game. He fanned eight. That pitch is inside. He's our working hard player of the game, by the way. 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But on his way, when he crossed the first baseline, he looked up at you, Rick. And he tipped his cap on his way to the dugout.
0: That was amazing.
12: Tapped his heart. This was a guy that just finished competing on the mound four innings, and his first thought was to look up our way and pay tribute to you.
0: That was...
12: What a moment.
0: That got me. All these moments are getting to me. For him to take the time, the wherewithal to think about looking up here, it's just unbelievable.
12: That pitch is swung on, cracked into left field. It's a base hit.
0: Shows you what a great guy he is. He cares about people. Everybody, you know, obviously cares about all his teammates, but cares about us, you know?
12: Yeah.
0: And because we're with these guys every day for 7 months. You know, we're on the bus. We go to the airport. We're on the plane. We go to the next city. We're at the same hotel. We share glances. We share conversations. We watch them do what the good Lord has blessed them to do, to throw baseballs and hit baseballs and run around. He's special. He is really special.
12: That pitch is a strike, from the first pitch in February of spring training, every day from there on. Yeah,
0: right. We're all connected at the hip.
12: Yeah, all together, all the time. That pitch is inside.
0: That's what I love about the game of baseball. You know, when you're so close like that, you get to know the guys, you know, and they open up. I mean,
12: that pitch is swung on a miss.
0: One of the early conversations I had with him, I asked him, I said, you know, man, you must have struck everybody out in Little League. He said, I never pitched in Little League. Are you kidding me? You're Logan Gilbert. You just struck out over 200 guys for the second time in the big leagues.
12: That pitch just swung on a miss. Yeah, he told us in Little League he was actually a catcher for a while.
0: Third baseman, first baseman, too.
12: Yeah, and picturing Logan Gilbert wearing catcher gears, and he's like, well, I wasn't as tall then, but it's very funny to think about Logan wearing all the gear.
0: He wasn't 6'6", you know, when he was 8 years old.
12: Yeah,
0: he told me he had a growth spurt in high school, and he started pitching in high school. I think he said his junior year. So how about that?
12: Amazing.
0: Great story.
12: Peraza batting. 6-1 Mariners. You're with us inside the Western Washington Toyota radio booth. Seventh inning. Here's the 1-0. Swung on, fouled away.
0: So what are you going to do now for the next 5 months? Mary's here, so she got probably a list of things for you to do.
12: Well, I'm going to sleep first.
0: I don't get a chance to do that tomorrow.
12: The 1-1 swung on ground ball, right field, base hit. So Angels with runners on first and second. Hey, it is funny. Whenever the season comes to an end, I always feel like a marathon runner that just crossed the tape. And then, that first
0: exactly
12: week is just...
0: what it is.
12: Yeah.
0: Because this is a marathon.
12: Yeah.
0: People don't realize.
12: And we don't even have to. We're not even running around. We're just blah, blah, blah.
0: As my son Nick would say, you just talked down. It's a little more than that, buddy. It is tough. You know, the travel and the preparation, the hard work that you do. You got to set up all this stuff and be a broadcaster. It's not easy.
12: That pitch is a strike. More batting. And now you get to be a fan.
0: I do. I'm looking forward to it. I got friends here that, you know.
12: Swung on, stung to third base. Wilson goes to a knee, goes to second for one. They have the force out there.
0: I'm pretty sure I'll be able to get some season tickets, right?
12: I feel like you have connections.
0: I have a gold card.
12: That you'd be able to do that.
0: So I
12: do.
0: Oh, yeah, after 25 years, you'll get one. After 25 years, you get a gold card. You can get yourself in any ballpark in the major leagues. Get two tickets.
12: Okay. Yeah. You need season tickets, though. You need your same seat. I need to know exactly where you are.
0: Hopefully the 200. I love the seats on the 200 level there. It's great. You know, you got the concessions right behind you.
12: That pitch is swung on a miss.
0: Great vantage point right in front of you, the great view of the field.
12: When I'm in this booth next year, I want to be able to look out,
0: over. I'll call you.
12: There's Rick.
0: Yeah.
12: Right there.
0: Yeah.
12: And I'll let everyone know that, don't worry, Rick is here.
0: To watch the games with my grandkids.
12: Yeah.
0: I'll be here.
12: I'll call you in from time to time.
0: Yeah. I'll watch you do all this hard work preparation for the pregame show. Take care, Gary. I'll see you later. I'm going to go have a brewski.
12: We'll bring you in for picks to Clint.
0: I would love that.
12: Yeah, you can do that anytime you want.
0: I love that. Yeah.
12: You know what time it is every day. You just scroll in, make a pick, walk out.
0: Fourth segment, right?
12: Yeah.
0: Yeah. Yeah. I'll have Mary pick for me. Your wife.
12: Here comes the 0-2. Swung on, popped up, short right field, ranging back Cole Young. He is there to make the catch in the sunshine, and that brings an end to the top of the seventh for the Angels. We head to the bottom of the seventh. Mariners leading 6-1 over the Angels. That's your Mechanics Bank score on the NC Machinery Mariners Radio Network.
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11: The windup and the pitch on the way. Parra with a swing and a fly ball. Left center field, on the run, Jackson. He makes the catch. A no-hitter for Hisashi Iwakuma.
12: Yeah, no hitter for Iwakuma. Rick Riz, of course, on that call. He called a number of those. Felix, perfect game. Iwakuma, no hitter. Paxton, no hitter. What a day. Celebrating Rick Riz. Final broadcast is the voice of the Seattle Mariners. It's been a fun day. We had Jay Buhner up here for a couple innings. We had Junior up here for a couple innings. A standing ovation from the crowd. The players came out before the game started, gathered behind home plate, all saluting Rick, caps off, looking up to the booth. Fans cheering, big crowd on hand here, the final day of the season. So many great moments. 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There's Cal Raleigh. He's the DH today, has a couple of hits. Mariners leading 6-1. Here with us inside the Western Washington Toyota radio booth. Mariners 6 runs, 8 hits. Logan Gilbert was sensational. Four hitless, scoreless innings to start. Just allowed one walk before he was lifted. And now Cal stands in from the right side against the lefty Peralta. Here's the pitch. And he sends that inside. A slider that misses. 1 ball, no strikes. 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Here's the 1-0. That's in there. No need to be at the ballpark to join the fun. You can get great prizes like tickets and autographed gear from your favorite players. It's free. It's fun. It's all Mariners baseball. Head to MarinersBingo.com to start playing. Here's the offer. Swung on, tanked center field, but it's going to stay in. Teodosio ranges just at the lip of the track to make the catch. That's the first out. So one away, and that brings up Julio. Six-one Mariners, bottom of the seventh. Here comes the offer. Swung on, smoked down the third base line, hopping just foul off the third base side. 0-1. Oh, We just played the Iwakuma no-hitter highlight coming back, Rick, which made me think about, you were on the call for the Felix perfect game. You had the Paxton no-hitter. I remember that one was very special to me. I was on the call with you in Toronto for the Paxton no-hitter, which I will never forget.
0: Amazing.
12: It was incredible. So Iwakuma, Paxton, the combined
0: six pitcher
12: no-hitter. Right. That pitch swung on and grounded right back to Peralta. Reaches up high to make the play. Throws the first to get the out. Am I missing any? Was that the...
0: Randy Johnson's
12: no-hitter
0: against our first no-hitter?
12: Yeah.

0: the...
1: Randy Johnson's
0: no-hitter
1: against our first no-hitter.
0: Yeah, the first one against the Tigers. Mike Keith.
1: Mike Keith was the last out. It's 137th pitch that Randy threw. And he threw it 97 miles an hour. And the pitch was like 2 feet high and outside. And he swung and missed. You've seen the replay many times.
0: Jack Morris tells a great story about that.
1: He does, yeah.
0: Jack Morris was in the dugout. He was playing for the Tigers at the time. And Heath comes back and he was like, "Jack, I almost got that one. That pitch is swung on. Lifted to left field. Meckler lost it in the sun. It's down for extra bases. Naylor's going to get into second with a double." And, of course, I mean, we've seen the highlight. The pitch was up here at the eyes.
1: Yeah.
0: And Jack Morris replies, "Mike, you were out before you left the batter's box."
1: It's Randy Johnson, buddy.
0: That was the greatest reply of all time.
1: And he couldn't hit that pitch with a stepladder, you know. But I'll never forget that. 137 pitches, which nobody is going to do now.
0: No.
1: I mean, that's why you don't see many no-hitters, because pitchers don't have a complete game, you know. So, not as many.
0: It's a pitch to Cole Young. Swung on, popped up, foul ground, third base side. Guzman is going to watch this into the crowd. In fact, I think Randy Johnson is the last pitcher to throw 100 strikes in a game. I'm not talking about pitches. I'm talking about 100 strikes in a game.
1: We're talking 140 pitches, man, at least.
0: Yes.
1: Yeah, back in the day, it was different, Gary.
0: Here comes the 0-1. That's inside. One ball, one strike.
1: But he was fun to watch, man. You knew that you had a chance to win every time he took the mound. When he became Randy, you know, when he had that conversation with Nolan Ryan, landing on the ball of his front foot instead of his heel.
0: Pitch is inside.
1: And that changed everything. All of a sudden, the velocity was always there, and then he had Mr. Snappy, and Dave Valley is right here. He had to catch that thing, the fastball and that slider.
0: The 2-1 outside.
1: Remember Val telling me stories how his shoulder would hurt, not his hand, but his shoulder, because the pitches were all over the place, you know.
0: Yeah, Randy's shoulder was fine. It was Val's shoulder that was the problem.
1: Exactly. Remember that, Val?
2: You talking about me again, Rico?
1: Talking about you. Talking about catching Randy Johnson.
2: Oh, yeah.
1: His shoulder would hurt because the pitches were all over the place.
2: I'd wake up in the morning, go downstairs trying to get that first cup of coffee, and I'd reach in to grab the milk, and my left shoulder would hurt because he's throwing, 30 balls up and away, and I'm jumping out of my crouch just trying
1: 100 miles an hour.
2: At least.
1: It had to feel good.
2: My hands are still deformed from catching him all those years. My knuckles.
0: 3-2 outside. That's ball four. So Cole Young takes a walk, and the Mariners have runners at first and second.
1: I remember seeing our good friend Ray Bossy, who caught forever. I mean, his fingers went in different directions. His fingers looked like a rake. You know, I felt he was a strong man.
0: Yeah.
1: Strong man. But you guys take a beating back there.
2: You do. By the time I was finished my last year of my career, I had protection on every possible area. you couldn't protect yourself more than I did.
0: Here comes the pitch that swung on and missed. Parada batting. Now, speaking of Fosse, Rick, I think about all the different broadcasters, people in our line of work that you have interacted with and become such great friends with over the years. Yeah. And Ray Fosse is just someone I think of immediately.
1: Right. Yeah, around the game all the time, and he really got into broadcasting. He was really good.
0: Yeah.
1: Great storyteller, did TV, and he did radio, and did interviews. He loved doing interviews. We went into a little closet in the press box there, and that was his studio to do these interviews. And he would save these interviews, and, man, he could remember this interview against that guy from like 10 years ago, and he really worked at his craft, and he was very, very good at it.
0: Speaking of his interviews, I'm so thankful. Here's the 2-1. That's a strike. He handed over a library to me of interviews with every interview he ever did involving Mariners, like you and Dave and Ken Griffey Jr., but also some of the other great ones like Ricky Henderson and Catfish Hunter.

0: all these great interviews. I was always so thankful before he passed away that he handed me just this library, because he saved everything.
1: He did.
0: And they're amazing. Yeah. It was fun for me. I should post these sometime, because we don't ever hear the interviews with you and Dave from
1: the other.
0: Another perspective. Yeah. Yeah. Yeah. Here's the 3-2. And that's down low, ball four. Pareda takes the walk. Bases will be loaded.
1: And he played on those great Oakland clubs that won three in a row.
0: Oh, yeah.
1: 7-2, 3-4. They beat the Reds. They beat the Mets, and they beat the Dodgers. I mean, that's a dynasty. And I remember Raleigh Fingers telling me that they could have won fourth or fifth, but Charlie was, you know, selling players to make some money.
0: They kept that team together?
1: Yeah. How fun has it been to have these guys up here?
0: It's been incredible.
1: Jamie Moyer, Alvin Davis last night, Jay Buhner, Ken Griffey Jr. I'm so love these guys. And Junior said a while back, I think during the 50 season celebration, I want to be your last interview.
0: Yeah.
1: And he's here.
0: And that's why we can't bring anyone else on.
1: Yeah. We got Bell.
0: He's part of the broadcast team.
1: He
0: it's
1: is.
0: Fine.
1: Yeah,
0: it's fine. Yeah. We're not breaking the rules.
1: You go ahead
0: and talk. It's okay.
1: Hey, Bell.
0: Here's the pitch to Wilson. That's a strike over the corner. It is striking when I think about Mariners Hall of Famers, whether it's Griffey or Edgar, Ichiro. Just Felix, you were here for all of their careers.
1: Yep.
0: That pitch is outside. Every start Felix made in a Mariners uniform.
1: 41
0: here
1: years.
0: Here you were.
1: That's the joy. You'll be here for 41 years. We'll see Logan Gilbert hopefully one day go in the Hall of Fame, or Brian Wu, or George Kirby. This pitching staff is so doggone talented.
0: The 1-1 swung on, ground ball to third base on the backhand. Long throw across by Guzman in time to get the out. And that brings an end to the seventh inning for the Mariners. No runs across. M's, though, leading 6-1 over the Angels. Your Mechanics Bank score. Back with more on the NC Machinery Mariners Radio Network.
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6: Swinging a fly ball deep to center field. Daza going back to the warning track, looking up. Does he do it again? Yes, he does! Swing a line drive, base in right field. Jorge Polanco with a walk-off single. And the Mariners are going to play for the American League Championship. The Mariners in 15 innings.
0: Just a great scene here at T-Mobile Park. Everybody on their feet. Standing ovation for Rick Riz on the big screen. Singing My Way. Oh, man. Oof. We go to the eighth. Taylor is on for the Mariners. His first pitch outside to Neto. 6-1, Mariners with the lead. I think they may have put Rick over the top. I think that may have done it. The pitch is outside. 2 balls and no strikes. Top of the eighth.
1: Oh.
0: it's fine. I just explained to everyone what happened. I think everyone understands. Yeah. That was a great scene. Standing ovation for you.
1: Frank Sinatra.
0: Yeah.
1: That got me.
0: My way.
1: I cry if I hear that in the car. But only for 44,000 people.
0: All cheering for you. Yeah.
1: Oh my gosh.
0: There's the pitch from Taylor, and he sends over a strike, 2-1. Top of the eighth inning, 6-1, Mariners with the lead. He'll be handing Rick the ninth inning. Unless you want the bottom of the eighth, just...
1: Nope.
0: Okay, nope. Just checking.
1: It's you, buddy.
0: Okay.
1: At my time, it's going to be over, next inning, and now it's your time, buddy. Enjoy every second of your journey. Promise?
0: Absolutely.
1: Okay, good.
0: It's been a dream come true for me, and my honor to be next to you.
1: Well, it's been an honor to work with you, and you just followed the path of all the other wonderful people I've had a chance to work with. Wes Stock, you know, my first analyst, Nellie Bryles, Ken Brett was outstanding. Oh, man, he left us way too early. George's older brother, who's a better athlete than George.
0: That's saying something.
1: He pitched in the big leagues at 19 with the Boston Red Sox in 1967, the impossible dream season. He was part of that.
0: And Neto takes a walk.
1: And, man, Joe Simpson was a joy to be with for 5 years. And then we had the brilliant idea to hire Dave Henderson, Dave Valley, Jay Buhner, Mike Blowers. Mike Blowers was awesome. And Ryan Rowland-Smith now and Angie Minty.
0: That pitch is cracked to left field. Long run Arroyo. It's over his head and it's gone. A line drive into the Angels' bullpen. Two-run home run from Jose Suri. And the Angels get a couple back. It's 6-3, Mariners. Ken Levine, too.
1: Kenny Levine, Ron Fairley. Man, how can I can't forget Ron.
0: I was thinking about...
1: He was huge.
0: I was thinking about Kenny Levine. One of my favorite... He was so funny, as we know.
1: Hilarious.
0: Well, I think I was in studio one time and doing pre-post, and Ken Levine, there was a big play, and he makes the call, and then he said, "If I had a catchphrase, I'd use it now."
1: He was hilarious.
0: That pitch goes up and into Grissom. That was so funny.
1: You know, I'm so impressed with Kenny because, you know, he had a great career as a comedian and a writer, great writer. He wrote for MASH and Frasier, and about 50 other shows, you know. And he chose to, you know, I'm going to do minor league baseball. He went up to Syracuse, and then he became a big league broadcaster. And who does that after a successful run as a comedy writer for, I mean, some of the most popular shows known to mankind, you know, and just a great friend, too. Ken Levine.
0: Yeah. Ken Wilson was Dave's original partner and then came back with you.
1: Yeah.
0: You know, when I think about that Felix Perfect game, it was Ken Wilson who was on the air with you calling out Perfect game.
1: Because I think we made the wise decision after Dave passed away. We couldn't hire anybody right away to fill his shoes. It was impossible.
0: Yeah.
1: You know, I tried to do that with Ernie Haas, Harwell in Detroit. It was tough. So.
0: That pitch is stung to center field and it's going to be caught. Julio makes the grab.
1: So we decided to wait. We decided to bring back a lot of the guys that we worked with, you know, over the years. You know, Kenny Wilson and, you know, so many other guys, you know, Hendu and Jay Buhner and many others, Dan Wilson. And, you know, it was a good decision to wait. And then we hired Aaron, which was a great decision. But a great decision to bring you on.
0: Chris Ballesteros is on the corner for a strike.
1: Because of my torn bicep tendon and accident up in the mountains, you got a chance to do a lot of play-by-play, buddy.
0: Yeah, unplanned play-by-play, yeah.
1: Open the door for you. I got the scar right here to prove it, buddy. That made you a big league broadcaster.
0: Here's the 1-0. That's low.
1: But you were ready.
0: The famous basketball game in Minnesota. It was the first trip. It was, you know, the weather was awful because it's Minnesota. Yeah. We had an off day, but you can't do anything outside on an off day.
1: Cold, rainy.
0: That pitch is a strike. So I think we all thought a basketball game would be a great idea.
1: Wonderful. Yeah. We're across
0: indoor
1: the street
0: activity.
1: From the Target Center, right. You know, and Jack Mossman set it up or somebody. We had James Clifford, we had Scott Service, and
0: it was
1: you, Aaron, myself.
0: Very interesting
1: Edgar
0: group.
1: Martinez.
0: Yeah, Edgar was there.
1: And Simsy, Dave Sims.
0: Here's the pitch is a strike. Yeah, you know, the thing I remember first is we're like, hey, let's go full court. And I remember we went up and down one time and said, all right, let's go half court.
1: Yeah, that lasted about 10 seconds. Are you, are we nuts? A bunch of old guys out here. Well, I was, not you. But, yeah, we played half court.
0: The thing, you mentioned Edgar. And to me, that was the uh-oh. Here comes the 2-2 down low. Because, you know, Dave goes down, but I think we all thought, sprained ankle,
1: right.
0: Fine. And with you, it's like you hurt your arm, but, you know, tomorrow you'll be fine.
1: Yeah.
0: It was at the end of the game, Edgar scored on the last hoop and goes down, at, like, holding his knee. And I was like, oh, no.
1: Yeah, this is bad.
0: I was in the vicinity.
1: Knee, no problem. Same
0: and I'm like,
1: problem.
0: I'm going to get fired. The Hall of Famer just went down. May have torn his ACL. I was close.
1: Oh.
0: I didn't want to get.
1: Oh, you would have.
0: I didn't want to get blamed. Oh no! Yeah,
1: down.
0: I heard Edgar.
1: Oh, that's who I was concerned about too.
0: Here's a 3-2, swung on, popped up, left field. Arroyo over, and Julio calls him off. He makes the catch in left center. That's the out. It was the. My greatest athletic achievement of all time. Edgar was guarding me. And you gotta think about, from my perspective, growing up here, Edgar was Edgar Jr.
1: All
0: those were my guys. And,
1: yeah.
0: You know, I'm playing basketball at the top of the key. And I'm looking at Edgar Martinez face to face. I'm like, this is amazing. And so I go fake right. I go left. I go around him, and I score. Layup with the left hand. That pitch is swung on and missed. And he goes, ooh, I'm going to have to take away your left hand. I'm like, well... This is this is the greatest thing that's ever happened to me.
1: Wow, he'd be an Edgar Martinez.
0: Yeah, I just beat a Hall of Famer to the basket and scored.
1: Yeah.
0: Yeah, I know, different sport, but still Hall of Famer.
1: Yeah. Ooh, that guy got me out throwing over here. I got to take that away from him.
0: That pitch is hit to center field. Julio ranging back in the sunshine, reaches up, makes the catch. And that brings an end to the eighth inning. Angels get a couple. 6-3 the score. We go to the bottom of the eighth. Mariners, a 3-run lead. Your Mechanics Bank score on the NC Machinery Mariners Radio Network.
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6: Paxton ready. Here's the windup in the 0-2 pitch. Swing and a one-hopper to third. Seager's got it. Toss across. James Paxton has just thrown a no-hitter.
0: Another one of the great calls. Paxton's no-hitter. Rivas batting here. We start the bottom of the eighth inning. 6-3 Mariners with the lead. No balls, two strikes. I hope you allow me a few moments here to kind of let the game fade away to the background, as in a couple moments I'm going to hand things over to Rick Riz to take us home one last time. He'll take it in the ninth inning. And I'm wrestling with, I think, the same emotions that everyone is wrestling with listening to this. Now, I was a Tacoma kid, and Rick and Dave changed my life listening to Mariners baseball on the radio. I remember falling asleep with the clock radio next to me, listening to Dave and Rick talk about the Mariners every single night. And it sparked this passion for me. I remember from the time I was a little kid, for as long as I can remember, when someone would ask, "What did you want to be?" I want to be a Mariners play-by-play announcer because of Dave and Rick. They changed my life, and I know everyone in this ballpark, everybody listening, has similar stories about listening to Dave Niehaus and Rick Riz. And you know, I think about Rick's legacy. And it's about us. It's the impact that he has made on all of us and how we feel about him. And it goes way beyond just a game. He has been our constant companion every summer, every day, game after game, week after week, month after month, year after year. He has been our friend and our companion. In a lot of ways, like family. Even if you have never met Rick, I know you feel like you know him, and I am here to tell you that you do, because Rick Riz is the same person that you hear on the air. And so, when I think about these feelings right now and how we're thinking about Rick, I'm so grateful. I'm grateful that he's had this weekend, because I know he won't ever fully know how we all feel about him and how much he has meant to us over the years. But I'm grateful that he's had this weekend to at least get a glimpse of that and what he's meant to us. And it's been more than baseball. He's been part of our lives for so long. I'm grateful to know him as a person, not just a broadcaster, and he is a wonderful human being.
1: Harry, I want to thank you. I was in the bathroom and I heard every word you said. Thank you. I really appreciate it.
0: Well,
1: thank you so much.
0: If everyone allows me to speak for them, everybody listening, everyone who has listened, we love you.
1: Thank you, buddy. Love you too, man.
0: And thank you from all of us.
1: Thank you.
0: Thank you for being there for us all these years.
1: Yeah.
0: Our friend.
1: Thank you, buddy. It's all because this lady's husband, Marilyn Niehaus, is sitting behind us in the second row next to Shannon, next to Greta, her daughter, next to my goddaughter, Colleen Kremen. And Dave had the magic of putting us together. And you two. You know, you were part of it. He had everything to do with everything.
0: Base hit by Arroyo. There's runners on first and second.
1: And so it's just one thing leads to another. First of all, the brilliant decision was made by the Mariners in 1977 to hire Dave Niehaus to get him away from the Angels for 10 years. That's the best decision this organization ever made. Second best was David Gamet. No, not me. Kenny Wilson. Getting Kenny Wilson to be his partner. Kenny was awesome. And then, you know, I came along and Kevin Kremen became colleagues, became family, and you came along. Aaron came along. So it's a long lineage of people who love what they do, and the people that hire them know that they love what they do and you're great at it. So you've been welcome here for a long time. You're going to be here for a long time. So thank you very much for those words. I appreciate it.
0: Thank you. Thank you from everyone.
1: Ooh-wee. I can't wait to get to bed tonight. I'm spent, but it's a beautiful spent.
0: Dom swings, drives it back to the pitcher, goes to second for one, relay to first in time, double play. Yeah, it's been an emotional weekend, but yeah. So fun to see the outpouring of love.
1: Oh my goodness. Yeah, I didn't know that I was ready for that. Everything is just so off the cuff, and it's just organic. It's just happening, and again, and you'll learn this too. You don't realize. The impact that you have as a broadcaster, what this little radio thing can do for people. You know, maybe they're having a bad day or a bad week or a rough year or going through a tough time. Or maybe they just got married and having a great time. You're with them all the time. And to be accountable and be there ready for them is a beautiful thing. Oops.
0: That pitch gets away. The Mariners get a run on a wild pitch. So it's 7-3 Mariners. I mean, that is it. You have marked the time for people. You know, I think about when I first started listening to you, I was a little kid in elementary school. And all these years later, I'm married to the love of my life, two wonderful kids, the greatest dog in the world.
1: Satchel.
0: You've marked the time in my life. You've marked the time in all of our lives.
1: Yeah, and that's what the announcers do. I mean, Dave Niehaus, I remember at his memorial, you know, the emotion from the people that came. Brett and I were standing at the end of the line thanking them, and the milk farmer in Eastern Washington said, I listened to your dad, you know, milking about 10,000 cows, you know, and we get them through their day, you know, no matter what kind of day that they're having. And that's the beauty of what we do. A little joy, 3 hours every night, you know, for every month, for every season. And then the seasons roll around and they pile up. And all of a sudden you have this wonderful connection, you know, with the fans. It's amazing.
0: That pitch is swung on. Stung to center field, a base hit. Cal Raleigh checks in with another hit.
1: Way to go, Cal. Third hit on the day. He's going to really have a heck of a year next year. He really is. He had the injury early in the season, the strained oblique. Here comes Kurt Suzuki out of the dugout, and that's going to be it for the left-hander.
0: So we have a change made right here. While they do that, instead of going to break, why don't we have you do Sandberg one more time?
1: You got it.
0: We'll put you to work while you're still here.
1: These are my folks, man. 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Tell them Rick and Gary sent you.
0: Yeah, that's right.
1: Yeah.
0: That's right.
1: I love Angela and her entire family. Angela was here yesterday with her mom. And, oh, what a super family. They've been supporting us for many years. And their Toys for Kids charity. They're also a sponsor for that. I can't thank Angela and her family enough. Thank you, Angela.
0: Looking around the ballpark, I've never seen so many Rick Riss signs.
1: Wow. Yeah. That's amazing. My little friend Greta is here. She's about 10 years old. She's from Edmonds with her little brother, older sister, mom and dad. She always has those signs. Holy smokes, what a guy. She was up here before the ball game. And there's daughter I wish I had. Who I have, Greta Niehaus, right there. We're going to go to Italy. Yeah, right? You coming with us? Maryland, yeah. Oh, man.
0: 7-3 Mariners. Julio's going to bat here. Cal at first base. Here comes the offer. That swung on, stung right field, playable. And catch made near the line, and that brings an end to the eighth inning. Oh, when we come back, Rick Riss is going to take us home one final time. We go to the ninth inning. Mariners with the lead 7-3.
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17: 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Oh, what a game this is. We just found a gem. 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
6: Swing and a fly ball, deep to right field. Luke is going back to the 1-8 track. Get out the right, bread and mustard, grandma. It is grand salami time. Suarez with an opposite field grand salami.
1: How about that, folks? Some great highlights down through the years, and we go to the top half of the ninth inning. We are broadcasting live on radio and on the television side here in the final day of the 2026 season. Cooper Criswell on the mound. Here's a swing by Josh Lowe up the middle, off to his left. Leo Rivas, he's got it, throws the first in time to get the out on Lowe, and there's one away here in the top half of the ninth inning. The Mariners lead the Angels by a score of 7-3. This is the final game of 2026. And, folks, my final broadcast of 41 seasons here in Seattle. Thanks to Dave Niehaus getting me here in 1983, broadcasting with my buddy right here, Gary Hill Jr. and Shannon Dreher. Pitch on the way to Peraza, a swing and a foul. And the count is nothing to one. Foul off of Paredes. Peraza is the hitter. So welcome to T-Mobile Park fans for the final time here in 2026. And, folks, I'll tell you what, support this team. These guys, they're going to come back bigger, stronger. They're going to have a great season in 2027. A swing and a miss by Peraza. It's going to be a fun season in 2026. And I can't wait to get down to spring training as a fan. I want to see you guys there. We're going to have a lot of fun in the sun in Arizona in February and in March and get ready for an incredible season. And this is the ball club. There's going to be some changes, as there is every year, no matter what kind of season you have. Here's a swing and a soft looper to second. Cole Young over makes the easy catch for the second out of the inning. Peraza is out, and now the Angels are down to their final out. And we want to see it down in spring training because 2027 is going to be a great year. And now everybody on their feet here at T-Mobile Park. We are winding down the season. And in just a moment, I'll have a chance to say goodbye to everybody. I can't thank you enough for what you have meant to me, all of my friends. I've got 40,000 plus of my friends here at the ballpark tonight. This is Christian Moore. The pitch on the way to Moore is going to be down low for ball one. We want to thank each and every one of you for coming out to the ballpark this year or listening on the radio, watching on the television side. Please support this ball club. It's going to be a great time in 2027. The look in by Criswell, and now the pitch on the way to Moore is going to be inside for ball two. Two balls and two strikes. So we got a chance to rest up. Gary Hill, you've done a fantastic job all season long. You're going to attempt a chance to enjoy the offseason with your family. Next offer is way inside, and that may have hit Moore, and it did. So Christian Moore hit by a pitch. And the Angels have a man on here in the top half of the ninth inning. But the Mariners lead by a score of 7-3. They have 7 runs on 12 base hits and no errors. The Angels today, 3 runs on 5 hits and 1 error. Everybody's still on their feet. They're going to say a beautiful goodbye to the players this year. Swinging a ground ball wide at first. Off the glove of Mailer. The ball pops in the air over to Cole Young. He picks it up. And that's going to be a bad hop single for Teodosio. So the Angels have runners on at first and second with two outs here in the top of the ninth inning, the final inning of the 2026 season. It's been a heck of a ride this year, some ups and downs and all arounds, but the Mariners will wind down 2026 in our 50th season. Man, how about the celebration we had about a month ago? Here's the pitch on the way to Zach Neto, and it's a strike at the count 0-1, bringing in the 50 greatest players in the history of the franchise all in one place. What a celebration to celebrate the history of this franchise and to bring Jay Buhner back today. Ken Griffey Jr. swinging a fly ball deep into right field. Canzone going back. He's there, and he makes the catch, and the ball game is over. The Mariners win the finale of 2026, 7-3 over the Angels to take the final two games of the season. So the players will walk off the field with a win here in game number 162. What a crowd this afternoon of 44,761 fans. A bittersweet ending, but ending on a positive note with a couple of wins back-to-back. The guys out there at second base doing their happy dance. I love that. I love these guys, folks. And I tell you what, they're going to get you to the promised land. They're going to get you to the postseason next year. There's going to be a lot of work done between now and spring training. And it's going to be a fun spring, and I want to see you there. So a tough year, of course, with the expectations for this ball club here in 2026. And it didn't happen this year. It almost happened last year. It's going to happen next season. So keep supporting this ball club because I love these guys. Not only are they great players, they're great guys. So that's it for the 2026 season. And on behalf of everybody up here in the broadcast booth, I want to say thank you for supporting the Mariners and supporting what I have done, what I've been here for 41 seasons. I can't thank you enough. It has been a joy and a privilege to bring you Mariners baseball. And I will never forget you. I will never forget my time here in Seattle, but I'm still going to be around. So a wonderful chapter in my life comes to an end right now. I'm looking forward to the next chapter, and I want to celebrate it with you. Anytime I see you, please, let's talk some Mariners baseball. So thank you so much. I love you guys. Final score, the Mariners 7 and the Angels 3 here at T-Mobile Park. Gary?
19: Well, Rick, of course, thank you for all the memories. A legendary career.
0: You're ending your broadcast right now, and to go out, you are going to say a goodbye to not only our radio audience, our television audience, and to the fans here at T-Mobile Park. So why don't you say one last goodbye?
1: Oh, man. I've been thinking about this for a long time. How you doing, everybody? I can't even begin to tell you what this entire weekend has meant to me. The fireworks show on Friday night, the first pitch last night, and now the chance to properly say goodbye to the greatest fans in baseball. I've been blessed to do what I've loved to do for 52 seasons, and that's to broadcast a baseball game. 3 years for the Detroit Tigers, but 41 incredible seasons as your voice for the Seattle Mariners. As a 12-year-old kid growing up on the south side of Chicago, I had the best of both worlds. I had the Cubs during the day and the White Sox at night. I remember coming home and my mom, Julie Ritz, we had a little black and white TV set in the kitchen. She was the biggest Cub fan in the world. And she loved Ron Santo, grew up here in Seattle, went to Franklin High School. Then I would go down into the basement, turn on the TV to a Cubs game, turn down the sound, and do a little play-by-play and pretend I was Jack Brickhouse, who was the Hall of Fame broadcaster for the Chicago Cubs. So I wrote Mr. Brickhouse a letter, and I said I wanted to be a major league broadcaster just like him, and he took the time to write me back as a 12-year-old kid. So I had a dream to be a major league broadcaster, and I did it. And the only reason I'm telling you that story is for all you kids out here right now, go ahead and dream. Find out what you're good at. Find out what you like. Find out what you're passionate about. And make that your career. If I can do it, you can do it. Those guys did it. They wanted to be a major league broadcaster, and they put on a major league uniform every day. They earned it. But the reason I'm here today, and I have been for 41 seasons, is because of my dear friend Dave Niehaus. Marilyn is up here right now. If it wasn't for Dave choosing me out of so many others way back when, I wouldn't have been able to raise my son, Nick, here, and my three grandkids, Jackson, Braden, and my little girl, Ryan. Ryan is here somewhere. And I wouldn't have lived in the most beautiful city in this country, Seattle, and get to know all of you. I've lived my dream because of Dave. All you need to know is that Dave Niehaus was the first Mariner to be inducted into the Baseball Hall of Fame in 2008. He's got a statue out there in center field right now, and he's got a street named outside of T-Mobile Park. For many years, all I had was a talking bottle opener, and that's all I deserved. But next year, I'm going to be inducted into the Mariners Hall of Fame with Dave Niehaus and all the Mariner greats, and I want to tell you right now, that is the greatest thrill and the greatest honor of my life. It's all because of Dave. I'll always cherish the fun times we had in the booth, on the road, eating way too many steaks and barbecue. Those 25 seasons with Dave were the greatest time of my life, to share it with Dave's wife, Marilyn, who is here today. I love her dearly. Their daughter, Greta, who I love you, sweetheart. And I love you so much. And their sons, Andy and Matt, and their wonderful grandchildren. Lexi is here right now. And then there's Kevin Kremen. My brother from another mother, producer-engineer Kevin Kremen, who knew nothing about engineering a baseball game, but he figured it out, and we were together for 35 seasons. Kevin was able to raise his family here with his wife, Margaret, their two daughters, Colleen and Kate, and their beautiful grandchildren, and I'm Colleen's godfather right here. But the center of all of our families coming together was Dave Niehaus, and I can't thank David Maryland up. For bringing us together. And all along the way, I've worked with some of the greatest and most talented guys in this business. From my very first analyst, Wes Stock, Donnelly Bryles, Ken Brett, Joe Simpson, Chip Carey, Kenny Levine, Ron Fairley. I love you, Ron. And then Dave Henderson and Dave Valley, Jay Buhner and Dan Wilson. They taught me so much about the game of baseball because of their careers and their stories. They lived it. And that's what this job is all about, stories. And now I work alongside so many talented people who I love the game, like Gary Hill Jr. right here. Gary Hill Jr., Aaron Goldsmith, Shannon Dreher, who does an amazing job on pre and post, Ryan Roland Smith, Angie Mentink, and all the others that have been in our booth. I also want to thank two other guys in the other booth over there who meant so much to me down through the years, Robbie Nielsen and Bubba Dave Wegner, who I did TV for 25 years. They were amazing. Down through the years, I've worked

The greatest bosses in the world who supported me and let me do my job. Randy Adamack, Kevin Martinez, and Greg Green, my current boss. And guys, I can't thank you enough. Also want to thank Tim Heavily and his entire group in the Baseball Communications and Information Department, along with Alex Mayer. You're doing a great job, Alex. It's an inside joke with us. Adam Gresh, Jordan Stone, Freddie Ioannis, Kate Leahy, keep making that pumpkin bread, Kate, along with Shelby and Sophia. But we don't have a game. We don't have a game without those guys right there, without the players. And I've been blessed. Trying to keep this going. I've been blessed to tell the stories of some of the greatest players in the game of baseball right here in Seattle. Logan Gilbert told me a story. I said, did you strike everybody out when you were a kid? He said, I never pitched until my junior year in high school. I said, you got to be kidding me. I thought he'd be 6'6 when he was 8 years old. But that's a great story. And Logan, thank you for the card the other day. It starts with Ken Griffey Jr., the greatest player I've ever seen. And the joy that he had playing the game, the smile on his face and his hat backwards. To all the guys at that 1995 ball club that saved baseball in this city, Junior, Edgar Martinez, the best hitter I've ever seen, Edgar Martinez. And a member of the Baseball Hall of Fame. There was Randy Johnson, Tino Martinez, Mike Blowers, Little Joey Cora, Norm Charlton. And of course, the backbone of that team was Dan the Man Wilson. And of course, the man who made it all happen was our manager, Lou Piniella. There's Jay and Junior down there. Love you guys, man. And then, in 2001, a young man showed up from Japan and took the baseball world by storm and became one of the greatest players in the history of the game of baseball, Ichiro Suzuki. For 10 consecutive seasons, 10 gold gloves, 10 consecutive seasons of 200 or more base hits. He set the major league record for the most hits in a single season with 262 in 2001. And then there's that 2001 ball club that set the major league record for wins with 116. And we got that banner right up there to prove it. I was there for that, and you were there for that. And I had the excitement of watching Felix Hernandez pitch the first perfect game in the history of the franchise on August 15, 2012, right here at this ballpark against Tampa Bay. You and I were here when Cal Raleigh hit the home run to put us in the playoffs to win the American League West for the first time in 21 years. And then Cal went on to have the greatest season ever by a catcher in Major League history with 60 home runs last year. You're still my most valuable player of 2025, Cal. And thank you for that chest protector. Kate had to look at my face for most of the game last night. You're amazing, young man. I have been blessed to be here for so many of your other great moments. Junior's catch over the wall at Yankee Stadium. Jay Buhner almost hitting a home run out of Yankee Stadium off of Wade Taylor. Robbing Scott Hatterberg of a home run at Fenway Park and falling over the wall into the bullpen. Felix's grand slam home run against the Mets at Shea Stadium. Dan Wilson's inside the park grand slam home run in the Kingdom against the Tigers. A kid from Canada, James Paxton, throwing a no-hitter in Canada against the Toronto Blue Jays. Edgar's double in the 11th inning that beat the Yankees in Game 5 of the Division Series, saving baseball in Seattle. Edgar's two home runs in Game 4 to win Game 4 of the Division Series against the Yankees. And one of the most incredible sights you or I have ever seen. Father and son taking the field together in a big league game on August 31st of 1990, Ken Griffey Sr. and Ken Griffey Jr. And then about a week or two later, father and son hit back-to-back home runs. Unbelievable, Junior. Nobody will ever do that again. Also, the laser beam throw by Ichiro, throwing out Terrence Long. And Ichiro's throw was amazing. And then, in his Hall of Fame speech, he recreated that throw, doing my play-by-play, saying a laser beam throw. Thank you, Ichiro. The Hall of Fame speech is also of Dave Niehaus, Ken Griffey Jr., Edgar Martinez, and Randy Johnson. And who could forget
Jorge Polanco's walk-off single to win Game 5 of the American League Division Series last year, right here. In that heck of a game. And then Gino Suarez's grand slam in the American League Championship Series. Also, there's another guy I don't want to forget. The brilliant consistency of Jamie Moyer throwing strikes and winning games at the age of 49 years of age. Can you believe that? And trust me, folks, there are many more great moments coming, like a World Series title right here. Those guys are going to bring it to you. As Cal Raleigh once said, let's go win the whole doggone thing. Got to paraphrase, there's children here. But I know what you meant, Cal, and you guys are going to do it. There's also a group of guys here I've got to thank, and that's the guys in the clubhouse, Chris DeWitt, Joe Van Blank, who have done so much for our Toys for Kids charity, along with Pete and Tim and Billy. You guys are amazing. And speaking of Toys for Kids, Dave Henderson, one of the greatest players in our history, who I worked with for 14 seasons on radio TV. He and I started with Jay and 12 other guys and Dave Valley up here. We really started something special 31 years ago. We saw a need in this community, and we decided to help out. So now, I wanted to save... I know, I got to hurry up. Now we wanted to save the best for last, and that's all of you. You've been with me from the very start and now to the very end of my wonderful journey. The way you have blessed me with your smiles and handshakes, your stories and love, I will never forget. As you may have seen in the recent video, I listened to all of your wonderful comments and how much I've meant to you down through the years. But the truth is, you have meant so much more to me. And I will never forget you and this day, nor this moment. We all have trials and tribulations and also experience great joys in our lives. And through it all, we have one constant, and that's baseball. And the beauty is that through the wonder of radio, we can be with you every step of the way in your journey, so you know these guys down in the field and what it takes to be a champion. The good Lord has blessed me to spend 41 years of my life with you, and now I finish my final game with you. I look forward to spending time with my grandkids and getting on a plane when I want to get on a plane. I love traveling with you guys. And now I also get to spend more time with my cat, Sparky. And for equal time, I also want to thank our team dog, Tucker, who I love dearly. I mean, oh my gosh, you know, it's spring training. Tucker has made me smile and laugh, even when he's drooling all over my leg looking for a treat. Where's Tucker? I love Tucker, our team dog. But I just want to let you know, I'm not leaving this great city or this great ball club. I am retiring. I'm not expiring. 72, I'm still okay. I'm still going to be around the ballpark, so please say hello and share a story when you see me at spring training. I'll be rooting these guys onto a great season next year. This team deserves your support. They are not only great players, they're great guys. So it's now time to say goodbye, Rick, and close the most amazing chapter of my life. And I'm so grateful that I've had a chance to share it with you. All these years together, you rekindled the joy of that little 12-year-old boy in the south side of Chicago, in his basement, doing a Cubs game. So thank you to my mom and dad, Don and Julie Riz, and my brother Donnie, for instilling me the love of this great game of baseball. And now I look around the ballpark, and I see so many moms and dads with their kids here right now, and I know the game of baseball is in great shape and will be forever. And besides great players, these guys are great dads. I love running to the families and the kids in the hallway. So, in closing, I just want to let you know it has been a privilege, a joy, and an honor to be your voice of Mariners baseball for the past 41 seasons. Thank you so much. I had my time. It's now their time. Thank you so much.
I love you very much. Thank you. Thank you, guys.

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1: Well, I'm not exactly sure how we follow that. Rick Riz saying goodbye. The Seattle Mariners Hall of Famer. Goodbye in one way, not goodbye in another. As he mentioned, Rick will still be around. We'll see him all the time. He'll be at games. He'll be at spring training.
10: He'll still be
1: with us.
10: Yeah.
1: We'll bring him on the air again. This isn't goodbye. Plus, you have another speech to write for your Hall of Fame induction next year.
10: Yeah, I cut my Hall of Fame speech down in half here. There's a lot of other stories I wanted to tell, but I get it. We need to get to Danny's comments, in the postseason and what lies ahead here. So, holy cow, Gary, I'll never forget this. I'll remember this for the rest of my life. Whatever the good Lord gives me, I'm going to take a mental snapshot of this and go home and spend some time with Sparky.
1: Yeah.
10: Papa's coming home, Sparky.
1: That's right.
10: So it's what an amazing day, what an amazing weekend, what an amazing year, and an incredible career. I've been so blessed, buddy. And to spend it with you, too, has been amazing.
1: That's been my incredible. Honor.
10: My honor, too, buddy.
1: So, congratulations.
10: Thank you, Gary. I appreciate it. It's hard to stand up right now.
1: I can imagine.
10: Thank you, buddy.
1: What a day. What a day. What a weekend. What a career for Rick Riz. We'll come back. How about one last happy totals when we return right after this?
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1: Swings, clubs this a mile high, a rainmaker out to left center field. It's gone.
2: Mariners win in the final day against the Angels. Gary Hill alongside Aaron Goldsmith here. Boy, I don't know where to begin with today and this weekend, really.
3: Yeah, man.
2: The emotional farewell.
3: There's a lot packed into the last couple of days.
2: Yeah.
3: Processing the season, processing Rick this weekend.
2: Yeah.
3: And his incredible run here on radio. It was
2: an emotional few days.
3: Yeah, I'm really impressed how well Rick got through the ninth inning.
2: I know.
3: To be honest.
2: Me too.
3: That's one thing I thought about a lot the last couple of days, is just what it's like to call your final out.
2: Right.
3: And I'm really impressed that Rick got through the ninth inning as well as he did, because yeah. When I think about that, that's the finality of that, right?
2: 6,000 games. Over 6,000 games. Which, can I just say, spring training's never included in that, but I feel like those are games too. Those
3: so 9,000.
2: That's right. But to your point, all those years, all those games, and it comes down to your final day.
3: There's a compound interest in this game that is not replicated in any other sport. And it's the day after day, month after month. And it's what players go through. And players obviously have the hardest job, but their careers are finite compared to somebody like Rick.
2: Yeah.
3: You include his entire career, it's 50 years, right? Over 40 here in Seattle. And I was thinking about just how radio creates a friendship between a listener, a fan, and a broadcaster. And it's the compound interest of 6 months and 6,000 games and more. But then it's also the medium, not only of radio, but of the game.
2: Yeah.
3: You know, there are over 80 NBA games, but you don't get the lulls in basketball like you get in baseball. And
2: this is so much more personal.
3: It's so much more personal. And on radio, there have been countless nights where, in this case, Rick was all a Mariners fan had, right?
2: Yeah.
3: And it's, if nothing happens until Rick says it happens, that's what makes radio so unique compared to TV. And you really have to become vulnerable to be a great baseball broadcaster, because you're going to make mistakes.
2: You're public mistakes.
3: Because there are 6,000 games that Rick's going to call. And so you're going to step in it every once in a while. And then there's going to be lulls and downtime where you have to fill it.
2: Yeah.
3: And sometimes you fill it by kind of showing another side of yourself and letting people know who you are. And because of that, you form a relationship. You form a relationship with a fan base and a region like you can't do in any other sport or in any other medium. So it's because of that today is so tough, right, that we say goodbye to Rick on the radio.
2: You know, the video that has been going around with Rick, with the calls from fans and people. So I think this ended up being a good thing. I put together a longer version of that because there were hundreds of calls talking about Rick. And everyone has a very personal story about him and what he has meant. And so I tried and talk today. I played... It's 30 minutes of the calls.
3: Of voicemails?
2: Of voicemails and his highlights and all intertwined. And it really did drive home to me. Like, it goes beyond just calling a baseball game. Because you do become, as people said, part of their families. You're a familiar voice. You're something that, in the ups and downs of life...
3: Mm-hmm.
2: Rick was a voice and someone that could always be counted on. He was always there, day after day,

0: month after month,
1: and good
0: season
1: and bad.
0: After season, the ups and downs of a baseball season, the ups and downs of our lives.
1: Mm-hmm.
0: Consistent all the time. And there is something about that that is so meaningful and unique. There's no other relationship like that. And that, and part of that is the nature of baseball. It's day in and day out.
1: There's no other sport that can replicate it, and I do think that there is something that is even more powerful about baseball on the radio because of that, because you are the lifeline. You are it. Whatever you're saying is happening.
0: Yeah.
1: Whether you're right or wrong.
0: Yeah.
1: Because you are all they have to go on.
0: Yeah.
1: Right? The pitch isn't thrown until Rick says, here's the pitch.
0: Yes.
1: And so there's a trust, there's a connection that's formed between a listener on a radio and a radio broadcaster that can't be replicated on TV or in another sport because of the volume of games that you're talking about. So it is, it's one of the most special things, and it's one of the things that makes this game so great is that connection and just the marathon of a season, the number of innings, the number of games, the extreme ups and downs. And I don't think another sport has just the sheer panic and emotion or the overjoy and jubilation that baseball can provide all in maybe one game,
0: right?
1: In 1 week of baseball. And when you have a constant like Rick for 41 years, there's a trust there, right? There's a love there. And local baseball, in this case on the radio, is second to none.
0: With this fan base, too. Mariner fans are great. And the way they've appreciated Dave before Rick and Rick now. I mean, everyone stuck around here in the building to watch and listen to what Rick had to say in his final broadcast. There's a lot of moments that I will take away from this weekend. And one of my kind of sneaky favorites is, you know, Logan Gilbert is out there competing for hitless, scoreless innings, right? And he's walking off the mound. And what is the thing that he does off the mound? He points to Rick, takes the cap off to Rick on his way to the dugout. I thought that was spectacular.
1: That was.
0: It says a lot about Logan, too.
1: A lot about Logan and a lot about what Rick means to him.
0: Yeah.
1: That was a very cool, very special moment. Yeah, this whole idea of saying goodbye to somebody in this game is always very tough.
0: Yeah.
1: Because you just become so used to something, and you connect that voice with your team.
0: Mm-hmm.
1: And people have done that with Rick for so long now. And I remember, as you were talking about what Rick and what Dave and the radio means to people here, I remember when I first joined the team, one of the first things that struck me was how invested Mariner fans were in the radio and the radio broadcast and how much it meant. And I grew up in St. Louis, and one of the all-time titans of the industry, Jack Buck, one of the all-timers, obviously called games for a lifetime with the St. Louis Cardinals. And within my first month, I remember thinking, well, geez, Jack Buck doesn't mean anything in St. Louis compared to what Dave Niehaus means to people here in Seattle. And I still stand by that. And part of it is because Dave was the Mariners. Like, the Cardinals have won a lot of World Series.
0: Yeah.
1: They've had a lot of great players. They've had a lot of success. And for as meaningful as Jack Buck is and was, and I'm not belittling the guy that the town that I grew up in reveres more than almost anybody, but Jack Buck wasn't the Cardinals like Dave Niehaus was the Mariners. And because of that, and because of Dave's overwhelming ability at the job, it set this powerful thing in motion of Mariner fans listening to the radio and being attached to the radio.
0: Mm-hmm.
1: And it went from Dave to Dave and Rick to Rick, and now you and Rick. And there's been a connection formed, and it all started 50 years ago with Dave and that maiden voyage in 1977.
0: Against
1: the Angels.
0: Yeah. And here we are.
1: And it's a remarkably special thing what Mariner fans have with Mariners baseball on the radio. Dave started it. There wasn't a better steward in the world for it than Rick. And it's remarkably special.
2: And now you guys are taking the hand off and you guys are going to run with it and do a super job with it. So I'm very proud of you guys.
0: Thank you.
1: We love you, Rico. That's very sweet of you to say.
2: You too, Gary. Have fun. And if you need any help, give me a call.
0: Oh, we will.
2: I'll be here.
0: Don't worry.
2: Making steaks in my house in March. It's spring training. Or if you want to go out and have lunch or dinner, let me know. But I'm leaving the booth for the final time. But I just want to tell the folks listening on the radio right now, Mariners baseball broadcasts are in great hands with these two young men right here, and Shannon Dreher, and Ryan Rollinsmith, and Angie, and whoever comes in this booth. So good luck, guys, and have fun. And enjoy the journey like I have for 41 seasons here. Love you guys.
0: Well, enjoy the enjoyment. Thanks, Rick.
1: Hope you get some sleep tonight.
2: Good luck with that. I'm going to be so excited. I got to get up at 5 tomorrow. We're going to go to Yakima to surprise some kids with Dave Henderson Toys for Kids scholarships tomorrow, 3 of them. So I'm looking forward to that. I'll be tired. I'll sleep right away there.
0: Yeah, there you go. Thanks, Rick.
2: Take care, guys.
1: Thank you, Rico.
2: Love you, guys.
0: We're going to take a quick break first. Do you want to do a read since you're over here? What do you think?
1: You know what, Gary, I've always said? Muckleshoot Casino Resort is the MVP of excitement. 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
0: That was really good.
1: Thanks, Gary.
0: We'll come back with more right after this.
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0: You're back with us inside the Western Washington Toyota radio booth. Last game of the season, Mariners beat the Angels 7-3. Hey, wrapping up a couple things on the Northwest Chevy Equinox scoreboard. The Astros, they ended up winning today. They beat the A's 9-0, so the Astros have won the division. Phillies beat the Rays today 7-3, so they've punched their ticket to the postseason. So that wraps up everything in baseball today in terms of postseason berths. Mariners win today 7-3, the final against the Angels. 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You just get more at Sunset, and people do like that. We'll come back. We'll start the postgame show when we return right after this. Here's the 0-1 to Randy. Swung on and crossed left field. On its way. Go!
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0: of your Seattle Mariners is brought to you by Alaska Airlines, Whistle Workwear, and by Fred Meyer.
1: Got him! A wicked slider! Munoz lets out a yell!
0: Mariners postgame starts now.
2: It is the Mariners postgame show. Gary Hill here. Aaron Goldsmith here as well. Ryan Roland Smith joins us.
3: Oh, my gosh.
2: In the clubhouse.
3: Wow, I know. It takes three of us.
4: Goldie can't get rid of me.
3: I came over
4: both
3: to radio.
4: You guys can't get rid of me.
2: You're just following him around, right?
3: My last hyphen in TV.
5: Yeah, where's Aaron? I haven't said goodbye yet.
3: So you know what the problem is? We took so many innings from radio today. Two with Bone.
2: Yeah.
3: Two with Junior. Uh-huh. Top of the ninth with Rick. And Hyphen's over there just fuming that the mic gets taken out of his hands.
2: Yeah,
3: you know, game
2: that.
3: One, six. He's got all the good stuff that he hadn't gotten to this year. And he only gets to call like three.
2: I had this great anecdote on Neto that I hadn't gotten to yet. Was that it, Hyphen?
5: That's ridiculous. No, yeah, I'm sitting there. I couldn't wait to break down Yusei Kikuchi's end of season.
3: Can I tell you something about today? Between Rick, the frustration and disappointment of this season.
2: Yeah.
3: I don't know if I said Yusei Kikuchi's name one time.
2: Well, I mean,
3: I can tell you this. I don't think I said a Angels reliever name more than once collectively.
2: Yeah.
3: It's like, well, okay, here's a guy in red throwing with his left hand.
2: Well,
3: or maybe his right.
2: You think about all the emotions. And for us, clearly on radio, it was Rick-focused for the obvious reasons. But, you know, sprinkled in that, you had J.P. Crawford,
3: yep.
2: who may have played his last game in a Mariners uniform. You had Randy Arozarena, who I think had the single best season a left fielder has had in a Mariners uniform this year, like career highs across the board. And he may have played his last game in a Mariners uniform. So that is sprinkled in to also just the bittersweet of the final day when you don't make the postseason when you were expected to. There were a lot of emotions swirling around this building today for me.
3: We did not have the heart on TV to put up the Astros score.
2: Yeah. I mean, that's salt in the wound.
3: Yeah. On the post game, it'll have to be said. I think you said it already.
2: I said it.
3: Yeah. I mean, you have to. It's your job.
5: I think I
2: said it.
5: It's
3: okay, I said it. What else do you want me to say? Said it one time.
5: You know, this weekend, obviously, Rick Riz weekend, disappointing season. But it's one of those ones, too, when... You know, watching JP with the send-off, Randy with the send-off, all of a sudden you get so caught up in this weekend, but it's not going to take very many days for me to sit down and say, okay, what does 2027 look like? There are so many questions to be answered in regards to how you put this roster together, how you go into what happened with the pitching, all these little things. I think, and that was the hardest thing. I'm watching, the most productive hitter in left field walk off the field. You're seeing, obviously, JP, no one knows. He loves being here. He lives here. He wants to stay a Mariner. But there's just so many different questions compared to this time. Well, this time last year when they knocked out of the American League Championship Series in regards to how you put this roster together.
2: And one of those questions now has been answered. Dan Wilson just spoke to the media. He will not be back as manager for the Mariners. That's official.
3: Boy. I know that has been circulating, that was a strong possibility, and obviously was a remarkably disappointing season. The Mariners did not put a good product on the field, by and large. It's sad to see that this is how it ended for Dan as the manager, going from almost the highest of highs last year.
2: Mm-hmm.
3: And he was one game away from being the first man to ever lead the Mariners to the World Series.
2: Right.
3: Obviously a Mariners Hall of Famer, and we all know his resume. To then have it in like this year is very disappointing on all the obvious levels. And we all know Dan personally, right? We know him very well. He's been in this booth 1,000 times and on the air with us. And our relationships with Dan did shift once he became the manager because that's just the way it is.
2: That's the nature of it.
3: That's the nature of the beast. And we kind of wanted to, we didn't want to treat him as, hey, Dan, you want some more peanut M&Ms? Like we did when he was up in the booth. But now he's the skipper of the ball club. But you really hate to see somebody who is a friend have it in like this for Dan.
2: Yeah, it should be said, this is certainly not what happened this season when you kind of look at how this season went. This is not one person's fault.
3: No.
2: That's clear. But at the end of the day,
3: It falls on the manager.
2: It does. Yeah. It's wins and losses is how it's judged. And unfortunately, this is not the season anyone expected. All across the board, yeah. Whether you were a fan of the team, whether you're in the front office, the players, they've talked about it openly, the disappointment of the season. So, yeah.
5: It's interesting. He got, obviously, was he called interim manager, whatever you want to call it. He had to step in when Scott Service was let go. And you look at that and say, okay, well, he's kind of... I'm not going to call it. Yes, he's just looking after a group of guys at the end of the season once Scott stepped away. Last year, ton of success. And you've got a locker room that is taking the accountability, has that leadership in the locker room. And it's his first full year as a Mariner. And then all of a sudden, American League West champions, you're like, wow, man. You said the highest of highs. And you think of this too, it's like he's never really done this. He's never had a situation where he's been a manager somewhere else. He's learned from mistakes in regards to trying to steer the ship in the month of May when all of a sudden things aren't going right. Because last year you got to a place, it wasn't smooth sailing all beginning of the season, but you're never in a situation where you really had to bring everything together and all of a sudden essentially crack the whip and say, okay, we need to make changes early. And obviously the teams talked about that. There was a complacency and everything else. And so it's just been such a short tenure for a manager where it's like, just like that, boom, it's over. In a sense of not really kind of having the chance to learn from mistakes when you think about it. The 1 year of disappointment and then boom, that's it.
2: What's wild to me, when you look at the landscape of the American League, you had the Mariners and Blue Jays squaring off in the American League Championship Series last year. You had the Tigers, who the Mariners beat in the postseason last year, were expected to, I think, win the division, I think, by most people coming into the season. And so all three missed the postseason. I mean, it's ended up being a wild year in the American League.
3: Very wild. Very unexpected on so many fronts. It'll be very interesting to see what the Mariners are looking for in their next manager. The last two managers have been first-year skippers.
2: Yeah.
3: Right? Scott coming over, inheriting a team that was kind of transitioning. And Dan coming in to try to plug the holes and save a team. And do they go and find somebody who's done it before? Do they find somebody who is a first-year manager, but maybe one that is more aligned with the overall thinking of the organization? And maybe that's enough of a... Maybe that's a... I'm not sure if that is something that they are willing to concede the experience for alignment, mm-hmm. right? Or maybe can they find the perfect marriage of guy who's done it before, who can be aligned with the front office? It'll be very interesting to see. But this is a... For as disappointing as this year was, I think we all know this is a very talented team that should have been much better this year. Mm-hmm. And because of that, this is a team that would be, I would imagine, a very coveted job.
2: Yeah. Shannon is up, so we'll come back. We'll hand things over to Shannon. Let me first say, I want to thank everyone in this room, Aaron-Shannon. I love talking baseball with all three of you every single day. We've been together since February. We will not see each other again until next February. But just thank you to all three of you.
3: Well, the three of us are going to get together. Shannon, you got my calendar invite, right?
6: Yeah.
3: Right,
6: Ivan? Yeah, that was great. Yeah.
3: Good.
6: You're
3: okay.
6: Be grilling steaks for us.
3: Every Monday night at 7 o'clock.
6: Yeah. Picking out the kayak.
3: Oh, hey, Gary.
2: And big thanks to Ryan Gildersleeve back in our Seattle studios. Nathan,
6: Brady.
2: Max Rebo, Brady.
6: Max Rebo.
2: They're the best. So
3: Max did a great job.
2: All their work.
6: Max was
2: so
6: fantastic.
5: Well, Gary, I appreciate it too, man. I know we're switching out here, but just a chance to get, I don't know how many games we did in the radio, in the radio booth this year with Rick not traveling, man. It was awesome. So much better than doing the TV stuff.
2: Yes.
5: No, but in all seriousness, I appreciate you.
2: You've told me
5: you
2: that so
5: me,
2: many
5: like,
2: times.
5: Yeah.
2: Yeah.
5: On air, off air.
2: Especially off air. All right. We'll come back.
3: Briefly, Gary, there's not a harder working person in this building than you are.
5: 100%.
3: You wear three hats at a minimum every day. And I would say at least 80% of what you do on a daily basis, nobody has any idea about. It's completely unseen. Mm-hmm. You're one of the only people in this game who is both, so to speak, behind the camera and in front of the camera. And there's not a more talented person in broadcasting than you. because of all that you are able to do. And we would not be on the air on radio. You are the one person who is completely indispensable here.
2: I wouldn't go that far.
3: If Gary's not available, we're hosed. So it is very sad to see the end of a remarkable era from Rick. And 41 magnificent seasons in this booth and behind the microphone. And hopefully it means decades for you as well, my friend, because you deserve it. And
5: 100%.
3: Yeah. You're a Tacoma kid. You grew up listening to Rick. You went to the Kingdom. You listened to Dave and Rick. And now here you are in this booth. And you have been for many, many years now. But it's time for you to have the first of the ninth inning. And Rick is the first to say it, so I feel comfortable saying it as well. We love you so much, man. And I'm so excited for next year for you. So I'm declaring it.
2: That's very kind of you. I don't know what to say to that.
3: Thank Shannon?
6: The year of Gary? What we've got? Yeah. The year of Gary? I'm
3: That's
6: all
3: right.
6: for it.
2: I was going to go to break. Somebody else throw it a break now.
3: Where's Max Rebo when you need him?
6: Oh, thank you guys for picking that up there. Obviously, a lot going on right now at the ballpark. We've got more to come on the postgame show right here on the NC Machinery Mariners Radio Network.
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12: And the 3-2 is on the way to Grissom, looking for 200, and it is strike three called, and Logan Gilbert strikes out Grissom looking. He strikes out the side, and that is 200 strikeouts for the season for Logan Gilbert. Will we have a challenge? Is it a strike? It is a strike, and it is 200 strikeouts for Logan Gilbert. Standing to the right side of the mound, looking at the big screen out there in center field, big smile on his face. He needed three strikeouts. He got him in a hurry. He strikes out Neto. He strikes out Mettler. He strikes out Grissom, looking 200 strikeouts for the second time in Logan Gilbert's outstanding career. How about that? Way to go, kid.
6: Thank you, Logan Gilbert, for giving Rick Riz another great call and a little bit of excitement here today at the ballpark. We had a baseball game. We had a no-hitter. We had a perfect game going for a little while at one place. We, of course, had the emotion, the tears, and just the heartfelt. I think, you know, there was a joy in all of this because of the love that the fans have showed for Rick Riz and the love that he has shown for them. When he addressed the fans, one of the things that jumped out to me the most at the end of the game, and, you know, he was talking about his history with the team and his experience. He was thanking people and looking ahead and expressing the confidence in what the team could do, and, you know, a lot of hat tips and a lot of things that were important to Rick, but two of the most important things to him, and this really hit me, came very late in his thank yous out there, and it was very important to him to thank the fans and to appreciate the players. And that came through very strongly in his final address. So we had that as well. And then at the end of it all, we do have news, and we will get into that as this post-game show goes on. Shannon Dreher coming to you from the Western Washington Toyota broadcast booth. We still have Ryan Roland-Smith with us right now. And Ryan, I mean, I'm just going to give you first crack at Rick here and what we saw and heard from him today and what he has meant. And, you know, the end of an era. It's going to take a while, I think. We think it has sunk in, you know, with the emotions that we have. It has not hit as hard as it's going to hit at some point.
5: Yeah, you're right. And I think, you know, look, his absence will not be felt until you get back to baseball in 2027. Obviously, you know, he says he's going to be around everything, but just his voice on the radio, him seeing him day to day, the work he puts in. But I think the final line he said was, you know, he got that video, the video we all saw of the messages, the voice messages from fans and what Rick has meant to them, but he turned around and said what they've meant to him. I think that sums it up perfectly, the way he said that and finished up with that statement after that, you know, his address, whatever you want to call it here, at the end of the game. But, man, just his relationship with the fans, and you can just see, I mean, I was standing in his booth right here looking down, everyone just seeing a collective of tears, you know, just people wiping away tears. Just he means so much to these people, and, you know, certain fans passing down to their, you know, through their generations of Dave Niehaus, then on to Rick Riz.
6: Right.
5: It's definitely end of an era.
6: And I think, you know, just the real sobering thought here is next year will be the first time in the history of the club Dave Niehaus or Rick Riz did not announce opening day.
5: Yeah,
6: that is just, I mean, how fortunate are we, first of all, to that be the story?
5: Yeah.
6: I mean, that is amazing. But I think what the Mariners did with that hotline and the fans calling in and telling what the not just telling, like talking to Rick on that hotline and telling them the impact. I know he knows it every time he goes somewhere because everybody is telling him, but to have it all in one place,
5: yeah.
6: I am so glad they did it because I think it hits. That's when it really, to just really understand, you know, what you have meant. And then I know, and this is for the fans out there, that he is just absolutely delighted in looking out and having the fans all looking up to him and cheering for him and giving the heart symbols. He loved every minute of this weekend and probably none more, well, two, sitting next to Ken Griffey Jr., Jay Buhner, Alvin Davis, Jamie Moyer, just Dave Valley. Hearing those conversations of all of those guys together was fantastic, but also when he was able to take it outward and, mm-hmm. and address the crowd, and not just with the microphone, but the last 3 days. And, you know, I think it first hit him in the fireworks show, mm-hmm. and he turned around at the end, and the fans and the love that they were showing and enjoying, you know, the music and the fireworks and his favorite songs and his favorite calls up there too, and he said, this is one of the best days of my life.
5: You know, the other part of this is too, he's been doing it for a long time, and this is, look, this profession, their egos can get involved, it can be competitive.
6: Yes.
5: It's very rare, believe it or not, that, because you see Rick and you think, well, that's how it goes. You have this career and you come in every year. It's not that simple. The fact that he was able to, first of all, have a career 40 plus years is insane. Like, it's longevity, which is very rare in any industry. But just to go out on his terms, I mean, he made the decision. Man, I remember, you know, midway through last year, sitting next to him on the plane, he said, man, I think I'm about ready. And I was like, huh? I was like, I didn't hear that. Like, there's no way. You just can't think about it.
6: Right.
5: And then the off season, you get the news that this is going to be the final season. And then he's had this big lead up. But on his terms, I think that was special to for a guy like that, a human being like Rick, on the field, off the field, what he, you know, everything we've discussed this weekend, to see someone on his terms, and you mentioned too, just the way, just every little thing from Friday to the end of this Sunday game, and the Mariners, we know the Mariners go big with everything they do.
6: Yes.
5: Right? Any event, any send-off, but the way they encapsulate his biggest superpower in that video, it wasn't this highlight, oh, what a great home run call. Wow, he has all that. I get all that. He's so talented. But the biggest superpower is just having a whole city, whole region, behind, getting them behind the team, having that connection. And I think that's what was so important, I think. And when I saw that video, I was like, wow, man, you guys just absolutely nailed it. You got the point. You got it. And obviously they do. Yeah. But yeah, it was special.
6: And it is such an important part of an organization. It's who gives you the story, and not everybody has what we have had in Seattle. They may have had it for a decade or two decades or have it here or there, but the consistency that we have had with two of the greatest voices in the game, and, you know, and Rick, who has just had a special connection with the city and been a voice of the fans and been a fan himself, and yeah. And it's just in the relationship that he has with the players, we're very lucky, and you are absolutely correct in that, you know, not all booths get along.
5: Yeah.
6: Not all broadcasters are able to push aside egos. We know of a few, and that's just not been an issue here, and that just makes it all, you know, just that much better. But how you get your game to your audience is so important.
5: Yeah. And people feel that too. They feel like if there's a chemistry or an energy or an optimism coming from his voice. So I said this on the TV side, like, you know, we all have our own personal story of Rick, but sitting here working games with him, my energy just is elevated, and I just have this comfort level. I'm like, oh, hang on, I'm doing, like, everyone's listening. What, you know, because yeah. Rick does that. But the other thing is too, the times where I'm not doing games, and there's been plenty of that, more than me doing games, but you walk out in the hallways here and you can hear it. You can hear the radio side. You know, I hear your pregame when I walk out there, but while I'm prepping for my game, I can hear you talking, doing the whether it be the round table or the pregame show. But during the game, and I'm walking the halls, the team could be down by 7, and it's just your energy's flat, you know, and I'm doing a post game or something. I've got to, you know, break this one down, or it's disappointing. You walk the hallways, you hear Rick's voice, and I'm like, hang on, what? Is this a one-run game? Because the energy he has to basically have this, you know, view of optimism. I know a lot of people love to, and especially we see it on social media, a lot of people, it's so easy, it's low-hanging fruit to just rip through players, coaches, a team, be angry. It's the easiest route. I think with Rick, the one thing that, I say this at my baseball camps with a bunch of 10-year-olds, mm-hmm. that, you know, you are the product of the 5 people you surround yourself with. I say that all the time. And, you know, and show me your friends, I'll show you your future. I say that one. That's a big one I say with the kids. when I come in here and I'm dragging, we're tired, we get exhausted, we get angry, we're frustrated or something, you spend 5 minutes with him, your energy just gets elevated. And that's the presence he has. People feel that when they're listening. They're driving around, they feel that. And it's something that you can't really quantify. There's no ERA. How are you doing in the radio booth?
6: No.
5: It's just that energy, and that's what Rick does.
6: No, when that microphone goes on. And it's off the field. I mean, I say it's off the field like it's a player, but it's off the mic, too.
5: Mm-hmm. Yeah.
6: You know, you meet him, you're a friend, and
5: yeah.
6: One of the biggest things he took delight in was letting some fans and friends come up to this booth and see and feel what he felt and have that experience as well.
5: Yeah.
6: And that's just so important, such an incredible ambassador, not just for the Mariners, but for baseball itself, and a sport that probably throws down the most challenges to mm-hmm. that in any other game that is broadcast, because it is every day. The pace is up, it's down. There are good days, there are bad mm-hmm. days. You couldn't ask for a better person behind
5: yeah.
6: the microphone.
5: And it's a grind. The travel,
6: it is
5: everything
6: definitely
5: you do, it is a grind. It really is.
6: It is a grind. So, you know, just hats off to Rick and a wonderful career. We will still see him. I'm glad he said that to the fans. It's on record. You know, this door is always open for him, but looking forward to him enjoying a little bit. Mm-hmm. And as he said, kind of getting to do the things that he wants to do on his schedule. And I think that that is very, very important.
5: Yeah.
6: But if he's away too far long, and he won't be. Well, we're going to go find him.
5: Yeah.
6: We know where he lives. All right. When we come back, as I mentioned, there has also been major news today. So much. And I want to, a little bit later, just a couple things about the 26 team that as we turn the page and start getting into the not-so-off season, want to say as well. So coming up next, again, some probability. Very big news for the team coming down in the last hour. We will talk about that next as we continue here on the NC Machinery Mariners Radio Network.
13: Ozempic, Wegovy, GLP-1s. 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What if I stop? 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Why? 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The Journal of the American Medical Association found adding behavior therapy to GLP-1s nearly tripled the results. Tripled. And Goan Hypnosis is a behavior therapy concentrated, a sequence patented in 2002 for rewiring the subconscious, engineered to kill cravings, food or cigarettes, leave you full on half the food. 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
6: So the Mariners have wrapped up the 2026 season. Rick Riz is on his way to Yakima soon. That's his first stop in retirement, and this is just so typical. He's heading out with the Toys for Kids group to go hand out the Dave Henderson Scholarship to a couple of award winners in that area. So, of course, he is. Meanwhile, with the big club, we had the news that came down during the game. I'll point out, it came out from news organizations. It did not come from the club. That was not the plan. It was then followed up with the talk in the media room downstairs that Dan Wilson will not return in 2027. He told the club this morning, right before the game, and he did address the media probably about a half an hour ago. I just want to give you that entire session right there and, you know, let you know it was a different sight. You don't usually see the outgoing manager address the entire media group, and it was the first time I saw Dan Wilson with a piece of paper in front of him when he talked to the media. So here is Dan Wilson.
25: I've got to read from a statement here. Get through it, hopefully. This season has been very difficult, and of course the results have not been what any of us have expected. As a result, it was concluded that today is my last day as manager of the Seattle Mariners. I'm still processing this with my family, and it's a very difficult day. We love this city. We love this community. And we appreciate the organization for what it has meant to the family since coming here as a player in 94. We feel extremely blessed by all the opportunities we've been afforded. We've raised our family here, and we will continue to call Seattle home. First, I just want to thank my wife, who has been my rock and solid foundation through this baseball journey. Jumping back into baseball brought many obstacles, but we weathered them together. And thank you for everything. It's always better together. Secondly, I'd like to thank the incredible coaching staff and support staff that has worked so tirelessly over these last couple years. They have stuck with it. And they have stuck with me through thick and thin. My gratitude cannot accurately be expressed for their countless hours of analyzing video, working with players, and making us better on the field. I will cherish each relationship with these staff members, and I wish them all continued success going forward. Thank you for giving all of yourselves every day. I also wish to thank the special group of players in that clubhouse. It has been an honor and a privilege to work with you over these last couple seasons. You are an incredibly talented group and have shown overwhelming resiliency over the last couple seasons. You fight, and it is exactly that fight that will bring you back to prominence. Thank you for all your dedication and hard work every day, and thank you for fighting as you did each and every ball game. I love all of you and your families, and pray for continued blessings as you continue on with your baseball journeys. Lastly, I'd like to thank the Seattle fans. You are our inspiration. Hearing T-Mobile Park back in October last year and seeing the support you gave us even during a difficult season is greatly appreciated. Thank you for always being there. I don't know what the future holds. The Mariners organization has expressed interest in a role going forward, and I look forward to investigating those options in the future. Thank you.
0: Dan, was this your decision, or was this a decision made for you?
25: You know, this was, you know, I've been in baseball a while, and you know, this is what happens. Managers shoulder the blame and shoulder the responsibility. And, you know, this is obviously difficult, and my family and I are still, like I said, still processing it, and we'll get through it.
1: Dan, you've been part of this organization, like you said, for more than 30 years. Just what are the emotions here to end this chapter like this?
25: Yeah, I mean, you know, not how we wanted to turn it, you know, how we wanted it to turn out. That's just, you know, how these things go. And it's been a difficult season, and it's been, you know, a difficult stretch. But you kind of contrast that with the joy and the incredible season that we had last year. And baseball is never over till it's over. And this was, you know, clearly a different type of season. But all in all, it's still kind of processing everything that's going through.
1: And when and how did this become evident that this change was happening?
25: There's been conversations the last few days, and again, that's as we've said before in this game, this is how things can happen, and it's a lot to take in, and saying goodbye to the players today and staff members, it's been a lot to process.
1: What did you tell them this morning when you got a chance to gather everybody?
25: Very similar. Just thank them for everything. These guys work. You know, I said oftentimes we've had to tell you to work less because they work so hard, they prepare so well. It's a great group, and I think that the key component is that they love each other, and that was kind of what brought us together last year, and what will continue to bring this and bind this team together.
0: And you mentioned an opportunity with the organization. Do you need time, maybe a little bit, to decompress from all this? And I mean, is the relationship with the organization still on good terms even after all?
25: Of course, yeah. I mean, you know, it's just a matter of, you know, being able to step away a little bit, like I said, and process for a minute and begin to look at our options, you know, within the organization.
1: Despite how disappointing this season was, what do you hope that you can leave behind and impart on this clubhouse?
25: I think, you know, just how much they, you know, can lean into each other. I think as players, having teammates that you can trust, you can depend on, you can lean into, that's everything. And that's what these guys have, and will continue to have and continue to, you know, to grow as they go. And it's a great group because of that and will continue to be so.
1: These last couple of years, just kind of all eras of the team, present and past, have just kind of come together and just kind of highlighted what this organization has done for, despite how it's ending, just how grateful are you to be a part of these last 2 years and everything?
25: Yeah, I mean, listening to Rick, you know, speak to the crowd like he did, and let me just say, too, congratulations to Rick and retired, not expired, such a classic Riz line. I love it. Just what he has meant, you know, to this organization too, and calling him a friend and calling him a broadcaster that, you know, I've said oftentimes that he's a Mariner Hall of Fame broadcaster, but he's a better person, and that's what's important is who you surround yourself with, and Rick Riz is certainly, you know, one of those people, and love him dearly, and just wish him the best in his retirement, I thought he did a great job out there, and to your point, kind of brought everything into perspective and the history in this club and the people that have shaped it, and it's a privilege, it's an honor to be a part of that proud legacy.
0: Dan, do you have
2: what has been most important to you in your day in and day out interactions with this club, with the individuals that you were managing and that you saw every day?
25: Yeah, I mean, just, you know, kind of the whole person. You know, baseball's one thing, but you know, there's a lot more to people than just what they do, and being there for them in any way that I could, supporting them any way that I could was, you know, a big part of it. And you know, that clearly is, you know, for me a priority, and these guys are a great bunch, and you know, just giving them all hugs today, you know, telling them that we're gonna, you know, miss each other and you know, we loving on each other. It's a lot of emotion to take in.
0: Dan, do you have, I mean, I know you said you don't have a ton of time to comp to process everything. Do you have regrets? Have you thought about everything, that the grind of it all that you went through over the last few years?
25: I mean, I'm just gonna answer you by saying this has just been a lot to process, and you know, I just obviously wish everybody well and continued success as they go forward, and continue to work through all the emotions that are going on.
2: And that was Brian, we are on the wrong headsets today, and it's just messing everything up. Okay, we'll get through. That was Dan Wilson, and again, news came down in the middle of the game. The team was told before the game that Dan Wilson would not be continuing, and we received a press release well after the game, and then, of course, talked to Dan down in the clubhouse. So big change is coming, but you know, for Dan to come out and, you know, to I don't think you could have asked for more class in the way he handled that. And I think there's a lot of, well, did this happen or did that happen? Mm-hmm. And he is a Mariner first and foremost. And I know that this is hard and he is still processing right now. It really jumped out at me. Did everything end on a, you know, are they on good terms with you right now? And he said, of course.
5: Yeah, and he didn't hesitate when he said that. He didn't feel like he had to hide. He just said, of course. You know, I think his relationship with the Mariners goes well beyond any one individual or two or three.

0: He just said, of course. You know, I think his relationship with the Mariners goes well beyond any one individual or two or three decision makers even. It's more of, you know, a situation where he is etched in stone in this organization. It's so unique because usually you have a manager come in, someone you hire from outside who's been a manager in the past, whatever it may be. And you know, you part ways and it's like, well, then they go on their way. But I think, you know, Dan Wilson, this is really all he's known. If you think about it, right? The prime years as a player and then obviously as a special assistant helping out the minor league side here up here in the booth as well. But, when you think back to the 2+ years he had, it's interesting because usually if you're a manager who comes in and you have somewhat expectations or you go through a rebuild, the leash is much longer because, okay, the Blue Jays. I kind of put the Blue Jays and the Mariners side by side. A couple of years ago, they had a really rough year. John Schneider was there and rough year, he had some leeway. And then when they had lofty expectations, they come back and all of a sudden they go ahead and go to the World Series. With Dan, he took over for Scott Service in a situation where they looked around and said, all right, Dan's the guy. This is who we want to have in, whoever made that call. He comes in, he kind of looks after the current group that year. And then last year, you've got a really good group of players and everything went well. You didn't have to deal with the month of May where things were going, you know, getting off the rails, and all of a sudden you really have to dig deep because you know why? And that's tough to do, but he's never had to do it. He's never been a manager before, so he has no experience in how to really do that. His first time from a start to finish season. And then this year, you have inherited a really good team, win the American League West, first time since 2001, you know, 20+ years worth. You win the American League West. You're at the helm. You're at the top of the, you know, you're in charge. Then this year, man, the disappointment. And you can point your finger in so many different directions in regards to what went wrong. The sad thing is that the leash was just very short at this point because of the expectations coming out of spring training. So tough day. He was very emotional. You can tell. You never, ever want to go out like this. But it's unique because he's etched in stone with this organization.
1: Yeah, and I can understand that it will take time to process and what comes next. I also, you know, really need to point out there were many, many things that led to the results this year.
0: Oh, yeah. Oh, man.
1: And even in the statement, and we'll hear more. I believe there will be a press conference tomorrow. We need to hear more on this. But Jerry Dipoto in the statement said, collectively, we failed to meet our own expectations this season. You know, it is far and wide, and it just this doesn't just happen. But, you know, when I look at it, it's just going to, you know, how did they get from last year to this year? And how did the message work last year and not this year? And, you know, Dan said, you know, our message is, you know, we love each other and it brought us together last year. And that really propelled them this last year. And, you know, I don't think they love each other any less right now, but it just, you know, there's going to be so much to get into. And again, it's not one person at all.
0: No, but it falls on him too. And even too, like we heard reports about when Bobby Magallanes is let go, that Dan was, you know, pleading for them, don't let him go because he means a lot to this group.
1: Yeah.
0: And that would have, you know, I'm sure that would have ruffled feathers. But even in that example, getting rid of Bobby Magallanes is not, that's not going to steer you in the right direction at all, period. And so, yeah, it's just the collection of things that went on. And I'm sure that that front office in days from now, who knows when, we'll sit together for hours around a table. We talked about it the other night and take a deep dive into start to finish. They've got plenty of time to figure it out, especially with no postseason games on the horizon. They can look each other in the eye too, every department in the baseball ops, and say, all right, what were the things? Where did this go left and right in the clubhouse, on the field, prep, performance, injuries, all the whole gamut of things I'll roll through and figure it out.
1: Yeah, and they did it in 24, but I think they need to go even deeper this time.
0: Yeah.
1: And it has begun. I mean, we have seen the conversations. It has been ongoing for a couple of months right now. There is no question. But there is a lot of work to be done on that part because you have a group that you should be able to flip it with. And they play a big part in it too, you know, and they are all, they've all talked about what they have to do in the off season. So, you know, obviously we will have many, many conversations.

0: stations on air, you know, and videos and podcasts and everything else coming over this winter that is coming up and, you know, unfortunately starts tomorrow for the Mariners. Ryan, any closing thoughts before we send you off into the wilderness for a few months to never see you again? We will see you and hear you.
1: You know, my thoughts on 2026, disappointing, very surprising, bit of a head scratcher. But for me personally, I am just, you know, I'm so grateful. I don't know how I got this job. I'm so grateful that I have it. I'm so lucky, even though the performance on the field, it's tough because you take it home with you sometimes. And, you know, you feel it too, Shannon. You travel with the team and you feel it and you have to live with it. And it changes, it affects your moods. But, you know, talking with Gary here and Goldie, yourself, Rick Riz, I'm just so lucky, man. First of all, that I have this opportunity, I have this seat that I do. And to be in an organization, and I think just with Rick leaving, man, he just this weekend and the whole season and just being around him is just a giant reminder that the most important thing that I can do, we can do, is have that relationship with the fans, the listeners, and the community, because it is such a strong community, man. We live and die by what this team does sometimes, and everyone's just begging for success with this organization, and we're all right here with you, anyone who's listening as we speak. But yeah, I just every year I can never take this opportunity for granted to be with this team, as disappointing as it was on the field.
0: Well, on that note, Ryan, congratulations on a fantastic year. And I can remember the first time that we started doing post-game shows together and where you are right now. And you've done that all yourself. And it has just been, you know, figuring it out. And you're a national voice now. And you have the podcast. And you have the just absolutely successful camps. And you're a very good broadcaster. And you were even in the, you were doing interviews down on the field this year.
1: Yes.
0: I mean, it has just absolutely been amazing to watch you, you know, step into all of the roles that you have stepped into, and you're knocking them out of the park.
1: Well, Shannon, thank you. I mean, you're, again, we talk about Gary working, no one works harder than you behind the scenes, man. It's crazy. You are wearing multiple hats and grinding and doing all the things that people just don't see. So massive thanks to you, and thanks for having me too. All the times of these post games in the booth, pregame, all the information shared, everything. So thank you.
0: Okay, I've got one question left, and it's for you.
1: Oh,
0: Are you going to take the crocodile home? Do you want to take the crocodile home for the winter?
2: Yeah.
1: That's Lennox, ladies and gentlemen.
0: Lennox Rowland-Smith will reclaim custody of the crocodile that Ryan Rowland-Smith wrestled in the home run derby. He will winter with the Rowland-Smiths, and then I get him back next season. Is that a deal?
1: Yeah.
0: Can we do that? Okay.
1: You went for the winter, and then we can put him back up here in his little in-season home.
0: Okay. I think that's where we're going with that. Ryan, thank you.
1: Thank you, Shannon.
0: We still have a ton to come up with on the post-game show, and I do want to let you know that following the game, we are going to re-air the top of the ninth inning with Rick's farewell speech to the crowd. It will be simulcast on 770 and 710 directly after the post-game show. So maybe we should get this going, because I want to hear that again. Coming up next, we're just going to wrap up baseball. That's what we'll do. The races have been settled. We'll take a look at that. I got some words about the 26 team and what they showed particularly today and what we could see going forward as well. And then we'll wrap it up the season after that. So all that to come as we continue here on the NC Machinery Mariners Radio Network.
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0: Welcome back inside the broadcast booth here at T-Mobile Park. Shannon Dreyer bringing you the final postgame of the season. Game 162 did indeed go to the Mariners, who beat the Angels tonight 7-3 and handed them their 100th loss of the season. This is the first 100 loss season for the Angels. Of course, we don't take too much solace in that with everything that was on the table at the beginning of the year, but always worth noting something like that. It was good to see the Mariners go out on a winning note. The broadcast was an absolute pleasure to be witness to and to have the headphones on. Just Rick was in the fine form, as he always is. But the guest, to have Jay Buhner come in and sit in for a few innings, to have Ken Griffey Jr. in here for a few innings, to have the Niehaus family up here at the end, and the friends and the family members and a lot of the people who love Rick Riz in the booth, just hanging on every word that he said into the microphone. And then, of course, the big address that he had at the end. And again, we are going to re-air that after this show on both 770 and 710. And then, of course, we will have plenty coming up on the station and on the website on 710 Seattle Sports, seattlesports.com. And then I've got a bunch of stuff. I mean, if you're missing Rick Riz, I've got a bunch of stuff up right now on Seattle Sports and YouTube. I took Rick for a walk around the park earlier this week, and just stopping at significant locations and getting stories and feelings and memories and whatnot. And that can be found on the Seattle Sports YouTube page. I've also got a goodbye post, and I'm only saying goodbye to the broadcast part of Rick Riz. We are going to see him. We'll hear him occasionally, too. You better believe if he comes anywhere near this booth, we're going to throw the headphones on him in the future. But really, just, you know, just what I think that we are losing in him in a daily presence, and how important he has been to us in a little bit, and what it meant to me and us around him. So that is on SeattleSports.com. Of course, we have the Cal Raleigh show, the final Cal Raleigh show, which was Cal surprising Rick Riz with the chest protector that you saw him wearing yesterday, and the emotion that came out, and the conversation that they had with Cal Raleigh up in the broadcast booth for the first time. Special promise was made, which could make for an interesting spring training broadcast. All of that on SeattleSports.com and Seattle Sports on YouTube. And then, of course, the discussions that will follow on all the shows next week, Brock and Salk, Bump and Stacy, Wyman and Bob, all of that to come. There's just, it's going to be a busy, not so off season, as I like to call it, as the Mariners will look to get this back on track, and still just a lot to really digest in what we have seen this year. Again, we do believe there will be a press conference tomorrow, so we'll have everything from that as well. Again, good to see the Mariners take the final game, 7-3, from the Angels. Coming into the day, there were two races that were still up for grabs in baseball. That, of course, has been decided, and the American League West goes to the Houston Astros, as they won their game today. And you know what? I'm just saying that's what I think happened, because I am winging it here, and they were up by a good amount. But when I looked at what the playoffs are, they're going to match up against the White Sox. So I'm going to go ahead and believe that is what happened. Let's take a look. Let's take a look at the real scoreboard right now. It's the Nationals over the Mets, 6-4. Orioles and Yankees didn't need it. They canceled it. Phillies beat the Rays 7-3, so that put them in the postseason. They came into the day with a chance that they might not be there. The wild card three in the National League was up for grabs between them and the Diamondbacks, but if the Phillies won, they were in, and they did so. Cubs end on an up note as they beat the Red Sox 6-2 in Tampa. They had to move because of the nor'easter. Oh, yeah, the Astros blanked the Athletics 9-0. And that's all they needed to do, was win to get into the postseason. Dodgers over the Giants 5-1 in San Francisco. Blue Jays beat the Reds 5-1. Max Scherzer may or may not have been his final game, and he was Max Scherzer to the end, putting up a fight and a show, and ultimately staying in the game when the pitching coach came out to try and take him out at 104 pitches on the final day. Okay. Royals beat the Guardians 3-2. It was the Pirates doubling up the Tigers 4-2. And the Rangers fell to the Twins 6-4, and that just didn't matter for them, as the Astros won, so the Rangers would be out anyway. And there was no wild card spot for the runner-up in the American League West, and that only seems right. So that is where baseball falls, and the next thing we will have are playoff games, which I'm not one of those ones where it stings too much and I can't watch them. I'm one of the ones who is more like, more baseball, please, so I will be eagerly watching most of those games. That was your Chevy Silverado scoreboard. Whether tackling the trails or this weekend's chores, Chevy Silverado and Silverado HD were built to take on the Northwest. Coming up next, we're going to put a final wrap on the Mariners season. That as we continue here on the NC Machinery Mariners Radio Network.
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0: So the Mariners finish the season on a winning note as they send the Los Angeles Angels out to whatever they're going to do in the offseason with 100 losses. Unfortunately, the Mariners season does come to an end after 162. Shannon Dreyer coming to you from the Western Washington Toyota Broadcast Booth. I want to let you know that you are listening today and you have been listening all season to the Alaska Airlines Mariners postgame show brought to you by the official airline of your Seattle Mariners. Now, disappointing, yes, but, you know, there were a lot of things to build off of or build back up against. You know where you were at the beginning. Mistakes have been made. The players see it. They're going to figure it out. And I can tell you that one of the best things that I saw today was I saw the guys relax a little bit out on the field. And I was hoping that would happen because, you know, they weren't in that place yesterday. You know, J.P. Crawford hit the home run and, you know, he's in the toughest place. Being a free agent, his affection for this organization is so apparent. He's at one point when he first came over said it saved his life, that these guys believed in him. He's a Seattle Mariner. He loves being a Seattle Mariner. And the fact that he wasn't able to do what he wanted to do this year, and you know, he was very hard on himself yesterday. So to see J.P. come off the field again to just, just an incredible appreciation from the fans, but also to see the lightness out on the field. Logan Gilbert in particular, you saw him smiling on the mound a bunch of times. You saw him laughing at some things, all the while putting up nothings but zeros. It was good to see. And it was good to see, you know, Randy Rosarena hustle right up to the very end, which, you know, I love. He did that last night with a stolen base and, you know, slide home on a close play. And it just, you know, they played to the end. And the cynic would say, oh, well, now they do. No, they were playing for themselves. You know, it's a bittersweet thing to walk out of that clubhouse with everything packed up and know that you're not going to get out on the field again in the sunshine with your teammates, whoever they are, for months. And so to see them be able to let go a little bit after what has been, you know, incredibly tough year, and then to see the appreciation and the respect that they showed for Rick Riz at the beginning of the game, at the end of the game, and conversations that I had with them throughout the week, and, you know, a piece that I put together of them speaking about his impact that had him in tears in pregame. It was great to see that. Logan Gilbert tipping the cap to Rick Riz as he was coming off the field for the final time after Dan Wilson came out to get him after the perfecto was out of the question. No hitter was still on the table, but Logan clearly didn't care. But before he got to the dugout, turned to the broadcast booth and to Rick Riz and tipped his cap to see the entire team come out pregame and do that. And then postgame, while Rick Riz was addressing the crowd, special stuff there. There are no two ways about it. All right, we are just about to wrap it up and get to a little bit more of Rick Riz. Before we do that, let's go ahead and pause for station identification. 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
0: A little flashback to 25 there on the last day. How about that? Okay, we have a lot of people to thank for what we have been able to do on the airwaves here. I want to thank those that were able to sit in my chair on the days that I needed off in this endeavor. Mike Lefko and Curtis Rogers and some Tom Hutler mixed in there with the big voice as well. Always grateful to them for coming in and doing terrific pre- and post-game shows for us. To those who kept us on the air, Brady Robick, Nathan Gamet, and Ryan Gildersleeve. Thank you for being the friendly voice on the other side and sticking with us in the late nights after the good ones and the bad ones. And of course, for our post-game analyst, Ryan Roland-Smith, Charlie Furbush, always great to have them there to help break things down, give us their perspective, and you know where their perspective comes from. Absolutely fantastic in helping us do what we do here. But, of course, the biggest thanks go to Gary Hill and the retiring one, not expired, as you pointed out, retiring, not expiring, Rick Riz, the irreplaceable Rick Riz, who will remain in his hearts even if we can't have him in our ears as much as we would like to going forward. That is going to wrap it up for us here from the ballpark. We do not have baseball tomorrow, but tune in this spring and we will bring it back to you again. I'm Shannon Dreyer. We'll talk to you then.
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28: Steve Levy with the call on ESPN Radio. Kyler Murray tacked on a TD strike to Jordan Addison as the Vikings beat the Buccaneers 23-16, but it was a costly game for both teams. Baker Mayfield dislocated his thumb in the fourth quarter and will undergo an MRI on Monday, while two-time All-Pro wide receiver Justin Jefferson did not return for Minnesota after injuring his ankle in the first quarter. Vikings, though, 3-0 for the second time in 3 years, while the Bucs will win 3 for the first time since 2014. In Santa Clara, Brock Purdy threw 4 touchdown passes. Christian McCaffrey added a rushing score as the Niners down the Cars 36-30 to start 3-0 in back-to-back seasons for the first time since 89.